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7: 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Maybe it was 10 or 12 years. But when I took office, and, you know, you can't live on $8.25, let alone the federal minimum wage, $7.25. He certainly can't live on that. It was the first thing I signed when I came into office. And, you know, that's fighting for people. What about taking on the insurance companies the way I did, both the health insurance companies, so that they would not make you seek prior authorization when you're having a mental health crisis? I took on the homeowners insurance industry when they wanted to, you know, raise people's homeowners insurance 27% in a single year. I really believe that is who we should be as a party, that we're fighting for people who many times can't fight for themselves.
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0: Pierce and Jody Hamilton.
1: Hello, my friend. How's your day today?
2: It seems like it's better than yours.
1: It's a little busy, I'm guessing. Just slightly. Just.
2: I need to rearrange how I have this all set up.
1: I realize. Look, you got one drink over there. You got the other drink. You got the microphone here. The bar's behind you. Look, well, thank you, by the way. I understand. Some don't bump Jody's table as you're coming into the bar. Thank you, by the way.
2: Please don't. Yeah, there's so much electronics just right in this general
1: and
2: area.
1: Also, she's been busy today. It's been a busy day. After all, this is the day of the week that Jody usually does 4,380 shows or three, whichever. So.
2: We're and like glad. Heather Locklear in the 80s, just doing everything.
1: Well, I mean, she did everything.
2: She did. She was on two television shows.
1: And also at least two rock and rollers. I'm just saying, she did everything back then. Anyway. Thank you very much for everybody who is joining us from whatever radio corner of the world you are, whether you are joining us from AM 950 Minneapolis St. Paul or from Georgia Now Radio in the ATL. Maybe you are listening on WCPT AM 820 in Chicago or the Detour Talk in Tennessee or on Progressive Voices Radio Worldwide, wherever you happen to be. Or maybe you are one of our many and various future people. I was talking with Seth last night at the bar. I was talking to Scano and Daryl and y'all have been great. This has been fun. This is, we have an absolute freaking blast hanging out with you guys here. Oh, by the way, I forgot to mention this to you yesterday, Jody. Anne from Western North Carolina, she threw the bar line over here. She said, hey, look, you guys are talking about dangerous examples of socialism. She said, I got another one for you. The ABC stores that sell alcohol in North Carolina, they set the prices there. Oh, by the way, similar stores in Ohio, they actually call them state stores in Ohio.
2: There are ABC stores in Hawaii all over.
1: Mm-hmm. Yeah. All this scary socialism, which, of course, again, the stupid ass national media today with the primary elections going on. And Francesca Hung. Really, she's like not even 5 foot tall, I don't think. She's a tiny Asian American woman who's running for governor in Wisconsin and will probably get the Democratic nomination. Can she win? I don't know if they vote for her. Can she?
2: Well, and the thing is hasn't Donald bought into something like 30 private companies on our behalf and we're majority shareholders, so therefore that's communism, buddy.
1: What is it? State capture capitalism is technically the name of that. Mm-hmm. But it is a semi-communal ownership, so it's not technically, according to the political scientists, communism, but it fits a lot of the negative stereotypes.
2: Right. Well, if we control it, if we're the majority shareholders...
1: Right, stay captured. Right.
2: Mm-hmm. Then we control it, so therefore...
1: You're not going to hear disagreement from me on that. The disagreement I have is still with the mainstream media who's been talking about this stuff. By the way, thank you guys, everybody who is subscribed to the News on Tap, which... We're kind of in the environment today where a couple of our compadres got some kudos. And actually, I kind of got one, too, from Mark Jacob. I don't know if you guys know who Mark Jacob is.
2: I do.
1: 'Cause I mean, I know you do. Former editor, Chicago Tribune. Great editor. Great journalist. And I joked with him last night. We put this, both you and I had this today, and I laughed about this. It's down, actually, in the Media Matters section. It's in the sixth round today of the News on Tap. 25-plus must-follow people in pro-democracy media, including Stephanie Miller and John Fugelsang. It's a hell of a list. I was joking with Mark Jacob on, I think it was Blue Sky, last night after I got out of the bar here, that I said, look, I said to him something like, dude, how did you steal my source list and my guest list, my friends list, whatever?
2: I know. There's so many people. Stephen Beschloss. I mean, it's
1: Greg Sargent, who I have worked and helped for years. Heather Cox Richardson, Jamel Bowie, Margaret Sullivan, who I subscribe to her Substack, talk with her all the time. Our own Allison Gill. Hallelujah.
2: Yeah. Yeah. Thank you, Allison, because we are on her network.
1: MSW Network. You got it. I mean, so many people. Jed Legan, Nicole Wallace, Jim Acosta, Mark Elias, Katie Fang, Parker Malloy, who's been in the bar more than once, Marcy Wheeler, Angela Caruso, who he's connected with me on social now these days. I mean, on and on and on. And of course, he gets to number 23. Talk radio is dominated by the right, and progressive voices can sometimes seem sincere but sleepy. The Stephanie Miller Show is an exception. It's freewheeling, funny, and aggressively anti-MAGA.
2: Yeah, but she's still sleepy.
1: Well, it's better
2: than the time of day.
1: Well, okay. Better sleepy than dopey. Look, I'm just saying. I'm not impugning.
2: We could use some docs in the, you know, White House.
1: Well, we could use some docs, yeah, especially after what Donald Trump put out yesterday. Look, we'll start today with the news on tap in the first round. It is, after all, Election Day. If you are somewhere where there is an election today and you are in line, stay in line until always. You vote. Look, it's the elections today in Minnesota, Wisconsin, Vermont, Connecticut, Alabama. Remember, they tweaked that around. We have the details on the map, yesterday's news on tap. And today's special primary for the South Carolina Republican U.S. Senate seat that Lindsey Graham used to, well, you know, he used to be involved with. Lindsey, what did you used to do with that seat anyway?
3: I'd rack balls until the sun came up.
1: Right. Thanks, Lindsey. I appreciate that anyway. So, look, we will talk all about the results as we usually do the day after, because some of the polls may be open. We won't know as we're sitting here talking to you this evening. But look, I am geeked up. I am very hopeful today that Peggy Flanagan wins in Minnesota. Yeah. Look, Francesca Hung was, last time I saw, like 20 some odd points out, 21 points out, whatever.
2: She's going to win the nomination.
1: Even if the polls were off a little bit, as some of them were a little bit with Dr. El-Sayed in Michigan.
2: That was much closer than we thought it was going to be.
1: Exactly. But 20 points is one hell of a, they ain't going to be.
2: That's a pad.
1: Points. Right. Yeah. So it'll be fine. And Mike Lindell might be the new Republican nominee for governor in Minnesota. Good job, Republicans. Good job.
2: Weren't they trying to oust him?
1: Yeah. About a week ago. Remember, we had that in the news on tap, too. They were like, are you kidding me? Really? It's like, dude, it's your party. It's your people. Figure it out.
2: Yeah. Well, like with Max Miller and the lady, is it Montana, who's a Democrat that won't jump out?
1: Yeah, we had both of those, too. So we've got news today on the, obviously, the primaries in the first section under one more big primary day. And you can look there. Tom Tiffany, by the way, is a ghoul in Wisconsin, and that's who Republicans are putting up. But under the other election and politics issues. In Arizona, we had a story here last week that, Governor Katie Hobbs is probably going to do it. She made it official. She has chosen former moderate Republican mayor, as her lieutenant governor. I'm trying to remember his name.
2: I don't remember.
1: God, it's,
2: but you know what? That's a smart choice.
1: John Giles. John Giles. He used to be mayor of Mesa from 2014 to 2025.
2: And Mesa's a little more conservative than Phoenix or Scottsdale or other areas.
1: But he's a moderate. He definitely not a MAGA.
2: No.
1: Which is fine. And that will likely, especially because her opponent is a nut job MAGA who's in the House right now, Andy Biggs. So,
2: oh, God, yeah.
1: That'll probably put Katie Hobbs up comfortably.
2: And
1: by doing that, among other things, what Hobbs is doing, especially if Arizona voters choose Democratic House, Democratic Senate, if they choose everything Democratic, even if something, God forbid, we don't want to, but would happen to her, she ends up, for example, trapped in a food cart. Just saying. Anyway, things would still be generally okay that way. Not right. Going to go completely off the bat crap crazy rails.
2: No, it's smart on her part. I mean, it's a purple state. It's smart.
1: Right, exactly. Unlike the Montana Democratic Senate nominee, Alani Bankhead, who said, screw you guys, I'm going to stay in my seat no matter what. Which polling basically said, look, if she got out of the way, like they did in Nebraska and in South Dakota, I think there's one other state, I can't remember. The chances would be that the independent would have a good chance to potentially win. And John Tester, former Democratic senator
2: from the independent.
1: Exactly. But no, she said, I'm here and I'm going to run, which of course means that that will divide the left-leaning
2: vote. It'll split the vote, yep.
1: Right. Which means that it's likely the Republican will get into that Senate seat in Montana. Good job, dumbass. Nice job, Ms. Bankhead. Really,
2: how long
1: really
2: has she been a Democrat, do we know?
1: I don't know. But sometimes it's about the how long somebody's been in the party, and sometimes it's about seeing the entire map. Like, look, Katie Hobbs doing that, among other things, makes it better for the Democratic Party as a whole, because it means that the Democratic Party and Democratic Party donors likely will not have to put as much money into the Arizona race. It will likely help put her ahead easier. If it puts her ahead easier, and she's already going to be ahead of Andy Biggs because he's a nut job, but if it makes it easier that way, that means that they have more money to devote to other races elsewhere, which will help other Democrats win. Mm-hmm. That's putting everybody's benefit ahead of your own. Instead of being an egomaniacal jackass who, I don't know, would put his entire staff and the entire press corps of the White House in danger. Yeah.
2: Well, I mean, okay, to go back to the other side of the aisle, had John McCain picked Joe Lieberman as his running mate in 2008, he probably would have been president.
1: I can't necessarily disagree. There's a good possibility. I mean, there's still, because of the way that the economy and, you know, Bush and Cheney screwed stuff up with the wars. But it was as when he picked Palin, and then especially, you know, going into the Great Recession. Yeah, that was, I mean, that was pretty much a fait accompli at that point, that it was going to be Barack Obama, because, like we said, the people who were the voters back in 2008 were saying, at this point, I will take anybody, because they saw that as a third term of George W. Bush. And right. They were like, get me the hell out of this damn situation. You chose her? You chose Palin? She can't even answer basic questions. What the hell, man? I remember
2: a friend of mine that I went to high school with was like, yay, Palin. And I'm like, who is this person? Mm-hmm. And then it was obviously because they thought that Obama was going to pick Clinton.
1: Well, but it was also
2: as his running mate, and he did not, and that was smart on his part. I'm not that Hillary Clinton would have been a bad VP by any stretch.
1: No, but here's the thing. It is a perfect example of the idea that the Republican Party as a whole has. I mean, this is what they think. They said that they looked at that situation and they were like, oh, well, we need a vagina. Does anybody have a vagina?
2: Yeah, we need to pick a chick. And sorry, there were so many other women in the Republican Party that he could have chosen that could have maybe made him president. Look, but he chose the dumbest one.
1: I know that Laura Bassett, who was here yesterday, is probably, you know, listening and laughing about this. Probably in the corner of the bar over here listening. But yeah, this is very much a question we could have talked with her about. We got to have her back too.
2: Yes, we do. She was great.
1: She's great. But that's the whole thing, is that this is what the Republican Party thinks. Is they're like, oh, well, you know, you're a woman. All women are, you know, swap one out for another. I mean, they're all women, right? You get the pieces, parts. You're all just, you know, second rate nature anyway. So who cares, right? Yeah.
2: Like, no, we don't vote like that. Well, in fact, women in general are not good at voting for women.
1: Unfortunately, we've seen, especially white women.
2: Oh, we're the worst.
1: Yeah. But anyway, but look, now, so that we know why 2008 happened that way. But this is just one of these things where you're looking at the way that this particular Montana Democratic Senate nominee, Ms. Bankhead, is doing this versus the way that Katie Hobbs is doing it shows it's about ego, too. It's about making sure that you put the best interests of the people and the best interests, in this case, of the party. Get the best chance to win. Get the best. Give the ball to the person on your team who has the best chance to take it to the hole and win. And this is not clearly what Ms. Bankhead is doing out there. So whatever. Look, it's Tuesday night. We have one of the best. We have this great situation and we need a comedian. So conveniently, we actually have one coming in tonight, which is fantastic. Tara Devlin will be here a little bit later. We got a great drink of the day, too. Freshen yours and come right back. It's Tuesday night here.
0: We'll be right back after we pay some bills at the politics bar.
4: The average American spent $4,200 more last year just keeping up with inflation. What did Donald Trump do? He made it worse. Much worse. Donald Trump's cabinet has a combined net worth of over $700 billion. His own family is making billions. They don't buy gas like us. They don't buy groceries. They don't check airline prices. They have their own planes. Donald Trump's private war is killing us. He doesn't care. Nobody around him cares.
5: Mr. President, to what extent are American financial situation motivating you to make a deal?
6: Not even a little bit. I don't think about Americans' financial situation. I don't think about anybody.
4: They live in a different world. Must be nice. They think we're stupid, and we'll keep voting to keep them in power. What do you think? Had enough?
7: The Lincoln Project is responsible for the content of this advertising.
8: This is Stephanie Miller, and here's what you missed.
9: The Rand thing is just, you were talking about, question, has a deal been reached to reopen the Strait of Hormuz? 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We control it. sort of is not open, and kind of now we're semi-negotiating. 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
10: Yeah. I'm guessing that's what sex with Melania is.
9: Hey. Oh, by the way, did you see Melania Trump will be the subject of a new Amazon Prime documentary series per her senior advisor. 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
1: It is a two for Tuesday night. You happen to have the two of us hanging out with, well, okay, there's more than two of you. But thank you, by the way, everybody who is joining us.
20: I hope so.
1: Yeah, there's a lot. It's a full bar. I mean, there's some space. There's room for you. Look, tell your friends. Honestly, you can tell them, look, join us at the Politics Bar anytime. That's what you can tell them. In fact, you can tell them, look, if they can't find it, you know, on the radio, or they're not in an area where they're able to stream it or whatever, you can download it later. 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It averages out to about $1.50 a week. 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Not only do you get the podcast, you get the news on tap, so you know what's going on politically, and you can refer back to it later. You're like, wait a minute, what was that story? Don't worry, it's in your email. We got it. And then, of course, we also get you the drink of the day, which, you know, today's drink of the day, it's a serious drink. It's for serious criminals, but it's a serious drink. If you know, you know, and if you don't...
20: I've been to that place.
1: Yeah, but have you had that drink before? we'll talk about that a little bit later. Details on all of that, of course, at thepoliticsbar.com. That is where you will find today's news on tap. Like we said, you know, the elections are the elections. They're happening right now, whatever. But it's looking good for Democrats as long as everybody keeps turning the hell out. By the way, voter turnout surged in Tennessee last Thursday. Remember, this is Republicans tried to kill off that black majority district around Memphis.
20: Mm-hmm.
1: And they were warned. In fact, if you remember, was it North Carolina or South Carolina where the Republicans there decided, no, we're going to step off from that. We're not going to try to screw you guys, because they had been warned that if they did that, that there are so many black and brown voters that would come out that it would pretty much wash out.
20: Right.
1: Yeah, clearly the racists in Tennessee didn't figure that one out, and black voters came out. So look, that's
20: same in Texas, baby.
1: When you tell an American they can't do something, that's when Americans want to do it.
20: Yeah, and they'll make sure they can.
1: The fact that these idiot honky crackers, sorry, that's
20: no, you're right.
1: I can't call them what I want, but anyway. Just an update, by the way, Donald's foreign failures continue. Pakistan acting as a mediator. They say there's progress. Whatever. Washington and Tehran are still saying, you owe me. No, you owe me. Whatever.
20: Well, I heard this morning that Iran is like, we're not negotiating with the United States until he's out of office.
1: Right. Which and Donald is like, we're not negotiating with them until they change governments. And both sides is they've been making these threats now for almost 6 months. Oh, yeah. When you stack. Oh, yeah. Yeah. It's like,
20: well, and Iran knows that we're out of munitions
1: or it's getting low.
20: Super low.
1: By the way, another loss you can chalk up to Donald Trump's Middle East mess. Three American allies, one of them a nuclear-powered ally, Pakistan, along with Turkey and Saudi Arabia, have announced a regional self-defense pact, kind of like NATO. Mm. So if somebody attacks one of them, and remember, these are countries who happen to be in an area of the world that they're not geographically connected. But they are in a region of the world that has a lot of people that accidentally fire missiles and things, and sometimes more on purposeful than accidental.
20: Mm-hmm.
1: Great job there, Donnie. Really, really mm-hmm. excellent.
20: Yeah, good. Putin is happy.
1: Mm. Look, speaking of Putin and Netanyahu, by the way, Juliet Kayyem has a great piece she did on her Substack, and I included it because it really kind of breaks down how Netanyahu's arrogance kind of upended Israel's relationship with the Democratic Party in the U.S. They had a consensus for a long time, and basically Netanyahu, the Trump of Israel, decided to screw things up because, just like any Trump, Trump always screws things up for Trump and pretty much everybody around him.
20: Yep.
1: Speaking of which, by the way, jumping down to the third round of the news on tap today, masturbate and switch. What? It's an excellent bait and switch. I mean, they at least got away with it for quite a while. What? Jody's giving me that look. Anyway.
20: It's like that Mike Johnson story today that Stephanie had to read.
1: Which one? Explain this one to me. I may have missed this one because I was flipping around a little bit.
20: There is a person running on the Republican side in Texas mm-hmm. who, I can't say what he says. Basically, Mike Johnson is supporting somebody that is sexually interesting.
1: Oh, that guy. The guy who, I think he's a NRA guy.
20: Yes.
1: Yes.
20: He's a gun influencer or something.
1: Yeah, yeah.
20: And then he's talked about cream pies.
1: Yeah, and, yeah, I talked about and we're not talking the kind that you can get from Mrs. Smith's. Right, yeah, no.
20: And what children really are.
1: Yeah, I heard her say that, and I was like, so what? And then I had the phone ring, and I was like, I had to go check something out. But
20: yeah. I mean, she was looking at the article going, I don't know what I can or can't say. And the New York Times was like, we can't print this because mm-hmm. children might see this.
1: Yeah. This is who Republicans support. We know this. They support Max Miller. They support they support Donald Trump.
20: Yes, they do.
1: Who gave us a perfect example in cowardice, shall we say. In that third round, under coward in a food cart, we have both the Washington Post story and the New York Times story, gift links, both of them. Washington Post story came up before the New York Times, but I think some of the folks in the New York Times story gave the Post some stuff for theirs. Okay, so y'all remember that when Donald went to the NATO meeting that was in Turkey, what was that, a month ago or so?
20: Mm-hmm.
1: Mm-hmm. And he took his fancy ass new plane and then he lipped off to Iran. And then they had to take the blue and white plane back.
20: Mm-hmm.
1: No, they didn't actually take. Well, not everybody.
20: But he didn't.
1: Yeah. And that's part of the problem. So the Secret Service supposedly had a credible threat to both Donald and Air Force One. So they spirited him out of Air Force One, the blue and white one, down the center stairs underneath to a food truck, food container truck, basically, where he hid.
20: Yeah, it was like a semi, like a, you know, it was a big container.
1: It's one of those box containers. They can lift it up. We've got kind of a picture of it in the news collage. You can stand upright in them.
20: It's not like it's a teeny tiny little thing, though the memes are funny.
1: Well, that's why I put the picture of the meme in there with Donald in the container.
20: Those are very funny. Those are very funny.
1: But look, so they did that, and then they got him into a military aircraft, a smaller military aircraft, and then they took that to the UK, where they met up with him and somehow snuck him back onto the plane so he could get off the plane and then go onto his gift plane so he could head back home. I know, absolutely asinine. Here's the thing. Many of you may have missed this, because I know that some of the folks in the national media did, and others were just stunned, and you could see them on the different major mainstream outlets today and hear them, too, on the radio. Trump left his staff, his entire major staff that usually travels with him, other than his Secret Service contingent.
20: Well, because he needed them.
1: And the entire press corps on Air Force One as a decoy that had a credible threat to it.
20: Yep.
1: Literally, they had a target painted on them. And he was like, yeah, well, whatever, F you.
20: Well, Chris mentioned that Clinton had a similar issue when he was not in the United States and was not going to be on Air Force One because of the issue. Right. But the difference between Clinton and Donald is that they informed the entire press. They informed his staff and the crew at that point.
1: Right.
20: I mean, the crew is going to probably fly it anyway, but they were informed so they can make their own personal decisions. Do I want to be on this plane or not?
1: Right. Exactly. And it's also that the whole reason that the press pool travels, it's the whole reason that when somebody in the media says that someone was a pooler, I know you know what that means. I don't know if everybody here in the bar knows what it means. It means so. You've got your major outlets, your AP, your New York Times, your Washington Post, your Wall Street Journal, Reuters, BBC, whatever.
20: Too, yeah.
1: Right. ABC, NBC, CBS, whatever. All those even. Anyway. But and your cablers, your, you know, Fox, MS Now and your CNN and, well, whatever. Fox, whatever. Anyway.
20: I'll go there.
1: I know. But when they have a pooler, they'll have a written pooler, basically. Stenographer sometimes, but a written pooler, they'll have a video pooler and sometimes an audio pooler. It's one person. It rotates as far as from organization to organization, and they cover it for everybody. And they give everybody else their notes and

0: president or vice president is in a situation where there can be limited people around them. Because right. if something happens, like, I don't know, you're John Fitzgerald Kennedy riding in a car through Dallas. Right. Just saying, something happens, the media can be there to cover it immediately. They're right. They're already right there.
1: Right.
0: So there's no question as to, did Donald meet with Pooty Poot? Did he call him on the phone? Did he, you know, I mean, there's no questions there. And look, I mean, he works for us. So much as he doesn't think he works for us, anybody who sits in that position is in a public service position. That's their mm-hmm. job. So
1: they pay him. He's taking the money, by the way.
0: Right. And we're watching. We're, I mean, right now we're watching him take the money anyway. But the fact of the matter is, it's our job. That's what we do in media. And so the fact that he not only abandoned them, which by itself is bad enough, but then went, I'm abandoning Why? You as a target and I'm not going to tell you. Bye.
1: And then he flies to England where the Qatari Force One was. And then he gets back on Air Force One as if he'd been there the whole time.
0: Mm-hmm. Right. Snuck back onto the blue and white so he could get off the blue and white and go on to the clown color one. Right.
1: Yeah. And he's just like, these people, because Air Force One is better equipped than Qatari Force One, they would have probably been okay. But still, they could have been under attack and he couldn't give a rat's A about it.
0: That's the thing. And that's the thing that tells you most about
1: who he is.
0: All of this. It tells you who he is. It also tells you who the other Republicans are, the other people who are around him. We have, I love that you got the piece there from Chris Geidner talking about the reports of Trump's catering truck transfer in Turkey raise questions about recent New York Times subpoenas. They're going, well, what did you know? Dude, it's some of that stuff is not for you to know when you can't get those subpoenas, but it's a worthwhile story. The other worthwhile story that came out today is Trump's new half-assed Roy Cohn is out there doing stuff. Cohn, what was it, this morning? Maybe last night?
1: It was.
0: he penned a few new little memos here.
1: I'm sure Cassidy is so happy about that.
0: Cassidy is I'm upset about this, and I'm upset about the vaccines, and I'm upset about it's like, well, you know,
1: but I'm still going to vote for these people.
0: Right. And that's why I saw that you sent a story about Cassidy having a problem with the vaccine things. And I was like, you know, Cassidy can take a great big heaping great big giant cup of STFU and suck that down.
1: Yep.
0: Until he chokes on it. I'm sorry. I have no respect for that turd anyway. But look, so Todd Blanche today, he did two things. First of all, he penned a new memo that is attempting to give sweeping authority to shield pretty much any communications with Trump or anyone Trump works with from Congress or pretty much anybody else. This doesn't exactly work. Look, I remember we got to get Glenn in or Barb or one of our many.
1: Chris Geidner.
0: Oh yeah, that'd be great. Either
1: he's
0: one.
1: A lawyer.
0: He's a lawyer too. He's a good lawyer. Look, the new OLC memo tries to exert executive privilege for not just Trump's outside advisors that are technically private but work with the White House, whatever. Because he's got executive privilege. Y'all remember when Steve Bannon got in trouble, had to go to jail for a while?
1: Mm-hmm.
0: This was already decided because of Bannon. Because of the fact that Bannon said, I don't have to say something. And the court said, yes, you actually do.
1: Yeah, you do.
0: When you're subpoenaed and when you have to do that. And they go, well, but I can no, you can't exert executive privilege, Stevie. Stevie,
1: the only person
0: Bannon.
1: That can do that is a sitting president.
0: Exactly. And they have to do it by issue, by event, by person.
1: Right.
0: You cannot do a blanket executive privilege. Everything that I've done. No. And that's what this new OLC memos, that's what they're trying to do, is say it's not only the people that are talking directly to Trump, but it's those people as they talk to other people that can exert. If you think about it in terms of one person away or two people away, they're trying to get two to three people away to say, no, we can extend this executive privilege shield out as far as we want. And that's not.
1: No.
0: But it also affects.

0: current legal fight that they're having with the American Bar Association about the all the leaning on law firms they were trying to do. They got some subpoenas out there, the ABA does, to try to find some stuff. There's some that came up this last week, I think it was, that said, hey, we want to subpoena some people. And if there wasn't a block on it, if there wasn't an executive privilege block, that these people would have to do it. So conveniently, now Blanche puts this in and says, well, no, now you can't. Courts are not going to allow that after the fact. That's trying to change the rules in the middle of the game, folks. You don't get to do that. I know they try, but anyway. Look, I'm frustrated. We got more of this stuff to talk about. Yeah, we got the vaccination stuff we'll talk about, too. And Tara Devlin's coming in. But I think we should. It's warm. It's warm in the bar. Are you warm?
1: Yeah.
0: Yeah, her hair's up. I can tell.
1: 83 degrees in this room.
0: In your corner? So. Yeah, okay. Well, look, we'll get to the drink of the day next here at the Politics Bar.
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5: This may be the best news, not just of the day, but of maybe the year, possibly. There's an mRNA vaccine that may have just cured melanoma.
1: I saw that. That's amazing,
6: wow.
1: Right?
6: Wow.
5: This is a personalized mRNA vaccine known as mRNA-4157, which has shown promise in keeping melanoma, a deadly skin cancer, from returning. 5 years later, nearly 70% of people in the vaccine group are cancer-free. The vaccine also cuts a person's risk of the cancer metastasizing by nearly 60%. So it's
6: It only costs you $8,000 out of pocket.
1: Well, yeah. See,
5: now, there you are, Debbie Downer. There's David.
1: Pepsi vaccine costs $84,000 a year, so.
5: Well, this is phenomenal news. Obviously,
6: it is awesome news.
5: It's not a straight-up cure, but it's pretty damn close. Okay, meantime, good news from the Wall Street Journal generic ballot poll for the midterms. This comes to us from the amazing Allison Gill. Democrats 51%, Republicans 35%.
1: Wee!
6: I like those numbers.
5: 16-point lead on the generic ballot. In 2018, when Dems netted 40 seats in the House, they led the generic ballot by 14 points. There's also the 2006 model, which I've been looking at. Around this time in 2006, the generic ballot was closer to maybe 12 to 14 points. This indicating a 16-point lead is a big deal. Don't get me started on making sure we're prioritizing the goal of winning as many elections as possible. And anything we say has to be filtered through the idea as to whether or not it's going to help.
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7: I'm meteorologist Ray Miller from the Weatherology Weather Center. A few isolated thunderstorms are possible once again tonight. They won't be nearly as strong as what we saw earlier. Temperatures around 70 with southeast winds at 5 to 10. Chance of thunderstorms on Wednesday with a high temperature around 80 degrees. Thursday, showers and storms with a high temperature of 78. Friday, slight chance of showers with temperatures topping out in the upper 70s. That's the latest Chicago weather update. Right now, it's 79.
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0: Politics Bar. You got your Jody Hamilton right there. You got me, Sean Smith Pierce. And we have you. And you'll have Tara Devlin in just a little bit. She will come in and make fun of Donald and the food truck box, among other things.
12: Because... Oh, I'm sure she will.
0: I can't wait to hear her take on that. Look, if you miss any part of the show, you guys should subscribe, obviously, at thepoliticsbar.com. You guys can also reach out, be part of the show if you want to. 213-677-7258. That's 213-677-7258 or 213-677-SALT, like in your margarita. You can also reach out to us and join in on the show on your Blue Sky channel or your Threads channel, Instagram, Facebook, Substack, Twitter, or YouTube. We are at the Politics Bar, which, you know, it's a good place to be. By the way, Ashley Bell's folks reached out to us and said thank you. I think maybe you actually forwarded that to me. I can't remember.
12: I did because I couldn't do it because... You know.
0: Right. Look, they're going to put out a lot more of the clips from that. But if you do want to see Ashley's interviews with us, that'd be good. Oh, and by the way, later on this week, we are going to happen to have here, I'm so excited about this, Dr. Annie Andrews this Thursday. So that'll be fun. I love it when we get candidates in who want to be natural and just hang out in a bar and have fun. I mean, you know, it's a good thing.
12: Yeah.
0: It is ugly and hot. A lot of storms out there in a lot of places around the country.
12: When I was driving home from Stephanie's this morning, because I listened to WCPT, and it was the commercial break before Tom Hartman.
0: Okay.
12: And then Patty Vasquez came on and said there was a tornado warning in the Chicago area.
0: Yeah. There's no joke. There's no joke on that. I was listening to John Fugelsang, so I missed that one. But
12: no, I was listening, and it was live, and they broke into like the weather update and the news updates because it was that important. It's,
0: yeah, look, and we're very glad, you know, our friends at our affiliates like WCPT that do that. I mean, that's a good thing. But you know, I mean, this is it's a scary time. We've got a whole bunch of stuff actually today in the news on tap. Happens to be down actually in the fifth round, and the climate crisis is real. We'll talk with you guys about that in a bit. You folks who are listening down in Puerto Rico, make sure you get some water. There's no joke there.
12: And I mean, I hope nobody in Chicago in the outlying areas that was going to mainly hit the rural areas. But I mean, it's scary. She said it was until about 11:15. So not too long of a warning, but still.
0: All this storm stuff is no joke out there.
12: No.
0: But I mean, you know, the climate stuff is it's serious. So we got a serious drink today. I don't know if you could call Mother Nature a serious criminal. I'm not going to.
12: I don't think she's a criminal. I think we've messed her up.
0: Okay. Fair enough.
12: We've gotten her mad at us.
0: Oh, well, there are some serious criminals as far as big, you know, polluters and big polluting companies that should
12: end up. Yeah, we're the criminals. She is just reacting.
0: I got it. No, or those corporations, those executives are the criminals, which I firmly do believe that
12: they are. I mean, you remember the old don't mess with Mother Nature? What was it? I forget what.
0: Oh yeah, I can't remember what ad. I can't remember what ad commercial that was. Yeah,
12: back. It was so brilliant. Don't mess with Mother Nature.
0: Right, but
12: do not mess with her because she will mess with you back.
0: Well, yeah, and sometimes very seriously. Which, of course, obviously, you know, if we're talking about serious today, we do have a serious drink. In the drink of the day today, Jody, what is the drink, and what is the serious nature of the recommendation for it?
12: It is called the Alcatraz cocktail because. This is the first time prisoners arrived on Alcatraz Island as prisoners. August 11th, 1934.
0: 92 years ago. By the way, we did another Alcatraz cocktail,
12: guys that escaped.
0: You just go to thepoliticsbar.com and you go in and you type in Alcatraz and you will find all the Alcatraz cocktails. That's the nice little thing of the little
12: I've been there. To that island. Long time ago.
0: What'd you think?
12: It's haunting.
0: Given the history of Alcatraz, I can understand that. And you've got some great history here on it. Originally, it was the Island of the Pelicans, Isla de los Alcatraces. It's interesting. I got to tell you, we did, as a country, we did a lot of not great things at Alcatraz.
12: No, we did. I mean, did you see the murder? What was it?
0: TV show
12: Kevin Bacon.
0: Oh.
12: No. Kevin Bacon.
0: See, you can't say, did you see that film with Kevin Bacon? Because I'm like.
12: Christian Slater and Kevin Bacon plays a guy who was busted like a post office or something.
0: I vaguely remember.
12: Kills somebody while he's at Alcatraz.
0: Oh, jeez.
12: And so then he's put in solitary and it's just like,
0: Look, it was not a good prison. I'm glad it is not being made a prison because it's too costly. Well, again, even though Trump wanted to, but they're like, no, that's not going to work.
12: No, it's better as a park.
0: Yeah. It's better as a reminder of what not to do.
12: Which is what we'll probably do to our detention centers.
0: Those modern concentration camps. That's some serious. It's some serious history. But this is a serious drink. It's got añejo, a mezcal, sherry, and gentian.
12: It's not kidding.
0: Jody, how do we make an Alcatraz cocktail?
12: Okay, pre-chilled. Seriously, people, one, and stay home. so at least if you fall down, you're at home.
0: Exactly.
12: Seriously, this is not. This is a serious drink. Mm-hmm. It's a pre-chilled old-fashioned glass, mm-hmm. a mixing glass, some ice, 1.5 ounces of Patron.
0: Añejo. Yeah, it does regular Patron. Right.
12: It's tasty. Mm-hmm. 3/4 ounce of Don Nuno Sherry.
0: Okay.
12: 1/2 ounce of gentian liqueur.
0: Mm-hmm.
12: I'm just looking at this going.
0: 1/4 ounce of mezcal.
12: 1/4 ounce of mezcal.
0: Which I would think after you already have all the gentian, the sherry, and the añejo tequila, do you need the mezcal? But
12: it's just for more flavor.
0: I get it.
12: To differentiate between the Patron.
0: Got it. And then?
12: 6/7 ounce of agave syrup, so it's a little sweeter. 8 drops of chocolate bitters.
0: See, that kind of is going to make it all kind of rounded out, and especially since you added in the agave.
12: I think it's
0: going to
12: taste good, but no, only one, people. And then the garnish is an orange zest, which makes sense because of the flavors that are there. Okay, you're going to add all of the boozes into the mixing glass with ice. Stir it gently. Strain it into an ice-filled old-fashioned glass and express the zest. Twist over the cocktail and use it as garnish. So, I mean, seriously, people.
0: Drink up. But, yeah, don't do anything that's going to get you locked up. Then there's
12: yeah, no I joke. Mean, seriously, if you're going to drink more than one, especially, make sure you're either at home or somebody's driving you home.
0: Yeah, this is no joke.
12: Because I'm not kidding. I don't even think this is legal to pour in California.
0: If you guys want the details and you want to see if you can do it yourself, check them out. They're in today's drink of the day at thepoliticsbar.com. It's a heavy drink, but it was a heavy topic, so nothing wrong with that.
12: Well, I mean, the thing is like in California, you can't, like if somebody orders a double martini, you basically cannot serve them an actual double martini. You have to serve them a martini, which is like 1.5 ounces of gin or vodka.
0: And the extra in like a...
12: And the extra in another thing.
0: Interesting.
12: Because if you pour it that... If you pour 3 ounces of liquor, you will not have a license.
0: You're anymore. Over the limit. Interesting.
12: Yeah.
0: Interesting.
12: I learned that when I went to bartending school before I started bartending.
0: See, Jody, real bartender. Me, I just am a lush occasionally. So anyway... in the sixth round, I was going to say, not nearly as much as it used to be, but in the sixth round under media, entertainment, and more, David Ellison throwing a tantrum threatens to move Paramount and its 30,000 jobs out of California if the state AGs won't negotiate, and California AG Rob Bonta is calling his bluff. Among other things, Bonta and the other 11 AGs could say that you are not allowed to have your products in our state. And that includes online.
12: Yeah.
0: So, I mean, if he wants to have a little pissing match like that, he absolutely could. He's not going to win.
12: Where was he planning on moving? Okay, so there's Paramount.
0: Texas or Georgia. Oh. You know, somewhere.
12: Well, Georgia makes more sense than Texas, by the way, because they have a lot of shooting.
0: Well, Georgia makes more sense because they already have somewhat, as far as film and TV, they get
12: infrastructure there. Right. Yes.
0: But Texas makes sense in the sense of, well, they'll let us do whatever I want if I just give them money and tell them to kiss Trump's ass.
12: I'm sorry, but the Paramount lot, you're going to sell that lot?
0: Oh, that was he was threatening, yeah. Mm-hmm.
12: Great. Then MGM will Amazon, which owns MGM, right. Unfortunately, or whatever, will buy it. It's a great Universal. Buy the lot.
0: I just leave it and say it's an empty threat and Bonta knows it. And the other thing, this is something that I think more localities need to do. I remember this. My brother's still in Germany. He's got to come back because he's got some weird paper stuff. But anyway, but he'll be back and then he'll go back and forth anyway. When he was there the first time and he told me about this, he said that a lot of those places figured it out and that there are some places here in the U.S. that have figured it out, too. You can make exit clauses for companies because you have given them tax benefits. Mm-hmm. You give them a tax benefit over 50 years or 100 years or whatever it is, even next year. And they decide, well, I'm going to pick up and leave. You say, well, we gave you something. And now you're going to take that and not give us back the thing that you were giving us at the time, which is jobs. Mm-hmm. So we are going to take a penalty. And we are going to make that penalty such that it hurts you as much or more than you leaving. And then the companies go, well, that's not fair. And you go, what's not fair about it? We gave you a burger. Instead of giving us $2, you gave us 50 cents and now you're bitching about it? Uh-uh. You still got half the burger on your plate. We're taking that sucker back.
13: Well, I don't like you.
0: It's not how it works.
12: Sorry, little Mr. Ellison. He's a beba.
0: Yeah. Well, he's going to get his ass whooped and learn. Brendan Carr, by the way, unfortunately nominated a new Republican, one of his aides, to one of the open positions in the FCC. We'll see about that. That's got to be approved by the full Senate. So
12: when?
0: Whenever the hell they get back, which probably ain't going to be until after Thanksgiving. So. Yeah, at least.
12: That'll be interesting.
0: Summer box office hits $4 billion for the second time since COVID, thanks to Odyssey, Spider-Man, a couple of the other movies out there.
12: Toy Story 5.
0: Mm-hmm, exactly. I'm excited. Brandy debuted her new A Different World theme song as the Netflix sequel series Ready's launch. Dawn.
12: September, right?
0: Uh-huh. I think so. We got to get Dawn back here in the bar.
12: I will.
0: And of course, Dawn will be making a few more pennies because obviously Brandy doing. I like the new version of it. You guys can click in and listen. It's there in that sixth round of the news on tap.
12: And I've looked at some of the stuff on IMDb about it, and it looks like it's a good reboot.
0: It's going to be fun. Oh,
12: and
0: by the way,
12: Deadline is saying that three camera comedies are coming back.
0: Ooh, that'd be cool. I'd like to have more.
12: I have
0: of those.
12: Two.
0: in development that you would like to have picked up. That would be good. I'm good. I would like that. In sports, by the way, Shohei Ohtani scored a go-ahead run in the seventh. Dodgers finally maybe picking up again. They rallied to beat KC last night, 6-5.
12: They had the Donald curse, man. Don't go to the White House.
0: Exactly.
12: What happens?
0: Well, also don't mouth off. Gee, I don't know if you saw about this. Atlanta Braves ace pitcher Chris Sale was ejected by one of the umps before the game against the Yankees. The umps were taking the field. He's over in the bullpen, and he barks at the umps, basically like, you suck.
12: Oh.
0: And like the chief ump was like, yeah, thunk. Not
12: yeah.
0: It's like, I'm like, look.
12: How old are you?
0: Right. And how stupid are. Even I knew when I was a teenager, if I was hanging out with my friends and the cops come up, I go into the, hi, I'm the white boy voice. Hello, Mr. Policeman. How are you?
12: Hi, how are you?
0: Right, so exactly.
12: What did I do wrong?
0: Right, exactly. I don't go, you mother! Which clearly the Braves baseball player did.
12: How old is it?
0: He's old enough to know better. Look, we have more
12: news. He's at least in his 20s.
0: We'll talk about that. We got more news, more entertainment news. Obviously, hey, look, Tara Devlin coming in here just a little bit and helping us to make fun of some of this stuff. It's top of the hour. If you got to go down the hall, left, right, and center, look, we aim to please here at the Politics Bar. You aim to please, and then come back, freshen your drink, and we'll have more political news for you, because after all, this is the Politics Bar.
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23: APB News, I'm Ben Thomas. In Colombia, crews continued to search for those trapped under collapsed buildings after yesterday's 7.4 magnitude earthquake. Colombia's president says at least 181 people have died, but civilian-run databases suggest close to 4,000 people may be missing. Maria Jose Torres Macho is the UN's top official in Colombia.
24: We know more about what is the impact in the capital cities, but less in the rural, remote areas that are also affected by the situation of conflict in Colombia. So we are very much following up on that.
23: U.S. forces fired on a ship in the Gulf of Oman. Central Command says it was trying to break the blockade of Iranian ports. And Yemeni authorities say Iranian-backed Houthi rebels killed at least six when they fired missiles on a vessel in the Bab el-Mandeb Strait. Primary elections in six states today, Vermont, Connecticut, Minnesota, Wisconsin, Alabama, and South Carolina, where Senator Darlene Graham's advanced to a special Senate GOP primary runoff in 2 weeks. Meanwhile, Marcella Sanchez has a development in the Arizona governor's race.
25: Democratic Governor Katie Hobbs has chosen John Giles, a Republican turned independent, to be her running mate in a tough re-election campaign.
26: This is a kind of a non-traditional selection, but it's a non-traditional office in the state of Arizona. So everything about this is new.
25: His name on the ticket is aimed at appealing to Republicans and conservative independents in a state that was once a GOP stronghold. Giles is a critic of President Trump and has endorsed Democrats, including Kamala Harris. The former mayor of Mesa was a registered Republican for decades until he changed his party affiliation to independent in May. The Republican nominee is U.S. Representative Andy Biggs, whose running mate is Sine Kerr, a farmer and Republican former state lawmaker. I am Marcela Sanchez.
23: This is AP News. A new kind of play is coming to college football. Mike Kempen explains the fair catch kick.
27: The National Football Foundation says the fair catch kick will be part of college football during the upcoming season. A team could choose to attempt a fair catch kick after a completed or awarded fair catch. The kick would be a place kick with a holder or a drop kick from the spot where the returner caught the ball. If the kick goes through the uprights, it's worth 3 points. The introduction of the fair catch kick aligns Division I college football rules with NFL and high school rules. It was last used in the NFL in 2024. In another rule change, targeting penalties in the second half of a game will no longer require the offending player to sit out the first half of his team's next game, and offensive pass interference will be a 10-yard penalty instead of 15. I'm Mike Hempen.
23: 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I'm Ben Thomas. 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
4: This is a WCPT Veteran Minute. When Pearl Harbor was attacked, men of all races across the country volunteered to join the fight, despite the United States Army being heavily segregated. Black enlistees were mostly assigned to combat support roles. But this did not stop Lieutenant Colonel Paul L. Bates, who knew of the racism and pushed his soldiers to achieve excellence. The 761st Tank Battalion was formed in the spring of 1942. It contained 30 black officers, 6 white officers, and 676 enlisted men. The unit donned the nickname the Black Panthers, wearing patches on their uniforms with a panther on it and the slogan, "Come Out Fighting." And in 1944, the 761st was assigned to General George Patton's Third Army in France. General Patton gave a colorful speech to his crew, and the Black Panthers became the first African-American tank squad in World War II. And by the end of the war, the Black Panthers had fought further east than every other United States unit, receiving 391 decorations for their heroism.
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2: Si.
1: Dos.
2: Oui.
1: Ni.
2: Ja.
1: Zwei.
2: Da. All different languages right there.
1: We should go back and forth. Exactly. Thank you, by the way. Whatever language you speak, hopefully you at least are understanding our American English here. Thank you, by the way, if you are listening on any of our great radio affiliates, whether you are listening to us on WCPT AM 820 in Chicago or the D2er Talk in the Tri-Cities area of Tennessee. 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That's fine. Thank you for listening wherever you are. 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You get the news on tap, and you get the drink of the day. All the details are there at thepoliticsbar.com. There you go. All right, Jody. There is more to discuss, obviously, in the political news for today, because we had six rounds. It's a lot of stuff today. So I said there were two things that Todd Blanche did. I mean, he's going to be doing so many more. One of them is the slush fund. Remember we said that as soon as Blanche got confirmed that he would do this kind of thing?
2: Uh-huh.
1: Trump already said, he said, well, you know, now that Blanche is in, the future of the slush fund is in his hands. What could I do?
2: This is why Cassidy, when he said all the bad things about Todd Blanche and then said, I'm still going to confirm him because I believe that he's not going to do that.
1: Yeah, I get it. I get the what the hell. I totally understand the what the hell, because it's like, dude, this is the same thing as him saying RFK Jr. is completely and totally unqualified to be the Secretary of Health and Human Services. And that's why I'm voting for him. Right.
2: I don't understand him.
1: I don't either.
2: The Jasmine Crockett audio from the Kimmel show last night.
1: Oh, I missed that.
2: Where she basically said, oh, no, they don't like him. They're just afraid of his minions.
1: Well, oh, God, yes. I think I heard somebody refer to it. Yeah. Look, they have been afraid of his minions. They have been afraid of Donald Trump's minions. And
2: but they're
1: understand.
2: Getting smaller and smaller.
1: And I don't mean by height.
2: No, by crowd size. They're right. Getting smaller. And MAGA is
1: dwindling,
2: moving away from him, thank God,
1: because they're starting to understand, among other things, look, you don't hide out in a food truck.
2: That's going to be a bigger story than he ever thought it would be, because it's the press,
1: and it makes him look so weak. And that's the thing, it's not just it's the fact that he was willing to take the media as a whole, his press, and say, if they get killed by a missile, it's no big deal, my ass is fine. Like you said, Bill Clinton had an issue once, and he at least informed the people on the plane.
2: Thank you. That's what you do. Look, this is going to be a target, potentially. So we would love, the president will not be on the plane today,
1: mm-hmm.
2: for reasons, and for obvious reasons.
1: There are other...
2: You notify the press and his staff that might have been on there, and then the crew that was going to fly the plane. Mm-hmm.
1: There have been other incidents where they've had to, there's a equipment issue or something like that, and they have to, you know, change planes or whatever, and they tell everybody.
2: Yeah.
1: Because among other things, if somebody says, look, I'm just, you know, it's like a ride at a carnival. There's nothing impugning anybody, but if you don't want to get on after you got in the line, that's fine. That's why they have the chicken exit at the line, and that's fine. It shouldn't bother anybody about it, but this is him willing to risk their lives for his vanity. Their lives for his vanity.
2: Yeah.
1: For his vanity.
2: Oh, and his life, too. I mean.
1: Well, but that's up to the Secret Service. And I obviously, I mean, you know.
2: Well, I mean, of course, the Secret Service would go with him. I'm not disparaging
1: him. If his arteries got him, I'm fine. I don't want anybody else to do any damage to him. But if, you know, got him, I'd be like, well, that sucks. But, yeah, because that would cause no end of conflict and strife. That would be bad. But, I mean, you know, give me a break, man. This just. It goes along with what we've got in the fourth round under Trump's cruel and harmful regime. So Donald Trump signed another toothless executive order, this time calling out for spacing out childhood vaccines against the professional advice of doctors, including the American Academy of Pediatrics.
2: Yeah.
1: Right. Oh, by the way, we happen to have A pediatrician, Dr. Annie Andrews, she is one. We'll ask her about that on Thursday when she's here.
2: I'm sure she's got some words.
1: Well, we'll see if she can say some of them on the air. I mean, but,
2: so does Dr. Doom, I'm sure.
1: Daniel Dale, by the way, over at CNN, did a fact check correcting Trump's numerous lies and claims about vaccines and autism, which there is no link. Has not been any proof.
2: Bob Seska posited that because, as we all think, Barron might have autism.
1: Okay.
2: So he doesn't want to blame old man sperm on it, because that's, it's not been proven, but it's a theory. The older a man is,
1: it is statistically factual that the older genetic parents are, the more
2: likely
1: issues. Not even likely.
2: Well, especially, I mean, like AOC just froze her eggs,
1: right,
2: which we never needed to know, but she froze them at 35,
1: right,
2: versus freezing them at 40.
1: Right.
2: So her eggs are still
1: five.
2: Young.
1: Right.
2: Mm-hmm. So if she decides to, you know, have somebody with her and she decides to have a baby when she's older, I don't recommend it, honey. Just you're going to be so tired.
1: It's up to her. It's up to her.
2: So tired.
1: But the whole thing is that he's sitting there putting out all these lies. Here's the other thing about the vaccination. This goes back, as you know, my mom being a nurse. MMR, measles, mumps, rubella, has been a combined vaccination literally for, I think, most of the time that we've both been alive, is since the early 70s.
2: Yeah, I didn't get those. I got separate vaccinations.
1: But now and that's very common. What Trump is saying is, and here's the other thing. This is an executive order that has no teeth.
2: No.
1: And there are some parts of the country, for example, like we mentioned yesterday, California has got a health, what you want to call it, cooperative with several other states where they're setting up their own rules going by things like, for example, the American science. Academy of Pediatrics. Yes, science. Where they're setting the rules and going by science instead of Donald Trump said. Mm-hmm. God.
2: No, I love that count. It's funny looking at the map.
1: Mm-hmm.
2: There was a map that was put up on the blue skis.
1: Okay.
2: And California, Oregon, Washington, Hawaii, all the East Coast states,
1: mm-hmm,
2: not following what Donald.
1: No. Why would anybody want to follow what Donald and RFK Jr.? Hey, would you like a side of roadkill with that?
2: Well, the problem is the stupid anti-vaxxers, which Jenny McCarthy was a proponent of.
1: Mm-hmm.
2: And I met her son, by the way.
1: Okay.
2: He gave me a hug.
1: There are, look, people.
2: And she goes, he doesn't hug people. I'm like, well, I have no problem with children with autism, first off, because an old boyfriend of mine's son loves me, too. And she goes, well, and then we find out that he maybe not is on the spectrum. We don't know.
1: It doesn't, to me, it doesn't, I mean, everybody's got issues, and people who say, well, you know, how come we didn't know about autism? We used to just call these people, they were special, they were unique, they were the quiet kid, they were
2: quiet, or they were shy, or, you know, different things that just.
1: Right. And there are, and I'm not going to lie that some people, unfortunately, will use whatever their ability or disability is as a crutch. And other people, it won't matter at all.
2: No.
1: So, I mean, look, you know, we're a planet of 8 billion people. You're going to have people use all kinds of, you know, things in all kinds of ways. But
2: what we have noticed over the years is that more boys are born with autism than girls.
1: That doesn't entirely surprise me.
2: So I'm going to go with the hormonal thing.
1: Might be. I don't know. I leave it up to the scientists. Hey! We leave science to the scientists. We leave comedy to the comedians. Comedian Tara Devlin joining us right
3: Hello.
1: Now.
3: Hello. Hello.
1: Okay. Comedy gold. Donald Trump hiding in a food cart?
3: Yeah. I was just actually writing an article about that.
1: Literally.
3: That's so funny.
1: Called it when we came into the bar today. We put up in the news collage at thepoliticsbar.com, put up one of those little memes with Donald hiding inside the little food cart. From, It's like,
3: how did he get out? That's what I want to see. How they get him in? How they get him out?
1: It was. I think it's in either the New York Times or the Washington Post, where they have some cuts of. We have both links in the news on tap, where they have like a long shot of Air Force One. Basically,
2: it's like a big, you know, like a tanker kind of.
3: So it's not a car that they rolled down the aisle.
1: Not literally.
2: That he couldn't fit in that.
1: Yeah, well, God,
3: they would need grease. I was imagining them like buttering up the sides and like pushing them in.
1: Oh man!
3: And then, like,
1: see, I knew you were going that direction. Okay, but no. What they did is they took a long shot, and there is multiple exits on Air Force One. Lots of them.
2: Well, like any plane.
1: Well, but especially, I mean, Air Force One has even more exits than normal because it's Air Force One. Because, you know, what if the president is in any corner of the plane? Anyway, and they have a remember when they used to make fun of Biden and they said, oh, he takes the short stairs.
3: Yeah.
1: Okay. Uh-huh. The short stairs is kind of in the middle of the plane and it just kind of goes kind of down like from below. And so what they did is they had this food container, basically is what it is. It's a truck with a removable back container.
2: Yeah.
1: And they pulled that sucker up kind of, and nobody would think anything of it because that's normal, what's called replenishment for a plane.
2: Absolutely.
1: So they pulled that sucker up. They zipped him down those short stairs in the center of the plane, got him into the container, then pulled it away. And they remember, like I said, they have in one of the links we've got, you can see it. And then they have a long shot. And then there's another military aircraft that usually flies kind of as a... not like entirely as a decoy, but yeah, kind of, right, Jody, kind of alongside and back a little bit, whatever. And that food truck goes over to that smaller plane. Only a food truck like that would never go to a smaller plane like that.
3: So that's
1: how they got him in and out. I'm like, well, okay, great. Now we get that. But it's the fact that the plane itself, the Air Force One, well, and he didn't tell anybody. His entire staff... Caroline, I believe, might have been on the plane. And she was a target. Everybody who was his staff and everybody who was in the White House press corps was a target.
3: That's right. And that's what I was writing about, actually, that this is so we understand that Trump is a malignant narcissist.
1: Right.
3: And I'm not a doctor, but this is what those who are experts, they diagnose him on his behavior.
1: We've had a doctor here who said that before, exactly.
3: Yeah. And so it's par for the course that he believes he's the center of the universe and his life is the most important life.
1: Right.
3: Yeah, above everybody else's. But it's really unconscionable that the government is behaving like he's the most important person on Earth.
1: Right.
3: Right.
1: As opposed to just the presiding officer. I mean, yes, it's important that he has that position, but technically it's a position, meaning that anybody who's qualified could fill the position.
3: So public servant.
2: All three of us are technically qualified.
3: Yeah. Mm-hmm. He's supposed to protect the public, not use us as human shields, for God's sake.
1: Exactly.
2: Thank you.
1: Exactly. Look, Tara Devlin has just joined us here on this Tuesday night. We got plenty to point and laugh at. Obviously, we got to talk to you about Donald's new Roy Cohn.
3: Oh, God.
1: That and more. Tara's here.
3: Guys.
1: Jody's here. I'm here. You're here. Freshen your drink and come on back. It's Tuesday night here at the Politics Bar.
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1: It is Tuesday night here at the Politics Bar, and she is here. Let's formally welcome the one, the only, Tara Devlin of TaraBusters. We got the link to your stuff, by the way, down in the guest section of the news on tap today at thepoliticsbar.com, so they can see the piece that you're writing about Donald in the food truck, because...
20: We're calling it a food truck now?
3: Yeah.
1: May as well call it a food truck. I mean,
20: I call it food cart.
1: Oh, well, okay, yeah, because it is more funny if you imagine Donald in the food cart. Although I think, I still think you're right, Tara. If you were trying, I don't think it would be possible, but if someone was, you would need some kind of grease... Oil, yeah. Crisco.
3: You have to lube that up.
20: Yeah.
1: Something to shove that fat ass in there. Get in there, Donnie.
3: Yeah.
1: Get in there.
20: Well, I mean, right. He's not as greasy as Hegseth when he, cleans his nose and then does it over his hair.
1: Somebody I can't remember where, was saying online something about the fact of that they'd heard that he gets mad about people calling him a drunk. And I'm like, well, then don't be a drunk.
3: Really? Yeah. That's right. I mean, hello, there's a documented history of this. So
1: it's like Max Miller getting mad about people. Why are you saying that I beat my ex-wife?
20: Right. There's documentation?
1: Uh-huh. Go talk to the cops about that, Max. Just saying.
3: Exactly. We have a record of this. So, yeah, don't do it.
1: Mm-hmm.
3: Right?
1: Exactly.
3: That's what we say about Trump, too. He wants all these awards. He wants everybody to love him. They're always posting how popular he is. If you go on Caroline Leavitt's Twitter feed, it's Trump is this popular and that like he's 100% popular.
1: He's 100% popular.
20: Glinda the Good Witch.
3: I know.
1: Well, he's 100% popular with all the people he's popular with.
3: Yes, that's right. In MAGA.
1: Yeah, mm-hmm. But
20: like
1: that's
20: 25 people.
3: Right, but just be pop. I said, do you want to be popular? Do popular things, and then you will be popular.
1: Right.
3: Stop being who you are, being a disgusting, horrible, divisive waste of human DNA who is hateful and rapaciously greedy. And
1: okay, come just, on, Tara, yeah. Stop holding back.
20: Why are you so vague?
3: I know, right? Every worst, he's like the worst human being on the planet.
1: You're not wrong. Understand. Look, if we go into the immigration war section today, Homeland Security is still ramping up pursuit of non-citizens using voter rolls, which they're not supposed to do. And new evidence confirms that large numbers of ICE agents are using racial slurs, bolstering the profiling claims.
3: Of course. Well,
20: Kavanaugh stops.
3: Yeah, yeah. This is, they're racist. I mean, that's what it is. That's the bottom line of
1: they're
3: MAGA.
1: Racist, it's they're misogynists. Yep. They're bigots. Mm-hmm. They're full of hate. They're full of ignorance and not many facts. Mm-hmm. And they're mad at the world. They're incels, many of them. And you're like, okay. I mean, we know who these people are. We've known who these people have been for years. They're the same people who in 2010 said, you know what? We don't like the Democrats or the Republicans. We're teabaggers.
3: Yeah, yeah.
1: And everyone went,
3: okay. Yeah, teabaggers. Yeah,
1: okay, you're teabaggers.
20: I remember them. What that meant.
3: Nobody told them though, right?
1: Well, exactly. As soon as they finally figured it out, they were tea party. We're tea party.
3: Oh, they're just the worst because that was a whole manufactured thing too. That was that guy. Mm-hmm. But what's his name? He went on C-SPAN and he was like,
1: "Oh yeah,
3: Do you want to pay somebody else's mortgage?" President Obama, you listening?
1: Right.
3: And that was like funded by
1: the Koch brothers rich folks on the right. Yeah.
3: Yeah. They got them buses.
20: Michelle Bachmann knows about teabagging.
1: Actually, I don't think
20: her husband does.
1: Well,
3: right.
1: Yes. I was going to say, I don't think she does. But here's the thing. The facts don't lie. There is a new report from Politico. We have this one linked in the immigration war section. More than 17,000 rulings against the Trump regime on their immigration cases, because in courts of law, like a lot of our members, like every member of the legal bar that we have said, Rebecca, remember I haven't talked to her in a little bit. I messaged her the other day, but see about her getting back her too. All of our legal members of the bar and Glenn and Barb and everybody who has said, look, in a court of law, all of this stuff, this drama that the Trump regime does, I suppose it's good for Fox. I don't know. I don't think their ratings are all that, not nearly what they were during the height of the Trump era. But when you get in a court of law, none of that matters. What matters is, did you follow the laws? Did you do things correctly? And whether or not somebody was appointed by Trump, and there are a lot of these judges, unfortunately, that have been from his first regime and even some of the second ones, some of the most basic legal stuff, they're like, nah.
20: It's a waste of our money.
3: Yes.
1: For people who are supposedly fiscally conservative and so concerned, wasting our money on more than 17,000 court cases. Right.
3: Right.
1: Which many of them have generated other court cases, and some of them have generated other, where we've, the people who were done wrong, they sued and they got money, and it's like, Jesus, just don't, I hate to quote RuPaul, but don't F it up. Jesus.
3: Yeah.
1: I mean,
3: absolutely.
1: Seriously. Yeah.
3: And this is why Trump is mad at Jeanine Pirro, because the judiciary is not completely corrupted yet. And she was afraid of bringing that fabricated case against.
20: Oh, they want to bring it back up.
1: Well, there's that. There's the fact that Donald wants his new Roy Cohn, Todd Blanche, to reconsider new reflecting pool prosecutions. He wants Jeanine Boxawine Pirro won't do it. He wants Blanche to do it. He's like, Jeanine's too much in her cups. Well, because that's what Blanche thinks.
20: And he'll
1: he's
20: still
1: done
20: lose.
1: With. Right.
3: He will. And so this is Jeanine Pirro could have lost her law license and she could have been brought up on charges for fabricating evidence. And that's a bridge, I guess, too far for her.
20: She went over with the giant boxes and everything to the White House.
1: To basically show Donald Trump. Also, Jeanine has a different relationship with Trump that not everybody understands. Jeanine Pirro has known Donald Trump for a long time, back when they were both... What was it? When Jeanine, I can't remember whether she had like a local show or something like that up in New York, but, am I wrong on that? Do you remember that?
3: That's right. Okay. Yeah. I'm looking it up. Yeah. She was some local something here in New York.
1: She was, I mean, yes, she was a legal person. She was kind of a judge, whatever. I don't know. Real judge.
20: I think she was a judge at one point.
1: But yeah, right. I mean, she was one of the people who Fox looks at in their triple A ranks, if you will, and goes, maybe we'll move her up to the big time. Which eventually they did.
3: But she was in real estate. That's why I'm looking it up now. She was a longtime New York Allies relationship.
1: I mean, she was a lawyer. Yeah. It's not like she doesn't have her law. She wasn't a lawyer.
20: She has a law degree. Yes. Right.
3: Yeah. But she was Westchester County prosecutor and judge.
1: So she was a judge in Westchester County, and that's how she came to the heads up of some of the Fox people, because she was close enough that they could say, hey, come to our studios here in the city. Quick zip in, whatever. But the fact of the matter is, she has known Donald for a very long time. They have had other situations where they've yelled and screamed at each other. You guys can go look it up. Because they just, F you, blah, blah, blah. Because that's just her attitude. Mm. She doesn't F and care. And especially now, she's like, if Donald says you're fired, she'll be like, fine, I finished my career in law as the, D.C. Prosecutor for the DOJ. I'm fine. I'm U.S. Attorney for Washington, D.C. I'm fine with that. Ending is my career. That's really nice. I'm good with that. But she's also not, like I said, she knows him well enough that, like you said, Jody, she dragged a file box over there, had some of the stuff from the pool.
20: Threw Burgum under the bus.
1: Yeah. Oh, yeah.
3: Was it two weeks ago
1: that we had that story in the news on tap, Jody, about her and Donald and Burgum were in the Oval. And Burgum was kind of sitting there meekly, and her and Donald were just yelling back and forth. I get F you, blah, blah, blah, blah, blah. And people were like, is she going to get fired? It's like, have you met them? They know each other. They sit there, they say F you, and then they go to dinner the other day. I mean,
3: Well, it's just the screaming matches. Republicans have brought screaming matches into the halls of power. Yeah. It's just so disgraceful, isn't it? Because our system is supposed to be the antidote to screaming matches. Because where do you go from screaming matches? You go to violence. And it's like, if once you're screaming at somebody, you're already out of control. You prove you're not a deal maker. Deal makers don't scream at people. They don't curse at people. That's why he's such a fraud. I'm so sick of it. I'm so sick of the media. Everybody going, not us, of course. We're the mainstream. We're doing the job. The mainstream media.
1: The mainstream media has been so bad. Here's a perfect example of this. So this whole bias thing about it's the left versus the center. And there have been a number of people who have been, it's all about, Carville thinks this and the other person thinks that So I don't like Piers Morgan, but Carville went on Piers Morgan. I put this up on multiple social media platforms last night when I got home from the bar, because I saw the clip and I just pulled it out. This is what James Carville actually thinks about Abdul El-Sayed here.
2: Most of these DSA types can't stand the Democrats

0: look at him and I look at Mike Rogers, who's a lackey for the entire pharmaceutical industry, who's an election denier, then I'm going to take Al Saeed every time. Would I take him in a vacuum? Probably not. But against a clown like Rogers, who is an election denier running for the United States in the year 2026, who is never at once opposed to the interests of Big Pharma, yeah, I'm going to beef Al Saeed.
1: There you go.
2: Okay. There you right. go.
3: It's a weak endorsement, but it's an endorsement.
1: Look, but because he understands the assignment, y'all, he gets it. This is one of the reasons that we put some of this stuff today in the News on Tap in that first section under other politics and other election and political issues. Carville says he supports El Sayed. I told you yesterday, remember, Jody, Schumer. I said that we do it as a flashback. I did. Schumer brushes off disagreements with El Sayed, pledged to do what it takes to win. Literally, that is the quote.
2: Yeah, that's it. That's
1: some people understand the assignment, and then you got people like the Montana Democratic Senate nominee, Eleni Bankhead, who she's in a three-way race with an independent and a Republican. And the numbers that they have in the polling, it's Montana. You're not going to get, you know, lots and lots of polling there. But basically say that if she pulled out the independent, who is backed by former Senator John Tester, has a chance to win if she pulled out. But now it's past the time she didn't pull out because she said, I'm
3: not. Millered it.
1: Right, exactly. And she ended up screwing it. Some Democrats get it, that they'll do whatever it takes. And you get Democrats who are centrists and who are liberals, who are across the board. It isn't about centrist versus liberal. It's about the people who are willing to do the job versus the people who aren't. It's about fighters versus folders. It's about actors versus losers.
2: Right. That's what I always wonder about, because when we're watching this fight between DSA and moderates or whatever, I feel like it's a manufactured
3: thing.
2: Because what's the policies? There really aren't that big of a gap.
3: It's FDR, exactly. FDR and Johnson. And it's like all the good policies that Johnson had, all the good policies that FDR had. In fact, El Sayed said, I'm an FDR guy.
1: Really? Yeah, he did.
2: That's it. That's how we should frame it, I think, instead of Democratic Socialists.
3: I think they're starting to get that idea.
1: I am hearing FDR Dems more. We know John Fugelsang mentions it. So, I think somebody mentioned you in the comments of we mentioned this. This happens to be, I don't know if you saw the piece. If you missed it, we do happen to have it in the sixth round under Media Matters today. There's a great piece from Mark Jacob, who has his Stop the Presses Substack, and he has 25, well, more than 20, but mainly 25 plus people that you should follow in pro-democracy media. And they include people like, you know, Stephanie Miller and John Fugelsang. And then other people were suggesting all kind of people down in the comments, saying there's somebody, I don't know who it was, suggested us. I was like, well, thank you. Mm-hmm. Appreciate it. They mentioned BDD, too. And I was like, obviously, they were listening to the bar last night here. It's fine. Whoever you are here in the bar, we appreciate that. But and I think I saw your name as well in there. I saw Jeff Tiedrick and Joyce Vance.
2: Oh, yeah.
1: And
3: Glenn.
1: There's literally like hundreds of
3: JoJo from Jurors.
1: Right. There are hundreds of comments. You know. But one of the things that Mark was making clear is that he said there are a lot of people who are good, who are in media. But if you look, the overwhelming majority are not in the mainstream media.
2: Yeah.
1: Because the mainstream is still bought into this whole thing of it's got to be left versus center. It's like, no, that ain't where it's at. And if you ask the people, Ashley Bell, who we had in here from North Carolina 8th
3: a week ago,
1: she said, Thursday, our friend from Ohio, Kurt, he said it's the same thing in Ohio. The people who they are talking to, the people who are talking to people on the ground. People on the ground are saying the same thing that I heard on the ground back in 2008 during the Obama-Biden campaign, which was, I don't care what your label is. If you've got the policies and you've got the fight to get us the hell out of here,
2: that's it.
1: I don't give a damn what your label is.
3: My brother-in-law said the same thing to me almost 2 weeks ago.
1: If the mainstream media was smart, they would actually hop on board that. But among other things, that would expose the fact that they'd have to point out that Republicans got nothing.
3: Exactly.
2: Right. That's right.
3: Yeah, that's what my brother-in-law said. He goes, I vote policy. Hung, If she's great, I will vote for her.
1: Exactly.
3: If not, I won't.
1: Exactly.
3: It's a policy thing.
1: It makes sense.

0: Look, it's Tuesday night.
1: We got more policy. We got more politics to talk about as well with Tara Devlin. She is here at the Politics Bar. Freshen your drink and come right back. It's Tuesday night here.
2: We'll be right back after we pay some bills at the Politics Bar.
3: The Bob Seska Show.
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6: we get into
5: the terrible news? Okay. James Tallarico has raised a record $30 million for his Texas Senate bid. Campaign officials noted that 97% of donations were $100 or less. Tallarico has sworn off corporate PAC contributions. Good for him.
7: Meanwhile, Ken Paxton went to Iceland with his mistress, didn't he? Mm-hmm, he
5: did. Because there is no justice anymore. I mean, the double standard. Getting back to our good news segment here, Governor Pritzker has signed a law protecting trans patients by removing testosterone from government monitoring programs. He signed a trio of bills that will protect transgender people's privacy from out-of-state attacks, most notably by removing testosterone from the list of prescriptions required by law to be added to a government database.
7: Thank you, Governor Pritzker. You know, I feel like he's really good Veep material.
5: Well, if he comes out swinging with a comprehensive plan for billionaires, then I'm totally on board with J.B. Pritzker. Mm-hmm.
7: Just in case anyone's wondering, we mean for just them to face the same laws and the same taxations and the same responsibilities that we all have as Americans. We don't hate them because they're rich. We hate them because they're making people miserable by sucking up all the money.
5: Yeah, and not paying their fair share. The glad handing and the advantages and loopholes that billionaires are able to exploit because of their wealth, even beyond the lack of fair taxation. So
7: I got to say, I didn't think a trillionaire should exist until he was only a trillionaire for a day.
5: Yeah, right.
7: And I thought, yes, someone should be a trillionaire just long enough to have it taken away from them.
4: Bob Seska.
5: It's the Bob Seska Show. 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
9: From the Weatherology Weather Center, I'm meteorologist Ray Miller. Partly cloudy with fog tonight with a chance for storms. Lows around 69, easterly winds around 5 miles an hour. Storms likely with fog early tomorrow, 83. Mainly cloudy tomorrow night, slight chance for storms, lows around 69. Temperatures below average Thursday and Friday with highs in the upper 70s. Thunderstorms likely Thursday, slight chance for showers on Friday. That's your latest Chicago weather update. Currently, it's 79 degrees.
10: This is WCPT telling you how you can shop Loot. 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Academy. Now, Academy is a company that does not give to politics. Some of their senior leaders do, and in 2024, 87% of their donations went to Democrats. Hibbett. Now, Hibbett is a company that does not give to politics. But some of their senior leaders do, and in 2024, 93% of those donations went to Democrats. Dick's Sporting Goods. Now, Dick's Sporting Goods as a company does not give to politics. Yes, some of their senior leaders do, and it's kind of a little all over. Sometimes lean more right, sometimes lean more left. It's really hard to find a pattern. But hey, remember when the right was attacking Dick's Sporting Goods when they decided to push the age of purchasing firearms to 21 and stop selling assault-styled rifles? This has been WCPT telling you how you can shop Blue.
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1: Last call on a Tuesday night. We are having fun here at the Politics Bar. We're glad you guys have been having fun, too. Thank you, everybody who joins us. Look, if you know, you were like, wait a minute, I missed out part of the show. Don't worry, Tara Devlin's here. We're still having more fun. We're talking. We're having a good time. But if you did miss any part of the show, the best thing you can do, you're listening on the radio now. 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You can listen to it whenever, wherever. You also get the news on tap. It's simple. It gets into your phone. You can scroll. It's about 40 or 50 stories. It'll get you updated better than 3 hours of cable news. I guarantee that. And then we give you the drink of the day as well, and then you get the recipes. So that way, whenever you're holding your next event, pool party, whatever it is, you can look really cool. You know what you're doing behind the bar, because we helped out. Details are all there.
0: And by the way, today's drink, again, just one.
1: Yeah, it's very serious, Tara. Today's drink, just
0: all booze.
1: Yeah, just to let you know, this particular drink, it happens to have añejo tequila, mezcal sherry, and gentian. Serious.
13: I don't drink, so yeah.
1: Well, that's one of the good things too. One of the good things that we do is we do oftentimes we do mocktails as well as cocktails. Mm-hmm.
0: But this one, it was just
13: there's no way to make a mocktail.
1: Not out of this one. No. This was booze, more booze,
0: and booze on top of booze, and then more booze,
1: and a little orange twist.
0: And a zest twist, and that's lovely.
13: Yeah, that sounds like when I was a young alcoholic, I broke into my parents' liquor cabinet and thought that mixing drinks was like mixing the vodka and the rum and that's what I did.
1: Wow!
13: And then I made myself sick.
1: Understandable.
13: Not that anyway. Yeah.
0: Oh, my little sister.
13: I was a child.
0: Yeah, my little sister and her best friend got into her best friend's liquor cabinet.
1: How old were they?
0: Best friend. Dad was Sidney Pollack.
1: How old were they?
13: Wow.
0: 11?
13: Yeah.
1: Oh, wow.
0: And he was working on, I think, Out of Africa with Robert Redford.
13: Oh, wow.
0: At the time.
1: Oh, wow.
0: And so they made like really stupid drinks because they were like 10.
13: Yeah.
0: Right. It was like Palua and grenadine. I mean, it was just like bad stuff. So especially the sweet drinks get you really hungover the next day.
1: Right.
0: So they saw that they got so drunk that they didn't put anything away.
1: Oh, no.
0: Right?
13: Cry for help, maybe.
0: No, they there were 10, yes.
13: Right.
0: Rachel was sober. Anyway, so...
13: I can relate
0: to it. So they go to... They pass out, basically, in her bedroom. And then the next morning, Mr. Pollack and Mr. Redford... Mr. Redford comes over and Mr. Pollack goes, look what they did.
13: Oh. Was he impressed?
0: No. They all went up with, you know, frying pans.
1: Oh, yeah.
13: There you go.
1: Bang, bang, bang.
0: And and they were like, why is my head hurt? Well, because you were stupid, children.
13: Mm-hmm. Children, 10.
0: Yeah, they were 10 and stupid. This tastes good. You know, this tastes good. That tastes
13: right,
0: good.
13: Right,
0: oh, right. Right? Yeah. They didn't do vodka or anything that doesn't taste good. They did the stuff that tastes good.
13: Right.
1: Well, sure, but still, I mean, it's...
13: Deceptive stuff, yes.
0: Look, it was seriously, they were like, do you want some eggs?
13: Oh, yikes.
0: Totally messed with them. Find it funny.
1: We used to do that when I was on my Navy ship and some people would come back from going out to Tijuana and just, you know, and you're like, so would you like some greasy eggs?
13: Ooh.
1: Or how about we get you a really greasy cheeseburger? We'll wipe it around the bottom of a dirty ashtray for you. People are like, anyway. No, but look, we all understand sometimes doing certain things, you want to do it because it feels good. And I can't disagree that look, there are some people who are worried, for example, in Wisconsin about Francesca Hong because they're like, mm-hmm. But at the same time, Francesca Hong understands this is one of the more recent things that I heard. So she was against some of the AI data centers anyway. Mm. But she says if she gets elected, one of the first things that she will do is put a moratorium on them until further research is done. Bam.
0: Yeah.
1: In Wisconsin. Just like that. You realize like 75 to 85% of Americans are against data centers right now. Republicans, independents, and definitely Democrats are against data centers right now. We're like, no. So she just says, this is what the people want. This is what a governor could do. And hell, Governor of New York, Hochul. She's done that.
0: She just did it.
13: That's right.
1: So,
13: and people appreciate that.
1: Well, and I get that some people there are people, especially on the left, some of whom we know, they may not necessarily be dirtbag Dems, but they are, you know, they like to poke some of the more establishment Dems and they're for her because they hate her.
13: Right.
1: But it's like you were saying, Tara, there are a lot of the policies. I mean, you and I've talked about that a lot, Jody. it's not like the policies. Yes, you have the policies of the freak side, the far leftist side of the DSA, who want things like, let's get rid of the House and the Senate and all the courts,
13: yeah,
1: and empty all the jails.
0: That's just stupid.
1: Right.
13: It's so ridiculous. Who's that lady? I just wrote an article about her, too.
0: Yeah. Oh, I can't remember her name right now.
1: Yeah. She's the co-chair from the crazy side. Right.
0: Yeah, she can't answer questions.
13: That's right. She's the worst. Why are they putting her on television? That itself says they don't have any
1: no it's the right wing media folks, and they're doing it on purpose. The fact that the other members of the DSA are allowing her to do
13: that's
0: the problem.
13: It's like, don't you see you're playing right into their trap? And then to say, like, abolish the Senate, abolish, you know, I mean, come on, we're not gonna abolish the Senate. You sound ridiculous.
1: Right.
13: You sound like you're not a serious person when you start talking
1: right.
13: Let's just deal with what's in front of us. Universal health care, living wages, retirement security. Mm-hmm. That's what we're for. Regulating capitalism.
1: Right.
13: That resonates.
0: And with abolish ICE, though.
13: Right.
1: But at the same time, we still need to have an immigrations and a customs.
13: Yes.
1: We need to have these things.
13: That's
1: maybe we
13: the
1: go
13: other
1: back
13: thing.
1: To INS.
0: Yes. Let's go back to INS.
1: I've actually heard some. Who was it? I saw a clip on Fox. I can't remember which one of the right wing nut jobs it was, but they were freaking out the host because this is somebody who, and I'm trying to remember his name and I can't, but it's somebody who I wouldn't agree on most things. And he was saying the same thing you do on that, Jody. He's like, why don't we go back to INS? It's like,
13: yes,
1: there are solutions that you can get a whole lot of us agreeing to on there. And you know, the fact that this organization is broken so badly.
13: Mm-hmm.
1: I mean, like I cited earlier, that's in the news on tap about the study that says that so many of these people are cursing and swearing and using, you know, racial slurs. It's
13: disgusting.
1: Yeah. I mean, while they're arresting people who may not even need to be arrested for immigration crimes, there aren't even crimes. It's like, no,
13: right.
1: this is not how this works, man.
13: Yeah, running around masked and breaking into courtrooms, taking people out of their court cases when they're doing it legally. I mean, it just exposes the whole fraud of
0: Miller stuff.
1: Mm-hmm. Mm-hmm. Well,
13: that's
1: right.
13: It.
0: And send them, by the way, if Donald really wants to go to war with Iran, send those guys.
1: Send his kids. Exactly.
13: Send Barron. Exactly. Uh-huh. Where's Barron?
1: Look,
13: right?
1: I've said,
13: so offensive.
1: I have said for years that if leaders of nations want to go to war, it should be made an international standard that if they children of age, doesn't
0: men
1: matter.
0: Or women.
1: Exactly.
13: Yep.
1: Doesn't
13: yep.
1: matter their gender.
13: Yep.
1: Children of age or their spouses or whoever is important to them, send them first. If you're not willing to send them.
0: Our draft age is 18 to 26, correct?
1: I think so, yeah.
13: Mm-hmm. Mm-hmm.
1: But yeah,
13: young men and young women now have to, don't they have to register?
1: I think they're trying to make that.
13: Maybe not now anymore.
0: We should have to. When I was under 18, I'm like, I don't have to register for the draft. That seems sexist.
1: Right.
13: Exactly.
0: When I was 16.
1: It kind of was. Yeah.
0: It's completely sexist that we don't have to register for the draft. Mm-hmm. That seems wrong.
1: Although Pete Kegbrath would be totally behind that. But
13: yes, definitely.
1: But the idea that we
0: love or
1: cannot
0: hate Israel,
1: find,
0: the ladies have to fight.
1: Mm-hmm, exactly.
13: Yeah.
1: And the fact that we can't find, look, there's one of the things that we're finding common ground on. We actually had a piece in yesterday. We didn't even talk about it. About the people who say, hey, let's stop funding Israel and let's stop giving them the weapons or whatever. And some people are, oh, you know, I said, it doesn't mean that we should stop being an ally to Israel. We should continue being an ally.
0: Absolutely.
1: We have allies that we disagree with on a whole lot of things. And, you know, Saudi Arabia, the treatment of women. We got a lot of allies that we disagree with in a lot of places around the world. So let's start there. But, you know, the Likud government sucks. Just does. Likud government in Israel sucks. That doesn't mean that Israel is bad.
0: Nope.
1: So, you know, fine. And Netanyahu himself has said, you know what? The money that we get from the U.S. anymore is not that consequential. So, fine. Go ahead. Take the aid. Yes, it would mean that we would have one less chip to work with them on as far as to influence them.
0: Now I'm hearing a song in my head. One what? Less bell to answer.
13: One less.
1: Well, we would
0: to fry.
1: We I don't know if it goes that direction, but we would have one less card to play in that particular negotiation. So, I mean, you know, I get, I look at it and say, yes, let's use the money here at home, but long and short, we should also work with the good people who are there to help get them mm-hmm. a better government. Just like other people around the world. I've been saying this for a while. I don't know that I've seen this, and I wish I had seen more of this, but I would like good people around the world to be helping us get rid of Trump and the maggots.
13: Oh, God,
1: because they want us to have better government, too. Right. I'm like, I got no issues. I don't really want people to be putting, you know, billions and billions into political things, but doing what they can in their media to be like, yeah, your dude is a pile of crap.
13: Right.
1: Call it like it is.
13: Just say the truth about him. That is what is so frustrating, mm-hmm. that they enable him. Why are there anyone? Why is anyone in the White House press corps except the maggot media? Right. What are they doing there?
1: Exactly.
13: They're nothing but stenographers for the lies. So get up and walk the F out. That's right. I don't understand.
1: Mark Jacob, who we were talking about earlier with that list of you know, great people. He has said as much. Jay Rosen, I've mentioned that before, that Professor Rosen has said that more than send the interns was Rosen's call for a long time.
13: That'll work too, you know? I mean, just he wants the attention. He needs that narcissistic supply.
1: Yep.
13: But it is enabling them. And then to report what they say as if
1: fact.
13: Yes. No, you don't report it. Put it in context.
1: Donald just set this executive order that says gravity is no longer in effect.
13: Right, right. Point it out that it's a lie.
1: Right.
13: It's a lie.
1: And that it has no effect. That him, you know, grabbing his crayon and scrawling something doesn't make it law. It doesn't have the force law. It doesn't have the force of anything other than an old man, you know, shaking his hand at the clouds, you know?
13: Right. And the new
0: wig.
1: Oh my God! Do you have time to stick around? We can talk about his wig or
13: Let's
1: no wig.
13: Do it. Oh my God!
1: Or, oh
13: please,
1: my God!
13: I thought you'd never ask.
1: Tara Devlin hanging out with us here on this Tuesday night. Obviously, we are going to take her over into the after hours, which is
13: nice.
1: Awesome. We absolutely love that. Tomorrow Bob Seska will be back. We will talk to him about his trek to Trek Las Vegas, which is good. And then Thursday, John Fugelsang will be back, but also Dr. Annie Andrews. Very excited. Hopefully soon, Senator Doctor. We'll talk to her about that. So right now, for those of you who are heading out the door on the radio waves, don't worry. We'll be back here tomorrow night. And for those of you joining us over at thepoliticsbar.com for After Hours, Tara Devlin is joining us too. So come on over and we'll see you there in like, I don't know, five seconds or something.
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20: AP News, I'm Ben Thomas. President Trump says he slipped away from Air Force One after last month's NATO summit in Turkey because the Secret Service and military wanted him on a different plane due to a threat. Darlene Superville has details.
21: The Washington Post had reported that the misdirection carried out by the White House was done because of an Iranian assassination threat against the president. President Trump and some of his aides, after they boarded the Air Force One, were secretly taken off the plane through a back door into a catering compartment that is usually used to deliver food and other supplies to the plane. They were then driven to a smaller government plane that flew them all to the United Kingdom. There have been questions about the safety of the new Air Force One that was a gift from Qatar. Intelligence officials, according to reports in the New York Times and CBS News, were concerned about a potential attack on the president or the new jet.
20: More shots have been fired in the Middle East. U.S. Central Command says it targeted a Panamanian flagged ship in the Gulf of Oman, trying to evade the blockade of Iran's ports. And Yemeni authorities say Iranian-backed Houthi rebels killed at least six people when they fired on a vessel in the Bab el-Mandeb Strait. The waterway's been serving as an alternate route to get Saudi oil to market via the Red Sea. In Colombia, crews are still searching for those trapped under collapsed buildings after Monday's 7.4 magnitude earthquake. At least 181 people have died. Civilian-run databases suggest close to 4,000 people may be missing. And a notice published by the Department of Homeland Security indicates it plans to spend up to $20 million to purchase gloves that can deliver painful electric shocks. They're intended to help ICE agents deal with combative subjects. This is AP News. A special election coming up this week in Britain.
22: Timing is everything in comedy, and so it seems in British politics. For a perennial joke candidate.
23: My name's Count Binface.
22: Who wears a garbage can on his head.
23: Intergalactic space warrior, leader of the Recyclones from planet Sigma 9, and part-time democratic politician on Earth.
22: Count Binface has landed in the centre of the UK's political universe ahead of a special election Thursday that was derided as a farce long before the ballot was packed with nearly three dozen candidates.
23: Nationalising a debt.
22: Many from the silly end of the spectrum.
23: Building at least one affordable house.
22: Binface was the first to throw his cap into the ring when Reform UK leader Nigel Farage abruptly quit Parliament and said he'd seek re-election to clear his name over financial allegations. I'm Charles de Ledesma.
20: 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I'm Ben Thomas. 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
5: 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Hello there, Seattle. 1150 AM KKNW, it is the Matt McNeil Show for your Tuesday. And it is primary day here, at least in my state and the neighboring state, Wisconsin. We'll get into that a little bit as well. Patrick is here with us today. Patrick Cooligan is going to join us in the next hour also to talk a little bit about primary stuff. Hi, Patrick. You win the story of the day. Who did you run into last night over at the Twins game?
6: Jimmy Jam and Terry Lewis did a little photo op in a Target Field bar, so I got to say hello and get a picture.
5: Wow, man, those guys are great. I mean, they really are some of the most talented musicians and music people. Period. I mean, they really are amazing. They're playing. They're playing at the State Fair this year, correct?
6: Yes, I think August 29th.
5: Oh, you going to that?
6: We'll see.
5: Now you are. Now, yes, now you're BFFs with them. Well, you beat me. I did go vote. I've got it right there. There it is. There's a sticker. Proof positive that it is primary day, and I did indeed go vote in Minnesota. Yay. I'll talk about who I voted for tomorrow, but because I'll talk a little bit about it, but that's, I'm come up in the next hour. I'll do that a little bit later on. A lot of things to mention. First of all, I am going to be on Patty's Chicago. And you know this because at this point Patty's already aired. I'm going to be joining Patty's show tonight, about 5:15 or so, Chicago time. I'll be doing that show tonight. So we'll be talking a little bit about the Minnesota primaries. Also, we have live coverage here in the Twin Cities starting at 8 p.m. tonight. We'll be cutting in during the commercial breaks and stuff like that to talk a little bit about the results as they come in. I mean, really, I've got the first hour. I'm going to be here in the 8 p.m. hour. Got John Parker from The Gailey Show coming in for the 9 o'clock hour. Got Greg Bakken and Ghost Box Radio, 10 o'clock hour. They'll be giving updates as well. And we should probably have most of the updates. That's how it's generally gone by the time we get to the end of Ghost Box tonight. So, you know, can stay with us through the evening. We'll have coverage as it comes through right here. And your regular programming is too. We're just going to be cutting on in, unless there's major news or if there's a speech or something like that, we might go live with that. But you get the point. You get the point. So a lot to cover here. And then, of course, obviously tomorrow, we'll talk with Stein about things in the regular visit with Jeffrey Stein. 952-946-6205. I always am a sucker for a gator story. Because gators, no. They have survived since the dinosaurs. I'm going to give them I'll take the L against them. I'm not going to go there. The story, I go down to South Carolina. There's the story there. I think this was out by Hilton Head. Woman takes her dog, retiree, takes her dog for a walk. Apparently is dumb enough to let her dog go down right by these water ponds. And of course, there's a gator in there. Gator gets the dog. Woman runs into the water to get the dog. I think she got the dog out of there, but gator said, "Hey, I'm going for the buffet." And grabbed her, got into the death spiral with her, but let go. She stands up. She says, "Well, that was close." Bam. He grabs her again. And that's the end of her. Yeah. No, nope. I do not have to test myself against a gator. Well, I mean, if I'm in the desert, there's no water around. Yeah, okay, I might have a little bit of a chance, but I'm not Crocodile Dundee here. I don't need to prove myself with a creature like that. There's some animals, mountain lions, bears. You know what? The buffalo, the bison. You know what? You win. Moose, you win. Salute all our best. I mean, we see how far bison throw idiots. Can you imagine how far a moose would throw somebody if it really wanted to? I mean, you'd be... I'm a wizard. I'm flying. That's what you'd be doing. Yikes. A Florida paddleboarder rescued a woman from a gator attack in Marion County over the weekend. On Saturday, an alligator bit the woman on the arm. Yikes. While she was swimming in the Silver River. Why? You are in gate. What are you doing? According to local reports from the Marion County authorities, paddleboarder Mike Head told Fox 35 that he was there with his family when he heard two women yelling, "Gator!" It was almost like a missile, and it would just kind of see the back of it, and it was probably 20, 30 feet away, and I could see it was going over to her. I was like, this can't be happening. Oh, it can. Again, they'll eat you. That is the gator way. He continued, "Is she dead? Do I dive in? And I'm going to go get ripped apart myself. There's a lot of things going through my head trying to figure out what I was doing as paddling towards her." Head said the gator had its jaws locked on the woman's arm, prompting him to use his paddle to drive it away. Nicely done. Whap, whap, whap. "I couldn't swing because I knew I was going to hit her in the head from my position." "I've got it, ma'am." Whack, whack. Ow, ow. "I'm being eaten by a gator and beaten by a paddleboarder. I came around to the other side to get it." Well, good. Thank God you took time to, you know, steer around there. "Try to get a good position to stabilize myself so not falling in, and then I swing because I could still, I don't know if I hit it or not." Was there a bruise on her head? Okay. I think you got the gator. Another boater then came to Head's assistance, helped him bring the woman to shore. Head used a rope as a tourniquet to stop the bleeding from her arm. Yikes. "It's a disturbing situation. My boys are right there, but it's just happening. I have to get the rope, pull it over." She's literally turned. She's looking at me. She's like, "Tie it tight," she told the outlet. Well, that's kind of the theory on tourniquets. You know, the looser ones, they generally, you know, they don't have money back guarantees. Local authorities have since trapped the 9-foot, 8-inch gator from the area. The Florida Fish and Wildlife Commission says, "We got him." What are you doing? There's snakes in there. There are snakes in there. What are you doing? You know, I live in a place. We get northern pike, maybe get some muskie and stuff like that. But you know, not really much else. And they're usually not going to bother you. No, no, no, no. That's just not going to happen. I did mention the polls. Let's run through primary day today a little bit and tell you what's happening nationwide. The first polls will close tonight at about 6 p.m. Central Time, 4 p.m. Pacific Time. Hello, Seattle. South Carolina is on a special Republican primary to replace the late Senator Lindsey Graham on the ballot. And also Vermont will close. I don't think there's anything major in Vermont. I think it's kind of more local races there. South Carolina starts counting slowly. Less than 20% of the vote was reported by the first hour of the June primary, but speeds up. It was 90% by 11 p.m. Now, those are Eastern times. Vermont follows the same pattern. In the 2024 presidential primary, only about 10% of the vote was reported in the first hour, 90% by 10 p.m. Central Time, 8 p.m. Pacific Time. 8 p.m. Eastern, 7 p.m. Central, and 5 p.m. Pacific. The polls will close in Alabama and Connecticut. Alabama's main primary in May, it took an hour and a half to report them. Connecticut, they'll basically about 10 p.m. Eastern time or Central time, 10 p.m. Central time, they have most of that in. Then comes the ones that we're interested in, Minnesota and Wisconsin. I'm not interested in the other ones, but yeah, these are the meat and potatoes ones are Minnesota, Wisconsin today. high-profile Democratic primaries. They close at 8 p.m. local time, 6 p.m. Pacific. Wisconsin has a reputation of long election nights driven largely by a long wait for absentee ballots to be reported from Milwaukee. The state reports it more quickly in lower turnout elections. In April's state Supreme Court race, about 60% of the vote was reported in the first hour. The state was virtually done reporting by about midnight central. In Minnesota, only about 10% of the vote was reported an hour after the polls closed. But that was about 96% 2 hours later in the midnight. South Carolina, the race there, of course, is that Lindsey Graham late race where Darlene Graham, looking to fill the seat after the death of her brother, Lindsey Graham, looking to win that full term in Senate in a primary battle against several other GOP candidates. Minnesota's got quite a few. Klobuchar is running. The senator is running to succeed Governor Tim Walz. Republican side of the contest has featured contentious battle between Kendall Qualls, Lisa DeMuth, and Mike Lindell. The Lindell call has come on out. The Democratic Senate primary features Angie Craig, the representative from the Minnesota 2nd Congressional District, and the current Lieutenant Governor, Peggy Flanagan. Wisconsin's Democratic Socialist State Assemblymaker, Francesca Hong, is hoping to build on the recent success of other progressive candidates, and she is looking to become the Democratic candidate for governor as she is running. I will say this right now, that's looking, she is the leader in the polls, and so that will be the case. Minnesota, it's a little, I mean, Klobuchar is going to win. I mean, we'll call Klobuchar tonight. I mean, I'm going to be doing my live coverage tonight at 8 p.m. Central, 6 p.m. Out on the Pacific Coast time. Yeah, I'm going to call Klobuchar right away because, I mean, yeah, that's done. If I had to say, I'll tell you what, I'll save some more thoughts on that coming up in the next hour. All right. I've talked the local stuff too much, but I do want to make sure I understand something that was highlighted to me today when I saw Republicans in the last 24 hours, the Republicans have tried to push a new talking point that Iran was not Trump's fault. It was all Joe Biden's fault, that Joe Biden forced Donald Trump to have to attack Iran, which he did. That is their new line. These are some of the most dishonest human beings who have ever walked the planet because never they can't let the truth happen. Now, once again, we can talk about the fact that there's this meme that's running around how people with six teeth in their head basically are fighting to the death to protect the tax rate for people that have eight yachts. I don't know. I don't know that either. That doesn't make a lot of sense to me. But how one of the greatest political feats ever is to get the poorest people to fight as hard as they can for the wealthiest people as you take away benefits and quality of life standards for the poor. Can't figure out why you guys do it, but you guys do it with regularity. Republicans are terrified of Democrats. Why do they hate Mamdani? Why do they hate any progressive? It's because when those policies get initiated, they don't ever want those policies to go away. Whether it's, you know, gay marriage, or at least they might want them to go away, but they're not dumb enough to try to take them away. Gay marriage, legalizing marijuana, free school lunches in Minnesota. That's a popular one. They said they were going to get rid of it. Now they don't even want to talk about it. Paid family leave. These things are wildly popular. And that's what the Republicans are really afraid of, is this stuff getting passed and then basically them having to take the L. More stuff coming up. It's the Matt McNeil Show.
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5: It is the Matt McNeil Show. How much man can you fit into a catering cart? We'll talk about that in just a sec. But let's get into Operation Cluster F. That's right, our daily dive into what the heck are you idiots thinking about over in Iran. There is, there comes a point where you realize when we have been in past conflicts, we always laugh at this other country because they generally will send out somebody who is saying something so stupid and outrageous that you can't, the Baghdad Bob sort of thing. You cannot do anything but laugh at how bad it is. Here's the problem with where we're at right now today with this idiot in the White House and this conflict. The craziest things that are being said about this are coming from our side. I'll explain in a sec. But first, the Iran foreign minister held talks in Tehran with Pakistan's interior minister, who's also scheduled to meet with other Iranian officials. Qatar, Saudi Arabia, Syria have also condemned Colombia's spiraling out of control. Colombia's recognition of Israeli sovereignty over the occupied Syrian Golan Heights, saying the move constitutes a flagrant violation of the international law and United Nations resolutions. Okay, so I want to talk about both of these things in regards to the Mecca Accords, which Turkey, Saudi Arabia, and Pakistan signed, two of which are nuclear powers. My guess is Saudi Arabia is soon to be a nuclear power themselves. I'm just going to take a shot in the dark on that one. I also want to go back to the Pakistan thing because it's clear because of Trump's horrible mismanagement and the fact that when you look at the Abraham Accords, now these are the accords the United States is pushing, which basically normalize relationships with Israel. And there is concern with the other countries in the Middle East that this basically puts Israel in charge of the Middle East. And it is wildly unpopular, even in the countries that are the most friendly to the United States. The Abraham Accords are wildly unpopular. So this is the reason why nobody wants to deal anything with this. The United States has this deal. A few weeks back, they're having this deal with Saudi Arabia where they're going to work on things and they're going to get some jets and stuff and there's some nuclear material and stuff like this. And after the meeting, the Trump administration says, oh, and they're going to sign the Abraham Accords. To which immediately after that meeting, Saudi Arabia's like, no, we're not. We didn't agree to that. And my guess is going to be, now, whether or not they said they were going to, I think my gut feeling is the Trump administration lied about that to basically try to make it seem like that they were some sort of peacemaker in the Middle East. And the reality is all you did was basically push Saudi Arabia away from us and immediately into this Mecca Accord with Pakistan and Turkey. And considering Pakistan, who once again has very good relations with Iran, they're our ally too, but they seem to get along fairly well with Iran. This seems to show that this is once again well out of our grasp. at this point. Secretary of Iran's Supreme National Security Council told China's ambassador the Strait of Hormuz will not be opened until the United States changes its behavior and accepts Iran's conditions. According to Iran's semi-official Tasnim news agency, he said the U.S. is the source of insecurity in the Gulf, the Strait of Hormuz, and the Sea of Oman, causing it and accusing it of imposing an illegal war that has put the entire region at risk. They said Washington must end the war and release Iran's blocked funds, along with ending conflict across the region, including in Lebanon and Gaza. He added that any Iranian-Oman agreement to the route through the Strait of Hormuz would remain separate from the broader issue of the Strait's closure. He described the strategic agreement between the Iran and China, both knowing countries are members of the Shanghai Cooperation Organization and BRICS, B-R-I-C-S, calling it a great potential for future ties. They also welcome China's decision not to back an anti-Iranian and illegal UN Security Council resolution introduced during Ramadan. So you have that happening. And once again, this is very clear that this is and Iran hasn't changed their position. Iran wants the United States to back up the MOU, which Trump gleefully signed at the Palace of Versailles. I keep saying that, and I'm going to keep saying this, because he agreed to the terms. And then tried to renegotiate them afterwards, like he was trying to deal with a concrete contractor. That's what he was trying to do. Yemen's internationally recognized government forces say that the Houthis have launched 10 missiles and 4 drones during a series of attacks on the sites on the country's western coast. In a statement, the forces say they managed to shoot down one of the drones, and adding that they were standing on by for further attacks. Yemen's Coast Guard said that 6 people were killed and 10 others injured from a Houthi attack on a commercial vessel in the strait. Now, this is the Bab al-Mandeb Strait, Bab al-Mandeb Strait. This is the strait at the southern part of the Red Sea, which gets fairly narrow, just like the Persian Gulf does, like the Strait of Hormuz. This is basically that death toll was raised from 4 earlier. There was a report that the transport ministry said Houthis rebels fired 3 ballistic missiles at the Yemeni commercial vessel and fired an additional missile targeting rescue teams attempting to reach it, wounding a Yemeni rescuer. Here's where we get into the Baghdad Bob sort of thing, only it's coming from our country. Okay. Once again, our oil reserves are pretty much now lower than they were decades ago. The reason why is because we're not bringing enough oil here. And yesterday I talked about the fact that even with trains, there's no way to offset the amount of oil that's coming on ships coming through the Strait of Hormuz or going through the Red Sea. Okay. U.S. Energy Secretary Chris Wright has claimed that oil flows through the Strait of Hormuz are averaging nearly 9 million barrels a day, citing coordinated efforts with the U.S. military and Gulf allies. Rice also claimed that an additional 5 to 7 million barrels a day are leaving the region through ungraded pipelines and export facilities, putting total regional flows at about 15 million barrels a day. He said more than 20 million barrels left the Gulf region on Sunday alone, exceeding the pre-conflict average. Now, here is the slight problem that they have. We have people that can see the straits. Today, depending on what strait tracker you look at, and I keep track of both of them, 2 ships or 3 ships went through. Mind you, prior to this conflict, 120 ships were going through per day. 2 or 3 today. This is such a Baghdad Bob statement. It is so detached from reality. We don't have, this is why Trump is basically saying we control the strait. No, you don't. You stupid idiots did this because, and even most of the smart military people said, don't do this in a million years. Now you don't have missiles. Now the only option you have is a land invasion, and they are not going to negotiate with you unless you basically concede and give up on the MOU. So you can sit there and say this magical myth oil is somehow passing through these straits, but it is not. And once again, we are still grossly behind in the amount of oil we need, and it's only going to get worse. It is the Matt McNeil Show.
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16: From the Weatherology Weather Center, I'm staff meteorologist Laura Lockwood. Lows dip down to about 69 with fog and spots tonight under partly cloudy skies with a chance of thunderstorms. Winds out of the east around 5 miles per hour. Cloudy skies expected with fog and spots early tomorrow. Thunderstorms likely. Daytime highs approaching 83. Mainly cloudy skies expected tomorrow night. Slight chance of thunderstorms. Lows level off around 69. And that's your latest Chicago weather update. Right now, it's 78 degrees.
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5: 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And, of course, in Minneapolis, St. Paul on AM 950, the Progressive Voice of Minnesota. It is the Matt McNeil Show for your Tuesday, a primary day here. We'll get to a lot of more primary stuff coming up in the next hour, but there's a story that came across my timeline. I think we need to talk about it for a lot of reasons. Trump secretly swapped planes as he left a NATO summit in Turkey last month as part of an elaborate plan ruse to response to possible Iranian threat, said the U.S. media. The U.S. president boarded Air Force One in view of television cameras. Hello. Before being transported to a military aircraft with the help of a catering truck. The Washington Post reported this. Journalists and some White House staff on board did not know he'd been smuggled out. I want to stop there and just, Mr. President, yeah, do you want to see where the food lives?
23: Food lives? Oh, I love food. Where's that? I'd love to see that. Where? Hello, food. I love you, especially all the fries over here. You and I new buddies. Where's the ketchup? Ooh, I'm moving.
6: Was it like that old trap with the stick and the box?
5: I think there must have been, we need to jam you into this catering. You've been on an airplane. I'm presuming it's not the small one that goes up and down the aisle, because there's no way in hell the man's fitting in there. Ginger ale? Never. I don't want a ginger ale.
23: They have his nuts and crackers, although those cookies are tasty.
5: Officials told the BBC's that the U.S. had detected a credible Iranian threat of a fire of a missile at the plane. The White House has not confirmed the secret switch. Trump had early... Okay, I'm going to come back to that because there is one really obvious question we should ask here. Trump had earlier said he was Iran's number one target during a summit in Ankara. The clandestine maneuver came a day after the U.S. renewed military strikes on Iran following a breakdown of negotiations between Washington and Tehran at the end of the war.
23: The food lives in here? Hello, food! Oh, hot ham and cheese. I'm putting you right in my pocket. Oh, that's nice.

car, but he would leave on the old Air Force One for old-timey's sake. On July 8th, footage showed him boarding the presidential jet at Ankara Airport, but according to the Washington Post, he then secretly taken a smaller C-32A military aircraft, a modified Boeing 757, often used by the vice president, via a catering truck, which had been elevated to the plane level to the opposite side where he had been boarded. Because, yes, as opposed to Air Force One, the movie where Harrison Ford is actually doing stunts, basically, unless they made that a level walking service that Trump would, all right, I'm the hero here. Ooh, pretzels. Sorry. I went to this magical world where all the food was. Defense Secretary Pete Hegseth boarded the military plane separately using external stairs in an effort to make the flight appear normal, according to the newspaper. Are you sure you weren't afraid that after Trump got all hyped up with all the food in the catering can, that he wasn't going to do like the Looney Tunes thing, and he's going to look at Hegseth and see a turkey? That's why we have to take Hegseth through a summer. We need to get him off his food high. Journalists and some White House staff boarded Air Force One and were reportedly told to close the window shades. They were unaware the president was no longer on board. A pool reporter who was on the plane said one unusual moment on the flight was the request for members of the press corps to keep the shades down. A photographer briefly opened one, was quickly told to close it, and that request came from the Secret Service, which guards the president. The producer, in a report from the White House Correspondents Association provided a Tuesday, also noted there appear to be two catering trucks at both the front and back of the plane when the press arrived. Well, considering the size of the man, well, never mind. And the van had been too far back to the motorcade at the airport to be able to take a photo of the president boarding. Technically, Air Force One is the call sign for any craft carrying the U.S. president, but on this occasion, C-32A used the call sign Reach 18, while the aircraft carrying the journalist continued as Air Force One in order to keep up the ruse, a.k.a. bait. Yeah, we need to talk a little bit about that. Trump then threw to the U.K. en route to the U.S., where he reboarded the old Air Force One and was then descending from the aircraft after it landed at RAF Middlehall. It is unclear how he moved from the C-32A back to the legacy jet. The president was then transferred to the new Qatari-donated Air Force One to travel back to Washington. During that flight, Trump spoke to reporters on board. He noted the threats posted by Iran, but did not mention an earlier plane swap. Asked why reporters have been told to lower the window shades from the plane in Turkey, Trump said, because you're probably in a dangerous flight because of the sleazebags we have to deal with. He said that he had a threat of all the time on his life and that he is number one on Iran's hit list. But if I have to go, you go, right? He said, adding, perhaps someday you want to change professions. Okay, I'll come back to that, too. White House Communication Director Leach, Stephen Chung, he did not directly confirm or deny the reports, but he said the Air Force One was state-of-the-art aircraft, but if it was security measure, blah, blah, blah. U.S. intelligence has previously warned that specific threat of Iran, attack to Iran or aircraft, according to the earlier report by CBS News. The New York Times previously reported on security concerns regarding the Qatari gifted jet, including that Security Service had urged Trump to switch planes on his return from the NATO summit, which would tell you that there's something about that new jet that's compromised. Several of the publication's journalists were summoned to testify under oath in response to the Justice Department subsequently told the BBC that was investigating illegal leaks. The U.S. has spent months retrofitting the $400 million Boeing 747-8 to prepare for the president. Older Air Force One planes have laser technology to blind incoming missiles. Apparently, it's unclear what systems a Qatari jet has. So they don't. It's not a newer, better plane. It's an older, crappier plane. The new Air Force One is perfectly safe for the president's travels, blah, blah, blah, blah. Apparently, it's not. Apparently, it's not. Now, let me just go back to the obvious. All right? You have a threat. Not saying you don't have a threat. I mean, obviously, this is a very realistic thing. You get him on board the other plane. You take off. You leave Air Force One there on the ground.
and then you pull the people off of it.

0: and let them know, due to a security risk, we're going to ground this plane. We'll get it back to the United States eventually. We're going to have you guys fly out in something else. And then you take a few unexpected twists and turns across the Mediterranean to get back up to England there. That's how you do it, right? That's how you do it, right? You don't tell me that you guys use the press corps as bait. And I want to go back to this glib little line. But if I go, you go right. No, you wuss. You coward. You ran and let them stay there. You weren't under threat. They were then at that point. You're sitting devouring whatever you can find in the catering cart while you get hoisted into the other plane, which once again, so you switched back to then the old Air Force One, then you landed in England, and then you got back on the Qatari plane, which is compromised because it's not as safe, because what? It's got a cushioned toilet that's a lazy boy? Ugh. Probably. He is so enamored with his gold-plated crap fest that he basically, even though it's a security risk to be on the Qatari plane, he, I like it. They give me gold-plated everything on that. Oh. And apparently, something really obvious, it seems to me that that plane is compromised. That somehow, some way, maybe the Iranians got onto that plane in the construction process and placed something in it, which basically makes you susceptible to missiles and stuff. And you don't even have the proper anti-missile technology on this plane. What kind of moron are you, man? Seriously, is this solely because... Okay, this is what it's really sounding like, okay? He gets this threat, and my guess is going to be Secret Service, like, hey, guys, let's just get him on this other plane, get that plane off the ground, we'll fill everyone else in, get everyone else off the plane, and be done with that, all right? No, tell you what, I don't want people thinking I'm not I'm a coward, so we'll sneak me out in a food cart. Oh, God. Jesus. They're going to sneak me out in a food cart, put me secretly on this other plane, and then get me out of here. And then we're just going to let the other plane fly to London as a target. Which, once again, if this was all espionage, if this was all cloak and dagger, because why was it a cloak and dagger? You really thought somebody was going to shoot a missile at you. They didn't, but you did, and you were willing to kill off the entire presidential press corps for your hunch because you didn't want them knowing that they were... How could you be so callous to jeopardize the lives of all these people? Because you wanted... You know, I'll go to England from Turkey on the cheapo Air Force One, but I want my gold-plated Air Force One waiting for me with my buns massager courtesy of the Qatari government, gold-plated buns massager, by the way, and my lazy boy toilet. I want it all ready to go so that when I fly home, I'm comfy and cozy. When that plane was already determined to be unsafe. And that's the crazy part. I'm not going to get on the plane because it's unsafe, but I'm going to have the press corps fly on that plane, even though it is unsafe, and fly them to London. And then I'm going to get back on the unsafe plane just because I need comfort. Gold-plated comfort. This is... It's stupid beyond stupid. What was the point of putting him in the food bin? Well,
1: There's Mr. Big Mac. Hello. Oops, I'm in here. Well, you close the door. Where am I going?
0: Oh, my God. Oh, my God. How is anybody there thinking this is a good idea? Like I said, we got a threat. We're going to put you on this plane. We're going to take an unscheduled route. We're going to get you on the ground, get you back on Air Force One, which can shoot down lasers and get you back to D.C. Done. Then we'll announce to everybody else as soon as we've taken off that the other plane, due to a security threat, we're going to keep it there until we can get it moved, knowing it's not under a threat, and we're going to get you safely back to the United States on a different plane. Nope. Nope. He's a coward, man. I mean, that's what it is. And by the way, can I also say this? Where was this level of Secret Service concern in that Pennsylvania field and do you remember who the guy was that basically took a shot at Trump? Do you remember? Thomas Crooks, that's right. We don't hear anything about him because he's a far-right conservative kid. And that story, his story and why he did this suddenly disappeared. But how in the world does the guy get on the top of a building to take a shot at him in an open public when you take this kind of security levels of stupidity in this situation? It is the Matt McNeil Show.
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0: Yeah, I've got some questions. I've got a lot of freaking questions. you had a threat against Air Force One, which is really not Air Force One because it doesn't have the security protocols you need to actually have an Air Force One. It's not safe for the president to fly the Qatari gold-plated jet. It doesn't have the necessary military needs to basically be able to shoot down missiles that are aimed at it. But you got a credible threat against it. You get Trump out of there, right? You know, just and I think we all can, yeah, get him out of there. Get him on a plane. Get him going with not a lot of fanfare. I mean, people don't need to see him basically run on a plane. You can just take him to the plane. He scampers up the moseys up the stairs. He's carried up the stairs. Get him on the plane. Take off. Everyone's like, what happened? What happened? After he's gone, after they're gone and no one can kind of track them because they're taking an unscheduled route to get to London or England or wherever it was in England, you come back and you say, hey, just FYI, there was a legitimate threat here. We're going to pull you guys all off this plane. We're going to leave the plane here. But because he wants his little gold-plated plane because it has all the bells and whistles. I'm a super fancy man in this plane. Yeah. He jeopardized the entire press corps. And then he sits there and is like, if I'm in danger, we're in danger. You're not in danger, dude. You left them to be the target. You jumped into the Pizza Hut slice container and rolled on over to the new plane going, oh, Pizza Hut, I thought you were just a myth from that movie. You guys, he's your hero. He's your hero. Whatever. I did want to make sure I mention, there was a very good article. It's a local article up here in the Twin Cities from a group called MinnPost about the SAVE Act. But it basically is one of the few that really has kind of carved it up for the nightmare scenario that it is. And so I want to kind of get into this because, once again, there is now a call from extremist right-wingers who are saying, just invoke the SAVE Act, tell Congress you need to have three-quarters or two-thirds majority in the House and Senate to knock it back down and be done with it because they're convinced the Supreme Court will authorize them to do so. That's kind of the new thing, too. That's, you know, the Senate's gone. They're on now in recess. So you better do this now. You can force them to do it. You really couldn't. The set of voter registration reforms known as the Save America Act has always become a top political priority for Trump, would impose massive burdens on the people and systems that ensure Minnesota's elections operate securely and smoothly, and for unclear benefits, the state election experts have said. Now, once again, that's not just Minnesota. Every place would have insane voter restrictions. We'd be going back in time where people had to go to a government office and show particular documents to prove their identity, said Steve Simon, the Secretary of State, best Secretary of State in the nation. The Save America Act passed the U.S. House. Once again, all your Republican House members voted for it. In the months since, President Trump has implored the U.S. Senate to advance its own version of the campaign-style speech, dozens of posts on the social media platform he owns, and a primetime television address. He even canceled a June signing ceremony for a popular housing bill that had passed both chambers with bipartisan veto-proof majorities in a futile attempt to generate leverage. Senate Republican leaders ignored the outburst, and the housing bill automatically became law in the first after 10 days. That's how that works. But it's kind of one of those things where the reason why he is so desperate to get this on for this election is that the only way he gets held accountable is if the Democrats win back the House and the Senate. And so he has to put something so obnoxious in place. I mean, it's primary day here in Minnesota. We have federal government election observers here, not because we're doing anything wrong. They're trying to scare people away from voting. That's what it is. The Save America app would require individuals to provide documentary proof of citizenship when registering to vote, such as a valid U.S. passport or birth certificate, plus a state ID card, and to provide a photo ID at the polling place. It also directs state election officials to coordinate with other states and federal agencies to verify existing voters' citizenship status. And once again, I want to point out, this is not just a photo ID. You have to have your birth certificate, which it matches the name on your ID. So if you have your driver's license, the name on your driver's license has to match the birth certificate. Now, this is the problem that many people have pointed out. Many married women, the name on their birth certificate does not match their driver's license. And a lot of people do not have a passport. So you would either need to have a ability for people to go get passports, which, once again, let's just look at Trump. He'll make it insanely difficult to get passports to limit the amount of people there. So then it becomes a state issue where the state, wherever you are born, so if you are in, say, Seattle and you are born in Chicago, that you have to go back to Chicago and get that birth certificate updated to reflect your married name or your changed name before you can even, and it has to get to you so you can then go to a government office, present your ID, your driver's license, and the updated birth certificate prior to being able to vote, and then you have to then show your photo ID again when you vote. It is an insane amount of steps. It is probably a few hundred dollars, for in many cases, a few hundred dollars to do this. And really, let's just call it what it is. The Trump administration has been in cahoots with these extremist Christian organizations that want to repeal women's right to vote. And they're not stupid enough to try to undo the constitutional amendment. So what they're trying to do is put this in a place so they can purge women from the voting ranks, because these people think chicken poo shouldn't be voting. That should only be white man stuff. White man tells you to go get me a beer, woman, now. This is who is guiding. This is 75 to 90% of the Trump administration are people who are misogynist beside misogynist. Trump has repeatedly claimed without evidence that non-citizen voter is rampant. Academic reviews of recent elections tell a different story. A 2024 study led by the University of St. Thomas professor found that more than 13.4 million votes cast in Minnesota between 2015 and 2024, only three were found by courts to be illegal. Three out of 13 million. But you see, that's Republican math. You know, it still is three. No, it wasn't. It was no major problem. This is you just basically wanting to rig the system. Hey, that does it for today's show for Seattle, Chicago. I'll talk to you guys tomorrow. Hour two with Minneapolis, St. Paul up next.
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15: AP News, I'm Ben Thomas. President Trump says he slipped away from Air Force One after last month's NATO summit in Turkey because the Secret Service and military wanted him on a different plane due to a threat. Darlene Superville has details.
16: The Washington Post had reported that the misdirection carried out by the White House was done because of an Iranian assassination threat against the president. President Trump and some of his aides, after they boarded the Air Force One, were secretly taken off the plane through a back door into a catering compartment that is usually used to deliver food and other supplies to the plane. They were then driven to a smaller government plane that flew them all to the United Kingdom. There have been questions about the safety of the new Air Force One that was a gift from Qatar. Intelligence officials, according to reports in the New York Times and CBS News, were concerned about a potential attack on the president or the new jet.
15: More shots have been fired in the Middle East. U.S. Central Command says it targeted a Panamanian flagged ship in the Gulf of Oman, trying to evade the blockade of Iran's ports. And Yemeni authorities say Iranian-backed Houthi rebels killed at least 6 people when they fired on a vessel in the Bab el-Mandeb Strait. The waterway's been serving as an alternate route to get Saudi oil to market via the Red Sea. In Colombia, crews are still searching for those trapped under collapsed buildings after Monday's 7.4 magnitude earthquake. At least 181 people have died. Civilian-run databases suggest close to 4,000 people may be missing. And a notice published by the Department of Homeland Security indicates it plans to spend up to $20 million to purchase gloves that can deliver painful electric shocks. They're intended to help ICE agents deal with combative subjects. This is AP News. A special election coming up this week in Britain.
17: Timing is everything in comedy, and so it seems in British politics. For a perennial joke candidate.
18: My name's Count Benface.
17: Who wears a garbage can on his head.
18: Intergalactic space warrior, leader of the Recyclones from planet Sigma 9. And part-time democratic politician on Earth.
17: Count Binface has landed in the centre of the UK's political universe ahead of a special election Thursday that was derided as a farce long before the ballot was packed with nearly 36 candidates.
18: Nationalising a debt.
17: Many from the silly end of the spectrum.
18: Building at least one affordable house.
17: Binface was the first to throw his cap into the ring when Reform UK leader Nigel Farage abruptly quit Parliament and said he'd seek re-election to clear his name over financial allegations. I'm Charles de Ledesma.
15: There's more news at apnews.com. I'm Ben Thomas. 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
26: Election day in Minnesota and Wisconsin. What are the key races? What are we expecting? Speaking of elections, an anti-LGBTQ MAGA congressman just lost his primary in Tennessee late last week. We're going to take a look. Welcome to The Gailey Show, the only daily LGBTQ news program on the radio in the United States. I'm your host, John Parker. Jim Pounds back here with us today in the studio. Let us dive right in. Daniel Nakanian is the founder and editor-in-chief of Bolts Magazine. His writing writing has appeared in The Atlantic, The Appeal, The New York Times, Political, New York Magazine, and more. Bolts covers the nuts and bolts of power and political change from the local on up. They report on the local elections and obscure institutions that greatly shape public policies but are often overlooked in the United States and the grassroots movements that surround them. It's not just me who is a big fan of both their reporting and their election guides. I've seen Bolts' work cited on MS Now. Daniel's been on Democracy Now, which airs on all the stations that we air on. So, Daniel, it is so good to see you again. Happy Election Day.
1: It's great to join you.
26: All right. So maybe we start with Wisconsin, because that is a pretty wild governor race happening on the Democratic side of things. But I'm curious, what are you looking at when or watching for today in Wisconsin?
1: Right. I mean, there's elections in six states that we're tracking today. So there's a lot happening. The election that you probably have in mind that a lot of people probably already know about if they're listening to this, and that will probably grab the headlines tonight, is the governor race in Wisconsin, the Democratic primary specifically. It's been quite a chaotic race. Where we're at right now is that Francesca Hong, who's a left-wing state lawmaker in Wisconsin, seems to be the front runner in polling to become the nominee for governor in Wisconsin. It's an open race. The governor is not running for re-election. Democrats are hoping to keep it. And Francesca Hong, who is a left-wing state lawmaker, is trying to win the nomination. Why is it chaotic? Well, two of the front runners, the current lieutenant governor and the former lieutenant governor, both dropped out of the race over the last month or so in different conditions, but that's quite unusual. And a candidate who had dropped out of the race came back in and was endorsed by the incumbent governor. And now David Crawley seems to be Francesca Hong's main opponent in today's primary. All quite an unusual series of events that, you know, sort of essentially the reason people care is that it's the yet another test of sort of the fractures within the Democratic Party and a more left-wing faction going against a more centrist faction, in this case in Wisconsin.
26: I think I'm curious how the polls are going to help us here in this race, because all the candidates that dropped out, if I recall correctly, are all still going to be on the ballot. So Mandela Barnes is going to be on the ballot. Sarah Rodriguez is still going to be on the ballot. And last week in Michigan, the polls had the progressive candidate in the Senate primary, Al-Sayed, winning by like double digits. And he won by like 20,000 votes, I think it was. I mean, by a very small margin. So do you have any sense of how this is going to go?
1: No, I mean, it's not just, first of all, a primary is always going to be a little volatile because in a general election, most people are locked in R or D, and then you're like fighting about a smaller portion. That's usually not the case in a primary. In this particular case, it's even more chaotic for the reasons we just explained. Early voting had started by the time anyone dropped out, so people had already locked in their vote for either Sarah Rodriguez or Mandela Barnes, who have now dropped out. At the time where David Crawley was not even in the race, it's not the majority of voters probably, because it has been a few weeks by now, but that is also going to add, I mean, we will certainly see votes for the people who've dropped out, in part because people had already voted by the time they dropped out. So it's sort of hard to know exactly where this ends up today.
26: Well, in a tight election.
2: Well, and they'd sued to try to allow those people to re-vote in the state Supreme. Vote in Wisconsin. Right. The people or the state Supreme Court said, no, you can't do that. So those votes are kind of lost if they voted for someone that's dropped out of the race.
1: It's correct.
26: More reason why we should have ranked choice voting. But are there other races that you all are watching in Wisconsin tonight?
1: In Wisconsin, I mean, there's one interesting thing for people who care about the result of that primary is, so Hong, you know, it's, these are not like what one-off elections where a self-identified socialist for Hong is running for governor. You know, there's actually a little caucus in the Wisconsin Assembly of Socialist caucus. There are four members, including Hong, and two of them are, that's also on a ballot today, the state house and state senate. And two of the four people in the Socialist caucus are running unopposed. Then another member of the Socialist caucus is facing a primary from his right. And then there's the Hong seat, which is now open, and the DSA has endorsed the candidate. So, you know, does it make sense to talk about a seat as like whether the DSA will keep it or defend it? But when we think about the sort of bench that that more socialist candidates or more left-wing candidates, depending, have built in state legislatures that allow them to run for governor or senate more easily. Mm-hmm. It's important to look at what's happening at the state house and state senate level. Mm-hmm. Another Wisconsin race that's interesting on the Republican side is a House race, a U.S. House race in the 7th District. So this is a Republican-held seat. Yeah, Jim, are you from there?
2: That's my district, yep.
1: And so what's interesting there is that Trump endorsed the son-in-law of Sean Duffy, the transportation secretary, who's a 26-year-old that a lot of people locally, Republicans, didn't really know. And local Republicans were quite upset, you know, that's the way an endorsement is being handed out, or the appearance of family relationships driving it as opposed to other things. So, and they've spoken out. So there's other candidates there. I mean, Trump's endorsement usually carries the day in the Republican primary, not always. So that's one to watch in the 7th District of Wisconsin.
26: Wasn't it in Michigan last week where Trump's back candidate lost to someone who dropped out?
1: Yeah, so that was an exception a week ago in Michigan. In a swing district, no less, Republicans were hoping to contest a district there with Trump endorsed someone named Amir Hassan and someone named, I believe, Tom Smith. Correct me if that is wrong. Someone named Tom Smith, who had dropped out a month ago and had not done any campaigning, won the election.
26: Right. Yeah. That was wild. Can you give our listeners any insight, if you have it, around how DSA candidates are doing in the Midwest? They seem to have the progressive wing seem to have a pretty good night in Michigan a week ago. Right. There is this argument in the Democratic Party, at least in the Midwest, that the DSA doesn't fly in the Midwest, that it's more of a coastal phenomenon. Are you able to give our listeners any insight into that?
1: Yeah. I mean, you know, first of all, it's important to differentiate different wings of the left of the Democratic Party. Not everyone is certainly a DSA member. Not everyone self-identifies as a socialist. People often put Michigan and Wisconsin in the same breath here, but Francesca Hong and Abdul Said are very, very different. They have very different allies as well, in terms of who's endorsed them, who's supporting them. But in terms of how it's covered, in terms of how the fault lines are working out, or in terms of how the more establishment Democrats are reacting, obviously there are similarities. Mm-hmm. You know, Michigan actually is interesting because there are people at the state level, I was just talking about that in Wisconsin, but in the state house and state senate, I don't have exact numbers, but actually a DSA endorsed candidate ousted a state house member last week in Michigan. And that's something we've seen in other places too. But, you know, I mean, in the big difference compared to other left-wing wins, whether DSA or not in the past, is that we're talking about governor and Senate races in swing states. Whether or not they're in the Midwest, I think that is not something we have tested or seen much. So certainly what happens in November will be important.
26: We are talking with Daniel Nakanyan, who is the founder and editor-in-chief of Bolts. Bolts has the best election guides, breaking down every election in accessible, quick format. 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Select August elections from the top menu. I have a few minutes left with you here, Daniel. Turning to Minnesota, I feel like there's two, possibly three major races that of national importance. Where obviously there's the Republican primary to see what's going to shake out there. There's the Senate primary on the Democratic side. And then there's also what's happening in the second congressional district. But what are you watching out for tonight?
1: Yeah, I mean, you named a bunch of them. So I think the big question on the Republican side is whether Mike Lindell, as important election denier as there is on the right. He's the CEO or former CEO, I think at this point, of my pillow, and he has used his fortune to fund election conspiracists on the right since the 2020 election. And he wants to be the Republican nominee for governor in Minnesota. There was actually reporting in the Star Tribune that he's registered to vote in Texas, but he is running for governor of Minnesota. He faces a competitive primary today in Minnesota. He's not necessarily going to be the nominee, so we will see what happens. That's the big one on the GOP side. On the Democratic side, the Senate race is sort of the most interesting one. First of all, it's the race, and again, an open race to replace Tina Smith, who's not running for re-election in this case, a Democrat. And there's two candidates. One is more progressive. One is more centrist. I don't think it's quite as dramatic as Wisconsin, in this case, but still noteworthy. And Angie Craig, who's currently in the U.S. House, maybe has the more centrist lane there. And Peggy Flanagan, who's a lieutenant governor, has run on more progressive lane. So that will be an important result to watch, with the victor being the front runner probably in the general election there in Minnesota. I mean, there's other things to watch up and down the ballot down the ballot in Minnesota. I mean, you mentioned a House race. I'll also actually go to another race that I think is very interesting, which is the prosecutor race in Minneapolis, in the county, in Hennepin County. The progressive prosecutor who just served one term, is not running for re-election. And candidates who are running to replace her sort of are on both sides of the question of whether progressive prosecution is the way to go, whether a prosecutor should use their discretion to try and reduce incarceration, to try and scale back harsh sentences, or whether that's not the proper way of thinking. So today is the primary, so we'll see who moves forward. It's a bit of a crowded race, so that will be an interesting one to watch. I mean, you know, Minneapolis obviously is a place where there was a lot of ICE violence there, and the prosecutor has sort of taken a leading role in the conversations around how the local prosecutors can prosecute, go after ICE agents. And so whether that's been an important issue in Hennepin County as well. So for that sort of issue, it's important to look at a prosecutor race.
26: Thank you, Daniel Nakanian of Bolts Magazine. Folks, go to boltsmag.com. Click on August elections to get all of this information. Daniel, so great to see you. Thank you for joining us today.
1: Oh, it's always great to talk.
26: Bye-bye.
3: This is WCPT telling you how you can shop blue. While Donald Trump is making a mess out of this country, let's take a look at some vacuum cleaners that support the Democratic Party. iRobot. Now, iRobot is a company that makes Roombas. Everyone knows what a Roomba is, right? Little electronic vacuums that do it themselves. Pretty dang cool. Well, 96% of iRobot's donations went to Democrats in 2024. Samsung. Now, yes, Samsung did donate $374,000 to the Democratic Party in 2024. But that was only 61% of their donations. And there's a handful of vacuum cleaner companies that aren't in the U.S. and therefore don't donate to politics at all. Those companies are Dyson, they're out of the U.K., Shark Ninja, also out of the U.K., Hoover, Dirt Devil, and Roborock, all three of those are out of China. The Republicans always make the mess, and it's always the Democrats who have to clean it up, right? Maybe Donald Trump should step aside and let Roomba and Samsung take over. This has been WCPT telling you how you can shop blue.
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26: Hey,
7: Hey, this is John Parker. This past winter was a hard one, so this summer it's been a joy to me to get on the road and drive to Marquette, Michigan. It's the fresh coast. From the culinary hotspots to the miles of hiking trails in the North Woods and along the shoreline of Lake Superior, Marquette is where I go to get away from it all. A queer-friendly travel destination where I stargaze, eat delicious donuts at Huron Bakery, brunch at the LGBTQ-owned Cafe Bodega, discover new reads at Snowbound Books, and stroll the shops in Marquette's historic downtown. And there are so many hotels to choose from. I can wake up along Lake Superior's shoreline or have the walking convenience of being in the city. Can you see why I've been traveling to Marquette twice a year for over a decade? Plan your adventure like I do at TravelMarquette.com.
26: Welcome back to the Gailey Show. We are coming up on the bottom of the hour. So, yes, we will be doing, Jim and I will be taking over at 9 p.m. for Matt McNeil tonight to be doing live election coverage as results come in Minnesota. Jim will be looking at Wisconsin races. Right now, though, we do want to give some of a preview of what we're going to be looking for tonight. So starting with the U.S. Senate primary. On the Democratic side of things, I think that, you know, Jim, what I'm going to be looking at tonight are margins. So I have the sense that Representative Craig is going to do well in greater Minnesota. So I'm going to be curious what those margins look like out there. Is she winning by, you know, 10, 15, 20 points in those counties, or is she only winning by 1 or 2 points in those counties? I think that, you know, the progressive vote is largely in the metro. So, right, your Hennepin, your Ramsey. I'm going to be very curious to see how Flanagan is doing in Washington County, in Dakota County, which is south of the metro, in Rice County. All of these counties, Walls N, Flanagan won, 4 years ago. I'm very curious to see what happens in the Arrowhead, too, and what those margins are like. Walls and Flanagan, they won St. Louis County, where Duluth is, Cook County, Lake County. So what is going to happen up there? You know, has Craig made inroads? I mean, we're not going to know until the votes start coming in here. Clay County on the border of the Dakotas, Walls won that one. Walls Flanagan, rather, won that one. Where does that go for tonight in terms of Craig versus Flanagan? Rochester, that has been trending more and more blue. But what type of blue is it? And I think we'll get a sense of that tonight as well. And Blue Earth and Nicollet, both counties also that Walls and Flanagan won. Is Flanagan going to keep that advantage there in Blue Earth and in Nicollet counties? Or, you know, again, that's greater Minnesota. Has Craig, you know, made up the difference here? I think that there is polling that suggests that Flanagan has had the lead the entire time. And I think that just really boils down to what is the amount of vote that she's able to turn out in the metro. And does she have a big enough margin there to make up what Craig will be getting in greater Minnesota? I mean, that's my initial take, what I'm going to be looking at tonight in that race. Jim, what are you going to be looking at?
2: I feel like primary voters are not representative of a general election. So if you consider the conventional knowledge, which is that it's the activists who show up to primaries, a lot of people just blow them off. Mm-hmm. That's the general electorate. So if that's true, activists, I think, in the party, energized people in the party, are going to favor Flanagan, not Angie Craig. I agree with you, the average Joe Schmo lunch bucket from Moorhead might like Angie Craig, but that he's probably not going to show up to the primary today in as large a number. So my feeling is that benefits Flanagan.
26: But Angie Craig has had between her campaign and outside groups, I barely saw any commercials.
2: Oh, yeah.
26: For Lieutenant Governor Flanagan, like all of the commercials were for Representative Craig. And so I think, you know, that's going to have an impact.
2: But the commercials are mostly for people that don't really know what's going on. They're like, oh, I'm hearing a lot from Angie Craig. But people that are paying attention to it every day and saturating themselves with it and highly motivated aren't influenced by that. They know about positions and policies, and they know that Angie Craig had a mistake vote that she's now regretting and trying to overcompensate for what she did. So I feel like people know the narrative if they're invested. If they're not invested, they'll listen to the television commercials. So who's going to show up today? I think it's going to be the highly engaged activist voter.
26: Well, you vote in...
2: is my guess.
26: You vote in Wisconsin. I early voted yesterday.
2: Yes.
26: And I wish I had some gear with me, because I'm like, oh, I could be working right now interviewing folks. But the line was out the door. I voted at a library.
2: That's great.
26: And the line was out the door.
2: That's great.
26: I waited 35-ish minutes before I was able to cast my ballot. Now, again, you know, is that indicative of turnout? Did I just get there at a, you know, it was late afternoon after the show, so did I get there, at, you know, at a busy time?
2: I wouldn't have expected that. Well, you just said I wouldn't have expected.
26: Patrick, did you vote today? Did I see a ViVote sticker?
0: I did vote today.
26: What was the population like? Was it busy there?
0: I think I was the 88th that had been there that day. And keep in mind, this was, you know, mid-morning. This wasn't, you know, an hour ago.
2: Yeah.
0: So I think that number's probably gone up over lunch and probably after work, too.
26: So you were able to just go in and vote and there wasn't a big line there?
0: No.
26: Yeah. But that is, to Patrick's point, that is the middle of the day. For folks who are like, Patrick is our producer in the control room, making all the tech magic happen. And yeah, so I may have just hit it at a busy time there. And I know that location for early voting is always notoriously busy because it's a huge area where people like to vote early. And so it's a great location to do that at. But
2: you know what I'm most interested in? Because we have two female candidates, which is great. I'll be, you know, and usually you're saying, well, the female candidate is going to favor, or sorry, female voters are going to favor the female candidate. Here you have two female candidates. So I'm going to be really interested to see how women split between these two candidates.
26: That's if we get exit polling. I don't know if anybody's going to be doing exit polling today. Maybe Strib or one of the television stations will be doing exit polling, but that would be interesting. Congressional District 2, I am going to be very curious how this one pans out. There are three candidates.
2: Yeah.
26: So I'm going to be looking at Lakeville because Matt Little formerly was the mayor of Lakeville and also represented that southern part of Dakota County in the state Senate. Matthew Berg, who is currently a senator, represents the northern part of Dakota County, which is part of the metro. So, and I'm not quite sure where Kayla Berg's vote is going to come from here. So that's going to be very interesting. I'm not quite sure how this is going to play out. Obviously, you know, we had Matt Little on last week who was talking about, you know, about how a lot of dark money was coming in, AIPAC money was coming in for Matthew Berg. You know, we've seen the commercials, for him on TV. Didn't see any commercials, for Little or for, Berg. Now that could just be, you know, we didn't tune into the right program or whatever.
0: Right. If you don't mind me jumping in. I did see a couple ads for Matt Little and for Kayla Berg, but it was overwhelmingly for Matt Klein.
26: Right. Matt Klein, thank you. I'm conflating two candidates. We have to take a break here. More when we come back.

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1: From the Weatherology Weather Center, I'm meteorologist Laura Lockwood. Chance for storms with fog and spots tonight. Otherwise, cloudy skies expected. Lows level off around 69. East winds around 5 miles per hour. Cloudy skies expected with fog and spots early tomorrow. Thunderstorms likely. Daytime highs approaching 83. Mainly cloudy skies expected tomorrow night. Slight chance of thunderstorms. Lows dip down to about 69. That's your latest Chicago weather update. Currently, it's 75 degrees.
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0: Welcome back to The Gailey Show. It's 33 minutes after the hour. I'm John Parker. He is Jim Pounds, being a very good executive producer right now. Actually looked up and found some numbers that are officially being reported about turnout so far in the Minnesota primary. Jim, what can you tell us?
1: Well, according to Steve Simon, Secretary of State Simon, Minnesota set a record for primary on a non-presidential year. So as of Monday morning, there had been 206,196 votes cast. That was yesterday morning. So there was the rest of that day and, of course, wherever we are now. So, but that is an indication of interest. You know, there is some interest. Somebody's got interest. Republican, Democrat, I don't know, independents, whatever. People are interested in
0: that's
1: this.
0: That's for all of the primary voters, right? That's
1: total
0: not just
1: voters
0: in the
1: state.
0: Yeah.
1: Right.
0: Well, I mean, we've got two pretty marquee races. I mean, you have the Democratic primary for, you know, senator, and then you've got the GOP primary for governor. That is going to be also – excuse me. I think I have a
1: – I just sneezed a minute ago. Yeah.
0: It's contagious.
1: It is.
0: All right. So to kind of wrap up here on Congressional District 2, I'm going to be really – we'll be looking tonight at the precinct numbers and how they are coming in there. You know, I expect that around Lakeville, that's where Matt Little is going to start to rack up some votes. I'll be curious about the margins. Again, it's going to be about the margins, I feel like, tonight in that race as well of in – Matt Klein's district in Northern Dakota County, which he represents, ostensibly he should do well there, but by how much does he do well there in that district? Is Little able to keep it close or not? Or surpass him? Same thing down in Southern Dakota County. You know, is Klein going to be able to cut into Little's lead there? You would presume, being the former mayor and being the former state senator from that part of the county, that he will rack up vote there. Obviously, Congressional District 2 is larger than that. So does Little have an advantage with Greater Minnesota, given where, you know, Lakeville is? Not quite sure. We'll find out about that. He is also the DFL-endorsed candidate. So the DFL has been putting out literature saying, you know, vote for our DFL candidates here. So we will be watching that race very closely as well. Also, just because AIPAC funneled money into that race, right? So AIPAC funding came up huge in the DFL primary for Senate between, you know, Lieutenant Governor Flanagan and Representative Craig. In the second congressional district, though, AIPAC money actually came into that race and it went to Matt Klein. So, you know, this has been such a flash issue for Democratic voters of, you know, not supporting candidates who have AIPAC money. Now, how many voters know that? In the second congressional district, it's unclear. You know, the Little campaign was trying to get that word out, obviously being here on this show. So, you know, we're gonna see, you know, what happens there. But I think it's gonna be the margins will tell, I believe, when we start seeing Lakeville vote and once we start seeing Northern Dakota County vote. I think those will be the two areas that start to give an indication of how congressional district 2 is going to go. Turning to the Minnesota governor primary, I have no idea. I don't even know where really to begin to look for this. You know, I would assume that, you know, House Speaker Lisa Damith's vote will come both in St. Paul and from her district. Lindell is probably going to sweep throughout Greater Minnesota. You know, those voters that are just saying, well, "Who did Trump say?" You know, and they're gonna run with that. But I literally have no idea geographically where to even begin to look to have any sense of how that race is going to go.
1: And the Republican endorsed candidate Qualls.
0: No, it's Lindell.
1: I thought Qualls was
0: No, it's Lindell.
1: Really?
0: He endorsed Lindell.
2: No, it was Qualls who was the endorsed candidate.
1: From the party.
2: Yes, by the party. And then Trump was the one who personally endorsed
1: Lindell.
2: Well,
1: what I was wondering is if the party endorsed
0: More great fact-checking from Team AM950.

0: Well, but that's the question on for Republicans for 15 years now, which is, do they do what Trump says or do they do what they say? So the voters picked, you know, not the voters, the delegates from the GOP picked Qualls. Right. Trump has picked Lindell. Right. So,
1: but that's an interesting tell of his. He always picks somebody that's not competent because they're a bigger personality or they get more attention.
0: Well,
1: and
0: I mean,
1: most mob bosses want dumb working type people to do stuff.
0: Yeah,
1: for
0: but
1: them.
0: I mean, Mike Lindell is one of his, you know, rich guy.
1: Yeah, dumb.
0: Lindell
1: worker.
0: Was also carrying a lot of water for trying to get the election
1: right.
0: overturned.
1: Right.
0: So I can see why Trump would have some.
1: He doesn't have any qualifications to be governor. He's a furniture salesman. Just like
0: Lindell's the MyPillow guy.
1: Yeah, or
0: is that furniture?
1: No, but it's
0: not furniture.
1: He's a guy that owns a furniture company. Yeah, a pillow company.
2: To add even another layer of intrigue, I guess you could call it this, is the establishment is kind of picked Damo, so they all have their own backers.
1: Right.
0: Yeah.
1: So what's
0: that's what I mean. So it's going to be really interesting to see.
1: Yeah.
0: And for me, I don't even know where to begin to look geographically when the vote starts coming in to see, okay, we're just going to have to literally wait until all the votes are counted to get a sense of this one. And then yes, the Hennepin County race, for attorney, that is one of the most thankless jobs.
1: Oh my gosh.
0: And whoever wins is going to be,
1: Well, but she's the only one that did. I thought she was very brave and I was really proud of her. I'm sorry she's not continuing, but it's an important job because if the federal people and the state people don't have any guts, at least somebody at the county level does. So good for her. That's important, I think. Whoever wins that is going to have a spotlight on them like crazy.
0: Well, I mean, Mary Moriarty had, you know, a win 4 years ago and then was just immediately pilloried, you know, and attacked. I would argue wasn't defended the way that she should have been defended.
1: Yep.
0: Made some bold choices, shall we say, and, you know, was trying to hold ICE accountable.
1: Yep.
0: And tried to run for that, you know, and tried to run and get the documents and get the evidence and not only just holding ICE accountable, but also in the investigations into the murders of, you know, Renee Nicole Good and into the murder of Alex Pretty. And so
1: we can't say nobody did anything because she did.
0: Yes.
1: She's the one.
0: Yeah. But I can see why. She would say, no, I'm not doing this.
1: Oh, I can too.
0: Yeah. I'm not doing this again.
1: God bless
0: so,
1: him.
0: Yeah, we'll see how Cedric Frazier, goes, how well, he does tonight. He is the one that is most aligned with Mary Moriarty, with the most number of progressive endorsements. And Anders Fogh is the longtime prosecutor in the U.S. Attorney's Office. Has the support of Mayor Jacob Frey. So, you know, we'll see how this goes. Also, you know, running Hao Wen is a prosecutor and a neighbor in a neighboring county. Is it Ramsey County, I believe? And, Diane Krenz, who is also a prosecutor who has worked, with the Hennepin County office for a few decades, but was also very critical of Mary Moriarty's, tenure there. So, you know, that will be very interesting to watch, as well as that vote comes in. I imagine, again, with Hennepin County, for folks who aren't here, that's the bulk of Minneapolis is in Hennepin County. So I imagine Minneapolis, precincts, are probably going to run for Frazier. But then what does the rest of the county do? Are they going to go for Anders? Are they going to go for, you know, Anders Fogh? Are they going to go for Wen? Are they going to go for Krenz? It's really, that vote may splinter, which gives Frazier the, you know, the win.
1: Well, 71% of the votes in Hennepin and Ramsey County were for Kamala Harris. So this is a nice blue place.
0: Oh, well, no, yeah. Whoever's going to win, I think the winner is going to be Democratic. Yeah. But I think it is that, is it going to be a progressive or more of that centrist thing?
1: I think it'll be to the left.
0: If there are too many centrists in there, they'll splinter the vote, which will

0: give Fraser the opportunity to move forward to the general in November. Turning to Wisconsin, talk about not knowing geography of where to start here. You know, when we look at the so David Crowley from Milwaukee, right? So we expect then that he should have a good turnout in Milwaukee. State Senator Roys represents Madison. State Senator Francesca Hong also represents part of Madison. So how is that vote going to play out there? Who are voters going to go for there between Hong and Roys? I think that's going to be really interesting to see how that happens. I think margins are going to be big there too. I think whoever is running second to Crowley in Milwaukee, that's what I'm going to be watching out for, because I think that could also be indicative of how Madison is going to go. But then who plays in greater Wisconsin on the Democratic side there? You know, is that going to be Hong? Is that going to be Crowley? Is that going to be Roys? Is Brennan, you know, I think Brennan, is that a stealth campaign that's been happening there? You know, but is he able to make inroads in greater Wisconsin? I'm not quite sure geographically where his vote would concentrate per se. It doesn't necessarily have the advantage that, you know, Crowley and Hong and Roys have representing current districts. But Jim,
1: my theory in this situation where you have a true progressive candidate, a Democratic Socialist, and a sort of a little bit of a dino in terms of being somewhat of a Democrat, is that people are going to decide either who do I think can win in November, so I'm going to be conservative in my vote, or who do I really want? I just had this conversation with somebody. Who do I really want to be governor that would represent me?
0: Mm-hmm.
1: And so they're going to make a passionate choice or they're going to make a rational choice. If they make a rational choice, Brennan will do better. If they're going to make a passionate choice, Francesca Hong will do better, I think.
0: Well, but I mean, if they want the policies that Hong is putting forward.
1: But everybody's afraid, and I am particularly in Wisconsin because Wisconsin can be very racist and very misogynist and very homophobic. I'm worried that people will say, well, I don't know. Will that state elect a black man to be governor? I hope so. Will that state elect an Asian woman to be governor? I hope so. But I'm a little worried about it after what happened to Mandela Barnes. You can't help but go through those elections and not think, well, why did people vote the way they did? Was it policy or was it something else? So I am worried about the outcome.
0: You can't.
1: I want to win the outcome. Mm-hmm. Do you know what I mean? I don't want to lose to a stupid. There isn't an intelligent Republican in the state of Wisconsin. I don't want to lose to any of them.
0: Okay, yeah, you're just making a lot of broad brushstrokes here, and you're just throwing so many of them out there, I can't even begin to deal with them. Okay, first of all, no on that last one. There are intelligent Republicans in Wisconsin. Nope. I can't even. I'm just going to have to move past that one because that was way too much, Jim.
1: But I'm saying you don't want to lose to a Republican in that state. We've been battered for 20 years in Wisconsin.
0: That reminds me of what I did want to say there. I think that you can't presume what the electorate will and won't vote for. I think what we can say is that the Republican Party has been very good about race baiting in their attack ads.
1: Yes.
0: And I think it did work effectively against Lieutenant Governor Barnes.
1: Yes.
0: I think it did work effectively against, Vice President Harris.
1: Yes.
0: Two years ago. So yep. I think that they... But at the same time, you know, I think the turnout is a big deal. And, you know, we're going to see what the WISDEMs, the Wisconsin Democratic Party's turnout machine, looks like now under new leadership, now that Chairman Wickler isn't there anymore. So I think that's going to be very interesting. But again, that's not going to happen tonight. We're not going to see that tonight. We'll see that, you know, their turnout machine in November during the general election. But you cannot underestimate the power of their attack ads that MAGA uses, but at the same time, you know, I think that the Wisconsin electorate is way more progressive than people give it credit for. But stay tuned, we have a couple of stories still to come here on The Gailey Show.

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0: Daily Show. I'm John Parker in studio with my executive producer, Jim Pounds. A story that we haven't been able to properly celebrate since it happened on last Thursday. Anti-LGBTQ Congressman Andy Ogles has lost his primary in Tennessee, a staunch ally of Donald Trump, known for his aggressive, vicious attacks on the queer community as well as on Muslims. He has lost his reelection bid to former state agricultural commissioner Charlie Hatcher. Tennessee's primary was last Thursday. Ogles, who secured Trump's endorsement during his initial 2022 campaign, faced a rather decisive defeat that was driven by a well-funded opposition that included a renewable energy super PAC and a late endorsement from Governor Bill Lee. While Hatcher did not initially hold the president's backing, he positioned himself as a pragmatic alternative, criticizing Ogles' focus on rhetoric over legislative action while still embracing Trump for the upcoming general election. So it's not like he's a non-MAGA Republican. Ogles' political career has been marked by extreme hostility towards marginalized communities. In March, he was posting on social media that, quote, Muslims don't belong in American society, end quote. He labeled pluralism a lie, direct quote, and previously called for the deportation of New York Mayor Zohran Mamdani. He has a score of zero on the Human Rights Campaign's congressional scorecard, and introducing legislation in 2023, he tried to get drag performances banned in elementary schools and to prohibit federal forms from recognizing genders beyond male and female. He characterized HIV information that was given publicly as, quote, grave moral evil, end quote. He said the Super Bowl halftime show was gay pornography. The tipping point that apparently, finally, there is a tipping point for MAGA Republicans was in June during National Nuclear Family Month when he said, quote, homosexuality has no place in America, end quote. A GOP colleague, not named, dismissed it as his statement as idiotic and insane. Democrats were labeling him as a, quote, malignant clown, end quote, after his statements. Despite Ogles blaming the post on an unnamed staffer, his history of similar rhetoric suggests a pattern of behavior that ultimately cost him his seat. This loss marks the second time just last week that a Trump-endorsed House candidate failed to secure re-election. We were talking with Daniel earlier in the show about the Michigan candidate Amir Hassan, who lost his race to a person who had dropped out and wasn't even actively running. That person has accepted the will of the voters and will run in November. Hmm. Yeah.
1: So long, Andy. Good luck. I'll say that. Don't let the door hit you on the way out.
0: Bye, girl.
1: Bye, girl.
0: I know for our folks in on WCPT 820 in Chicago, this has obviously been a very Minnesota and Wisconsin-focused 48 hours. But I did want to highlight some reporting from Windy City Times. We don't have Jake on this week, but the Windy City Times, because Jake Wittig, managing editor of Windy City Times, joins us biweekly. But there's a great article on their website, windycitytimes.com. If you haven't read it yet, it is a profile of Christian Diaz, who is now the first openly queer Metra board member appointed by Mayor Johnson earlier this year. He has become the first openly queer person appointed to the Metra board in Chicago, a milestone representing significant progress for LGBTQ plus representation and public transportation governance. He was appointed in April of this year, bringing an extensive background in public service and community advocacy, particularly focused on housing equity, and transit accessibility. He was born in Mexico, but raised in Logan Square, where he developed an early appreciation for public transit systems and affordable housing near transportation corridors. He previously served as vice chair of Governor J.B. Pritzker's Community Land Trust Task Force, participated in Mayor Lori Lightfoot's Housing Task Force. In 2018, he led a racial equity impact assessment for public infrastructure project involving a Logan Square traffic circle redesign. He has a lot of grassroots activism. Clearly, there's a lot going on. Just looking in the... There's a whole bunch of comments happening in the chat right now. Yes, there is a trans Latina council member in Madison running for the Wisconsin House. Dina, yes, is a friend of our friend Scott Duff at Out Chicago. That is another race that we will be very closely watching. We had Dina on the show last year, and so I definitely want to get her back as well, because not only is she a great candidate and has been representing Wisconsin, I believe, in the Madison Council, but is... hilarious as well and really fun to talk to. So hopefully we will have her back on soon. But back to Chicago. Diaz's vision for Metra includes implementing a tiered fare system for low-income riders, integrating payment systems across the CTA, PACE, and Metra under a universal fare structure, and centering the experiences of people of color and queer people in transit decision making. So we will look forward to seeing and congratulate Christian Diaz for being the first openly queer Metra board member. That is it for us today. Reminder, starting at 8 p.m. tonight, live election coverage of Minnesota's primary. We'll also be covering some Wisconsin races as well as they're called. Matt McNeil will be kicking off the coverage at 8 p.m. And then Jim and I will take over at 9 p.m. and we'll be with you through the night up through 11 o'clock. So see you tonight. And for folks on our other stations, we'll see you back here tomorrow. Until then, keep it queer, America.
1: Queer.

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1: We want the teams to talk about the history of our country in a fair manner, not in a woke manner or a racist manner, which is what many of them, not all of them, but many of them.
0: As the United States marks its 250th anniversary this summer, we spend the hour looking at how the nation's history is told as President Trump repeatedly attacks the Smithsonian and other institutions. We'll speak with Brian Stevenson, the founder and executive director of the Equal Justice Initiative. He's dedicated his life to confronting the legacy of slavery in the United States. He's helped open four sites in Montgomery, Alabama, including the Legacy Museum.
2: It's important that we begin to commit to an era of truth and justice, that we tell the truth about our history, that we find the words necessary to understand all of the pain, all of the suffering that was created by 400 years of enslavement, lynching, segregation, and injustice.
0: Brian Stevenson is here in Edinburgh, Scotland, where he's just opened his group's first international exhibition, The Legacy of Slavery. We'll also talk about why he calls the death penalty lynching's stepchild. All that and more

0: Welcome to Democracy Now!, democracynow.org, The War and Peace Report. I'm Amy Goodman. In Colombia, Reuters reports more than 160 people are dead after a 7.4 magnitude earthquake struck the northwestern Chocó and other regions Monday, damaging and collapsing hundreds of buildings. The death toll is expected to rise as search and rescue efforts continue. Colombia's president, Abelardo de la Espriella, was sworn in just 3 days before the earthquake. He's declared a state of emergency. The U.S. Geological Survey determined the epicenter of the quake to be about 3 miles from the small town of San José del Palmar, home to about only 5,000 people. The Chocó region is one of the poorest and most neglected in Colombia. The city of Pereira and the neighboring state of Risaralda is among the hardest hit, as well as Cali, where several top floors of the city's main hospital collapsed, trapping patients. This is a local resident.
1: Fortunately, as the neighbor just said, there was a Google alert and we were able to get out. But many people didn't manage to do so. Unfortunately, there were impacts, like here at La Luna Bridge. And despite everything, people are still moving through there. Also here in the strips, we see that the building suffered damage. I think they're going to have to demolish it. Really, this is a call for us as a community to come together and solve these types of situations that can happen at any moment.
0: New data reveals July was the hottest month ever documented in the United States since records began in 1895. That's according to the National Oceanic and Atmospheric Administration, NOAA. So far this summer, intense heat domes swept across the East Coast, the Plains, and the Southwest, triggering massive wildfires in the Pacific Northwest and Canada. Lake Mead's plummeted to historic low water levels as the Colorado River struggles to sustain the West, while in Puerto Rico, hundreds of thousands of people are going without running water for 48 hours at a time as authorities impose rotating water shutoffs to combat severe drought. In France, nearly 70% of the country is under water use restrictions as successive heat waves intensify the crisis, with two-thirds of groundwater reserves falling below normal levels. Another heat wave is expected this week. Meanwhile, in England, three-quarters of the nation has entered drought status, placing 27 million people under water use restrictions as a fifth heat wave looms. In China, more than 1 million people were evacuated from their homes as Typhoon Dolphin made landfall. The typhoon unleashed torrential rains that paralyzed transportation systems. On Monday alone, Shanghai's airports canceled approximately 1,000 flights. President Donald Trump issued an executive order Monday reducing the number of childhood vaccinations from 18 to just 11. The directive also proposes separating the combined measles, mumps, and rubella vaccine into three individual shots administered at different times. Back in January, Health and Human Services Secretary Robert F. Kennedy Jr. reduced the U.S. immunization schedule by eliminating vaccines for six of the 17 covered diseases, but a federal court blocked the change. The new executive order reinstates Kennedy's overhaul despite the legal case still pending. Republican Senator Dr. Bill Cassidy of Louisiana criticized the order, saying, quote, "I'm a doctor. This executive order is wrong. The president does not have the expertise to make these changes," unquote. The American Academy of Pediatrics said, quote, "There is no new evidence to justify significant changes to childhood immunization guidance. Dozens of studies involving millions of people show there is no link between vaccines and autism, and yet federal leaders continue to promote this outdated, disproven idea to scare families," unquote. This is President Trump Monday.
2: Where they have a vaccination that looks like the size of a bottle of soda poured into a little child's body. and bad things happen in many cases, in too many cases, because this is an explosion. This is an epidemic.
0: President Trump Monday claimed Iran has killed thousands of people through its wars in the region and during protests inside Iran and demanded compensation. Trump's new proposal countered Tehran's existing demands for reparations and the removal of sanctions, which largely matched a preliminary peace agreement signed in June but has since collapsed. This is President Trump.
2: Well, we're going to ask for money for the damage they've done over a 50-year period. Whether you go SS Cole or whether you go all of the people that were so badly hurt, so badly wounded or killed, many thousands of people, and maybe damages for the 52,000 protesters over the last 4 months that were killed in Iran.
0: Meanwhile, Iranian President Masoud Pezeshkian reported he spent 7 to 8 hours with Supreme Leader Mojtaba Khamenei and confirmed Khamenei is in good health. The two men met in late July around the start of Pezeshkian's third year as president, according to state media.
3: It was good meeting with Iran's Supreme Leader Mojtaba Khamenei. We talked about all sorts of issues. We raised all the problems and set out our concerns. In terms of his health, he was completely well, because someone who can sit there and hold discussions with us for 7 or 8 hours cannot be in poor health.
0: This comes amidst new reports President Trump secretly left the presidential jet before Air Force One took off from Turkey at the end of last month's NATO summit because of a credible threat, an Iranian threat, to fire a missile at his aircraft. In Syria, a court sentenced ousted leader Bashar al-Assad to death Tuesday after a trial in absentia. He was convicted of killings, torture, and arbitrary arrest during Syria's nearly 14-year war. It was the first Syrian conviction against Assad, who fell in a rebel offensive in December 2024 that ended his family's decades of rule in a war that killed hundreds of thousands of people. A U.S. oil company linked to President Trump called Greenland Energy is preparing to drill in Greenland without local approval. The firm recently landed drilling equipment on Greenland's eastern coast as President Trump renews threats to seize the Arctic territory. Greenland's government issued a strong warning that no permission was granted. The island's Mineral Resources Authority must approve all future logistical operations before they proceed, officials said. Under Colombia's new right-wing Trump-supported president, Abelardo de la Espriella, Colombia has recognized Morocco's sovereignty over occupied Western Sahara. Colombia has frozen diplomatic relations with the Sahrawi Arab Democratic Republic and ended prior support for the independence group, the Polisario Front. Morocco's brutally occupied Western Sahara and its indigenous people, the Sahrawi, since 1975, in defiance of the United Nations and the international community. The first Trump administration recognized Moroccan sovereignty over Western Sahara in 2020 as part of a larger effort to normalize relations between Israel and its Arab neighbors. Trump's State Department's revoked more than 175,000 visas from foreign nationals as part of its sweeping immigration crackdown. This comes as congressional Democrats say they plan to investigate the Trump administration's efforts to deport U.S. military service members and their families. The probe was announced in response to an Associated Press investigation that found the Trump administration's detained more than 50 parents and spouses of active duty U.S. military personnel. The investigation by U.S. lawmakers led by Senator Elizabeth Warren also found ICE has attempted to deport 282 veterans and their immediate family members. In April 2025, ICE rescinded its longstanding policy that protected immigrant veterans and replaced it with a new measure that allows for the detention and deportation of non-citizen U.S. service members. In more related news, attorneys and local advocates are reporting Haitian immigrants in Ohio are being forced to report to ICE appointments and wear ankle monitors after the Trump administration officially ended TPS, that's temporary protected status, stripping deportation relief from hundreds of thousands of Haitians. A video circulating on social media and news outlets shows a Haitian man in Blue Ash, Ohio, collapsing to the ground in tears after leaving an ICE check-in and receiving an ankle monitor. He's been identified by CNN as Monsanto Mahler. He said he's lived in the U.S. since 2023 and that he fled Haiti fearing for his life. A U.S. appeals court in San Francisco allowed thousands of lawsuits to proceed Monday against Meta, Google, TikTok, and Snapchat for designing products that are addictive to young users. Attorneys representing thousands of school districts and individuals suing Meta and other companies said in a statement, quote, "A trial is how the public finds out what Meta knew about its products' impact on children, when it knew it, and what it chose to do with that knowledge. Meta has fought to keep that evidence from the public," unquote. And in New York, a Staten Island judge ordered an emergency pause on New York City Mayor Zoran Mamdani's new pied-à-terre tax. The court ruled on Friday in a lawsuit filed by three homeowners seeking to delay the rollout of the tax. The pied-à-terre tax targets homes valued at $5 million or higher and co-ops and condos worth $1 million or more when the owner does not live there as their primary residence. A spokesperson for Mayor Mamdani said, quote, "We disagree with today's ruling, but we're confident in both the pied-à-terre surcharge and the city's ability to implement it fairly and effectively. This surcharge asks those who own second homes valued at $5 million or more to contribute their fair share to the city they benefit from," the spokesperson said. In India, tens of thousands of student and youth protesters marched on the legislature in Jharkhand Monday as riot police deployed tear gas, water cannons, and beat demonstrators with batons. This comes amidst weeks of street anti-government protests against the ruling BJP party over the leak of national exam questions, which forced millions of students to retake the exam. Some students ended up dying by suicide after studying for the exam for years. The protests forced the resignation of India's education minister last month. This is a student leader.
4: "I would like to humbly appeal to the state government through your platform that this protest today be a historic one. By evening, the crowd here will increase gradually. I appeal to the state government that you will have to seriously come up with a decision today itself on the student-related issues."
0: And Massachusetts has expanded late-term abortion access, loosening restrictions in cases of severe or lethal fetal abnormalities or if the pregnant person's life is at risk. The law will allow providers to perform abortions after the previous cutoff of 24 weeks when it's necessary to save the pregnant person's life. Most abortions still happen within the first trimester. During Monday's bill signing, Massachusetts Governor Maura Healey, a Democrat, said, quote, "We believe healthcare decisions should be made between women and families and their doctors, not politicians. Mothers and fathers and families who experience these devastating diagnoses, and they are devastating, heartbreaking, now they'll be able to make their own choices," the governor said. Massachusetts becomes the 10th state, along with Washington, D.C., to allow an abortion at any point in pregnancy. And those are some of the headlines. This is Democracy Now!, democracynow.org, The War and Peace Report. Coming up, Brian Stevenson, founder and executive director of the Equal Justice Initiative, which just opened its first international exhibition, The Legacy of Slavery, here at the Edinburgh International Festival in Scotland. Stay with us.
5: This is a WCPT Veteran Minute. In the midst of World War II, A group of Native American soldiers known as the Code Talkers became silent heroes. The U.S. military faced challenge of secure communications on the battlefield, and these men, primarily from the Navajo tribe, were enlisted to develop an unbreakable code. Using their native language, which had no written alphabet, they transmitted vital messages that were indecipherable to enemy forces. The code proved to be an essential asset, particularly in the Pacific Theater, where it helped the Allies win crucial battles. The Code Talkers' courage and ingenuity saved countless lives and turned the tide of the war. Yet, their contributions remained largely unknown until decades later. The legacy of the Code Talkers stands as a testament to the strength, resilience, and invaluable service of Native Americans during one of America's most devastating conflicts. This has been a WCPT Veteran Minute.
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0: Nobody knows the trouble I've seen. The Jason Max Ferdinand Singers performing in the Reflection Room at the Legacy Museum in Montgomery, Alabama. This is Democracy Now!, democracynow.org, The War and Peace Report. I'm Amy Goodman in Edinburgh, Scotland. The U.S. celebrated 250 years since its founding in July, giving the country an opportunity to reflect on U.S. history and also how that history is remembered and taught. President Trump has brought new attention to these questions through his repeated attacks on exhibits at national monuments and national parks, the Smithsonian museums, and in school curricula. This is President Trump speaking last year.
2: We want the museums to talk about the history of our country in a fair manner, not in a woke manner or a racist manner, which is what many of them, not all of them, but many of them are doing. Our museums have an obligation to represent what happened in our country over the years, good and bad, but what happened over the years in an accurate way.
0: Last year, President Trump wrote online, quote, "The Smithsonian is out of control, where everything discussed is how horrible our country is, how bad slavery was, and how unaccomplished the downtrodden have been. Nothing about success, nothing about brightness, nothing about the future," Trump said. Well, today we spend the rest of the hour with a man who's dedicated his life to confronting the legacy of slavery. We're joined by Brian Stevenson, founder and executive director of the Equal Justice Initiative. Based in Montgomery, Alabama, the Equal Justice Initiative has now opened 4 legacy sites to document the country's history of racial injustice. There's a Legacy Museum, the National Memorial for Peace and Justice, the Freedom Monument Sculpture Park, and now Montgomery Square, which shows the resistance. The Legacy Museum tracks the history of millions of enslaved Africans who were abducted and trafficked across the Atlantic to the Americas. The Legacy Museum has just opened its first international exhibition, The Legacy of Slavery, here at the Edinburgh International Festival in Scotland. It marks the museum's first major exhibition outside the United States exploring transatlantic slavery and modern racial injustice. In a moment, Brian Stevenson joins us here in Edinburgh. But first, I want to turn to a video narrated by Brian Stevenson about the Legacy Museum in Montgomery.
8: It's important that we begin to commit to an era of truth and justice, that we tell the truth about our history, that we find the words necessary to understand all of the pain, all of the suffering that was created by 400 years of enslavement, lynching, segregation, and injustice. It begins in Africa, where millions of people were kidnapped, abducted, taken from their homes, taken from their families, chained, forced onto ships where they were displaced forever. Without understanding that legacy, we don't appreciate the harm, the damage, the tragedy that surrounded the founding of this country. We still live in a country where there is this problem of racial inequality, racial injustice. And the narrative that created that problem of racial difference continues to haunt us today. And so this museum is dedicated to helping people understand the journey. We want people to understand the suffering that slavery created.
0: That's Brian Stevenson introducing the Legacy Museum in the cradle of the Confederacy in Montgomery, Alabama. Well, Brian Stevenson has crossed the pond and now is joining us here in Edinburgh, Scotland. He's the founder and executive director of the Equal Justice Initiative, also the author of the best-selling book, Just Mercy: A Story of Justice and Redemption. The book chronicles his years as an attorney representing prisoners on death row and was turned into a movie, Just Mercy, starring Michael B. Jordan as Brian Stevenson. Brian Stevenson, it's great to be with you here in Edinburgh, especially just coming from this morning I spent at the Legacy of Slavery Museum that's at the library at the University of Edinburgh. And talk about the significance of going global, at least international, with this museum.
9: Well, thank you, Amy. It's always an honor to be with you. But in putting together the content we have at the Legacy Museum, you begin to appreciate just how global the institution of slavery was. And I don't think there has been the kind of acknowledgement and reckoning in Europe with the role of these European powers that were primarily responsible for trafficking those 13 million Africans across the Atlantic Ocean. What happened during the transatlantic trade was really unprecedented. There's always been slavery in the world, and there have been different moments where people have been enslaved. But to dislocate, to kidnap and abduct 13 million people, take them across a terrifying journey where 2 million died, and then to create this legacy of slavery, which we live with in the United States and across the Americas, is something that I think needs to be more honestly acknowledged. And so we were eager to have an opportunity to present this content on this continent, which, as I said, hasn't done very much to acknowledge this history. So I'm really thrilled that the organizers of the festival invited us to bring a component of our museum here, and I've been really, really excited to see so many people taking it in.
0: Sarah Lewis, who we had on last week, the art historian from Harvard, who's written this incredible book and now has an exhibition opening in Chicago on the life and death of Emmett Till, pointed out that today, August 11th, but in 1841, Frederick Douglass gave his first anti-slavery address in Nantucket. What I was so struck by today at your museum here in Edinburgh was that he came here, too, to address slavery, to address Europe, to talk about and Africa, to talk about how people were enslaved.
9: Yeah, I think that there's a lot of rich history. I mean, many of these countries were in many ways not just complicit during the transatlantic trade, but during America's Civil War. There were people in Scotland supporting the Confederacy. There were people in the United Kingdom that were trying to sustain slavery because of the economic benefits to people in this region. And Douglass understood the importance of challenging that and confronting that. And so he did come to Scotland and not only energized abolitionists here, but he made the very powerful arguments that he was so uniquely gifted to make about why slavery needed to be condemned globally. There could be no place on the planet where we would tolerate the humane treatment that the inhumane treatment that slavery represented. And his legacy in Scotland and across the United Kingdom is again something that I think needs to be acknowledged more clearly.
0: And talk about the Scots who came to the United States were involved with the slave trade. A massive number of people who owned, and particular families who owned, 10,000 slaves.
9: When you look at the American South today, you absolutely see the footprint of Scotland and Scottish immigrants who occupied that region and enslaved, as you said, thousands of people and created this institution that was so resistant to emancipation, so resistant to freedom. And what's interesting for me is when I think about Douglass, I also think about my own struggles with my American identity. And this has been something I've been thinking more about in this 250th year. I've often struggled with my American identity because I am not the child of immigrants. My foreparents did not come to this country seeking greater opportunity. They did not come seeking shelter from some distant threat. They came in chains. They were victims of a brutal abduction. They were trafficked across the terrifying ocean where millions died. When they arrived on these shores, they could not pursue an American dream. They were enslaved. And for generations, they were subjected to the brutality and the violence and the bondage that slavery represented. After emancipation, they were betrayed. When our courts prioritized states' rights over constitutional rights, they were subjected to this era of white supremacy and terror violence where thousands were lynched. Millions had to flee lands that they owned. They went to the North and Midwest where they had more security, but still were subjected to bigotry and discrimination. When I was born, I could not attend the public schools in my community because of my race. The public schools weren't open to black children. When lawyers came in and finally opened up those schools so that I could attend school, and I went to high school and college and then law school, I graduated from law school and was still subjected to a presumption of dangerousness and guilt. As a young lawyer in my car on the streets of Atlanta, the police approached me, pulled their weapons, pulled me out of my car, and threatened to blow my brains out because they suspected me of doing something criminal in front of my own apartment. And for the last 40 years, I've stood next to poor people, black and brown people, who should be presumed innocent in our court of law, but have in fact been presumed dangerous and guilty. And when you live through that life, it's challenging to kind of think about your American identity. But doing this history work has caused me to reflect differently about it. Because what I realize is that those 4 million people who were emancipated after slavery were extraordinary people. They could have chosen revenge and retribution against the people who enslaved them, but instead they chose America. They chose to commit to this country. They built schools and families and churches, and I think they became great Americans because of the choices that they made. Despite the violence that they faced and the threats that they faced, they continued to work to build a more perfect union. I live in Montgomery, Alabama, and when I think about those extraordinary women in 1955, who risked their lives by saying no to racial segregation on buses, what Claudette Colvin and Susan McDonald and Aurelia Browder and Mary Louise Smith and Rosa Parks were saying when they refused to give up their seats is that they were saying, I intend to be a full American. And I think they became great Americans. And the 50,000 black people who stayed off the buses for 382 days and gave birth to the civil rights movement were great Americans. And this history has shaped my new identity because now I want to be a great American too. I want to create an America that honestly confronts this history. And it's not greatness based on wealth or power or status. I think greatness has to be based on our commitment to equality, commitment to justice, our commitment to fairness, our commitment to eliminating bigotry and hatred. And that's what this exhibit is about. It's about rooting us with a more complete understanding of who we all are, not just African Americans, but all of us. We are all survivors of these eras of violence and terror. And to reckon with that, we have to appreciate who has been great and who has not been so great. And those who have tried to perpetuate and sustain these institutions have tried to preserve the legacy of racial hierarchy and white supremacy, who've tried to adopt mindsets that honor that, are people who can't really claim the greatness that I think is key to our future in the United States.
0: Your great-grandfather was a slave? Was enslaved?
9: Yes. My great-grandfather was enslaved in Caroline County, Virginia. And it's so interesting because, you know, growing up in a really poor, racially segregated community, when integration came, a lot of us didn't want to talk about where we were from. We knew we weren't welcomed. And so I didn't talk about the fact that most of the adults in my community didn't have high school degrees because there were literally no high schools for black people in our county when my dad's generation came of age. And I didn't talk about the fact that many people had outhouses and running water. And I went through school kind of holding that truth about my family history. But when I got to Harvard on my first day of law school, the organizer asked all of us students, a group of 12 of us, why are you in law school? And my classmates all started talking about how they were the sons and daughters and nephews and nieces of lawyers. And it made me uncomfortable because I realized I wasn't related to any lawyer. And after the seventh or eighth person made these family connections, I realized something I hadn't even realized until that moment. And what I realized was that not only am I not related to a lawyer, I realized I'd never even met a lawyer. And by the time they got to me, I felt diminished and I didn't want to answer the question honestly. I told a joke and I got out of there. And I called my mom and I said, Mom, I don't think I belong in this law school. And my mom said, what are you talking about? You belong wherever you go. Now you go back there and tell those kids why you're really in that law school. Tell them about your great-grandfather. And so I did. I went back and I found some of the students and I told them that my great-grandfather was enslaved in Caroline County, Virginia. And even though it was against the law for enslaved people to learn to read or write, my great-grandfather learned to read while he was enslaved. He could have risked his life, could have lost his life. But after emancipation, my great-grandfather would read the newspaper to formerly enslaved people who didn't know how to read. And my grandmother loved the fact that her father knew how to read. And she told me that when he would start reading, she would wrap her arms around his leg. And I said, Mama, why'd you do that? And she said, well, I just loved the fact that he knew how to read. And I wanted to learn to read. And she said, I thought you knew you learned how to read by touching somebody while they read. And he figured out, no, that's not how you learn to read, Victoria. And he taught her to be a reader. And my grandmother worked as a domestic her whole life, but she was someone who believed in the power of words and education, information. She would have loved you and what you do. And when I would go visit my grandmother, sometimes she would come out and she would stand on the porch and she'd have a stack of books and she'd make you read something before she would let you into that house. As I said, I grew up in a poor, racially segregated community. I wasn't related to a lawyer, never met a lawyer, but my mom went into debt when I was about 9 or 10 years old, and she bought us the World Book Encyclopedia, and we had those books in our house. And I told my classmates, I said, I'm not related to a lawyer. I've never even met a lawyer, but I read all about the lawyers. And, you know, when I was a kid, I didn't always appreciate that because Christmas comes along, you're 10 years old, and you go outside and your friends are like, well, I got a basketball, I got a bicycle, I got a baseball. And I'd have to say, well, I got volume G of the World Book Encyclopedia. But I think about that now, and I thought about that then, and what I realized when I was a student is that I was not less than any of the other students. I wasn't diminished by my not having relations that were lawyers. I, in fact, began to feel lifted up by that, and that's the power of this history. I talk about my great-grandfather all the time now. I talk about my grandparents all the time because I know that I'm being lifted up by millions of people who had dreams of freedom, who had aspirations for something better. And I feel that. I do. I feel that in my work. When we put together our exhibit, when we put together this content, I constantly feel like we are being witnessed, watched by all of those who were subjected to the immense suffering and constant sorrow of enslavement. When we built our national memorial, I felt like we were being observed by the souls and spirits of all of those people who lost their lives in such darkness and such anonymity. And that's the way I feel today. I feel like I want to represent the 10 million black people who were enslaved for 246 years when our government begins to try to eliminate their history, their stories from our cultural museums. I want to advocate for those who were terrorized by terror violence. I want to represent the millions who had to deal with the humiliation of segregation and racial humiliation that was so much a part of our history in the United States when people try to tell us that's not the important stuff, that's not the stuff you should be reading.
0: So talk about these four sites that you have and talk about the significance of it being in Montgomery, why you chose to settle there, the cradle of the Confederacy, yeah. The names of the schools.
9: No, you're absolutely right. Montgomery has prided itself on being the heart of Dixie, the cradle of the Confederacy when I moved there in the 80s. 59 monuments and memorials to the Confederacy spread around the city. Those still exist. Our three largest high schools until very recently were named Jefferson Davis High, Robert E. Lee High, and Sidney Lanier High, Confederate General. Those schools are 97-98% black because they're public schools. And when I moved there, you couldn't find the word slave, slavery, or enslavement anywhere in the public landscape. And this is a majority black city. So for me, it has been really important to create this new era of truth and justice, truth and reconciliation, truth and repair, truth and restoration in a place that has historically been unwilling to be honest about this history. And we opened the Legacy Museum from Enslavement to Mass Incarceration, which just makes a presentation about not just the horrors of slavery, but the way it evolved. And I continue to believe that the great evil of slavery in the United States wasn't the brutality and the violence, that was horrific, but it was the narrative we created to justify enslavement. The enduring evil of slavery was the narrative, because people who enslaved other people didn't think of themselves as immoral or indecent or unchristian. And how do you think of yourself as decent when you are pulling away a mother from her screaming children, knowing that mother will never see those children again? Well, you need a narrative. And so we created a false narrative in America.

0: survived the Civil War. In fact, I often argue that the North won the Civil War, but the South won the narrative war. And even many abolitionists in the United States, they didn't believe in slavery, but they also did not believe in racial equality. And so Reconstruction collapses. Our court prioritizes the interest of these former enslavers over the emancipated, formerly enslaved. And we tolerated decades of mob violence, mobs going to jails, pulling people out of jails and torturing them, sometimes on the courthouse lawn. We tolerated that. Congress did not respond. And then we codified racial segregation, this racial order in the law until my lifetime, many of our lifetimes. And so you can't understand that without understanding this enduring narrative. And we continue to face racial bias because that presumption of dangerousness and guilt is still with us. That's why I was pulled out of my car in Atlanta. That's why I still have to confront these things. And so we're trying with our sites to engage people. So the Legacy Museum presents that content. The National Memorial for Peace and Justice documents all of the terror violence, all of the thousands of lynchings that we've been able to identify across this country, and we have monuments for every county, and we name the people, many of whom have never been named before. Most Americans can't name a single black person who was lynched between 1877 and 1950.
1: You've named over 100,000?
0: Yes, yes, thousands of people whose names are in the memorial, and we now have a project where we're inviting communities to put up markers that allow local members of a community to reckon with these histories.
1: And you have these bottles of dirt?
0: Yes.
1: And I saw a replica here.
0: Yes, yes. We ask community groups that are often multiracial, multigenerational, to dig soil at the spot of the lynching. We put them in the jars that have the names and the victims. And you can see those jars in our museum in Montgomery and on display here in Edinburgh. And the National Memorial represents this ongoing effort to create a great awareness about lynching. We want to put up a marker at every lynching site in the United States so that we don't forget, that we make that commitment of never again in the context of our own struggle. Freedom Monument Sculpture Park is a 17-acre space that we've built to dig deeply into the horrors of slavery, but also into the bigger meaning of what it took to survive, to endure. We have a boat that will take you there across the Alabama River, a place, a river that trafficked thousands of people. And you'll see holding pens, you'll see representations of art and sculpture that model the labor of cotton fields and things like that. We have actual dwellings from plantations that were about to be destroyed, and we brought them on our site. But the other thing we do at Freedom Monument Sculpture Park is talk about the strength and the character and the resilience of enslaved people. This is the other thing that I just think most people haven't appreciated. It would have been so easy if you were an enslaved woman and you'd been raped or you'd been violated or you just gave birth to a child to not want to love your child. Half of all enslaved people were separated from their children and their siblings and their parents. And it would be very tempting to say, I can't give my heart to this child because I know that child's going to be taken away from me. But most enslaved women did the opposite. They loved even harder because they didn't know. And the ability of enslaved people to love in the midst of agony is part of the legacy that I have inherited, that those are who are descendants of enslaved people. And I want us to appreciate their strength, their resilience, their character, their resolve. One of the exhibits we have in the museum and at the sculpture park are the ads that formerly enslaved people took out as soon as they were emancipated. Many people spent their last nickels and dimes placing ads in newspapers, looking for their children, looking for their siblings, looking for their parents. And it speaks to their love of one another. And that is also part of it. And so we end the Freedom Monument Sculpture Park experience with the National Monument to Freedom. It's this 43-foot tall, 150-foot wide, massive monument where we've taken the names of all 4 million emancipated black people listed in the 1870 census, which was the first time black people in this country could claim a surname that would be recognized by the government. And we have all of those names on the monument, and I see families come and people come and they find their family name and they put flowers in the little water, and it's emotional and it's intense, but it's joyous to connect with that legacy.

0: And even though I was working on it for months and knew everything that we were doing, when they put up the panel that had my family name, I couldn't help but also shed a few tears, because it made me appreciate the struggle, the sacrifice, the work that others have done before me to create the moment that I'm in.
1: We're talking to Brian Stevenson, founder and executive director of the Equal Justice Initiative. We'll be back with him in a minute. Here in Edinburgh, Scotland, we'll both be speaking today at the first ever, I think it's called a Global Ideas Forum, talking about 250 years, the history of the United States. Stay with us.
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0: Nobody knows the trouble I've seen performed by the Jason Max Ferdinand Singers in the Reflection Room at the Legacy Museum in Montgomery, Alabama. I just met Jason here. His singers are performing throughout the Edinburgh International Festival. He's now at University of Maryland, but in fact, Alabama was where he
1: spent a good part of his career at Oakwood University, which is in northern Alabama. It's an historically black college, and he developed a group there called the Aeolians, who became just world famous because of their skill in choral singing. He's an incredible musician and choral leader, and I'm thrilled that we've been able to work together with him and many other artists in our site.
0: And his chorus sang together with the Royal Scottish Symphony and Chorus and the Lincoln Center, Jazz at Lincoln Center Theater, as they all performed Who Will Rise, Wynton Marsalis's remarkable symphony Saturday night.
1: When we dedicated that national monument, I was talking about both Wynton and Jason Max Ferdinand Singers were there together, and it was just an extraordinary moment. Those are both artists that appreciate the power of this history and how it can be elevated when we understand the music, the soundtrack that has made that struggle possible.
0: Well, this is Democracy Now!, democracynow.org. I'm Amy Goodman in Edinburgh, Scotland, here with Brian Stevenson, founder and executive director of the Equal Justice Initiative, which runs the Legacy Museum in Montgomery, Alabama, also the monument to those who have been lynched. Just to correct what I said earlier, thousands of people were lynched, but you've documented over 100,000 people talking about linking their names to those who were enslaved.
1: That's right. The 1870 census identifies 120,000 unique names that the 4 million formerly enslaved people adopted. And many of us still carry those names. And so those are the names you can find at the National Monument, at our Freedom Monument Sculpture Park. And the fourth site that we just opened is Montgomery Square, which takes this deep dive into the history of the Montgomery bus boycott and that 10-year period between 1955 and 1965, when Montgomery really gave birth to the civil rights movement and changed the world with the introduction of so many extraordinary people and the deconstruction of Jim Crow laws and racial apartheid and the passage of the Voting Rights Act. We think Montgomery plays a really important role in world history.
0: In the museum here and in Montgomery as well, you talk about people being grandfathered in, that term, the grandfather clause, was literal because blacks couldn't vote. Whites would not have been able to vote if they had to be able to read, for example.
1: That's right.
0: And so they were told, if your grandfather could vote, you can vote.
1: That's
0: and, of
1: right.
0: course, that wasn't the case for black people.
1: That's right. And that was the pretense to suggest that these literacy tests, these poll tests, were race neutral. Oh, no, it's not race neutral. You just have to be the grandchild of someone who could vote, which, of course, no formerly enslaved person would be. And we want people to understand just the intentionality behind disenfranchising black people. So when you come to our museum, we have actual questions that were from the poll tests that black people had to take. And there were questions like, how many jelly beans in this jar in front of you? And we have models of the jars at the museum. They'd ask things like, how many bubbles in a bar of soap? How many windows at the White House? These absurd questions. And when people take them, they realize just how cruel it is to kind of suggest, well, you can register to vote, but you have to pass this test.
0: Well, let's take this forward. We only have like 8 minutes left in this broadcast. There's so much to discuss. you talk about in slavery to lynching to the death penalty to mass incarceration. You say lynching is the stepchild of lynching. Death penalty is the stepchild of lynching. Explain. I mean, right through to you just arguing before the Wisconsin Supreme Court last week about why a 10-year-old should not be sentenced to life without parole. A 10-year-old.
1: That's right. And that's when the argument will be in September. But yes, that is still the work that I do. And I say that there is this connection because violence was the way in which we tried to maintain this racial order, this caste system. Black people weren't willingly going to drink out of inferior fountains or inferior bathrooms. They needed, the people with power had to use violence and threat. And so lynching became a mechanism for that. And people got so used to seeing violence in response to any kind of act of black independence or whatever, that when it became no longer possible, that's when you begin to see an increase in the use of the death penalty. And of course, we know that throughout most of the 20th century, the death penalty was disproportionately used against black people whose victims were white. When you look at the crime of rape, 87% of the people executed for the crime of rape in the United States were black men convicted of raping white women. And there's always unreliability. And so, yes, I don't think you can disconnect that history of lethal violence from the modern death penalty. And I've always argued that the death penalty isn't an issue that can be evaluated by asking whether people deserve to die for the crimes they've committed. I think the threshold question is whether we deserve to kill when we have a system that has been so compromised by this history of racial bigotry, when we have a system that makes so many mistakes. For every 8 people we've executed in the United States, we've identified one innocent person on death row who's been exonerated. It's a shocking rate of error that we would never tolerate in health safety or aviation safety. If somebody said, oh, 1 out of 8 apples has a toxin on it, and if you touch that apple, you'll die, we would stop eating apples. We would stop selling apples. And apples have value and virtue in ways that the death penalty doesn't. And our indifference to these problems, I think, is like the indifference that was exhibited during those decades of terror, violence, and lynching that we saw throughout this country. So I do think that the legacy of slavery can be seen not only in lynching, not only in segregation, but in the way we continue to tolerate bigotry and violence in our current carceral system, police violence, people being presumed dangerous and guilty because of their color. You can't disconnect these acts, these contemporary acts, from this larger history.
0: We spoke to Keith Lamar on Monday, live from Ohio's death row. The Ohio governor, Mike DeWine, the Republican governor, just granted him a 3-year reprieve from execution. He's now set to die January 2030, along with a few other men. Can you talk about what this means when this governor himself has come to be against the death penalty?
1: Yeah, I don't think there's any doubt that one day there will not be a death penalty in this country. I just think that the force of human progress, if we continue to struggle, will not tolerate.
0: How many states don't have the death penalty?
1: Right now, there are 27 states that still have a death penalty, but that represents a tremendous decline over the last 12 years. Over a dozen states have abolished the death penalty. The execution rates are at their lowest level in 30, 40 years. There are fewer and fewer people being sentenced to death. We don't have to kill people to show that killing is wrong. And in fact, I think sometimes when governments say we're going to kill you if we really have a problem with you, that actually stimulates the kind of violence that we're trying to prohibit. And so what I think Governor DeWine has recognized is what many of us recognize, which is that each of us is more than the worst thing we've ever done. I don't think anyone should be reduced to their worst act. None of us want to be judged that way. Someone who tells a lie doesn't want to just be a liar. Someone who takes something doesn't just want to be a thief for the rest of their life. And even if you kill someone, you aren't just a killer. And that's what the death penalty doesn't permit, is for you to be anything other than this crime. And so I think we've seen that act of mercy short term in Ohio, but we're going to see this in other states as well. I'm very hopeful that we'll see more commutations by executives, places like California, places across this country, North Carolina and other places. And I hope that we will push this forward.
0: President Trump's attack on history, you know, the tearing down the federal exhibit and Philadelphia's mall of George Washington owning slaves, for example, calling it racist to talk about this history. What is your response to erasing history?
1: Well, I think it's not only dishonest, I think it's unhealthy. You know, it's like saying to doctors, you're not allowed to tell people if they have high blood pressure or diabetes. We're going to ban you from doing that because we don't like to hear that. We don't want people to be worried about that. The truth is that if we're not honest about the conditions that undermine our health, if we don't have the ability to say, oh, no, you have this disease, then we can't get to treatment. We can't get to recovery. We can't get to healing. The same is true for a nation and its history. If we can't talk about segregation, if we can't talk about slavery, if we can't talk about lynching, we're not going to make the progress we need to make sure those things never happen again. I think a lot of what the president is saying and doing, despite his power, is desperate because we are pushing forward in a narrative struggle. And we have lifted up these voices. People have said, no, we're not going to tolerate bigotry any longer. And I think that threat of eliminating bigotry has pushed some people to act desperately. And that's what I see these orders and these kind of efforts at trying to sanitize a cultural institution from talking honestly about these histories. One thing I've learned through my work is that truth, crushed to earth, finds a way to rise again. There will not be a way possible in America to keep those of us who are insisting on being honest about history to be silent about this history.
0: You have Montgomery Square because you're celebrating the resistance at the best and worst of Alabama, from Rosa Parks and others sitting down on the bus to the march from Selma to Montgomery. Where is your hope nationally and globally?
1: Well, I do think we need to see more of a commitment to truth telling. People often ask me, well, what can I do? I think learning is an action item. I think when we inform ourselves, we make ourselves capable of being fluent and responsive in a complex world, in a multiracial democracy. Too few know too little for the moment that we are in. So that's my hope, is that we can create a new landscape, a new way forward. I think there's something better waiting for us. I really do. I think there's something that feels more like freedom, more like equality, more like justice waiting for us in the United States. But to get there, we're going to have the courage to be honest about the things that hold us back. And this history of bigotry that we haven't confronted holds us back.
0: Well, I want to thank you so much, Brian Stevenson, founder and executive director of the Equal Justice Initiative, author of the best-selling book, Just Mercy, A Story of Justice and Redemption. We've been broadcasting from Edinburgh, Scotland, from Panmure House, a restored 17th century structure that served as the home for the Scottish philosopher Adam Smith. Thanks to Panmure House's director, Professor Adam Dixon, as well as Sarah Chung and Blair Bowers, and to our crew here, Jeff Williams and Pete Bailey and Juliet Dunlap and Colette Casher. We thank you so much for helping this broadcast be possible, as well as Dennis Moynihan and Hannah Elias, who are with us in Edinburgh, and our whole team in New York. I'll be with Brian Stevenson and Sarah Lewis with the documentarian Ken Burns and the former British Prime Minister, Gordon Brown, as well as Wynton Marsalis and others today at 4 o'clock Edinburgh time at the King's Theatre, tomorrow at the Bertha Dockhouse in London.
2: This is WCPT telling you how you can shop blue. Donald Trump has implemented a barbaric anti-immigration policy with mass deportations and having ICE agents showing up unannounced at people's homes, workplaces, and anywhere they suspect, separating families, ruining lives, and deporting people without any due process. But one company is taking a stand against Donald Trump. Greyhound Bus Lines has implemented a no-warrant, no-boarding policy. This prohibits ICE agents to enter the vehicle without a warrant. Greyhound Bus says they want to guarantee the rights and civil liberties of their passengers. Greyhound Bus is the largest inner-city bus system in the U.S., with over 1,600 destinations. Maybe this will lead to more companies stepping up like Greyhound is. This has been WCPT telling you how you can shop blue.
3: NBC. NBC News Radio, I'm Tammy Trujillo. NBC News projects Republican Senator Darlene Graham will face Congressman Ralph Norman in a South Carolina Republican Senate primary runoff. Scott Carr has details.
4: Most importantly, I want to thank the Republican voters of South Carolina for having confidence in me.
5: Darlene Graham was appointed to the seat after the passing of her brother, Senator Lindsey Graham. She has the backing of President Trump.
4: I look forward to the next 2 weeks, meeting with you, listening to your concerns, and telling you more about me and my conservative values.
5: NBC projects neither Graham or Norman will have the necessary 50% plus one vote to avoid a party runoff that's set for August 25th. I'm Scott Carr.
3: President Trump says the Secret Service directed last month's undisclosed plan to move him off Air Force One and onto a separate military aircraft during his return in July from the NATO summit in Turkey. The president said the change was made as his route brought him near Iran, with security officials preparing for potential threats amid the ongoing war. Powerful storms stretching hundreds of miles are pummeling parts of the Midwest and Ohio Valley tonight. A level 3 out of 5 severe storm risk is covering portions of the region, including cities like Chicago, Indianapolis, and Columbus, Ohio. Storms packing 90 to 100 mile per hour winds are moving across northern Indiana and southern Michigan. A new study shows that belly fat predicts a person's heart disease risk more accurately than BMI. Researchers at Johns Hopkins University School of Medicine looked at 260,000 adults over 20 years and found that waist and waist-to-hip ratio was a much better indicator to forecast both heart and brain events. They say that's because body mass index can't tell whether a person has more fat sitting right below the skin or more visceral fat, the dangerous kind that surrounds internal organs in the abdomen. Their message is that we all need to reduce our obsession with BMI and body weight. 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
13: Sell by date, that's for the grocer, because they want to make sure that they get the product moved so that the consumer has enough shelf life left at home, typically on refrigerated foods. And then there's a best of use by date that can be found on a lot of different kinds of products that have a long shelf life. You'll see that on cereals. What they're trying to say is, okay, consumers feel that beyond that average time, the product is going to be not as good as they would expect it. And then on chicken, you see now a use or freeze by date. Then it goes on to say if you freeze it, when you use it again, thaw it rapidly and use it as soon as possible.
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0: is it in the break room or in the lunch room when you guys take your lunches? Are y'all still friends? Or do you be like, bitch, pass me the potatoes?
1: You know, we ain't got no lunch room. I will say, though, so everything is left and right. Mm-hmm. Everything. When we walk onto the floor to vote, when we walk into committee, it's left and right. And then we have, like, our own little back rooms, right? So every once in a while, they will be like, hey, you can come to our, like, back room, you know? So they'll invite me for stuff. They also do things like, do you want to, like, get into a fight so we can go on Fox News? And I'm like, I'm a pass.
0: Really?
1: Oh, yeah.
0: Okay.
1: Yeah, yeah. I mean, like, literally, Republicans are very performative, specifically okay. in this moment, right? Like, mm-hmm. a lot of them don't like Donald Trump. Mm-hmm. But they too afraid to say so.
0: Mm-hmm.
1: So, you know, in general, they're just like, I got to do what I got to do to stay in this seat and to keep my family away from all the minions that may come after them if I go against Trump.
2: Yeah, wow. Yeah, yeah. My girl, Jasmine Crockett. By the way,
3: so she was in town and she didn't call you?
2: No, I guess not. I can confirm, though. Sean Hannity asked me, will you ask your friend Jasmine Crockett to come on my show? I said, yes.
3: And you did.
2: And I did live on air.
3: And
2: I said, will you?
3: That.
2: And she did a very hard pass.
4: Yes, she did.
2: She said, no,
4: yes,
2: I will not.
3: And she basically said what she said to Anthony Anderson last night. She said, no, I don't go on because, I'm not performative.
2: She doesn't want to be the liberal pinata.
3: Right.
2: I volunteer to do it like once in a millennium, and then I'm never asked back. Hey, look who's here. We forgot to. I know. It's wallpaper.

0: favorite whore.
1: Preemptively.
2: Calling
1: you a whore. All right. We're going to need your mom as well, because not only is everything still at show, but you've pointed out there is a spider hanging directly above me.
3: Right. It's a nightmare. This is a nightmare.
4: Do you want me to catch it later?
1: You know what it's doing, Jody? It's doing what my brother used to do.
4: Right.
1: Remember I told you he used to waterboard me with toothpaste?
4: Right.
1: Like, it's taunting me, like it's coming down
0: it's
1: and it's going back
0: up. And down.
1: Yeah. Yeah.
4: Well, it's building a web.
1: I will never get Frangela back in here ever.
0: Oh, here, it's coming down again.
4: Here she comes.
1: Really?
0: Uh-huh.
4: Uh-huh.
0: Oh, yeah.
4: It's coming way down.
0: Oh,
4: you want
0: yeah.
4: me to catch it?
1: Okay, do I need my dark gun? What do I
4: no,
1: need?
4: No, no, no,
1: oh,
4: no.
1: Oh, God. There it is. It's right next to me.
0: What is it on camera? Can you can't see it on
4: camera.
0: We can't
4: see it. It's too
1: yeah,
4: small.
1: Okay.
0: Oh, oh God. Oh. Ah,
4: ah, ah. What is with
0: Bloody
4: you guys?
0: Hell.
4: Oh, my God, you guys. Oh, dang.
5: So, those who can't see, the spider is lowered down
4: calm
5: onto the ground.
4: Everybody,
5: and Lonnie is now
4: right.
5: getting
4: murdered
5: the spider.
4: Murdered that animal.
1: Okay, and now we have lost all of our liberal listeners because Lonnie just killed a spider right on camera.
4: Well, and Jackie passed away.
0: Yeah.
1: I know. Really? Really? We had to lose Jackie the bald eagle?
4: Mm.
1: Momoto can only do so much. You know, what do you call it?
0: What?
1: Traffic cone polar bear cone.
0: Oh.
1: Pay attention. It's all we have now.
0: Jackie Shadow.
1: Yes, but now Shadow's sad because Jackie died.
0: No, the bald Shadow's about ready to get horny in September, apparently, according to experts. And so Shadow will find a new wife.
1: Jody.
4: Well, Jackie had the guy before Shadow.
1: Jackie is barely cold. What a man whore.
0: Jackie was a bit of a hoe, too.
4: She chose Shadow over her previous boy.
1: Yeah, yeah.
0: So she was a bit of a hoe.
1: He's Brandy. He's a man eagle whore.
4: And did you know Jackie's parents were Lucy and Ricky?
1: I did not, but that's magical as well. Okay. Momoto, please, you're doing the work of an entire universe, holding up our spirits with your little traffic cones, annoying your mother. Okay, Jody... Did you see the film Air Force One? Remember Harrison Ford is the hero and does sacrifices himself to save
0: the
1: whole plane.
0: Get off my plane.
1: Mm-hmm. Thank you, Chris. Yes,
0: that was my Harrison Ford impression.
1: That was horrible.
4: That was not very good.
1: No, it was not.
0: Mm-hmm. Never saw a movie. So.
1: It's like you were trying to burp. It's like you were trying to burp the line.
0: Get off my plane.
1: Get off my excuse me, plane. So our coward in chief, you cannot write this.
4: Yeah.
1: You really literally can't because Hollywood would reject it. They go, no, it has to be a hero. He can't be the biggest coward in the world.
0: Oh, he's a coward.
1: Yeah. It's not that just the bone spurs draft dodging.
0: Someone called him a
1: bitch.
0: They put
1: him in a catering truck. He used the other plane as a decoy with his staff and reporters on it. For an incredible assassination threat.
4: Mm-hmm.
1: Oh, my God, I don't even... How many impeachable offenses do we hit? We go on the air at 6 a.m. Pacific. I'm like, how many... Are there any more by now? Okay. Am I the only one that is astounded?
4: I'm astounded by it. It's disgusting.
1: They put the coward in a... And then they lied, right?
4: Mm-hmm.
1: They lied 16 times like they do about everything.
4: Mm-hmm.
1: They said he was on the regular Air Force when he wasn't. It was this other thing that they hit him in the cater. And then they used everybody else as a decoy in the plane they thought the president was going to be on.
4: Mm-hmm.
1: Okay. Let me just take a second to settle. Okay. And then I also... Okay. First of all, what was that Fellini-esque nightmare in the Oval Office yesterday? He is asleep yet again. Brainworm Bobby is shaking like a leaf. I don't know what's happening. The flight attendant girl with the scarf was like twisting. I was like, what fresh hell is this? This is a nightmare.
6: What's happening?
1: Did you hear, Jody, my favorite new meme is Carrie getting the pig blood dropped on her? That's like every day waking up in the Trump administration. What? Oh, fresh hell is this. And then there's a spider.
0: On your good cozy earth sheets?
1: I'm already out of bed.
0: Oh, okay.
1: I'm just, okay. I can't. And then I just, to endure the headline, Jody, hold please, where is it? Hang on. Bill Cassidy is very upset over Trump's vaccine order. Okay. God, if only there was someone in some position to do something about putting person with a brain worm and no medical expertise in charge of our public health.
4: Mm-hmm.
1: Okay. All right. Then I guess I should go to
0: Kids will die.
4: Oh, yeah.
0: Kids will die because of what went on in the Oval Office yesterday.
4: Absolutely.
1: He has no idea what the F he's talking about. Like, oh, I think autism will go way down. Oh, you think so? No medical expert in the world thinks so.
0: Kids will get polio. Kids will get mumps. Kids will get measles. Kids will get rubella again. And those can be deadly diseases.
4: Absolutely.
1: I don't even want to know. Why was Bobby Kemp, why was he shaking? And then people that had the audacity to point out that Trump was clearly once again asleep in the Oval Office. Laura Loomer called people the R word multiple times. I'm just like, is this hell? This is hell on earth, isn't it, Jody? Mm-hmm.
4: Crazy.
1: I feel like it's meaner than actually hell would be.
0: Laura Loomer's a bit
1: I feel
0: of
1: like
0: R
1: Satan,
0: word
1: Satan already has you, so he'd be like, welcome. What can I get you? Like, I feel like he would, he already had you. He wouldn't really be mean. He didn't need to be mean anymore. He'd be like,
4: I don't think he sounds like that. I think he sounds kind of like me.
1: We have lots of hot drinks.
0: Get off my plane.
4: We're having
1: Satan does not sound like Harrison Ford.
4: Neither does Chris.
1: I have lots of things with jalapenos in them. Oh, you can't eat jalapenos anymore either, because those are also...
0: I've heard Mark Hamill does a good Harrison Ford impression.
4: He does.
1: He does the best.
0: Yeah.
4: He does a really good one. He really does.
1: Oh, speaking of which, I'm sending out my invitations, as you know, for my...
0: And when Stephanie sends an invitation, if you don't respond within 5 minutes, she will shun you forever.
1: Yeah. Well, you know who did? Jody and Lonnie. Both of them. Right away, because they were raised right by Carol Burnett, who says I'm turning 45.
4: Lonnie's not my brother.
0: No. He was not raised by Carol Burnett.
1: Partially. You've been together a long time.
4: We're adults when we met.
1: Okay, fine. He still is. The Carol Burnett effect on him. Look. He's magic.
4: His mom raised him, right?
1: Whatever.
4: You like his mom.
1: So anyway, what's my point?
4: I don't know.
1: Just having to watch him, his comments about Joe Biden, I have to say, Jody, it triggered me, because I'm going through my email, just like sending invite, and Rob and Michelle Reiner are still in there, and I thought, I will, of all of the things, I will never be over what he said. The day Rob Reiner died. Mm-hmm. Just watching him go, I don't feel sorry for Joe Biden. He's vicious. I'm like,
4: Joe Biden has never been called vicious in his life.
1: No.
0: He's been called the opposite.
4: Yeah.
1: Anyway, as your mom would say, this is a nightmare. This is a nightmare. And also, Stephanie Miller is turning 45. Okay, so my point, Jody.
4: I love you, Carol. She's sleeping.
1: Okay. Huh?
4: She's asleep.
0: Yeah, she deserves to be asleep.
1: Yes, yes.
4: She'll wordle in an hour.
1: Okay. Does she sleep on all her Emmys? Are they in
4: the... No, the Emmys are UCLA.
1: Oh, that's right.
0: That's right.
1: Because she gives and she gives.
0: How many one-guess wordles has she done?
4: She's got in one 7 times.
1: So. Would you let me get my thank yous and my message to America? Thank you very, very much, Mark Jacob. Everybody reposted this. What an honor. I made this list. 25 must follow people in pro-democracy media. One way to fight negativity is to lift up inspirational voices. Wow. It's hard. He even said that. It's hard to list everybody because there's so many people but what an honor. He said negativity is a trap. We can fall into it times like these, but we need to stay optimistic and motivated if we're going to defeat the criminals who are trying to steal our country. Here's a subjective list of 25 bright stars. See, I'm an ingenue still.
4: You're up and coming over 20 years.
1: I'm in the up and coming category.
4: For over 20 years.
1: I'm an ingenue.
0: You're an ingenue that needs to use chapter.
1: As Mark Levin says.
0: To go through your Medicare.
4: I'm vibrance.
1: As Mark Levin says, I've been up and coming for 20 years.
4: Yeah.
1: Okay, but anyway, I'm still, according to Mark... stars of pro-democracy media in no particular order, plus honorable mentions at the end. But wow, I agree with all of this. Greg Sargent, Heather Cox Richardson, Jamal Bowie, Margaret Sullivan, Allison Gill, Aaron Rufar, all our beloveds, Judd Legum, Nicole Wallace, Jim Acosta, Mark Elias, Katie Fang, Parker Malloy, Marcy Wheeler, Angelo Carasone, Amy Goodman, our friend here from Free Speech TV, Stephen Beschloss, our beloved, Jen Rubin, who we love. Oh, but let's cut down to the important part, and that is about
2: Stephanie Miller.
0: What do they say about Stephanie Miller?
1: Oh, well, funny you should ask. I wasn't going to read that, but now that you've
4: asked. I read it this morning. I already read it.
0: Yeah. She sent it to me like 3 times.
1: I didn't realize.
4: Not surprised.
1: Did you see it? Okay. Talk radio is dominated by the right, and progressive voices can sometimes seem sincere but sleepy. The Stephanie Miller Show is an exception. It's freewheeling, funny, and aggressively anti-MAGA. And then Rex Hupke, he said, like Miller, Hupke uses humor to get his point across. Mark, thank you so much. Please support Mark's work. He also does great work.
0: Yeah.
1: Thank you. We're all in this together. I mean, it's just, and there's so many more people.
0: Yeah.
1: You know, there's lots of people that were saying, what about? And it's just, you could go on
4: forever. Well, he did ask it to,
1: yeah.
4: if anybody put it in the comments.
1: Yeah. Yeah. Yeah. And you can't, I mean, obviously, there's so many more
0: John
1: than 25.
0: John Finkelstein comes to mind.
4: Yeah.
1: I mean,
4: Bob Seska. Yes.
0: Bob Seska.
1: So many. Yeah. Jody Hamilton.
0: Jody Hamilton.
4: Brooklyn Dad Defiant.
1: There you go.
0: Yeah.
1: JoJo from Jers.
4: Yeah,
1: Jennifer
4: mentioned.
1: Welch. A lot of people that didn't, you know, I think he just was.
4: Glenn Kirshner.
0: He was probably going off the top of his
1: head. Yeah, off the top of his head. But thank God, I guess who was on the top of his head?
0: You were.
1: Oh, not me.
0: No,
1: I'm sorry. Wait.
0: No.
1: Oh.
2: Stephanie Miller.
1: Isn't that weird that button is right above my name on here? So that reminds me of my mother.
0: Yeah.
2: Stephanie Miller.
0: Disappointed!
1: Yeah.
0: Your mother was always disappointed in you.
1: Yes. Remember, she told Babe Buchanan, and I don't know what it was, 1919, whatever. She said, oh, dear, Babe, we hope it's just a phase she's going through. Okay. Yes, this whole, ooh, this liberal, you're so radical. Ooh. Hey, Jody.
4: Yes.
1: Chime in real quick. We were talking yesterday about all the fear-mongering and the Democratic socialists. Democrats are disarray. Here's what I think. Is we always say politics is a pendulum. Mm-hmm. And God knows we swung back really hard after Obama into this nightmare.
4: Yes, we did.
1: It's part of how we got here. This is what happens in politics. So I think clearly the pendulum is swinging back hard. And to me, I say great.
4: Me too.
1: Like, and maybe at 28 or whatever, we'll get to more moderate, but I'm glad we're making moderate more to the left, mm-hmm. because as we say and we've been screaming for years, every single issue, progressive issue, Americans are hugely behind.
4: Absolutely.
1: Every single Republican policy, they are hugely against.
4: Right.
1: So it's about time we go, like, these things are not communism or socialism. These are wildly popular ideas that mainstream Democrats are espousing. So good. Let's at least push the whatever's considered the middle more to the left where it belongs.
4: Well, Chuck Schumer is full-throatedly, that's the word I was looking for, supporting El-Sayed, Dr. El-Sayed.
1: Yeah. Well,
4: which is good.
1: Good.
4: I mean, it's Chuck Schumer was not saying much, and now he's like, yes, go, whatever you need.
1: No, we're post-primaries now. It is all systems go. So.
0: And we have Francesca Hong, who is
1: in Wisconsin today. Our beloved Wisconsin.
4: And next week is David Jolly's primary.
1: Yeah. Oh, my God. We love him so much.
0: Yep.
1: Okay. All right. So we got a big Tuesday show. We got our Charlie Pierce back. We got our Mike Nellis back.
0: Yep.
1: And Jody Hamilton's here from the Politico. 21
4: it's
1: minutes
4: not there
1: after.
4: Anymore.
0: You're the 26th most important person on that list.
4: I'm way late.
1: No, you're not.
0: No, you're 26.
1: No. You're like the Kevin Bacon of progressive radio.
0: Yeah, you really are.
1: 21 minutes after the hour, this portion of the show brought to you by Cozy Earth. 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
16: Stephanie Miller.

0: technically, that's untrue, right, Sam? You can stop them. You could just push a button. See?
1: Yeah. Stop the feeling.
0: He just stopped it.
2: Yeah. This is can't stop the feeling.
0: Oh. Well, I stopped that, too. I stopped having all feeling. I've been dead inside now for quite some time.
2: Yeah.
0: Okay.
2: Yeah. Well, I mean, to deal with the Trump administration, you kind of have to be.
0: Yeah. I've been dead inside since way before Carol Burnett said I was however old I am. Okay.
3: And you've been bitter. So bitter. Since the fifth
0: grade. Don't you feel like you should bring her to my birthday party so she can confirm? So everyone can greet me at the door with the official happy Carol Burnett-approved 45th birthday, Steph.
3: No.
0: That's the password.
2: No.
3: No.
0: Also, put the candle back. That's how you open the gate. Okay.
3: No.
0: Fine. Okay.
3: She has called you on your birthday.
0: Yes. You didn't prepare me for that. That's, I had to do an interview. Like, what now? It's who?
2: She probably got up early for that, too.
0: That's what I said. That was the whole interview.
3: No, and then you put her on hold, and Travis was like, talk to her once. She was on hold. Because it was the old system, remember?
0: I don't remember. I was terrified. My sphincter had snapped shut. Okay. She just like, she prank called me. She had my lifetime hero prank call me without warning. Mm-hmm. You are a scamp, Jody Hamilton. Okay.
2: And now she has your number.
0: Christopher. Who said coward? Trump's cowardice is worse than thought. Air Force One became a decoy with media and some White House staff aboard. He left his staff and others on Air Force One as he snuck away in a food cart. They were a decoy. He was willing to let them all die to save himself. Who said that?
2: John Malkovich.
0: No, everyone said that, but specifically Dino Badala, our friend.
2: Wasn't John Malkovich the bad guy in Air Force One?
0: In every
3: Gary
0: movie.
3: Gary Oldman, I think.
2: Was it Gary Oldman?
3: I think it was
0: yes.
3: Gary Oldman.
0: Yes.
4: It was Gary Oldman.
2: So it wasn't
0: thank
2: John
0: you.
2: Malkovich.
0: Yeah, okay. Thank you, Sam.
2: I've never seen it.
3: So. Yeah. It's a good movie.
4: I think you're thinking of Con Air.
2: Yes.
3: Yeah, that's
2: okay.
3: Yes. That's
0: oh,
3: exactly what you're
0: that's
3: thinking.
0: Different.
2: You're right.
3: A completely different movie.
2: All right.
0: Okay. Would you like to do your Harrison Ford again?
5: Get off my plane.
3: That's really not good.
4: This isn't that type of
0: it's
4: movie.
0: Really,
4: kid.
0: Really not. What'd you say?
4: This isn't that type of movie, kid.
0: Okay. All right. Snakes. You want to try snakes? It's had to be snakes.
5: Snakes. Why'd it have to be snakes?
0: Okay.
3: Yeah, no.
2: No?
0: All right.
2: No. I thought it was pretty good.
0: All right. Charlie Pierce and Mike Nellis all coming up.

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1: I'm Dr. Anthony Lazarowitz, and this is Climate Connections. Summers in Atlanta are hot, and getting hotter as the climate warms. To stay safe in the heat, residents often spend a lot of money on air conditioning.
2: One of the things I saw was that we had seniors especially getting displaced because of energy burden, because the utility rates are too high.
1: To help reduce urban heat, Liliana Bakhtiari of the Atlanta City Council introduced an ordinance that requires so-called cool roofs throughout the city, and the council passed it last year. Cool roofs are built with highly reflective materials, so they absorb less heat from the sun.
2: They're not overly expensive. They're on the market. They're available right now.
1: The ordinance applies to new roofs and major renovations, so widespread adoption will take time. But models show that within a few decades, cool roofs could reduce temperatures in some of the hottest Atlanta neighborhoods by up to 6 degrees. And residents with cool roofs will experience benefits right away. Their homes won't get as hot, and they will spend less on air conditioning
2: 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So not only is it reducing extreme heat, some of our hottest areas and citywide, it's going to also help people, especially seniors and renters and people in multifamily, keep their power bills more affordable.
1: Climate Connections is produced by the Yale Center for Environmental Communication. 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
3: Karen in Chicago.
4: I have to say this. You know, you talk about the progressive voices that we need. WCPT, Heartland Signal,
3: yes,
4: is one of the most important lineup of voices out there for,
3: yep,
4: progressive ideals. And of course, you know, Richard Chu comes on before you guys.
5: Right. Yep. Love him.
4: Absolutely.
3: Why does he not name his show Chew on That? I would like that better.
5: Chew on This.
4: Chew's Views.
5: Chew's News.
3: Chew's News. That's what it's called. Yeah, it's called Chew's Views.
4: Chew's News. And it is so important, and we do need to, for anybody out there that they're talking to friends and relatives who are just completely freaked out and in despair, tell everybody about these progressive resources.
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11: President Trump and Republicans and common sense policies across the board, our country is safer, our country is more affordable.
3: What country is she talking about?
12: God.
3: That was KKK Caroline Leavitt.
11: Hey girl.
5: On Sean Hannity last night.
3: Right.
11: Wow.
3: Okay, let's just let that lay for a minute. Jody, do you think it's possible, because of Joe Biden's illness, do you think Jake Tapper, there's a glimmer of a soul in there somewhere? Is that maybe what's happening?
11: Maybe.
3: A little glimmer of regret? He had the overly smiley Kevin Hassett on.
11: Mm-hmm.
3: Hi.
11: Mm-hmm.
3: Everything's great with the economy.
12: I mean, Joe Biden handed us a disaster. Why aren't you eating ramen?
3: Okay. Tapper, you said in June this was the strongest job market in your lifetime. By what metric has it? The bottom line is, if you look at the overall economy, things are really booming.
13: Uh-uh.
3: Tapper, there have been job losses for a third of the months during Trump's second term. 2 million jobs were created in the last 18 months of Biden's presidency. Are you really arguing your numbers are better than that? Hassett, I disagree with your number. We'll have to follow up by email. Wow.
13: Wow.
3: Wow, right. You little weasel.
14: Yeah, you're the number one economic advisor to the president, and you don't have the numbers?
3: Yeah. By the way, now a warning, Jake Tapper, that Joe Biden's economy was the envy of the world, like every economist said, and he created more jobs
13: I know.
3: Handed over a 2.9% inflation number.
15: Now a warning. Okay.
3: Thanks, Jake. Heads up. Biden's economy was really good. Okay. Hi, Jody. Good morning. How are you?
13: I'm okay.
3: Did you see this? Okay, so this is the scene yesterday in the Oval Office. That's just a picture, but Chris Titus said, WTF clown show is this. He's asleep. RFK is shaking like a chihuahua on meth withdrawal. And then there's like the flight attendant lady was twisting back and forth.
13: Animatronic kind of thing?
3: Yes. It is like an SNL skit, which reminded me of your mom, Carol Burnett. And I thought, what would her show be like now if she were on now? I think, like, you couldn't.

0: what I mean. Like, how could she possibly? Because her show was not mean. Like, I don't know how you would cover.
1: Well, I mean, they in the first couple of seasons.
0: Right.
1: But they really kind of stayed away from it, which is why you can watch the show.
2: It was a politically fraught time, too.
1: It was. I mean, this is during Vietnam. Yeah. It's not like it was an easy Watergate Vietnam. I mean, all of that was going on. The oil crisis, all of that was going on
0: Except
1: during the show.
0: Now it's all so exponentially, unbelievably worse that I just wonder, you know, like, it's hard to do just comedy that's not, you know, I always say it's not even politics anymore. We're in like a moral existential crisis, like every day of what are we, you know, when you bring up Watergate, we're like, how many times we've said this is 11 billion times worse than Watergate. It's a Watergate every 15 minutes in terms of corruption. Yeah. I mean, I just am like, trust me, that's our challenge every day. Just, is this funny? How do we make this funny? Okay. Yes, Seth Abramson also commenting. Here is a New York Times image of the President of the United States fleeing Turkey inside an airport catering cart as he leaves members of his own staff and the entire White House traveling plus pool to die in a warned-of Iranian military attack over Turkey. Impeach this mother or now. I don't know, just grounds for impeachment number whatever. It's not even, the sun is barely up out here in Los Angeles. I mean, it's... Well, I mean, it's up, but you know what I'm saying. It's early for our first impeachable offense.
2: It's up.
0: I mean, can you only imagine if it happened? And Trump would say something like, oh, that's too bad. You know, like, it's just like you can imagine, right?
1: Mm-hmm.
0: I need my boo-boo foo-foo. Oh, my little foo-foo-foo-foo-foo. Hi, Karen in Chicago. Hi.
3: Hello, Smoopy Bear. Oh, my gosh. Yeah.
2: You saw that spider? Did you see that spider?
3: Yeah, I did. I saw it. Mm-hmm. I saw it, and it landed right next to Stephanie.
2: Yep.
3: And
2: mm-hmm.
3: Lonnie, you're going to be in trouble because your wife doesn't like that.
1: Yeah. No, I'm with the spider.
2: Yeah. No, you capture spiders and put them outside.
0: That's, you know what? That spider was one that Jody let go and came back because they know dumb Jody's here.
2: Found food and, you know.
0: And Jody will take us on a picnic again.
2: Right.
0: We're going to go on a road trip. All right, go ahead.
3: Okay. Leave my fellow redheaded girl alone.
1: I'm not a redhead anymore.
3: I do. Oh, that's right. You keep killing it for me, Jody. Okay, so I just want to say a few things. First of all, I get to hang out with Jill Linebags today.
2: Yay!
3: Really,
2: we love her.
3: We're going
2: to
3: lunch together.
0: Aw.
3: Yes, the other thing I want to say is I want to smoke whatever KKK Caroline Levin is smoking the other dude that went on there and is trying to tell us that everything's fine. The thing of it is the disapproval ratings do not reflect that. So I wonder why. And I wish Jake Tapper would have asked, but why aren't people feeling it? You
1: there
3: say
1: you
3: that everything's fine, but why aren't people feeling it?
0: Yeah, all the questions
3: but
0: they asked when Biden was president. Yeah, I mean, but you're right.
3: Exactly.
0: It's just, I guess I'm glad they're taking this strategy, all of them, just telling us everything is great, and you're idiots. if you don't think
3: exactly.
0: so.
3: Exactly, because none of us are, none of us are feeling it. Their voters are not feeling it.
0: They're
3: right?
0: going to stick with their awful, Max, what's his name?
1: Miller.
0: Yes.
2: No, yeah.
1: Well, that's because yesterday
2: they're
1: was a deadline.
2: They're pumping more money into his campaign.
0: Yeah. This is this tells you how awful this party is. It was filled with awful, awful people. And
3: but
0: cowards like Bill Cassidy.
3: Can I ask?
0: Yes.
3: Can I ask you? So he's hiding on a catering truck while he sends journalists and staffers on Air Force One as a decoy. I mean, we cannot lose sight of how awful that is, how horrible that is. But I want to say this, too. This man is the biggest coward. Remember back when there were Black Lives Matter protesters in Freedom Plaza and he was hiding out in the bunker?
0: Yeah.
3: But we're supposed to believe that Butler wasn't staged
0: with
3: a fist bump, him popping up?
0: Sidebar, Your Honor. What food cart is big enough for that fat? I'm just asking. Is it?
1: It was a giant.
0: The big person, the supersized that meal because it's.
1: If you look at the picture, you can see how big it is.
0: Oh, really?
1: Yeah, you can stand up in it. It's like a container, not so much a little. It was a
0: like a shipping container.
1: It was a shipping container
0: to contain his fat.
1: Yeah. Basically, was that
0: ass?
3: Oh my
0: okay,
3: gosh.
0: Got it. Mm-hmm.
3: Yeah.
0: All right.
3: No, but we're supposed to believe that Butler was not staged.
0: Yeah.
3: You know, with him popping up with the fist bump.
0: Yeah.
3: I mean,
0: he's so alpha.
3: Any of that.
0: Yeah, he's so alpha. Oh, God.
3: Yeah, exactly.
0: Yeah, and I

0: Iran was completely decimated, really? So he's just like a little bitch hiding in a food cart? How much food did they have to put in there with him? Because you know he can't go without.
1: He was probably sleeping.
0: They probably had to like put like a hamburger on a string.
1: They did. They put some fries. McDonald's in there.
0: Yeah. I'm sorry, Donald Trump's made me mean. It's just, I don't, is there somewhere we can go, like, to get, for we can get deprogrammed and, like, I don't know, something? Can't we just, like, get free massages and BJs and
1: there
0: stuff?
1: There are these pills that, something. In the TV series Silo that this
2: How
1: one character
2: How would you get a BJ?
0: You know what I'm saying. Just free massages and oral sex for everybody.
2: Okay.
0: We're going to need a lot of healing, Chris. We're all going to need, and we're going to need to, like, find our kinder, gentler selves again. Right?
1: On the series Silo, there's this character that takes these vitamins that makes her forget.
0: Oh, maybe we could do that. Or maybe like Will Smith with a little... we just forget the last 10 years. Oh, if whoever invents somebody that can erase the last 10 years of our memories, that would be fantastic.
3: Like Guy Pearce in Memento.
1: There you go. Yeah. Exactly.
2: Yeah. Every 10 minutes he forgets. Like, or Dory.
0: Dory.
1: Dory. Yes.
0: All Dory ourselves would be like, what now?
1: Or
0: what now? What happened the last 10 years?
1: Or whatever that was with Drew Barrymore, where she would wake up in the morning and forget everything.
0: Oh, or right. 50 First Dates.
2: Yeah. Or every soap opera, you know, with amnesia ever made.
1: Oh, yeah. We can ask John Oliver about that since he's a soap opera king now.
0: That's like that's probably modeled on me. I just keep making the same romantic mistakes over and over. So I forget.
2: They have 5 episodes a week to write.
0: You know.
2: They have
1: 14-hour shoot days, too.
2: They have
1: long
2: a lot
1: days.
2: Of time to fill.
0: Oh, dear. Okay, where was I? Oh, our wildly dramatic friend, Harry Enten, speaking of the economy. Here we go.
4: We're talking about a 32-point decline in terms of Trump's net approval rating on jobs. It is not just inflation that is hurting Trump when it comes to the economy and the Americans' voters' minds. It is jobs as well.
0: I was just sorry. I'm still okay. Sorry. I have a lot of scattered thoughts this morning. I'm sorry. One more thought. Don Lemon, our good friend.
5: If you love America so much, why do you continue to lie to the American people? Why aren't you doing anything to help the American people? Why are you just enriching yourself instead of the American people and your rich friends? That's not the American way. That doesn't seem patriotic to me.
0: So Jody. Or Chris. Who said, I'm a doctor. I'm a doctor, damn it.
2: Lily Tomlin.
0: No.
2: She did. In 9 to 5.
0: Okay, yes,
2: she
0: yes,
1: did say
0: yes.
1: That. I'm a doctor.
0: Piss off. This executive order is wrong. The president does not have the expertise to make these changes. Vaccines are overwhelmingly safe. Vaccines are effective. Vaccines do not cause autism. Breaking up vaccines will mean children will have to get more shots to get the same protection and not fewer shots. It will increase hesitancy and make children less safe. Parents should listen to their child pediatrician about vaccines rather than listening to an inaccurate executive order. This is so wrong. Who said that?
2: Doc Holliday.
1: Dr. Doolittle.
0: Speaking of wrong, Bill Cassidy.
1: Doc Martin.
0: Oh, my God. He just voted for Todd Blanch, and he voted for brainwormed.
1: Yes, he did.
0: Cocaine snorty off a toilet seat.
1: Heroin addict.
2: Sean Cassidy?
0: No.
1: Patrick. It was Patrick.
0: Drag or my childhood crush, David Cassidy. Don't drag any of them into this.
1: It was Jack. It was
0: and
1: Jack.
0: It didn't all come together when Mom sang along.
2: That was a show from the 70s.
0: Shush. Don't explain to the boy. He'll just have to learn.
2: The Partridge Family.
1: It was a great
2: show. Sean Cassidy was on the Hardy Boys.
0: Remember that? We all thought we just...
1: And Mark Hamill was on the Partridge Family.
0: Drive around a big colored bus and it all comes together when Mom sang along.
2: Because your mom...
0: Not my mom, because she was watching Fox News and voting for Trump. But you know what I'm saying? Like a happier time.
2: Could your mom have sung lead in a band?
0: No, but I feel like she was a little tone deaf like me.
2: Okay. She said, "You are my sunshine."
0: That was our song.
2: Okay.
0: But she would frequently sing Mona Lisa to our schnauzer, Katie, so Katie would sing along. So my mom would play the piano. Mona Lisa, Mona. She was a little pitchy, dog. My mom was a little pitchy. So she would sing Mona Lisa, and the dog would.
2: You just made her sound like Big Edie.
0: Mona Lisa,
6: tea for two.
0: Mona Lisa,
6: two for tea.
1: What was this character that Meryl Streep played?
0: One time in college, I was home, and my mom was playing the piano, and my dad looked at me and said, just so we need another Pollock on the piano. That was funny. My dad was funny. All right. Mike says, I'm no epidemiologist, but I think we should listen to the American Academy of Pediatrics on childhood vaccines over a pedophile with dementia who shoots himself, and a former heroin addict who left a dead bear in Central Park. Please, I know Dr. Redlener will say the same thing in all seriousness. Please don't listen to, please listen to your pediatrician.
1: Yeah.
0: The Pediatrician Society has not changed the vaccine schedule.
1: No.
0: Do not listen to this moron.
1: Right.
2: You had pollux in the family and you couldn't carry Illinois?
0: My mom once had to go give a speech in Polish, and she didn't really speak Polish.
2: No.
1: Oh, no.
2: Oh, God.
0: It did not go well.
1: No.
0: My grandmother wrote it out for her.
2: Yeah. Oh. Chicago is the only place I've ever been where I've heard Polish spoken on the street.
0: Well, I lived off Pulaski.
2: I know.
0: Yeah.
2: Yeah.
0: Yeah. You get a good pierogi up there, boy, I tell you what. Yeah.
2: Yeah. And in the classifieds, you knew you were getting a good maid if she spoke Polish.
0: Yes.
2: Mm-hmm.
0: Wow, that was classist and elitist. Okay.
2: They listed, you know, Polish-speaking maid, and that was badge of honor.
0: My mom taught me to polka. Was that close enough? Okay, 47 minutes after the hour. 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OMG. I mean, I'm telling you, religious freedom does not mean the government gets to pick a favorite religion and then call everyone else terrorists and jihadists. Nope, you know who I'm talking about.
2: Mm-hmm.
0: Huh. 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
13: This is a WCPT Veteran Minute. In the mid-1800s, many American women were expected to follow what history calls the cult of true womanhood, where men would go off to work and women would stay home, taking care of the house, their children, and husbands. During the Civil War, many women left their homes to join the fight. Thousands of women from the North and South volunteered to join brigades, while over 400 women disguised themselves as men to fight in the war. In the Union, 20,000 white and African-American women worked as nurses, traveling from hospital to hospital, offering care to wounded soldiers, even helping to convince the government to create United States Sanitary Commission to create a preventive, hygienic, and sanitary service for the benefit of the Army. 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
0: 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Thank you, Martin. He said, no, trans people aren't trying to get into your daughter's dressing room. You're thinking of Trump. Uh-huh. Thank you. Mm-hmm. Thank you. Mm-hmm. So this is what we've been mentioning. Francis said, Trump on Joe Biden's painful cancer progression. If you feel sorry for him, don't feel so sorry because he's cruel. What he did to his political opponent, all the people he hurt, what? He hurt a lot of people, so I really don't feel sorry for him. I hope when it finally happens to him, he's in pain, he's afraid, he's alone. I think she was saying that about Trump, but it's, yeah. Some Andy Ostry said he is a f-ing sociopath. We have an actual sadistic sociopath as president. Just let that sink in.
1: Yes, we do.
2: And he's made sociopathy okay among his followers.
1: Yes,
2: and
1: that's
2: what really sucks.
0: Yeah. It's hard to get your mind around the cruelty and the fact that he's president.
1: Mm-hmm.
0: And that it just, he inflicts this on us every single day. Okay. Did he call, was it Al-Sayed a jihadist? Is that
1: mm-hmm.
0: what he, okay. Here is Abdul El-Sayed.
15: He's busy trying to figure out the colors on the drapes or fix the reflecting pool, which he can't even do. And so, yeah, he's going to try and fearmonger about me. But the question really is about him. Every single day he talks about me, we're winning. Because at the end of the day, I am everything he fears. So we are going to stand up to him. We are going to take him on. We are going to subpoena all of his officials. We are going to fight for the affordability that he doesn't even care to fight for.
0: Yeah. This was the story I was talking about, Jody, but it's just, it seems like there's no bottom now to the meanness. Like, this was so this is Laura Loomer. So when people posted that he was obviously sleeping again in the mm-hmm. Oval Office, because again, it's not pictures, it's video.
1: Right.
0: You can see him, you know, because yes, I get it when, you know, somebody blinks or they look down mm-hmm. or they're reading and you take a still shot. That's not, we've seen him multiple times on video, in cabinet meetings, on and on, in the Oval Office.
1: At NATO.
0: She posted, Aaron Rupar just said, holy, Trump is out, you know, posting the video. And she said, he is looking down. He's not sleeping. God, you people are such retards. Trump is literally nodding his head. Imagine saying someone is sleeping every time they close their eyes for 2 seconds. Are you really this retarded?
1: He's nodding off, not nodding his
0: head. She had to say it twice. She had to just keep saying it, mm-hmm. right? Mm-hmm. I mean, it's just... And we're the ones that have Trump derangement syndrome,
2: we
0: right?
2: We heard the cartoon snoring.
0: Yeah, exactly. Yeah, and the cartoon birds. Mm-hmm. Yeah. Seth, our homo of hope, we desperately need you now and your hope. Hello.
16: Hello, homos, politics bar, Jody and Lonnie, and Sam. I have to say, Sam, I've been remiss to say, you have the best hair. I think next time Trump gets a wig, he should get a Sam.
2: Yes!
16: anyway.
2: Sam, you should put out a line of wigs. Mm-hmm.
0: Are the dimples sold separately?
16: Yes. Between Sam and my husband, they could do like a dimples tour. Anyway, I was having lunch with Mitch McConnell the other day,
0: uh-huh.
16: and then I realized
0: 20-minute lunch.
16: I was just looking down at the vegetables on my lunch plate, and it occurred to me, you know how Republicans are always against dead people voting. They always say, well, they don't seem to have a problem with Mitch McConnell voting in the Senate.
0: That's right,
16: and it just seems to have completely disappeared off the radar. If that was a Democratic senator, those Republicans would be talking 24/7. Where is so and so? We need proof of that he can fog a mirror. And it just it's just crazy. And also, I wanted to say about Joe Biden, I'm really concerned that when his time comes, I don't think Trump's going to lower the flags.
0: No, that's what someone
1: said.
0: That's what someone was saying, Jody. Yeah. Like, that, you know what I mean? It's obviously all of the honors that he deserves as a former president. It's just God,
2: long serving senator.
0: Yeah, and vice president.
2: Yeah.
0: I mean, I don't think there's anyone that has his entire lifetime of service. But heartbreaking. All right, we have Charlie Pierce and Mike Nellis all coming up on the Stephanie Miller Show.
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20: 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NBC News projects Republican Senator Darlene Graham will face Congressman Ralph Norman in a South Carolina Republican Senate primary runoff. Scott Carr has details.
21: Most importantly, I want to thank the Republican voters of South Carolina for having confidence in me.
22: Darlene Graham was appointed to the seat after the passing of her brother, Senator Lindsey Graham. She has the backing of President Trump.
21: I look forward to the next 2 weeks, meeting with you, listening to your concerns, and telling you more about me and my conservative values.
22: NBC projects neither Graham or Norman will have the necessary 50% plus one vote to avoid a party runoff that's set for August 25th. I'm Scott Carr.
20: President Trump says the Secret Service directed last month's undisclosed plan to move him off Air Force One and onto a separate military aircraft during his return in July from the NATO summit in Turkey. The president said the change was made as his route brought him near Iran, with security officials preparing for potential threats amid the ongoing war. Powerful storms stretching hundreds of miles are pummeling parts of the Midwest and Ohio Valley tonight. A level 3 out of 5 severe storm risk is covering portions of the region, including cities like Chicago, Indianapolis, and Columbus, Ohio. Storms packing 90 to 100 mile per hour winds are moving across northern Indiana and southern Michigan. A new study shows that belly fat predicts a person's heart disease risk more accurately than BMI. Researchers at Johns Hopkins University School of Medicine looked at 260,000 adults over 20 years and found that waist and waist-to-hip ratio was a much better indicator to forecast both heart and brain events. They say that's because body mass index can't tell whether a person has more fat sitting right below the skin or more visceral fat, the dangerous kind that surrounds internal organs in the abdomen. Their message is that we all need to reduce our obsession with BMI and body weight. 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

0: you worked as a criminal defense attorney?
1: Yes.
0: Have you met more crooks in that job or more crooks in Congress?
1: Definitely
0: Be
1: Congress.
0: Honest.
1: Definitely Congress.
0: Okay.
1: Like, no question about it.
0: Really?
1: Yes. And I've dealt with, like, murderers, you know, child rapists, and clearly we got a lot of... You got a lot of them in the Congress, you know.
0: This is going to be my 25th and final question show.
1: No, I mean, even when you think about Ohio and, like, Max Miller, like, beating kids, allegedly, let me put the allegedly on there, y'all. I mean, like, there's a lot going on, like, putting water on his, he was doing a lot. I'm just saying, like, there's a lot of nonsense that's popping off.
2: Yeah, Jasmine Crockett, spitting truth as usual.
0: Yep.
2: Yeah, we mentioned this earlier. This is this party. White House pressured Ohio GOP to leave Max Miller alone. I guess we're lucky he even performs for us. Members of Trump's political team asked Ohio Republicans last week not to wage a public pressure campaign against embattled GOP Representative Max Miller after they became increasingly convinced he would not end his election bid. Their engagement came as Miller insists he has no plans to withdraw. So he's missed the deadline
3: now.
2: That
3: was yesterday.
2: Despite very serious allegations, obviously, of domestic abuse. And okay. All right. That's their party. There you go. Yep. That's your GOP. So this was a little disturbing, Jody. Tennessee Holler posts, you have the right to this is an interview with Trump. You have the right to declare a national emergency for elections. Trump, let me just say that, you know, stranger things have happened. I'll leave it at that. I mean... We keep saying it, but he will stop at nothing. I know we keep winning in the courts and all that, but what's your main concern about the midterms?
3: My concern is your swing districts.
2: Yeah.
3: The ones that are leaning Democratic. If they do send troops, whether it's ICE or somebody else, that's against the law.
2: Right.
3: So
2: right.
3: None of the votes would count then.
2: Yeah.
3: For anybody if they send troops. That election's done in that area at that point. Then what happens?
2: Yeah. It's the same plan for Iran. Is that what he said yesterday? He's like, we'll see what happens. You'll see what's happening next. He doesn't know what's happening right?
3: He doesn't know.
4: Apparently, we just fired upon a ship in the Strait of Hormuz.
3: Oh, did we? I thought we were running it now.
2: I thought we were. He said that yesterday, too. Yeah. We're in total control. There's no
3: right. They got all the mines
2: except
3: out.
2: Us. Yeah. Really? Oh, Okay, then. Wow. Eastwood says a lawyer and failed businessman teamed up to rewrite America's childhood vaccine recommendations because apparently decades of medical research, epidemiology, pediatric expertise were missing. The one thing they really needed, two guys with no medical training. Have we mentioned once again, please, parents, do not listen to this cast of lunatics. Nicole said, okay, so like he's asleep, totally knocked out. The scarf girl is swaying the whole time like she's bored or confused. The heroin guy is shaking like a leaf, withdrawal symptoms. What fresh hell is this mess? I don't. Is Saturday Night Live's off for the summer, I guess?
3: Yes, they are. Yes.
2: Okay. I don't even know how you write that sketch.
3: You don't have to. You just do that.
4: Yeah.
2: Just that.
3: Just that.
2: Okay. Lori says, how is it possible for a man to fail at virtually everything he has ever done in his entire life, yet succeed at breaking the reputation of the strongest nation in human history? That's a question historians are going to be asking, I would think, for quite some time. Okay. And Jody, are you having your COVID PTSD re-triggered like most of us?
3: Yeah.
2: Maxwell says, the thing that radicalized me more than any other was COVID-19. I naively believed that human beings as a group would recognize the seriousness of a public health crisis of that magnitude and act accordingly. The opposite was true. So many not only rejected reality, but behaved in such a way to maximize illness and death. Those who now demand redress from the rest of us, claiming that they were right, tried to create the most possible casualties and discourage vaccination, learned nothing. I mean, trying to rewrite what we just all went through and a million of us died, it's just re-traumatizes, not even the right phrase, right? Okay.
3: I'm not magnetic anymore after my first vaccination, so I'm bummed.
2: Yeah. I stuck you to my refrigerator for quite some time. I was so proud of you.
3: I just did this with my hands and arms.
4: I can't stop picking onions in the field.
3: Right.
2: Because Chris had to claim to be a migrant farm worker to get vaccinated before everyone else. He cut the line, Sam.
4: I was an agricultural
2: worker. Daddy's a bad man, Sam.
4: I wanted I wanted life again. J'envie.
2: It's gross. Please, I want to live.
4: Yes. That's why. I'm sorry.
2: Please let me go first. Chris is the guy in the Titanic that pushed all the women and children out of the way to get in the rowboat.
3: Yeah, you're Billy Zane.
2: You're Billy Zane. Yeah. Okay. Here is also the odious baby Goebbels, Pee Wee German, Stephen Miller, also with absolutely no medical background of any kind.
5: The pressure from the pharmaceutical industry and from aspects of the medical industry to pump your kids full of shots days after birth with no understanding of the long-term consequences has been a medical travesty. This is an issue, Mr. President, that you have been leading on for years, and of course the man to your left has been leading on this issue for years as well, too. It's a really incredible moment to stand here today and finally see the concerns of parents around this country addressed.
2: Okay, let me do my impression of Bobby Kennedy from yesterday. He was shaking a lot. He had a piece of paper. He was shaking. Just adding that to my impression now. I must have the opportunity. Okay. That guy? We're supposed to listen to that guy that snorted coke off a toilet seat. Okay. All right. Speaking of Stephen Miller, the lovely and talented Mrs. Miller, Katie?
4: Yeah, her again.
2: Wow.
3: She's nice.
2: I had not heard all these fun facts previously.
3: I know.
2: And I thought, I'm a disaster. Dating-wise. Wow. David says, I know many of you have dating troubles, but Katie Miller's roster consists of Stephen Miller, Elon Musk, Steve Bannon, and Eric Swalwell.
3: They're all bad.
2: Wow.
3: Yeah.
4: She was kind of whoring around D.C., wasn't she?
3: She sure was.
2: Ew.
3: Ew. Yeah. And she ended up with Miller?
4: Oh, she has kids with Miller.
3: Ooh. Are they vaccinated?
2: What is it? Rude Pundit said that? Oh, yes. He looks like a Nosferatu a blobfish.
3: It's exactly what he looks like.
2: Yeah. Okay. All right. Do we have D.L. Hughley on this whole vaccine and COVID?
6: Trump had no problem trying to take credit for the vaccine, and now he doesn't want any responsibility. You did such a slipshod job with the virus. You got 8 million more people voted Joe Biden. 8 million more people. People are forgetting how bad it was. And the virus that, Corona was bad enough, but we had an influx of stupidity.
2: Yes. Is there a vaccine for the stupid? Can we ever get rid of the stupid? It's hard to say.
3: Well, then, idiot
4: just
3: of the week.
4: You're an agricultural worker and you can get it, you can get in line.
3: Well, we need idiot of the week, so we need some stupid out there.
2: Yeah. Okay. Oh, that's true. Yeah, just for Frangela.
3: You're right.
2: Okay. All right. Ow, my knee.
4: Yeah, I heard that. What did you...
2: Ow. I was doing a reflex test now that I'm getting old. Yeah. Okay.
4: There's equipment down there that you can't be kicking.
2: I didn't mean to. It was involuntary. Oh, by the way, that's all the speculation now why Trump does the thing tapping his leg all the time now. Lots of medical experts speculating. Have you seen him do that?
3: No, I haven't.
2: When he's walking, he's tapping his leg. Everyone's like, what is that fresh weirdness? And they're saying it's a physical therapy thing after you've had a stroke, or it can also be dementia-related. It's just I don't know. Weird. Okay. Senator Warnock said Donald Trump keeps saying he has, quote, lifted people off food stamps. He didn't lift anyone off anything. He cut the program and took food away from people.
3: Yes, he did.
2: This is just, I swear to God, that we were saying about, if I have to watch one more of these billionaires go on TV and tell me to suck it up and eat ramen and everything's great, right? Okay, Steve Ratner said President Trump inherited a strong labor market from President Biden since his inauguration. Average monthly job creation has fallen dramatically from 122,000 a month in 2024 to 33,000 a month in 25 and 26. I mean, this stuff is not in dispute, except if you're, what's his name? Kevin Hassett, right? I love, that was my favorite weasel. We'll have to follow up by email. I see how your numbers are somehow better.
3: It's very Palin-esque of him.
2: Yeah, exactly. All right. It was you. Where are we? Senator John, Senator My Boo, as we call him. Speaking of senators.
3: Senator
2: McGee. Dreamy senators.
4: Yeah. Did you see his high school yearbook photo?
2: No.
4: Oh, my God. Mm. I'll find that for you and show you.
2: What are they calling him? Atticus Hunk or something?
3: Probably. That's a good one.
2: Yeah.
4: Hotticus Finch.
2: Oh, Hotticus Finch. Finch. Yes. Like it. To Kill a Mockingbird is an old book. Okay.
4: He probably had to read that.
2: Most of us had to read that. It wasn't a 70s TV show.
4: No.
2: So, okay. All right.
4: Oh, boy.
2: I didn't mean you have Michael Landon hair now. I meant Little House of the Prairie days.
4: Right.
2: Okay.
4: Okay.
2: All right. Here he is.
7: On day 12 of this war, the president said, quote, we won. On day 14, Secretary Hegseth said Iran's military was, quote, destroyed. Day 14. 5 months later, we're still bombing. Americans are still dying. Iran still has its uranium. The Strait of Hormuz is still closed. I challenge anyone to defend this. A war built on lies told by a White House that is utterly absent any figures of integrity to dissuade this president from his delusions.
2: Yeah. Did you see this latest from the Mr. Art of the Deal? He said, this is just, like, you know they're laughing at him because we're all laughing at him, mm-hmm. right?
8: Mm-hmm.
2: He said, I see representatives of Iran are asking for compensation for the damage done to them during the last 5 month military conflict started because they will not have a nuclear weapon, even though it was never mentioned in any of our negotiations or meetings. But it is an interesting idea. Now, I likewise am in demanding compensation from Iran for all the people they've killed and gravely wounded with their roadside bombs in many conflicts, blah, blah, blah. Thousands of others killed in combat. Additionally, compensation should be paid to the families of the hundreds of thousands of innocent protesters that Iran has killed. Blah, blah, blah, blah, blah, blah. Thank you for your attention to this matter.
9: The Art of the Deal!
2: Yeah, they're going to get right on that. He literally said, I've instructed my representatives to put this firmly into any and all future negotiations.
4: You're not going to do anything like that.
2: It's just, right? How do you even... Okay.
4: Just like, yes, we're not going to pay Iran for...
3: Right.
2: So he's referring to Iran issues a list of demands because they've won the war, FYI, yeah, GTK. So a sweeping set of demands. This was over the weekend, right? They called for the U.S. to lift its naval blockade and sanctions on Iran, withdraw the U.S. military from around Iran, pay war reparations and release frozen Iranian assets, as well as end attacks on Iran's allies in the region and threats against the country. How much you want to bet he's going to end up caving to all of this and then say, Art of the Deal.
3: Uh-huh.
2: I got a much better deal than the black guy. I did the best deal ever. Like, he's just, because they're all signaling that. What's his name? General Kane? They're looking for an off-ramp. Yeah. They need any way to get out of this effing debacle. Yeah.
4: General Raisin Kane?
2: Raisin Kane. Yeah, Chairman of the Joint Chief has spoken with other top Trump administration officials about ending the war in Iran. Kane is looking for an off-ramp. Kane has made it plain to Trump and other high-level advisors the U.S. should find a way out of the conflict because U.S. airstrikes alone are not likely to achieve Trump's objectives. Duh. Meanwhile, Trump officials also looking for a way for the U.S. to disengage while saving face. They're trying to save face for one lunatic that started all this, right? And I don't know how they do that. I mean, Jody, we're going to end up way worse off than we were. I mean, the fact that he's sowing it so they won't have a new... We were doing that.
3: Yeah.
2: The Obama deal did that. Mm-hmm. The strait was open. Now Iran is saying they're not negotiating at all until he's gone.
4: Right.
2: I mean, they know we're out of ammunition. Like, by the way, just saying we're going to hunt down the leakers, there was a whole story about that. Iran already knows.
3: Of course
2: a lot of that's
3: know.
2: Like publicly available information. They know the position we're in.
4: Yeah.
2: And so they're saying they're not going to... They're not doing... Why would they? They're gonna wait him out. I mean, it's just such a disaster he's gotten us into.
3: Yes.
2: And they've said we will always control the strait. Like, I don't know how you're gonna make them stop now.
3: Right.
2: Sorry, I'm screaming. I'm getting very exercised. Huh. Yeah, what do you call it? The Pentagon revoked Air Force Secretary Frank Kendall's security clearance Friday after accusing him of improperly sharing classified details about Air Force One. This is what ridiculous Air Force One story, because President Veruca Salt had to have his shiny cutter bribe plane right away.
3: Mm-hmm.
2: I mean, and so, again, they're going after the wrong person. He said, people, yeah, he, okay, I can't even anymore with this plane story, right?
3: Mm-hmm.
2: All right, Charlie Pierce is coming up, bottom of the hour. Yep. We have Mike Nellis joining us, hour 3, 20 minutes after the hour. 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Look at me. 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
2: What?
3: Yes, you did not.
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0: The morbidly rich who bought our government are counting on you to sit this thing out. Don't give them the satisfaction. The Harbin Report is free to join, and it's where our community goes to see what they're really doing. Every day, I connect the dots that they don't want connected. From the Powell memo to Citizens United to the checkpoints and surveillance machinery that's going up right now. But this isn't a lecture. It's a fight. And you're not in it alone. Thousands of us are already here, reading, arguing, organizing, and fighting like our children's future depends on it. Because it does. We refuse to be spectators while democracy gets sold off piece by piece. 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No paywall, no catch. Come stand with us and let's take this country back together. That's Hartman Report. Hartman with two N's at the end. 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Check it out.
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10: Yeah, yeah. All right.
11: Stephanie Miller.

0: Yeah. It is the Stephanie Miller Show. Jody Hamilton's here for the Bulletin's Bar. And Charlie Pierce joining us, bottom of the hour.
1: Yep.
0: As I just mentioned, Spencer says Iran has completely ruled out any future negotiations with the Trump administration, declaring it will wait out Trump's term until January 20th, 2029. And someone said this strategy makes sense. In fact, Trump may well go through an entire arsenal of missiles and that when Iran can strike back at leisure. Donald Trump has no military background. He's watched way too many TV shows where the world is saved in a one-hour episode by the lead character. Trump, in his mind, comes up with a brilliant plan out of nothing. He has no ability to formulate goals or strategies or achieve goals.
1: They've done this before. They waited out the Carter administration.
2: Right. Uh-huh. Right. They did.
1: Yeah, that's their
2: MO. Well, they were also... Reagan
0: was
2: had some shenanigans
0: rat bastard
2: with that
0: as well.
2: Too,
0: that was like there were back channel stuff.
2: Reagan
0: effery.
2: Was
0: like,
2: yeah.
0: I mean, I know. It's like you're right. Republican dirty tricks are not new. So that's not all on Jimmy Carter.
2: No.
0: But yeah, it's Van says as gas prices have pushed up to over 40%, driven by Trump's war in Iran, he has also been depleting America's strategic petroleum reserve to its lowest level since 1983. Trump is draining our safety net to try to hide the cost of his war.
2: Mm-hmm.
0: I mean. I get depressed, Jody, when I think of the hole we have to dig out of in so many different ways. But I think we can't despair because, you know, then you're going to throw your arms up and go, oh, my God, it's just. But you just literally from physically looking at the White House, you're like, oh, my God,
2: yep.
0: This is the wreckage here mm-hmm. around the world. I mean, it's. This one, Trump acknowledged Sunday there's no video or proof of alleged vandalism to the Lincoln Memorial Reflecting Pool after weeks of claiming the damage to the pool surface was the deliberate work of saboteurs. And Kate said, how many times did he tell the American people there was video? Lies, lies, lies. Right?
2: He would have shown it if there had been.
0: Yes. We said that at the time,
2: yeah.
0: Right? And so he's, oh, well, this camera's going in now, but...
2: There are cameras all over D.C. It's the most surveilled city on the planet.
0: Yeah. Trump yesterday said, we have jihadists being elected all over the place. These are people who've been failures, who come from other countries that are not great. They're not smart.
2: Huh?
0: El Sayed, I believe is who he's referring to, was born here.
2: He's born in Michigan.
0: He is extraordinarily...
2: He's a native Michigander.
1: He played high school football and hockey.
0: Yes, but extraordinarily, you know, successful and well-educated mm-hmm. and born here.
2: Mm-hmm.
0: Here we have one more, Abdul El Sayed, yesterday.
3: I think what he's afraid of is that I'm not afraid of him, and he knows it.
4: Yeah.
3: So, you know, people like that have a sense of people who are willing to stand up to him, which is why he's trying to preempt it now. So, Donnie, if you're watching, I've got bigger hands than you. I've got a better agenda than you. I'm going to beat your guy. And I'm looking forward to reminding you of that for 2 years when I'm in the U.S. Senate.
0: Good for him.
2: Yeah.
0: And Mandami, I loved what he said. We're not running away from the Democratic Party. We're going back to what the party used to be. You think about FDR and LaGuardia. You think about the New Deal. That's what it could be again. If we want to win, I think that's what we have to become.
2: Exactly.
0: And someone else said this needs to be the Democrats' message everywhere. Thanks, Mayor, for stating it so simply.
2: Well, I've been saying FDR Democrats.
0: Yeah.
2: For months now.
0: Yeah,
2: so. No,
0: I've heard you say that, Jody. That's exactly right. Our ideas are wildly popular. They're not communistical or whatever.
2: Well, yeah, I mean, and FDR got elected 4 times.
0: Thank you! Charlie Pierce next.
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6: This is a WCPT Civil Rights Snapshot. When the United States entered World War II, President Franklin Roosevelt believed that Major League Baseball should continue despite most of the players being off defending their country in the war. Worried about the future of the sport, Philip Wrigley founded the All-American Girls Professional Baseball League in 1943. Despite being the first league for women, the league did not want any racial integration and turned away pitcher Mamie Johnson because she was black. But Johnson's love for the game did not let this stop her, as Johnson and two other women of color tried out for the Negro Leagues, and all three of them were then signed by the Indianapolis Clowns. The three women faced struggles from their male counterparts, but won over the league and the fans with their playing ability. During their run, the Clowns had the highest attendance, beating out any team in Major League Baseball and the All-American Girls Professional Baseball League. Please stay vigilant about our civil rights. The fight is never over. This is WCPT telling you how you can shop blue. Thomas Edison invented the first light bulb, but however, did you guys know that Lewis Howard Latimer, a black man, improved upon it? That's right. Latimer's light bulb was made to last longer than Edison's. Latimer later sold that light bulb to the U.S. Electric Company in 1881, making light bulbs more accessible and affordable to the community. Here are some light bulb companies that support the Democratic Party. Philips Light Bulbs. Philips supports the Democratic Party very highly. In 2024, Philips donated over $400,000 to Democratic candidates in 2024. GE, General Electric. GE roughly is about 50-50 split with candidates they donate to. In 2024, 54% of GE's donations went to the Democratic Party, including $159,000 to Vice President Kamala Harris's presidential campaign. Hey, guys, want to hear a joke? How many Republicans does it take to change a light bulb? None. Donald Trump just says it's fixed, and they all sit in the dark and applaud. This has been WCPT telling you how you can shop blue.
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13: My dad, in 1972, took a vow that he would never own a stock or a bond. And he kept that vow since 1972 in over 50 years of public life. And he retired from the presidency as having probably the lowest net worth of anyone that had ever entered the presidency. And meanwhile, he got tagged with this idea that he, you know, is the Biden crime family and that, you know, all of that crap. Donald Trump is selling $100,000 early access to his Truth Social tweets, which is just a front running for insider trading. Literally, in the open.
0: Yep, yep, yep. Go, Hunter. It's your birthday. Every day's Hunter's birthday today.
1: Yeah.
0: Yeah. He's fantastic.
2: He is.
0: Oh, hey, speaking of kids of politicians, okay. Real quick. Just real quick.
2: Right. Oh, is it Meghan McCain?
0: No.
2: Oh.
1: No.
0: Tyler Boebert.
2: Oh, yeah.
1: Oh.
2: Oh, yeah.
0: Has been arrested. Three felony child sexual exploitation charges. Two charges of contributing to delinquency of a minor. His mother's greatest legislative accomplishment is getting kicked out of the theater for kicking a guy off.
2: Mm-hmm.
0: So that's your Republican, your family values.
2: Family values.
0: Republican
2: mm-hmm.
0: Party.
1: At Beetlejuice.
0: At Beetlejuice.
2: At Beetlejuice, yes.
0: Don't say it three times.
1: Beetlejuice.
0: Don't say Handy J three times.
1: Handy J.
0: Uh-oh. There's only one man now that understands.
1: Just say it three times. Charlie appears.
14: Appears.
0: Charlie Pierce, political columnist for Esquire.com.
15: Why is everybody always laughing with me?
0: No! Good morning, Charlie Pierce.
16: Good morning, good morning, good morning. Hello, Jody Hamilton.
2: Hello, Charlie Pierce.
0: Okay.
2: All right.
16: Anyway, in my extended convalescence, I've been reading a lot of history.
0: Yes.
16: Do you know that Lincoln when he came to Washington, they had to hide him on a train.
1: Did they? I did not know that.
16: Yeah, they had an armored train. In fact, Alan Pinkerton was the guy in charge of security. You know what his disguise was?
2: What?
16: They made him wear a different hat.
1: Now
16: we have a president that goes from one heavily armored aircraft to another, disguised as a load of Bud Light.
2: Yes. Charlie, can I just say, as someone that's been in the White House press pool, this line in the story, one U.S. official described the plane carrying the press and staff as a decoy.
9: That's exactly what it was.
16: Well, yeah, I mean, the guy's at least being honest. Of course it was.
2: It's extraordinary. That, like, okay, so if that one gets shot out of the sky with some staff and press, like, oh, well.
16: Yeah, I mean, he will give them a nice tender-hearted send-off like he's giving Joe Biden.
1: Yeah.

0: away from plunging us into an ugly conflict with former allies.
1: Uh-huh.
0: You said, I mentioned this yesterday, Charlie, but an American oil company connected to Trump is preparing to sink wells in remote Greenland despite not having received permission from local authorities. Again, when you're looking over
2: they're
0: here at the Iran debacle,
2: there.
0: Yeah,
2: they're
0: you're
2: already
0: like, wait,
2: there.
0: What? Right.
2: They're already there.
0: Yeah. It's like his backdoor plan to invade Greenland, and no one's even paying attention.
2: I don't know. I mean, you know, if I'm Denmark, I'm sending police and army, and I'm arresting all these sons of bitches. Sorry.
0: Yes. That's okay.
2: And,
0: that's all right.
2: Is that one a good one?
0: Okay. Yeah, that's one. That one's
1: that.
0: Fine. We're going to let that fly.
2: Thank you very much.
0: Okay.
2: I'm arresting all of them, and I'm throwing all their equipment into the ocean.
0: Yeah. Absolutely. Charlie, so we just... played Caroline Leavitt saying the country because of Trump is much more affordable, and also she said you have to vote because your vote will be the only thing to stop this looming threat of communism and socialism in our country. I mean is this going to work? Because
2: boy,
0: as Joey was
2: not.
0: Just saying,
2: boy, I hope not. You know, I was done with the Cold War.
0: Yeah.
2: I think I said this the last time we talked.
0: Mm-hmm. Yeah.
2: My instincts are very rusty.
0: Yeah, well, we
2: all
0: were
2: of
0: just...
2: my I had to go, like, refresh my memory of all my comebacks.
1: Yeah.
0: Yeah. Exactly. But we were just saying that, you know, what Mandami just said about FDR socialism, we're like, yeah, good. Those
2: yeah,
0: were, you know, that's
2: Francesca,
0: what the Democratic Party
2: Francesca
0: was.
2: Francesca Hong in Wisconsin talks about sewer socialism.
0: Right.
2: Which was a term that was invented in Wisconsin by socialist mayors of Milwaukee,
1: mm-hmm.
2: and was that meant exactly what it said. Socialism meant you had a sewer system and a fire department.
0: Right.
2: You know?
0: And, you know, I was saying it's good. If this pendulum's swimming back and we move the center more to the left where it should be, you know, all of these policies are wildly popular. They're not, you know, whatever.
2: That's
0: you want.
2: The other thing. You know, calling what El Sayed is running on as quote-unquote far left, it's dead in the middle of the Democratic mainstream.
1: It is.
2: Right. As near as I can tell.
1: Yeah.
0: Right. Right. I mean, so that's what they've got. So the other thing, I wanted to talk to you about this. So Max Miller, obviously, not getting out.
2: Oh, boy.
0: And meanwhile, this thing, so the same appearance Caroline Leavitt made on mm-hmm. Hannity, mm-hmm. Chris.
1: Yep.
0: They're trying to now take down the guy in Maine, the lumber guy.
3: Mm-hmm. Oh.
0: Right, because, you know, he said that he hit a woman. And so I had to look this up. His name's Jackson, the lumber guy.
1: Troy Jackson.
0: He was accused in a Republican PAC ad of hitting a female colleague. So then that got picked up, Fox
1: sure.
0: News, right wing, whatever. There was a 2021 incident where he argued with Maine State Senator Heather Sanborn and threw a water bottle. However, multiple eyewitnesses said Jackson did not appear to be aiming at her when he threw the bottle. It hit a desk or a wall before falling to the floor. None of the accounts said the bottle hit her, but this is all they've got.
1: Right.
3: Yep.
0: Right?
2: Boy, I'll tell you what, they've got spelunkers doing doing oppo research
1: so
2: now.
1: So much. Yeah.
2: They're going deep into people's history. But right. By the way, if you haven't read it yet, The American Prospect has a deep dive into the angry enigma that is Max Miller.
0: Yeah.
2: And it turns out he is not just a colossal D to the members of his immediate family. He has been a colossal D his entire life.
1: Yeah. Yeah.
2: To everybody.
0: Yeah. Yeah, not just to women. Yeah, I know. I mean, it's. I'm trying to think of the attack ads against you, Chris. They'd have to go back to you throwing your Yule log against the wall when it didn't... Or not Yule log, what was
1: Lincoln
0: it?
1: Lincoln logs.
0: Oh, if it didn't come out like on the package, you would throw it.
1: If I couldn't get it to look like the Lincoln log thing on the front.
4: Chris Lavoie has had an anger problem since he was four.
1: No.
2: Well, let's be fair.
1: A perfectionism problem.
2: When I was a kid and I was losing at risk, I would yell earthquake and kick over the board.
1: See?
0: Oh.
1: See? I wasn't the only one.
4: Charlie Pierce has been a violent felon since the time.
2: My college roommate was losing one time, and he just said, nuclear... He put lighter fluid on the board and declared nuclear holocaust.
1: All right. That's one way of winning.
4: Charlie's roommate does not belong in the United States Senate.
2: Yeah. Lumps of multicolored plastic.
0: All right. So wildly dramatic CNN data chief Harry Enten suggests Pete Hegseth's job may be on the line ahead of the midterms, because they always have to blame somebody.
3: Right.
0: Right?
1: Yeah.
0: I mean, and he is to blame, but, you know, but so is Trump.
1: Well,
0: right?
1: We don't have any thads because of him.
3: Right.
0: Well, Thupper and Thuckatash, we're all out of thads. He said, Pete Hegseth, as I said, the lowest of the low.

0: I believe we do. We have that. Yeah, we have this. Hang on, Harry Enten, real quick. Yes.
1: You just look at Pete Hegseth, and he manages to be the lowest of the low. That's what we're talking about. Take a look here. Pete Hegseth, as I said, the lowest of the low, 22 points underwater. And this has been something that's been going on throughout the entire administration. He has been underwater in every single poll that I could find. That is his job disapproval rating being above his job approval rating, and Iran has not.
0: Oh, I just thought of a new drinking game. Which drunk is going to get fired first? Pete Hegseth, Judge Jeanine, or Cash Patel?
2: I think it'll be Hegseth.
0: Okay. Okay. Yeah, someone's going to have to take the fall for the Iran debacle.
3: Yeah, because Pirro's going to step up and retry the pool guy.
0: Yes.
4: God.
3: That's going to be her test of loyalty.
2: Well, and Fauci.
0: Yeah.
2: Don't forget.
3: Oh, Fauci, too.
4: Yeah.
0: Oh, God. I love this because we go back a ways, you and I, Charlie. Enten compared Hegseth's approval rating to that of Rumsfeld, who sat at minus seven ahead of the 2006 midterms. Cheese and crackers. That's
4: nice. Stars.
0: Stars and garters. This is, I mean, one story after another, Charlie. America's depleted weapons stockpiles undermine Trump's leverage with Iran. I mean, they're saying they're done. They're going to wait Trump out until his term is over.
3: Yeah. Why not? They have the absolute geographic advantage.
0: Right.
3: Nobody else in the world wants this war. Netanyahu's not paying attention to him anymore.
0: Right.
3: I mean, why would anybody come to this guy's rescue?
0: Well, even this is, he's, I'm sure, going to start hearing this on Fox News. Retired General Jack Keane, Fox News, you know, analyst, warned that Trump's negotiations with Iran are not working, arguing Iran is asking us to surrender and they will get more violent to damage Trump politically ahead of the midterms. I mean, we are just literally over a barrel of oil, aren't we?
3: Yeah, I think Iran is smart enough not to do anything that will create sympathy for Trump, including massive terror attacks.
0: Right.
3: They don't need to.
0: Right.
3: You know, they're holding the entire world economy hostage without firing a shot, really.
0: Yeah.
3: And why would they go out of their way to screw up the leverage they have?
0: Yeah. Yeah. No, I mean, it's true. And I think it's, like I say, they're just laughing at him. I don't know. We just read this, his latest tweet about, you know, I'm asking for reparations from a man. No, I know you are, but what am I? I want reparations. Like, he's just flailing in the wind. Like, you know, he's, anyway. All right.
3: Well, do you think he's even asking that? I don't know if we can trust him.
0: Yeah. Exactly.
4: I don't think he's contacted Iran over it. I think he just wrote something on True Social about it. That's it.
0: Yeah. Yeah.
4: Yeah.
0: Well, exactly.
4: There's
0: yeah.
4: no negotiations going on.
3: Oh, I figured out what, you know, that woman that was standing next to him in the Oval Office?
0: Yes.
4: Oh, with the scarf.
0: With the scarf.
3: Looked like a stewardess?
0: Yes.
3: She, in her hand, she had a little button that was attached to a cattle prod.
0: Oh, to wake him up.
3: To wake him up.
0: Yeah. Yeah. Oh, that whole scene is perfectly normal.
4: That
0: all
4: helps.
0: Right. Charlie, you're going to hear it.
3: Do we know who she was?
2: No.
4: No.
0: No. Maybe she's the flight attendant on the whatever decoy jet or whatever. I don't know.
4: On the catering truck.
0: She's in charge of the catering truck.
4: Right.
0: That they stuff. They stuff Cittadini
3: in. Some guy on another flight didn't get his breakfast croissant because we had to move this guy.
0: Yeah, exactly.
3: So there's one boat lost.
0: Exactly. All right, Charlie, you're going to
3: hear. Can I just take one second
4: and
3: shout out my surgeon, Dr. Borna Dabiri, who did a great job.
0: Fantastic.
3: Who also happens to be Iranian.
4: Oh,
0: fantastic.
4: Nice.
0: Well, you're going to hear a knock on your door. We sent a candy striper to soothe you. We sent a hot nurse.
3: Ooh.
0: Yeah.
3: Really?
0: Yeah.
3: One of those ones in those movies?
0: No,
4: in those movies,
0: yeah.
4: Yes.
2: In those movies.
0: Yeah. In one of the movies shot at Jody's house.
3: And then you could send a stewardess and a school teacher.
2: Librarian.
0: All right.
3: Librarian. All right. That would do.
0: Happy healing, Charlie. We'll see you next week.
3: Hey, thanks.
0: All right.
3: See you later.
4: Thanks, Charlie.
0: 46 minutes after the hour, this portion of the show brought to you by Bristol Beauty.
4: Oh.
0: Who's the pretty girl in the window there? Me. Okay, I love my Bristol Beauty bars. I got the pale pink one because I'm a girl.
4: Yes.
0: Brushing your hair, you know, it's important, right? It stimulates your scalp, promotes growth, distributes those natural oils. I'm telling you, but with regular use, your bristles, you know, they get all gunky. You got to get not just the hair out of there, but then there's gunk, and you're like, what is that in there?
4: Yeah.
0: By the way, did you see Pete Hegseth wipe his nose and then run his hand through his hair?
4: Yes, I saw
2: what?
4: It. Yes.
0: No.
2: Yes.
0: Gross.
4: It was like within seconds. You're like.
0: Oh. Oh, he needs a Bristol Beauty brush.
2: That's why
0: immediately. That's why he needs a bristle. You know why?
4: Why?
0: Because you just take out that nasty whatever bristle and snap in a fresh set. Ugh. You can't. There's no coming back from that.
4: No.
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0: Hey, did you hear that? Listen very carefully. That's right. 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
0: 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Type in Stephanie. 53 minutes after the hour. All right. We were talking to Charlie about the Iran debacle. Kyle Kalinske, our friend. Here he is.
6: We're getting lectures about terrorism from these...
16: to Charleston Air Force Base.
0: Hold, please.
16: Was called the Spirit of Charleston.
0: Hold, please, everyone.
4: Oh, wait a minute.
0: Okay.
4: I was showing them the video of Pete Hegseth.
0: Oh, and Pete Hegseth rubbing his snot into his hair.
2: That's why his hair looks like that.
4: Yeah. So
0: he previously said he never washes his hands, and he's literally wipes his nose, and then he puts it through his hair. Get a bristle beauty brush. Type in Stephanie in the box so you can do replaceable bristles, you disgusting pig. Okay, sorry.
4: Sorry. Okay, now we've got Kyle Kalinske.
0: Yes, go ahead.
6: I love the idea that we're getting lectures about terrorism from these people. Donald Trump carpet bombed a little girl school in Iran, killing 170 precious little girls. And they actually triple tapped it. They knew it was a school. They knew it had little girls, but those were the little girls of the IRGC top level officials. And so they thought, we're going to send a message. So I don't want to hear anything. You can call Abdul Sayed, whatever the hell you want to call Abdul Sayed. It's not going to land everybody knows you are the real extremists. You are the real terrorists.
0: Thank you. Yep. Exactly. Talk about them killing the how many fishermen in boats. Yeah. Like, we're the terrorists, unfortunately. Yes. Jennifer Welch on this.
17: There's a reason that Israel wanted Donald Trump to be president, and it's because he's weak, because he has no principle, because he doesn't value human life, because he's so easy to manipulate. Donald Trump is a joke. Nobody takes him seriously. The Iranians don't take him seriously. Israel doesn't take him seriously. The American public doesn't take him seriously. Our allies do not take him seriously. He is a dementia duck fading to black.
0: Someone needs to redo a disco duck to dementia duck. Dementia duck. Okay.
4: We know Rick Dees. We could have him redo that song.
0: Yeah, let's do it.
4: Okay.
0: Let's do it.
2: That's
0: dementia
2: only 50
0: duck.
2: Years old. That song.
0: We have indictment duck.
2: We have indictment duck.
0: Oh, that's
2: we
0: right.
2: We do have that. Remember?
0: We could repurpose that to dementia duck.
2: Yeah.
0: Why
2: not?
0: Okay. All right. And he has a lot of quacks around him, like Dr. Oz and Bobby Kennedy.
2: Right.
0: Yeah.
2: And nobody has a problem with Mehmet Oz and where he's from.

0: who did that, but it's fantastic.
1: I think that was
2: Mike.
1: Was it Mike? Yeah.
0: Oh, my God. Mike.
2: It's fantastic. We can repurpose that. Dementia Duck is just... Okay. All right, yeah, we were talking about this, Charlie. America's depleted arsenal of offensive and defensive weapons is undermining Trump's leverage with Iran. No kidding. Former Defense Secretary Panetta characterized the shortage of munition stockpiles as poor planning by the Pentagon at a time when not only is there a real chance of renewed attacks against Iran if diplomatic talks fail, but also there are potential threats from Russia and China, particularly if Beijing decides to invade Taiwan, mm-hmm. which this would be a good time, wouldn't it? Oh, my God, the moron, Donald Trump. He said, so this is a dangerous moment for the United States to have these reduced stockpiles of key weapons at a time when these threats are all real. And so there, if Trump were to greenlight an expanded airstrike against Iran, the dwindling quantity of these munitions could force the U.S. military to lean more on piloted bombing missions, meaning more dead.
3: Yeah.
2: Right, American mm-hmm. Americans. Trump and Hegseth have vigorously defended the quality of the stockpiles. The president warned those leaking sensitive information are being hunted down. Oh, I see. So it's not the terrorists. We're hunting down people that are telling the truth mm-hmm. about. But this was an interesting point, Jody. Experts argue while leaks may specify the number of U.S. munitions, they were never necessary to know the extent of the problem, as information about stockpiles is available in unclassified sources. They said Iran has likely known for some time that U.S. munition stockpile limits would be a constraint on the military options. So it's not a leak, really. Yeah. All right, Mike Nellis and more coming up.
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8: NBC News Radio, I'm Tammy Trujillo. NBC News projects Republican Senator Darlene Graham will face Congressman Ralph Norman in a South Carolina Republican Senate primary runoff. Scott Carr has details.
9: Most importantly, I want to thank the Republican voters of South Carolina for having confidence in me.
10: Darlene Graham was appointed to the seat after the passing of her brother, Senator Lindsey Graham. She has the backing of President Trump.
9: I look forward to the next 2 weeks, meeting with you, listening to your concerns, and telling you more about me and my conservative values.
10: NBC projects neither Graham or Norman will have the necessary 50% plus one vote to avoid a party runoff that's set for August 25th. I'm Scott Carr.
8: Destructive storms that stretch hundreds of miles are pummeling parts of the Midwest and Ohio Valley again tonight. A level 3 out of 5 severe storm risk is covering portions of the region, including cities like Chicago, Indianapolis, and Columbus, Ohio. Hundreds of thousands of people are without power across Ohio, Illinois, and Indiana, with numbers expected to go up as storm is packing 90 to 100 mile per hour winds move across the region. The White House has lifted the ban on TikTok on federal government devices. The move follows a Justice Department opinion finding that employees can legally download TikTok under the platform's new U.S. joint venture, which is majority owned by American investors. TikTok's Chinese parent company, ByteDance, retains a 19.9% stake, while Oracle, Silver Lake, and MGX each hold 15%. The arrangement is the latest in an effort to keep TikTok available in the U.S. Tuesday was the second day of jury selection in the Tupac Shakur murder trial in Las Vegas. Dwayne Davis is accused of orchestrating the 1996 murder of the rapper. He faces life in prison without parole if convicted. The process is expected to last through Friday with opening statements on Monday. 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
12: 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Yeah.

0: McConnell, dead or alive, or somewhere in between. We're just gonna play this game.
1: So my is that maybe even half of the Senate is already dead anyway. Like, they are old. Like,
0: yes.
1: Old.
0: Yes.
1: Right?
0: Yes.
1: Like, old.
0: Yeah.
1: Like,
0: yes.
1: I mean, so.
0: Decrepit. Uh-huh.
1: Yeah. So I wonder, I'd be like, what y'all doing over on this ad? You know what I mean? So I'm not, yeah. So I'm going with dead.
0: Okay.
2: Jasmine Crockett. Uh-huh. She's made of magic.
3: She was on with Anthony Anderson, who was filling in for Kimmel last night.
2: Yeah. Can you believe, Jody, the timeline that we... Let's review, shall we? So the timeline we find ourselves... A United States Senator is likely dead.
4: Uh-huh.
2: Is likely, what's the word? Dead.
4: Mm-hmm.
2: But we still have no confirmation of that. Really? No one's been able to get eyes on him, video, nothing?
4: They're going
2: to
4: wait another few days so that it doesn't look like
2: it doesn't
4: like
2: look so suspicious.
4: Yeah.
2: Yeah. Okay, well, we offer our thoughts and prayers about Mitch McConnell's impending death. What else? Trump used half his staff and a pool of reporters as decoys to get blown out of the sky by Iran, and he escaped in a food cart. We're not really. This is not really happening, is it?
4: It is.
3: He was hidden among cans of Bud Light.
2: Yes. This is all actually happening.
4: Uh-huh.
2: And then that thing in the Oval Office.
4: Uh-huh.
2: Is Bobby Kennedy back on heroin and just off of it? Or what? Why was he shaking like that?
3: He probably has the Janet Reno disease.
2: Oh. Well, we don't know that. We've never had... This is new. Like,
4: yeah,
2: he's never...
4: brand new, him shaking.
3: I think the spasmodic dysphonia kind of, like, spreads.
2: Okay. All right. There was, I don't know, a stewardess on crack type person with a scarf there. Trump was sound asleep.
3: She had a cattle prod. It was to, like, zap him awake.
4: Yeah.
2: Well, they changed people with no medical expertise at all changed the childhood vaccine schedule, so more of your children
4: California
2: can die.
4: Will not be following that.
3: By the way, I have no medical expertise either, so I don't know if spasmodic dysphonia spreads in your body. I have no idea. So I just made that up.
2: Yes, you did.
4: Thank you. You could be in the cabinet.
2: At least you're not affecting policy in the United States of America.
4: Yeah.
2: Talking out your ass every day is your job in radio.
4: He would be appointed by Donald at this point because of that.
3: It's
2: just what I think. I got a sense that maybe.
3: It seems like it would spread, wouldn't it? Like a shaky voice might spread to your fingers?
2: Shaky voice does not spread to your fingers.
3: Why would I?
4: I don't know.
3: Why wouldn't it?
5: You've got a great big chip on your shoulder, Chris.
3: Hepburn was
5: very unattractive.
2: That's my Bobby Kennedy. It's not my Katharine Hepburn.
3: Katharine Hepburn was very shaky.
2: Move on. Okay, this is from the Wall Street Journal. Communist rag.
4: Yes.
3: Uh-huh.
2: Gulf states worry Iran has permanent control of the strait. Because, of course.
3: It does.
2: Oh, my God. Persian Gulf energy producers are concluding that Iran's control over the Strait of Hormuz will become permanent, disrupting their oil and gas exports and global energy supplies indefinitely. The problem is they worry the alternative, going back to war, would be worse. The conundrum highlights how the war has unleashed a more antagonistic Iran and left a region that is vital to the world's energy security with no good option for countering it. Thanks.
4: Are we great yet?
2: MAGA, am I right?
4: Hey, if we just listened to Jimmy Carter and started moving off of oil, this wouldn't be an issue.
2: I mean, we were talking before the break about that we've depleted all our munitions, reportedly. Who is this? One expert said of Iran, this likely affected their strategy to draw the war out and simply outlast the United States, but the public coverage of this information is unlikely to have affected Iranian decision-making for the simple fact that it was already known. Do the shortages affect U.S. leverage? Definitely. Does coverage of them have any further impact? No, because Iran already knows about them.
4: Right.
2: So, you know, that's what they're focused on, is hunting down the leakers and putting them in jail, and you're like, they already know that you're a moron and you're out of bullets, you idiot. Pardon me. Okay.
3: Oh, we're getting to this story now.
2: You've just been waiting for this
3: all morning long.
4: Me too.
2: Wow. Can I just say...
3: We can only read half of it.
2: Do you have that what's happening? Because this is another... we wake up smothered in pig's blood every morning. Okay, as we mentioned, Max Miller's still in the race, not getting out.
3: Right.
2: Yeah,
3: they're pumping more money into
2: very serious domestic violence.
5: allegations.
2: Okay. I don't even know which parts of this I can read, Chris.
3: I don't think you can read much of it.
4: You're going to have to bleep yourself a lot.
3: I think you could say the word cream pie because it's a...
2: Right.
3: Food.
2: Food.
3: Of sorts.
2: It's like American pie. There's a
3: sure.
2: pie reference that is perhaps
3: right.
2: means something else other than pie. Sam, you know what I mean.
6: I do know.
3: I think Sam is a grown-up. I think he knows what you're...
2: I treat him like a toddler.
3: Yeah, you do. Yeah. Kind of are.
6: Fortunately, I grew up on the internet, too.
3: Yeah.
4: Exactly. Exactly.
2: Okay.
3: Yeah, he's seen things that you have never seen.
4: So, yeah, I'm sure he's seen things you never want to see.
2: But this is why we have a
7: right. Of right-wing hypocrites!
2: Because I... This is the right party that constantly bashes gay people, trans people, like the family values people, the blah, blah, blah. And they're just, what a, okay. Johnson back candidate, babies are trophies. So that would be the word for men, you know.
4: Ejaculating.
2: Yeah. Okay. This is in the year of our Lord 2026 in the New York Times this morning. So I'm just, as you know, we're a news-based journalistic outfit.
3: What was that called? John Conyers called us the Stephanie Miller newscast.
2: Yes. Correct. Yes, indeed. Okay, the New York Times writes, I'm just a conduit.
3: You are. You're just reading the news.
2: They write, because this is a family newspaper, I cannot quote the piquant term that Brandon Herrera, a Republican House candidate in Texas, used to refer to children in a 2023 video. I can only report that he called them trophies for getting a man to ejaculate. Nor, alas, am I allowed to repeat the obscenities that Herrera, a gun influencer, used to explain why the opinions of mothers are without value. I can only say that he argued essentially that getting pregnant requires no special skill. 2 weeks ago, ahead of a fundraiser, that Mike Johnson, you know, noted man of the Lord.
4: Uh-huh. Yes.
2: Was a holding for Herrera. The Austin American Statesman, the newspaper, reached out to Herrera's campaign about these resurfaced comments. Herrera's team responded with a crude visual pun that, once again, is too vulgar for me to describe
3: here. A picture of a cream pie.
2: Okay. in a 2022 video... tell you about the Nazi and eugenics stuff.
3: Uh-huh.
2: What now? Herrera and a buddy in sunglasses tested a Nazi-era submachine gun, then goose-stepped to a Nazi marching song.

0: is the master race.
1: Herrera called the weapon the original ghetto blaster. In a 2024 podcast, after calling for abolishing Social Security, he joked that we should also abolish old people, laughing along with his co-hosts as they riffed about killing them all off, like in a cult horror film. Midsommar,
2: yes. Okay. They die at 72. They hurl themselves off a cliff at 72.
3: No, that's nice.
2: In the most very violent way possible.
1: Okay.
3: That sounds lovely.
1: Okay. In the video, Herrera says this about Moms Demand Action head Shannon Watts, who is lovely and who we have had on this program. Mm-hmm. Just because you let somebody cream pie you doesn't mean that I have to give about your political opinions. The fact that you kept your trophy doesn't make you any less wrong about the dumb that you say. That is your Texas Republican
3: endorsed
1: candidate.
3: Mike Johnson.
2: Did Mike Johnson's porn alert go off?
3: It had to have gone off.
1: I would assume so,
3: yeah.
1: Yeah.
2: I mean, if you're talking about pies of the cream variety.
1: Yes. Okay. Children are just trophies. All right. Aren't we the ones accused of saying everyone gets a T-ball trophy?
3: Mm-hmm.
1: Mm-hmm. I don't believe I've ever heard a liberal refer to a child as a trophy. But all right, then.
2: Well, not one of us in this room has one.
1: No.
3: That's true.
1: No trophies for me. Wow. Jody, you know, sometimes it takes a second to recover from a story, doesn't it?
3: It does.
1: I'm just kind of wavering here in the wind.
2: He's running for Congress.
1: Yes, with Mike Johnson, man of the Lord's
2: endorsement.
1: Uh-huh. Correct. Mm-hmm. Okay, you know what I'm going to need? I'm going to need my moment of Hunter. Okay. Thank you. Okay.
4: If it's anti-Semitic to point out that Bibi Netanyahu is evil incarnate, then you know what? I don't know what to say to people anymore. I mean, all you have to do is just open your eyes. Just literally open your eyes. Open your heart for 1 minute.
1: Yeah. Thank you. It's again, spitting truth. Hunter Biden.
2: He said that to Tucker Carlson.
1: Yes. Yeah. Okay. Let me just do a light dusting before we get to Glenn Kirshner. Trump administration has been ruled against nearly 17,000 times in immigration cases.
2: That seems like a losing streak.
3: It does, doesn't it? Waste of taxpayer dollars.
1: Right. His immigration crackdown has created an all-out siege on the courts that has stretched the judiciary to the breaking point, according
2: That's the goal. That's his goal.
1: Yeah. The judges ruling against the administration in overwhelming numbers, nearly 17,000 times so far. The tactics used during the Trump administration's immigration crackdown have been loudly criticized, even by some Republicans, and sparked nationwide protests, especially after two fatal shootings in Minnesota. So there was some memo that was ICE memo. Kyle Cheney concludes this was the beginning of an all-out siege on the American justice system, one that would upend tens of thousands of lives, fracture decades of trust between the courts and the Justice Department, overwhelm court dockets in every corner of the country, and provoke a lopsided rebuke from judges out of every ideological stripe, viewing it as an effort to erase the due process rights of millions of immigrants who have resided in the U.S. for years, and even those without criminal records, and people who have attended all of their ICE check-ins or immigration court proceedings.
3: Mm-hmm.
1: Every story, Jody, right, is like a good news, bad news story. Like, okay, we're winning. That's a correct way to respond. DHS spends $2.2 billion on four more ICE gulags. People are like going, no, not in our country. They're concentration camps. Mm-hmm. Like, and it's our money.
3: Yeah.
1: Our money is going to concentration camps.
2: How much was it? How much?
1: $2.2 billion with a B.
3: Yeah.
1: The Trump administration's new strategy of purchasing privately owned detention centers, and there's always corruption in every story.
3: Of course.
1: There's always kickback.

0: Mommy's got to go put some cucumbers on her eyes
1: it's
0: for a little
1: It's only Tuesday.
0: Bit. I know. But Mike Nellis is coming up. That's
1: yes.
0: good.
1: Yeah. Nellis
0: Joey's
1: gets
2: here. He'll get it done.
0: Yeah. Sure. Meow. 20 minutes. I need to go watch the polar bear cub with the cone on his head again. 20 minutes after the hour.
1: Just go find, have, watch Shadow find a new mate.
2: That's going to be a minute.
0: I has a sad about Jackie, too.
1: I know.
0: Jackie the Eagle is his Mitch. His, he's, she's talking to Mitch McConnell now. Okay. 20 minutes.
2: He's writing on his shell.
0: Yes. Yeah. Yes. That was funny. Jody got a turtle joke in there. That's funny. Okay. I like the animals playing with each other's stories. Okay. 20 minutes after the hour. That's funny. Somebody do Jackie hanging out on Mitch McConnell's shell. Come on, do it. This portion of the show brought to you by Freedom From Religion Foundation because... wow, I didn't even get to that headline. Tony Perkins says only Jesus can restore trust in government. Wow, that's a lot of getting my church and my state right there.
1: No, mother blood.
0: Right? No, not
2: different
0: that guy. Different guy.
1: Okay.
0: Freedom From Religion Foundation, I'm telling you, they work to keep the state... state and church separate as it should be. 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
0: Did you hear that? Listen very carefully. That's right. It's my phone. 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
10: I got

0: okay. It's just a little meow. I've lost my roar.
1: That's how I always felt about that song.
2: Yeah.
0: Wow. Yes, this has caused the storm that should this decoy Air Force One story.
3: It's crazy.
0: I just saw it, Chris, right before I came down this morning. Mm-hmm. It's just sometimes it really does take a minute to wrap your head around. You're like, what? But, I mean, a lot of our friends, Aaron Rupar said, so Trump and the White House lied about which plane Trump was on flying out of Turkey, setting up journalists who thought they were on the same plane as the president to possibly be the target of an Iranian attack while he secretly departed on a different one. Words fail. SV Date said, in other words, everyone aboard the real 747 Air Force One crew, guests, press pool were considered expendable. And then she also followed up, hello, White House staff and Air Force crew who flew from Ankara to England aboard the older AF-1. Congrats. Donald Trump was ready to let you die. Why he secretly made his escape. Reach out if you want. Right. I would love to talk to you.
3: Yeah.
0: This story's not going away.
3: No.
0: Tomorrow.
3: Because it's about the press.
2: Yeah. And I don't know if you remember, Bill Clinton kind of did this exact same thing in 2000 when he went to Pakistan. But the press on the decoy plane were fully briefed on what was going on and what the dangers were. Yeah. They weren't kept in the dark.
3: Yeah. He just escaped.
0: Well, they lied 16 times about this in the first place.
3: Right.
2: Right.
0: So they said he was on the older Air Force One. He wasn't. He was on a different one. Right. And then they used some bold excuse about, oh, the Qatar plane's going on tour, like Bob Hope, to go visit the troops. It's like,
2: and none of
0: what?
2: That is true.
0: Yeah. Ned Price said, I've traveled overseas with multiple presidents and recognized that subterfuge is sometimes a necessary safeguard, but misleading reporters in the moment and worse yet, continuing to lie to the American people weeks later is never acceptable. As far as I know, that is unique to this president. No kidding. Tommy Vitter said, this makes Trump look like both a liar and a scared little bitch.
2: Yeah.
0: Right? I mean, he said, the mental image of Trump hiding from Iran in a catering cart is devastating. A weak, stupid old man hiding from the consequences of his own decision while endangering others. Man, if that doesn't sum it up, right?
3: Yep.
0: Lou in Jersey. Hey, Lou. Hi, Lou.
2: Lou!
3: Lou's not there, man.
0: Lou. Oh, Lou. Oh, the thing's not. It's not. Whatever.
3: That's
0: okay.
3: Needs to be redone.
0: Okay.
2: Restart it.
0: Okay. Yes, I will do that. By the by, did you see this post? Trump kept up his all-out assault on socialism by declaring black and brown Americans. Did you?
3: What?
0: Want nothing to do with it and are now flocking to the Republican Party because the Democrats are flirting with what is it? Communism? Something. And also that these voters are warming up to the GOP because they suddenly remembered that Abraham Lincoln was a Republican.
3: Oh, good God.
0: Right. He said, not surprisingly, black and brown voters don't want communism flocking to the Republican Party. They remember Abraham Lincoln was a Republican. President Donald J. Yeah, no. None of that's happening. No.
3: No.
0: Oh, you racist pig. 29 minutes after the hour. Mike Nellis next.
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5: This is a WCPT Civil Rights Snapshot. We all know the story of Rosa Parks, but she was not the first woman of color to refuse to give up her seat. In 1884, Ida B. Wells was thrown off of a train after refusing to go to the back after buying a first-class ticket. After this incident, Wells began writing articles about the issues of race and politics in the South. Wells's articles also talked about her time being a teacher in a segregated school, which later led to her being fired. Wells later turned her attention to anti-lynching after three of her friends were murdered and hung before they could have a trial, even traveling down to the South, risking her own life to get information on lynching, taking her anti-lynching campaign to the White House in 1898, and wouldn't be signed into law until 1918. Wells was a fighter for so many women and people of color. Just a little something to think about when you get off of 290. Please stay vigilant about our civil rights. The fight is never over.
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17: How is it in the break room or in the lunchroom when you guys take your lunches? Are y'all still friends? Or do you be like, bitch, pass me the potatoes?
18: You know, we ain't got no lunch room. I will say, though, so everything is left and right. Mm-hmm. Everything. When we walk onto the floor to vote, when we walk into committee, it's left and right. And then we have, like, our own little back rooms, right? So every once in a while, they will be like, hey, you can come to our, like, back room, you know? So they'll invite me for stuff. Mm-hmm. They also do things like, do you want to, like, get into a fight so we can go on Fox News? And I'm like, I'm a pass.
17: Really?
18: Oh, yeah.
17: Okay.
18: Yeah, yeah. I mean, like, literally, Republicans are very performative, specifically okay. In this moment, right? Like, mm-hmm. A lot of them don't like Donald Trump, mm-hmm. But they too afraid to say so. Mm-hmm. So, you know, in general, they're just like, I got to do what I got to do to stay in this seat and to keep my family away from all the minions that may come after them if I go against Trump.
0: Yeah. Yep. That's, yep. Jasmine Crockett.
2: Funny but horrifying.
0: Yeah, absolutely. Do you know who has no fear, who does go into the Fox Lion's Den and anywhere else? This guy. Here comes Mike Nellis. Chicago Tough.
2: That's right.
19: Because now
20: Mike Nellis gets it done.
19: Nellis gets it done.
0: I become kind of a weird stalky fan, like I read everything.
2: What he calls his weekly sexual.

0: when you come up to him on the street and say this.
1: I swear, it happens like every other day. It's embarrassing. I mean, I'm wishing I canceled for the third week in a row now. I forgot how much I hate that song.
0: I love it. When you play Hard to Get, it just makes me hotter for you. Oh. Now, listen. See,
2: there's the sexual harassment.
3: Miller.
0: Yeah. I'm getting it out of the way early.
1: Mm-hmm. My wife's right over here with a shotgun. Just like
0: I'm scared of her. All right. Can I just say, though, I'm actually glad when you know, because you're so busy. I'm glad you're busy, because I feel like you, more than almost anybody, you push stuff into the national conversation that nobody else is. And so whenever I see you on CNN or wherever, I'm like, go, Mike, because you were the only one talking about Max Miller.
2: On Fox.
0: Yeah. This has been going on for how long they've known about this, right?
1: Yeah, I mean, they've known about it for years. I mean, before they ever elevated him into a congressional seat, he was accused of domestic abuse against Stephanie Grisham, who worked for Donald Trump. She was his deputy communications director. Yeah. They didn't care about that. Then they allowed him. I mean, let's be clear, Emily Moreno has agency in that, but they allowed him to marry the daughter of a sitting Republican senator, have a kid with her. He beats her. He breaks the three-year-old daughter's collarbone. Not a single one of them will speak up. And then they go on Fox News, and they're frothing at the mouth to lecture me about Graham Plattner. I'm not putting up with that stuff. I want Graham Plattner gone. I want Max Miller gone. I want Eric Swalwell gone. I want Donald Trump gone.
2: Yep.
1: They're all creepy predators. Get them all out.
0: Yeah. Let's talk about Katie Miller's taste in men. Okay.
1: Those people. Never in my life did I think I was going to read a story about how Stephen Miller and Eric Swalwell had been with the same person.
2: Oh my God.
1: I don't really track stories like that, but like, my God, did that take my breath away.
0: I mean, Mike, the headline, RNC will add funds to help Max Miller re-election bid.
1: Yeah.
0: I mean, it's just I right so he's missed the deadline, he's in, they're behind him, the Republican National Committee

0: What did they said, oh, I hope that Max and Miss Emily Moreno get the desired outcome they want. We're going to support our nominee. Oh, well, I assume her outcome would be not to have her child's collarbone broken.
1: Yeah,
0: or
1: I mean,
0: hot,
1: I think we
0: boiling
1: all
0: water thrown on her. Yeah.
1: We've all forgotten this, but like Senator Moreno said last week that he has moved his daughter and his granddaughter to a safe location where Max Miller doesn't know where they are. And we're all just moving on like that's an okay thing to have happen to the daughter of a sitting Republican senator. I mean, look, two things here. Like, one, if they're not going to protect their own, like set aside just women generally, which clearly the Republican Party has a huge problem with. Yeah. If they're not going to protect the daughter and the granddaughter of a sitting Republican senator who is one of the nation's most powerful people, they're never going to protect you. They're never going to do anything to help improve your life. It shows you the complete lack of moral backbone or clarity that the Republican Party has under Trump. The second thing here is all of these Republicans and Jasmine Crockett in the clip. I'm assuming that was Jasmine Crockett.
2: Yeah, that was. Uh-huh.
1: That
2: yep.
1: You were playing at the beginning. Okay. I was pretty sure I could recognize her voice, but I wasn't like 100% sure. But she was talking about that it's all performative, right? Like they know that Trump is a bad person. They're scared of Trump. They won't do anything. The Republicans were ready to abandon Max Miller, to cut off his campaign, to switch him out for a different candidate, if for no other reason than politically he's toast. He's going to lose to Brian Poindexter in this race. Yeah. Democrats are going to pick up a seat that they wouldn't otherwise have. But Trump and his team personally stepped in to stop that from happening because they think they can hold this seat and because Trump is his protege. Trump sees himself when he looks at Max Miller, so he wants to keep himself safe. Same thing with the Tate brothers. Same thing with Corey Lewandowski. Same thing with Steve Bannon. All these other abusers that he keeps around him. It's disgusting.
0: Mike, have you heard of the Representative Herrera story out of Texas?
3: Oh, God.
1: a little bit. Maybe not as much as you do.
3: Oh.
0: He referred to children as trophies and...
1: Yes. Yeah, that I'm familiar with, yeah.
0: Okay.
1: Are you not allowed to say that on the radio?
0: No.
1: That's on the ban list? Okay,
3: yeah,
1: great.
3: Yeah.
0: But you're right, this party of family values, I'm like, oh my God, it just endorsed by man of God, Mike Johnson, this guy who's done like Nazi videos, and told Shannon Watts, just because you got cream pie doesn't, oh my God. I mean, I can't, the New York Times said that they can't even print most of the stuff he said.
4: It's a family newspaper.
1: Well, it's, and I want to be clear about this, like, it's easy for this to become like a partisan political football, and obviously the Republican Party is a huge problem here. The Democratic Party has predators in our party as well. Obviously, there's a ton of people that are in the Democratic Party all over the Epstein files that would love for the Epstein files to never be released. This, to me, should not be a partisan issue. Like, we need to be removing all of the sexual predators and deviants and abusers in both political parties. The government's not going to function with people like that in charge. We need good, quality, decent human beings, men and women and everybody else, to go serve in office. And we need more good people to run because we're leaving the government to scumbags. And these scumbags are easily give up on any values they might have. They're easy to bribe. They're easy to blackmail. That's what you see. It's why Donald Trump is supporting Ken Paxton in Texas. He understands Ken Paxton. He knows he can manipulate Ken Paxton because the guy is a scumbag.
0: Yeah. Can I just say this Kristi Noem story sums up everything about the Republican Party today that we need to know?
1: It's going to be about her husband?
0: Yeah. South Dakota unveiled a life-size bronze statue of Kristi Noem on August 7th.
1: Sure.
0: So it's her and first of all, making monuments to yourself while you're still alive seems to be a thing.
1: Yeah. I miss the days. Can we talk about how, like, there's nothing in this country that's named after Barack Obama? And you know why that is? Because Barack Obama doesn't want stuff named after him until he's dead.
3: Right.
1: That's what people with actual legacy want. These guys are obsessed with building monuments to themselves while they're alive.
0: Yeah. It's weird. Like, right. That's what's called the John F. Kennedy Memorial Center. Center. So anyway, so it got attention for a noticeable absence in the front row. Brian Noem. Spectacular rack.
1: Wearing his Sunday finest, I assume.
0: He was not there. And she, famously, allegedly, was having an affair with Corey Lewandowski. It's just like,
1: right. Not allegedly. They retrofitted a government plane with taxpayer money to put a queen bed in the back so that they could bone. That's the real thing that happened.
3: Yeah, and they were just recently seen on a romantic date, I think, in Grand Rapids or something. Like that.
0: Right. Chris Lavoie and
1: famously romantic town of Grand Rapids. Yeah. I love Grand Rapids. No slight on Grand Rapids. Yeah. It's a great town.
0: Sorry, Chris Lavoie and I, as gay Americans, are just tired of being lectured about moral values by this party.
1: Can I point out the other thing, which is that we're all sleepwalking through the fact that the president of the United States has been credibly accused of having an affair with a 34-year-old aide named Natalie Harp. We're all just okay with that. Like, Maggie Haberman and Jonathan Swan basically reported that in their book. She follows him around every

0: everywhere is obsessed with him. We're all just like, eh, whatever. There's like 50 other horrible things happening, so we don't even talk about that.
1: Right.
0: Meanwhile, the Republicans are still mad about Monica Lewinsky.
2: Yeah.
1: Yes, exactly.
2: By the way, you know what? That's Chris leaves me those notes almost every morning that say, you are all that matters to me, just like Natalie does for...
0: If I ever had an employee that said that to me, I would run as far away from that conversation.
1: Yeah, I would too. That's... Oh.
2: Yeah, Chris is also...
0: But unlike
2: Chris
0: Donald Trump, I love my wife.
2: Chris is also my...
0: That's the message I'm sending you, Stephanie Miller.
2: Chris is also my Todd Blanche. He said, you know, if you ever fire me, I will just say I love you, sir. He calls me sir like Peppermint Patty.
1: Uh-huh.
2: But anyway... Mike,
0: how am I supposed to react to that?
1: Yeah, just don't.
2: I don't know. where else do we go? Oh God, Bill Cassidy. This party, it's a party of cowardice. They're just, him talking about the vaccine schedule. Just shut up. You're the one that voted for, you know, Kennedy and then for Blanche, right? You said Bill Cassidy and every Republican voting for Todd Blanche's nomination are fucking cowards. Vote blue, no matter who.
3: Mm-hmm.
2: Go ahead.
0: Let's talk about the last part of that, because I could complain about Republicans all day, but I think everybody listening to your show knows that they're scared of Trump and they're not going to do the right thing when push comes to shove. That's why I thought Todd Blanche would get confirmed, and I was right about that. Vote blue no matter what, though. Today's the Wisconsin gubernatorial primary. We had the Michigan one last week. I know some folks are uncomfortable with Abdul El-Sayed. I think he's fine. I know that some folks are definitely uncomfortable with Francesca Hung, and she has said some things that I think are ridiculous, like the thing about Thanksgiving.
1: Right.
0: But any Democrat is better than any Republican.
2: Right.
0: We cannot hand Wisconsin off to a radical Republican governor who believes that Donald Trump won the 2020 election. He will meddle in the 2028 presidential election. He will do whatever Donald Trump wants us to do. Vote blue, no matter what. We can deal with the fractional differences that we have, Democrat, DSA, everything in between after that. If Francesca Hung tries to ban Thanksgiving in Wisconsin, I'll be the first one standing in line to fight that.
1: Sure.
0: In the meantime, defeating Republicans has to be the number one thing that we do right now.
2: Yeah, agreed. By the way, you said the system is fundamentally broken for the vast majority of Americans, and if you're frustrated that candidates you don't like are winning primaries, then you better have some good answers about what you're going to do to help people. Mm-hmm. Incrementalism isn't going to win any elections. I've been saying this all morning, Mike, that, you know, they always say the pendulum swings back. I mean, obviously, it swung way back after Obama, because a lot of us are like, how the F did we get here after Obama, you know, to Trump? But that's part of why. So if the pendulum is swinging back and younger people like Sam are, you know, attracted to the El-Sayed, like, I'm like, good, because we need all of these policies are wildly popular. Like Jody says, she's an FDR Democrat. You know, good, let's move it more to the left where it should be, whatever's considered the center, I say. What do you think?
0: Yeah, well, I always think of the line from Oppenheimer, the movie from a couple of years ago, mm-hmm. where they're like, you're a suspected communist, and Oppenheimer goes, I'm a New Deal Democrat. And I love that. But like, one, they've been calling us communists for 100 years. Like, nothing about that is new. If you think that people shouldn't go bankrupt when they get sick, you're a communist. And I guess if that's the case, call me Lenin. All right? It's just Karl Marx. That's what I meant to say. It's dumb. We should stop being afraid of the Republicans attacking us, because they called Barack Obama a communist.
1: Yeah.
0: Bill Clinton, this is a true story. I Googled it yesterday. Bill Clinton went to Moscow one time in college on a school trip, and they called him a communist in the 1992 presidential election.
2: Thank you.
0: So if Bill Clinton is a communist, then we're all communists.
2: And
0: I don't know what else to tell you. Stop being afraid of our shadows. But the other thing here, too, is we have gotten comfortable with this idea that it's a choice between going big or incrementalism. And the answer is both.
2: Yes.
0: You should be able to show up to work and go, all right, I'm going to make the Affordable Care Act better, and I'm going to fix this problem, and I'm going to fix that pothole, and I've got this big idea that I'm going to pursue to and get the country ready for, Medicare for all, or whatever your health care plan is, or whatever your big idea to save the economy is. We can do both. Everybody right now is kind of trapped, I think, in the Democratic Party between the moderate wing of the party, which feels outdated and boring and doesn't have a lot of fight in them, and then this left-wing version of the party, which has a lot of energy and enthusiasm, mm-hmm. and seems responsive to the needs of people. And the answer is probably to meet in the middle of that a little bit between both sides, because the left can't win without the middle, and the middle can't win without the left.
2: Right. And Mike, that's exactly my point, is that if you know, the DSA, whatever you want to call it, if they push, you know, the pendulum back more to the left, good, maybe we'll come out somewhere that's more center.
0: Well, a lot of what they're just pushing us back to is being New Deal Democrats.
2: Thank
0: like
2: you.
0: Again, it's like the problem in the country right now is the Republican Party argues that the government can't do anything to help improve your life, so we should just gut the hell out of it and everything will be better. We've had basically 40 years of that, minus 8 years under Barack Obama, where that wasn't really the case, and it hasn't gotten any better. It's actually dramatically worse now. Turns out that cutting critical government services to people's lives makes their life worse. Who would have thought that would be the case? Well, but then the moderate wing of the party is like, it's not the time to go big. We can't go big right now. And people are expecting big solutions and big visions. And if you're a 2028 presidential contender listening to this right now, and you think incrementalism or being a technocrat is going to win you the Michigan primary, it's not. And I think Abdul Sayyid just proved that.
2: Yeah. By the way, all of them are listening to the show right now. But
0: of course. I imagine Rahm Emanuel sitting at home right now, eating a Chicago hot dog, listening to this right now.
2: Yes,
3: definitely.
2: Obviously.
3: Yes.
0: Plotting out his South Carolina strategy.
2: But no, I love it. You know, that you posted about you go on Fox and you shake things up. And that's what you said about falsely labeling Democrats as communists for decades. You say, I may have derailed the whole segment in the process. That's usually my job. But you see, this is why I outsource
0: it. Well, you do it in a different way. Like, you show up with, like, double birds for Sean Hannity.
3: And Sean Hannity takes it.
2: Good to see you, Sean. How have you been? You said Trump is back on his bolt with another illegal order on birthright citizenship. The courts will stop him again, but it is blatantly unconstitutional. Just one couple more of your posts. You said Trump promised to make everything less expensive on day one, but instead he hoodwinked his supporters into helping him steal billions of dollars from American taxpayers. I loved how Tallarico put it the other day. He said, the top 1%, they've put the American dream behind a paywall. Like, none of us can afford anything.
3: Yeah.
2: And I think that's...
0: Yeah. Well, the comedian Stavros, I saw him last year at the Chicago Theater, and he said something that was like, have you ever noticed how they've made everything more expensive and crappier at the same time? Yeah. Also that, like, four billionaires can look miserable in public.
3: Yeah.
0: Like, that is the core central problem, is like, they're miserable with everything. And generally, most of us are pretty happy in our day-to-day lives, enjoying, you know, our friends and our family and our careers. But, like, everything should be a little bit easier. And I don't think that's a controversial opinion. And to the birthright citizenship stuff, the thing about Trump, and I kind of admire it on one level, I hate it, but I admire it, is they will just make stuff up and let the courts hold them accountable and rein them in. And they did that again today. That DOJ released new guidance today saying that the president of the United States does not have to share with Congress or any entity any private communications between him and his friends or a private entity, which is not what the law says, and they're just making that up, but they're scared that Democrats are going to be looking for Trump's correspondence with his buddies who he's helped make billions of dollars for in the last year and a half. So they're setting themselves up, and the court's going to have to rein them in.
2: Yeah.
0: I don't know if the Supreme Court, I don't know if this Supreme Court will do that.
2: Yeah. Can I just say, too, you always try to say one positive thing, and you said it's genuinely impressive that Trump can fall asleep with RFK Jr. shouting annoyingly right next to him. So you do have
0: I logged on to, just for the background of that, I logged on to X, and everybody was just like, oh my God, he's asleep, and I stared at the tweet for like 5 minutes being like, what's a funnier way to say this?
2: Yeah. Well, because Bobby Kennedy, I've said, it looks like a boiled catcher's mitten, sounds like he's gargling pennies, and so you're right, in a garbage
0: disposal. It is impressive. I mean, if I had a 6'4" man going, something, something, vaccines, everyone, something, something, and I fell asleep, you'd be impressed by that.
3: Yes, absolutely.
2: All right, we have linked to everything Mike does. He wrote a great piece, The One Fear I Didn't Have Today. You're talking about being in the hospital with your son who had his tonsils out. And but it's just so, like, you're absolutely right. For people that can't afford health care of any kind, it is really a terrifying, you know, time in our country. So thank you for just writing, making stuff personal so people can
0: I mean when they wheeled him back, I mean logically I knew he would be okay, but like I hated the feeling of like him going into a back room and me not being able to help him. So like imagine that plus financial strain.
2: Exactly Give the lovely Mrs. Nellis my best, and I love you.
0: I
2: Mike Nellis in such a pure
0: you.
2: Way goodbye
0: right. Thanks, see you next
3: Mike.
0: Week
2: see you next week. There he goes. This portion of the show brought to you by Home Title Lock because of scallywags like Chris LeBoy.
3: What?
2: Yeah, well, because you've seen my, my signatures, and you're like, huh, I can fake that.
3: Oh, absolutely.
2: I can own this house in no time. Title theft.
3: Get a notary stamp. No problems.
2: Notaries are a dime a dozen out here. 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
6: 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Hartman with two N's at the end. 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Check it out.
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0: Yeah, it is the Stephanie Miller Show. I like that Mike Nellis guy. You know what I feel like? I feel like he gets it done.
1: He does get it done.
0: And on many, many different formats, not just the Stephanie Miller Show. He said yesterday on Fox News, I called out Trump for raising taxes on workers with these stupid tariffs and engaging in the largest redistribution of wealth in American history. They are stealing your money and giving it to corporate corrupt billionaires. Burn it down. See, he gets communistical sometimes.
1: Yes.
0: Good for him. But, yeah, it's I love this story. Judge temporarily blocks New York City's pied-à-terre tax. You know, it's the...
1: What did you call it?
0: Pied-à-terre.
2: Pied-à-terre.
1: Pied-à-terre.
0: A judge on...
1: foot on the earth.
0: A judge on Staten Island.
1: Well, of course, on Staten Island, because that's the most conservative borough.
0: Yeah, has temporarily blocked implementation of New York's new...
1: Pied-à-terre.
0: Pied-à-terre tax. So, I don't know, they will, you know, it was brought by a bunch of homeowners, I assume that all look like Scott Bessent and, what's his name?
1: Kevin Hassett.
0: Heavens, not my pied-à-terre.
1: Kevin Hassett.
0: Yeah, well, him too.
1: Yeah.
0: They both have that smug, punchable billionaire face.
1: Yes.
0: What's wrong with you? Don't tax my pied-à-terre, eat more ramen.
2: Pied-à-terre.
0: Right, I said that. Politics bar. Jordy Hamilton Show, do it.

0: Around the Town, Chicago, with Al Besloff.
1: My wife wants to yell at me. Jane?
2: Hi, I wanted to tell you, I think you said Jane Hathaway. It's Anne.
3: Anne Hathaway.
1: Yeah, well, that's Frank said that.
3: Okay, that's Frank.
1: That was Frank, but he was thinking of you, that's why. Okay, go back to getting dressed. I knew she was going to call, because I knew she was listening, and you make a mistake, Jane will catch you. So every time.
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5: NBC News Radio, I'm Tammy Trujillo. NBC News projects Republican Senator Darlene Graham will face Congressman Ralph Norman in a South Carolina Republican Senate primary runoff. Scott Carr has details.
6: Most importantly, I want to thank the Republican voters of South Carolina for having confidence in me.
7: Darlene Graham was appointed to the seat after the passing of her brother, Senator Lindsey Graham. She has the backing of President Trump.
6: I look forward to the next 2 weeks, meeting with you, listening to your concerns, and telling you more about me and my conservative values.
7: NBC projects neither Graham or Norman will have the necessary 50% plus one vote to avoid a party runoff that's set for August 25th. I'm Scott Carr.
5: Destructive storms that stretch hundreds of miles are pummeling parts of the Midwest and Ohio Valley again tonight. A level 3 out of 5 severe storm risk is covering portions of the region, including cities like Chicago, Indianapolis, and Columbus, Ohio. Hundreds of thousands of people are without power across Ohio, Illinois, and Indiana, with numbers expected to go up as storm is packing 90 to 100 mile per hour winds move across the region. The White House has lifted the ban on TikTok on federal government devices. The move follows a Justice Department opinion finding that employees can legally download TikTok under the platform's new U.S. joint venture, which is majority owned by American investors. TikTok's Chinese parent company, ByteDance, retains a 19.9% stake, while Oracle, Silver Lake, and MGX each hold 15%. The arrangement is the latest in an effort to keep TikTok available in the U.S. Tuesday was the second day of jury selection in the Tupac Shakur murder trial in Las Vegas. Dwayne Davis is accused of orchestrating the 1996 murder of the rapper. He faces life in prison without parole if convicted. The process is expected to last through Friday with opening statements on Monday. 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
3: This is WCPT telling you how you can shop blue. Looking to have a barbecue this summer? Well, let's take a look at some of the sides and condiments that support the Democratic Party. French's Mustard. French's Mustard is owned by McCormick. McCormick as a company does not give to politics, but some of their senior leaders do, and their donations tend to lean more to the left. Heinz Ketchup. Heinz Ketchup is owned by Kraft Heinz. They are about 50-50 in their political donations, but with some senior leaders and others' employees' donations, 7% more of their donations went to Democrats. Mount Olive Pickles. Now, Mount Olive does not give to politics, but some of their senior leaders, including their CEO, donated to Democrats. Also, Mount Olive did pull out an event in North Carolina after seeing that a Confederate flag was present. Bomb Pops. Bomb Pops are owned by Ferrero. Ferrero does not give to politics. However, some of their senior leaders do, and they slightly lean more towards the left. It's a very small amount, though. This has been WCPT telling you how you can shop blue.
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1: Hey, top of the Tuesday to you. A lot to talk about today. How Democrats can turn Trump's corruption into a political revolution. Yes, they can. Yes, they can. Also, why are we arguing about socialism instead of fixing capitalism? And geeky science, five words that can cool down any political argument, according to psychologists. Fascinating stuff. In the second hour of our program, our one guest today, John Pavlovitz, Methodist pastor, is going to drop by. He says, I didn't realize how sick America was making me until I left it. It's a fascinating piece. Also, a Republican senator has been humiliated with a clip that will haunt him. Everything you said is wrong. We'll get to that in the second hour. And his pick report, just to stop the bad news about the climate, sure looks that way. We'll talk about that in the second hour. In the third hour of our program, how many recalls does one big agricultural producer get when they give millions of dollars to Donald Trump? Also, Bob Kennedy aims at a food loophole that he can't actually close. This is actually a story about Bob Kennedy maybe sort of doing something good, but, you know, not really, or I don't know if it's cosmetic or what. Anyhow, we'll talk about that in the third hour of the program. So, a lot to cover today. My daily takeover at HartmanReport.com this morning is titled, How Democrats Can Turn Trump's Corruption into a Political Revolution. And, you know, all but two of the Republicans in the United States Senate, you know, Murkowski and Collins, everybody else, all the rest of the Republican senators, most famously including Dr. Bill Cassidy, who cast the deciding vote, voted to confirm Todd Blanche, which meant that Donald Trump no longer has to pay the $100 million that the IRS has been trying to collect from him for about 15 years. Because he 2 years in a row, claimed the same deduction on his Chicago property. In other words, he committed tax fraud. And the IRS has been trying to collect. Well, that goes away now. Because Todd Blanche did this settlement, if you want to call it that. But even more importantly, not only does Trump get to keep his $100 million, but Uday and Kuse and Jared and Ivanka and Tiffany and Boulos and even Barron will never again have to worry about paying their taxes. And if they refuse to pay their taxes, which they probably all will begin to do now, you know, they don't have to worry about being audited because the IRS can't even look at their records anymore. Isn't that sweet? Meanwhile, last week, Capital One Bank disclosed that back in August of 2021, they shut down and closed 385 Trump owned businesses because the head of their fraud department, a guy that they said has, quote, extensive financial fraud law enforcement experience, believed that Trump's businesses were engaging in illegal money laundering and the bank wanted nothing to do with it. But the most astonishing part of these two stories that I just shared with you is that neither one of them is a major headline in the media. I mean, can you imagine if Joe Biden hadn't paid taxes for 15 years, the IRS had been trying to collect, had committed tax fraud, and finally decided to basically have his attorney general give him carte blanche so he no longer has to pay? Can you imagine if Barack Obama did that or Jimmy Carter did that? There would be a national meltdown. Or if either one of them, if any of those Democratic presidents had been charged with money, over 300 instances of money laundering? Oh my God, it would be the end of the republic. There's a meme going around the internet right now. It says, it's so weird how everybody simply accepts that Trump is a criminal and a Russian stooge and then goes on about their day. It's true. You know, the Democrats keep debating what should be, you know, the topic. There's a thread over on Daily Kos right now. What are your top five things, right, for the Democrats? Everybody's trying to figure out, you know, what are the things that they should run on? I get it. Yesterday I was saying, you know, Medicare for All would be a good thing to run on. Today, I'm revisiting a topic that I pushed out about, I don't know, 3-4 months ago. I basically was saying something very similar to this, which is, that if you want a proven political winner, go after Republican corruption. The word corruption has absolutely incredible power. I mean, it was going after Putin's corruption that almost made Alexei Navalny, you know, president of Russia, and ultimately got him killed. But, you know, it was his anti-corruption foundation, that was the name of it, that nearly took down Putin. The Maidan Revolution in 2014, I think it was, in Kyiv, in Ukraine, that elevated the President Zelensky, who was at that time a comedian and TV performer, elevated him to the presidency. That was around corruption. Teddy Roosevelt, the whole progressive new, progressive era, Teddy Roosevelt and William Howard Taft, the two progressive Republican presidents, their main campaign was against the corruption of these giant monopolies, these giant trusts. So, it's like corruption. I was in the Philippines when Cory Aquino decided to run, to use corruption against the Marcoses, and she literally toppled the government. I got bumped off the airplane, the Philippine Airlines plane, back to Los Angeles via Hawaii 5 days in a row because all of Marcos's cronies were fleeing the country. Corruption brought them down. Corruption is incredibly powerful stuff. And then when you look at what we've got here in the United States, the Republican corruption is breathtaking. Tax cuts and loopholes for billionaires and big corporations that have added up since Reagan started this process in 81 have added up to our national debt. In other words, our entire national debt is money that we borrowed and gave to the billionaires. How is that not corrupt? Reagan's 1983 suspension of the antitrust laws. And now we live in a world or in a country, no other democracy has this problem, but we now live in a country where basically every single industry is dominated by four or five companies who typically kind of act together like a monopsony, it's called. Five on the take Republicans on the Supreme Court said that corporations are persons and money is the same thing as free speech. Virtually every federal agency right now is being run, and of any consequence at all, is being run by the very industry insiders that it's supposed to regulate because we have a Republican in the White House. Members of Congress and the corrupt Trump regime are engaging in insider trading with impunity. And in fact, for $100,000 a month, Trump will give you access, early access, to his Nazi-infested social media site and sell you insider information. Republican-aligned military-industrial complex has taken over Pentagon procurement for all practical purposes. We have an anti-labor labor department, an anti-environment environmental protection agency, an anti-education education agency, an anti-civil rights enforcement agency. I mean, this is all corruption. Trump's mysterious pardons that always seem to go to people who give him over $1 million after Rudy Giuliani said, Donald and I are selling pardons for $2 million apiece and splitting the money. Gutting the IRS so the wealthy tax cheats can get away with what they're doing. The sabotage and privatization of public institutions like the post office, public schools, prisons. The rivers of dark money from Citizens United. The FCC, using their power to basically censor anybody who criticizes this president. The voter suppression laws in red states, and now Trump wants them at a federal level. The Republican Party's multi-decade refusal to allow Medicare to negotiate drug prices, paralyzing the Federal Election Commission, the use of tax havens and trade policy to encourage offshoring American jobs, the Republican normalization of lobbyists literally writing legislation through groups like ALEC, rewriting environmental and labor rules to benefit polluting industries, the packing of the federal courts. All of this, it's all corruption. And if Democrats want to win this fall and they want to win big, the way to do it is to start yelling loudly about Republican corruption. In fact, those two words should always be together in a sentence. Republican corruption. Because this is the most corrupt federal government we've ever had, or certainly we've had in the modern era. And it's definitely the most corrupt Republican Party we've had, certainly in the modern era as well.
0: This is the Tom Hartman Program.
1: In 2016, even Trump ran on corruption. Remember, drain the swamp was his slogan? And now he's the corrupt guy. Democrats, start using this.

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0: Tired of news that protects the powerful? 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

0: make corruption corrupt.
1: Just hang that label around the necks of every Republican out there, and it'll work, I'm telling you. Memo to those who fear socialism, why don't you fix capitalism? Michael Tomasky, my editor over at the New Republic, he's everybody's editor. he's the head guy. He wrote a piece for the New Republic titled "Memo to Those Who Fear Socialism: Why Don't You Try to Fix Capitalism?" And you know, he points out that while socialism is polling in the mid-30s, capitalism is polling at 49%, and excuse me, at 54%. Socialism is 39%, and you know, it's a pretty amazing number. 54% of Americans think capitalism is okay. Why? Well, you know, we've had in this country, we've actually had an example of capitalism working. And it was the era from the 1930s through the 1980s, when we were living in the New Deal era. And we had this 40-year period where we had the fastest growth in the American middle class, it's the fastest growth of a middle class in the history of the world. We were the first country in the history of the world to have more than half of our citizens in the middle class, single paycheck, no less. Although we're down to, you know, about a third of Americans being in the middle class with two paychecks. But depending on how you define the middle class. But FDR did a bunch of things that made capitalism work, or at least made it more humane. He raised taxes on the rich. 90% income tax rate on the morbidly rich. He vastly increased public investment. You know, for example, the water power that still delivers electricity to 10 million homes. You know, Hoover Dam, the TVA, the Tennessee Valley Authority, all those things. He signed legislation that made it easier to join a union. And that's why when Reagan came into office, a third of us had union jobs. Now it's down to, 5.6%, I think, or 6.5% of the private sector. And he cracked down on monopoly power. While, you know, Teddy Roosevelt and William Howard Taft get all the credit for breaking up the monopolies, and they broke up the obvious ones, the big ones like Standard Oil, for example. Teddy started it, Taft finished it. And those two, you know, they were back-to-back presidents in the first two decades of the 20th century. But they get all the buzz, but actually FDR cracked down on monopolies more aggressively than either one of them. And his 1944 Economic Bill of Rights has eight provisions, which includes an adequate wage, a good education, decent health care, and this critical one having to do with capitalism, as Michael Tomasky points out. Quote, this is a quote from Franklin Roosevelt: "The right of every businessman, large and small, to trade in an atmosphere of freedom from unfair competition and domination by monopolies at home or abroad." In other words, we're going to regulate capitalism. We're going to make capitalism work. Just like an unregulated football game would be no fun to watch if there were no rules and no referees, and every player could just do whatever they wanted, whatever they could get away with. It would cease to be an interesting game. Capitalism doesn't really work unless you have rules. And we've had, ever since Reagan became president in 1981, we've had this steady destruction of the rules that make capitalism work for us. And as a result, capitalism in America is badly broken right now. Now, it's not broken in the Scandinavian countries. They're still enforcing the antitrust laws. They have a strong social safety net. They have a high income tax rate on their billionaires. But it's broken here. And we need to be fixing this. I mean, this has become a crisis. There's a reason why people are saying, well, communism, socialism, I don't know, let's check it out. And it's because they've lost faith in capitalism, and they've lost faith in capitalism because it has been corrupted. This is that Republican corruption I was talking about earlier, among other things. So we've got to fix that. Meanwhile, psychologists interviewed by a major national magazine had basically a consensus opinion about the best way to disagree with crazy Uncle MAGA Uncle Ralph, you know, when he comes over for Thanksgiving or, you know, sit around the back deck on this, you know, on a weekend. I'll tell you about that after.
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3: 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Much like Kraft Heinz, they're about a 50-50 split in their donations, but out of all their donations, 4% more go to Democrats. 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Nathan's Famous does not give to politics. 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
0: 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We're back 4 minutes past the hour. So this morning, Donald Trump and Bob Kennedy had a lie fest, or maybe it was yesterday afternoon. I'm not. So it's being reported this morning. It must have been yesterday afternoon, where Trump issued this executive order saying that the MMR vaccine, the measles, mumps, rubella vaccine that is given to children around 2 years old, should be broken into three individual shots. Now, I had Bob Kennedy on this program like a decade ago discussing this, and it sounded sensible. You know, it's like, oh, it's all too much to hit the immune system all at once, three different diseases. I thought, well, you know, that makes sense. Well, it's been thoroughly debunked now, right? I mean, you've got a bunch of countries that have national healthcare systems where they can just look and know everybody who got vaccinated, everybody who didn't, who got autism and who didn't get autism, and it just there's no correlation with that vaccine or any other vaccine, and yet Trump and Kennedy were lying about this last night. So what do you do when one of your buddies starts repeating their lies? This is fascinating. Parade magazine, you know, the kind of Sunday consumer magazine, interviewed a whole bunch of psychologists and said, you know, what's the best way to respond? And they came up with five magic words to use on, you know, crazy Uncle MAGA Uncle Ralph, you know, when he comes over to, you know, sit on the back deck and grill some hamburgers for you know Sunday or whatever. Here are the five magic words. I like your opinion, however. And you got to be sure to say it without snark, right? But just, you know, acknowledge somebody. Oh, yeah, I like your opinion, but, or however, I think it's crazy. or I respectfully disagree, or the facts don't support it. Anyway. So, our geeky science for the day, psychology science. So, what's on your mind today? Bob in Springfield, Illinois. Hey, Bob, what's up?
9: Thanks, Tom. They kicked the U.S. inspectors down in Mexico have left because of the danger down there. They're not inspecting the Mexican food as it comes into the United States, from what I heard.
0: What danger were they concerned about?
9: I believe it was from, drug cartels and stuff like that. It wasn't really specified, but that's what my guess would be.
0: Yeah. I hadn't heard of that. Interesting.
9: Yeah, that was on yesterday's news. And anyway, so the reason I called was last Friday after your final break in the third hour, Keno was on, mm-hmm. and he was talking about messaging for the Democratic Party.
0: Right.
9: And I thought of two, and then you, if you don't mind, I'll piggyback on your monologue for a third slogan that the Democrats could use this fall.
0: Mm-hmm.
9: The first one I thought of was restoring American prosperity, restoring or reviving American prosperity. It does sound a lot like Americans for Prosperity, but hey, why not give it back to them?
0: Yeah.
9: In reality, instead of
0: they don't own the word. Yeah.
9: So no, they don't own the word, And then the other one that I thought of was restoring or reviving the American middle class.
0: Mm-hmm. Or the American dream.
9: Yeah, or the American dream. Yeah. But again, I was just thinking, those are the ones that came to my mind right off the top of my head.

0: Republican corruption.
1: Mm-hmm. Yeah, I like them all, Bob.
0: Yeah, well, thanks. Mateo said he thought they were real. He liked them too, and I thought, well, I would call in and try to air these and see what you thought of them, and maybe see what your audience thinks of them.
1: Yeah.
0: So,
1: well, there's a lot of people listening, so you know, hopefully somebody can pick up some of these things and run with them, Bob.
0: Yeah, that was my homework for the weekend.
1: Okay, well done, Bob. Thank you very much for the call. It's great to hear from you.
0: You too. Thanks, Tom.
1: Sure enough. Chris in Littleton, Colorado. Hey, Chris, what's up?
2: Yeah, good morning, Tom. America's best idea, our parks and wilderness, the crown jewels of America.
1: Oh, yeah, Teddy Roosevelt and Abraham Lincoln, yeah. Too. Both of them vastly expanded our federal parks.
2: Oh, okay, yesterday Trump took away protections for national parks and wilderness. Mm-hmm. And endangered animals.
1: Yeah, that wasn't yesterday. It was last week. But yeah, he for sure.
2: I don't think it's legal or constitutional, but they started bulldozing, developing, and drilling the day he signed the illegal order.
1: Hmm.
2: Big Bend Park, the equipment was already there waiting.
1: Mm.
2: And they've been, it's a pristine national park. They've been destroying and bulldozing it nonstop since then.
1: Oh, jeez.
2: Bears Ears and Escalante, the 3 million protected acres, sacred mm-hmm. to Native Americans, mm-hmm. full of artifacts,
1: mm-hmm.
2: now open for development.
1: Yep.
2: If they get away with this, our beautiful parks and wilderness will become a polluted industrial wasteland, or resorts for rich people.
1: Yeah. Well, and they're becoming both rapidly. I mean, this is the Republican view of nature, which is somebody can make a buck off this. And they damn well better be on our side, so they share some of that buck with us. I mean, that's what's going on here. So, yeah, well said, Chris. Well said.
2: Yeah, we need to stop this, you know.
1: I agree. And you know, talking about it, exposing it, I think is the first step. I'm with you. Chris, thank you. Well said. Tyrone in Harlem, New York. Hey, Tyrone, what's on your mind today?
3: Hey, Tom. I'm sitting up here now looking at the Wolf of Wall Street. This is the actual people that was involved in this whole ripoff. And I'm seeing so much of the similarities between the Wolf of the White House, the people that are not going to stop by being nice to them. These are not, and these guys are saying it today, that if they weren't stopped by law enforcement, they would still be doing all the things that they were doing illegally.
1: Yeah.
3: This guy has that same mindset, that same type of ideology, whereas if you let me do it, why not?
1: Mm-hmm.
3: Why should it be illegal? I could do it, so what? I'm not going to stop. He's not going to stop. And this is, and I can see this only getting worse. This concerning part that I had, and your call taker told me, he reminded me of the thing, but it's called Stockholm Syndrome.
1: Mm-hmm.
3: Well, there are people that see this man just running roughshod over them, disregarding, disrespecting, just doing all kinds of craziness, and then just, I don't know how that type of mindset falls into the thing. Well, this is wonderful. I can't buy my food. I can't can't pay my bills. I can't do this. I can't do that. But he's wonderful.
1: Mm-hmm.
3: You know what I'm saying? So
1: yeah.
3: I don't know what that is, and I'm hoping that we understand what we're up against here.
1: Yeah,
3: because I'm, like I said, I'm looking at this and I'm seeing how this guy is like doing all of this illegal stuff. Know it's illegal. Know he's not supposed to do it, but don't give a damn.
1: Yeah, yeah, yeah. He's like, I dare you, you know, just stop me.
3: I dare you.
1: And he's been doing that his whole life, by the way. You know,
3: his whole life.
1: He's got over 3,000 people who've sued him for not paying them.
3: Absolutely, and people know this, and they voted for him.
1: I know. I know. It's pathetic, Tyrone.
3: That's what I'm saying.
1: The guy brags about raping women and people vote for him, and every Republican, you know, is voting with him in the House and Senate, or the vast majority of them, certainly. Yeah, it's wild. Tyrone, well said. Thank you so much for pointing it all out. I appreciate it. Cece in Northbrook, Illinois. Hey, Cece, what's up?
4: Hi, Tom. Excuse you kind of lost over what I wanted to, my subject is fact versus opinion.

0: And I base it on what we last week you had a few callers, and I and my experience is that people don't know the difference between fact versus opinion. And that's a problem, because we got a problem with either ignorance or just being stupid. For instance, the guy last week, and you just made a good suggestion that it's better to eat it than to smoke it, but he goes off on a tangent like, oh, no, Tom, oh, no, you have to smoke it. Like, dude, you don't know. The studies show that carcinogens are just not good. And then, you know what I mean? That's an opinion of his. Right, and so that's, and then another guy talking about the Capital One deactivation of Trump's accounts. He's, now that's called intellectually dishonest. And it just, he's arguing that they dropped him because of some political, Capital One dropped Trump because of some political agenda. That's just, I mean, just, that's not, you know, I'm just saying out there in left field, that type.
1: Well, Capital One is disputing it and under oath, and they've got apparently fairly solid evidence that Donald Trump was committing crimes, specifically money laundering.
0: They have facts.
1: Yeah,
0: they
1: got
0: they
1: the facts.
0: Should have
1: exactly.
0: facts.
1: Exactly.
0: Right. But real quick, Tom, before I go, I guess who I bumped into at Walmart this weekend?
1: Who's that? Let me guess. Mitch McConnell.
0: You saw him too? He was trying on a new suit, and the suit was so tight, he looked like a combination of a seagull and a turtle. You know, it was really tight. And his arms were out like he was a muscle guy, and he wanted me to take a sock and stick it in his pocket. It's like, I can't do that. And he said, well, can you go get me some non-pasteurized milk? I can do that, but I can't do the other. I can do one, but I can't do the other. Hey, man, Mitch is coming back.
1: Quick,
0: he's
1: call the National Enquirer.
0: He's coming back.
1: There you go. CeCe, thank you.
0: Good one, Tom.
1: Yeah, you too.
0: Yep.
1: It's 45 minutes past the hour. We'll be right back. That was great.
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1: It's the place where smart people get their news. We'll be right back with your calls in just a minute.

0: One of the most important and often misunderstood aspects of the American experiment is this. 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
1: 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This is WCPT telling you how you can shop blue. Whether you're looking to remodel your kitchen or you got to downsize because of the president's big bullshit bill, let's take a look at some home appliance companies that support the Democratic Party. Whirlpool, Maytag, and KitchenAid. They used to be a very conservative company, but in 2020, they stopped donating to politics after January 6th. Some of their senior leaders still donate, and 72% of those donations went to Democrats. GE Appliances. Only two of their senior leaders donate to politics, and both of them donated to the Democrats. LG. LG as a company does not donate to politics. Some of their senior leaders do, and 85% of those donations went to Democrats. Hopefully the fridge can keep everything cold, because with the president stripping away all the environmental protections, it's going to get very hot. This has been WCPT telling you how you can shop blue.
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0: 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Welcome back. 9 minutes before the hour. Picking up your calls here. Roger in Seattle. Hey, Roger, what's up?
8: I wanted to thank you again for coming out and helping introduce our progressive community to Mayor Wilson. And shortly after that, Amy Goodman was introduced by KBCS to our progressives here. And she was on this morning from Edinburgh, so I'm waiting for you to go to Edinburgh and sell a book or two.
0: It's a beautiful, you're talking Scotland?
8: Yeah.
0: Yeah, it's a beautiful country.
8: So you're going to go so city. All your groupies can follow you?
0: And well, actually, Louise and I were in Edinburgh two years ago in the fall. We went there on our anniversary in November, you know.
8: So yeah.
0: It's a beautiful city.
8: Just to correct your previous Republican-leaning caller, 6% does not equal 20% that he cited.
0: Yeah, I think we're talking past each other.
8: 66 versus 20%? Come on now.
0: Yeah.
8: So anyway, what I wanted to say was that Spokane, I don't know if you remember, we had a, not just wildfires, but we had a speaker. And you remember his name?
0: I don't.
8: Tom Foley. He's the guy that's always in the shoe cartoon with the white hair.
0: Right.
8: But he said his cliche was all politics is local. And that's probably the way to talk about beating the Republicans, not only in 2026, but 2028. Yeah. Use Project 2025 as your guide to how to do a local opposition to your 435 different House people or 100 senators, whoever's running, and say, keep it simple, stupid, the project. You don't always get corruption, and you don't always get war, you don't always get abortion, but maybe the local thing is roads or, you know, and if that's the case, then you look in 2025 to see about national support of roads.
0: I completely agree, Roger. That's why the last paragraph of my op-ed today at Hartman Report says, check your, you know, look at your local landscape and find examples of Republican corruption and go for it, you know, expose them.
8: And that example is just right out of the playbook that because they're overreaching, that's why they, you think, well, killing kids and grandparents with COVID and lack of vaccines or service people in Iran, you know, what? Why are these Republicans so immune to death? And it's because they want their party to survive. Well, they're killing the party by this overreach.
0: Yeah,
8: they're
0: going.
8: As I've told you before several times, they're going to be the Whigs. They're doomed.
0: Well, let's hope so. I, you know, America was in a much more transitional phase in the 1840s and 1850s when the Whigs died out and the Republicans replaced them. I don't think the Republican Party is going to go anywhere, but I think the shell, you know, the shell, just like the Democratic Party, those shells are going to continue to exist and be the two dominant parties. But both parties, I think, are going through a major transformation. The Republican Party has become a neo-fascist party, and the Democratic Party has been a neoliberal party since 1992, and it's rapidly transitioning back to its liberal or progressive roots, you know, with LBJ and FDR. And I think that's a good thing.
8: Well, that's why Mayor Wilson and Bernie and Senator from Massachusetts are so important. They ought to get out there, every Republican speaker they can, and support them. And now that we have the mayor of New York, he can get out there, too, and support the progress.
0: Yeah, and there's going to be a whole lot more, you know, after the election in November. I'm with you. Roger, well said. Thank you very much. Bob in Melbourne, Florida. Hey, Bob, thanks for listening to WMNF. What's up?
9: Hey, I spent a lot of my time in my life. I'm retired now, but I spent a lot of time doing process engineering, which is, you know, pants first, then shoes, you know, things like that. And I've noticed with simple stuff, you know, when you get to like 43 different steps, it gets a little complicated. But I've noticed that the trumpets are like, the problem with that we have in America today is obviously it's the black, brown, yellow, Arab, Jewish, transgendered teenage immigrant welfare mothers on drugs.
10: Right.
9: And so the solution to the problem is to gold plate everything in the Oval Office and trash talk Canadians, bomb Iran, and change the name of the Gulf of Mexico.
10: Yeah, and try to steal Greenland. Yeah, it's incoherent, Bob.
9: Where I told you before, Tom, and you disagree with me. I think there's smoke and crack. And that would explain everything.
10: Well, the people who worked with Trump on Celebrity Apprentice said he was all the time snorting Adderall, just crushing up Adderall and tooting it.
9: I'm sorry, but anyway, I just thought I'd share that thought with you.
10: Yeah.
9: And then there's a little non sequitur to me.
10: Yeah, then there's McSniffles Trump, you know, Don Jr., who clearly loves to snort cocaine.
9: Yeah,
10: it's amazing he still has a nose.
9: I forgot, lay off tens of thousands of federal workers, too, you know?
10: Yeah, hundreds of thousands. It was over 100,000.
9: Oh, God.
10: Yeah. Bob, I got to run, but thanks.
9: Anyway.
10: But, you know, it was mostly black women, and that's who Elon Musk was targeting, and that's who he took out. Bob, thanks a lot for the call. We'll be right back with John Pavlovitz.
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12: 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We're not going to do that. We're sharp, funny, and not backing down. 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
14: AP News, I'm Marcela Sanchez. Moderate Democrat David Crowley has won the Democratic primary for governor of Wisconsin, defeating Democratic Socialist Francesca Hong in a close race that stretched into today. Crowley is vying to become Wisconsin's first black governor and will face Republican Congressman Tom Tiffany in November. In Minnesota, progressive Peggy Flanagan defeated a centrist candidate to win the Democratic U.S. Senate primary. Also in the state, Democrats nominated Senator Amy Klobuchar for governor. She'll face Republican State House Speaker Lisa DeMuth, who defeated a Trump-endorsed candidate. President Trump says he slipped away from Air Force One after a NATO summit in Turkey due to a threat. AP correspondent Ben Thomas reports.
15: I guess there was a threat out there. I didn't really ask too much about it. I get a lot of threats.
16: President Trump confirming a report that first appeared in the Washington Post that he was spirited off Air Force One and onto a different plane before departing Turkey last month. because of a credible threat from Iran.
15: I go by Secret Service and the military. They wanted me to go on a different flight, a different plane.
16: Trump stowed away in an airport catering container that took him to a smaller aircraft on which he flew to the UK.
15: I do what they say.
16: There, he secretly reboarded the decoy jet, then descended from it and climbed back aboard the new Air Force One gifted by Qatar. Speaking to reporters Tuesday night, Trump downplayed the risk to those he left on the plane and his own safety.
15: I don't worry about anything, to be honest. Whatever it is, you know my attitude? Whatever.
16: I'm Ben Thomas.
14: Rescue crews and civilians are still searching for survivors after the powerful magnitude 7.4 earthquake in Colombia. Thousands of people are missing in dozens of cities and towns, and over 180 people have been killed. This is AP News. What's a fair catch kick? Well, it's coming to college football, as we hear from the AP's Mike Hempen.
17: The National Football Foundation says the fair catch kick will be part of college football during the upcoming season. A team could choose to attempt a fair catch kick after a completed or awarded fair catch. The kick would be a place kick with a holder or a drop kick from the spot where the returner caught the ball. If the kick goes through the uprights, it's worth 3 points. The introduction of the fair catch kick aligns Division I college football rules with NFL and high school rules. It was last used in the NFL in 2024. In another rule change, targeting penalties in the second half of a game will no longer require the offending player to sit out the first half of his team's next game, and offensive pass interference will be a 10-yard penalty instead of 15. I'm Mike Hempen.
14: And I'm Marcela Sanchez, AP News.
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1: Hey, welcome to the second hour of our program. On the line with us, our buddy John Pavlovitz, the writer, pastor, activist. His latest book, Worth Fighting For. Plus, he's got a new children's book out. Actually, it's out already. In fact, I gave a copy of it to my grandchildren last week. It's called Here and Now and Small and Close, and it's really cool. 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John, welcome back to the program. I loved your piece on how I didn't realize how sick America was making me until I left it. And by the way, it's great having you back with us. Thanks so much for joining us.
2: So good to be with you, my friend.
1: So you left America. You say it took me nearly five full days away from America to begin to realize, you know. So what did you begin to realize? And tell us about this.
2: Yeah, you know, Tom, I think we all have been immersed in this sustained urgency, this continual state of conflict for so long that we forget that this is not a natural default state for us individually or as a nation. And when I got out of the country for a little while, the geographic distance helped me get some mental and emotional space. And I just began to realize, you know, this is just not a healthy way. Our systems are not built for this. None of us, no matter where we are on the political spectrum. And so we're all operating at less than optimum capacity, I think, as human beings.
1: I thought it was remarkable, this list that you put together in your article. And if it's okay with you, I'll just call you. You've got 8 things here, and I'll just call them out, and you can riff on them each one. Okay, were talking about how while you were in Europe, you discovered that not everyone wakes up each day feeling they need to marshal every available resource to protect themselves from their elected officials.
2: Yeah, you know, in talking to people at coffee shops and in Ubers, people have a different sense of the government. Now, no government is perfect, but there isn't a sense in many parts of the world that we are under constant attack by our elected leaders. And that's something here in America we've gotten used to, waking up every day and saying the greatest threat I'm going to face today is probably an inside job. And that's really sad.
1: You note that in Europe, not everyone fears a routine surgery will bankrupt them.
2: Yeah, I mean, it's no secret that most of the world has figured this out, how to care for its people, how to make sure that we can sustain health and make sure that people have elemental, you know, critical care. And it's just really sad that we talk about America as if it's this exceptional place, and yet we are failing miserably when compared to so many other places.
1: It's so well said. Not everyone, you write, has masked government-funded goons murdering innocent people in their streets. What a revelation, huh?
2: I mean, that's one of the things, Tom, over this second administration, I think we're sort of getting numb to this reality that this is happening, that these people are going around with, you know, no regard for the law and no accountability. And I think we've got to stay angry at that and make sure that we don't lose our outrage and realize that's not normal.
1: Yeah, and how remarkable that people in Europe don't have to deal with this. You write, not everyone has a, you know, again, from your experience just taking a vacation, not everyone has a career criminal and serial predator as their head of state.
2: Right. I mean, you know, you kind of get a perspective that most of the world has. They're both disappointed in America, they're fearful for America, but they're really saying, you know, how did you guys end up with this person in the most powerful place of leadership? And it's a question I don't know if we can actually answer anymore.
1: Yeah. In answer to that arguably rhetorical question, I would argue, John, that the way that we got here, and we'll continue with the list here in just a second.
2: Sure.
1: That the way that we got here was basically the Supreme Court in 1978, in this decision that Lewis Powell himself wrote, the Bilotti decision, said corporations are people and money is speech, and it was off to the races. I mean, that started this river of oil money that brought Reagan into office, and then, you know, we got the Reagan Revolution, and it's just been taking apart the guardrails ever since.
2: Yeah, and you add to that the religious right and, yeah. you know, how they've worked in concert to really permeate a whole section of our population with fear, pornography incessantly.
1: Well, and that was also Reagan. I mean, you know, he hired his vice president's son, George W. Bush, who brought in Jerry Falwell and Ralph Reed into the White House.
2: That's right.
1: And we had, in 1981, we had this explicit marriage between the Republican Party and the hardcore right-wing Christian movement.
2: Yeah, and what you talk about Europe, I mean, Europe is looking at us and saying, well, you know, we used to be the people who had this religious kind of, you know, religion enmeshed in our politics, you know, decades ago, centuries ago, and now here you are repeating the worst of our history. I think that's something that I heard a lot about when I talked to people.
1: Yeah. You note that not everyone is watching every fundamental liberty evaporating. What are the fundamental liberties that most concern you that we are losing here in America that Europe still has?
2: Well, I think when we lose the ability to protest our own government, and we're seeing that more and more, we're seeing with, you know, flock cameras and with people being arrested for protesting, that's a really scary place to be as a nation. And I think it's something that we have to make sure that we don't lose. We have to keep pushing back and making sure that we have a government that is not above reproach, and that's how a democracy works. If we are going to be a republic, we have to have the ability to criticize and change our leadership.
1: Yeah, and I have this sense that, you know, Putin and Trump have these phone calls every 2 weeks that last about an hour and a half. And that, you know, Putin is just like walking him through this, you know, arrest a member of Congress. That'll shut them up. And so Trump does that, you know, arrest, you know, tackle a senator and beat him up. So he does that, you know, put a couple of people in jail for 40 or 50 or 60 years just, you know, for protesting. And so Trump does that. And I think it's actually tamping down protest in the United States. It certainly worked for Putin.
2: Well, yeah, and the message that we're getting, a lot of people are saying to me, I'm too scared to even go to a rally now. Yeah. And when you get that kind of, you know, hesitation by people who normally would be outspoken, you realize the people who are still silent, why they're silent, and that's the other part of that.
1: Yeah, yeah. And kind of, perhaps the most poignant of all of your observations was the last one in your list. You said, not everyone is feeling, again, you know, from your experience visiting in Europe, we're talking with John Pavlovitz, you said not everyone is feeling as though their nation's best days are behind them. That's so sad, isn't it?
2: Yeah, it is. I think, you know, so many of us have lost a sense of optimism about the future. We have certain givens about, you know, our progress as a nation regarding human and civil rights. And we saw things changing over the last, you know, few decades. And we've had rural. And that's a frightening thing to reckon with. And, you know, I had a friend who moved out of about 6 months ago, and he said, you have no idea this type of shift when you're in a nation where so many of those still in place and people are optimistic about where they're headed. And so it's hard to lose that.
1: Yeah, it really is. And, Louise and I lived in Europe for 2 years back in the 80s. We lived in Germany. And I remember the culture shock. You know, I mean, we very much wanted to come back home after about a year and a half. It was like, you know, we missed America. But that was that was before the Reagan Revolution had really bit. And, you know, it was easy to find the things in Europe that you thought were a little weird. But I get it now. Go ahead.
2: Yeah, and you know, Tom, I wish Trump supporters could have the same experience to go abroad and have people ask them questions about what they love about their country, because I think so many MAGA Americans, Trump supporters, are operating under mythology that is no longer reality, if it ever was. And I just want to ask these people, what do you actually love about this nation, and have them sort of be confronted by the perspective of people who are outside of this nation, not just the liberal enemy that they see me as.
1: Yeah. Well, and there was a time in America where we actually embraced this idea of the great melting pot. The diversity was a good thing. I mean, when I was a kid in elementary school, and now granted, this is a long time ago, but I remember, you know, being told that America was the great melting pot, and that that was a strength of our country, and that made us unique among the nations of the world. And now you've got an entire political party that is committed to saying, oh, no, it's a terrible thing. We've got to get those black people out of Springfield. We've got to get those brown people out of Texas. We've got to, you know, yeah. It's Stephen Miller et al. As a pastor and a writer and an activist, to wrap this up, we're talking with John Pavlovitz. His Substack newsletter, The Beautiful Mess, is just great, and it's free, and you need to subscribe to it right now. As a pastor, how would you summarize this to a congregant or to our listeners and viewers right now?
2: Well, I'd say if there was ever a time to be counted for the things that you believe in, this would be the time. I ask people a question. Who do you think you are? What is the story you tell yourself about what matters to you, about what you value, about the impact you're having on the world? And then ask yourself if you are embodying those values, because now is the time individually and collectively for all of us who remember the aspirations of America to begin to incarnate the aspirations of America.
1: Yeah. In Dwight Eisenhower's farewell address, he talked about these great spiritual blessings that America has. And he ended it with a prayer. And the same thing in his Cross Iron speech. And, we no longer in this country, or at least the Republican Party in this country, no longer views those things, you know, where Eisenhower talked about every warship launched is a theft from those who hunger.
2: Yeah.
1: We no longer view that as a spiritual value. That shocks me, John.
2: Well, it does, but it's good to remember, Tom, that the majority of the American people still, whether they're religious or not, still value very similar things: equality, justice, caring for the least of these. And that's simply what we have to keep focusing on. They can distract us and they can do all the shenanigans that they're going to do. We have to keep focused on what matters to us and what we're here to do, the America that we want to leave people who follow us.
1: Yeah, very, very well said. John Pavlovitz, check out his newsletter, The Beautiful Mess, over on Substack, johnpavlovitz.substack.com, and also this incredible new children's book. It's just marvelous. HereNowSmallClose.com is where you can find it, or, of course, wherever fine books are sold. John, thanks so much for dropping by. It's always so nice seeing you.
2: Thank you, my friend. Be well.
1: Yeah, you too. 18 minutes past the hour.
0: This is the Tom Hartman Program.
1: So a Republican senator was absolutely humiliated yesterday afternoon. I'll tell you all about that on the other side of the day.

0: The morbidly rich who bought our government are counting on you to sit this thing out. 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Every day, I connect the dots that they don't want connected. From the Powell Memo to Citizens United to the checkpoints and surveillance machinery that's going up right now. But this isn't a lecture. It's a fight. And you're not in it alone. Thousands of us are already here, reading, arguing, organizing, and fighting like our children's future depends on it. Because it does. We refuse to be spectators while democracy gets sold off piece by piece. Free means free. HartmanReport.com. No paywall, no catch. Come stand with us and let's take this country back together. That's Hartman Report. Hartman with two N's at the end. HartmanReport.com. Check it out.
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2: 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This comes as evidence uncovered during ongoing litigation has raised serious questions regarding the process Trump officials used to terminate the relief.
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0: Tired of spin and billionaire-backed news? The Commonwealth Report delivers truth with backbone. 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Democracy belongs to you. When was the last time you woke up actually feeling rested or got through the day without feeling totally stressed out? Yeah, over 50% of adults say they'd feel better if they got more sleep, and stress is often the biggest barrier. 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
6: 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Welcome back, 24 minutes past the hour. So poor Bill Cassidy. I mean, this is the dilemma that Republican senators have right now. As a senator, your salary is in the neighborhood of $200,000 a year. And yeah, you get some inside information, and you can, you know, gamble in the stock market with it, and you can become a multimillionaire if you want. In fact, most of them have or are, certainly among the Republicans. But the big opportunity comes when you retire. You know, after 6, 12, 18 years in the Senate, you can become a lobbyist, and ex-senators' salaries as lobbyists typically start around $5 million a year. That's serious money. You're talking about roughly $100,000 being deposited in your checking account every month. Right? I mean, just think about that. If on the first of every month you looked in your checking account, there's a brand new $100,000 in there, what would you do to get there? So what Bill Cassidy did was he said, "Yeah, I'll vote for Todd Blanche." Sadly, now he got super humiliated around the same thing because he was also the deciding vote for Bob Kennedy, and he's a physician, and he came out and he gave this little speech about how Bob Kennedy promised him that he will not mess with the vaccine schedules, right? Which of course just got blown up today, right? In fact, Trump just signed an executive order saying no more MMR. And, so Kennedy said he was going to do these good things. And so Bill Cassidy voted for him. Really, in my mind, the reason he voted for him and for Todd Blanche was that he wants that $5 million a year. We'll see. I may be wrong. I mean, it's possible Bill Cassidy is just going to retire and go back to Louisiana, you know, sit on a boat in the bayou or something. But I'm guessing you're going to see Bill Cassidy, MD, who sold his soul for Todd Blanche and Bob Kennedy and basically every other thing that Donald Trump wanted as a lobbyist, I would guess that he'll be one of the more highly paid lobbyists because as an MD, as a physician, he's the perfect lobbyist for the pharma industry, for the insurance industry, for the hospital industry. There's some serious money to be made there. We're talking billions of dollars in profits if he can get through certain pieces of legislation. Donald Trump ends federal funding for a key Arctic climate report. I'll tell you about that after the break, and I will pick up your calls. Stick around. We'll be right back.
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3: 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They're available right now.
2: The ordinance applies to new roofs and major renovations, so widespread adoption will take time. 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And residents with cool roofs will experience benefits right away. 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
2: Climate Connections is produced by the Yale Center for Environmental Communication. 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

0: minutes past the hour, and this is really truly devastating. Is the headline over at CommonDreams.org, piece by Jake Johnson. The Trump administration has reportedly decided to yank federal funding from the annual NOAA, the National Oceanic and Atmospheric Administration report that examines the state of the Arctic. Now, what's going on here? The Arctic is warming about six times faster than any place else on the planet. And, you know, ever since 2000, for the last 20 years, NOAA has been publishing this annual kind of report card on the Arctic. And it's just getting more and more alarming every year. And so the Trump administration, which denies that we have climate change and denies that, burning fossil fuels has anything to do with it, is just shutting down the report. I mean, this is like ostrich in the you know, head in the sand kind of stuff. This is last year's edition of the report card found, quote, surface air temperatures across the Arctic were the warmest recorded since 1900. The last 10 years are the 10 warmest on record in the Arctic. And this is just, you know, the Trump administration with all the fossil fuel insiders and allies there just decided, you know, this isn't good stuff. They've fired a bunch of scientists. They've shut down. They've scrubbed climate information from federal websites. They've stopped updating the database that tracks our worst and most expensive weather disasters. You know, all the evidence of climate change, they're basically just trying to destroy so that they can pretend like the fossil fuel industries have been lying to us for, you know, 60 years, that there's nothing to see there. No problem. Just keep burning those fossil fuels. Just keep, you know, running your car on gasoline and warm your house with oil and natural gas, and everything will be fine. Nah, everything's not going to be fine. So what's on your mind today? Tim in Hartford, Connecticut. Hey, Tim, what's up?
1: Good morning, Tom. How are you? Good afternoon.
0: Fine, thank you. I'm fine. What's up?
1: Great. Listen, I got a few points. Hope I can get to them all. But real fast, it bothers me that no one is leading off with the obvious all day long, every day. And that is, Trump knows he lost the election. And what he's doing now is he's punishing the American people. Us suffering makes him happy. He's a very vindictive man. We all know he goes after his political enemies. He knows he lost that election. He wants you to think that it was stolen. That's just hoopla. What it is, he started with the tariffs. That was hurting our economy pretty bad at first, remember? Then he started this war. The way that we are in dire straits is because this guy knows he lost the election, and he's pissed at the American people for it. He's not doing anything for the American people.
0: Well, this is why he's pulling funding from blue states. I mean, no FEMA money for you.
1: Want four more years of this, so he's saying the election will be rigged as though we love what he's doing. He knows he's out of there. He knows this whole do-nothing Congress is out of there. And people should be leading with the fact that this guy knows he lost and he's punishing the American people.
0: Yeah. Yeah, he's had now 60.
1: I don't hear that enough.
0: Yeah, 60-plus candidates for positions in the federal government and federal judgeships that need to be vetted by the Senate. Every single one of them has refused to say that, that Joe Biden won the 2020 election. Every single
1: he leads
0: one.
1: With that. It really gets insane. Me that no, they try to put their feet to the fire, and they're like, can you just say it? Can you just say that Biden won the election? They won't even just.

0: They're the kings of spin. Every time you hit them with a good, when you hit them with a good blow, they'll come up with something ludicrous, like the roof is off the top. The roof is off the top, and you're like, what?
1: Yeah.
0: And they, and that's what the news will lead with.
1: Yeah, no,
0: gets me every day, Tom.
1: I totally get it, Tim. I totally get it. And you put it together so well. Thank you so much for the call. Nicholas in San Cristobal, Mexico. Hey, Nicholas, what's on your mind today?
2: Oh, gosh. First of all, thanks for taking that call, as you always do. Bless you. What's on my mind? It's far too much to recount. But as a preface, I've been listening for the last 3 days to long, really, truly lengthy histories of Hannah Arendt, William Benjamin, other great thinkers, political thinkers, particularly of the 20th century. So, of course, my brain is just scrambled at this point with so much to think about. And the thing that keeps coming back to mind over these past few days, which has something to do with the caller previously who said he couldn't understand how many people voted for Trump, you know, especially a second time, knowing what they know about this man, knowing what they knew. They voted for him anyway. And that, you know, question constantly pops up because it's on the mind of basically everybody. And Hannah Arendt really did come up with the answer, even if it wasn't specifically aimed at today's dilemmas and our national nightmare today. But when she came up with the phrase and then the book, The Banality of Evil, for having watched the trial of Eichmann in Jerusalem, and when he sat in that glass box, and she realized what a small man he was and what an average intellect he was, and how he was simply a good, organizer, organizing the death camps at Auschwitz, and things similar, and you know what? Basically, what a common person he was. That there was nothing special really about him, and that was the real horror.
1: Yeah,
2: that she realized, and then she came up with that phrase.
1: I saw a post by a Holocaust survivor who said that, and it's a fairly famous one. I'm sorry, I don't recall who it was, but he said it wasn't just the Gestapo who imprisoned
2: me.
1: It was the butcher. From down the street. It was the carpenter who worked on my house once. It was the...
2: That's exactly right.
1: Yeah.
2: That's exactly it. And I think that's what this country, the United States, has suffered since he first came down that fake golden escalator.
1: Yeah. It's not even gold.
2: Brought us into this era of disaster. But, you know, I would add to the banality of evil, I would add the banality of the acceptance of lies and distruth, which has become so common now because of him and his, 30,000 lies in his first four terms, you know, and on and on. But the public only becomes able to accept evil, to accept lies, when the public is basically frightened. And so what Hitler did was frighten Germans of Jews. And this was, of course, after the Great Depression they had after World War One, and so everybody was reaching out to Daddy, save us, Daddy, save us.
1: Oh,
2: and that's exactly the same ploy Trump has been using, save us, Daddy.
1: Yeah.
2: And there are enough people, what was it, 76 million people who voted for him? How is, again, I mean, even I'm asking this question, how is it possible? Well, I know the answer, and still I ask the question because it's so outrageous.
1: Tells you is there's 76 million white people in America who think it's more important to keep black and brown people down than it is to strengthen Social Security, have a national health care system, and put their kids through college.
2: The other thing I would add very quickly is I know how important it is to play on the idea of corruption in the upcoming elections, both the midterms and in 2028. I get that, and I do want that to be a primary focus, but I don't want it to be the only one. The other one has got to be health care for all. That's the other big thing that's on everybody's wish list.
1: Agreed.
2: So we got to. It can't be just corruption.
1: No.
2: Allow it to become just that. You know, we're not hungry.
1: The rule of threes says you want three things. I mean, you know, everybody says, "Oh, you can spot AI because you see three things in a row." Well, that's a human thing. The rule of threes has to do with the way our brains are wired. And so,
2: What three would you choose?
1: Ending corruption, giving everybody health care, and getting money, big money out of politics.

0: or getting big money out of politics could be a subset of ending corruption. Ending corruption by getting money out of politics, giving everybody health care, and making college free. Yep. Those would be my big three.
1: There's another one, college free. But let's, you can winnow it down to whichever. But yes, you got it. You nailed it.
0: Yeah, there you go. So,
1: but the other thing is, don't allow small people like Donald Trump to make you afraid to the point where you're willing to accept people like him.
0: Yeah, don't let the ants get you down, or the Lilliputians.
1: There you go.
0: There you go. Nicholas, you go. Thank you very much for the call. It's 44 and a half minutes past the hour. I'll be back with more of your calls in just a minute. Stay with us.
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0: That's primary day in South Carolina, Minnesota, Wisconsin. It's going to be an interesting evening. We'll talk about those things tomorrow. I'll be right back with more of your thoughts.

0: You were promised something. Work hard, play by the rules, and you'd own a home, raise a family, retire with dignity. I mean, that was the deal, right? It was called the American dream. So what happened to it? Well, here's the truth nobody told you. It didn't die, it was killed. And we know who did it, when they did it, and how they got away with it for almost 150 years. It starts with a lie buried in a court case way back in 1886, and it runs straight through Ronald Reagan and his administration. And it's still robbing you blind right now. This wasn't bad luck. It was a crime. Who Killed the American Dream? The Greatest Political Crime Ever Told is the new book by me, Tom Hartman. It's available at fine bookstores everywhere. It's time that you knew who did it. Who Killed the American Dream? The Greatest Political Crime Ever Told by Tom Hartman.
1: Tom Hartman.
0: Steve in Phoenix, Arizona. Hey, Steve, what's on your mind?
2: Hey there, Tom. I just want to welcome you back from your vacation. Did you have some fun, I hope?
0: We had a great time. 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So that kind of made the whole trip.
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3: This is a WCP Better in Minute. In the heart of World War II, while the skies rumble with the roar of combat, a groundbreaking squad of pilots emerged from the segregated South, the Tuskegee Airmen. An elite group of African-American pilots defy the odds with their courage and skills. Trained at the Tuskegee Army Airfield in Alabama, they became the first black aviators in the U.S. military. Despite facing racism and skepticism, they soared through the skies, unmatched precision, escorting bombers and earning a distinguished reputation for their bravery. Their red-tailed P-51 Mustangs became a symbol of excellence and resilience. And in 2007, the Tuskegee Airmen were finally honored as they were awarded the Congressional Gold Medal. These aviators didn't just fight for victory in the air. They battled for equality on the ground, forever altering the landscape of the American military and inspiring generations to come. This has been a WCPT Veteran Minute.
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0: Hey, thanks so much for sharing our program and for reaching out to our stations and sponsors and letting them know that you're listening. It really means a lot to us. Welcome back. 49 minutes past the hour. Picking up your calls here, Michael in Antelope, California. Hey, Michael, what's up?
7: Hey, Tom. First of all, I'm going to sneak this in. Google Los Angeles Times, February 26, 1942. And I was told by the screener that I have to call you on a Friday about that subject.
0: Okay.
7: Now, now what I want to talk about is I usually listen to your show on my nano pod, but 2024 after the election. I was so upset with the result that I tuned in to listen to your show live. And during one of the breaks, you read an excerpt from a book about how the Israelis or the Zionists were planning on taking Palestine as their own. Now, I read back in 2017 that during the pogroms of the early 20th century, where East European countries were kicking out the Jews and they were looking for a place to stay, and they asked the Palestinians if they could live there, and the Palestinians said, fine, sure, no problem. And fast forward, and I see how the Zionists, because I know there's a difference between Jews and Zionists, that the Zionists were planning on taking their land. And that always upsets me. Every time I hear arguments or discussions about what's going on in Israel and whatnot, that always upsets me, that how they would they would treat the Palestinians like that when Palestinians were the like, quote-unquote, the good guys.
0: Yeah. Well, the Palestinians were the people who were displaced in order to create Israel, and that event in the 40s created this pretty difficult to repair breach, you know, between these two cultures, these two people, two peoples, and it's gotten worse in recent days. I mean, you know, in the last decade or so, because of Netanyahu and Ben-Gavir and these right wingers who are just open racists, and you know, say, you know, one Jewish life is equivalent to 1,000 Palestinian lives, and all this other kind of racist BS. But I think the big point is that Zionists and Jews are not the same thing.
7: That always upsets me. And the Nation magazine I subscribe to since the mid-90s, and they have one issue that they did an entire issue on that situation. Yeah. And it's really interesting to see both sides of the way the Nation plays it. Yeah. Anyway, I've been holding on to that subject for a long time, and I finally got it out.
0: Okay.
7: But the LA Times article, I was told I have to talk to you on a Friday, okay, even though this is anything goes summer.
0: Well, yeah, okay. Give it to me again, and I'll Google it right now. What's the...
7: Okay, LA Times, February 26, 1942.
0: Let's see what it says. All I get is the 1942 Battle of L.A.?
7: Thank you. You had a caller about a year ago that said that was fake. And then last Friday you had a lady call in, and she was talking about aliens that are here on Earth.
0: Yeah, five civilians died during the barrage, and four Japanese aircraft were erroneously reported shot down.
7: Huh. There was a UFO that was hovering over the Culver City area of Los Angeles for a while, and you had anti-aircraft cannons that were shooting at the object.
0: Mm-hmm.
7: They were hitting the object. You had some shells that didn't explode and fell back to Earth, going through the roofs of some homes.
0: This is about a Japanese submarine surfacing. It says on February 23rd, 42, a Japanese submarine surfaced and shelled oil installations at Elwood, north of Santa Barbara.
7: No.
0: I'm reading the article.
7: Object that was hovering
0: from the LA Times.
7: Yeah.
0: It's got nothing to do with a UFO.
7: What does it say about the object that was hovering over Culver City?
0: It says nothing. It says it was on the night of February 25th, 1942, that Los Angeles experienced the Great Los Angeles Air Raid. It was a night when everyone's fears apparently were realized. Japan had brought the war to mainland America, and L.A. was the target. It began at 2:25 a.m. on a clear, moonlit night when the U.S. Army announced the approach of hostile aircraft. Suddenly, the night was torn by sirens. Searchlights swept the skies. Thousands of volunteer air raid wardens tumbled from their beds. Although no bombs were dropped, the city did not escape its baptism of fire without casualties, including five fatalities. Three residents were killed in car accidents as cars dashed wildly about in the blackout. Two others died of heart attacks. That's pretty much the story.
7: Well, on page three of the LA Times, because when I first moved up here from LA, Sacramento, I went to the state library and I pulled the newspaper. And on page three, it shows the object that was hovering.
0: Huh.
7: It shows the spotlights
0: that were on the object. With my Google search, but interesting. Okay, Michael, I'll try to dig a little more into it. Mike, I gotta move along here, Michael. Good talking to you.
7: Okay.
0: Thank you.
7: Check it out on Wikipedia.
0: You got it. Will do. David in Woodland Hills, California. Hey, David, what's up?
8: So here's what's wrong with term limits. Like Roosevelt, Barack Obama should still be president today and should have been all along. Mm. No one was ever more qualified, decent, and fair-minded. It would have been the will of the people, it would have been the best thing for America, and it would have been the best thing for the world. Barack Obama should still be president, and the true will of the people must never be stolen by voter suppression.
0: Yeah, I don't disagree with you. You know, Franklin Roosevelt served three terms, or maybe four terms, and the Republicans in the 50s got together and said, no more of that. And they, you know, they passed the amendment that said only two terms. And then Reagan came along, and at the end of his second term, they were like, we want to give him a third term. Maybe we should repeal the amendment. But, you know, he was gone anyway. But I get your point, David. And
8: well, I hated Reagan, but if it was truly the
0: will of the people. Yeah, no, I get it. Oh, David just hung up. Not sure why, but, you know, yeah, I get it. If it truly was the will of the people, it should be what happens. Kind of a grim thought, though, Ronald Reagan for three terms. Anyway. All right. How many recalls does one Trump-linked farm get? Stick around. We'll be right back.
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0: When was the last time you woke up actually feeling rested or got through a day without feeling totally stressed out? 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
0: So, what's on your mind today? 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
9: Pasiba, comrade, is another glorious and Trumpistan, is it not?
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14: NBC News Radio, I'm Mark Mayfield. NBC News is projecting Milwaukee County Executive... David Crowley, has narrowly defeated State Representative Francesca Hong in Wisconsin's closely watched Democratic primary for governor. A Milwaukee County clerk mentioned late last night that there were some issues with the downloading of absentee ballots, which led to a delay in the final count. It now appears that Crowley has beaten the Democratic Socialist, who was surging in the polls, securing the win over Hong by the slimmest of margins, 39.8% to 39.4% at last check. President Trump is commenting on his departure from a NATO summit last month, where he secretly boarded a smaller U.S. military aircraft while an older Air Force One served as a decoy. Speaking to reporters Tuesday, Trump said it was the Secret Service's decision.
15: It's only up to Secret Service. I just follow what they'd like to do. So I go by Secret Service and the military.
14: The Washington Post, citing an official and reviewed material, says President Trump used an airport catering truck as cover to secretly board the smaller plane while leaving from the summit in Turkey. The decision to switch planes was made after what intelligence officials described as a credible Iranian threat against the president. The man accused of killing UnitedHealthcare CEO Brian Thompson was in a Manhattan state court yesterday, ahead of the start of his trial next month. Scott Pringle reports.
16: Lawyers for Luigi Mangione are trying to get permission for a live broadcast of his trial. They want an overflow courtroom for more people to have access to it. Prosecutors are concerned, though, that Mangione supporters will try and intimidate witnesses and jurors. Mangione's state murder trial is scheduled to start September 8th, then he'll have a federal trial next year. Mangione's pleaded not guilty to murder and other charges. He's accused of shooting Thompson outside a Midtown hotel in 2024. In New York, I'm Scott Pringle.
14: And $1 billion is up for grabs in Wednesday's Powerball drawing. You're listening to the latest from NBC News Radio.
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19: It's time for the Rick Smith Show. 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
20: And welcome, brothers, sisters, working class heroes. This is the Rick Smith Show. Thanks so much for being here today on the big program. Lots to get to, lots to talk about. The Trump Department of Education found a new way to tell working people that the jobs that are holding their communities together, they don't really count. And they are making those jobs harder to get by making education that they need harder to get. A coalition, including AFSCME, the American Federation of Teachers, the National Nurses United, and the AFL-CIO, they have all sued the Trump administration. Understand, the Trump administration's been sued over 750 times. Thank goodness for these folks, because they're suing to block the administration's RISE student loan program. This rule that basically places many advanced degrees, you know, like nursing, like social work, like public health, you know, like teaching, like library science, places them in a lower category, basically deprofessionalizing them. And this is where the word salad game matters. Under the rule, students in the favored professional programs, they can borrow $50,000 a year or $200,000 in total. And yet those in the lower tier, you know, healthcare workers, the caps out at just over $20,000 or $100,000 overall. And what that means is, as tuitions keep rising, this could be the difference between entering those positions and those professions or asking, do you want fries with that? And understand, this isn't reform. This is deprofessionalizing by bureaucratic decree. The Trump administration wants America to believe that a nurse who helps patients, who diagnoses patients, a social worker who protects children, a public health worker who fights disease outbreaks, a teacher who shapes the next generation, somehow they're less professional than a lawyer. You've got communities who are facing hospital understaffing, overloaded classrooms, mental health professional shortages, go on and on. They're there. Now, this union coalition, good on them suing. Its lawsuit argues the Department of Education illegally narrowed Congress's definition of a professional degree, and that they're using this regulatory maneuver to exclude careers. I would throw in that overwhelmingly seem to be taken by women, but that's just my editorial. This is a problem. And I got to tell you, the cruelty is built into the design. Because we know wealthy, affluent students, people from money, are going to get what they want and what they need. It's working class students, the very people who are going to maybe return to their community as a nurse or as a doctor or as an educator or a public servant. They're going to be locked out at the front gate. And this policy just does nothing but narrow the pathway for working class folks to go and do the work that needs to be done, and makes it already harder to staff the understaffed professions that are already killing us. Now, the administration, and I love this, the administration claims that this new borrowing limit is going to help reduce student debt, and it's going to save taxpayer money. Of course, if you're not giving them any money, they can't go into debt, but you're also creating a crisis. This is creating a massive roadblock for the next generation of caregivers, educators. It's not fiscal responsibility. It's managed and manufactured staffing crisis. In the political context of this, cannot be ignored. The same governing agenda that cuts public services and healthcare access while ensuring that our wealth class is wildly tax-cutted, kind of a problem. And creating scarcity and starving our public institutions, well, this plays right into their, well, government can't do anything. This is a crisis. These are professionals. But what do you expect out of this administration? Want to hear your thoughts? Rick at TheRickSmithShow.com. Right back. I'm Rick Smith, and this is Labor History in 2. On this day in labor history, the year was 1919. That was the day that the chorus girls of the Ziegfeld Follies formed a union. They called their organization the Chorus Equity Association. The Ziegfeld Follies were the hottest ticket on Broadway during the early 1900s. The show was most famous for their chorus girls in elaborate costumes, bedecked with feathers and sparkles. In 1919, performers on Broadway, as well as Chicago, were standing up for fairer wages and better treatment on the job. The Actors' Equity Association's contract had expired, and the actors demanded a fair contract. The producers banded together into the Producing Managers Association. Actors and producers faced off. The actors held a meeting and decided not to go on stage unless the contract was settled. Membership in the union swelled. 12 shows in New York alone were canceled. When Florence Ziegfeld, the head of the Ziegfeld Follies, joined the producers group, the chorus girls took this as a bad sign. They decided it was time they, too, joined the union movement. A former chorus girl named Marie Dressler was elected the first union president. The chorus girls joined the striking actors for a march down Broadway. The Ziegfeld performers formally went out on strike, and the curtain fell on the Follies. Chicago theaters also went dark. In all, 37 productions were shut down in the two cities. Finally, on September 7th, the strike was settled and the Follies returned. In 1955, Chorus Equity merged with the Actors Equity Association. Labor History in 2, brought to you by the Illinois Labor History Society and The Rick Smith Show.
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20: So, predictably, the sex doll teacher robot story got a lot of email traffic in my box. But my favorite email was from Bill, who writes, Rick, get Randy to organize the sex doll teacher robots. And I'm like, you know, I don't know. I'm not sure, but you know what? I am going to ask, and that's why I've asked Randy Weingarten to come share some thoughts on all of the things that are going on especially this. She is the president of the American Federation of Teachers, also the author of Why Fascists Fear Teachers, Public Education, and the Future of Democracy. Randy, thanks for taking time for us.
3: First off, let me just say, we only organize human beings. Draw the line. Robots are not human. And robots, whether they are, you know, R2-D2 or whether they are made by, you know, Sally, by the sex doll manufacturer. I mean, the irony, let me just say, you know, right during our conventions, it started emerging during our convention, and I had a long conversation with our president from New York State United Teachers. And I'm like, and as she's telling me the story, because I, you know, during our convention, I didn't see the news much, you know, other than what was happening in Washington. And I'm like, what? No. Like Sally, the robot with high school kids made by the same company.
20: Yeah.
3: That, so I kept on repeating myself. She's like, yeah.
20: It's like bad 80s movie, isn't it?
3: Is this like a joke? And she's like, no. I'm like, you're kidding me. Yeah. Like they didn't stop. They didn't. So I was so incredulous. And, you know, I thought what they did was really, really smart. What NYSA did, they wrote a letter to the state commissioner, basically asking, you know, a bunch of questions.
20: Yeah.
3: Like, who's monitoring it? Like, what's going on? Like, don't you get the fact that we have said over and over again, there's a bill on Kathy Hochul's desk that basically says that these kind of bots, these kind of chat bots, you know, the school system said, oh, no, it's not AI. Oh, no, it's just a robot with a curriculum that can respond in a syncopathic, in a way that just says nice things to kids. I won't use the big word. Like, that is like a chat bot.
20: Yeah.
3: These chat bots should be prohibited from young people under the age of 18, because what they're doing is you are replacing humans with a robot that's basically saying, good job. You're so great.
20: Doing great.
3: You're so wonderful.
20: Like my diet app.
3: Like what? So these are the reasons why we really need guardrails for all of this work. I mean, there has to be safety guardrails. That bill that's on, you know, the New York State governor's desk that prohibits these kind of chat boxes, I hope she signs. But thankfully, it has been held off until, you know, further notice. But this is what scared me. I mean, after realizing that it wasn't a joke, this is what scared me more than anything else, is that these superintendents around the country are under such pressure. They think that having this kind of AI tool is a magic potion that's going to turn things around, as opposed to understanding that learning requires critical thinking, requires real relationships, requires kids to really struggle with how to do things. There's no magic elixir in terms of learning.
20: But with
3: there's
20: that said,
3: engagement.
20: Randy.
3: And so the robot is just, it was like, okay, another one of these little magic things.
20: Yeah, a couple of things to throw in there, because one, the most obvious to me was they didn't do it in an affluent school district. They did it in one of the more high poverty school districts to some indigenous kids that, you know, probably weren't going to have a lot of political clout without the union kind of raising and the bells. And the other part of it is you're right. It is about finding that silver bullet and how we're teaching children. And more importantly, I think, and maybe you'll weigh in on this, maybe how we're deprofessionalizing teaching and a lot of other, you know, and a lot of other professions that are predominantly, well, quite frankly, predominantly personed by women.
3: So I think all of that is true, Rick. I think what I heard in the superintendent's response was that, you know, that they have been sold a bill of goods by the tech industry, that all you have to do is put a screen in front of somebody, or you put this new shiny object in front of somebody, and that's going to create engagement.
20: Yeah, if you're going to fall for that, you probably shouldn't be superintendent.
3: Well, I'm saying that if you look at what has happened, I mean, the speech I gave in May, it's a multi-billion dollar industry, big tech. And what they sold to school systems over the course from COVID on, and you understood it during COVID, but what they have sold to school systems. So instead of school systems having art, having music, having sports, lowering class size, what's happened is that the tech is not just a tool. The tech substitutes for education. And this is the thing that really, really, separate and apart from all the jokes we can make about it, that really scares the bejesus out of me, which is that when young kids have screens in front of them for so long, it hurts your mind. It hurts the ability to think and to solve problems. It creates this isolation. And what we're seeing with AI is that if you don't know what you're doing, like if you don't have the facts in front of you or understand it, you're actually not going to learn anything. You're just going to regurgitate or memorize things. So the whole notion that teachers have to teach kids how to think, teachers have to engage kids have to have agency, all of that goes by the wayside with this shiny object.
20: No, to your
3: it's
20: point.
3: It's really very dangerous. So, you know, separate. So let me say one more thing. Like, look, we're going to have to teach kids how to use AI, but we don't have to teach three-year-olds. And frankly, you're not going to teach high school kids how to use AI by having a robot and creating more isolation. You're not going to do that. We have to actually create the engagement with human beings and use AI as a tool with the guardrails that need to be there.
20: No, I have a friend who's a college professor, and he says, you know, basically at the college level. So you're saying we shouldn't be giving it to, you know, to grade school kids or high school kids. At the college level, he's saying the same thing. Look, everything's done by AI, everything, and you can't get kids to critically think. And he's seriously concerned about their ability to even remember what they've turned in, which is
3: correct.
20: A big part of this. And I do find it interesting, and I want to go back to the poverty angle, because, you know, they're going to try it out on the poorest. You know, we've tried all of these gimmicks out on poor school districts and on poor kids. So it's not surprising to me that, you know, Education Incorporated has come up with another bad idea to get in the taxpayers' pocket to benefit themselves for poor outcomes. But again, it's this silver bullet thinking when we know how kids learn, and we should be emulating some of the other things. I mean, I don't see it at the Sidwell School or at the Friends Schools. I don't see the affluent wanting sex doll robots in their kids' classrooms. Okay.
3: Well, you do have these new alpha schools that cost multiple thousands of dollars that are AI driven, and they will not even let us see them. I've asked to see the alpha schools, the ones that, you know, Linda McMahon is pushing all over the country. But I agree with you on all of this. And think about it this way. Big tech, the big tech moms and dads don't let their own kids have screens or have AI early in life. So yes, we're going to have to find a way. I said that we shouldn't have, in my speech in May, the devices down, hands, you know, eyes up, hands on speech. My view, based upon listening to the research, is that you know, no AI facing education for young kids in elementary school. NYSET, New York State United Teachers, thinks that we should go through junior high school. So we're going to have to teach kids digital media, digital literacy, all of that stuff, but do it the right way. Right. Don't do this kind of, you know, having a robot made by a sex doll company that you think is going to, you know, God only knows what would happen if a kid got close to the robot. I mean, it's crazy. It is really crazy. It's like what happened with social media and all of the bullying and the sycophancy. Like, let us learn the lessons and try to create schooling that is welcoming and safe and that actually is engaging and enriching for kids so kids want to be there. And that kind of leads us to the other stuff, which is like, if we know what happens with kids, why would you cut Head Start?
20: My next question. I mean, that was Head Start.
3: Like, why? Like, so here we have the biggest tax cut that people have ever gotten in the United States. The biggest income inequality that we have. The rich got the biggest tax cut last July, and how is it being paid for? It's being paid for by getting rid of Head Start, and Head Start rules about safety and health, and Head Start rules about feeding kids. It's getting rid of by cutting SNAP. It's undermining Medicaid and healthcare. It's hurting kids who are going to college by, you know, hiking up what they have to pay in student debt. It's basically deprofessionalizing all these professions because they're saying that it costs too much to, you know, and the feds can't afford it anymore when you actually take out a loan to become a teacher or become a doctor. It's nuts, the kind of priorities this administration has, which is not people, not children, not high school students, not college students, not people who need food, who are food insecure or housing insecure, but just the rich folk.
20: Yeah. No, look, the sad reality is, you know, you, at least I look at it and I see they're creating the disaster that they want to take advantage of. They're cutting all the programs that could be helpful so that the only option is going to be these sex doll robots or any of these new gimmicks that big tech is trying to ram down our throat, which is why I think it's important that there are groups like yours who are out there filing lawsuits, having the resources to do it. And I understand there's a new coalition of public service and healthcare unions that are now, they're suing the Department of Education over their student loan rule that clearly is, I argue, and maybe this is just how I view it, I view this as pointed directly at women in the professions that are viewed as their purview. But, you know, healthcare, education, that stuff. I wanted to get your thoughts, not on the lawsuit, but on that direction that this administration's taking, where we're really creating an even bigger crisis for the folks who are struggling already. And then it seems like they're cutting off all of the avenues to getting around it.
3: Look, this administration has basically had a full-on assault on opportunity for all. For the kids of those who are rich, it doesn't matter. And I don't begrudge them one bit, but their parents can afford all of these different things. For everyone else, if you look at all the different cuts that they have made, it is disproportionately to poor, low-wage, and middle-class families across America. And the student debt stuff is just another example. There are so many different ways that they have attacked this, but essentially, in the Obama administration, basically, Obama took over all of student debt that was that was being paid by young people to afford college. It's about 44 million people. It's over $1 trillion. It's a lot of money. And what they did was not only did they put it all in the Department of Education, which became a very, very big bank, but they also made all sorts of different rules to make it easier for people to actually get the degrees. So one of the rules were, if you were going for a professional degree, then you could get more money. You could be loaned. You can borrow more money. And they stopped that. So they said that if you're going to be a teacher or an architect or a nurse or any number of professionals, you no longer can borrow the money that you need to actually get these degrees. And that's what we sued for today. They deprofessionalized nursing and teaching so that they could cut off the money that people need. The federal government didn't have to pay the interest anymore. And what did they cut off the money to do? So that they could give the tax breaks to the rich.
20: Yep.
3: The second thing they did is they changed all these repayment plans. So you no longer, so essentially as of July 1st, most people are in a repayment plan that's now going to cost about $4,000 more a year. So they took the plans that Biden and others had done, like the SAVE plan. I have a member who was paying $80 a month in terms of repayment of student debt. Because they got rid of the SAVE plan, she's now paying $400 a month. How do you do that?
20: Yeah,
3: so these are, I'm not, and so many people have already kind of gone into forbearance. Linda McMahon has thrown them to collection agencies. So it's this whole notion of basically, it's not just women. It's not just people of color. It's basically saying that anyone whose family can't afford to send you to college, you need not apply anymore. That's how bad it is. And they did this. They took all of this subsidy that people were getting and they used it for tax cuts for the rich.
20: Yeah, no, there's no argument there. So the last question I've got for you, in looking at all of this stuff, the cuts to Head Start, the push towards automation and robotics and all of this stuff, you know, for the education profession, for young parents who are going to be sending their kids, what's the biggest concern and what should we be doing? What's the marching order to save our kids' future?
3: Vote. The most important thing we can do right now, we know what's going on. It's clear. It's clear that this president's priority is not regular folks. So whether it's taking on or fighting or defunding public education or trying to automate and have robots or trying to cut off any kind of subsidy for student debt that makes it easier for people to afford to go to college, or whether it's our youngest kids who are now going to get less in terms of the cuts in Head Start, or whether it's the colleges who are going to like lose their research funds. Whichever way you look at it, they are basically attacking the future of our country to pay for tax cuts for the rich. And so the way to change this, we can fight all these battles, and we are. But if we really want to change it, we need different people in Congress that are going to be a check and balance on Donald Trump.
20: Yep.
3: That are going to say, no, you can't do this. That it's not just us going to court and hopefully getting a judge that believes in the rule of law. We need the Congress to basically do a check and balance, to basically say, no, Donald Trump, you cannot do this. Or yes, Donald Trump, deal with gas prices, deal with grocery prices, deal with housing costs and pass laws. Let him veto it. But that's why when I say vote, we need majorities, worker-powered majorities in the Congress to stop this madness.
20: Amen. Time to start throwing some bums out. It's just the way I say it. But Randy, I appreciate the thoughts. Good on you. I hope you'll come back and talk to us again real soon.
3: Thanks. Thanks, Rick.
20: Thanks so much, our good friend Randy Weingarten. Want to hear your thoughts. Is education being deprofessionalized? Do you want to see your kids taught by sextile teachers? And, you know, are you concerned about the future? I want to hear it. Rick at TheRickSmithShow.com. Right back.
4: From the Weatherology Weather Center, I'm meteorologist Laura Lockwood. Cloudy skies with fog early today with a chance for storms. Highs around 82. Winds out of the west, 5 to 10 miles per hour. Lows dip down to about 70. Tonight, partly cloudy skies. Cloudy skies tomorrow, chance for storms. Daytime highs approaching 80. Cloudy skies with a few peaks of sun Friday with daytime highs approaching 81. 82, chance of thunderstorms Saturday. And that's your latest Chicago weather update. Currently 72.
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22: I got a question for Jorianne about Patty. 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
20: So I got to tell you, I love every time Randy comes on because she's always on the right side of things. And I look what the Trump administration's doing with deprofessionalizing a lot of professions by gutting the funding to get the kind of loans that you're going to need to go on to get those degrees. Education being at the front of it, which shouldn't just be... Everyone should be infuriated by that move, but also gutting Head Start, the sextile robots. I got to be honest, I'm not thrilled with the WWE woman heading up the Secretary of the Department of Education, but also the policies coming out, which is why I look at my state of Pennsylvania. There's an opportunity to maybe do something positive. And that is this Pennsylvania Promise Program, which I guess has passed the House, furthest this has gotten in a while. And what that's going to do is maybe make higher ed a little more affordable by providing that last dollar aid that other grants aren't covering for tuition and fees, especially at community colleges and our public universities, the treasure of Pennsylvania. That's why I've asked Patrick McGinty to come share some thoughts with us. He's the treasurer there, or the secretary over at APSCoF, the Association of Pennsylvania State College and University Faculties. You can check out their website at APSCoF.org. Patrick, thanks for taking time for us.
27: Of course. I appreciate you having me on and appreciate all the support for APSCoF over the years.
20: So we see this, the conversation around affordability. We see the administration doing all the stuff that they're doing around deprofessionalizing. I'm going to argue deprofessionalizing teaching and education as a whole. And I look at this one little thing here in Pennsylvania, the possibility of making college just a touch more affordable gives me hope. Should I have some hope in this?
27: I think there's reason to have hope. I think I have more hope based in the last 6 months than I've had for a while. You know, APSCoF has been working on the PA Promise since before I was in APSCoF. I started in 2015, and it's been a long road. And this is a program that if you're making under $250,000 in Pennsylvania, your kids can go to community college or one of our state institutions free of charge. You also have grants for adult learners. You have all sorts of different, housing sort of stipends if you're making under 60K. And what's exciting now, you know, this has been a long process, but the reason for any political work you're doing to do all the work in the dark years or the years where it's not going that well is because every so often the culture moves your way, which I think this year it is. Affordability is very much the buzzword this year. And we've known this in APSCoF. We did polling, or we were looking at polling last year, where 69% of Pennsylvanians were in favor of the PA Promise, 87%, you know, identified as Democrats, 62% independents, 55% conservative. So we knew there was a growing groundswell of support in the public. And we're seeing that legislatively now, too, where the House, for the first time, as you mentioned, passed it through the House 119-83. Not a slim little margin. Like there's bipartisan support and interest in this issue.
20: No, look, the affordability angle, clearly in this moment, especially with gas prices where they are and food prices where they are and rents and all this, something's got to help families make it to the next day and the next generation. And I look at this as an opportunity to help the next generation, because I got to be honest with you, I think we've screwed the last couple by saddling them with massive student loan debt and I think hampering their ability to have a future that most of my generation, I think, kind of took for granted. But we made sure we gave tax cuts to billionaires. This seems to me to be like an opportunity to kind of level that, and especially for the state system schools who have been struggling a little bit, because after all, I've been saying that it's the jewel of the Commonwealth of Pennsylvania to have these universities and to really educate working class kids. This, I think, would help them as well, wouldn't it?
27: Oh, absolutely. I mean, we do a disservice to our younger generations by not supporting them. And you mentioned like the generational differences. Look, like I worked my way through college, and I know for many, many people who aren't college age, it's a very big source of pride, particularly in a state like ours, PA, like, you know, hard work ethic. I grew up in Pittsburgh, still live here. You know, I worked my way as a cashier through college. I think the difference that people are starting to understand more is that I worked a cashier here and there to help make ends meet. I have students, you know, working night shifts at Lowe's on the loading dock, sending papers in at 3 a.m. on their break and showing up at 8 or 9 a.m. just to afford being in my classroom.
20: Yep.
27: The affordability issue has metastasized into this just much, much different than just working one's way through college. This is entirely different thing.
20: No, I think that's a really important point, because, you know, I get the same argument from friends of mine. Well, you know, I did it, because we all like to think we're Horatio Alger pulling ourselves up by our bootstraps, or we did it all alone. We didn't get any help from anyone, without understanding. And I think your president, Ken Mash, you know, has been telling me this for now a couple of decades, that when I went to school, the Commonwealth picked up about 2/3 of the cost of tuition. The student picked up about 1/3. Now, these are his numbers, not mine. He's saying today the student's picking up about 3/4 and the Commonwealth about 1/4. So it's kind of flipped completely upside down. So the hill, the journey, a lot more difficult, I think, for the student today than for some folks my age.
27: Oh, I mean, you just spelled it out perfectly. The graph is an X. It's one, it's the percentage that tuition, that the system has been funded by tuition goes up, and the amount that it's been funded by, you know, state appropriation goes down. The student has replaced, sort of the state, allocating funds to replace it. And this is also at the same time where, look, our state needs workers. They need nurses, need teachers. I sit in all sorts of meetings and I'm part of different things at my university, Slippery Rock, where we're really, really trying to meet workforce needs. And really rethinking, rechanging our curriculum, our programs to try to meet these needs. We just need the students to be able to afford their attendance and time at our, as you so nicely said, crown jewel institutions.
20: Yeah, no, look, the reality is we were told it's the golden ticket. My generation was told, got to go to college, got to get a degree. It's the golden ticket to the middle class. And what we've done with that golden ticket is we've turned it into, I fear, and help me if you think I'm wrong here, a debt trap for a lot of people. Because I know a lot of folks who, you know, they're struggling just to pay their loans, let alone being able to afford a mortgage. So this program, because I think this is a really important one, this could be not just an economic boom for them and their family, but also for the state, a competitive advantage that I think would give us, I don't know, a leg up on a lot of other states by having an educated workforce and one that has some disposable income to participate in an economy that could grow. Seems like some good opportunities in my view.
27: I would settle for a leg even, let alone a leg up. I mean, there are 30, over 30 states that have promise programs, certainly right around us, Maryland, New York, places that actively recruit in our state. If you go near those borders, like, you know, come and live here and you can go to college for free. But it's not just right around us. It's Oklahoma Promise, Tennessee Promise. There's a lot of different programs. I mean, what's in some ways frustrating is that this isn't some new or crazy idea that we're not saying let's fly to Jupiter and see what it's like there. This is, we have data, we have other

0: of ready to go, and we're just going to keep pushing as we hope this, you know, affordability conversation keeps, keeps sort of driving people towards real programs like this that have just been, you know, kind of in some years sitting on shelves, and now they're not on shelves. Now they're on the House floor getting voted. So we're trying to raise as much awareness as we can.
1: So as you're talking about these programs, my mind, as you were talking, my mind immediately went to the moment we're in politically. You got Donald Trump running around saying everything's communism. I got a lot of red hats going, everything's socialism. Patrick, this sounds like socialism. Sounds like, you know, we're going to socialize education. Sounds like socialism, Patrick.
0: I mean, if 1982 in Pennsylvania was socialists running amok, then, you know, I guess. But when you look at when PASCHE was founded, again, that chart, that X chart I'm talking about that you articulated, that was how PASCHE and PASCHE's the state system of the 14 state schools was founded, was to the highest quality education at the lowest possible dollar. That's the mission of PASCHE. And when they founded it in the early 80s, they funded it appropriately. You know, and so people often ask me, well, how did this happen? How did it get to, boy, why does every state ranking for higher ed, does it start with a 4 for Pennsylvania? Sometimes we get up to 45, and that's like a nice win for us. But usually it's 47 or 48, and it's 3 decades, 4 decades of disinvestment. So, you know, if it sounds like socialism, I was Pennsylvania in 1980 to 1984 overrun by, if I went back and looked at some of the politicians, I'm not sure I'd find a lot of DSA members amongst them. They just believed in supporting for higher education. Yeah.
1: No, it's, but the question then becomes, if we don't do this, and this is one of those things I love, the exercise that I love to have, if we don't invest in education, K through 12, higher ed, if we don't do this, what does our future look like? And I know there's a bashing going on right now about college degrees, and you got Mike Rowe out there, whom I don't disagree with on our need for more tradespeople and more skilled trades folks, and that being a path for young people to go, but not at the expense of, not the exclusive expense of people going on and wanting to get degrees and being able to not be saddled with a lifetime of debt. What is the consequence of not investing in higher ed?
0: Well, so my friend Salim Gubril, who's the executive director of the Pittsburgh Promise, which is, you know, an affordability sort of program just in Pittsburgh and privately funded, not publicly funded. And it's also ending, which is what happens when you rely on private institutions too much. Sometimes they decide to stop giving. And Salim's done so much research. His big phrase he says to me a bunch is 65 by 35, which is by 2035, we're going to need 65% of the PA's population to upskill or have a new credential in order just to stay current with workforce needs, given retirements, given, you know, slower birthing rates. So we will quite simply not be able to fully staff all the, you know, operations and jobs we have here. What that does when you're not staffing, you know, nursing homes, hospitals, schools, when you're not building a tax base. I mean, it might not seem like something that's going to show up in a big way in 2026 or 2027. But when I talk to people like Salim or other researchers and they show me the 10-year outlook, particularly as other states right around us are doing more with the Excelsior Scholarship, for instance, in New York, it's not a pretty picture of what happens just to the workforce, to say nothing, you know, of what happens to generations of young Pennsylvanians who are regularly in the top 5 across the country for student debt load.
1: Yeah, no, I before we went on, I was telling you about a story that a kid I met waiting, there was a rally back in 2011. I wonder whatever happened to this kid, but I was waiting to speak at the rally, and you guys were a big part of it because, Tom Corbett, the governor at the time, was going to cut higher ed budgets. Some draconian number. It was like 55% or something crazy like that. And this kid told me the story of, you know, why he was there. And, you know, he said, look, my grandfather wanted to go to college, couldn't afford it, ended up having to work at the mill. My dad wanted to go to college, couldn't afford it, ended up going to work at the mill. He said, you know, now they're going to take the one lifeline that I've got to be the first in my family to go and graduate from college. And they're going to take that away from me. But the problem is there's no mill to go back to. And that stuck with me. And it's been, you know, it's been a lot of years since that happened. And I'm sure you hear these kind of stories on campus all the time.
0: Yeah. And I mean, it's not that like, that story, we're now downstream a generation of that story where, you know, like for instance, at Slippery Rock, we've done a really good job at building up, you know, pre-professional and professional programs where you can do like an accelerated 3+2, 3+3, like undergrad and

0: 3 years, master's in two or three to, you know, be a physical therapist, you know, an OT, different things. But I have talked with parents who, you know, they're signing up their 18-year-old for 6 years of school, 6 years of cash payments. And they've lived through that. Well, what if this changes? What if there's not, what if this rural hospital, it is not there anymore? What if, you know, these different sorts of larger forces, you know, wreck this investment I'm making? And so it's not that I necessarily have like the same sort of mill centric conversations, but I talk with the parents who went through that and like want to make the investment. It's their kids. They want them to go to school in PA, work in PA, live nearby, raise families nearby. But, you know, we are basically doing what the statistics are telling us to do with our institutions, which is help us boost this workforce. Again, I could list you. We just Slippery Rock made a really cool construction management program to work with carpenters and other folks. Like, we are thinking outside the box and making partnerships. We're still asking some of these people, though, to sign up for, again, if you're doing the pre-professional, if you're doing what everyone's telling you to do, which is going to these fields that need work, that's still 5, 6, 7 years of investment. And there's people who, you know, I understand the parents who grew up in the region and had what seemed like really sturdy infrastructures and bets sort of crumble beneath them. And so it's up to us to, you know, advocate our elected officials to make sure we have these backstops to help these generations and these families.
1: Yeah, no, it's something I think is an investment that we have to have in our own futures. I know we all are trained to believe every decision has to be in our radical self-interest. And I think having an educated workforce, having a group of younger people coming into the workforce, not saddled by debt, able to leave mom and dad's house, I can see a lot of radical self-interest in investing in higher education and doing it the way we used to do in generations past, where you could work a job as a cashier or as a waitress and walk out of college fairly debt free and at least not saddled for the rest of your life. Seems like a reasonable policy, and something I think in the richest country on the history of, on the planet, at its richest moment, I kind of think possible. No,
0: I think, and the more I have the conversations with different people as I try to get out in the different communities and across PA, like, they, you know, once I start telling them these stories about working through college and what it actually looks like, they're on board. That's why we have a bunch of people on September 28th coming to the Harrisburg rally for Affordable College Now, where we're rallying all across the state, coming to Harrisburg to ask for a 15% investment across all public higher ed, ask for the PA promise, ask for this program. And it's been so heartening to see just different types of people, sure, students, sure, parents. But, you know, I even talked to a grandma the other day who wants her son to move back to the state with his kids to go to college for free. She's like, oh, so he could move back here and his kids could go to school free and I could see them every once in a while. And like, this is somebody who, you know, she's done paying.
1: Again,
0: you know,
1: radical self-interest.
0: No, it's like, but you really see how it ripples out. The ripple effects, the tree rings of this, really, the more I have conversations, the more I see how much this would enhance not just the quality of life in Pennsylvania, but certainly, like, again, that 65 by 35, you know, number is something I think about a lot, about what do the 2030s look like in this state if we do not start investing.
1: Excellent point. So last question I've got for you, the marching order. I know you said the rally in September, which I'm going to be at, new hip and all. But what's the marching order? What do you want me to do? What do you want our folks to do?
0: If you go to appscuff.org, you can certainly see information about the rally on September 28th. We also have a function there where you can send postcards, digital or real, to your elected officials, asking them to support the PA promise, telling your story about how student debt has affected you, your family, how it's limiting your opportunities. Those are really the main things we're looking to do this fall, to get more people calling and talking to legislators, and if they're able to, you know, get them to Harrisburg for our Affordable College Now rally.
1: There you go. Patrick, I appreciate the time. I know you guys have been fighting for this for a long time. The hope is we get it past the finish line and the next generation benefits from it, and we make Pennsylvania, at least my home state now, as strong as it can be. But Patrick McGinty, I appreciate the time.
0: Thanks so much for your support, Rick. See you on the 28th, I hope, in September.
1: Outstanding. Again, Patrick McGinty, secretary there at APSCUF, the Association of Pennsylvania State College and University Faculties. APSCUF.org, the website, if you want to get all that rally information. I want to hear your thoughts. 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I want to hear your Horatio Alger story. How difficult was it for you to pull yourself up and pay for college so that you can deny kids today? I want to hear it. Rick at TheRickSmithShow.com. Right back. Stick around. I'm Rick Smith, and this is Labor History in 2. On this day in labor history, the year was 1881. That was the day the United Brotherhood of Carpenters and Joiners passed their first constitution at a meeting in Chicago. The meeting was organized by Peter J. McGuire. McGuire grew up on the Lower East Side of New York City. He became a well-known labor speaker and is credited with helping to found the Labor Day holiday. Representatives from 11 cities answered McGuire's call and came to Chicago. For 4 days, they debated and discussed their vision for a new union. In the end, they completed a constitution and general structure. They nominated McGuire as their first general secretary. At its founding, the new union had just over 2,000 members. It grew slowly, not even reaching 6,000 by 1885. Yet the union leaders remained determined. McGuire logged 18-hour days traveling to different cities, speaking, writing, and promoting the union cause. Then, in 1886, came the nationwide push for the 8-hour workday. On May 1st, carpenters marched in the streets with fellow workers in major cities across the nation. By 1890, union membership had grown to more than 50,000. By the time of the Carpenters' Convention in 1914, held in Indianapolis, the union boasted more than 261,000 members. The union's general secretary addressed the convention that day by looking back on what had been accomplished. He said, "Our organization today is something to be proud of. They never imagined for a moment that they would have an organization such as we have and accomplish as much as we have accomplished." Today, the Brotherhood includes more than 500,000 members. Labor History in 2 brought to you by the Illinois Labor History Society and The Rick Smith Show. For more information, go to laborhistoryin2.com, like us on Facebook, and follow us on the Twitters at Labor History in 2.
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1: So again, I go back to, I think about that kid often, I wonder where he is. Who looked, you know, he understood that, you know, higher ed, that degree was going to be his pathway. Because we understand now, and I said this a moment ago, that, you know, you got the Mike Rose of the world running out there, you know, saying, you know, oh, you know, we don't all need a college degree. And I don't disagree. We don't all need college degrees, but we do need training. We do need skills. And I think it's something that Mike Rowe would agree with. Even if it's just technical or community college certificate programs, we do need that investment. And I know the right loves to tell me, well, you need to have skin in the game. Well, you know, the pull yourself up by your bootstrap argument only works if you've got boots to put the straps in. You know, just kind of throwing that out there. And I think about myself. Look, you know, there was a period where I would have money and no time to go to school, or no money and time to go to school. They didn't seem to come together at the same time. Now, eventually, over a long haul period of time, I was able to complete my degree and do all of that. But it was much harder than it should have been. And I argue that, you know, for the public, the greatest return on investment is the next level of education, be it higher ed, be it the next level of vocational training, all of that stuff. And it should be affordable. The training should be accessible and well-funded, and then connected to actual jobs rather than financed through crushing student debt. Because what we've done to a couple of generations and said, well, you know, if you want that golden ticket, if you want access to our American dream, you got to believe in yourself. You got to invest in yourself. And you got to then have an 18-year-old kid decide, am I going to take out $100,000 in debt? And to be honest, you know, I think back to when I was a young kid. They were on campus handing out credit cards. You could get a hat and a $500 limit credit card, you know, because you're now an adult. And they were handing them out, And it was one of the greatest lessons of my life, to be honest, because they gave me just enough rope, well, to cause myself trouble, not to hang myself. And it was a $500 credit card limit, which back in the mid 80s was still a lot of money when minimum wage was $335. $500 was a lot of money. And almost immediately I ran that up to the maximum. It took me 2 years to pay it back because didn't have the money. And I looked at the amount of interest that I paid, because of course it was high, because they got me. And I haven't paid interest since, because I learned a lesson. And the lesson was, don't misuse debt. Use it when you need it, but don't use it on Cheetos or nonsense. And you go, but Rick, how's that a comparison to education? We make decisions with play money because we don't really have a concept. I didn't know what $500 was then. Didn't know what that kind of debt meant. I think about my kids, and I'm keenly aware of all of this, and I've tried to train them in a way that they are as well. I never had that advantage, and a lot of kids don't, especially poor and working class kids. And this is where my focus is, because look, the elite, they're going to be fine. The wealthy, they're going to be fine. They're going to get their kids what they want and what they need. It's that working class kid that I got this shot. I'm going to go to college and I'm going to get a degree and it's going to be great because, you know, I've read all this stuff because we know it raises wages. You get job security when you've got portable skills. It's all great. I'm going to be a nurse or a teacher or, you know, I'm going to have a career. And then they take out these massive student loans that they're struggling with. And I think it's something we should be working on. We should be fixing. Now, the investment we make in higher education, we all know what this means. It means, you know, in states that have higher, college graduation rates, have higher workers with higher, you know, degree levels, you've got higher wages, you've got more job security, you've got more professionals, you've got more research and innovation and more industry that's working on stuff. The engine of growth and more jobs and more business activity, we know that's higher. We also know it generates more tax revenue so that we can fund public services. If we just wouldn't give it away in billionaire tax cuts, it might actually work. But we also know that your higher educational attainment does lead to better health and life expectancy. We know there's good stuff. Produces informed, engaged voters. People who want to be active in civic responsibility in their community. And that idea of having some upward mobility is there. And allows for some resilience. As changes happen, it allows people to adapt. Because understand, an education isn't just learning how to regurgitate facts and how to put, you know, round holes and round pegs in round holes. It's about being able to critically think and solve problems. It's one of the things that I've tried to instill in my kids that they understand. That it's just not about what you're learning here. It's the fact that you're learning how to learn, how to analyze, how to synthesize problems and then solve them. And also, how not to get hung up on the wrong problems. Kind of like we our political system in this moment. There's a lot of stuff we should be doing, but we ain't. This, higher ed being part of that. Seems like a good idea that, as Patrick pointed out, numerous other states have done. But I do find it interesting that California had been a state that had free education for years for their state system and for all that. And it was Ronald Reagan who undid it all. I find that ironic. Want to hear your thoughts? Rick at RickSmithShow.com. Miss any portion of the program, podcast. And as always, thanks for being here. We'll see you back here next time.
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3: AP News, I'm Marcela Sanchez. A moderate Democrat has defeated a progressive in Wisconsin's primary for governor, AP correspondent Donna Warder reports.
4: Moderate Democrat David Crowley has won the primary for governor in Wisconsin, beating Democratic Socialist Francesca Hong, who was hoping to ride the wave of recent victories by progressive candidates.
5: I am so deeply, deeply grateful to my core for how hard you have all fought.
4: Audio courtesy of WISN. Crowley is vying to become Wisconsin's first black governor, and in November he'll face Republican Tom Tiffany, currently a U.S. representative endorsed by President Donald Trump. I'm Donna Warder.
3: In Minnesota, progressive Lieutenant Governor Peggy Flanagan won the Democratic Senate primary, defeating centrist U.S. Representative Angie Craig. Also in Minnesota, Democrats nominated Senator Amy Klobuchar for governor. She'll face Republican State House Speaker Lisa DeMuth, who defeated a Trump-endorsed candidate. Elections also took place in Alabama, Connecticut, South Carolina, and Vermont. President Trump says he slipped away from Air Force One after a trip last month in Turkey because the Secret Service and military wanted him on a different plane due to a threat.
6: I guess there was a threat out there. I didn't really ask too much about it. I get a lot of threats.
3: The president also downplayed the risk to the people, White House official security and support staff, and reporters that he left on the plane. His comments confirmed a report that first appeared in the Washington Post, saying that Trump, following a NATO summit last month, was spirited onto a different plane because of a credible threat from Iran. The action was kept secret for weeks until the newspaper's story. World shares are mixed ahead of the U.S. inflation report for July, while oil prices advanced. This is AP News. The AP's Lisa Dwyer reports that Russia has released a former U.S. Marine held on disputed charges.
7: Russia has released American military veteran Robert Gilman, a former Marine who spent more than 4 years in prison on disputed charges and was said to be gravely ill and at risk of dying. Gilman, a 32-year-old teacher detained since 2022, was initially handed a 3.5-year sentence when he was convicted of beating a police officer after being taken off a train. His sentence was extended last year to 10 years after accusations of assaulting prison guards. Gilman was among at least 8 Americans who remained in Russian custody after a series of high-profile prisoner exchanges. Gilman's family has flown to Texas to be with him, including his mother, who was in Russia attempting to see him at a hospital there. I'm Lisa Dwyer.
3: More on this story at apnews.com. I'm Marcela Sanchez, AP News.
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8: From the Weatherology Weather Center, I'm meteorologist Bella Pittman. Patches of fog, rain showers, and thunderstorms today. Mostly cloudy with a high of 82. Tonight, mostly cloudy with a low of 70. Thursday, rain showers and thunderstorms. Mostly cloudy with a high of 80. Friday, morning showers with partly sunny skies through the afternoon and a high of 80. Showers and storms continue through the weekend. That's your latest Chicago weather update. Right now, it's 72 degrees.
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16: 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Joan Esposito, live, local, and progressive. Joe's got a big show today. Patty Vasquez, driving it home. It's the Democracy Stupid with Edwin Eisendrath. Out Chicago and our other great shows and interviews. 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As always, great articles there for you guys to check out, like, and share. yesterday I had a kind of a fun experience, and I meant to mention it to you guys, but I didn't. So there you go. But I was on the Karen Hunter Show on Sirius Urban View. She was kind enough to invite me on her show after having been on my show last week here. So had a chance to be on with Karen, and we talked about a few things. We talked a little bit about what's happening with Chicago. We talked a little bit, Mike, you would have enjoyed this, talked a little bit about the WNBA and what's going on there. And we talked about what else did we talk about? We talked about what's happening with national politics as it relates to the importance of, you know, taking back the House. And, you know, we had a chance to talk a little bit about history in the sense that, you know, how we've gotten here as a country and what we have to do better. So it was a good interview. It was fun to hang out with Karen. She is a force of energy when it comes to speaking her truth. What's fun about Karen, you guys, is that if you say something that's, I have cleanup on aisle 7, she has cleanup on aisle 6. So she's like, she'll get you real quickly. But she's fun in that way. And that's one of her superpowers, because she believes in what she believes in. So looking forward to doing that again with Karen. She's going to be back on with us again in the next couple of weeks. And so, yeah, the next time I'm on her show, I'll let you guys know in advance, and you can tune in. And I got a number of people that reached out to me that said, hey, I heard you on Karen Hunter's show. So thanks to Karen and her team for that opportunity. It was a lot of fun. So last night or yesterday, primaries, some surprises and some not surprises. I think the race in Wisconsin was really the one that a lot of people were watching because of the, I guess, the nature of the two leading candidates there. David Crowley and Francesca Hong were in an extremely tight race, within less than a percentage point and a narrow margin of votes. And this goes back again to the statement that, you know, every vote matters. And if you thought that your candidate was going to win and you didn't need to show up and your candidate didn't win, then you really don't have anything to complain about. But you could be a little bit upset with yourself for not taking responsibility and getting out there and vote. You know, I'm going to be saying a lot of that for the next, you know, 80 plus days. So prepare yourselves. None of this, well, my guy or my gal didn't win in the primary, so, you know, he or she that did win doesn't fit the just perfectly. That's craziness right now. There's no safe seats. That language, I think we use it sometimes, but that language got to be taken out of the conversation. There's no safe seats. You never know. You never know. And that doesn't mean that you're going to, that if you're, excuse me, a progressive liberal Democrat and you that that's where you stand politically and all. That doesn't mean that that seat's going to go to a Republican necessarily, but it may go to someone that you don't necessarily think is the right person, and they could be another Democrat. So if you want your candidate to have the best opportunity to win, then you need to show up for them on all levels. You need to show up for them. If anybody's put off by this, don't be put off by this. Get out and vote, y'all. There's way too many people that have fought and died for all of us to have the right to vote. And or let me put it this way, for all of us to not have the right, for all of us to make sure that our right to vote is in place. Because some people have always had the right to vote. So, and others have had to work hard to get it. So this is not the time to sit back and go, well, you know, because that's not going to get us anywhere. We need full participation. And when you see these close races, like what took place in Wisconsin, that's a perfect example. You know, I hope that for the whoever your candidate was, if you didn't show up for them and they didn't win in any of the elections, then think about it from that perspective. What would happen? What would have happened if I had shown up, or what would have happened if I had worked a little bit harder for the person that I believe in, because I believe in their politics. I believe in what they are fighting for. So that's where you, that's where I want everybody to be. And I'll just forewarn everyone, you're going to hear me talk about this more and more as we go forward, because of the, some of the races have some particular nuances to them that we got to pay attention to. We already know about Michigan and how, you know, the GOP, the MAGA group, cult, whatever, is going to unload on that race in terms of the money and the message and the advertising. And Dr. Syed is going to catch all kinds of garbage. Okay, so we need to be ready to fight back for that seat. And if you don't, I'll give you a little thought bubble. If you don't like him or everything about him, fine. Like the seat, right, guys? Like the seat. Go. I love that Senate seat over there. I got issues with certain things about Dr. Syed, or with Tallarico, or with Jackson and Troy Jackson, or Cooper, or anybody. I got issues with him or her. Okay, House or Senate. Don't, if you don't fall in love with that person, all right, we'll give you that space to have your little blankie. Fall in love with the seat. Fall in love with the number. Say to yourself, we have to win this seat. I'm in love with the number, the candidate I'm not in love with. That gives you a little bit of room, a little wiggle room for those who are looking for us to win a purity test, which we're not trying to do. We're trying to win the seats. So I'm hoping everybody understands that, because as I said before, I will be talking about this for the next 80 plus days, because I'm not going to be one of those people that says that, gosh, I wish I had talked more about that, or I wish I had pushed us all, including myself, a little bit harder so that we win back the House of Representatives and that we win back the U.S. Senate. That's my promise to you guys. That's where I'm going to be. So just to let you know this morning. On today's show, our guests will include Julia Angwin and Ami Fields Meyer. They are going to be here today. They're part of the Harvard Kennedy School's Allen Lab for Democracy, and they'll be with us this morning. Political advisors to White House and investigative journalists. They are the real deal when it comes to talking in this space. Work with the New York Times. I mean, just the list goes on. And that's in the 6:30 segment. And then Kurt Mullett, Hoosier Blues 63, will be with us at 7 o'clock, as always. And then in the 7:30 hour, U.S. Representative Mike Quigley, U.S. Representative from Illinois, Mike Quigley, who has announced that he's running for mayor of the city of Chicago. So he'll be with us in the 7:30 hour. So there you go. That's what's happening on the show this morning. That's who we'll be talking to. That's what we're going to be covering. And I got a text from a friend, and also they posted something on one of my social media pages. And I'm not going to read what they said, but I'm going to read my interpretation into our question of the day, which is, how do you guys think, or do you guys think that being progressive or progressives as a party force, do you think that's going to cost us the House and or the Senate? Okay, so let me put some context around this. A friend of mine sent me something on social media that said progressives are the reason we're going to lose the House to the GOP and progressive politics. So we're going to lose the House to the and the Senate to the Republicans. And I responded, wrong. Nothing more than that. Just simply wrong. This friend of mine has been a friend for a long time, but can be somewhat provocative for the reason, no other reason than just to be provocative. But then it led me to thinking of a question for the day. How do you guys feel about that? I don't want to ask a closed end question. How do you guys feel about, or do you think that being progressive or progressives as a party force, do you think that my friend is right, that it's going to cost us the House and the Senate? Let me know. I'm curious by sending us a text to 773-763-9278. Of course, that's our number that you can call. Henry's going to open the lines in a moment and you can give us a holler. And then, as always, go to our Facebook page and post your comments there and we'll try to get them read on the air. So there you go. That's what's happening. But right now, let's take a quick break. The number is 773-763-9278. I'm Richard Chu. Keep it locked in. We'll be right back with more of Chu's Views.
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16: Guys, welcome back to the show. Thanks for being with us this morning. As always, we appreciate you tuning in. No matter, you got a lot of things to do, but tuning into our show is certainly one that we appreciate you doing. Henry, let's bring him a couple of quick Chu's Views news items on this August 12th, 2026. Berkshire buys back in their surge under their new CEO. Their new CEO, Greg Abel, started spending the conglomerate's massive cash haul. And in the next 3 months, we'll look to spend more. Berkshire Hathaway bought back about $4.5 billion of its own shares during the fiscal second quarter, up from $235 million during the first 3 months of 2026. Berkshire attributed a 16% rise in operating earnings to its booming energy, railroad, and manufacturing business investments. Bank of America calls $250 million GLP-1 in, spend a good investment at a time when many employers are struggling to balance a rising demand for GLP-1 drugs with their steep price tags. Bank of America is taking a decisive approach. CEO Brian Moynihan tells CNBC that the firm spends over $250 million annually covering drugs like Ozempic and Wegovy for staff, calling it a, quote, good investment. That equates to 13% of total healthcare spending, given the bank allocates $2 billion for its 211,000 employees. Good on them. They're taking a stand that says we're going to do something to help in this space. All right, milk, dairy is winning again. Oat milk, cashew milk, coconut milk, almond and soy. Huh, grocery aisles are awash with plant-based alternatives to dairy milk, but their sales have been sliding steadily. People are, quote, disappointed with the price, the taste, and the heavy processing. And it's low protein comparatively to dairy milk, according to Melissa Adebelli, who told this to Bloomberg. That is why dairy is now winning again. In turn, some producers are looking to increase their value proposition. Silk, for instance, launched a new line of dairy-free protein pack products last month, including yogurts and shakes. How about that? Department of Health and Human Services is seeking more visibility into what's in our food while also defining what ultra-processed products are. It now wants major food and beverage companies like Pepsi, Nestle, Mondelez, Unilever, and Mars, as well as others, to identify when an additive they use is, quote, generally recognized as safe, or GRAS. Previously, the GARS notification program was voluntary. HHS is in collaboration with the Agricultural Department. Also, it is said to have submitted its new definition of what ultra-processed foods look like. And speaking of foods, Taylor Farms recalls guac salsa amid the salmonella outbreak. They're pulling this product from their supermarket shelves, or from the supermarket shelves that they're on, because they contain jalapenos tied to the salmonella outbreak that has sickened hundreds of Americans. I think that number is more in the thousands now. The recall items, which include guacamole and salsa, haven't been linked to any reported illnesses, but Taylor Farms said it has stopped sourcing products entirely from the Mexican grower. Oil prices did rise as the U.S. embraces this economic pressure because of the war in Iran. Brent crude climbed earlier this week after the United States signaled a change in approach to the Straits of Hormuz, shifting from military campaign to one of economic pressure. Donald Trump told Axios the U.S. plan to let inflation and a naval blockade weaken the Iranian economy. So there you go, guys. A couple of quick choose views news items for this August 12th, 2026. 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He'll talk about today's primary elections, and Joe Walsh, former Republican congressman from Illinois and host of The Social Contract with Joe Walsh and Illinois Congressman Jonathan Jackson. 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Heather Williams, president of the Democratic Legislative Campaign Committee. And we'll be taking your calls tomorrow as well in the 7 o'clock hour. So make sure you got your calls, your thoughts ready. Anything's free to talk about, so let us know. And then tonight on for all of our WCPT listeners on Driving It Home with Patty Vasquez, she'll be joined by guest co-host Ken Mejia Beal, and their guests include Bob Ryder, president of the Chicago Federation of Labor. 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Tune in, YouTube, and, of course, Facebook. So make sure you're making your way over to all of those great shows. I know that Joan and Patty appreciate your calls, and they appreciate your comments. So we appreciate you as well. All right. Today's segment of Something to Chew On. Some thoughts I have about getting appropriate amount of rest. That's not really what I want to talk about. But it is odd and interesting that a person who ran around and his party ran around referring to a former president as Sleepy Joe can't seem to stay awake. Interesting. Donald Trump fell asleep during a White House event in front of reporters, but he did stay awake just long enough to sign an executive order, as you guys saw, on vaccinations that will endanger children. It seems like every time the White House touts a big Oval Office event, Donald Trump can be counted on to do a couple things: to show up and do what? Remind everyone that he is not getting enough sleep overnight. And maybe he should go to bed a little bit earlier. Maybe he should spend less time on Truth Social. Or assume we're assuming that he's the one that actually sends those tweets out. But maybe he should get a little bit of sleep. Because on Monday, they held an event to sign the executive order that would change the vaccination, childhood vaccination schedule. And of course, you know, he had just come off a weekend of doing much of nothing other than playing golf. And to that end, that's his business. He can play as much golf as he wants to. Obviously, the taxpayers suffer for that. And then children suffer because of changing the vaccination schedule and in some cases eliminating what is needed because of a HHS lackey in RFK Jr. that doesn't know what the hell he's talking about or doing. But this executive order calls for the spacing out of administration of childhood vaccinations. And in some cases, according to medical experts who are advising against this, that will leave children more susceptible to some of the viruses and other illnesses that can hit them at a younger age. But the worst part of all, I shouldn't say the worst part, but one of the worst things about this is that Donald Trump just can't seem to stay awake. This has happened on a number of occasions, and we're past the point where reporters can say, well, we really didn't know. We weren't aware of it. We didn't see it because this was a signing of an executive order. And they all want to be there for that. They all want to be able to get their photograph. They want to be able to get their question in, et cetera. So how could they not see it? And then how could they not then turn around and say that they were disappointed, they were surprised, they were offended, something to acknowledge that during an important meeting like this, the president of the United States falls asleep. Wow. And yet they can't seem to find a way to talk about Sleepy Donnie. But they sure will ask a question of a Democrat that's running for office about something that's some nonsense. But they can't find a way to ask the president, why do you keep falling asleep during a meeting of this importance? Why do you keep falling asleep in press conferences? Why do you keep falling asleep at sporting events? Y'all remember, he fell asleep at some of the sporting events that he went in and kind of funked up the place. Those are the questions that they should be asking. And you could refer to former President Biden as Sleepy Joe, or they did, all of the Republicans did, and especially Donald Trump. But look who's falling asleep at the wheel right now. Look who's further endangering our country, because he would rather be doing something that's irrelevant and not important, or in this case, with this executive order, doing something that's going to cause harm to our children. So that's just a little bit of something to chew on this August 12th, 2026. We'll take a quick break. The number is 773-763-9278. I'm Richard Chu. Keep it locked in. We'll be right back with more of Chu's Views.

0: Hi, I'm Kevin Love. People see the NBA career, the championship ring, but what they don't always see is the anxiety or the moments I felt completely lost. That's why Sony Pictures Animation's film GOAT means so much to me. It's about Will Harris, a small goat who believes in himself and proves you don't have to be the biggest to be a champion.
1: Everyone's always told me smalls can't ball. I'm too blessed to be stressed. Everything I need to succeed is right here.
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7: From the Weatherology Weather Center, I'm meteorologist Bella Pittman. Patches of fog, rain showers, and thunderstorms today. Mostly cloudy with a high of 82. Tonight, mostly cloudy with a low of 70. Thursday, rain showers and thunderstorms. Mostly cloudy with a high of 80. Friday, morning showers with partly sunny skies through the afternoon and a high of 80. Showers and storms continue through the weekend. That's your latest Chicago weather update. Right now, it's 72 degrees.
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9: All right, guys, welcome back to Choose Views. If you are just tuning in, I'm Richard Chu. Thanks for being with us this morning. On Courage, How to Be a Dissident in an Age of Fear, is the new New York Times bestseller by two extraordinary writers, journalists, and I like to give them the label that maybe nobody else has given them yet, but folks that just care about how we move forward. I want to welcome to the show Julie Angwin and Ami Fields Meyer. Good morning, guys, and welcome to Choose Views.
10: Hey, good to be here.
9: Yeah, well, so here's what we'll do, because I don't want to talk over you guys. I'll ask a question and direct it to one of the two of you. That way I don't get in the middle of both of you responding to the segment. But thanks for being with us this morning, and just congratulations on your book. I mean, what an amazing, amazing bit of journalism, bit of writing. I love the word. I love the words that you guys use: voice of dissent, and being how to be a someone to manage and fight against authoritarianism. Talk about, and we'll start with you, Julia. Talk about what was the origin, you know, you guys putting this together.
10: Yeah, well, first of all, it's just great to be here. Thanks for having us. We, you know, like a lot of people, I think we both felt after the November 2024 election that things were going to change real fast in this country. We had somebody who had run for president on a platform of wanting to be an authoritarian. And we're in the midst of a rising tide of authoritarianism. It's sweeping the globe, right? This isn't just a United States thing. It's three out of four people in the world live under some form of autocracy. And this year, the U.S. just lost its status as a liberal democracy, according to the Institute VDEM that tracks these metrics. So this is a global problem that's happening. And I sort of have an emotional coping mechanism, which is, I think if I just do enough reporting and find out enough facts, then I can like cope with the situation. So I was like, okay, how can we learn from people who've already experienced authoritarianism, like what we need to know, like literally how do we get prepared? And I called up Ami because he was at the Harvard Kennedy School's ASH Center, which is basically where dissidents go when they're exiled from their country. They like hang out there. And so I was like, maybe we can just talk to some of these people and find out what we need to know. And this is sort of how it started.
9: Ami, give us your take on that, which Julia just said, but also your take about the book and the start of all of this great work.
11: Well, I had worked in politics and policy for a long time. I had worked in the White House for the 4 years leading up to 2024, but also had just been involved in the normative way that we do democracy. You know, I had been involved in campaigns. I had, even before that, I had been a guy who would pick up the phone and call my senator. And, you know, democracy in this country is really defined by the choices that we have and the choices that we exercise and make. And one thing that was beginning to feel evident as we started to see students rounded up for their political speech, as we started to see our immigrant neighbors become much, much less safe in this country, experience a much more dangerous situation, as we started to see universities and law firms and other institutions and nonprofits bullied and coerced into making new and more limited choices by the president and the administration, it was just clear that we needed a new set of tools, that the normal way that we do politics, showing up every couple of years to cast a vote in an election, wasn't going to do it. And so part of the logic of calling up people in different parts of the world, we spoke to over 100 people, dissidents from Venezuela, Russia, Hungary, Nicaragua, Hong Kong, and beyond. Part of the logic was that we might be able to glean some new tools. And some of those tools were practical. We talk in the book about how to stay safe at a protest, how to protect your data, how to make sure that you're doing the right things when we're being functionally surveilled at all times. But even more so, what we found in our reporting was that a lot of this is how to start with community, how to have a political home, how to make sure that that you're surrounded by people who share your values so that when the time comes, you're ready to make the right choice.
9: You know, when I think about the work that you guys are doing and what Julia said, I chuckled, but I think I got the part of her message in that sometimes you just put your head down and you just keep working. And, you know, it's kind of it's a safe space because, you know, the work that you're doing gives you some feedback that's instant. It lets you know that you're doing something that's effective. And so that's part of us, for all of us. We kind of go to our safe zones until we find out the thing that we want to attack. And you guys seem to have kind of both had a little bit of that in you, but then you came out swinging, essentially, which I think is those are my words, and Julia, but you guys came out swinging with this book. What is it when you say your internal voice of dissent? That's one of the things that I read in the book. Talk about what that means, Julia.
10: Yeah, I think the thing that you just described is sort of what we observed, right? You said that we just put our head down and kept working. And actually, most of the dissidents we talked to, they did not describe themselves as doing anything courageous or doing anything that was, they didn't describe themselves as a dissident. They said, I was still trying to live my values in a world that had abandoned those values around me. So they saw themselves as sort of holding on and remaining steady while the world changed around them. And so they didn't see what they were doing as a choice. They saw it as like, this is how I am. Like, I hold these values. I'm not willing to give them up, even though the world is asking me to. And so we heard that from people all around the world, and we realized this was a through line, and that it was something about the fact that people who are trying to decide what to do next have to weigh two types of fear. One is the fear of consequences, right? Like, if you speak up at your workplace or in online or in a political rally, et cetera, like, you could face consequences, pretty severe consequences. But the other fear was not being true to your values, not being true to yourself, to your God, to your your legacy, to your not modeling good behavior to your children. And so what we say in the book is that the people who we write about are the ones who chose to worry about the latter fear. Even though they knew there would be consequences, they wanted to stick true to their values. And so it's actually kind of, I find, a reassuring message, because you don't have to change who you are to be courageous. You just have to stay true to who you are.
9: Yeah. I mean, talk a little bit about some of those people and some of those conversations that you guys had independently and together with folks who actually, you know, decided that they were going to go ahead and put it all on the line.
11: We opened the book with a story about not someone from overseas, but somebody much closer to home, a civil rights lawyer named Paul Osadabe, who was working as a civil servant in the Federal Department of Housing and Urban Development. His job functionally was to enforce the Fair Housing Act, this piece of legislation that's a cornerstone of Martin Luther King's legacy. And what he realized at the beginning of this Trump administration was that his job was being hollowed out, that the people who he worked for, that the new political leadership, the Trump administration, was not interested

0: housing was at risk, where it functionally became legal or at least permissible to discriminate against people based on their race or religion or other immutable characteristics in their housing. And so he realized that he was going to have to speak out about this. He comes from an immigrant family. He comes from a family where he had been taught to sort of keep your head down to survive. And yet he realized that he had to ring the bell here. He could become a whistleblower to Congress. He could go on radio and TV to start talking about this because he thought that people were at serious risk. And when you ask him, when we asked him, why is it that you decided to actually do that? He said, it's not because I was a dissident. It's not because I was an activist. It's because I'm a civil rights lawyer. This is what I do. If I don't do this, what else do I do? And so he began to do that. This is something that we hear over and over again from folks, that when things are going wrong, we can be cast as sort of oppositional because of what's going on in the world. But the truth is that most people who engage in really meaningful activism are really just doubling down on what it is that they believe in.
1: Yeah. So we'll take a break in a moment, but I want to ask you guys each this question, and Julie, you can start us off. What has been the thing, if you were to say the thing, that is was your personal moment for quote fighting back, or like Ami just described of the attorney, Julia, what could you recollect on and say that was your, you know, most powerful moment of dissent? And Ami, you can chime in as well once Julia shares hers with us.
2: I think for me, the biggest aha moment in this reporting was the fact that you really just can't do it alone. Like, Paul Osadabe realized that, you know, he wanted to continue to fight to protect civil rights law, but he didn't do it alone. He actually carefully went and found a bunch of colleagues who together filed this whistleblower report and together are in litigation with the department and together have been in activism, because you can't, if you're alone, you're just too vulnerable, right? Is this the classic picture you see of the man standing in front of the tank in Tiananmen Square, right? There was only one of him, and there needed to be a lot more.
1: Right.
2: And so, I really was surprised, because I think I'm kind of a cynical reporter, that I thought, you know, you would just do this like solo, you know, macho thing, but it actually really is about building a community of support. And so building out your community of people who share your values is a key part of this work.
1: I mean, what are your thoughts there in terms of your moment?
0: Yeah, you know, I was in college in the beginning of what I think became known as the Black Lives Matter movement, during a string of high profile street executions, mm-hmm. you know, functionally by police of black men across the country. Obviously, that kind of behavior hasn't abated, but we all remember there was a series of years where this was extremely on the conscience of the American public. And that was the beginning. Those were the aha moments for me. But one thing that I learned in participating in some of that activism as a very young person was something that we took from this book, which is that there is an extraordinary legacy of activism, of civil rights activism, of anti-racist activism, of activism in support of people's rights and dignity in this country, that even that in moments like this, when it feels like the injustice is spreading, it feels like that the authoritarianism that for a long time had been relegated in some form or another to just the most marginalized, racial authoritarianism, etc., in this country from Jim Crow and beyond. Now that it feels to many, many more people that this is an unjust place and that we are in need of deep activism, there is always a profound wellspring of hope and of advice and of wisdom that comes from people who have done this before us, and that we don't actually always have to go abroad to think about what dissent looks like. We can sometimes, and actually very frequently, turn to our own recent past for that inspiration. And we try to do something about it in the book as well.
1: Absolutely. Guys, let's take a quick break. When we come back, I want to talk a little bit about a couple more points from the book about how to rethink the meaning of we, and also getting a little bit more into that, building that network.

0: The number is 773-763-9278. I'm Richard Chu. Keep it locked in. We'll be right back with more of Chu's Views.
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0: All right, guys, welcome back to Chu's Views. If you're just tuning in, I'm Richard Chu, and we are so fortunate to be talking with Julia Engwin and Ami Fields-Meyer, who... Listen, their resumes are just too damn long. I mean that with all the love, guys, to read off all the stuff that they're doing. But right now, they are the co-authors of this great bestseller on the New York Times list, On Courage, How to Be a Dissident in the Age of Fear. So, Julia, one of the parts of the book which I found fascinating is so many pieces of how dissent is more than protest. Talk a little bit about what that means or what your intent was in that meaning in the book.
3: Yeah, I think we, like a lot of people, had this idea that, you know, basically the main thing a dissenter does is go, you know, stand in the street with a sign. But it's actually way, way more than that. So, you know, authoritarianism ultimately is corruption. It's about, almost always, it's about stealing your money and stealing your rights. And they don't actually have, even, you know, the U.S. with its huge military, they don't really have enough military to come to every person's home, hold a gun to their head and say, hand over your money and your rights, right? What they need is they need the institutions to comply, right? They need the law firms to accede to their demands, right? To provide, basically, those law firms that were agreeing to provide pro bono legal cover to the government. They needed the universities to agree to comply with their censorship requirements. So they demand compliance from institutions. And a huge part of resisting authoritarianism is forcing those institutions to hold the line. Because institutions themselves are immoral, right? Their natural tendency will be to align with power. But the people who are stakeholders in those institutions, the workers, the shareholders, the customers, right, can force them to be better than they would otherwise be. And you've seen that, right? We've seen, like, Avelo Airlines was doing ICE deportation flights, and there was a systematic campaign for about a year of people in every jurisdiction that they flew to. It's a regional Midwest airline, and they managed to pressure that company into canceling its deportation contract, right? So that's the kind of thing that actually weakens the regime, is you have to fight it at all these different fronts so that the institutions that it's relying on for compliance do not comply. So that is actually really encouraging, because it means that we all have a role to play. We all have an institution that we're part of that we can ask to be better.
0: Ami, talk a little bit about the breaking of isolation in relationship to, you know, gathering your team and not being just on your own. I love, you know, I think about what you described in terms of Tiananmen Square. And I think about this sometimes, like when there's an issue with a business or, you know, there's an issue with an organization, the most impactful results seem to always come. There's typically a singular person that starts, you know, the push, but then he or she gains so much more power, strength, influence, and implementation when they've got a crew with them. That crew, man, oh man, it gets stuff done. But sometimes people can't, they don't see themselves coming out of their silo or their isolation. Talk about how you've tried to, you know, connect those dots.
4: We spoke to people on five continents, as I said, all over the world, people who had faced political oppression in some form or another. And in many cases, people had had that kind of moral collision where they realized that something was wrong around them and they wanted to do something about it, but that they faced some risks. They faced a risk in their workplace for speaking out. They faced a risk in their community, in their country, in some other way. And what happens when you talk to people all over the place, you start to notice patterns. One of the patterns that we noticed was that almost every one of these people, from the mom in Venezuela who had been part of the Maduro and Chavez political community, to the guy I just talked about at HUD, to Soviet dissidents who, during extraordinary moments of repression in the Soviet Union, also decided to speak out or to write or to be activists. All of these people, shortly after having their moment of moral collision, found somewhere between 8 and 12 other people to gather with. And it's funny that in this country, we have certain institutions that are designed as sort of a social safety net in case we have a moment of crisis. We have health insurance, or we have a doctor in case we have a medical crisis. We have spiritual community, right? Church or mosque or synagogue that we gather with in the event that we have some kind of a spiritual crisis, when things go wrong in our lives or our community. But what happens when we have a political crisis, a cascading decade, let's say, of political crisis? We don't really have a political home, and most of us don't have a political home in this country, a place to gather regularly, to organize, both to decide what we're going to do next, but also just to be affirmed. You know, these authoritarian regimes are built on lies. Mm-hmm. What they say is, you thought you saw Alex Pretty shot in the street? No, you didn't. You thought you saw Renee Good in the street? No, you didn't. And when you gather with people, in addition to being able to decide what to do next pragmatically, there's also a spiritual component of this, which is that you gather with people to say, are you seeing what I'm seeing? Mm-hmm. To be emboldened by other people. And so we see this constantly. The other thing I will just note on this question about gathering with others, about getting with your people, getting with your team, is that we think that in order to be able to push back against authoritarianism or fascism, you need to start from scratch, that you need some totally new set of tools. The truth is that something that we find all over the world and all over the country is that many of the most powerful political forces didn't start from scratch, but were repurposed. Communities that were repurposed, that already existed, people who knew each other from some other context, getting together for a different and a higher purpose. And we've seen this in places like Minneapolis and Los Angeles and Washington, D.C., but all over the country, where people have repurposed their mutual aid networks to help protect people against ICE and deportation. But we've seen it throughout history also. You know, when you look to the group of activists who helped bring down the communism in Czechoslovakia, that was a group of theater actors.
0: Yeah.
4: A group of people who knew each other from putting on plays together and doing art together over many years. And then when the time came, they repurposed their theaters into organizing hubs. They repurposed their printers that had been used for playbills for leaflets. And so all of us have the tools of community and the tools of our own institutions to repurpose them. And if the question for all of us and for anyone listening is, how are you going to do that? How are you going to repurpose what you've already got in order to make it into a powerful political force to push back against the injustice that we see today?
0: You know, what's interesting about that, and I appreciate how you guys broke that down, is, yes, I was listening to you describe that, Ami, and I thought about the civil rights movement and how the church, specifically in many ways, the Baptist church, the Black mm-hmm. Baptist church, to get even mm-hmm. more specific, you know, mm-hmm. repurposed the gathering and the getting together. It was a safe space. It was where people knew each other. And for the most part, the objective was the same. Maybe the avenue might have been a little bit different for some of the people in the movement, but the goal was that we have to change what's happening in our country from a civil perspective and a social perspective and economic perspective. So that's mm-hmm. just great, great information and a way to kind of peel this back. Because, again, I see this all the time. And that is, people ask me and they will text me or they will email me, Richard, what should I do? How do I get involved? Where do I go to get involved? And oftentimes I will say, you know, obviously you've got the, that some motivation, that, that internal voice that, that Julia talked about, that, that's pushing you in a direction, but just look right around the people that are on your street, that are in your neighborhood, that, you know, that you see at the coffee shop or whatever. If you have some similar thinking or feeling about what's going on when it comes to how our country is being run off the rails, start right there. You don't have to go too far. It's right. It's closer than you think. But sometimes, as I said, and you guys know this, and it's highlighted in the book, that, you know, we have to break from the isolation a little bit. And I guess sometimes, too, and you guys can comment on this, trust ourselves. Trust that where we're feeling and what we're thinking is probably right as it relates to change for the largest group of people. Julie, what are your thoughts there?
3: Yeah, I think a huge part of authoritarianism is confusing you, right? They're telling you that we won the war. They're telling you that your gas prices are going down. They're telling you your grocery prices are going down. They're telling you that these people that they're grabbing off the street are criminals and dangerous to you. And so a huge part of, like, navigating authoritarianism is understanding and piercing the lies. And that requires sort of meeting with other people and really validating each other, because you can feel crazy when you're being told all these things and they don't comport with what you actually think you understand is true about the world. And that's why, by the way, it's important to note that authoritarian regimes always start with trying to capture the media. And that, because they know that if they can just fill your brain with lies, their job is so much easier. So a huge part of resistance also is to fight back, support independent media like yourself, and to basically do things that help you understand the truth of what's going on, which is gathering with your neighbors and just sort of validating for each other that, like, no, what we're seeing on is actually real.
0: Yeah. Guys, it's been great having you on, and I'd love to have you back to talk more about the subject matter as much as we talked about the book today. Julia Angwin and Ami Fields-Meyer, the best-selling authors of the new New York Times bestseller On Courage, How to Be a Dissident in an Age of Fear. Thank you both for being with us this morning. It has been an honor to talk to you.
4: Thank you, Richard.
3: Thank you.
4: So appreciate it.
0: Absolutely. We'll have you back soon. You guys stay safe, okay?
3: Thank you.
0: All right. Bye-bye now. Bye. Wow. I mean, if you think about that, and this is a question that I think all of us have or that runs through our mind, is where do I start? What do I do? How do I make change? How do I become part of change? And this book On Courage will definitely, I think, give you some inspiration or some ideas about how you go down that path successfully. Let's take a quick break. The number is 773-763-9278. I'm Richard Chu. Keep it locked in right here. We'll be right back with more of Chu's Views.

0: This is a WCPT Veteran Minute. Captain Hugh Mulzak's love for the sea started after he finished high school, as he served the British Sooners and in 1918 immigrated to the United States. Within 2 years of joining the Marines, Mulzak earned his Shipping Master Certificate, the first African-American to do so. In 1921, Mulzak was promoted to the rank of captain. In 1942, the SS Booker T. Washington, the first ship to be named after an African-American, was created, and Mulzak was offered the position of captain, but he turned it down at first, as the Marines did not want to have an integrated crew. Mulzak stood firm on his beliefs, stating, "Under no circumstances will I command a Jim Crow," and Mulzak became the first African-American captain of the first ever integrated crew. Under Captain Mulzak, over 18,000 troops were sent to the European war front, and ships carrying tanks, aircrafts, and ammunition to United States troops in World War II. This has been a WCPT Veteran Minute.
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2: AP News, I'm Marcela Sanchez. In Minnesota, Lieutenant Governor Peggy Flanagan won the state's Democratic Senate primary. Flanagan defeated centrist U.S. Representative Angie Craig with a pledge to fight the influence of corporations and confront President Trump. Meanwhile, Lisa DeMuth won the Republican primary for Minnesota governor. The state House Speaker will go on to face U.S. Senator Amy Klobuchar, who defeated six others to win the Democratic nomination. The AP's Lisa Dwyer reports that Trump Media is scrapping some of its new businesses to head off losses.
3: President Donald Trump's social media company is going back to its roots. The parent of Truth Social says it is abandoning several new businesses, crypto, online betting, and financial services, to refocus on building up its social media platform. Part of that effort is a new paid service for Wall Street traders who want sneak peeks at the president's market-moving posts. The service has drawn criticism from government watchdogs for basically setting itself up as a paid alternative to the White House press office. Parent company, Trump Media and Technology, detailed its new plans Monday after posting higher losses in the last quarter. After closing at about $62 shortly after it went public in 2024, the stock has plunged into the single digits, wiping out billions in stock market value. I'm Lisa Dwyer.
2: Doctors worry that Trump's new executive order on vaccines could create fear and confusion among parents. At a time when measles is spreading, immunization rates are falling, and children are heading back to school, the order advocates separating the measles, mumps, and rubella vaccine into three different single-disease shots and, when possible, giving all childhood vaccines at separate appointments. More stories at apnews.com. This is AP News. AP correspondent Donna Warder reports on a tubing trip gone wrong in Michigan.
4: We're coming, guys.
5: The faint sounds of two women and a 9-year-old boy who were stranded for 3 days along the Muskegon River in Michigan. They were tubing along the river last week, hit logs, and their tubes popped. They were reported missing after one of the women hadn't shown up to her dentist appointment. Conservation officers with the Michigan Department of Natural Resources said they spotted one of the tubes along the river and could see in the grass where the three had walked. They were found on Friday.
6: We got lost on the river. We went to the river and we were on the river.
4: Oh my God.
5: The three say they survived on eating bark and flowers and drank river water. They were treated at a hospital for dehydration and infections, but are back home now. I'm Donna Water.
2: And I'm Marcela Sanchez, AP News.
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8: From the Weatherology Weather Center, I'm meteorologist Bella Pittman. Patches of fog, rain showers, and thunderstorms today. Mostly cloudy with a high of 82. Tonight, mostly cloudy with a low of 70. Thursday, rain showers and thunderstorms. Mostly cloudy with a high of 80. Friday, morning showers with partly sunny skies through the afternoon and a high of 80. Showers and storms continue through the weekend. That's your latest Chicago weather update. Right now it's 72 degrees.
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0: This is Chew's Views with Richard Chew.
3: All right, guys. Welcome back to the show. If you're just tuning in, this is Chew's Views, and I'm Richard Chew. We need to come up with a sound, an audio sound of someone stirring the pot. You know that the sound, we got to come up with that because I like that. I like stirring the pot. And this gentleman that's going to hang with me for the next few minutes, he loves stirring the pot. He loves getting down in the middle of it and running around inside of it and making a bunch of damn noise. Good morning, Kurt Muller. Welcome back to the show, brother. How you doing?
4: Hey, good morning, Richard. Thanks for having me. I'm doing
3: running around in the big old pot with some cleats on, making a bunch of noise.
4: Nah, I would be stirring it. I'll have a stick in my hand and I'll be banging it on the side.
3: Our mother's going, Richard, is that you and Kurt again? Damn, would y'all be quiet. Oh, good to see you, man.
4: You too.
3: So listen, you heard me with the question of the day. A friend of mine who I should have said this at the beginning, but I didn't want to tip the conversation. My question of the day is, do you think that being progressive or progressives is a cause for, you know, the Democrats losing the House and Senate? This is what a friend of mine, he replied to a post that I had, and some of the comments I'm getting are absolutely not. We need to stake our spot. We need to, you know, to be there rather than, because he, by all measure, is a centrist. He's more, you know, moderate, et cetera. And that's where he is. And, you know, that's the reality. We are friends. He's a longtime friend. He's a little bit older than I am. But when I saw that spot, that post, I just felt like, okay, this is a question that we could ask because a lot of people are trying to label us, if you think about it. They're trying, and then use that as a tool of division, believe it or not. And that's one of the things that's happening with a lot of our candidates. They're being labeled as something. But at the end of the day, what I've been trying to say, Kurt, is whatever the label is, I mean, first of all, let's define ourselves. I'm not about somebody telling me who I am and how I am and what I believe. But that being said, I think we all should say, as part of it, the other side is the problem. You know, we may have some disagreements on our team, as we've all talked about, and we know that's the case. But let us not be defined by the other side. What are your thoughts there?
4: Well, there's a lot to unpack here. Absolutely, you know, we have to pay attention to the other side and everything that's going on, especially since this guy walked into the political arena and the things he has done. But I would ask your friends or your friend who made this comment, who's been in charge all this time in the Democratic Party that allowed this to occur? Mm-hmm. Have progressives been the one that have been creating the policy and that have been heading our party in the direction that we are in right now today that have allowed this to occur? Has it been progressives? I mean, I find it awfully funny how these centrists who have been this way for so long and have steered our party to the direction that we are in right now, all of a sudden want to blame progressives for our policies and our beliefs. What policies are you talking about, sir? What policies are you talking about that progressives have been allowed to put into play or that we are putting into play that have caused this mess or whatever you're saying we've done? I mean, is it our belief in universal health care that is the problem? Is it affordable housing that we believe in that is a problem? A free tax system that isn't skewed towards the wealthy, is that the problem? Is funding mental health? Is that, I mean, standing against genocide? I could go on and on. What exactly are you talking about as far as progressive policies that are going to cost us more than what we've already lost because of the centrist ideologies that we have had for so long?
3: Yeah. You really put a light on that. And because if we were to say the part of the party that is, or the ideology of the party that is being attacked the most right now because of not getting certain things done, it's not the progressive quote wing of the party. Because you're right. The progressive wing of the party, if you want to call it that, hasn't been the part that's been in charge. And it's also right. It's also not the part that has, in many ways, been more susceptible. And this is the thought you got to think about, more susceptible to what the right has been trying to get done. And when I hear people talk about Democrats tacking to the middle, I'm like, wait a minute. We keep tacking to the middle. There's not going to be anything left behind us. And that's why I think that that our progressive thought process, I mean, look at some of the great progressives from days gone by. Many people, would say, you know, both of the Roosevelts were for most measure. Absolutely. They both were. Uh-huh. And now one was, and here's the thing, one was a Republican and one was a Democrat. Ain't that crazy? But their ideas were about what you just said in terms of how to move us forward, how to make sure that those things were in place for all people. And with all their foibles, that still was the core part of what they were trying to do for the country. So I just, you know, it was just a question I wanted to put out there. And then I know there's a lot, like you said, I like the way you put it. There's a lot to unpack there. But unpack this for me. Why is Flock getting all of the attention? That's an article that my man Kurt posted on his Substack. So break it down for us real quickly, my man. Talk to us about this Flock's conversation.
4: Well, everybody's talking about Flock, and I've been talking about Flock quite a bit too. I mean, this is something that I think all of us need to pay attention to on what's happening in our country with these massive surveillance systems that are being just implemented. I mean, they've exploded in the last 18 months. It's crazy. I've shared a graph that is out there, and people should look for it, that shows the amount of Flock cameras that are being instituted. But I did some digging on this issue because I saw something about the Axon Taser thing that happened, and I wanted to dig into that more. Well, Axon is a company that has been predominantly a taser manufacturer and some other things, body cams and dash cams and things like that. They're heavily used by the police department or the law enforcement arena. And Trump invested $5 million in stocks in February on it. And then just days shortly after that, I can't remember. I think it was within 2 weeks.
3: Yeah, it was around February 15th, somewhere in there. Yeah. But go ahead.
4: Yeah. Yeah. But anyway, ICE put in an order for $220 million or $250 million purchase. Yeah. Of tasers from the Axon. So I was like, well, now wait a minute, here's another grift. So I started digging into this. Well, Axon has now, and they have been, I should say, they are the ones that we should be paying attention to when it comes to these surveillance, because now they are starting to come into the arenas and are taking away some of the Flock areas where the Flock cameras have been put in, because Axon has a camera that just plugs right into a light pole and it's less expensive to operate over time. There's less problems with it and it's less likely to be damaged because it's actually part of it's hidden behind the light of a light pole.
3: Right.
4: And light poles are a lot higher than what these Flock cameras are. they also have bought into an Israeli company and are operating a research and development center in Tel Aviv that still has 80 Israelis employed with it. And this is an American company that Trump has $5 million of stock in. So Axon is where a lot of our attention should actually be going, not to forget about Flock, but paying attention to what Axon is doing and the things that are happening behind them.
3: I think the bigger
4: one of those rabbit holes, man.
3: No, you know, and it's one that we should be aware of. And I think and kudos to you for the article. But I think that the bigger question isn't so much the company, whether it's Axon or Flock, but more the fact that this amount of surveillance, and I go back to one of your original statements, this amount of surveillance has increased the fold of times that it has in the last 18 months, of course, during this current administration. I think that's as much of the conversation as anything else. And whoever the manufacturer is, Kurt, let's both take a little bit of a breather, take a quick break. And we come back, we'll talk a little bit more about that. And I want to throw some fun at you about immigration. The number is 773-763-9278. 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I'm Richard Chu. Keep it locked in. We'll be right back.
1: We weren't sure adoption would happen for us, but when it did, it happened threefold.
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0: right, guys, welcome back to Choose Views. If you're just tuning in, I'm Richard Chu, talking with our good friend Kurt Mullett from Hoosier Blue 63. Kurt, I have a question for you. Not a question of the day, but just a question to poke some fun. Which of these two people was born in the United States? And I'm not getting after anybody. I'm just making some fun here. One is a Rhodes Scholar. The other is a former escort. Which of those two people was born in the United States?
1: The Rhodes Scholar.
0: Ah! Really? Are you sure about that? Do you know? Are you positive?
1: Well, I think I know who you're talking about, but anyway.
0: Well, you go for it. Who am I talking about?
1: Kamala Harris or
0: no.
1: Melania.
0: Well, you're close. You got half of it right. Dr. Syed.
1: Okay.
0: Rhodes Scholar. Born in the United States. The other person that you just mentioned, not born in the United States, and that's cool, and a former escort.
1: Well,
0: so you were right about the name.
1: As an escort, you're being kind.
0: Well, you know me. But I wanted to get you to chuckle this morning. That's part of my job with you, to get you to chuckle and see that smile. Dr. Syed was born in the United States in Detroit metropolitan area. Melania was not. And Dr. Syed is definitely not an escort. If he's doing anything, or was not an escort that we know of. But I just had to poke some fun. D.L. Hughley posted that on social media, and I got it. And I thought,
1: did he?
0: Yeah.
1: I didn't see it.
0: So I'll try to remember. I'll send it to you.
1: He's great.
0: Last year he was here in Chicago, and Ann and I went to see him, and it was crazy fun because we were goofy enough to sit in the front row. So, you know, we caught all the D.L. Hughley-ness. But to that end, Snoozy McDumpy, Don Snorleone. These are some of the names.
1: Don Snorleone.
0: These are some
1: of
0: the
1: names. I don't know why people haven't picked up on that, you know? Come on.
0: Yeah, Don Snorleone. It's so easy. It rolls right off. I like Snoozy McDumpy. That's the one I came up with. But, I mean, how many more times, Kurt, are we going to have of the phalanx of media in a room dude, listen, he ain't resting his eyes. I mean, we use the phrase resting our eyes when we fall asleep, but he's not resting his eyes because he's, you know, focused on and he's trying to meditate on what is being discussed around him. That's not happening. And corporate media just is punking out in terms of not making it part of their next story. Talk to us.
1: There's a lot of things that surround him that they punk out on and they don't pay attention to. I mean, Joe was beat on this day. I mean, how many days of the week went by where we didn't see here Sleepy Joe? Huh? How many? We ignore what this guy's doing. And it's not just the fact that he's fallen asleep. If you take a look at him, look, I'm 62 years old. When I fall asleep, I don't quiver at my mouth. I don't slobber out of the side of my jaw. I don't look like I'm going through an episode, okay? I mean, you know, my wife would knock me upside the head if I was doing that, or she'd be concerned.
0: Right.
1: This guy isn't just doing that. There's something going on here. I mean,
0: and the people around him, to your point. Yeah, that's the part right there. The people around him must not give a damn or something because, I mean, if I've got a friend or a colleague or an associate or whatever, certainly a family member, and that's happening on the regular, maybe the escort needs to be doing a little bit better job at home to make sure that he's
1: Well, I don't think she's been around for a while. I from what they say, she's not, she won't even ride in the same automobile with him anymore. So
0: the funk's probably too strong.
1: These strange people that keep popping up that are standing next to him when he's in the Oval Office.
0: Yeah.
1: I mean, it's like who was that girl yesterday that was standing there next to him the whole time that was just doing? I mean, it seems like every time he gives us, there's somebody new. You know, we had a girl, the blonde girl that was following him around that was supposedly his diaper changer.
0: The young woman that had the bag that got caught open and it looked like it was a bunch of Depends.
1: Right, it had diapers. And now this girl, they're saying she had some kind of buzzer that she was clicking.
0: Yeah, that gave him a soft stimuli to wake. And now listen, let me hit the brakes for a second. For anybody out there, please do not be offended by Kurt and I bringing up Depends or bringing up any condition. Right. That is not who we are. We are just saying that all the trash talking about President Biden, who's fighting cancer right now, that his son has said is in his bones, he is still out there vibrant and ain't falling asleep, et cetera, et cetera, et cetera. So, you know, everybody pump their brakes that thinks that if you might be thinking that Kurt and I are demeaning folks that have to wear any sort of support garment or item. That's not where we're coming from. But we're teasing the hell out of Donald because he talked a bunch of
1: junk. I will make fun of him and I will.
0: Unapologetically, because all the junk he talked about everybody else, he gets to get some of it.
1: You know, this whole administration, this whole regime, all of them, they deserve it all. I mean, you know, the damage that they are doing is just, I just can't grasp.
0: Well, I'm gonna make you even more confused and frustrated this morning and blush. And then the other thing, he can't stay awake. And now we find out this dude is supposed to be, you know, captain of whatever, you know, Mr. Universe and all that. They got to sneak his behind out of a country inside of a container. I mean, what kind of, you know, Jason Bourne garbage is that, Kurt? I'm supposed to be the baddest dude on the planet, the most proud, but they got to put me into a container to sneak me out. Meanwhile, head faking the media and putting them in danger. I mean, good Lord.
1: Yeah, it's just on a hourly basis almost, but daily, absolutely. It's just, we continuously see things that are happening and taking place, and it's just like, how did we get here? How? Yeah. And I know that
0: why we're still here is because Republicans in Congress won't do a damn thing.
1: Why did Todd Blanche get approved? Why did Todd Blanche get? I mean, you know, this is where I get back to the centrist and the progressive thing, and maybe I'm wrong, but I got to tell you, if that room was full of progressives, he would have never made it.
0: There it is.
1: He would have never made it. We're not raising enough HELL when it comes to some of these people, okay?
0: Nope.
1: We're not. Our voices are not as loud as they need to be because there is no – I mean, listen, we just made the attorney general a guy who is his personal attorney.
0: By his own words.
1: Who fought like H to keep him out of the – Epstein controversy.
0: Yeah.
1: The Epstein file. And this guy is embroiled in controversy and just dirty dealings. And he was just made the AG.
0: Yeah. The most powerful legal person in our squad.
1: What are we doing?
0: Yeah.
1: What are we doing?
0: And this
1: is where the frustration comes from us on the left. We are so tired of sitting back and watching this and thinking, what are we doing here? How can we allow this to continue to happen? Why isn't anybody standing up and saying, you know what? Enough is enough. Yeah. I demand that this is what I'm a member of this Congress. I'm a senator. I'm a whatever. I demand and have something done. Is it fear? Is it?
0: Well, you know, I'll go back to the previous guest, Ami Myers and Julia. They spoke about that in terms of this dissent versus protest. And I think that the country needs a dose of dissent rather than just protest. Eric Grant from the family meeting talks about this all the time. Okay, now that we've had the protest, what the hell are we going to do next? And, you know, and I'm of the mindset that, you know, let's go invest in some sledgehammers and start knocking some stuff over and breaking some things, because there's too many folks that are not willing. And this, again, I'm just saying this in relationship to what the two authors said. Dissent versus protest needs to be the mindset. And dissent starts with, this is unacceptable. Like you just said so well, Kurt, we aren't going to accept this any longer. We're going to make it painful for you if you don't hear us. So,
1: I mean, why don't they just walk out? I'm not a scholar on government, you know, policies and all this, but why don't the Democrats just say enough of this? We're not going to be part of this anymore and walk out.
0: Yeah.
1: Shut it down.
0: Well, because then, you know, what will happen is then guys like you and me will get a communication from someone that says, why are you always trashing the Democrats? Why are you always going after Chuck Schumer? Why are you always going after, you know, the leadership? Well, we need to, the position I'm taking is this. We want to encourage them to do more and to do better, given the numbers are not in their favor. And we've seen signs less from the leadership, frankly, and more from the, you know, the other, you know, elected folks. So,
1: right.
0: you know, listen, man, we're going to wrap up today because I've got to get ready for our next segment. And it's been great having you as always.
1: I appreciate you having me, man.
0: I know you got a lot to say, but I love what you're doing on this flock, man. That's some good stuff. That's a great article, guys. Thanks, check out.
1: I appreciate it.
0: Check out Kurt's work.
1: Thanks for not bringing up the WNBA.
0: Why you got to go there, dude? as we wrap up, you got to throw me into that mess. Good Lord,
1: what a mess.
0: They are right. Let's do our best to pump our brakes on that one.
1: We'll save that for
0: as and as guys, we should kind of keep our you know, we need to stay out of that business because it's not ours.
1: Yeah.
0: But anyhow, Kurt, thanks.
1: It's a great league, man. It's a great league.
0: So. It is. We'll stop there. Kurt, thanks for hanging out today, man. Right, be safe. Look forward to talking to you next week.
1: Okay, take care of yourself.
0: I will, you too. The number is 773-763-9278. I'm Richard Chu. Keep it locked in. We'll be right back with more of Chu's Views.
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3: 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That is the home of Richard Chu, who happens to be coming in the bar right now. Woohoo! We could all use a drink right now, Richard. It is absolutely insane. There's so much. You do the mornings at WCPT. We know how we deal with it. How do you deal with it?
4: Well, first of all, I mean, I give a lot of credit to us as a team. And I don't mean just CPT, but us as progressive liberal Democrats that are doing everything we can to uplift each other and support each other. When we find the connections that we have, we don't have to look very far, and we find out that that's where a lot of our strength comes from. When we stand together and lean into each other, and when we shoulder up like those folks from the civil rights movement did, that's how I'm able to do it. I stand on their shoulders.
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8: From the Weatherology Weather Center, I'm meteorologist Bella Pittman. Patches of fog, rain showers, and thunderstorms today. Mostly cloudy with a high of 82. Tonight, mostly cloudy with a low of 70. Thursday, rain showers and thunderstorms. Mostly cloudy with a high of 80. Friday, morning showers with partly sunny skies through the afternoon and a high of 80. Showers and storms continue through the weekend. That's your latest Chicago weather update. Right now it's 72 degrees.
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0: Welcome back to Chu's Views. Thanks for being with us this morning. Good to always have Kurt with us. He keeps it spicy, and we talk about the things that we need to talk about. With us this morning is one of the leading congressional voices, certainly from Illinois, But for our U.S. Congress, Mike Quigley has been one of those voices that's made it clear, representing the Illinois 5th District, that there is nothing but upside for us to get done and things that we can make happen. And he's with us in studio this morning. Good morning, Congressman. Welcome back to the show. Good to see you again.
10: It is great to be here. It's great to be in Chicago, and I'm ready for my daily deluge.
0: Did you, how are you loving this this crazy weather we've got in the last couple of days?
10: You know, it's a metaphor here. It's the sun will come out. You know, we're in the second term of the orange guy, and the world is on fire. Earlier today, I talked about everything from housing to the war in Iran. The issues are plenty, but when I come home, it gives me hope because I'm surrounded by extraordinary people of Chicago.
0: I was just talking with two authors of a new book called Courage, and it's really on fighting against authoritarianism. And one of the things that they did both say is the sometimes starting our dissent, starting our pushback can be right in the community that you're in. And most often that's where you have some of your greatest strength. Many people that
10: I want to say to your point, I get asked that a lot. I was part of the first impeachment investigating team. And I was, you know, on national TV fighting Trump the whole first term. But when people have asked me, what can I do?
0: Mm-hmm.
10: It is, to your point, it is going about their everyday lives, helping other people. When I speak to groups that work on food shelters and thresholds and so forth, helping each other isn't just the right thing to do. It's karma. But I think it builds upon itself.
0: Yeah.
10: And it gives people the hope they need to get past this, to move forward together, recognizing that this is the exact opposite of what Trump wants. Trump wants to divide us.
0: Oh, no doubt. And it's evident. It's not, and it's not just Donald Trump. And this is one of the things that I wanted to speak to you about. It seems to be every member of the GOP. And I know that the language is oftentimes our colleagues on the other side of the aisle. But I don't see, by my definition of the word colleague, I don't see any collegial colleague sort of thing coming from the Republicans in the House right now. I see more opposition, and people ask us question, why isn't Congress not doing anything? And I always catch them short and say, no, hold on a second. The Democrats in Congress are doing something. It's the Republicans that are blocking the things that we need to get done and allowing Trump to continue down this path.
10: It's forced us to play more defense than we want. And the fact is, we've passed war powers measures twice now in the House and Senate. You started to see some cracks in divisions within the Republicans, I think, starting with Epstein.
0: Mm-hmm.
10: So maybe they're deep, deep, deep down, there's a soul. But it's been a handful. And I think, again, to your point, it's when Republicans have stood up to Trump, they typically exit. It's either when they're exiting or they're going to. And some have shown courage. But, you know, you saw what happened to Illinois' own Kinzinger and those who voted to impeach. So the problem, I think, with the Republican Party is it's lost its soul, you know.
0: Mm-hmm.
10: They know that if they dissent, they're likely to lose a primary. They know and they've made that trade-off and said, well, you know, they may say to me across the aisle, this guy's crazy, I disagree with him, but I don't want to lose my job.
0: So then that leads to a question that I get asked, and I don't have an answer. I mean, I have an answer, but I don't know if it's the right one, and that's this. So is it that the folks that you work with that are on the right, is it that they're worried about losing their job, or is it that they worry about their safety, or is it that they feel that they would be a better option than if they were to get primaried by someone that's further to the right or more MAGA, if you will, than they are?
10: I think there's a few that really want to get something done, and they recognize that within the party, and we're getting in the weeds here, but it's probably the appropriators there. The appropriators are more moderate Republicans. They do want to pass these bills. I have seen them compromise more than the other rank and file in the far right. But it's too little too late, unfortunately. I mean, we have our moments.
0: Mm-hmm.
10: I passed 5 years ago Act for ALS, which right. at the time was the most bipartisan bill in 2 years in Congress. It created, and we just reauthorized it, the largest pool of research money for neurodegenerative diseases. Touches every life or someone we know. My father passed from Parkinson's. It was a brief moment of hope where we can understand that this matters, and Trump didn't care enough to block its reauthorization. So it gives me hope, and I think it's why some of them hang around and they hope that this guy's going to be gone. And I think most of them, they're probably Reagan Republicans on foreign policy and economics. I think they want to hang around for the good days to come back. But I think for most of us, that trade-off is unacceptable when you see the tyrant in his actions threatening the core of who we are as a people. You know, they put party and survival ahead of their country and our democracy. And we are at great risk as a result of that acquiescence. For me, the big dividing line was, you know, I was in the room on January 6th,
0: mm-hmm.
10: right? When our country and our little experiment in democracy was at greatest risk. Right after that, the Speaker of the House and all the Republicans said, what a horrible guy, we're never going to let this, there has to be accountability, and then they ducked.
0: Mm-hmm.
10: And most of the seated Republicans now ducked, and they didn't seem to care when they put an attorney general in there that went along with giving the head of the Proud Boys money.
0: Mm-hmm.
10: He's now not going to jail. We're going to give him money. And the people I was up in the balcony with, the Democrats I was with, who we were calling our families to say goodbye, they're saying, what am I getting out of this? Yeah. I almost lost my life because of this president. And now you're going along with rewarding them and telling them that a revolution, a coup, is okay. And that political violence is okay. So...
0: And putting money in their pocket at the same time.
10: You know, and for me, you know, I want to get stuff done. I can't go 4 years where we just say, we're not going to do anything. So I got $40 million for Union Station. You know, we got a lot of money for housing in Chicago.
0: Yep.
10: We got the money to extend the red line and fought Trump when he cut that money. A slew of other things. So, yeah. That may be the toughest thing I do now, is to occasionally work with these folks that I've lost most of my respect for because Chicago desperately needs this. So, Illinois and Chicago are in a tough financial situation. If I can help, I'm probably going to have to work with the Republicans I can work with to get that done. Otherwise... people will be hurt in Chicago.
0: Even more than they already have. Let me ask you this question, and we'll take a break and have a little bit more time on the back end. Okay. What are we going to take back the House? I guess that's the question I want to ask. I'll just ask a question. What are our real odds? And then the Senate, what are the real odds? I mean, without giving up too much of what's in the candy store, spilling too much tea.
10: Yeah, look, I think we win back the House. Senate's going to be close. I still feel good about that. There was a special election in Texas

0: too far for Trump, even with the MAGA supporters, is the war. Because what did he promise?
1: No more wars.
0: No more wars, and he's going to end inflation. Gas is a buck a gallon nationwide. It is, and his tariffs are making everything more expensive. It's back to, it's the economy, stupid. So I think that's what's going to finally catch him. It's,
1: do you think,
0: finally the pocketbook.
1: Congressman, do you think that the senators who voted for Blanche are going to further expose and create an opportunity for us to win back the Senate? Do you see what I'm trying to ask?
0: I think when you get into the margins and the narrow group of voters, you know, when people talk to me about what I should say and do, and I try to remind folks, the pragmatic part of this is most elections are decided by a really slim number, small margins, slim margins, as you saw in Wisconsin.
1: In Wisconsin, yeah.
0: That's right. But that's going to be true in the generals. So we're going to win back, but it's not going to be the margins you think. It's because of the gerrymandering the Republicans did. That's why general assemblies matter so much.
1: Yep.
0: We need to pay attention to those because the president is throwing everything he possibly can in the way of fair elections and scaring them. And he's talking about using ICE. This is the stuff that's going to make it closer than it should be. So no one should take anything for granted. This stuff's vital. We need to remind ourselves of that. And it starts now.
1: Yeah, it does. Let's take a quick break. I am Richard Hsu. The number is 773-763-9278. Keep it locked in. We'll be right back with more of Conversation with Congressman Mike Quigley. This is Hsu's Views. We'll be right back.
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1: Guys, welcome back to the show. Good to be with you. Good to be with Congressman Mike Quigley. Before we broke, we were talking about, my question was, are we going to win back the House and what are our chances of winning the Senate? We just had a close election in Wisconsin. Crowley seems to be the winner. And, you know, this, you were saying this during the break about wherever we are in the spectrum of from far left to moderate
0: big
1: center
0: tent.
1: Left, big tent. That we all have to push in the same direction. And I was saying earlier that the labels can get us into some trouble sometime. You know, we just saw what people are labeling Francesca Hong part of the DSA and David Crowley not. And he won. But at the end of the day, if you put those two folks in a room, they both want to see Wisconsin move in a better direction. So say what you were saying during the break about one voice.
0: In the end, when the primaries are over, we need Bernie and AOC and people on the right, the new dim moderates, all speaking with one voice. I'm trying to think of what the comparison is. It's a football team that practices all week pounding each other, but on game day, they're on the same team. It is when people say, can we win? Are we going to win? It's like saying, am I going to pass this test? Well, are you going to study really hard to do it? Are you going to do the work necessary? Most campaigns are like life. It's Sun Tzu. The battle is over before it begins. It's the preparation. It's when people say, you know, what can I accomplish in life?

0: the will to succeed in campaigns and life, to get really out there, the will to succeed isn't nearly as important as the will to prepare to succeed. Mm-hmm. That happens now with getting that ground game in order, with writing the checks, with working hard and developing coalitions where we understand this. You know, when we talk about issues that matter, I'll tell you, in 435 districts of the House, affordability is number one.
1: Mm-hmm.
0: And it begins with housing. We passed a bipartisan bicameral bill easily. The president wouldn't sign it, but it still became law.
1: It's in your law, yeah.
0: Because in Wyoming and in Chicago, housing's the number one issue. So, you know, we can talk about a lot of things about this president, but I think the things that we do to get those marginal votes are pocketbook, common sense issues. Working people are paying more and getting less. And we can't do what the Biden administration did and tell people everything's fine.
1: Yeah.
0: We have to recognize their pain. We have to understand it, and we have to work in a cohesive way to the simple solutions, I think, that build more housing, that deal with those pocketbook issues.
1: I think that a lot of people, well, I don't think this, I know this because I've been told by way too many people, that affordability is obviously a cross-district, cross-county, cross-state concern for all Americans. And obviously the war has accelerated cost because of the cost of gas, and we all are impacted by the petroleum's cost.
0: Tariffs and ICE raids. The chambers of Chicago, the small chambers, neighborhood ones, they told me across the city that between ICE raids and tariffs, that was worse for them than COVID.
1: I believe it.
0: We forget that now some extent because the war in Iran is doubling down on that, making everything more expensive, and it will just get worse and worse. So,
1: did people say why it was worse? That I have to ask you that.
0: Sure.
1: When
0: you go into Pilsen and Little Village, it wasn't just the restaurants where mm-hmm. people stopped going. Everything that involved an event, right? So the wedding planner, those that made dresses for events, the barber shops, the beauty shops, they were all affected by this. And the tariffs, we don't recognize just how connected the world is. So, you know, I was in shops in Wicker Park where almost everything that they sell there, a little boutique, is imported. And the costs are dramatically increased. You go to Lincoln Park to a high-end shoe store, dramatic increases in this. They were part of the lawsuit. So that and the fact that, I mean, nobody wanted to go in and everything costs more, that's a double whammy. With COVID, at least there was a sense that the government was helping.
1: Yeah.
0: There were aid programs.
1: Funding, right.
0: We got that money back.
1: Yeah.
0: And we got it out there right away. It's government actually functioned. But there was no equivalent for ICE.
1: Yeah.
0: There was no equivalent for tariffs. The only therapy for folks, the only help that folks got when it came to the, and still to this day with the tariffs, is the lawsuit. And they get their money. Then Trump spends and does something else.
1: Yeah. So you made a great announcement at one of our legendary places of business and theaters, the Uptown Theater,
0: sure.
1: That you're running for mayor of the city of Chicago. Talk to us about that.
0: You know, I chose the Uptown for a reason. When you walk into the Uptown, it's spectacular. And a lot of folks who were at this event just wandered around and looked at its majesty. But it's symbolic for more than one reason. The fact of the matter is, it's this great treasure that needs some help.
1: Mm-hmm.
0: It needs a lot of help to restore where it is. In the same respect, Chicago is an amazing city. That's the easy part to say. It is. It has everything it needs to succeed. Its location, its water, its climate. When climate change really hits us, and it's starting, this is going to be where you are. At the DNC, I was with all my colleagues from the Southwest, Southern California and Arizona and Texas, and they're looking out over the lake and just gaping, all this fresh water. It's cultural institutions, education, research, it's people, it's architecture, it's history,
1: yep.
0: even its sports team. It has everything it needs, but the willingness to make some tough decisions. No matter how you feel, where you are in the political spectrum, if 40% of a city's revenues are going toward pension obligations and debt, and that percentage is growing, it's harder and harder to take care of any issue of the groups I talk to, from healthcare to housing, to schools, to public safety. You have fewer and fewer options, so you just have to meet them head on. So my vision of this is the last job I'm going for.
1: Okay.
0: The next mayor has to be willing to be so courageous, the point you made earlier, that they're willing to risk their political future, right? This has got to be it. I think the people of Chicago get that. I think they recognize we're not halfway through the budget year in Chicago, and we have a huge deficit again. It's a structural deficit that's spiraling down, and it affects everything. CPS talking about massive layoffs, and the alternative is, we seem to be stuck, is it's either dramatically increase the cost of living in Chicago through property tax increases or cutting services. We saw other options. When I was a Cook County Commissioner, I wrote detailed reports about how to make government more efficient. Not because we're DOGE, because we don't love it. I started here working for an alderman. I know what Chicagoans want. They want basic public health and city services. They want their kids to be able to walk safely to a good school, the trains to operate on time. They want the essentials, and we can do all those things, you know, as difficult as the time we're in right now. We can do all those things if we're willing to make tough choices and, frankly, grow our way out of this problem. We're 50 to 100,000 units of housing short. Last year in New York City, 37,000 permits for new housing. Chicago was 4,200. Governor Pritzker talked about this, had a good bill to talk about more housing, right? He recognized some of the problems here. For me, it's beyond that. It's the zoning code. It's the building code, right? It's the fact that it can take a year to get a permit and that we've got folks, frankly, who are NIMBYs who don't want any new housing. We can overcome that with almost no cost to the taxpayers and grow our way out of this problem, creating jobs and overcoming the sins of the past, because the reason their schools are vacant west and south is because they're surrounded by vacant lots. We got to fill those slots, and we can fill the schools.
1: You say almost no increase to taxpayers. What does that mean? You said we can do that with almost no. So what's the definition of almost?
0: Well, look, I think what Governor Pritzker's bill did was to make it easier. The bill that we passed in D.C. offered incentives to local governments if they eliminate the restrictions on new housing, the new
1: some
0: issues.
1: Of the coding, some of the
0: like some of the zoning codes, and for me, it's going to be some of the building codes.
1: Mm-hmm.
0: We're using materials that are very high end that have nothing to do with safety. There's elevator reform, there's stairway reform, there's four flats by right. I think there's a big set of groups now that get this on the progressive side and recognize it costs too much to rent everywhere.
1: Mm-hmm.
0: When I got out of college, the average first-time home buyer is 28. It's 40 now. But as I crisscross the city, folks tell me, I don't see a way I can ever get that first home,
1: mm-hmm.
0: right? So if we want our teachers and we want our law enforcement folks, we want our workers to have an opportunity for that first home, we have to get out of our own way, right? Trump's a part of this because of the tariffs?
1: Because it is a national issue where I've talked to other folks that are running for offices in different states.
0: That's right.
1: I just talked to a state official in North Carolina. He said similar things about it's too expensive to purchase a home in North Carolina. So it's a national issue, but obviously the larger the market with the lower increase in the larger the market, which creates a bigger disparity between lower income families, the bigger the problem is, because everything then is even more expensive.
0: That's right. And when I've talked to 20 developers of affordable housing in Chicago. To a person, they say affordable isn't affordable.
1: Mm-hmm.
0: It costs more in Chicago to build an affordable unit than market rate. I feel like that has to be repeated. Of an affordable unit costs more than market rate. You know, you can agree or disagree with Abundance Ezra Klein's book. It's basically supply side economics with a human face.
1: Mm-hmm.
0: It's hard to argue we don't need a hell of a lot more. So I've been to North Lawndale and Pullman and Roseland, and at the openings when we have like 6 or 7 new units. And I appreciate the organizations that do so much work to get that done. But it is a speck compared to what we need to do. We need to get out of our own way. And that's why it will cost less. There's always some cost with this, but the net gain is pretty dramatic because you're putting people to work. And as you know, we have a real shortage of people who build those homes too.
1: Mm-hmm.
0: And there's a long, long ugly history in Chicago of restrictions for people of color to get into the trades.
1: Yep.
0: We need to think of this as K through 14.
1: Yeah.
0: Right? We need to use that great asset, which is our high schools and city colleges, to get anybody who wants to get in the trades into the trades so they can become part of this process. And we need to buy into modular housing.
1: It's interesting, too, that you said that, because a lot of that is the concern. And you know, WCPT is a progressive station, and we do a lot of work with the unions. And many of the union representatives and leaders that we've talked to have said, and they've been part of creating, you know, a new dynamic of young folks coming into the trades. You're home, and I know you guys are getting ready to kick off some new work back in D.C., but it's always good to see you. It's always good that I feel oftentimes when we talk with you, it's that professorial moment. So thank you so much for taking some time to be with us this morning, Congressman.
0: It's always a pleasure. Have us back anytime.
1: Absolutely. Guys, we did it. We drive this train and we get there. Actually, we drive the train. We run the train down the racks and we get to where we got to get to. But thanks for being with us again this morning. As always, guys, take a deep breath and make your life count. We'll see you tomorrow.
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5: AP News, I'm Marcela Sanchez. President Trump has confirmed he slipped away from Air Force One after last month's NATO summit in Turkey due to a threat. AP White House correspondent Darlene Superville reports.
6: I guess there was a threat out there. I didn't really ask too much about it. I get a lot of threats.
7: The Washington Post had reported that the misdirection carried out by the White House was done because of an Iranian assassination threat against the president. President Trump and some of his aides, after they boarded the Air Force One, were secretly taken off the plane through a back door into a catering compartment that is usually used to deliver food and other supplies to the plane. They were then driven to a smaller government plane that flew them all to the United Kingdom. There have been questions about the safety of the new Air Force One that was a gift from Qatar.
5: There have been questions about the safety of the new Air Force One that was a gift from Qatar. Intelligence officials, according to reports in the New York Times and CBS News, were concerned about a potential attack on the president or the new jet. In Wisconsin, moderate Democrat David Crowley has won the primary for governor, defeating Democratic Socialist Francesca Hong. Crowley is seeking to become Wisconsin's first black governor. He'll face Trump-endorsed Republican U.S. Representative Tom Tiffany in November. U.S. futures are pointing higher before the release of key inflation data for July that could provide a better idea of where prices are heading. North America won't see much of today's total solar eclipse. But if you're far enough north in the U.S. and Canada, you might see a partial eclipse as the moon nibbles away at the sun. Totality will begin near the North Pole, then streak southward across Greenland, Iceland, Spain, and a patch of Portugal. This is AP News.
8: AP Sports, I'm Lisa Dwyer. The Tampa Bay Rays extended their winning streak as Taylor Walls homered from each side of the plate in a 12-4 victory at the Athletics. The Padres are now in a three-way tie for the final two National League wildcard spots after an 11-2 win over the Brewers. McMahon and Grisham got it done for the Yankees in a 4-1 win over the Mariners. Tom Merriam reports.
9: Seattle led 1-0 going to the bottom of the seventh on Randy Arozarena's opposite field home run in the sixth off Ryan Weathers. But New York rallied for four runs against Mariners reliever Michael Rucker, who came in to start the inning. Ryan McMahon's two-run bases-loaded single put the Yanks up 2-1. Two batters later, Trent Grisham also delivered a two-run bases-loaded single.
8: Blake Snell fans 10-6 innings in his return to the Dodgers after a three-month elbow injury layoff, leaving the game tied 1-1 in the sixth for a Dodgers 5-4 win over the Royals. I'm Lisa Dwyer, AP Sports.
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11: From the Weatherology Weather Center, I'm meteorologist Bella Pittman. Patches of fog, rain showers, and thunderstorms today. Mostly cloudy with a high of 82. Tonight, mostly cloudy with a low of 70. Thursday, rain showers and thunderstorms. Mostly cloudy with a high of 80. Friday, morning showers with partly sunny skies through the afternoon and a high of 80. Showers and storms continue through the weekend. That's your latest Chicago weather update. Right now, it's 73 degrees.
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12: This is WCPT telling you how you can shop blue. 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Now, yes, Nike's co-founder is very Republican. However, the other 83% of the company supports the Democratic Party. $894,000 in 2024. Dior. Now, Dior does not give to politics, but some of their employees do. And 84% of their donations went to Democrats in 2024. Adidas. 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Chanel. Chanel also does not give to politics, but guess what? 99% of their employees donated to Democrats in 2024. I would hate to be that guy in the 1%. 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

0: Apparently, after the NATO summit last month, Trump hid inside a catering cart to sneak out of Turkey due to security threats. And let's give it up. Let's give it up to the Secret Service. Do you know how hard it is to sneak a pig out of Turkey? The presidential switcheroo on video.
1: According to the Washington Post, Trump boarded the older Air Force One in front of the cameras, waving from the stairs, and then slipped out a door on the other side of the plane into an airport catering truck, which then drove him to a smaller military jet.
0: That's the same way he used to get on the Epstein's plane.
2: Oh, my God. I just told you, Ed Begley's coming to my birthday party, and so I had an Arrested Development flashback. Lots of people were saying, who's the guy that was a magician would have done that trick with the catering truck? What's his name?
3: Job?
2: Yeah, Job. Right, the brother.
3: Job's not Ed Begley Jr.
2: I know.
3: Oh.
2: I know. He's on Arrested Development, though. Lots of Arrested Development fans saying that was a trick that Job would have tried. Okay. Hey, you know what occurs to me is he does not need a ballroom. We could just put him in a little, we can just full-time, little catering cart with wheels. Seem perfectly content in there, perfectly safe.
3: Did you see how much it's going to cost now, the ballroom?
2: I did not. Do we have a new, bill come in?
3: A new estimate in the Washington Post this morning?
2: Uh-huh.
3: $900 million.
2: Of course, of course. The thing that other people would pay for it is also not a ballroom now and is a military something complex and something.
3: That's a lot.
2: Okay. Also, Trump, because he's a little bitch, he's a whiny little snowflake bitch.
3: Uh-huh.
2: Trying to look like a tough guy. Throws Secret Service under the bus, claims he was put on the plane that was in a greater risk of being attacked. Yes, because of course you were. Because he's a tough, you know, such a tough, such a tough guy. Maybe he saw all the pictures of Joe Biden walking in through the middle of Kyiv in the middle of an active war zone with Zelensky. Not in a food cart. Trump claimed that the military plane that secretly flew him out of Turkey last month was at greater risk of being targeted, even though the Secret Service determined it was the safer option. Reporter, why was it too dangerous for you to fly on Air Force One, but not too dangerous for the press? Trump, well, I don't know. I mean, I think actually the plane I flew on was a greater risk. I think it was a greater risk because that would be the plane I think that would be more likely to go for. What?
3: That's not how decoys
2: work. Complete and total moron.
3: Yeah, that's not how decoys work.
2: It's just my feeling. Like his feeling that, what did he say about vaccines? That they're putting big vats. They're putting vats of vaccine in your children, big soda bottles.
3: Coca-Cola bottles. He's never seen a vaccine been administered in his entire life.
2: Oh, my God.
3: He has no idea.
2: People laugh so hard. I know when I took my children in for the... You did not take your children for the vaccinations. Oh, my God. I remember the whole schedule, and I took them in.
3: He had the help do it.
2: Oh, please. Oh, please. Okay. And he's like, never mind about Eric. Don't worry about whatever.
3: No. You know, maybe Eric was affected by the vaccines.
2: Perhaps, you think? Eric's a walking vaccine injury. No, he's not. Get your children vaccinated, for God's sakes. We will talk to Dr. Doom tomorrow.
3: I'm just saying that for comedic effect. I wasn't saying that vaccines are dangerous.
2: Yes, thank you.
3: You're welcome.
2: Stephanie Miller Show regrets the error of Chris LaBoy. Just in general. Just in a general sense. Okay. Oh, no. Oh, no. My pillow guy lost? Wait a minute, let me guess. Saying it was rigged. Am I right?
3: He has not conceded. He said it. There were shenanigans.
2: We are getting good. So we're rigging Republican primaries? This is fantastic. How absorbent is MyPillow for, you know, sopping up Nazi bitch tears? How is that? He's going to have to bite the pillow now, isn't he? Bite the pillow. You lost.
3: Well, they're very lumpy. Because they're filled with, like, really hard foam.
2: Mm.
3: And the foam, when you roll over on it, rubs up against each other. So it's also a very loud pillow.
2: Yeah.
3: Which is something you want in
2: a
3: pillow.
2: Yeah, exactly. Who wants all that quiet to sleep in? Trump's candidate, by the way. Trump's endorsement, not enough to power Mike Lindell into the Republican nomination for governor in Minnesota. Oh, I think he was, I was looking forward to that. He was set to lose to Amy Klobuchar. Hold, please. By 17 points.
3: Yep.
2: Okay, so now someone else will lose to Amy Klobuchar by maybe less points.
3: Yeah.
2: Okay, so the Minnesota Republican Party didn't back Lindell, but Trump did. Mm-hmm. So another Trump candidate goes down.
3: Yep.
2: Yes. He appears to be losing his magic. It has been put into a food cart and rolled
3: Lindell.
2: Away. Trump, in terms of endorsements. Lindsey Graham's sister will be, she did not either. She didn't win either. Is it going to go into a runoff?
3: Mm-hmm.
2: That was his candidate
3: There's such momentum on that side.
2: Oh, wow. So I'm guessing Mike's going to have to go back to the Harmar, to his kiosk, his little pillow.
4: Didn't know what time it was, the lights were low.
5: Hello.
4: I listened to Stephanie on my radio.
5: I met Mr. Pillow.
4: Some lady was calling in from Minnesota. Minnesota nice.
5: It's very reasonable.
4: Talking about how the pillow man is fortune made.
5: He was a lonely guy.
4: Out in a kiosk with his sweaty tie. Hey, that wasn't no pillow, that was sweaty.
5: You are this is the best pillow.

0: So, we've heard rumor that the Harmar may be going the way of Michael Dell.
1: It's a bit of a dead mall.
0: Right, but this is what the way magic could be. He could take his stupid money and buy the Harmar and then get his kiosk back and, you know, because the Harmar is rumored to be, you know, it's going the way of the Whigs.
1: Yeah. I mean, when the Burlington Coat Factory at the mall closes, you know it's a...
0: It's all over?
1: Yeah.
0: That's the sign of the apocalypse?
1: Yeah.
0: Oh, no. Where will we get coats?
1: Well, coats are needed in Minnesota. Not so much here, but...
0: Yeah.
1: Yeah.
0: All right. So, all the pundits, are we all screaming now that, oh, my God, the Democratic establishment is taking over the party now? They're taking it back from the Democratic Socialists. It's the dogs and cats living together. Okay, so yeah, it was a very close race in Wisconsin, right?
1: Yeah.
0: So the Democratic primary for governor of Wisconsin turned in an unexpectedly close race. So David Crowley, I guess, who's the establishment candidate, whatever. I hate these labels, but beat Francesca Hong by she was heavily favored, and so it was a very close.
1: But she's already conceded.
0: So yeah, but
1: there's not going to be a recount or anything.
0: Yeah, it was very close, and so she was. I think Mike Nellis sort of alluded to this yesterday. She had a bunch of news cycles. She was confronted with past statements, a social media post, most famously a call to abolish Thanksgiving. And so I think we take all the and we don't really pay attention to the race until the primary is over. But I didn't really, I wasn't really, I guess, what do you call it? Bernie and AOC did not endorse her.
1: They did not.
0: So I don't know, like, how that's all supposed to play out in terms of this whole, Democratic Socialist versus establishment or whatever. Yeah. It, like Michigan, where El Sayed went, it was very, very close.
1: And
0: I hope they model what happened there, that Haley Stevens immediately embraced El Sayed and, you know, we're moving forward.
1: Yeah.
0: But like we keep saying, different people are going to run or going to win in different places for different reasons.
1: Yeah.
0: And, you know, both of these races, Wisconsin and Michigan, were very, very close.
1: And now Huffington Post is screaming in their headline, "Damn establishment back from the dead."
0: Jesus.
1: I'm like, oh, God.
0: They just want a fight.
1: Yes,
0: they just want Democrats.
1: That's it.
0: Democrats in disarray. Oh, now the socialists are in disarray. Everybody's yeah.
1: A Democrat won in Wisconsin.
0: Right. Right. And here's the thing. Again, you're also not going to agree with everything every supporter says.
1: Right.
0: I agree that I wasn't even really aware who Hassan Piker was. But yes, obviously he said some problematic things. But that doesn't mean El Sayed owns all of them.
1: No,
0: you
1: not
0: know?
1: At all.
0: I hadn't heard the thing about that it doesn't matter if rapes happened on October 7th. I mean, Chris, we have to be able to say, like, as we said so many times here, you have to be able to say, that was horrible, and what's happening in Gaza is horrible. It's all horrible. Netanyahu's horrible. Hamas is horrible. It's all horrible.
1: Right. It's not a zero-sum game.
0: Right.
1: It can be horrible on both sides.
0: Right. Yeah.
1: Yeah.
0: No, exactly.
1: And now CNN has dug up some old audio of Abdul Al-Sayed suggesting that we shouldn't have fireworks on the 4th of July. And so the right is saying,
0: oh my God,
1: Al-Sayed wants to abolish the 4th of July when he said no.
0: No such thing.
1: Fireworks are a problem for people with PTSD and for people with dogs.
0: Yes, as dog owners, we said, thank you.
1: Right. He said, maybe we should find another way to celebrate the 4th of July. But the right is running with Al-Sayed wants
0: I know a few veterans that have talked about it. It's not just, you know, but obviously pets and whatever. And also, how many people are injured? I love that on July 4th, everybody posts, this is the last day this guy will have all five fingers. Like, it's just, seems like maybe it's not for amateurs, is what I'm saying.
1: Right. But he has a point, you know?
0: But, but of course, it's like, oh, he wants
1: the right
0: to cancel, blah, blah, blah.
1: The right is going to twist it all out of proportion.
0: Yeah, exactly.
2: Yeah, I didn't get that perspective until I moved to L.A. and literally it looks like a war zone.
0: Oh, my God.
1: Yeah.
0: It's Da Nang all night long.
1: Well, and on the day before and the day after, too.
0: Yeah.
1: It's like almost a whole week of it.
0: Robin Trish. Live. It's like a month of solid, and they have like several dogs.
1: Yeah.
0: It's, yeah.
1: Yeah.
0: Okay, so, did I mention, speaking of awful, thank you, Maggie, alerted me. Steph, apologies for possibly bringing in a painful political memory, but thought you might be interested in this. A group of Texas Republicans recreated the Lyndon Johnson campaign Daisy ad from 1964 to attack Tallarico and, quote, the trans industry. What the hell? So Rachel Bitticoffer first posted this and said, this is embarrassment for the Texas GOP. You remember this ad only aired once and they were forced to pull it. It had a little girl picking, you know, a daisy, and the nuclear bomb goes off. And that was an anti Goldwater and my dad.
1: Yes.
0: Dad. I mean, although I said many times, if my father said once a million times at dinner, he said, could you pass the gravy? But at first, I wish I could blow up more little girls that are holding daisies. And I'm like, well, you can't today, Dad. So here's the gravy.
1: It was an effective ad.
0: Yeah, that's what they only did. It was, but talk about, like, right. You know, dirty tricks. They only aired it once, and but anyway, I don't know if you've seen the visual of this. Of course, Tallarico's the surgeon, and he's, like, looking ominously down at the little girl who's terrified. It's just so gross. Oh, yeah, is it? I was going to say, normally...
1: Yeah, there it is.
0: There it is. Normally, Chris doesn't need a microphone, but I was like, he seems a little far away.
1: Yeah.
2: Okay. I turned down the wrong one.
1: Oh, okay. No.
2: All right. That's why.
0: Oh, listen, that'll come in handy. I'll give you a wink when I'd like you to do that.
1: No.
0: Oops, what happened to Chris's mic?
1: Stephanie Miller's trying to silence me.
0: Yes, I am. I will own that.
2: Just be glad she's not weaponizing the board.
1: Right, exactly.
0: Here's what I'd like to hear from Chris. Oh, okay. Those are your thoughts on that? I'm sorry. Was that cricket for you were right, Mama? You're always right. Thank you, Chris. Okay. Here is the... So this is the... Oh, American Principles Project.
1: Yeah.
0: That's what they're called?
1: Uh-huh.
0: Yeah. The principles that brought you this. Okay.
3: One, two, three.
4: She dreams of growing up, falling in love, becoming a mother.
3: Four, five, six.
5: Keep counting.
4: The trans industry preys on confused children.
0: What?
4: Irreversible puberty blockers, cross-sex hormones, sex change surgeries. This November, stop them before it's too late.
0: The trans industry, Chris, that's what that's... And Tallarico featured as a very ominous surgeon. So, yeah, that all seems fair. Oh, my God. I can't. Can I get out of this timeline? How can I get out of this timeline?
1: I don't know.
0: Okay. We have you know what? We have a Man Meat Wednesday with a little slice of lady in there.
1: Oh, we got a little bit of lady?
0: We got a lady. We have Bob
1: For a whole hour.
0: Bob Seska, Malcolm Nance, and Tara Devlin.
1: Yes.
0: Our new little lady that we love. Okay. Carlos is on vacation or whatever. It's the summer. Everybody just calm down.
1: Yes. It's like. Booking the show is like playing Tetris.
0: Yes. So people respond to my birthday party invite immediately.
1: Yes, I know.
0: All right, just let it go. As they say in Frozen.
1: Nope, I can't.
0: All right, I'll follow up.
1: Gonna hold this grudge forever.
0: Okay, 20 minutes. We're not going to say who we're talking about. 20 minutes after the hour, this portion of the show brought to you by Bristle Beauty. I love my Bristle Beauty brush, and we realize that, as a liberal helper, we urge Pete Hegseth to get one because he is disgusting, and he snots in his hand and then runs it through his hair. Why is it important that he get a Bristle Beauty brush? By the way, don't forget to type in Stephanie, Pete. Thank you. Let's do something for your country.
1: He'll get right on that. He wants to support you in every way he can.
0: Yes, replaceable bristles. That's why.
1: Uh-huh.
0: Like, imagine how disgusting his hairbrush is. Most of us, you got all that hair in there.
1: And he's got snot in his hair.
0: You get gunk in there and hair product, and in his case. Okay.
1: Boogies.
0: Right, the Forever Brush. Who thought of this? 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
0: Well, if you... you are a homeowner in America, you need to listen to this. 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

0: Stephanie Miller.
1: Yeah, it is the Stephanie Miller Show. Oh, I've missed my Bob Seska so much. He was on vacation.
2: He was.
1: I'm a little lost. I just wander around aimlessly when Bob Seska's on vacation.
3: He went to a Star Trek convention.
1: I know he did. He is the biggest nerd we know.
3: He is.
1: The biggest, most lovable
3: he
1: nerd
3: Mary Trump.
1: In the world. I know. He did a panel.
3: Yeah.
1: Hi, I'm Bob Seska. Here we are talking about Star Trek. Okay, that's my Bob Seska impression.
3: Stop it.
1: Oh, I hit myself in my eye with my pocket protector. Oh, no. Beam me up, Daddy.
4: I feel like pocket protectors are a product of your guys' generation.
1: Yes, yeah. I know.
3: Yeah,
1: you're like, what is that even?
3: Nobody's
1: I don't even know what it is.
3: Years.
1: I never had one of those. That was like the nerd joke in the 70s. Wasn't it in Revenge of the Nerds? Didn't, what's his name?
3: Yes.
1: Carradine
3: them,
1: have a pocket protector?
4: Yeah, he did.
1: Okay,
4: he did.
1: But thank you very much.
3: That movie came out 40 years ago.
1: I know. I don't make any references fresher than that.
3: Okay.
1: Dave in Massachusetts. Hi, Dave. Welcome.
5: Hi, it's great to talk to you. I'd just like to point out real quick that the guy who snuck off Air Force One in the food truck is the same guy who swears up and down that if he had been on the scene at Marjorie Stoneman Douglas High School, he would have rushed in there unarmed to save the students.
1: Yes, yes, with a completely clean diaper. I'm sure he would have. Absolutely. Thank you. What a giant. Yeah. See, he does. He's such a... See, he has to grab himself. Okay, can I just say, Anita, thank you. As she posts, Donald Trump has stolen so much of our one and only lives. I'm 46, so almost a quarter of mine. We were never meant to live under the constant duress and depression that comes with observing such a morally depraved and repugnant man being elevated to the most powerful position in the world and committing nonstop crimes with no consequences. Having to live like this has caused real harm. Our mental and physical health has been permanently impacted. It makes me so enraged. We had to live through this. I am lucky, Chris, that my best friend, Dr. Wanda, is a brilliant psychologist.
3: Uh-huh.
1: But I had quite a long, I had 2-3 hour session with her yesterday.
3: She lives on the other side of the world.
1: She lives in Australia.
3: Yeah.
1: Yeah. Why did I say A?
3: What? I know that's Canada.
1: You're right.
3: Bonza.
1: Yes, right. That's that.
3: Okay.
1: Anyway. Anyway, I'm all better now. Because we do. We all have, like, personal stress.
3: Yeah,
1: and then
3: right.
1: You layer this on top for 10 years, and it's just unendurable for some people. So I'm probably a liberal snowflake. So reach out. Reach out and help somebody that looks like they need it.
3: Reach out and touch somebody's hand?
1: Yes.
3: Okay.
1: Even noted nerd Bob Seska. Next.
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7: From the Weatherology Weather Center, I'm meteorologist Bella Pittman. Patches of fog, rain showers, and thunderstorms today. Mostly cloudy with a high of 82. Tonight, mostly cloudy with a low of 70. Thursday, rain showers and thunderstorms. Mostly cloudy with a high of 80. Friday, morning showers with partly sunny skies through the afternoon and a high of 80. Showers and storms continue through the weekend. That's your latest Chicago weather update. Right now, it's 73 degrees.
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10: We're talking with Tom Hartman, who is the host of the Tom Hartman Program.
11: From the 1880s, the beginning of the real serious beginning of the Industrial Revolution until 1981, worker pay and productivity, which continuously improved because of automation, tracked each other. They were, they were kind of one-to-one.
10: Yep.
11: And in the 1980s, suddenly productivity kept going up and worker pay just flatlined and has for 45 years. And the result is that if workers right now are being paid based on what they were paid in 1980 in terms of productivity, the average income in America would be around 100 grand. And if the minimum wage had simply tracked inflation since 64, it would be just a little less than $15 right now. But in both cases, twice of what they are.
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14: The anti-family, the pro-pedophilia, the pro-death are MAGA. The untethered spending, building up the national deficit, f***ing over the working class, those are MAGA policies. On top of this, MAGA is a war-mongering nut job party.
1: Speak out, Jen Welch. Come on. Don't be so shy. All right. I was lost, Chris, and now I am found again.
3: Are you?
1: As they say in the Bible or somewhere.
3: Okay.
1: Speaking of dreamy, hunky men, why, Bob Seska joins us now.
3: He's without pocket protector.
1: You're cute and I love you, Bob Seska.
15: Where are you coming from?
16: Bob's calling us from Washington.
15: You Seska
1: fans. Oh, my God.
15: Washington.
1: So Seska.
16: Just follow the money.
1: Bob, how was your Star Trek political nerd convention?
17: Yes, greetings from the basement of the science building.
1: Yeah. Did you catch my Bob Seska impression?
17: Waiting for that. Yes.
1: I'm here talking about surgery.
17: Did. Yes.
1: How was
17: exactly
1: it?
17: Exactly how I sounded all the 4 days I was at Star Trek Las Vegas, which was, by the way, just an absolute blast.
1: I mean,
17: I loved every second of it. So much fun. So many nerds.
1: So little time.
17: With.
1: Yeah. So little time. So many nerds. Fantastic. Right. I missed you so much. I wander aimlessly on my hikes. I'm just like, do you know where Bob is? Where's Bob Sesma's podcast? Right. What should I listen to?
3: You also picked the hottest time of year to go to Vegas.
1: Yeah.
17: That was also true.
3: Yeah.
17: It was kind of warm in Las Vegas, as it tends to be, and very, very dry.
1: And yes. You bring so much personal hotness. It's just that must have really been just too much for the Star Trek nerd ladies.
17: But like the trend is now, I guess you have to bring a toupee to Vegas. When you go to Vegas, you got to bring your new hair, like Donald did last week. And so I brought my hairpiece, as you can see, I'm wearing it now.
1: Yes.
17: Yeah.
1: Yeah. Wow. But, that thing is yikes.
17: That was fun right in the middle of my break. It's like, oh my God, why am I not doing the show this week?
1: Yeah, I know. It was fantastic. So, Bob, you posted about many things, including Trump. I think we should be given an A+ on the economy. Do we play? Caroline Leavitt yesterday said the prices are way down, inflation's great. And you said our electric bill was $571 for an apartment, and you just said, piss off, butt baby.
17: Yeah.
1: Now.
17: Yeah. I mean, right. Righteous anger over our electric bill. And it is actually the highest electric bill I think I have ever paid.
1: Yeah. Same for me. Groceries, gas, it's all like, oh my God, I've never...
3: Yeah. Well, it's all that refrigerator sex that you and Kimberly have.
1: Yeah, well, if you would close exactly. The refrigerator, we'd have sex.
17: Mm-hmm. That's right. We can't have democracy because this guy was supposed to come into office and change the economy back to the way it was in 2019 when it was apparently better, but that has not happened.
1: Wait a minute.
17: Everything has gotten worse, as we all predicted. The leopard is eating everyone's face.
1: But there's always one pathetic Republican a day, right, Chris? This one, Representative Mike, I don't even know who this is.
3: Herodopoulos of Florida.
1: Uh-huh. Here we go.
18: There's no doubt that polls right now are challenging for the reality that we all face. I mean, there are prices that we're still dealing with in the Biden administration.
1: Biden.
17: This is just absolutely absurd. The amount of political traction Donald Trump and the MAGA Republicans are getting out of the fact that their own supporters don't understand how inflation works.
3: Right.
17: Yeah. And how a lot of people don't understand how inflation works. They're just sashaying right through that gigantic Kool-Aid man size hole in the wall in terms of knowledge of regular. When inflation goes down, that doesn't necessarily mean prices go down. That's the key to understanding how everything works. Now, when Joe Biden left office, his final full month in office, 2.8% inflation.
1: Yeah. Yep.
17: Where is it now? What, 4%?
3: Yep.
1: Yeah.
17: Higher? Yes.
1: Yeah.
17: And it keeps going up. So what was coming down precipitously during Joe Biden is now rising back up, all and specifically because of Donald Trump's policy. Tariffs, the war in Iran, etc. Thank you, Donald Trump, right? And by thank you, I mean something else.
3: Yeah, exactly.
1: And then he started on the vaccine stuff. Trump, very importantly, vaccinations for hepatitis B, COVID-19, influenza, among others, are no longer recommended for all children. And you said, and when kids start dying, he will blame Democratic governors.
17: Of course he will.
1: And you said, I still condemn many anti-vaxxers, including Trump, are motivated by an irrational fear of needles. I mean, that whole scene with Bobby Kennedy shaking like a leaf and the flight attendant lady twisting around, it was like a little Fellini film, but just all of the misinformation just in that one thing about vaccines and vats and soda bottles full, and it was just, oh my God.
17: Countless, I don't know how many children are going to die because of Donald Trump's pride in his alleged genetics. You know what I mean? This is about Donald Trump being in complete denial that Barron Trump is on the spectrum, allegedly.
1: Right.
17: And that may be due to his genetics.
1: Yeah.
17: And he can't deal with that. So he's got to blame something. And he's taking something that he probably saw on Fox News or heard on Rush Limbaugh 20, 30 years ago and turning that into policy, even though it's absolute BS that somehow vaccines contribute to autism, which isn't the case. It's just a matter of diagnosis.
3: Right.
17: There are multiple causes here at play, but he's got this toxic positivity. It can't possibly be because of potentially his gene. So it has to be this other thing, and then Lord knows how many people are going to die as a result.
1: You know, somebody, I can't remember who it was now, Bob, had interesting speculation that he sees the same polls we see. Oh, my God, I saw one today.
17: Yeah.
1: He's at 34% approval rating, I think. I mean, he's dropping like a rock, but they're saying he's so desperate to try to get the coalition back that, you know, this could be the MAHA anti-vaxxer, you know, segment that he tried to bring in by, you know, bringing in Bobby Kennedy. Like, I don't know what, because you're like, what is this anti-vaccine
3: thing
1: now?
3: I heard yesterday that MAHA is actually kind of pissed at him because he's in bed with the Scotts Miracle-Gro people.
1: Oh, God.
17: Interesting.
3: Yeah.
17: Yes,
3: and
17: GMOs.
3: So MAHA, he most likely had that thing with Bobby Kennedy the other day in order to try and bring MAHA back because of the Scotts Miracle-Gro stuff.
1: Oh, God. What a...
8: S show.
17: This is, once again, it's Donald Trump doing ridiculous things in order to wiggle his way out of some previous mess that he's created himself.

0: jihadists and, you know, communists and whatever. I don't think the othering is going to work this time. Andrew Juncker said, Dr. Abdul Al-Sayed was practically engineered to break MAGA brains. American-born, sorry, no go-back card, ridiculously credentialed, MD, Oxford PhD, explains policy like a normal human and takes zero crap. Good luck finding a script for that. I mean...
1: Right. So, yeah, I think this is one of those things where Donald believes it's some kind of opportunity to demonize Democrats. But I don't think it's going to work out that way because no one trusts Donald Trump, at least in terms of regular people. I mean, obviously, he's got the MAGA support. But I think people are looking for strong leadership. I think they're looking for Democrats to step up. And I think El-Sayed provides that kind of oomph that we need for November. So even if you disagree with some of his policies and some of the things he said, I think he's got a strong chance of winning, and we have to look at these races individually, district by district, and see what works out best for those constituencies. And I think El-Sayed certainly works for what he's running in the context of where he's
0: and
1: running.
0: We were saying that in the, you know, Wisconsin, it went the other way. The establishment, whatever, quote-unquote candidate, barely edged out the Democratic Socialist in that one. But, you know...
1: Right. I think is wise. I mean, to have someone with broader appeal statewide in Wisconsin, I think, is an important decision. So I think the Democrats in Wisconsin made the right choice in that particular race.
0: So you had a good message. You said to all prospective 2028 Democratic presidential candidates, erasing Donald, including all his gaudy kleptocratic projects, is a winning platform playing. Be prepared to outline your plan for it. There will be questions. And by the way, the latest you posted, Trump's White House helipad project keeps getting stranger. After speeding up construction at extra cost, he reportedly ordered contracts to tear out the completed work because he doesn't like the lawn's slope. It raises familiar questions about waste, favoritism, who's paying. And you said, geez, I wonder how he bankrupted Casino so badly he had to be put on an allowance like an 11-year-old. I mean, Chris just said the ballroom is $900
2: million. $900 million as of this morning.
0: How much is the reflecting pool going to, right? And he's going to spend our money to re-prosecute the guy, the Olympian, for the reflecting pool with zero evidence again.
2: Mm-hmm. All and this so for much personal grievances.
0: Hey, I mean, he's going to make Janine Pirro come out and say, I was drunk when I dismissed it. I apologize. I'm sober now. I mean, how?
1: Right.
0: Are they going to? Go ahead.
1: It's staggering. And I'm debating with myself as to whether or not this is all about, whether it's reflecting pool or ballroom or anything, whether this is about Donald's ongoing accumulation of wealth, his kleptocracy, his Putin-style kleptocracy, or if these vanity projects are the people around him giving the old man something to do while they're engaged in the ongoing grift. Or maybe it's just an Ouroboros of grifting happening in the White House, and that may be the case. It's not, I assure you, it's not just the teleprompter guy who's engaged in profiting off of the West Wing, and that's a fact.
0: And this Air Force One catering truck thing. Stinson Carter said, trying to remember if any other U.S. president has ever been smuggled into a catering truck after, quote, totally obliterating their enemy. I mean, you know, and then of course he's got to come out like a fake tough guy. And, oh no, I was on the more dangerous plane. I don't care what Secret Service says. I was obviously. But what? No, you weren't, you coward.
1: Right. And once again, Donald Trump using human shields to protect himself. This is something he's done. This goes back to COVID. I mean, that was the most notorious example of Donald Trump using human shields to protect his political odds in an upcoming election. Staggering how that happens time and time again. And now he's using the press corps primarily, but also even some staffers as decoys so he can abscond off in the catering truck to a different airplane and fly off like the coward that he is.
0: Yeah.
1: And his reaction, I think his reaction last night was, whatever. Now, I think we heard this from Maggie Haberman and Jonathan Swan, that he thinks everything is going to work out just fine for him.
0: Oh, he just said the Iran war, everything's going great. Did he say, do I have that? Yeah, he said everything's is straight. We control the straight. Everything is going great. Yeah. It's all going, hang on. Oh, yeah. Oh, please, Bob. Yeah, let me just get to this. Okay. Yes. He said that U.S. totally controls the straight. Things are going great for our country. He said, we... So whatever, blah, blah, stock market, most of us aren't in it, whatever. Mm-hmm. Prices are dropping. Hang on, Bob. Prices are dropping fast, Bob. Iran is going fine. going to be just absolutely fine. We totally control the state for Amuse.

0: We have control over it. Nobody else. Only us. Our Navy's unbelievable. Oh, things are going great for our country.
1: This is what drives, I think, us. I mean, this is what drives most people crazy about him, which is that he can never even barely acknowledge anything that's going wrong for him.
0: Yeah.
1: And I think that's one of the things I know for me that drives me crazy.
0: Well, it's,
1: but, I wanted to note one thing here, that he keeps bragging about your 401ks. He keeps talking, well, your 401ks are doing great.
0: Right.
1: Yeah, but your 401k could do awful tomorrow. Your 401k could drop through the floor because of Donald Trump's horrific stewardship of the economy. And so the status of your 401k right now, unless you're retiring tomorrow, is just up for grabs.
0: Yeah.
1: It could be
0: more,
1: it could be less.
0: Iran said the strait will not open until the U.S., quote, corrects its behavior. Oil prices hit $90 a barrel for the first time in 2 weeks on Tuesday. And Trump says, we own Hormuz. At some point, maybe they'll do something, and then they'll get blown away. Everyone is laughing at him at this point, right?
1: Mm-hmm.
0: I mean, Iran knows we're out of bullets, basically.
1: Yeah,
0: and he's just, it's these stupid, blustery, empty threats. That's all.
1: He is gish galloping his way to memory holing the Iran war, is what he's doing. He's just hoping that people are just going to get distracted by whatever's happening on social media and move on, stop paying attention to Iran. In that giant gap, lack of paying attention, lack of knowledge, Donald Trump can declare victory and say, we've done this, blah, blah, blah, blah, blah.
0: Right.
1: And then suddenly it's memory hole,
0: that's
1: like January
0: 6th. Whatever.
1: COVID
0: he does,
1: or,
0: it'll be probably complete capitulation. He'll go out of the deal. Look what I did. Black guy couldn't do it. I did it. I mean,
1: that's right. Even though we're all going to be paying the price, there's still going to be death and destruction in the Strait of Hormuz and in Iran and the broader Middle East. And he's just going to hope that people forget. That's the key.
0: And this is 11 billion lies ago. But clearly we see in all the polling, he is starting to lose even his MAGA base. Do you remember him saying how much Obama golfed? And I'm not going to golf. I'm going to be too busy being president. I'm not going to golf at all. I mean, per Trump's public calendar, he has golfed 253 of the 568 days in his second term. He has golfed 45% of his presidency. I don't know whether most of the lies just bounce off MAGA. They don't care. They don't remember. I don't know.
1: They don't know, Stephanie. They're not aware. If you were to ask any MAGA voter, who do you think has played more golf during
0: Obama.
1: His presidency,
0: Obama.
1: Donald Trump or Barack Obama?
2: Right.
1: Oh, easily Obama. How many days has Donald Trump played golf in his second term? And they're like, well, one?
0: This is
1: complete denial because Fox News doesn't report on this stuff. The MAGA entertainment complex doesn't report on this stuff. So they're just completely in the dark, snowed on the world's most obvious con man.
0: You must never go on vacation again unless you take me with you. Just the new rule.
2: Oh, do you really want to go to a Star Trek convention?
0: Yeah, Bob Seska, I will. As long as he does his own little Bob Seska show just for me in the breaks.
1: I want to paint. Stephanie, you got to paint yourself green.
0: Okay.
1: You can come as an Orion next year, and that would be like a dream come true to see Stephanie Miller unleashed in a Star Trek convention. My God.
3: I'll start packing now.
0: All right, love you.
3: No!
0: I love you, you big nerd.
1: I mean, am I wrong? Please.
2: You aren't wrong.
0: All right, love you. Goodbye, Bob. See you next
1: time. Love you, Stephanie. Bye-bye.
0: There he goes. 50 minutes after the hour, this portion of the show brought to you by Vibrians, right? Because Mommy's got a birthday coming up. 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
6: 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It's a fight. 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We refuse to be spectators while democracy gets sold off piece by piece. 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No paywall, no catch. Come stand with us and let's take this country back together. That's Hartman Report. Hartman with two N's at the end. 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Check it out.
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9: This is a WCPT Veteran Minute. In 1939, when Europe was on the brink of war, a single mother was bringing Jewish refugees into her home, teaching her two daughters to help others when you can, and fight injustice. Freddie and Charles Auferstegen took their mother's advice to heart, joining their mother in distributing anti-Nazi newspapers and pamphlets for the resistance, a dangerous act when the Nazis invaded the Netherlands. But with the girls being young, Freddie being only 14, and Charles being only 16, Nazis were less likely to suspect them to be working for the resistance. This is most likely why in 1941, a commander of the Harlem Resistance Group to ask their mother if he could recruit Freddie and Charles. Their mother and the girls agreed and were given basic training, and within 2 years, the girls were bringing Jewish refugees into hiding, working in emergency hospitals, sabotaging bridges and railway lines, and killing Nazis, sometimes ambushing them from their bicycles. Despite the Netherlands not wanting to acknowledge the girls' achievements, their contributions to helping the Allied powers will never be unnoticed.
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2: Oh, yeah.
0: I want to go snuggle back in bed whenever I say Cozy Earth.
2: Okay.
0: Oh, okay. 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
2: That's right.
0: Made from viscose from bamboo. 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
0: 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Mike in Detroit on the Wisconsin governor race. Hey, Mike.
13: Yeah, hey. Morning, Steph.
0: Hi.
13: Just real quick, I made the mistake of turning on Morning Joe this morning.
2: Oh, no.
13: Just to see how they would cover it. I know. Just to see how they would cover the race in Wisconsin. And, of course, they were just going on and on about how this shows DSA candidates aren't electable. I just laughed at the fact that it was a 3,200-vote difference. And instead of asking themselves, okay, wait a minute, what can we learn from this? Why were so many people attracted to her?
0: Right, and also it was the complete opposite in Michigan, very, very close. El Sayed, you know, the socials candidate won there. It's like, you're right, I'm not listening to these people trying to divide us by going, you know, and slapping these. I think as a gay person, Chris, I've always hated labels, you know, okay.
2: You just used one for yourself.
0: Okay, I did label myself, but,
2: you labeled yourself a gay.
0: That's because I'm pathetic. Sue in need a little mama noodle action. Sue in Rockville. Hello, Sue.
14: Hey there. You know, as the official child development specialist of the Stephanie Miller Show, and someone who knows an awful lot about autism spectrum disorder, and the fact that I live in an area where Barron Trump actually went to a special school that served children with special needs, I can confirm that he does have, you know, ASD. However, Trump did not do this about vaccines because he gives a damn about his son. He doesn't give a damn about anyone but himself. He did it because he's a moron surrounded by morons who don't believe in science and are willing to let children die.
0: Yep. Well said. All right. 58 minutes after the hour, Malcolm Nance, Tara Devlin all coming up on the Big Wednesday Show.
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17: AP News, I'm Marcela Sanchez. Inflation cooled a tad last month. The AP's Lisa Dwyer has July's inflation report.
18: U.S. inflation slowed last month. Consumer prices rose 3.4% in July from a year ago, down slightly from 3.5% in June. But inflation is still higher than before the Iran war began in February, when it was 2.4%. Inflation has been pushed higher by a series of shocks to the economy, tariffs imposed last spring, higher gas prices, and a surge in investment of artificial intelligence infrastructure that has boosted computer chip prices. The key question for the inflation fighters at the Fed and for consumers struggling with high gas and grocery prices is how quickly those one-time effects will fade. I'm Lisa Dwyer.
17: AP correspondent Donna Warder reports on another win for progressive Democrats in Minnesota.
19: Minnesota Lieutenant Governor Peggy Flanagan has won the Democratic primary for U.S. Senate. It's the latest victory for a progressive over the party's establishment.
20: For months now, I have been telling you that this campaign was about the many versus the money. Well, guess what? The many just won.
19: Flanagan will be the front runner in November's general election, running against NFL sideline reporter Michelle Tafoya, who won the Republican primary on Tuesday. In the race for Minnesota governor, State House Speaker Lisa Damuth won the Republican primary. She'll face Democrat Amy Klobuchar, who's now a U.S. senator.
17: Immigration and Customs Enforcement is planning to give officers gloves that can deliver painful electric shocks, according to a notice published by the Department of Homeland Security. Stocks are rising toward records after several artificial intelligence companies reported strong profits. This is AP News. One of Europe's busiest volcanoes, Mount Etna's latest eruption, was a treat for tourists, but a headache for Sicily's airport staff. The AP's Charles de Ledesma has more.
3: Fountains of flames and rivers of lava offered a spectacular view for tourists who'd ventured onto Mount Etna and were standing nearby in the Italian island of Sicily on Tuesday evening. One of the tallest active volcanoes in the European region, Etna's eruption forced the nearby airport of Catania to close. And airport staff said on Wednesday, flight arrivals and departures were suspended until 6 p.m. local time. Authorities added the airport of Comiso in the southern Ragusa province was closed also due to falling volcanic ash. Sicily is a major summer destination and hundreds of passengers remain stranded on the island with the backdrop of the erupting Etna. I'm Charles de Ledesma.
17: And I'm Marcela Sanchez, AP.
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21: From the Weatherology Weather Center, I'm meteorologist Jennifer Wojcicki. A severe thunderstorm watch continues until 1 p.m. this afternoon. Chance of thunderstorms today, otherwise cloudy skies expected. Daytime highs approaching 82. Northwesterly winds 5 to 10 miles per hour. Lows dip down to about 70. Tonight, partly cloudy skies. Cloudy skies expected. Tomorrow, chance of thunderstorms. Highs level off around 80. That's your latest Chicago weather update. Right now, 73.
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23: 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This has been WCPT telling you that you can shop blue.
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0: July was the hottest month in America in more than 130 years. But don't take their word for it. Just ask this sweaty pumpkin.
1: America is the hottest country anywhere in the world, and it is in... If you think about it, 7 or 8 months ago, we were cold as ice.
2: A country is hot and hot as it can be.
3: The hottest.
2: And that sun is hot. I'll tell you.
0: Well, all I have to say is wait till he gets to hell.
4: Anthony Anderson in for Kimmel. He's done a great job this week.
5: Yeah, I am looking forward to it. I think Rosie's coming up. Rosie O'Donnell.
4: Soon, yes.
5: Yeah, can't wait for that. All right. So to Sue's point, who just called in about this ridiculous autism thing, Morrow posted, the modern myth linking the MMR vaccine to autism originates from a fraudulent study led by Andrew Wakefield, published in The Lancet in 1998. Wakefield's study was exposed as a fraud and so thoroughly debunked that his medical license was revoked for gross medical malpractice, and yet here we are, 28 years later, RFK Jr. is dredging it up and using it to inform his vaccine policy. Not to mention, Chris, like I always say, my friend Stephen Stills, among others, has kids on the spectrum, does a huge benefit, Light Up the Blues every year to help kids, and it just, this helps no one. It makes parents feel bad and makes it feel like, you know, you're saying there's something defective about their children when a lot of people are dealing with this, and it has nothing to do with vaccines. Okay. Also, oh, this was a, what do you call it? A callback? Hold, please. Because we were talking to Bob about all this. Khan says, has anyone asked Herman Cain for his opinion on Anthony Fauci? Oh, wait, he died of COVID in July 2020, shortly after complaining about masks. His illness came shortly after he attended a large indoor rally, the type of event Dr. Fauci was telling everyone to avoid. And they posted an old Herman Cain quote, masks will not be mandatory at the event, which will be attended by President Trump. People are fed up. How'd that work out for you?
6: So the liberals, they have an objective, destroy America. The objective of the liberals is to destroy this country. The objective of the liberals is to make America mediocre like everybody else who aspire to be like America. That's their objective.
7: Stupid people are ruining America. There's this attempt to ease Sharia law into our government. Stupid people are ruining America.
5: Ah. Wow. Playing the hits, the oldies, Rocky Mountain Mike. Thank you.
4: Did that before he died. Sorry,
5: I was going to say.
4: Yeah.
5: We had to, you know, Google dead person song parody.
4: Sure.
5: Has he done one for Mitch McConnell yet? Oh, no. Okay. All right. So where was I? Oh, blah, blah, blah. This is a good one. Hold on. Anna says, people who say, because I had not heard this, for people who claim they want a more responsive Democratic leadership, because, by the way, to our caller's point, Morning Joe is all the, like, oh, Democrats, the brand's not popular, blah, blah, disarray, socialist, blah. For people who want a more responsive Democratic leadership in Congress, they really don't pay attention. Schumer and Jeffries came up with a strategic plan to protect the midterms. They've partnered with Democracy Now! Head Mark Elias and former AG Holder to plan a defensive legal plan, set up test case scenarios to map out tactics for when Trump tries to corrupt the election. There is more, but people should check it out. If we're a progressive show and we haven't heard that, we need to start, like Eric Holder, we got to get him back on the show. And so people, because I think that's the important thing, Chris, is that people feel confident going into the midterms and that they're not, you know, fear-mongering to the extent that they're like, our vote's not going to matter.
4: Didn't you call Eric Holder His Majesty or something like
5: yes,
4: that?
5: Yes, I didn't know what to call it. We don't normally get people of that stature. I wasn't sure. His Excellency, Your Highness, I wasn't really sure. He liked
4: he
5: all of them.
4: It.
5: Yeah, I called him all of them.
4: Yeah.
5: Excellency, Your Honor, Sir. Excellency, Sir. I don't... What do you call the former Attorney General? You can't just go, hey, Eric... Like, he's on South Park.
4: I'm Eric!
5: That's what I'm saying.
4: Yeah.
5: He was like, you know, Eric from South Park or from, you know, Eric Trump. Like, I felt like I needed some honorific.
4: Mr. Holder.
5: But he was Attorney General. Aren't you supposed to call him General
4: Your
5: or something?
4: Excellency?
5: Yeah, we'll go with that. Your Excellency, we need you back on the show to talk about midterm protection. Yeah, because Joe Walsh said, here's the deal, Democrats, the time to stop Trump from declaring some national emergency to take over the elections is now. The time to stop from with cancellation, federalizing the midterms is before he does it. Mm-hmm. Preempt the mother. Yell about this now. Sound the alarm bells now. File a lawsuit against him now before he does it. Rally Americans against this now. Don't wait till he actually robs the bank to respond to him. He is plotting the bank heist now. I agree, and it looks like, you know, I would give my, is this my left arm? I would give this arm to get Mark Elias on this show. Mark Elias, can you talk to His Excellency Eric Holder about what a delight it is to come on the Stephanie Miller Show and talk to us about election security? All right. Alrighty, where was I? Okay. Oh, we were at, what do you call it? Because this is them. This is the whole party now. Clinton says the MyPillow idiot Mike Lindell is pushing the same conspiracies about his loss in Tuesday's Minnesota GOP primary that he's pushed about the 2020 election. And that Donald Trump claims anytime an election doesn't go his way. So I guess Democrats are rigging GOP primaries. Yes, we are all that all powerful. Or would this be
3: Democrats aren't that good? We can't get it together.
5: We can't
3: enough.
5: Even get organized right. among ourselves, let alone to F with your primaries. Or would this be the GOP rigging its own primaries since Trump claimed that his 2016 Iowa caucus loss to Ted Cruz was rigged? I can't keep up. MAGA, do you not obviously see how stupid and what a con all this is? And then the same question I asked, Shannon said, so how absorbent is a MyPillow when it comes to the bitter taste of defeat? I'm just asking for Mike. Like, how many Nazi bitch tears could he possibly cry into a MyPillow? Because you were saying they're not very good quality.
4: They're awful. They're very loud.

0: Aw, aw. Poor my pillow. Okay, so this is Francesca Hong. She lost very narrowly for the governor's race in Wisconsin.
1: Yesterday. I learned then you have some hot takes, sometimes bad takes on Twitter, and I let my feelings out into the world. And right now, as governor, what I'm most serious about are the issues that voters are telling me they want solutions for permanent affordability, to tax the ultra-rich, to make sure we're getting corruption like he is out of politics, to make sure that we're fully funding public schools and that we're fighting for universal child care and raising wages.
0: By the way, you know, whenever they fearmonger about Mayor Mamdani and, oh, my God, socialism, communism, blah, blah, blah, does this sound like a great idea? Listen to this. Does this not sound like... I just feel like he's trying big ideas. And what's wrong with that, right? New York City is literally turning subway heat into a heating system. Mayor Mamdani's plan would capture excess heat from subway stations, use it to cool the stations, then repurpose that heat to warm municipal buildings in the winter. And yes, officials say it would be the first thermal energy system of its kind in any American transit system. That is actually smart as hell. I mean... I saw people, what did they have, like, I don't know whether they're air-cooled or air-conditioned, like, seesaws that kids are using in New York City. I'm not sure how they're keeping them cool, you know, what do they call those? Is it seesaws?
2: Teeter-totters, seesaws, whatever.
0: Yeah. Yes. I just think he's trying creative, amazing things there, you know?
2: Air-conditioned seesaws?
0: They're not air-conditioned. I don't know how there's a way that they're keeping them cool. Because, okay, you know how, remember, you used to, like, you know, scald the bejesus out of the back of your legs when you would go, like, a slide or a seesaw when you were a kid?
2: We used to vacation in the summer in Arizona a lot. So, yes, I am very familiar.
0: That's because your parents didn't like you.
2: Yeah.
0: Sure, get on that slide in the middle of Arizona.
2: I remember we went to the Phoenix Zoo one year, and I left my crayons in the car in a coffee can.
0: Yeah.
2: When I came back, they were all melded together.
0: Oh, poor little husky Chris LaVoy crying over his melted crayons.
2: Uh-huh. I couldn't color with them on the way back. It was awful.
0: Seth, our homo of hope. Please give little Chris LaVoy some hope, Seth.
3: Oh, well, my poor Chris. I just don't know why your parents didn't buy you another box of crayons. What I would have done if I was your papa.
2: I think we waited till we got to a much cooler climate before they did that again.
3: Oh, good, good. So you got them.
0: He just had to take a handful of crayon muck and paint with that.
2: Yeah, you know, as the tips of my fingers scalded off because it was molten.
3: Right.
0: Okay.
3: Or melt them down.
0: I'm going to tell some
3: first candle. Yeah.
0: I'm going to tell some how cold it was in Buffalo in the winter stories in a minute. But you go ahead.
3: My little frozen fingers couldn't
0: even pick up a crayon.
3: Well, that was the precursor for you to make candles, Chris. Mm-hmm. And Stephanie, you know I was in Oswego for the blizzard of 77 on Lake Ontario. So I'm with you, girlfriend.
0: In my day. Oh, it's cold.
3: When I was a young stud. Anyway, I wanted to talk about the elections of last night. So, you know, this whole Joe Scarborough, the whole horse race, the media is always like creating the horse race where it's not like progressive versus moderates. The message is Democrats are a big tent and there is room for everybody everywhere. And the more different perspectives we bring, the better solutions we're going to have to fix this mess that Trump and MAGA has put us into. So we need the full spectrum of everybody. And that's the answer every time they talk about this, you know, bullcrap horse race thing.
0: Seth, it's the same pundits last week that were like, oh, my God, the sky is falling. The, you know, Democratic Party's been taken over by the socialists because El Sayed. And now they're like, oh, my God, now the establishment is taken back. It's like, okay, or there were super close races in Michigan and Wisconsin, and one went one way and the other one went the other way. Right? Moving on.
3: Right. Right, right. They want that meter to go like right, left, like till we all get whiplash because they need that for their ratings and it sells stories. But the bottom line is we are so on target by bringing the full spectrum of everybody that we are going to win.
0: Thank you.
3: We're going to fix it.
0: Yeah, and also, thank you, and also, by the way, Chris, the story they keep missing, record turnout everywhere, record enthusiasm. Like, who cares? It's just they're looking for a problem. Right. Here's the tiny baby Adam Mockler, who's a stem cell extraordinaire. Here he is.
4: I see this reductive analysis where people say Democrats are turning into communists and socialists. No, we're looking for change agents that can present something different. And even the Michigan Senate race proves that there is a split amongst the party. Abdul El-Sayed is an explicit capitalist. He's a capitalist.
0: Thank you.
4: And he ran against a capitalist. And it was a very competitive race. So I reject this idea that the Democratic Party is being taken over by socialism. And I think that there is a very healthy conversation happening.
0: Yeah, and it's not, oh, God, the establishment is totally taken back, you know, because of last night. It's just, it's, again, with these stupid labels, different candidates in different places are going to win, period. And it also depends on the candidate. You know, Mayor Mandami, and also, I think, El-Sayed, in my opinion, just incredibly charming, talented politicians.
2: Personable. Yeah.
0: Yeah. 19 minutes after the hour, this portion of the show brought to you by Freedom From Religion Foundation, right? Religious freedom does not mean the government gets to pick a favorite religion and then act surprised when everyone else objects. That is not freedom. That's favoritism with better branding. Thank you for your affirmations, Chris. Thank you. Right? Atheists get to be part of the conversation. Like
2: absolutely.
0: Chris. Free thinkers, agnostics, non-religious Americans, tired of being erased from the conversation, please and thank you. FFRF.us/Miller. Huh? 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
5: We're colossal. We're stupendous. We're terrific. We're even supportive.
6: It's the Stephanie Miller Show.
0: Did you hear that? Listen very carefully. That's right. 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

0: Yep. Let's do it. Why not? 24 yeah. minutes after the hour. This
1: spend the night with you, though?
0: Just dream come true for many people. Speaking of which, Sam, could you take your organ out for me? Thank you so much. Dave, see? It's really like a nice cooperative man. Dave.
1: Give him a year.
0: We're still in our honeymoon phase. Uh-huh. Where he thinks I have any power here. Okay. Dave said, think about the sheer depth of propaganda it took to convince Christians that feeding the poor, healing the sick, loving the foreigner as themselves, and acting Christ-like is woke. Someone was saying, Madami and El-Sayed are saying and doing more Christian things mm-hmm. than most Christians, yeah. right? While they're being called right. terrorists and jihadists and whatever. You can put it away now, honey. Good boy. Okay.
2: I mean, I was on that Bluetooth. You can't stop it once you're going.
1: Oh, exactly.
0: Yeah. Oh, I got it. Seth in Los Angeles. Our other Seth of Filth. Hello.
3: Well, why does anyone still care what Mika and Morning Joe have to say about anything? They have gone back and forth on what they think about Donald Trump more times than a drag queen at a shoe sale. I mean, they were the first ones in line at Mar-a-Lago the day after the yeah. election. How is their grift yeah. still working? I don't get it.
0: I have to say, I don't dislike them personally. We've had them both on the show, Seth, but I cannot, when Mika goes to the Know Your Value Women segment, I have to turn it off. I'm like, you went to kiss the ring of a rapist. I get it. I'm glad that you like to, you know, you want to uplift women, but I'm like, oh my God. This is an adjudicated rapist. Yeah. I'm just upset.
1: I listen to them in the morning because they're a lot better than what CNN has on at the time.
0: Well, you know what else is available is...
4: Stephanie Miller.
0: Yes, at a certain hour. Just wait till we're on. We are the show of record.
1: I'm at work at that time.
0: Oh, okay. Yeah. What do you do? Oh, me. Okay. just a bunch of cowards. This is Ken Paxton. This is all they do is run uh-huh. from, right? Yep. Constituents, reporters. Here it is.
5: Hi, Paxton. It's nice to meet you. I'm just wondering, why did you cheat on your wife?
6: I'm not going to talk about personal issues that relate to my family, just like I don't think you would want to discuss your marriage on a call with thousands of people.
0: Oh, I see. Yeah, that's his business now, but every other Democratic candidate.
1: Right.
0: Yeah,
1: right.
0: It's everybody's uh-huh. business, right? But yeah.
1: Yep.
0: Okay, the president's net approval rating, this is brand new. Scott Post is at minus 27, down 0.9 points since last week. 34% approval rating. Ooh, how low can you go? 61% disapprove, 4% not sure. And Scott says, the 4% are a curious bunch.
1: Yeah.
0: What would it take for you to be sure?
7: How low can you go?
0: Wow. Previously it had been 34, right? The last poll. So this one is this one's new. 34. Yeah, 4% that aren't sure. What? Pull up a chair. Talk to Mama. What you thinking? What's going on? Just I'm not sure whether it would take, you know, to eat exploding ass lettuce or get drafted into this forever war. What would it take exactly for you to be sure? Would, you know, groceries have to be literally $11 billion or what? Yes, the president's approval is now lower than immediately after he encouraged an armed insurrection. So we've officially... Wow. I think we can do better. I really do. I think we can bring that 4% around.
1: I think so.
0: Yeah.
1: Yeah.
0: All right. All lots of pictures on the interwebbles of Joe Biden and Zelensky walking through the heart of Kyiv war zone in the middle of a war. Someone said, I like my presidents who aren't afraid to show up in a war zone and stand for freedom, not hide in a food cart. Thank you. By the way, everyone was saying, besides being hilarious and everybody making fun of what a, you know, little bitch he is, it makes us look weak again on the world stage into Iran, right? It's just... Everything that he does just makes us look even weaker on the world stage. We will talk to Malcolm Nance about that next.

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1: From the Weatherology Weather Center, I'm meteorologist Jennifer Wojcicki. A severe thunderstorm watch continues until 1 p.m. this afternoon. Chance of thunderstorms today, otherwise cloudy skies expected. Daytime highs approaching 82. Northwesterly winds 5 to 10 miles per hour. Lows dip down to about 70. Tonight, partly cloudy skies. Cloudy skies expected. Tomorrow, chance of thunderstorms. Highs level off around 80. That's your latest Chicago weather update. Right now, 75.
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6: This is WCPT telling you how you can shop blue. 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AAA. AAA was also once very conservative, but in 2014, they shifted to the left, donating $235,000 to Democrats in 2024. 83% of their donations went to Democrats. Liberty Mutual. Now, Liberty Mutual leans to the left, and yes, they did donate $1.6 million to Democrats in 2024. That was only 64% of their donations. Progressive Insurance. Progressive does not give to politics, but some of their senior leaders do, and their senior leaders lean left. 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
13: Last month, when President Trump left a summit in Turkey, he was facing security threats from Iran, so he boarded Air Force One, then snuck off the plane and hid in the back of an airport catering truck. With everything going on in the world, Trump was like, just leave me in here. Okay, just leave me in. Let me know when the war is over. Yeah, he hid in the back of a catering truck. Yeah. Today, everyone was like, well, at least he has one exit plan.
14: Okay, I know someone I can guarantee has been in just about every war zone in the world and never hid in a food truck.

0: Malcolm Nance. Well, it's the Malcolm Nance.
1: Yep. Good morning, Malcolm Nance.
2: Good morning, Steffi. How are you?
1: Listen, we need you on video, so you can't hide in audio. Can we take you out of the food truck now? People want to see you.
2: You can.
1: There you go. Thank you. Thank you. We live in a video world. We live in a video world and a material world. And people need to see your hunkiness.
2: I'm just doing this to show you I'm not in a food truck.
3: Yeah.
2: All right? Or a catering van.
3: Yeah.
2: Or a taco car.
3: Hiding amongst the cases of Bud Light.
1: You went over to serve, to help in Ukraine,
3: yes.
1: Yourself, right?
2: Yes.
1: And everybody posted a picture of Biden 10 hours on a train walking in the middle of Kyiv in a war zone with Zelensky. And this little bitch hiding in a food, and also, right, like sacrificing his staff and whatever in a decoy plane and the rest of the press pool. Just your thoughts on all of it.
2: Well, you know, the funny thing is that it wasn't the decoy plane. If the Iranians came up with a plot to actually attack Trump airborne, whether it was going to be using a swarm of drones or surface-to-air missile, whatever it is, the plane you want to get that guy on is Bright Force One, right? The Qatari airplane that had no defensive weapon systems on it at all. No chaff that could be released of misguided radars, no flares that could stop surface-to-air missiles, no counter-jamming, you know, drone jammers, nothing. Nothing. But it's luxurious. That's all he wanted.
1: Right.
2: That aircraft had to be replaced by Air Force One. And then he tacos out of Air Force One to a smaller aircraft via a food catering services articulating truck, which came up and got him. Now, I've heard it both ways, that within that truck, they had him in a container. And there are large enough containers that a person could stand up in, even 300-pound pig like Donald Trump, and then wheeled him out and got him onto another thing with Natalie Harper and Walt Nauda.
1: Yeah.
2: That's it.
1: And
2: those are his top two trusted aides.
1: And left Stephen Miller, everybody else behind. Oh, by the way, it was the same container.
2: That's a bad thing.
1: It was the same container used in the movie Operation Dumbo Drop.
3: Starring Dennis Leary.
1: Okay. I mean, someone posted, guys, he doesn't need a ballroom to feel safe. We know he's perfectly content in a catering container. I mean, but you know, Malcolm, I made the serious point before the break. As much as we laugh at him and what a little bitch he is, this makes us look as if we could look any weaker to Iran, right? This is someone whose military we've decimated, and here's this little bitch hiding in a food cart, right? I mean, Iran
2: just
1: is
2: absolutely
1: just
2: amazing.
1: Yeah.
2: Well, you said it earlier. I mean, Joe Biden went to, I've been on that train Joe Biden was on. There's no protections against it. You are relying on the air defenses of Ukraine to defend you. But I just want to call out FDR. He went to Casablanca on a seaplane in the middle of a war where he could have been intercepted and shot down. Then he went to Malta and then got on by ship. Then got on a plane and went to Crimea in the middle of World War II, and then flew to Tehran, Iran. FDR was in a wheelchair. He wasn't a cowardly little whining-ass scared bitch. That, I mean, Jesus Christ, Trump is the biggest chicken coward ever. He is completely and without any question the biggest coward, and that he used the rest of the government, the press corps and the staff of Air Force One, as abandoned them. He's the guy in the movie Titanic who jumps into the lifeboat and pretends to be a woman.
1: Yes. I said it's like the movie Air Force One, except the opposite, right? Harrison Ford sacrifices himself to save the whole plane. Trump gives up the whole plane to save himself. I mean, it's just, he's certainly, you've said this, Malcolm, for years. Back, you know, with the bone spurs and all the deferments. He is a coward. He is a physical coward. He always has been. And now he's like yesterday going, oh, no, I don't care what the Secret Service says. I was on the moon. A dangerous plane. It's like he's such a little alpha butt boy, and he's just trying to act tough, right?
2: Yeah, he's on the more dangerous plane. I think it was a VC-25. That's what the vice president and, you know, Kamala Harris was flying around in. You know, I mean, apparently that makes it more dangerous because he had to sit in first class seats as opposed to the executive diaper changing bed. I mean, it just absolutely, the man is a coward, ladies and gentlemen. A yellow streak a mile long that starts at one end of his diapers and goes out the other.
1: I mean,
2: there's nothing we can do.
1: That's really all he needs in a plane, right? It's like missile defense and then a koala care changing table. Okay.
2: And a changer who bought the diapers.
1: Yes,
2: she was the only one who went. Diaper changing lady.
1: That's the most important.
2: With the baby powder.
1: Can we? So there's no chafing. Can we talk about this debacle of a war? So can you talk about how dangerous it is? We're out of ammunition, basically. And Iran knows it. I mean, I love this headline this morning. Trump pivots back to sanctions for Iran as other strategies to end his war fizzle. Trump's like to say he started this war after 50 years of economic pressure had failed to stop its nuclear ambitions, but he's now betting that another financial squeeze can bring an end to the war. He is just grasping at straws. He's hoping months of bombing have pushed Iran's economy to a breaking point to force its leadership to cave to demands to end its nuclear program and fully reopen the strait. Malcolm, they've said, first of all, they're going to wait him out until he's not in office anymore.
2: I don't think they mean that.
1: Right.
2: But they've definitely got a strategy going right now, which is break the world economic order and blame it on Donald Trump because it would be true.
1: Right. I mean, so this is what was one analyst said. Whenever Washington proves itself incapable of pursuing diplomacy, it retreats into sanctions. Whenever those sanctions fail to produce results, it simply increases the dose. The real risk is that American politicians clinging to this bad habit will instead strangle their own remaining chances of a less humiliating exit from a crisis of their own making. One problem with this pivot is that the sanctions are unable to bite as quickly as the impact of the largely shuttered strait. And now the allies over there are saying, we don't think they're ever going to give up control of the strait. I mean, we are so

0: Iran and Iran, not the United States. We're not involved at all in those negotiations.
1: Yeah.
0: It's just up to Trump to have to raise the blockade that the Gulf states need raised. One other thing. The Israelis have been talking to Trump and trying to get all the other seven countries surrounding Iran to do ground sanctions. That's mind-boggling.
2: Yeah.
0: They're going to sell them everything. The Iranians, so long as they have food, coffee, and tea, there's nothing we can do to them.
1: And his negotiating in public is just so pathetic, right?
3: He's like, oh, you want reparations? Well, I want reparations for all the things that you did to us and all the things you did to the protesters. I would like that.
1: It's like you're like, oh, my God, he's the worst negotiator. Yeah. Ever. I mean, one more analyst, just one more. Economic pressure is a possible element in his strategy, but he's yet to explain the purpose. Trump has systematically weakened his own hand through his inadequate use of force, inarticulate elucidation of the objective, and vacillation on negotiations. I mean, they are literally in public all over the place, right?
0: Absolutely. Don Snorleone is negotiating with the Ayatollah Snorleone. Mm-hmm. It's just, you know, him looking in a mirror and stating and shouting things like just minutes ago, putting out another tweet, reaffirming that he controls the Strait of Hormuz because of the blockade. And then he goes, maybe we'll leave it there forever. And it's like, really? Putting a close sign over a close sign is not is not your idea of closing something. It's already closed, buddy. And the only people you're hurting are the people who will now no longer create a Trump Tower Riyadh, a Trump Tower Dubai, or the Trump International Golf Course Dubai. They're suddenly going to find they're out of money because they are.
1: Well, and what about the, you know, families of the sailors of which you were one, talking about these poor, they don't have adequate anything, food, whatever, they've been there out there for months, right? Like they don't, go ahead, just your thoughts
0: on
1: that.
0: Yeah, we're at the end of the logistics chain out there. We have no allies in the region that can provide resupply of foods that meet our standards. That stuff has to come from Europe and the United States, get put on a ship, which now, because of the closure of the Red Sea, has to go all the way around Africa or come from the west coast of the United States, which could take a month. That is a supply chain that is now under strain. Aircraft carriers have been out 240 days. Kids are not eating at the level that they need to, and they haven't had a chance to get off that ship in half a year. This is going to break. Did I mention that there's no replacement aircraft carrier designated to come out?
1: It's going to be bad.
2: Wow.
1: So this is a headline. CNN data guru stunned. Even Republicans don't think Trump will reach a good deal with Iran. Boy, to get them finally to the place where they realize when the black guy did it, it worked, is going to be but a majority of Republicans don't see a way out of the conflict, according to recent polling. He said this is a giant fall. I mean, what are we talking about? 24-point fall in just 2 years. What was an advantage for Trump going into 2024 amongst those who really wanted to turn out and vote has turned into a tremendous disadvantage this time around. Promises were made and promises were not kept. They were broken as far as voters are concerned. I mean, nobody, not even Republicans, like this Iran debacle, right?
0: Of course they don't. You know, I mean, all that lying from the very first, Hillary Clinton will get you into wars. Kamala Harris's laugh will get you into wars and will kill your children.
1: Yeah.
0: Backing up all that, you know, killer Kamala bull. I mean, this man has made it clear he was going to kill people everywhere. Then he went into Venezuela. 180 civilians have been killed extra-legally in these boat attacks. We have no clue who they are. He's killed thousands of Iranians. The Iranian counts 6,000 dead. So to him, this is strength. We are the weakest looking animal on this planet now.
1: Yeah.
0: They are laughing with us. And they see now he is a physical coward who has to hide in a taco cart to get out of his own airplane to hide in another airplane because the third airplane, what bribe, wasn't even capable of bringing him back. This isn't a decoy. It's just him running coward yella.
1: I wish you'd come out of your shell. But I said the same thing to Mitch McConnell.
2: Yeah.
1: Malcolm, I mean, before he passed.
2: Before he passed, yeah.
1: Malcolm, I feel like this one headline

0: up why this war is never going to end. New Pentagon advisors are Don Jr.'s business partners. I mean, the fact that they're making money off this, along with everything else, is okay.
1: Hey. The investigations have to be wide-ranging, and they've got to go after all of these people. Everyone that's in this, you know, we are really in the middle of the Eisenhower military-industrial complex. It's real now. We are in our first real 100% oil war, strictly to steal other people's oil. And now we are losing men and women in our servicemen and women. Our armed forces are being depleted of weapons. They should never have fired at Iran. And we are now the laughingstock of the world, literally, while we try to go up to Greenland to steal other people's oil there, too.
0: Yep.
1: It's just a waste of time.
0: Yep. You reposted, he started by committing housing discrimination, cheated dozens of contractors. There were charities and Trump University people he defrauded. He assaulted E. Jean Carroll, 34 financial crimes. Even now, he's running a crypto scam. He has always been a criminal and a con artist. Right. MAGA chose him anyway. The good news is, you know, we are winning election after election, Malcolm. And I thought it was interesting. You posted about AOC. AOC said millennials are not punk kids anymore, Sam. We're grown adults with mortgages and kids, and that generation is starting to be decisive at the polls, and there is anger at being ignored, having our economic futures mortgaged by the generations that came before us, and we're taking the reins. Good for them. I keep being struck by Tallarico's line about, you know, the top 1%, the Epstein class, whatever. They've put the American dream behind a paywall, and most
1: That's
0: of us
1: right.
0: can't get to it, right?
1: That's right. Hey, you know what? I'm glad that, you know, that the progressives, the Democrats, are finally starting to organize. And I got to tell you something about this whole DSA thing that they're pushing on Fox News.
0: Yeah.
1: We can't have people bringing us to the farthest left of the mainstream like Hong did in Wisconsin, because we will lose. But when you have guys like Tallarico who are preaching common sense, which apparently is not very common, all right? Common sense and good policy, and saying we are good for you. We are good for blue-collar America. We're good for all of America. These people are the Epstein class, and they are liars. So you choose Epstein class or with America. And if we can message that way, then they won't be spending 100 stories on some obscure state assemblyman from Wisconsin and branding the entire Democratic Party with it.
0: Yep. All right. Malcolm Nance, thank you for doing the entire segment, not in a food cart, but being here like a man on camera. And I love you. We love you.
1: All right. Bye.
2: Thanks, Malcolm.
0: 50 minutes after the hour, this portion of the show brought to you by Bristle Beauty. Why?
2: Why?
0: Because I'm sorry, we can't get the visual of Pete Hegseth spitting in his hand and running it through his hair.
2: He didn't spit in his hand. He rubbed his nose.
0: Yeah,
2: got some snot. Rubbed it through his hair.
3: He's halfway in the camera, too.
2: Yeah. Oh, yeah.
0: Okay. 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
2: Muggies.
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0: If you are a homeowner in America, you need to listen to this. 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
0: 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See what it can do for your hydration. 56 minutes after the hour. Oh, Chris, this I'm giving you a clue with different music on this. Guess the quote.
8: Clint Eastwood.
0: Chris, why do you have to ruin everything?
8: Because you played one of the most famous Clint Eastwood
0: I was trying to be helpful because you're so bad at this. Who said... in time, people will come to see Donald Trump's presidency as the greatest deception ever carried out against the American public.
13: Clint Eastwood?
0: Yes, I hate you.
13: Do you know he really said that?
0: Yes, he did. Lifelong Republican, Clint Eastwood. I believe he did. Okay. Jeff in Minnesota.
13: Or is it one of those things where, you know, Abraham Lincoln
0: said, don't believe anything you see here on the internet.
13: Uh-huh.
0: Hi, Jeff in Minnesota. Hiya. Hello.
14: Hi. I was just wanted to point out after last night's election here in Minnesota with Angie Craig losing to progressive Peggy Flanagan, and with the other elections and, you know, Madami and the other elections, when you hear about the, you know, the fears of socialism and all that, it's because those people are afraid it's actually going to work.
0: Right.
14: If they thought it was going to fail, they wouldn't say anything. They'd just say, well, fine, fail, and then we'll prove we're right.
0: Right.
14: But they're
0: and also,
14: terrified things are actually going
0: to
14: work.
0: Yeah, and also, I forgot to mention that one, Chris, that's one where the, whatever, you know, socialist, democratic socialist, whatever one in Minnesota, but it just, again, people are so, like, they so rush to have some narrative, you know, when you go, okay, Michigan was close, El Sayed won, what was the other one we were just talking about? Wisconsin.
13: Yeah.
0: Went the other way to the whatever was considered the more establishment candidate. And then, you know, vote blue no matter who. That's the point. Vote blue no matter who. 58 minutes after the hour, Tara Devlin next.
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26: AP News, I'm Mike Hempen. Minnesota Republicans have chosen State House Speaker Lisa DeMuth as their nominee for governor. She will face U.S. Senator Amy Klobuchar, who defeated six others to win the Democratic nomination. At her victory speech Tuesday night, Klobuchar said the state needs a governor who is going to put Minnesotans first.
27: I will be a transformative governor. You expect leaders to deliver results, not excuses. And you are rightfully tired of this partisan theater and the punchlines. I will deliver those results. I've done it as senator, and I will do it as your governor.
26: Lieutenant Governor Peggy Flanagan won the Minnesota Democratic Senate primary. AP correspondent Ben Thomas reports President Trump says he slipped away from Air Force One after a NATO summit in Turkey due to a threat.
28: I guess there was a threat out there. I didn't really ask too much about it. I get a lot of threats.
25: President Trump confirming a report that first appeared in the Washington Post that he was spirited off Air Force One and onto a different plane before departing Turkey last month because of a credible threat from Iran.
28: I go by Secret Service and the military. They wanted me to go on a different flight, a different plane.
25: Trump stowed away in an airport catering container that took him to a smaller aircraft on which he flew to the UK.
28: I do what they say.
25: There, he secretly reboarded the decoy jet, then descended from it and climbed back aboard the new Air Force One gifted by Qatar. Speaking to reporters Tuesday night, Trump downplayed the risk to those he left on the plane and his own safety.
28: I don't worry about anything, to be honest. Whatever it is, you know my attitude? Whatever.
25: I'm Ben Thomas.
26: This is AP News.
1: AP correspondent Charles D. Ledesma reports Ukrainian President Volodymyr Zelensky says Ukrainian anti-ship missiles and drones have blitzed a major Russian base.
2: President Volodymyr Zelensky says the unique nighttime operation targeted a major naval base on the Black Sea coast, the attack striking air defenses, piers, and other port infrastructure in the Krasnodar region city with hundreds of Ukrainian drones. While the Russian Defense Ministry in Moscow says air defenses had downed more than 500 of the pilotless munitions. Cutting-edge drones developed by Kyiv have repeatedly targeted Russian ships in the Black Sea region, including warships and oil tankers. Both countries have Black Sea shorelines. Moreover, Ukraine's fleet has succeeded in limiting the movements of Russia's once dominant Black Sea Navy, Kyiv officials say, in one of the country's biggest accomplishments of the war. I'm Charles Ledesma.
1: 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I'm Mike Hempen, AP News.
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3: From the Weatherology Weather Center, I'm meteorologist Jennifer Wojcicki. A flood advisory continues until 1 p.m. this afternoon. A severe thunderstorm watch continues until 1 p.m. this afternoon. Chance of thunderstorms today. Otherwise, cloudy skies expected. Daytime highs approaching 82. Northwesterly winds 5 to 10 miles per hour. Lows level off around 70. Tonight, partly cloudy. That's your latest Chicago weather update. Currently 75.
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0: Trump's war in Iran is a disaster. The only outcome of it thus far that's measurable is thousands of people dead. Iran in control of the Strait of Hormuz. We're basically out of anti-aircraft and long-range munitions, and to no effect because we've still lost this war.
1: Check. Yeah. Check. Check. Rachel. Okay. You know what? There are some other kicking ass for the working class women out there. Even though Rachel is slacking around, only working once a week.
2: Seriously,
1: look who's here, 24/7 for you, America. It's Tara Devlin.
2: Yes.
1: Good morning, Tara Devlin.
3: It's true. It's true. Kicking ass for the working class. I mean, what else choice do we have now, right?
2: That's right.
1: Well, you know, Tara. Again, I don't know where you get. You know, they keep ginning up this Democrats in disarray.
3: Yes.
1: Who's winning? The establishment, the Democratic Socialists. Is blah blah blah, and you know what?
3: Yeah,
1: there really is no dissension, is there? It is people that are talking to the working class, that are talking about affordability, that are fighters, that are good candidates. I mean, Chris
3: That's
1: just said,
3: right.
1: I think Al Sayed was a better candidate than Hong. It's just you know, you're gonna have. I mean, clearly Mayor Mamdani was a better candidate than retread Andrew Cuomo, right? In New
3: right.
1: York.
3: Oh God, yeah, yeah, absolutely. And Andrew Cuomo, because I live in New York, and when he was here. He was effectively a Republican, and he would caucus with the Republicans. He would block the Democrats who were trying to make progress in the state legislature. And he would, you know, that's what he did. And that's why he had that reputation. And Democrats didn't want him. We wanted, Mamdani, and he's doing a great job. And
1: it appears that way, Tara. Like I was saying, I didn't, get a vote in New York. If I did, I would have voted for him, but
2: air conditioned seesaws.
1: He's doing a lot of big things, a lot of big ideas. He's trying stuff. He's actually fulfilling campaign promises. And so, the race went very close in Michigan, went one way to, the Democratic Socialists. Last night it went the other way in Wisconsin to the, I guess what I keep saying, Tara, is these labels. I just am a vote blue no matter who person. What's your take on all that?
3: Totally. Me too. I am with you 100% with vote blue no matter who. Because really the moderate Dems are, they're worlds better than the MAGAs. Mm-hmm. And there's not much difference between. And this is what really we should start talking about policy. And that's why the media, I believe, creates this divide, because they don't know how else to report on things. It's always a horse race. There's always the Democrats in disarray, no matter what. But even the moderate Dems are talking about health care for everyone. They just have different ways to get there. Yeah. Let's expand Obamacare and a public option.
1: We've been talking about, Tara, how they always say the pendulum always swings back and forth in American politics, and that, because we're like, how the do we get to Trump from Obama? Well, that's part of it. That's part of it. But, if the pendulum is swinging back hard, I say good. Maybe we'll end up closer to center. But you know what? In my opinion, the center should be farther left, because all our ideas are really popular, right?
3: That's right. Yes. And these are the ideas that actually created the middle class to begin with. And this is what I hope we start messaging as FDR Democrats, because everybody can get around that. And there's policies that we could speak to and point to that were successful, because and the only reason FDR didn't get elected to a fifth landslide term was because he was dead, not because
1: that hasn't stopped Mitch McConnell from serving in the Senate. Let's not be lazy.
3: That's so true. Let's not have a failure of imagination here, right?
1: Yeah, but you're right. Do you like your Medicare? Do you like your Social Security? Do you like your weekends off? Like, these are all progressive policies.
3: The truth. The 8-hour workday, the weekend. These are laws that Democrats signed into existence, and I mean, it's a shame that the American people don't understand that the 8-hour workday didn't come because billionaires felt like trickling it. It was because of Democrats who put them into effect.
1: I don't pay any attention to that. I work these guys 24/7. I don't care about no stinking laws.
2: You got to do what you got to do.
1: Yeah, tough job market out there.
3: Yeah.
1: Okay. and interesting, some issues getting reframed. And I got to say, man, I lay a lot of this at Netanyahu's feet. for, you know, because again, I think a lot of people, even Jewish Americans, are reacting to Netanyahu, you know, Israel's policies under Netanyahu. But I thought El Sayed made a point about that real quick. Abdul El Sayed. Yeah, sorry.
4: If any other country behaved the way that Israel behaved, we would treat them in a very different way. And we don't. And I think we have to be really considerate about why. I think the American public is starting to realize that we owe our own people to use our tax dollars here rather than to send our tax dollars abroad to drop bombs and on other people and their kids.
1: You know, somebody, what was the post I read yesterday, Tara? You know, that someone's, I'm going to say something radical here. You know, October 7th was horrific. What's happening right in Gaza is horrific. Netanyahu sucks. Hamas sucks. You know, like, right, it's these shouldn't be controversial. But I just thought, one more. Justin Pearson made an interesting point, Tennessee congressional candidate.
5: Israel has universal health care. We don't, in the richest, powerful country in the world, but yet we're giving them billions of dollars. I think in this moment, we want to see those investments coming to our country. And it isn't just Israel. I'm thinking about, we need to look at all nations that we are currently giving billions of dollars to propagate war and to give more money to Boeing and Lockheed Martin.
1: Yeah. I mean, I think that is the main message. Everything is unaffordable right,
3: yes,
1: now in America, from healthcare to groceries to gas, right?
3: Yeah, and the Republicans are dragging us backwards. Let's not forget this. They have already kicked 10 million Americans off of their health insurance and counting.
1: Yeah.
3: And we're going back. I just wrote an article on the Political Voices Network about that, how we're going back to the bad old days that made Obamacare possible. I mean, made it necessary,
1: right,
3: really,
1: right,
3: where people show up at the emergency room after they just can't suffer anymore, and they show up and it's too late. And this is the most expensive,
1: yeah,
3: form of health care, and it's also the least effective, and the Republicans have brought it back, and they celebrate it too. That's what's so disgusting, how they know the big ugly bill, the damage it's caused to the American people,
1: yeah,
3: and they celebrated its passing. You know, the year of the signing, they got on the floor and,
1: yeah,
3: made a proclamation celebrating it.
1: Well,
3: don't they see the numbers? I mean,
1: yeah,
3: they're celebrating the death of the American people.
1: No one thinks it's sane that, you know, even if you can afford health insurance, as you say, a lot of people can't, you're still going to go bankrupt if you get sick.
3: That's right.
1: That's not a feasible system.
3: No.
1: Tara, I may or may not be having a big birthday next month. It may or may not involve Medicare. And but I just, you know, it struck me because my insurance was becoming just unaffordable.
3: Yeah.
1: How much I'm going to pay less? You're like, we should have Medicare for all.
3: Yes.
1: That's just common sense, I think, right?
3: Yes, and it's actually, that's what's so baffling, how the American people are so, it's like learned helplessness. And it's propaganda because on Fox News, they've been saying it for years that we have the best health care in the world. And that's fine. Yeah, we have the best anything in the world if you can afford it.
1: Right.
3: But yeah, you shouldn't have to go on GoFundMe for medical care. If you get a catastrophic medical, diagnosis,
1: right,
3: you shouldn't have to, while you're getting your chemo, you know, make a video and,
1: yeah,
3: and hope it goes viral,
1: yeah,
3: right?
1: Yeah. Yeah. And meanwhile, you go to France and, you know, break your leg and it costs a penny.
3: Right.
1: 5 cents, it's whatever.
3: True.
1: We've been talking about this. I keep, quoting it just because I love it so much. James Talarico saying the top 1% has put the American dream behind a paywall.
3: Right.
1: And that's really it. Like, nobody can afford anything. Look at Sam over here. He can't afford to get married, have kids, buy a house. Like, it's just,
3: yes,
1: you know, life has become unaffordable for most of us.
3: It absolutely has. And that was by design, though. They knew what they were doing. And because the 60s to the conservatives, where people were saying, hell no, we won't go to your wars, or, you know, going to school, you didn't have to come out of college as an indentured servant to a bank. And it was the result of Democratic policies. It was the FDR New Deal Democratic policies that made room at the table for people to be upwardly mobile and economically vibrant. And
1: so,
3: Reagan, it really went backwards with Reagan.
1: Yeah. And speaking of health care, Tara, like, I don't know if you're getting your COVID PTSD triggered by all this anti-vax nonsense again. But, you know, God. People have to go. Someone posted in 2020, Trump repeatedly held COVID super spreader campaign rallies where he claimed COVID was fake news. He threw out distortions, mocked wearing masks, peddled misinformation and frank lies that directly caused thousands of deaths from the disease. Dr. Fauci didn't do that. Chris Titus said, my best friend, a doc, he was 8% body fat, refused the vax, got COVID three times, died of a heart attack, heart full of blood clots, myocarditis. The vax would have prevented that, you effing quack. He was responding to, you know, someone who posted, if you want to inject your kids with poison, that's your right. Refusing to do so is my right.
3: I mean,
1: you know, just the whole image, the idea of public safety and the public good just went out the window with COVID,
3: that's it.
1: Right?
3: Because Trump can't miss an opportunity to divide people. It's the Republicans, too. I mean, he just puts it on steroids. But they will. I mean, that was such an opportunity. The whole COVID pandemic was an opportunity to bring people together. You know, we're in this together. And that's how other countries approached it. And they had better results. But everything was we had to put up with their, you know, maggots having meltdowns at Target because of mask displays.
1: Yeah,
3: it was and the airport. You know,
1: I forgot about the masking Karens.
3: Right.
1: I had to see a manager because something.
3: You know, it's all about them. It's just selfishness.
1: Yeah.
3: It's disgusting.
1: So we theorized this earlier. So I wanted to ask you. Danny posted the whole reason Trump is pushing the envelope on the anti-vax stuff now is because he's desperate to assemble some sort of support in advance of the midterms. The MAHA or whatever coalition that won him the election in 24 is fractured beyond repair. He's lost so much support, so he's making appeals to the people he believe are easiest to con. It might work for him, but I doubt it. I mean, it does. You kind of are going, what? Why now? What is this anti-vax nonsense with the childhood vaccination schedule for that everyone from the World Health Organization on down is like, what? No.
3: Right.
1: Everything he's saying, no.
3: It's so true, but that's why when, you know, I was listening and we're talking about him in the cart, having his carcass saved from a credible threat or that from a war that he caused. I mean, I thought the war was under control, but apparently, you know, but the whole thing is that this is the most disgusting waste of human DNA on the planet, and we're all protecting his worthless carcass. Like, get this worthless carcass to the safety plane because who's going to spread COVID? You know, who's going to spread vaccine misinformation without him? Right?
1: Can I just say, yeah, exactly. Can I just say, I know, this last post struck me. Hart said, there's something deeply bizarre about the possibility that humanity's first truly simultaneous global celebration across every time zone might be triggered by the death of a single human being. We haven't lived through, like, we didn't live in Hitler's time, you know?
3: Right.
1: But, like,
3: you're right. It's so true, though. You're right. In fact, that's usually my pat response when somebody says, hey, what are you doing? I'm like, oh, just waiting for Trump to die. He's like, you and me both, right? So, you know, it's a unifying. It will be a unifying event, you know, legally and peacefully.
2: Yes.
1: You know, I mean, it's, you know, you don't even have to say the name. I always tell the story. My neighbor is Moby, and one day I ran into him, and I said, you know, how are you doing in this whole, you know, show? And he's like, well, it's a nice day. We have dogs, and he'll be dead soon. Like, thanks, Moby. Bye, neighbor.
3: Got to have optimism.
2: Yeah.
3: Stay hopeful.
1: Yeah. All right. We have the whole and optimism because we have the whole hour with her.
2: We do.
1: Right?
3: Yay.
1: Bust that out, the Terror Busters. Let's do it.
2: Yeah.
1: Who are you going to call? Terror Buster.
3: Terror Buster.
1: Okay. Mm-hmm. 19 minutes after the hour. Bitches, This portion of the show brought to you by my Bristle Beauty Brush. Why? Because I'm not disgusting my pee head, Seth, and snot into my hand and then put it in my hair.
2: That's right.
1: But, you know, I still got flat product in there because I'm a girl and all flat hair extensions because I'm fakey Hollywood.
2: Uh-huh.
1: Okay, my point is the Bristle Beauty Brush is the forever brush. 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What? Oh, my God. Who thought of that? 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
2: Yeah.
1: You simply pop it out, snap in that fresh one, and there you go. 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
9: This is Richard Chu with Something to Chew On. Dr. Abdul El-Sayed just won the Democratic primary for U.S. Senate in Michigan. The voters prevailed over $60-plus million of outside money. So where do we go from here? If we, as progressive liberal Democrats, really want to save our democracy and take back Congress, then we all need to lean into this election in Michigan. So let's do some donor math. If 50% of the people who voted for Kamala Harris in the 2024 election each donate $5 to Dr. Syed's campaign, that would provide his team with roughly $200 million to wage a grassroots fight against Republican Mike Rogers. When you combine that with the fact that Dr. Syed's ideas are better for all citizens in Michigan, it's a real winning combination. So let's get to it, progressives, and win this country-altering U.S. Senate seat.
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0: Oh, no, there's more I can make. Oh. I mean, I've made almost all of them, but trust me. It's on my to-do list. Good morning, Tara Devlin. Hello. Hey, Thoris posts, they are using cyanide to kill wild horses and other wildlife. I will never change my mind. This regime is the worst kind of evil. Just for the sake of being evil. Yeah, he started killing horses. All of this was in Project 2025 and Preventable. The Trump administration reauthorized use of sodium cyanide in wildlife killing devices called M44s. These cyanide bombs received approval from the Environmental Protection Agency. Because cyanide, obviously. Despite inhumanely and indiscriminately killing thousands of animals each year.
1: That makes me sick to my stomach to hear that. That's disgusting. Just when you think they've hit bottom, the trap door opens and they go tumbling further down. How do people vote for this?
0: Well, we keep saying the cruelty is the point, I guess, right? Like Trump the other day said, I lifted all these people off food stamps. Like, no, you took them away from children. Another post, it costs Americans $3 million per day to keep the National Guard troops in D.C. What a colossal waste of time and money. And Michael said Donald Trump, his entire regime were a colossal waste of time and money. I mean, it is the mind boggles from Iran on down, right, to all these vanity projects. They are sucking the American people dry.
1: Right. And I think, you know, it has to become about us after a while, because even that, you know, him escaping in the cart, I don't need to go back to that, but it's how much longer are we going to take it? That there is a mass hysteria where we're kind of buying into this, like, we have to protect him, and we're letting him get away with things that we would never let anyone get away with.
0: This whole debacle, Tara, Governor Newsom summed this up, this stupid Qatari bribe jet. Here we go.
2: Yeah. That $400 million Qatari plane, that's not a $400 million jet. Cost you $936 million. That was what was appropriated as he's cutting food stamps and cutting your Medicaid.
1: Exactly.
2: He put $1 billion in the Pentagon budget to retrofit his private plane, because that's going with him after the presidency. That has happened on our watch.
3: Yeah.
2: Right. This board of peace in the Middle East, that's so he can get a piece of the Middle East.
0: Chris just said this morning the ballroom is up to $900 million for taxpayers.
1: Wow.
0: And for something that's already been ruled illegal. So I don't even know what we're doing anyway.
1: Exactly. And everything is, that's how he does it, of course, though, as you know. You know, he just says, does it and then says, sue me. Right. And then now we have a big hole where the East Wing used to be, right?
0: Yeah. Oh, my God. It's so emblematic of what he's done to the entire country and world. But you look, it is such a disgrace, Tara. When you look at that aerial shot, you're like, oh, my God, this is the people's house. You know?
1: Right. It sums up who they are. They're not in it for altruism, the Republican Party as a whole. They're not in it to help the American people, as we know. I mean, they're having parties knowing that 51,000 Americans needlessly died because of the fact that they passed the big ugly bill.
0: Yeah.
1: It went up. It used to be 35. Now it's 51,000. They get these reports, and then they have a party, and they celebrate and tell everybody it's the golden age.
0: Yeah, let them eat cake. That's where we are. All right, more Tara Devlin next.

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1: From the Weatherology Weather Center, I'm meteorologist Jennifer Wojcicki. A flood advisory continues until 1 p.m. this afternoon. A severe thunderstorm watch continues until 1 p.m. this afternoon. Chance of thunderstorms today. Otherwise, cloudy skies expected. Daytime highs approaching 82. Northwesterly winds 5 to 10 miles per hour. Lows level off around 70. Tonight, partly cloudy. That's your latest Chicago weather update. Currently, it's 74 degrees.
2: I'm Dr. Anthony Lazowitz, and this is Climate Connections. Summers in Atlanta are hot, and getting hotter as the climate warms. To stay safe in the heat, residents often spend a lot of money on air conditioning.
3: One of the things I saw was that we had seniors especially getting displaced because of energy burden, because the utility rates are too high.
2: To help reduce urban heat, Liliana Bakhtiari of the Atlanta City Council introduced an ordinance that requires so-called cool roofs throughout the city, and the council passed it last year. Cool roofs are built with highly reflective materials, so they absorb less heat from the sun.
3: They're not overly expensive. They're on the market. They're available right now.
2: The ordinance applies to new roofs and major renovations, so widespread adoption will take time. But models show that within a few decades, cool roofs could reduce temperatures in some of the hottest Atlanta neighborhoods by up to 6 degrees. And residents with cool roofs will experience benefits right away. 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
3: as a result of the new roofing. 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
8: Donald Trump demanded these red state gerrymanders to rig the maps in his favor and his party come November. It's part of this larger scheme, you know, by the president to January 6th, the midterm elections. In other words, to undermine free and fair elections and to retain power for his party by any means necessary.
9: Oh, yeah, here, here. Jake is Soboroff. Hey, Tara, so obviously we all have concerns. said, you know, I was heartened to read a post about the fact that Schumer and Jeffries and Mark Elias I think we should change it to the United States of Mark Elias, but that's my whole, that's my platform entirely. And Eric Holder and others are working on table topping and, you know, preempting whatever they, because I think we absolutely have to be prepared for all of it. Trump just said it again, didn't he? Where is that story, Chris?
10: I don't know. Where did you put it?
9: You
10: were doing so well with your neat little stacks the last few days, and then today
9: and
10: it all falls apart.
9: It all up now. Here it is. Trump hints at enforcing voting restrictions during midterms, even with without the SAVE Act. He appeared to hint that some sort of action will be taken to enforce voting restrictions. He said, so let me put an idea in your head. Okay, because it's so hard to get the Senate to do anything, now they're on recess, they don't get anything done. If they never get the SAVE America Act done, you have the right to declare a national security emergency for elections, some right-wing whack host said to him. And he said, let me just say stranger things have happened. Okay, I'll leave it at that. I mean, we act like January 6th hasn't already happened.
3: Yeah.
9: Of course he would do that.
3: Right. He's already an insurrectionist, and he's actively still engaged in a coup, and the Republican Party is helping him. So that's what's so scary, because we can't have a failure of imagination. He's already sent a mob to defecate and urinate in the halls of the Capitol and trash the Capitol. And how anybody voted for that after seeing that is disgraceful.
9: Yeah.
3: He'll do it again.
9: You said Trump should be in prison, but Merrick Garland dragged his feet. To which I say yes, until I have Alison Gill on, and then I will.
3: Right.
9: I agree with her.
3: It's so true.
9: That's true.
3: I listen too. Yeah, and then I think, well, okay. But then, I don't know. I mean, when you see what Republicans do, they don't drag their feet, and then they don't ask for permission. Let's put it that way.
9: To your point, this just in, Trump White House asked DOJ to consider new charges in reflecting pool case that dropped. I mean, they don't need evidence or crimes.
3: Right.
9: And there was massive evidence of crimes in both the classified documents and the January 6th cases.
3: You should be in prison.
9: As Jack Smith said to her multiple times, he absolutely would have been convicted. And by the way, that's still able to be prosecuted. He said that this evidence was slam dunk, that it was, you know, he absolutely would have been convicted, which is... Okay.
3: Unfortunately, but that's what the media should be reporting on instead of Democrats in disarray, I have to say. Like, this is really, we should focus on the obvious danger to our democracy that's right in front of us, sitting in the Oval Office.
9: Yeah, here.
3: Sleeping.
9: Yeah, the DOJ, obviously David Hearn is the Olympian they prosecuted. Any attempt to bring new charges would, quote, be highly unusual, one expert. Yeah, you think?
10: Yeah.
9: Because Jeanine Pirro's U.S. Attorney's Office for D.C. already admitted it relied on claims of the Department of the Interior that the damage was caused entirely. After the indictment, the DOJ then provided additional documents that revealed the damage was a result of a botched installation and not vandalism, as initially represented by the DOJ. I don't know. I keep saying, is Pirro going to have to? Is she going to force her to go? Like, I was drunk and I didn't mean to drop the case.
3: Right.
9: I mean. But this is what, right under Attorney General Todd Blanche, we probably can expect.
3: Probably, but the thing, see, this is what he was attacking, well, it's, I guess he still is attacking Jeanine Pirro for not fabricating evidence. That's what he was upset about, because she couldn't quite bring herself there. She probably thought that just having the press conference was good enough. That's what he had told Zelensky, just have a press conference.
9: Good point.
3: And leave the rest to us, right? And you don't even have to do the investigation. So that's what she had a press conference. She poured it on thick. She's like, he ripped it with both hands.
9: Violently ripped it.
3: He was very disrespectful.
9: Yeah,
3: that's
9: if you were at the bar next year, you'd be like, yeah, cool story. Okay.
3: Right, exactly. So she just couldn't put her law license on the line.
9: Well,
3: and
9: that's what I keep saying, Sarah. She was trying to have it both ways, keep her job and keep her law license.
3: That's right.
9: This is how ridiculous. So House Judiciary, Democrats. Democrats launched a probe into the charges brought and then dismissed against the former Olympian, questioning why Pirro brought the flawed case. So this is what part of what the midterms are about. Some actual right. power to yes. do something.
11: That's right. And I believe that some of the, and hope, I hope that the Democrats coming in are getting the message that we're not about looking forward, not behind. Like, there has to be accountability here. Yeah, this yeah. is a four-alarm fire that we yeah. have to put out. And it starts with getting power in the midterms.
9: Yeah.
11: Otherwise,
9: and we never
11: yeah.
9: want to hear again, our long national nightmare is over, let's just move mm-hmm. on. No. Unless it's that movie Minority Report, all crime happened in the past.
11: Right.
9: That's when it happened.
10: Right. Yeah.
11: Exactly.
9: Yeah. I always say the analogy is like running over a pack of Cub Scouts and going, that's in the what's in the rearview mirror.
11: Right.
9: That is in the past. They are back there now. So ACLU also doing the Lord's work, suing to block Trump's latest birthright order. I mean, he's at a point, Tara, where he's not taking no even from his packed Supreme Court, right? So
11: yeah.
9: they said, faced with the Supreme Court's rejection of his effort to rewrite the citizenship clause, the president apparently has decided to keep trying. I mean, they just double and triple down on their racism.
11: Well, there you go. Yep. This is what we're talking about. They never stop. It's like they're like a rabid dog on a chicken wing when they get a hold of something.
10: Yeah.
11: It never stops.
9: Listen,
11: right?
9: have we asked Anchor Baby Barron what he thinks about?
10: Noted yeah. Anchor Baby?
9: Yes.
10: Yeah.
11: Right.
9: Melania was not a citizen when she had...
11: Oh, yeah.
9: Okay.
11: And he should be in the friggin' recruiting office, too. That's another thing,
9: yeah.
11: right? I mean, he's
10: yes.
11: the only... Right. I mean, the only president that started a war that didn't have a son in service, and
9: yeah.
11: we're letting them get away with it. Same
9: yeah.
11: different rules. So.
9: And this sums up the corruption all the way to the top. Alito to hear climate case as he profits from big oil.
10: Yep.
9: Gee, I wonder which way he's going to rule.
11: Right. Well, there you go. That's another thing on the list, right, that needs accountability.
9: Tara, I'm glad everybody from the top, Kamala Harris on down, is out loud now saying, absolutely, we have to expand the Supreme Court. That is
11: absolutely.
9: A no-brainer. Right?
11: Yes.
9: It is. So I think that the ideas that were once considered radical, oh, you can't say that stuff. Yes, D.C. and Puerto Rico should be states. Yes, and. We're in a national improv.
11: Yes, and. Exactly.
9: Wow.
11: The Democrats need to start messaging it now about the corrupt and illegitimate Supreme Court. They're all corrupt. The ones that Mitch McConnell shoved in there and Trump.
9: Yeah, and for, you know, the whatever you want to call the label for, you know, Democratic Socialist Francesca Hong lost, you know, very narrowly in Wisconsin, but I thought she made some great points.
12: You know, today is the day that the Green Bay Packers were founded, a publicly owned NFL team. I think that Wisconsin has a proud history of progressivism, and the policies that we are fighting for honor that, but more importantly, they honor working class people who should be first in government.
9: Right, kicking ass for the working class,
11: yeah,
9: Tara Devlin.
11: Absolutely.
9: Wisconsin is the birthplace of

0: Scott, what's his name? Scott Walker. They're horrible. God. All the horrible memories we have.
1: Yeah, that was where Sexy Liberal Tour was born, was to recall Madison. Scott Walker and the Republican AIDS.
0: We just said it was
1: we should go do a show, and literally got sold out in like a day.
2: Yeah,
1: was the theater, the Barrymore in Madison.
2: Yeah, Barrymore.
1: Yes, birthplace of Sexy Liberal and of unions.
2: That's right.
1: All right, one more. Francesca Hong. Yes.
3: Wisconsin. We have built something that will change politics forever. The work we have done will be remembered forever.
1: So, you know, this one narrowly went the other way than the one that did in Michigan, but I hope they take a page from Michigan because, man, Haley Stevens was on that stage with El Sayed like immediately.
0: Right.
1: They had the unity, you know, rally immediately, and I think that's what we have to do everywhere, right?
0: Mm-hmm. And this is what we're talking about, how it's really a fabrication of the media that's creating this divide. Because there really is there a divide? You know, yeah. they're running in a primary. Of course, there's going to be opposing policies, visions. But ultimately, all the Democrats are coming together and rallying after they win or lose their primaries, and that's good to see. So there is no Democrats in disarray.
1: Meanwhile, Trump's candidates lost like everywhere, pretty much.
0: Yeah.
1: Right. So Lindsey Graham's sister Darlene failed to win a clear majority in the primary, will now face Congressman Ralph Norman. Trump was unable to clear the field for her. Whoever wins that runoff will face pediatrician Annie Andrews, who I think seems terrific and has a real shot there. I love this. It remains to be seen whether Trump will continue backing Graham heading into the runoff. Before the June primary, he endorsed the sitting lieutenant governor, Pamela Evett, in the governor's race. But after she just barely defeated State Attorney General Alan Wilson, Trump backed away from Evett and co-endorsed both candidates. Wilson ended up winning the runoff with Trump claiming full credit. I mean, he is so pathetic, right?
0: Such a loser. My God. He's so tedious.
1: And he has no loyalty to anybody. I don't know why they won't learn that, right?
0: God, it's like having a sociopathic adolescent in the Oval Office. You would put him in timeout.
1: Meanwhile, he left Stephen Miller and all its like on his decoy plane and took his little his little blondie with him. He's the only person he took, the diaper lady with him.
0: Oh, wow.
1: And he's like, see you, rest of my cabinet. Yeah. Bye-bye.
0: Right. Well, you're all expendable. Well, we are all expendable in his eyes.
1: Right.
0: Unfortunately, the policies, the people who are making the policies seem to agree. You know, that they didn't even tell the people on that plane that they're targets. You're now decoys. That says everything about who they are.
1: Yeah.
0: They really don't care about the American people at all.
1: Yeah.
0: Our lives are nothing. We're expendable.
1: Yeah. By the way, I don't know if you saw that little Fellini-esque scene in the Oval Office where Trump is sleeping and Bobby Kennedy shaking and sounds like he's gargling pennies, and there's that crazy flight attendant on crack. Mm-hmm. By the way, you can tell how old you are because Charlie called her a stewardess. And with the scarfy lady that was like just twisting like this. An animatronic psychopath.
2: Yep.
1: Robert said, listening from Albuquerque, the woman in the scarf standing next to Trump yesterday was Jamie Lee Franklin, please and thank you, the CEO and founder of the conservative lifestyle publication, The Conservator. It's for, conservative young women.
0: Oh, no. Is she like another trad wife? Or?
1: Yes.
2: Probably. Yeah.
1: She's pregnant, right?
0: Oh, God.
1: She did look very trad wifey.
2: Well, why wasn't she at home in the kitchen then?
1: Exactly.
0: Well, yeah, because it's different rules. They were all hypocrites.
2: Exactly.
0: All of them.
1: I know.
0: Look at Caroline Leavitt. She left her babies at home, right? With a nanny, probably two or three, and she's a working woman.
1: Erica Kirk's out on the road all the time.
0: Right,
1: I thought we're supposed to stay home with and not have a career?
0: Right, exactly. Yeah. Exactly. Have more babies than you can afford. That's the message of this maladministration. Well, they cut lifelines, and that's the other thing. You know, Democrats they really need to reclaim the pro-life moniker because Republican policies increase the abortion rate, and they harm babies. They harm children. They harm families.
1: That's
0: so, I wish they were what they purport to be, Christians and patriots, but they're not.
1: Exactly. 47 minutes after the hour, one more segment with the fantastic Tara Devlin on The Stephanie Miller Show.
4: 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It

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6: This is Richard Chu with Something to Chew On. Dr. Abdul El-Sayed just won the Democratic primary for U.S. Senate in Michigan. The voters prevailed over $60-plus million of outside money. So where do we go from here? If we, as progressive liberal Democrats, really want to save our democracy and take back Congress, then we all need to lean into this election in Michigan. So let's do some donor math. If 50% of the people who voted for Kamala Harris in the 2024 election each donate $5 to Dr. Syed's campaign, that would provide his team with roughly $200 million to wage a grassroots fight against Republican Mike Rogers. When you combine that with the fact that Dr. Syed's ideas are better for all citizens in Michigan, it's a real winning combination. So let's get to it, progressives, and win this country-altering U.S. Senate seat.
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0: Steffi.
1: Yeah. Look at Tina Turner dancing her ass off till she was 11 billion years old. Nikki in Chicago wants to say how very, very young I look. Hi, Nikki. How are you?
2: Oh. Hi. How are you?
1: So young. So young.
3: You look fantastic.
2: You freaked me totally. I was so shocked.
1: About what?
2: When you made the comment about Medicare.
1: I don't know what I was talking about. I'm practicing. I'm turning 45 next month. I'm practicing for 20 years from now.
2: Mm-hmm. But it's so funny that you say you're turning 45 because that's about how old I thought you were.
1: Yes.
2: And so when you said that about Medicare, I, like me and probably 10,000 other Stephanie Miller listeners, were like, what did she just say?
1: Yeah, it's just,
2: and I real quick like Googled it, and I'm like, oh my
1: no,
2: God.
1: No, don't, no. Google.
2: No way.
1: No, Google has a well-known right-wing bias. You just stick stick with me. Carol Burnett says, I am 45. That's how old I am. Stick with the big lie, Nikki. Stick with the big lie.
4: This version of the show started in 2004.
1: When I was a child star.
4: Okay, all right. And how many shows did you have before that?
1: I don't remember.
5: I was going to say child star, so that means you're younger than me?
4: Yeah.
1: Yes. Now,
4: you're a regular Shirley Temple over there.
1: Tara is our little tiny baby Randy Rhodes, you see?
4: Yeah. That's,
1: I believe children are the future.
3: Look at you. I'm not the child, though. I'm 58 myself.
1: No. Oh. Well, you look like a baby, too. I think it's our immaturity that keeps us.
3: It is.
1: Yeah,
3: it's
1: I always say that. You're only young
3: it
1: once,
3: really
1: but you
3: is.
1: Can be literally immature forever. And
3: mm-hmm.
1: that's what I live by. Don't take life too seriously.
3: True.
1: It's not permanent.
3: Mm-hmm.
1: Mm-hmm. Oh.
3: I love it.
1: Okay. Here's the, you know, also, don't you feel like we're getting dumber, just the timeline we have to live through? Trump compared the measles, mumps, and rubella vaccine to a nuclear bomb being set off inside a child's body.
3: Oh, God. Wow. Wow.
1: He claimed the old schedule, vaccine schedule, is too big, too much. Okay.
3: Wow.
1: That's something he's never heard in bed, by the way. He said, if you give them separately, the MDM, the art's fine. When you put them together, they're sort of like a nuclear weapon. Oh, my God. We all are getting dumber, aren't we?
3: Well, and how many people he's going to kill just right there, mm-hmm. right?
1: And I thought...
3: all of his stupidity.
1: Mm-hmm. I have to Google it, but I thought I read, too, they don't make them separately. They
4: not right now. I mean, they could.
1: Yeah. So they'd have to, and that takes years in clinical
4: the
1: trials.
4: The manufacturer process isn't set up to make them separately. It can be done, but we just don't do it.
1: Okay.
4: Yeah.
1: Tara,
3: need to do it. Right.
4: Right, exactly.
1: I should warn you, a cat snuck up behind you, and it looks likely to kill you by the end of this.
3: Yes.
4: Aww.
3: Gonna kill me? Nah.
1: I just saw a tail coming out of the back of your head. I was like, uh-oh. Does she know that cat is stalking? Okay. Can I have my Masterpiece Theater music? Oh, I can't talk enough. It's because I know you're, for the working people, Tara.
3: Yes.
1: The people with pied-à-terres. I don't even know how to pronounce that.
4: Pied-à-terre.
3: Uh-huh.
4: Pied-à-terre.
1: Pied-à-terres.
4: Uh-huh.
1: Trump screams over New York City's jihadist pied-à-terre tax.
3: What?
1: The New York City pied-à-terre tax is costing New York City and state a fortune. And money eventually to be gotten is very little compared to the taxes paid by the tens of thousands of people who are fleeing the city never to return. Oh, they're telling you the same thing they're telling us in California.
3: Yes.
1: Everyone's leaving. Is everyone leaving New York?
3: That's what they keep saying. And in fact, they just put up a billboard in Times Square about Mondami, how he's creating jobs in other states because everyone is fleeing. It's just not the case. And in this particular billboard is saying, oh, thanks for creating jobs in Florida. Meanwhile, there are more jobs. 68,000 jobs were created since Mondami is the mayor, and Florida lost over 48,000 jobs.
1: I like I like that message. The GOP, it's for the pied-à-terre people.
4: Yes.
1: We're for you. I didn't even know what it is. It means you have a second home that
3: you don't live in.
4: Yeah. There's a billboard up on Wilshire Boulevard, purchased by the state of Ohio, saying, wouldn't it be better to live in Ohio?
1: No.
4: And I'm like, No, not at all.
1: Not at all.
3: Right. No one is dreaming of the moon over the meth labs in Ohio. Right. Like,
1: most of us can't even afford one in-house. What do you, really? That's your message. You're going to fight for people don't have to pay tax on their second house. Like,
3: yeah. Okay. This is what they are. This is like they always, they're so whiny, these billionaires. That's why I say they really need to be taxed just for their own mental health, because clearly it's never enough for them, and they're always under attack, and they're such victims all the time. It's really, it's pathological.
1: That's our other favorite billboard. Is that on the 405? Mm-hmm. It says, 10 minutes, workspace to dinner table, move to Oklahoma. For like, okay, it's a 10-minute commute, but then you're in Oklahoma.
4: Yeah, you gotta put up with Oklahoma.
1: What's the point of that?
4: Yeah,
3: exactly.
1: But yeah, they say the same thing, and our population's only gone up. We're well over 40 million people. We're the fourth largest economy in the world.
3: Right.
1: I'm like, yeah.
3: When is it going to collapse, right? We're always hearing about how, socialist, liberal hellscape.
1: But, we're like, taxes are lower in Oklahoma because it sucks, folks. Yeah. It's a giant armpit part of the state. No offense, Oklahoma.
3: Exactly. But it's true. They keep voting Republican in all these poorly run red states. It sucks in these states.
1: Hey, bust some terror with Terror Busters, won't you? With Tara Devlin. We love you, Tara.
4: Yeah, right here on the Progressive Voices Network.
3: Yeah. Thank you.

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2: AP News, I'm Mike Hempen. Inflation cooled a bit last month.
3: U.S. inflation slowed last month. Consumer prices rose 3.4% in July from a year ago, down slightly from 3.5% in June. But inflation is still higher than before the Iran war began in February, when it was 2.4%. Inflation has been pushed higher by a series of shocks to the economy, tariffs imposed last spring, higher gas prices, and a surge in investment of artificial intelligence infrastructure that has boosted computer chip prices. The key question for the inflation fighters at the Fed and for consumers struggling with high gas and grocery prices is how quickly those one-time effects will fade. I'm Lisa Dwyer.
2: A moderate Democrat beats a progressive in Wisconsin's primary for governor. AP correspondent Donna Warder reports.
4: Moderate Democrat David Crowley has won the primary for governor in Wisconsin, beating Democratic Socialist Francesca Hong, who was hoping to ride the wave of recent victories by progressive candidates.
5: I am so deeply, deeply grateful to my core for how hard you have all fought.
4: Audio courtesy of WISN. Crowley is vying to become Wisconsin's first black governor, and in November he'll face Republican Tom Tiffany, currently a U.S. representative endorsed by President Donald Trump. I'm Donna Warder.
2: The World Health Organization says Congo's Ebola outbreak is on track to eclipse the deadliest one in history that killed over 11,000 people. The search for life in the rubble of Colombia's powerful earthquake is growing more desperate as search teams try to locate survivors before it's too late. Wall Street is flirting with a record after several AI stocks reported better growth for the spring than analysts expected. This is AP News. The NBA's most valuable franchise has been sold for a record-breaking price. The AP's Marcela Sanchez with the story.
6: The Los Angeles Lakers are being sold to businessmen Josh Kushner and Bob Iger for $12.5 billion, the second time in just over a year. This was according to a person familiar with the terms who spoke to the Associated Press on condition of anonymity. The sale, first reported by ESPN, still needs approval from the NBA's Board of Governors, and that process can take several weeks. The Lakers were valued at $10 billion last year when Mark Walter purchased a controlling stake from the Buss family. Kushner and Iger had also been involved in trying to get an expansion team for Las Vegas. But by buying the Lakers, the two do not have to wait for that decision. If it happens, expansion could take place in the 2028-29 season. I'm Marcela Sanchez.
2: I'm Mike Hempen.
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8: From the Weatherology Weather Center, I'm meteorologist Jennifer Wojcicki. A flood advisory continues until 1 p.m. this afternoon. A severe thunderstorm watch continues until 1 p.m. this afternoon. Chance of severe thunderstorms today, otherwise cloudy skies expected. High temperatures reach up to 82. West winds 8 to 15 miles per hour. Partly cloudy skies tonight, 70. That's your latest Chicago weather update. Currently, 70.
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12: You've got to be loud. You've got to show up. You've got to stand up. You've got to speak up. And I get if you live in a red area or a red neighborhood or you have really red friends or family, it doesn't matter. Fascists feed on fear. If you ever wondered what you might have done during the Civil Rights Movement or during Nazi Germany or during any other pivotal time in history, you don't have to wonder, because what you would have done is what you're doing now. And if you're being fearful and quiet, then you're part of the problem, and you would have been in those historic moments as well. So put a sign in your yard, post on social media, and take these people to task. And all you have to do is learn the truth, because they're going around screaming lies. And only about half of us are out here even whispering the truth.
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1: Hey, top of the Wednesday to you. A lot going on to talk about today. Never underestimate a cornered rat. Donald Trump's election plot is taking shape. Although the mainstream media won't acknowledge it, the revolution is already here. We'll talk about that in this first hour. Also, ISIS spending up to $20 million on gloves that can deliver painful electric shocks. Really? In the second hour of our program, Todd Blanch screws the Senate and all Americans and gives Trump a new immunity. Also, Trump just reminded us that he's a coward. You know, Mr. Corporal Bone Spurs. And our geeky science, can 1 month of eating vegan actually rewind your DNA clock, actually make you younger? In the third hour of our program, Sabrina Hake, the raping and pillaging of our national parks, and an article about this just bizarre situation that's going on down on the off the coast of El Salvador. They spoke English, they wore U.S. flags, and they attacked fishermen. Who were they? Nobody knows. We'll get to that in the third hour of the program. So a lot to talk about. My op-ed over at HartmanReport.com this morning, my daily take, is titled, Never Underestimate a Cornered Rat. Trump's election plot is taking shape. I started the article out by pointing out that Trump was on Wayne Allen Root's program a couple days ago. Wayne used to be a regular on this show. There's a bunch of clips of him and me debating over on YouTube. I always liked Wayne. I just have to say, his policies are nuts. I mean, the guy's just a full-blown, I don't know, right-wing, you know, whatever. But he's friendly about it, at least. So anyhow, he says to Trump, let me put an idea in your head. And I'm thinking, oh, God. He says, because it's so hard to get the Senate to do anything. Now they're on recess. They've never done anything. They never get anything done. If they never get the Save America Act done, you have the right to declare a national security emergency for elections. And then he says that the Supreme Court ruled in 83 that if he does that, Congress can't stop him. He says, so if you do this in the next month, you'll get photo ID, proof of citizenship, and a limit to mail-in ballots. You don't even need the Senate's vote. And Trump's response is the most interesting part of all this. He said, let's just say that stranger things have happened. Well, indeed they have. In 1968, Lyndon Johnson was president. Hubert Humphrey was vice president. He was running for election as president. Hubert Humphrey was. He was running against Richard Nixon in 1968. And Nixon learned that Humphrey and the Johnson administration, but Humphrey was involved right in the middle of it, had just successfully negotiated peace with South and North Vietnam, and that they were going to meet in September or October in Paris to sign the deal, close the deal, and end the Vietnam War, which would have saved 24,000 American lives and over 1 million Vietnamese lives. Richard Nixon learned about it, contacted the South Vietnamese, said, well, make you rich if you refuse to go to Paris and sign the deal. They refused to sign the deal, and that was the end of that. Lyndon Johnson, or Hubert Humphrey, lost the election. Richard Nixon became president after committing treason to do it. In 1980, Ronald Reagan was behind Jimmy Carter. Jimmy Carter was, everybody viewed him as a good, clean, honest president who was doing good work. And he just put solar panels on the White House. He created a solar bank for America. So by the year 2000, 20% of our electricity would be coming from solar power. I mean, this is before we were even talking about global warming, although it had already started happening. It was basically in the fringes of science that we were hearing about it. But this was just about energy independence, in the wake of the Arab oil embargo. But the Iranian students, they called themselves, seized control of the American embassy and held, I think it was 54 people hostage. And the president of Iran, Abul Hassan Bani Sadr, cut a deal with Jimmy Carter to release the hostages. He wanted them out of there. Carter wanted them out of there. But the Reagan campaign found out about this, and they short-circuited the deal. They went right to the Ayatollah, and they said, if you'll keep the hostages until after the election, we will sell you spare parts for the American military equipment that you have that the Shah bought from us for years and years and years. They were desperately in need at that point of spare tires and weapons for their F-15s and other things. And so the Iranians said, cool, we'll do it. And even before the election, in October of 1980, we were shipping spare tires to Iran through Israel. So, and you know, this continued for 5 or 6 years. This is, you know, when it got busted wide open and we learned that Reagan had been selling weapons to Iran for years, it was called the Iran-Contra scandal. And it was all about stealing the election in 1980. In 2000, Republicans knew that the election was going to come down to Florida. So Jeb Bush purges, he has Catherine Harris, the Secretary of State, purge, you know, between 50 and 90,000 African-Americans off the voting rolls. And sure enough, his brother wins the state by 537 votes. And when the state Supreme Court says, well, let's do a recount and find out what happened, which would have, by the way, shown the effect of the purge, five corrupt Republicans on the U.S. Supreme Court, with George Herbert Walker Bush's appointee, Clarence Thomas, who should have recused himself, being the deciding vote, said, nah, we're going to stop that recount down in Florida. To hell with the 10th Amendment, or the 9th, yeah, the 10th Amendment. States' rights. And handed the election to George W. Bush. So here you have three elections that were stolen by Republicans. And then, you know, in this article, I don't even get into 2016, where Russia helped Trump get elected. I've done that in previous articles, but, I would argue that that was a fourth stolen election by a Republican. So what's Trump up to? Well, he's already issued an executive order telling the Postmaster General not to deliver mail, not to deliver ballots to or from people who are not on his approved list of voters. And David Steiner, the Postmaster General, says, that's fine with me. A federal judge ordered ICE way back in October, last year, last fall, a federal judge ordered ICE to hand over to him all of their internal communications about showing up at the polls this fall. They have so far refused to do so. And they continue to refuse to do so because we're ICE. We don't have to follow the friggin' law. We don't care about the damn law. We'll arrest people even without Fourth Amendment protections. We'll throw them in jail even without Fifth Amendment protections. Other events here. Reuters reported last month that the White House is already discussing declaring a national emergency around the elections. And voters in 41 states have been election deniers on the ballot, while dozens of known election deniers have taken control of election running positions across the country. So given that the feds are not going to help us, it's fairly obvious. It's up to us. It's up to Democrats. It's up to the states and the democratically controlled states and people like you and me. So what Democrats have to do is educate Americans about the Constitution, which gives the power of elections to the states. If Trump tries to claim a national emergency, we need to show up in the streets. We held elections through the War of 1812, the Civil War, the Republican Great Depression, both World Wars, and other times of national crisis. This year can't be an exception. States need to prepare litigation, you know, TROs, complaints. We need to steal the spines of election administrators. We need to reach out to Republicans, you know, who might actually believe in elections. You know, Brad Raffensperger in Georgia refused to find 11,000 votes for Trump. And finally, as Al Gore told, you know, can tell you from sad experience, we need to prepare for the inevitable onslaught of right-wing propaganda calling our elections into question and claiming fraud. And perhaps most importantly, you need to, or all of us, you know, anybody who can, who has the time and the ability, particularly if you're retired, need to contact your local elections officials and volunteer to be an election monitor or an election worker. Republicans right now are volunteering in huge numbers, right-wingers all across the country, particularly to check signatures on mail-in ballots so that they can reject mail-in ballots, because mail-in ballots are disproportionately Democratic. And so these are the things that we can do. These are the things the Democratic Party needs to do. Because this guy, I mean, you know, he was perfectly willing to have his vice president murdered, hanged by an angry mob that he sent to him. If he's willing to kill somebody to hang out of power, he's willing to do anything. So we have to damn well get ready. I mean, this election is not, 87 days away, 97 days away, something like that. I think it's 87 days. It's just a few months out. Let's get ready.
0: This is the Tom Hartman Program.
1: 15 minutes past the hour. I'll be back with more of the news of the day and your calls in just a moment.

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0: You go 23 minutes past the hour. Never underestimate a cornered rat. Zora Mamdani, a new Siena poll just came out. 63% favorable among New York City residents. 63%. His popularity has been growing since he was elected. Why? Because he balanced the budget, eating rich people, and he's keeping his campaign promises. Ken Klippenstein has a piece this morning over on Substack, on his Substack newsletter. It's titled "The Rebels Already Won," and I just want to share some of the, you know, some of the things that have happened here. This morning, I caught a little bit of Morning Joe, and Chris Matthews was on there, you know, and he and Joe are lamenting the extremists on the left, you know, because Hong did not win the race in Wisconsin, so they were kind of celebrating that, I guess, Francesca Hong, but. You know, what's actually going on is that all over the country, progressives are winning and winning big. I mean, you had Zora Mamdani and Abdul El Sayed, Dr. El Sayed. You know, obviously, they're top of the heap. But as Ken Klippenstein points out, Melat Quiroz, a 29-year-old barista, took out 15-term Colorado Congresswoman Diana DeJet, who was 69. Darazila Villa Chevalier, a 32-year-old grad student, did the same thing to Congressman Adriano Espeliot, who is 71, who's held office since 1997. Donovan McKinney, a 34-year-old union organizer, ousted 71-year-old Congressman Shri Thanadar in Michigan. I mean, you know, this is like, you know, young people stepping up. And, you know, people are saying, oh, this is like the Tea Party. No, the Tea Party only knocked out 3 members of Congress in that election back, I think it was 2010. This cycle, we've already seen 9 House members kicked out. Now, not all of them Democrats, but 9. I mean, that's the most since 1970, and there's still more primaries. 62 House members are not seeking re-election. This is the second highest number in the history of the United States. Something big is happening here. 35 of those House members, of those 62, are Republicans. And then, of course, he says, then there's the survivors who are not long for this world, Senators Mitch McConnell and Chuck Schumer, members of the Crypt Caucus. But, you know, when Mamdani won the primary in New York City, Chuck Schumer never endorsed him. Hakeem Jeffries spent months before he endorsed him. But last week, when El Sayed won in Michigan, Gavin Newsom, within minutes of the race being called, endorsed him and was on a plane to Michigan to campaign with him. Kamala Harris endorsed him on Friday. Schumer and Kirsten Gillibrand put out a joint statement. I mean, these are major players. And Newsom and Harris are both, you know, serious contenders for the Democratic presidential nomination. And here they're willing to stand next to El Sayed, a guy that, you know, just a month ago, the entire Democratic Party was ready to just, you know, bury. So there's a couple things that I think are fairly obvious here. Well, the first is that the establishment is quietly picking up the vocabulary of the progressives. That tells you that there's a major shift underway. And the second is that they're winning. I mean, that it's working. The Democratic Party is going through the change right now that the Republican Party went through 16 years ago, or 13 years ago, 14 years ago. And it's going to get real interesting.
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0: I got to tell you about these ice gloves on the other side of the break, and then I'll pick up your call. Stay with us.

0: The morbidly rich who bought our government are counting on you to sit this thing out. Don't give them the satisfaction. The Harbin Report is free to join, and it's where our community goes to see what they're really doing. Every day, I connect the dots that they don't want connected. From the Powell memo to Citizens United to the checkpoints and surveillance machinery that's going up right now. But this isn't a lecture. It's a fight. And you're not in it alone. Thousands of us are already here, reading, arguing, organizing, and fighting like our children's future depends on it. Because it does. We refuse to be spectators while democracy gets sold off piece by piece. Free means free. HartmanReport.com. No paywall, no catch. Come stand with us and let's take this country back together. That's Hartman Report. Hartman with two N's at the end. HartmanReport.com. Check it out. One of the most important and often misunderstood aspects of the American experiment is this. The founders created a secular constitution. 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The United States began as a rebellion against monarchy and the doctrine of divine right, against the idea that political power should be tied to religion. 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
4: From the Weatherology Weather Center, I'm meteorologist Jennifer Wojcicki. A flood advisory continues. Chance of severe thunderstorms today. Otherwise, cloudy skies expected. Daytime highs approaching 82. Westerly winds 8 to 15 miles per hour. Partly cloudy skies tonight. Lows level off around 70. Chance of thunderstorms tomorrow. Highs level off around 80. Overcast skies. That's your latest Chicago weather update. Right now, it's 70 degrees.
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7: 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Here's Dr. Ted Labuza, professor in the Department of Food Science and Nutrition at the University of Minnesota.
8: Sell by date, that's for the grocer because they want to make sure that they get the product moved so that the consumer has enough shelf life left at home, typically on refrigerated foods. And then there's a best of use by date that can be found on a lot of different kinds of products that have a long shelf life. You'll see that on cereals. What they're trying to say is, okay, consumers feel that beyond that average time, the product is going to be not as good as they would expect it. And then on chicken, you see now a use or freeze by date. Then it goes on to say if you freeze it, when you use it again, thaw it rapidly and use it as soon as possible.
7: With Checkup on Health, I'm Chris Whitting.
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1: Hey, welcome back. 34 minutes past the hour. This is a bizarre story. ICE, you know, is just regularly, routinely accused of brutality, when, particularly when dealing with protesters, but also in dealing with the men and women and children that they are picking up for the crime of having brown skin and being in the United States without documentation. And now they want to turn these ICE thugs, these masked, anonymous, armed goons, into something out of, you know, what was that? The Terminator movies. They want to give them gloves that are electrified so that if they touch you, you get an electric shock. It's like your hands become a taser. And they're spending millions and millions of dollars on this. This was a notice that was published day before yesterday by the Department of Homeland Security. The devices are called Generated Low Output Voltage Emitters, GLOVES. Right. And according to the manufacturer, quote, the discomfort associated with the stimulation is usually effective in bringing individuals into compliance in less than 3 seconds and leaves no burns, marks, or scars, unlike tasers. They also use these in prisons now in the United States, which is something I was unaware of. Wow. Just when you think it can't get any weirder, right? All right, what's on your mind today? Matthew in Madison, Wisconsin, listening on Civic Media. Hey, Matthew, what's up?
2: Hey, Mr. Hartman. Thanks for what you do. I wanted to talk about this primary in Wisconsin here and the way the establishment pushed their guy in like they did with Hillary. And I wanted to refer it to messaging from the left, especially progressives. And to your first point, I think when you opened your show, you talked about revolutionary times. I believe the 2008 financial crisis and the central bank bailout is pretty much to blame for these revolutions all over the world. It wasn't just America that messed up by doing that. And I do believe that the creditors and the bankers are behind a lot of these problems because they know that this capitalistic system is now in a stage of no growth, and they see the future is one of no growth, and they want to come for everything they can to pay those debts back without taxing the wealth. But back to these messaging problem, Francisco Hong, like Bernie Sanders, used the word free. I reject that entirely. It's about taxes. And as long as I've been a mailman, I've talked to a lot of different people. And when Trump came on the scene, I was very concerned because I know history. And I talked to a lot of people trying to figure out what is going on here, right? Trying to understand it. And in Texas, I spent time with conservatives, the first time in my life. And what I learned is that the word free with Bernie, it's one of those emotional trigger words that people automatically reject what you're saying because they know that nothing in life is free.
1: Right. There's no such thing as a free lunch. Yeah.
2: Yeah. And James Tallarico and Mamdani, the way they're successful, I believe, is that they use different words. They want the same outcome, especially Tallarico, which is why I love the guy. He talks about it in the terms of your taxes, what you should get as a working American, how the wealthy are rigging it to take more and more from us over time. But back to what I've learned by talking to a lot of people as a mailman, which is why I think the post office is important to keep around. Having people in neighborhoods, seeing what's happening is valuable. And I think that a lot of people all across the spectrum know and believe in their heart that the American tax system is messed up. No one feels like they're getting a good deal out of it.
1: Yeah.
2: So if we framed it more around that, around these things aren't free, but you deserve some of this because you contribute taxes, because you're working, because you're part of America. And even people on the right have said as much, but the other word is racism, racist. You're racist. These people are racist. When I spent time with these conservatives in Texas, they were full MAGA. And today's definition of racist, they might fit that, but none of them believe they are racist. So what good does it do to call millions of people racist all the time, even if they might fit the definition, if they don't actually believe it themselves?
1: Well, it might provoke some self-reflection.
2: Yeah, but one day as a mailman, I came to this court right after Trump won in 24, right?
1: Mm-hmm.
2: And there were these two white people, one a lady, she's a realtor, the other guy's an older, retired baby boomer, has a bunch of stock, you know, he's well-off baby boomer, right? And I overheard them from a distance saying in a heated way that the young blonde woman was very more emotional and, you know, erratic about it, obviously, you know, fired about it, but she was complaining the other guy kind of like, you know, this is what they get, you know, I just can't stand all these, oh, he's being called racist this, racist that, all this. And it's obvious that some of the language we use ends up pushing people to the right.
1: No, I don't think so. I think racists just get offended at being called racist. They don't like, you know, just like rapists don't like to be called rapists and criminals don't like to be called criminals. I mean, this is just human nature. People don't like negative labels applied to them, even if they know that they're accurate. I don't think so, Matthew. I get what you're saying, but I don't think that we need to calibrate our words quite that carefully. But I get what you're saying, and I really appreciate your sharing your insights with us as a mailman. Thank you, Matthew. Michael in Las Vegas. Hey, Michael, what's on your mind today?
3: Yes, hey, Tom. I don't think that the media picks up about how angry the people on the left are. But if you remember back in 2010 with the Tea Party, Every two or three people would show up and there were cameras there,
1: Well, the Tea Party had, you know, the Koch brothers who were funding that, among others, also funded a big PR push. So they had this like PR machine. So wherever, you know, when they had their $300,000 bus show up to transport a bunch of, you know, old white boomers to a Tea Party rally, the whole thing was, you know, AstroTurf, you know, it was all funded. But they always, they had their PR company reach out to make sure that there was always media there. There is no similar infrastructure around progressives in America, sadly.
3: Right.
1: We got nothing. We don't have think tanks. We don't have, you know, radio and television stations in huge numbers. Right. We don't have, you know, it's just, there's no such. So here we are, Michael.
3: Why do you think that Trump is going back on these old tropes like communists and he actually buying into companies and taking over the means of production, which is the definition of communism?
1: Yeah. Trump is doing the stuff that communists do. He's got the federal government taking possession of companies, 20 of them more or less so far. But I think he's using the word communist because I think it's a reflection of his age. I think it's something that resonates with boomers because, you know, if you're in your, I guess, over your mid-60s probably, you actually remember when communism was something that was going to get us, you know, and now it's, of course, fascism. I mean, you know, Putin is a fascist, not a communist. I don't think it's going to work. We'll see. But get ready. Yeah. There's going to be a lot of it coming. Michael, thanks for the call. Lisa in Seattle. Hey, Lisa, what's in your mind today?
4: Well, this talking about voting and how I feel women are going

0: macho attitude of rape women, steal, pillage, you know, the old Jesse James, he's our hero kind of thing, and that's happening with the Republicans.
1: Right. Now it's Andrew Tate.
0: I'm like, yeah, and look, and not only him, Epstein, I guess I'm enraged today because I just read an article about this school in Michigan named Interlochen Art School for Kids that Epstein used for years to get his victims from. A private school that's very highly rated, some of the finest minds and young people in the world.
1: Yeah.
0: And he's over there taking advantage, not only him, but other rich donors. And the school was pretty much pimping out those kids because they had complaints from the 60s that there were certain donors that were sexually abusing the children there. Some of them were 16 years old. And boys and girls. And Epstein was one of the donors, and he visited there often. So if you think about it, that school was pimping out their students.
1: Yeah, I've read the articles.
0: So, yeah, and I'm enraged. So if women want to keep this going, and if elect these Republicans, every time I look at the paper, another Republican is sexually abusing somebody. Now, Boebert's son ends up, he's just 17, 18, he was sexually abusing girls and exploiting them. And all I'm saying is we got to see these Republicans are the party of the macho just rapist and pedophiles. And if you vote for them, how sick are you? And I'll be honest, I don't think most women would vote for that. You got daughters, you got sons, and most men. There are so many men. I mentioned you, Tom. There's plenty others that I love to see good men, and there are very good men that will not allow this. And I'm calling on all the men that love their families or just love society, love America, love the world. Come on, we got to vote. Let's not look at what's going on. But I believe the women now, in the 20s when they were fighting for women's rights, it was the women.
1: Yeah.
0: And look at it.
1: Yeah.
0: Women are trying to, they're trying to enslave women. And don't women get beat sometimes for no reason like slaves used to? Don't they work for nothing like slaves used to? Aren't they bound and bondage to where they can't do what men can do? And if y'all sit up and let this happen again, because it's happened before, we cannot let them take our children anymore without consequence.
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3: It's 46 minutes past the hour. Picking up your calls. I'll be right back.

0: You were promised something. Work hard, play by the rules, and you'd own a home, raise a family, retire with dignity. I mean, that was the deal, right? It was called the American dream. So what happened to it? Well, here's the truth nobody told you. It didn't die, it was killed. And we know who did it, when they did it, and how they got away with it for almost 150 years. It starts with a lie buried in a court case way back in 1886, and it runs straight through Ronald Reagan and his administration. And it's still robbing you blind right now. This wasn't bad luck. It was a crime. Who Killed the American Dream? The Greatest Political Crime Ever Told is the new book by me, Tom Hartman. It's available at fine bookstores everywhere. It's time that you knew who did it. Who Killed the American Dream? The Greatest Political Crime Ever Told by Tom Hartman.
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4: 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It really means a lot to us.
5: Welcome back. 9 minutes before the hour. Picking up your calls here, Kathy in Green Bay, Wisconsin. Hey, Kathy, what's up?
6: Hi, Tom. I also want to talk about the primary here in Wisconsin.
5: Mm-hmm.
6: And I'm probably a little more upbeat about some of the things that have gone on. Yes, Francesca Hong did not win, but she lost by about 3,600 votes out of 600,000, I think.
5: Yeah.
6: I mean, it's... No, that can't be right. I'm going
5: whatever
6: to check,
5: it was, it's a very small that, margin, yeah. It's less than a half a point.
6: Yeah, I mean, I don't understand the counties that she won in. I understand some of them, but some of them are places where I saw 10 or 20 years ago huge Pat Buchanan signs. Things have changed a lot, or people have changed a lot.
5: Yeah.
6: Over 600,000. The other thing that's really good is that the Democrats, and they elected David Crowley, who is, people are saying he's a centrist.
5: Mm.
6: Okay, but he started out part of his political career working for Russ Feingold, who is, I think, never been a centrist.
5: Yeah.
6: And his policies, I mean, some of them I would like to be a little further to the left, but they're pretty good.
5: Yeah.
6: Especially his environmental thing.
5: Yeah.
6: And it was over 600,000. And that's the good thing about the governor's race. Over 600,000 Democrats voted, but only under 500,000 Republicans voted.
5: Yeah.
6: So if it stays that way... And
5: that's a good sign.
6: And
5: my sense
6: together.
5: Of it was that, you know, with people like Bill Maher and Chris Matthews and whatnot, you know, in the mainstream media basically ridiculing Hong for having said that she doesn't like Thanksgiving or that it's a, you know, it's a celebration of imperialism or whatever. And having said that, what, 15 years ago or something, that people were voting not so much based on policy but on electability. They're just so desperate to get the Republicans out that they would vote for somebody who wasn't 100% aligned with their political views. And that's my take on what happened there. I what do you think of that, Kathy? You live there.
6: Well, I actually agree with you. I don't know if I'd agree with you 2 weeks ago, but but I watched the horrible ads that people were running against Fran Hong.
5: Mm-hmm.
6: And I think it's because she was up so far in the poll, they thought she would win.
5: Yeah.
6: And they just started, so they didn't really run anything against David Crowley.
5: Mm.
6: But the things that they ran again on TV particularly were awful.
5: Yeah.
6: Plus, when she did a campaign stop somewhere, and I think it might have been Madison or Milwaukee, she had with her Ilhan Omar, whom I like, but she is not without her detractors.
5: That's correct.
6: Say.
5: Yeah, she's controversial.
6: And Hassan Seeker or Seeker?
5: Piker, yeah.
6: I don't know if I'm getting his name right. Kind of a, he also is not without his detractors.
5: Oh yeah, no, he's an influencer. He's a podcaster.
6: Yeah. Well, so those are the people that she was campaigning with, and I don't remember seeing her campaigning with other people. Now, Ro Khanna endorsed her.
5: He was kind of alone in that, though. Bernie didn't endorse her. AOC didn't endorse her. Elizabeth Warren didn't endorse her. And I think had they done so, that would have been, that would have satisfied people's fear about electability. But the fact that they didn't, I think, amplified that fear about electability. And so, again, enough people were voting based on the perception of electability rather than policy. That she lost the election. This is my take on it. Kathy, I got to move along, but thank you for your insights. I appreciate it. Thank you very much. Bob in Raisin, Texas. Hey, Bob, what's up?
7: Howdy, Tom and smart listeners. Here's an update from Texas for you.
5: Okay.
7: I've kind of finished distributing my Trump did that gasoline pump stickers.
5: Mm-hmm.
7: Even though the prices are still high and it's still up there. But I put out about 300 of those things, distributed or applied them. They last for maybe a day or two on there before they pull them off. But
5: sure.
7: I think some people see them and recognize the fact that Trump is responsible for a dollar higher gasoline prices on a nationwide basis.
5: Yeah.
7: And I recommend everybody go out there to wherever they want to buy their Trump I did that stickers and
5: oh yeah, they're like $5 on Amazon right now,
7: yeah. I think they come down in price, but I've got 300 of them out there. I'm going to move over to the Tallarico campaign now.
5: Mm-hmm.
7: And regarding that, I've already got my contributions into them, their campaign, and mm-hmm. I'm probably one of the higher contributors actually now.
5: good on you Bob.
7: I've got not only my bumper sticker, but for Tallarico for state senator, but also a yard sign already out.
5: Mm.
7: So all my MAGA neighbors see it and at least get the name into their head. Of who's
5: there you go.
7: Paxton.
5: And he's running for the U.S. Senate, not the state senate. But I get it. Yeah, I get it. He's a state legislator.
7: Yes, Senate. And by the way, who killed the American dream?
5: Mm.
7: Well, maybe Tallarico's campaign can give you the new American dream, because that's his campaign slogan.
5: Oh, really?
7: The new
5: that's
7: American
5: marvelous.
7: Dream.
5: That
7: yes.
5: is marvelous. I love it. Bob, thank you. Thanks for the information. And keep up the great work. We'll be back on the other side of the break. Stick with it.
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12: AP News, I'm Mike Hempen. Inflation cooled a bit last month.
13: U.S. inflation slowed last month. Consumer prices rose 3.4% in July from a year ago, down slightly from 3.5% in June. But inflation is still higher than before the Iran war began in February, when it was 2.4%. Inflation has been pushed higher by a series of shocks to the economy, tariffs imposed last spring, higher gas prices, and a surge in investment of artificial intelligence infrastructure that has boosted computer chip prices. The key question for the inflation fighters at the Fed and for consumers struggling with high gas and grocery prices is how quickly those one-time effects will fade. I'm Lisa Dwyer.
12: A moderate Democrat beats a progressive in Wisconsin's primary for governor. AP correspondent Donna Warder reports.
14: Moderate Democrat David Crowley has won the primary for governor in Wisconsin, beating Democratic Socialist Francesca Hong, who was hoping to ride the wave of recent victories by progressive candidates.
15: I am so deeply, deeply grateful to my core for how hard you have all fought.
14: Audio courtesy of WISN. Crowley is vying to become Wisconsin's first black governor, and in November he'll face Republican Tom Tiffany, currently a U.S. representative endorsed by President Donald Trump. I'm Donna Warder.
12: The World Health Organization says Congo's Ebola outbreak is on track to eclipse the deadliest one in history that killed over 11,000 people. The search for life in the rubble of Colombia's powerful earthquake is growing more desperate as search teams try to locate survivors before it's too late. Wall Street is flirting with a record after several AI stocks reported better growth for the spring than analysts expected. This is AP News. The NBA's most valuable franchise has been sold for a record-breaking price. The AP's Marcela Sanchez with the story.
16: The Los Angeles Lakers are being sold to businessmen Josh Kushner and Bob Iger for $12.5 billion, the second time in just over a year. This was according to a person familiar with the terms who spoke to the Associated Press on condition of anonymity. The sale, first reported by ESPN, still needs approval from the NBA's Board of Governors, and that process can take several weeks. The Lakers were valued at $10 billion last year when Mark Walter purchased a controlling stake from the Buss family. Kushner and Iger had also been involved in trying to get an expansion team for Las Vegas. But by buying the Lakers, the two do not have to wait for that decision. If it happens, expansion could take place in the 2028-29 season. I'm Marcela Sanchez.
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17: From the Weatherology Weather Center, I'm meteorologist Bella Pittman. Showers and thunderstorms this afternoon with heavy rain, mostly cloudy skies, and a high of 82. Tonight, mostly cloudy with a low of 70. Thursday, rain showers and thunderstorms move back in with mostly cloudy skies and a high of 80. Morning showers on Friday with partly sunny skies and a high of 80. Gusty northeast winds. That's your latest Chicago weather update. Right now, it's 70 degrees.
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4: Hey, welcome to the second hour of our program. Todd Blanche springs a double cross on Republican senators. This is almost funny. He goes to these Republican senators and says, make me the Attorney General. I promise I won't give any more, you know, immunities to Donald Trump, but I won't, you know, just be his toady. I will be the Attorney General for all America, like I'm supposed to be. And then they say, okay, cool, Domini, Domini, Domini, you are the Attorney General. And as soon as he gets that, he whips out this document that obviously had been in preparation for probably weeks, which says that anybody who talks to Trump, including Steve Bannon and, you know, people like that, that's a privileged communication, and you cannot, Congress, when you start investigating Trump. So this is, they're anticipating losing control of the House and Senate, or the one or the other or both. Particularly the House. The Republicans are anticipating this. And so what they're trying to do is they're trying to build a wall around Trump so that he can't be investigated. And so Blanche comes up, you know, as the head of the Department of Justice, comes up with this new Department of Justice policy that we will not, force anybody to testify before Congress. We will not prosecute anybody for refusing to testify before Congress if they are claiming that they are a counselor, an advisor to Donald Trump. And Amanda Carpenter from CNN, a former CNN, says, oh, look, Blanche gets confirmed. Trump gets an entirely new immunity. Josh Gerson over on Politico, making the same point. He says, this is really all about Boris Epstein. Boris Epstein, who has no government job, reportedly has Russian ties,
5: And when he left Trump's first-term White House, was facing pay-to-play allegations during that transition. He and Steve Bannon are right now in active court proceedings, named as secret operatives in a White House scheme to pressure major law firms. And this thing could bust wide open. I mean, this is arguably a crime. And, you know, as Bannon said in a televised interview, he said, "Let me repeat this. There are major law firms in Washington, D.C. What we are trying to do is put you out of business and bankrupt you." And the American Bar Association, for God's sake, says you cannot say that these are privileged communications. This guy's a private citizen. But, you know, the American Bar Association, looking at disbarment proceedings for these guys, has asked for 16 categories of documents about Boris Epstein, and none of them have been turned over. The White House is just refusing. Nope, not going to do it. Meanwhile, Donald Trump just reminded us that he's a coward. I mean, keep in mind, this is the guy during Vietnam, you know, he famously said that his Vietnam-era trauma was not getting sexually transmitted diseases during the 60s and early 70s. And, you know, he had his daddy paid a podiatrist a big sum of money to provide an x-ray of somebody else's foot with bone spurs that Donald Trump could submit to the draft board. So five times he got his deferments for having bone spurs. His feet are so bad that he could not go into the military service, according to this. And Dean Obadala, my colleague on SiriusXM here, was just going off on this yesterday on his Substack newsletter. He says, he points out, George Washington led the American Revolutionary Army, right? Ulysses S. Grant led the Union Army and became president of the United States. George Herbert Walker Bush flew combat missions as a Navy pilot in World War II. John Kennedy, was driving a PT boat in the Asian theater during World War II. Got blown out of the water. John Kerry volunteered for Vietnam and got wounded two or three times. Donald Trump, he hid in a catering cart. And, you know, it's become kind of a joke, and Trump is obviously embarrassed about it, and, you know, it's and the comparisons are flying fast and furious. In 1997, there was this movie Air Force One, remember that, with Harrison Ford as president, and the terrorist gets on Air Force One, and Harrison Ford had, apparently there's an escape pod on Air Force One that the president can climb into, and it just jettisons him out. But Harrison Ford was like, "No, I'm not going to use the pod. I'm going to kill these terrorists." And he did it. But Trump, "Oh, there's a terrorist after me. Give me a separate airplane. Put the reporters on that plane." Yeah, he'd be happy to take the escape pod and just let everyone else die, right? And then, you know, Trump being a coward, he shoves it in their faces. You know, he says, "If I go, you go," when he knows that he's on a separate airplane. No, if he's not going to go, and the Air Force One becomes, you know, filled with Marco Rubio and a bunch of reporters and a couple of staffers. Now Trump is on a separate plane with this 35-year-old blonde that is like attached to him at the hip. It sits in his bedroom in the evenings and helps him do his tweets and stuff. They call her the printer or whatever. And she talks about him like he's her father figure, although there are some people who are wondering, you know, what's really going on here. So he takes her on the separate airplane and leaves behind Marco Rubio on Air Force One to get shot out of the sky. I mean, you know, this is weird. This is very weird. And I think, you know, more than anything else, it shows that this is a guy, you know, I mentioned this the other day. I don't understand how it is that Republicans seem to think that Donald Trump is this big macho guy. I mean, he wears more makeup, and now he's wearing a wig, than some drag queens. He's morbidly obese. He's completely, I mean, he's tweeting out all these pictures of himself as macho man, you know, as, you know, skinny and healthy and all. And he's even having his having AI touch up photos of him when he goes out golfing because he looks so bad. And this is the macho man that the cucks over on, you know, the Republican, the MAGA people are like, oh, he's such a manly man. Yeah, put on a little more makeup, Donald. So anyway, it's getting weird out there. It's just getting very, very weird. It's 13 and a half minutes past the hour. I'll take a break here and be back on the other side with what happens to your DNA if you go on a vegan diet. This is an absolutely mind-boggling study. It's absolutely fascinating. And, you know, the MAHA people are like, oh, take that, you know, mRNA shot, your DNA chain. Well, it doesn't. But actually eating can change your DNA? Hang on.
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0: Yeah, that was one of the first 45 records that I ever owned. I think I was 8 years old when that song came. I mean, the original, you know. In fact, I don't recall who was the artist. But it was, anyway. Back to geeky science here. This is absolutely astonishing. This was a study that was published in the medical journal MedCom, Medical Communications, peer-reviewed study. They took a group of people and split them in half. These were just, you know, normal people. They weren't, in fact, they tried to get people that were kind of just average, right? Nobody was like super fat, super skinny, older or young. I mean, it was just a bunch of people that were kind of right in the middle. And half of them ate a normal, you know, meat-heavy diet, the standard American diet, eating meat every day. And the other half ate no meat at all for 4 weeks, just 4 weeks. And before and after, they drew blood, and there are literally hundreds of markers in your DNA that indicate how rapidly you're aging. There's 10 of them that are just well-established markers that are actually used. I did one of these blood tests myself just, you know, I don't know, a year ago or so. And it came back and said that my biological age, you don't even have to tell them how old you are, right? That my biological age was 63. And I think it's because of this study. I mean, this is really remarkable what they found. This one is called PhenoAge, and it's your phenotype is basically your DNA. And it's not that your DNA itself is changing. It's that your DNA is made up of millions of genes, and that these genes get turned on or off by, you know, events in your life and by your body and your metabolism and everything else. And they're responsive to your environment, which includes what you eat. And so one of these said this one dug deeper into a process called DNA methylation, where tiny chemical tags attached to DNA and act like light switches for genes, turning them up or down without rewiring the genetic code itself. Researchers scanned more than 800,000 of these switches and found that going vegan flipped on a distinct set of them. One eye-catching pattern involved genes tied to cell growth. In the vegan group, genetic switches, when stuck on, are linked to cancer getting dialed down. In other words, it turns up genes tied to in other words, you're less likely to get cancer, right? The genes tied to processing fat quieted down in the vegan group, so you're less likely to get fat on a vegan diet. While genes connected to longevity, cell repair, and stress management all ramped up on a vegan diet. Just four weeks, no meat, no dairy products. Neutrophils, a white blood cell that rises with inflammation, were significantly lower in the vegan group. In other words, less inflammation, which is what leads to cancer, among other things. Significantly lower in the vegan group than the meat-rich group by month's end. CD4 plus T cells, these are a blood cell that helps the immune system stay balanced instead of overreacting, were significantly higher. In other words, your immune system is less likely to go insane at you. With things like, you know, these autoimmune diseases. On one called PhenoAge, the vegan group's estimated biological age dropped by about 1.7 years. So 1 month on a vegan diet and you get a year, 1.7 years younger. It didn't stop people from aging. It actually retarded their age, reversed their biological age. A second clock, Grim Age, this is another one of these, you know, that they do these studies based on, showed a similar half-year dip in the vegan group alone. And one of the measurements of age in the meat eaters actually advanced a little more than the 4 weeks that they were on the study. So people eating meat are aging actually faster than they should, or at least eating meat every day. Now, there are, you know, there is kind of a trend right now, and I'll tell you know, Louise and I are doing this, of eating 90%, 95% vegan, and then once every other week or so, Louise and I will have a piece of salmon or some sardines, you know, just some kind of fatty fish. I am convinced that, you know, we probably need a little bit of that. and we'll occasionally put a little feta cheese on a salad or something. So we're not strict vegans, but we were for years, and we were. I've been a vegetarian since I was 15 years old. I mean, that was when I stopped eating meat after getting into transcendental meditation and also joining SDS and saying, you know, this is my statement of nonviolence against the Vietnam War. But this is just a remarkable study. And it comports with just my life experience. I mean, I've been around a lot of years, and I've known a lot of people from my teenage years who were vegetarians back then, because it was a big thing back, in the mid-60s. To become a vegetarian because of transcendental meditation or because of the Vietnam War or because you read Arnold Arendt or just because it was just a hot thing back then. And I have friends from college who are still vegetarians. And almost universally, they look like 10 years younger than the people who are still meat eaters. So consider this. certainly just cutting out all the meat and going vegan for a month, just, every other month or something like that, or, every other week. I mean, the average American eats meat every single day. And it's just, I'm telling you, it's absolutely unnecessary. Meat and dairy products, animal products, let's call them. So, for what it's worth. End of preaching. One of my favorite topics, end of preaching. Okay, it's 27 minutes past the hour. What's on your mind? I'll pick up your calls on the other side of the break. We'll be right back. Stay with us.
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0: 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I'll be right back with you.

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7: From the Weatherology Weather Center, I'm meteorologist Bella Pittman. Showers and thunderstorms this afternoon with heavy rain, mostly cloudy skies, and a high of 82. Tonight, mostly cloudy with a low of 70. Thursday, rain showers and thunderstorms move back in with mostly cloudy skies and a high of 80. Morning showers on Friday with partly sunny skies and a high of 80. Gusty northeast winds. That's your latest Chicago weather update. Right now, it's 71 degrees.
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0: 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Welcome back. 35 minutes past the hour. And so what's on your mind today? Pearson in Lamarck, Texas. Hey, Pearson, what's up?
1: Hey, theoretically hopeful and happy Wednesday to you and your crew.
0: There you go. Back at you.
1: Yeah, and you are both inspired and inspiring generally, but especially when you describe personal outcomes for yourself with your diet, if you and your wife, I find that especially helpful. I want to thank you for that.
0: Yeah, I was just telling Sean, just real quickly here, Pearson, this is like yesterday, I had about a quarter cup or about a half a cup of oatmeal for lunch with some blueberries. And for dinner, Louise made corn on the cob, and she diced up some cucumbers and onions and put olive oil over it. And that's all I ate yesterday. And I'm still full. I haven't eaten yet today. I don't eat breakfast, but you know, it's like you get used to a vegan diet, and it's just like it's a very comfortable thing. I mean, you just feel good in your body. Back to you, Pearson.
1: I wish I could convince my family to think the same way you and I do.
0: Yeah, well, you just have to try it out. You know, it works.
1: Leading by example for me.
0: It's also a cheap way to eat.
1: Yeah. That could be another thing, too. Yeah. But listen, in response to a comment you made at the start of your show with regards to the current political climate, I have two suggestions. The first one has to do with nomenclature, and the second one has to do with being unapologetic, aggressive, progressive when it comes to candidates, whether they're centrist candidates or progressives, challenging voting results at the end. We should understand that going the go-along-to-get-along way, like the way Al Gore did, didn't work, and in fact that emboldens the other side to continue to mess with polling results and challenge.
0: Yep.
1: You know, when you have a 1.3 or 1% of victory for Dr. Al-Sayed in Washington against that so-called moderate, which she's not. She's anything but a moderate. She's a centrist. Leads me to nomenclature. Nomenclature is really important now in the final weeks and months before the midterm. So, for example, when we hear, like on NPR, when they talk about moderate Democrats, and when Pelosi, Schumer, Biden, and those centrists refer to themselves as moderate, and they refer to us as far-left liberal, we have to correct them every time and say, no, you guys are centrist Democrats. Yeah. We're the mainstream. We're not radical. That lady who lost, in spite of all those millions of dollars AIPAC put behind her, to Dr. Al-Sayed, she's not a moderate. She's a centrist.
0: Yeah.
1: So there's that.
0: I think those two words can be conflated. I prefer to call them corporate Democrats, you know, because they're taking money from big corporations. That's the big thing that you know, if you join the Progressive Caucus, one of the things you got to do is say, I'm not going to take back money from corporations. That's the big point of demarcation.
1: Yeah, I use this interchangeably. And the way I get around that is when I refer to the oligarchy, I don't say oligarchy. I always precede it with corporate industrial. So I say corporate industrial oligarchy.
0: Yeah.
1: That way I know when I talk to my neighbors, they know immediately, they can figure out, when I say it that way, they can figure out who I'm referring to.
0: Yeah,
1: likewise, I'll close with this. Here at KPFT in Houston, we have what's called fair trade coffee, not free trade coffee. Mm-hmm. We refer to free enterprise when it should be fair enterprise. We should refer to centrist Democrats, not moderate Democrats. And by the way, are you familiar with a two-year-old video put out by James Tallarico?
0: No.
1: I call it the beer better than religion speech. Mm-hmm. Right now, you can find it on our Pacifica station. It's in the archive. Mm-hmm. Eric Bertha Willis, your friend, he aired it on his show Friday, mm-hmm. August 7th. Mm-hmm. And you can go to kpft.org. You can go to the KPFT's archive page and scroll down the page. Look under Friday the 7th under his program, Politics Done Right. Mm-hmm. And that video, it runs less than, I think it's 15 minutes, 52 seconds. And I got to tell you, when you listen to that guy's so-called sermon, it was way better than a sermon. It was comprehensive. Mm-hmm. And you listen to all the things he touched base on, you would not describe him as a centrist.
0: Yeah.
1: He was what I would call, he's borderline progressive.
0: Yeah, Tallarico, yeah. He's about as progressive as you can get in Texas. And he's doing a marvelous job, and I think he's going to be the next senator from Texas. You know, God willing, right?
1: I hope so, and I hope the guy in the wheelchair gets this knocked out of his wheelchair.
0: Yeah. Greg Abbott is as corrupt as they come. It's such a tragedy for
1: your
0: state. Pearson, thanks for the call, and thanks for listening to us on KPFT there in Lamarck, Texas. I appreciate it. Bill in Mazeppa, Minnesota. Hey, Bill, what's on your mind today?
2: Hey, Tom, how's it going there?
0: Good.
2: Hey, I live in a real red little town in Minnesota, mm-hmm. Trump country, definitely. Mm-hmm. And my neighbor, she's lived in the same house for 40 years. She did not receive her mail-in ballot, and she just went down to vote yesterday, mm-hmm. in person then, thinking, well, maybe she didn't order it. Well, they told her down there at the poll that her ballot was sent back as undeliverable or something.
0: Hmm.
2: So she's mad as hell about it.
0: Yeah.
2: And she's lived in the same house for 40 years. Right. Now, she does have a post office box, but I shared the post office box with her for the last 30 years.
0: Mm-hmm.
2: And our mail comes there with the wrong address on it, with our physical address on it. It always makes it to the mailbox.
0: Mm-hmm.
2: And she was told that they sent it back. Now, the election officials will let her vote in person, you know.
0: Mm-hmm.
2: But the whoever's in charge here at the post.
0: Do you think this was just, you know, one of those random mistakes, or do you think that somebody in the post office has got it in for you?
2: Well, I don't know.
0: Yeah.
2: I don't know. It is a newer guy in the post office.
0: Yeah.
2: But he's been there for 6 months or so. He's not that new.
0: Yeah.
2: There's only 700 people in this town.
0: Your postal delivery person probably has a pretty good idea of your politics. I mean, I get stuff in the mail from the Democratic Party and Democratic candidates pretty much exclusively,
2: sure.
0: because that's all I donate
2: sure.
0: to. And so my mail carrier knows my politics. So if he decides that he doesn't want to deliver my ballot, you know, because he's a Republican or something, I think we have to hope that just doesn't happen, because the post office should not be politicized. Bill, thanks for the call. Good luck, and let me know if you guys find out exactly what happened. Dave in Hale, Michigan. Hey, Dave, what's up?
3: Hey, good to talk to you, Tom. I got something about the indigenous people, about the Indians and so forth.
0: Mm-hmm.
3: My question is to you, I've listened to some of these tribal leaders and stuff like that talking on different things and goes on with the free nation. They're separate than us, obviously, but, you know, they seem to work for a common cause. You never hear them talking about unions and all this other stuff. You never hear them too much arguing about corporate intervention and stuff like we do. And you never hear them talk about the medication, our health care plans and stuff like that. Is there something I'm missing here? I mean, can you fill in the
0: blank? Well, I'm not a member of a...
3: Why do we have this problem?
0: Yeah, I'm not a member of a Native American tribe, and I don't know that much about them, you know.

0: I'm not
1: sufficiently well informed about that to opine on it. Well, you know, my sense of it would be that the tribe is kind of the union, but I believe that some of the casinos around here are unionized. I would have to look into it. I just don't know, Dave.
0: So, well, thanks, Tom. I'm wondering.
1: Yeah, okay. Thanks for the call. I'm sorry I don't have an answer for you. I just don't know. It happens sometimes. It happens more often than you'd think. 44 and a half minutes past the hour. Back with more of your calls in just a minute. Stick around.
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1: Defending America from the weapons of mass deception. I'll be right back with you.

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0: is essentially what is sweeping the primaries right now. You know, I am convinced if Bernie Sanders had never existed, that we probably wouldn't be where we are right now. I mean, God bless Bernie Sanders. Alfredo in Mountain View, California. Hey, Alfredo, what's on your mind today?
1: Hi. I wanted to follow up on your rant on veganism. It's a great rant. I have been vegan since 1985.
0: Oh, wow.
1: And then, yeah. And I was doing my studies on sustainability. I found out that raising animals for food is the most, not only the most destructive form of raising food.
0: It's true.
1: But, a vegan diet, when I switched to a vegan diet, my cholesterol then was about 210. When I switched to a vegan diet, within 3 months, my cholesterol dropped to 141.
0: Wow.
1: Within 3 months, doing nothing.
0: Yeah.
1: And now I am almost 69 years old, and my total cholesterol is 149. It hasn't changed much.
0: Mm.
1: No medications or anything.
0: Yeah.
1: And so, yeah, the low density lipoprotein, or LDL, mm-hmm. which is the bad cholesterol, is found only on animal foods.
0: Yeah.
1: And so when you eat animal foods, you're raising your cholesterol and increasing your chances of heart disease, stroke, and many types of cancers.
0: Yeah.
1: And so, yeah, adopting a vegan diet is the best thing you can do for your health and for the planet as well.
0: It's true.
1: Because raising animals for food uses huge amounts of resources.
0: It's true. And the thing that's interesting about this, Alfredo, is that I've talked to a bunch of people over the years who have had the same experience.
1: Yeah.
0: And that is that when you just abandon all the animal products, you know, the cheese and the meat and eggs and fish,
1: yeah.
0: and just leave it behind for a couple of days, maybe a week, you actually kind of crave those protein foods. And then that craving goes away. And once
1: it's kind of addictive, yeah.
0: Yeah, and once it's gone. In fact, I remember when I first became a vegetarian. I was 16. I was driving down the street in East Lansing. I was suddenly had this urge to get a Burger King Whopper, and I'd been a vegetarian for like a month, a couple of months. And so I went through the drive-through and I bought one, and I took a bite out of it, and I hit a piece of gristle, and it suddenly hit me that I was chewing on a dead cow, and I had to pull over to the side and throw up. I mean, it's like your whole body changes the way that you react to food. I literally haven't tasted meat, any mammal meat since that day.
1: Yeah, I have a similar experience with meat. Even the smell, when I smell meat or burgers or something,
0: yeah.
1: I get ill, I cannot smell this stuff, but...
0: Yeah.
1: Anyway, it's a great rant, Tom, and I hope your listeners are listening because it's a good one.
0: Yeah, if you want to live longer and you want to stay healthy, it's real simple.
1: And
0: just don't eat animal
1: and
0: products.
1: Help the planet.
0: Yeah, and have a healthier planet.
1: Too.
0: Exactly, exactly.
1: Yeah.
0: Alfredo, thank you. Thanks,
1: Tom.
0: Thanks for testifying. Yeah. Dave in Olympia, Washington. Hey, Dave, what's on your mind?
2: Hey, Tom. Yeah, I just wanted to chime in on the vegan-vegetarian diet
0: really?
2: As well.
0: Okay.
2: I'm about 10 years younger than you, but I've been a vegetarian since 1989. And what switched me was I stumbled across John Robbins' book, Diet
0: to
2: New America.
0: Yeah, John's a good friend.
2: And that was like, when I read that, like, whoa, yeah, because I think he's an Oregon guy, isn't he?
0: Yeah.
2: But anyways, I got a funny story to go with that. So, back then, it was about 5 years ago, I had a friend that we kind of got in a friendly debate. He was going to do the Atkins diet.
0: Which is mostly meat.
2: Yeah,
0: Yeah.
2: Yeah, it's horrible. It puts you in acidosis. I mean, it's just a horrible way to lose weight. It's,
0: mm-hmm.
2: And so I said, that's a complete opposite. I go, and I told him the story. I read this book back in 89, and there was Michael Clapper was in there, and Dean Ornish, I'm trying to remember, Colin Campbell, the China study, remember that?
0: And the Cleveland Clinic stuff.
2: Yeah, and so all that.
0: Yeah,
2: and I said, well, let's I haven't checked in with those guys in decades. I wonder how they're doing. So I did a Google search, and they're all out there still doing conferences.
0: And Cleveland Clinic is still claiming that a vegan diet will actually reverse heart disease.
2: Yeah. So I shared that with them, and I said, God, I'm going to look up Atkins. And I looked up Atkins, and he died several years ago overweight of a heart attack.
0: I know. Yeah.
2: So I just, it was like, well, I think I'm going to stick with what I have. I mean, I'm, you know, like I said, I'm about 10 years younger than you and zero medication, super healthy, and worked great for me. And I do occasional salmon because you live in the Pacific Northwest. You can't.
0: Yeah, I mean, you kind of have to.
2: A little fish oil is good for you, but yeah, mostly vegan, and it's just served me quite well.
0: And I think
2: the rest of my family, younger and older, are all on medications, and you know, I've dealt with cancer and gout and high cholesterol, and I mean, all that. I've skipped all that. You know, they've made fun of me for years, and
0: I have a couple of friends and relatives who, after they had a heart attack, became vegan. And saw the same thing. Suddenly they lost weight until their weight was normal, and then it stabilized, and their cholesterol numbers got better, and their arteries or veins or whatever it is that they measure, were doing better. And this is not rocket science. I am convinced that humans are capable of eating and digesting meat as kind of a fallback, as an emergency, you know, when you're in a pinch, but that, you know, most of the great apes are entirely vegetarian. Some of them eat insects.
2: Oh, yeah. Gorilla, I mean, they're not weak.
0: No, they're not. Yeah, 800-pound gorilla lives on green stuff exclusively. Yeah. They do not eat meat.
2: Exactly. Yeah.
0: So, and they're our relatives. All right, Dave, thanks a lot for the call. Right. Yeah. It's supposed to be a political show. I didn't expect to go down this road, but it is an amazing study that was just published that going on a vegan diet actually reverses your age and makes you younger.
3: You're listening to Tom Hartman.
0: Hi, this is Tom Hartman. 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
5: AP News, I'm Mike Hempel. Police say a man killed his partner and their child at a Minnesota home daycare Wednesday before taking his own life. Authorities say six other children who were at the daycare in Hopkins, none was injured. All have been reunited with their parents. Another win for progressive Democrats in Minnesota. AP correspondent Donna Warder reports.
6: Minnesota Lieutenant Governor Peggy Flanagan has won the Democratic primary for U.S. Senate. It's the latest victory for a progressive over the party's establishment.
7: For months now, I have been telling you that this campaign was about the many versus the money. Well, guess what? The many just won.
6: Flanagan will be the front runner in November's general election, running against NFL sideline reporter Michelle Tafoya, who won the Republican primary on Tuesday. In the race for Minnesota governor, State House Speaker Lisa Damuth won the Republican primary. She'll face Democrat Amy Klobuchar, who's now a U.S. senator. I'm Donna Warder.
5: Lawyers for a man charged with killing conservative activist Charlie Kirk say he shouldn't be eligible for the death penalty because the shooter hit the intended target. The event last September was attended by thousands in Utah. Defendant Tyler Robinson's attorneys say prosecutors have not proven that others who attended the event were endangered by the shooting. That's a potentially aggravating factor under state law that would make it a capital crime. The World Health Organization warns that the Ebola outbreak in Congo is on track to surpass the deadliest one in history. The outbreak has killed over 2,000 people out of more than 4,300 cases and is considered the fastest growing in history. This is AP News. Spain and Iceland will see a dazzling total solar eclipse Wednesday evening, but the event can be partially viewed in other countries too.
8: Spain's gearing up for a rare total eclipse, even as extreme heat and wildfires threaten to cast a pall over the spectacle. Millions in northern and central Spain will have prime views of the event, which begins around sunset. Spanish authorities have set up 350 official viewing sites and restricted access to 123 others due to environmental concerns. With temperatures soaring above 35 degrees Celsius and dry vegetation, officials are urging caution to prevent fires. Hotel prices in Spain and Iceland have soared, with rooms in Reykjavik exceeding $1,000 for Wednesday night. The eclipse marks Iceland's first total solar eclipse since 1954. I'm Charles de Ledesma.
5: I'm Mike Hempen, AP News.
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10: From the Weatherology Weather Center, I'm meteorologist Bella Pittman. Showers and thunderstorms this afternoon with heavy rain, mostly cloudy skies, and a high of 82. Tonight, mostly cloudy with a low of 70. Thursday, rain showers and thunderstorms move back in with mostly cloudy skies and a high of 80. Morning showers on Friday with partly sunny skies and a high of 80. Gusty northeast winds. That's your latest Chicago weather update. Right now, it's 73 degrees.
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1: Welcome to the third hour of our program. On the line with us, our dear friend Sabrina Hake, the federal trial attorney, 20-plus years, specializing in First and 14th Amendment defense, contributed to numerous law journals and publications, including the Chicago Tribune. 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It's called The Hake Take. Her name is spelled with two A's, H-A-A-K-E. 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Sabrina, welcome back to the program. It's always great having you with us.
2: Thanks. Good to see you.
1: Great to see you, too. So there's a couple of pieces that you published here recently that I just loved. Raping and pillaging our national parks. Trump is tearing up pristine habitats in Big Bend to reward a political donor? Tell us about this.
2: Right. Actually, more than one political donor. So by now, most of your listeners have heard that Trump has started the border wall that Texans vehemently oppose, and it's going right through Big Bend National Park. Big Bend National Park is a pristine ecological area that has not been disturbed since we've been here. It's famous for its night sky viewing. There are no lights. It's just an ecological gem. And Trump, in order to fulfill a 2016 campaign promise to build that border wall, has started construction, started on August 6th, despite all the local oppositions, including the opposition from Texas Republicans. He's going full speed ahead, causing major damage to Big Bend that can never be repaired. It's a very fragile ecosystem. Once you go in and start bulldozing the acres, the land doesn't recuperate. This is not fast growing. This is very slow recovery terrain that may never recover after this boondoggle. I mean, it's absolute folly. If you look at headlines, you just go to Google and put in what are the local opinions about Trump's Big Bend border wall. People are outraged, including local Republicans. The awards that have been granted to these private contractors, I cited the one for $1.7 billion, but that's only one. There are several, and I looked it up just before we came on the air. There were three different contractors. It's almost $19 billion is the point. It's not just what I cited. This is a part of a bigger project. And the standard competitive bidding process was waived for every one of the private contractors. One of them was Bernard Construction Company. One of them was Southwest Valley. That's the one that I talked about. Fisher Sand and Gravel. These are all major Republican donors that Trump is giving business to for a wall that nobody wants that will do absolutely no good. They waived the environmental impact statement because they wanted to rush this job through specifically to award political donors. But the folly of it is that the wall won't do any good. There are nine sectors of the U.S.-Mexican border. This is the least active of all the sectors in terms of illegal border crossings from year to year. It accounts, I've read ranges from 1% of all crossings to 0.045% crossing. So this is a very de minimis.
1: Is that because it's just really rough terrain, or it's away from populated areas, or what?
2: Well, both of those things. One of them is that there's a natural barrier. There are a series of natural barriers. The cliffs and overhangs and valleys that are there are already between 500 and 1,500 feet tall. Whoa. No one's getting up that wall. Homeboy is going to go in and put in a steel wall along that existing barrier that will cut off the beauty, cut off access to the other side, and we are ceding 280,000 acres of land to the Mexican side of the border wall. They're not taking it, although I've heard that some of the owners of those ranches have received eminent domain letters. Even if you own the land, if you've got a 30-foot wall running through it, you can't traverse to the other side. There's no passage to the other side. This is going to endanger the mountain lions, the bighorn Texas sheep, black bears. They need to go back and forth across the Rio Grande. That is their habitat. That's how they migrate. That's their feeding route. He's going to put in a wall that blocks that feeding route and the migration route, and those populations are going to starve as a result.
1: Wow. And there's literally not even a need for it, even if you accept the idea that we should just, barrierize all of America.
2: Right. The Republicans who have come out swinging against this, of course, they've got two Republican senators, a Republican governor, Paxton for an attorney general, as corrupt as they come, and the state legislature in Texas is all is controlled by Republicans. So they're not going to push back aggressively against this because they don't want to go against Trump, particularly Trump's donors, like the fossil fuel industry. Mm-hmm. But they've all pointed out that this is such a waste of money. What they really want is technology, surveillance equipment, and motion detectors. Putting in a 30-foot wall that will vary. Some of them are only going to be 10 feet. I think that's going to have some variability. It doesn't matter. That's going to stop the migratory patterns of those threatened species, and it's going to block tourism. For a lot of people have companies that go on and they do river tourism. They do ranching tourism. The only thing that you're supposed to do on that land is hunt and tour and fish. Now we're going to have roads going through, and the roads, by the way, just to build in this infrastructure, he's building roads that are running parallel to already existing roads. That means bulldozers. That means asphalt, concrete. They're going to have to run water over the entire section of Big Bend where this is covering. The 280,000 acres that they're ceding to the Mexican side are now going to be basically valueless, and he's going to run electricity, water, and roads where there already are roads. The Border Patrol Service could use the roads that are already in place, but instead of that, they're building parallel roads, I think because they want to generate more revenue for their donors. This whole thing is about giving $17 billion to Trump donors for something that nobody wants. I mean, it is an absolute outrage.
1: This is how Orban and Putin cement loyalty with their oligarchs, is give them government contracts.
2: Right. Yeah. When the wall fell, the only people that I was doing business in Russia at the time, I think you did for a while as well. When the wall fell, the only one in power were the old apparatchiks, and that's what's happening here. These are the oligarchs coming in, putting their hands in all the resources, and basically divvying it up and waiving all the laws so that they could operate independently. That's what Trump did here. They waived all the EPA requirements to review what this was going to do to the terrain, to the night sky, to tourism, to the vegetation, to the endangered, to the threatened species. They waived all of those. And under the waiver law, I cited it in my article, you have to show that this is a high-density crossing area, which it's the opposite. It's less than 1% of all the crossings. So it's illegal right off the bat. The problem is that Texas is not going to push back as hard as they should against what's happening. We hope that, if Tallarico gets in, I think we have some more hope that this will be stopped. But they've already started. The ecological damage has already begun, and I don't have a lot of hope that it's going to be stopped in time.
1: Amazing.
2: The other thing, I'm sorry, one other thing. This is outrageous. They're going to build this wall in parts of the Rio Grande River. That will serve as an operational dam that will completely change how the water goes out through the floodplains. Completely changing the water distribution is going to cost farmers money. It's going to cost the ecology money. It's going to cost these threatened species their lives. And it's for nothing. It's also that Trump can go back and say, promises made, promises kept.
1: Yeah.
2: This is his moronic phrase that we're spending close to $20 billion on building something that nobody wants, that will do absolutely no good, just so that he can go around bragging about promises made, promises met.
1: Remarkable. It's just remarkable. We're talking to Sabrina Haake, the federal trial attorney and author of The Haake Take on Substack, Haake. And Sabrina, and we got about 3 minutes here until we hit a hard break. I can't stop. Goose stepping in Texas. Ken Paxton rewards citizen informants for spying on their neighbors.
2: Yeah,
1: now, this is a guy who you would think would never want anybody spying on him.
2: I mean, he's all about government overreach, and he's got the most aggressive state policing system in the country. I mean, they are really, the heartbeat law, they're allowing people to go after these poor women who are getting abortions, sue their doctor, their husbands, their girlfriends, their friends, their family, their mothers, the flipping Uber driver. Under the vigilante law, they can collect $10,000 if they get a hunch and they hunt down this woman, they can be awarded $10,000 for hunting her down. And then Ken Paxton, of course, has put up a hotline for the people that have the wrong genitalia in the bathroom. And how are you going to know that other than, you know, looking where you shouldn't be? We've got a hotline for all this stuff to help to encourage people to report on their neighbors, which is, of course, what Hitler did. And it very quickly morphed into the Gestapo. And I think if Paxson has his way, that's what Texas is going to do.
1: That's amazing. I saw a picture of by way of example. It wasn't. I don't think it was in Texas. It was in one of these states that had just passed one of these bathroom laws, and three trans men showed up in the women's bathroom because they have, you know, women's genitals, but they all are bearded. I mean, you know, they look like men, right? And the women were scattering, and everybody's freaking out. And it just shows the insanity of this. I mean, it's not like you go into the bathroom and you inspect each other's genitals. Come on.
2: And the trans people I know, and I know a few, and so one of them has been in my life since I was 19 years old. They just want to be left alone. Now, the bearded people showing up, that's like an up yours to show the absurdity of checking people's underpants. I mean, this is just, you know, satire and sarcasm. But the real truth is that most trans people just want to be left alone. They're not in your face. It's not them that's pushing everything. It's the Republican right wing and some of the more progressive left wings that are trying to make it an issue that for them, they would just rather live in peace. The vast majority of them and the ones that I know are all the same. It's like, just leave me alone. I just want to live quietly.
1: Yeah, I have a trans nephew, and I've watched this, you know, since he was 16 years old, and it's just what's particularly tragic about this, Sabrina, is that these people who are among the most vulnerable among us, because they're really struggling in many cases, you know, with how society treats them, are the ones that the Republican Party is trying to turn into their whipping boys.
2: Oh, it's horrific. And Paxton, in particular, on the trans issue, in particular, is encouraging people to report their neighbor. If they think their neighbor is taking their kid for private gender therapies, they can report them on the hotline. They can call in anything that they have to do to report them because Paxton is rewarding them.
1: Sweet Jesus. That's incredible. That's incredible. Sabrina Haake, the great Sabrina Haake, sabrinahaake.substack.com, H-A-A-K-E. Sabrina, thanks so much for dropping by. It's always great talking with you.
2: Thanks for all you do.
1: I learn a lot from you. I really appreciate it.
2: Likewise.
1: Thank you. It is 18 minutes past the hour. I'll be back with more of the news of the day and your calls in just a moment. Stay with us.
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1: Helping you win the water cooler wars. We'll be right back.

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0: 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Welcome back. Picking up your calls here. Matthew in Chicago. Hey, Matthew, what's on your mind today?
12: Hello, Tom. What I wanted to ask you was about Dr. Fauci.
0: Hmm?
12: Dr. Fauci, I'm not really technical, so I couldn't really get information on him like I would like to. But it seems like Trump is going after Dr. Fauci, but I'm a pretty good judge of character, and I always thought Dr. Fauci was right on. What do you think about Dr. Fauci?
0: I think he's a national treasure. He's a man who could have made a fortune, and instead he advised, what, five presidents, I think, all the way back to Reagan. I mean, he was helping,
12: right,
0: you know, he was working
12: right.
0: To try to deal with the AIDS epidemic back in the 80s. He's a good man who has put his life on the line, and yes, he made some decisions during COVID that he later reversed, you know, let's mask, let's not mask, let's do this, let's not do, because the science was evolving. We had no idea what the hell this disease was in the beginning.
12: Right, and if he didn't have an idea, how do you think Trump had an idea? Trump would sit up on that panel. Trump asked his guys, well, can we shoot alcohol into him? And,
0: yeah,
12: and then the guy was like, oh,
0: yeah, bleach.
12: Damn,
0: let's shoot up some bleach.
12: Yeah, bleach.
0: Or stick a light bulb up your backside, you know? it was pretty wild stuff. No, it's not Trump who's going after Fauci right now. I mean, you know, he'll pile on when he thinks it's useful, but it's really Rand Paul. And the reason Rand Paul, in my opinion, is going after Fauci is because Fauci humiliated Rand Paul. Rand Paul was a proponent of this, you know, theory that if we just let the disease rip, let it kill as many Americans as possible, and those of us with immunity will survive it, and it'll be like the Black Death in Europe, and, you know, we'll have a whole brand new genome and everything.
12: Yeah.
0: And it was just nonsense.
12: I hear you.
0: And it would have killed,
12: right.
0: I mean, as it is, we had the highest or second highest rate of COVID death in the world. Because soon as Trump realized on April 11th, as soon as he realized that April 11th, 2020, that the majority of people who were dying were black or brown rather than white, he immediately said, okay, we're going to push everybody back to work. And that was when the conflict with Fauci started.
12: And right.
0: And that was when Americans started dying in droves.
12: Yes,
0: it's incredible. No, Fauci's a good man, Matthew.
12: One other thing, right quick. That Pete Hedgehog, he wants to give the guys testosterone shots.
0: Yeah, he does.
12: Crazy.
0: Yeah. It is. I think, you know, it's probably because he himself is shooting up testosterone like Bob Kennedy does, and he's trying to rationalize it. Matthew, I got to run, but thank you for the call. 27 minutes past the hour.
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0: It's the place where smart people get their news. We'll be right back with your calls.

0: One of the most important and often misunderstood aspects of the American experiment is this. 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
8: From the Weatherology Weather Center, I'm meteorologist Bella Pittman. Showers and thunderstorms this afternoon with heavy rain, mostly cloudy skies, and a high of 82. Tonight, mostly cloudy with a low of 70. Thursday, rain showers and thunderstorms move back in with mostly cloudy skies and a high of 80. Morning showers on Friday with partly sunny skies and a high of 80. Gusty northeast winds. That's your latest Chicago weather update. Right now, it's 75 degrees.
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0: Welcome back. 34 minutes past the hour. Oh, my. Kenyatta in Los Angeles. Hey, Kenyatta, what's on your mind today?
1: I am basking in the sumptuous afterglow at the imagery of Mr. Tough Guy 5 deferment. I kidnap foreign leaders, decapitate governments all over the world. I'm such a badass Smitty Trump cowering in a catering truck. Let me tell you, it is nothing less than exquisite.
0: Have you seen the memes around? I mean, there's all these, people are creating all these pictures of Trump sitting in the catering truck, like he's wolfing down all the food in sight. it's just hysterical.
1: Well, of course he was. And you do know, my sensei, teacher, and good friend, you do know that that was a taco truck.
0: Of course.
1: How humiliating.
0: Yeah.
1: In any event, Tom, I try to, when I have the pleasure and privilege of interacting with you, I try to talk about substantive issues. But I just, you know, with this, you know, this, all of this violence across the globe and this tough talk, you know, my father didn't get a deferment from Vietnam.
0: Yeah. Yeah.
1: You know, I've written about it before, and I know you've read those pieces, so I'm not going to go off on that. But this guy's a coward.
0: Yep.
1: And to think that an American president, the humiliation of it, having to go out the back door and get in a catering truck,
0: yep,
1: man, that's priceless.
0: Yeah. Yeah, it really is, and Trump is a coward. He's been a coward his whole entire life. Bullies are always cowards. I mean, it's like a law of nature.
1: I talked to you before. I know about the fact that, you know, he when he would do his rallies, he would do this like he's in this fighting stance,
0: mm-hmm,
1: and right, he's right-handed. And anyone with any experience in non-lethal hand-to-hand combat, and I have a lot of it, knows that you are going to get the living S knocked out of you if you're right-handed, because your right leg, if you're right biased, your right leg is the strongest. He has his left hand up, his left hand back. Do you know, I see stuff like that.
0: Mm-hmm, apparently.
1: He's right-handed. Oh, my God.
0: Yeah.
1: Man.
0: Yeah, no, he's not an MFA fighter. He's
1: no, I mean, but he's, it's just, it's the insanity of it. Yeah, yeah, I'm making light of it.
0: Yeah, no, I get
1: but
0: it.
1: The insanity of
0: and yeah, that he let a plane full of reporters who did not sign up to be, you know, decoy targets leave the ground without the courtesy. I mean, they didn't have to tell him that Trump wasn't on the plane. They could, although it would have been appropriate and polite. And by the way, previous presidents have done that when they've tried to sneak around. They let the press know. But he could have at least said to these people on this plane, you know, this plane, there's a credible chance that this plane will get shot out of the air by the Iranians. And if you want to take a different flight later, you're welcome to. And nobody said a word to them.
1: Excuse me for interrupting, because I know this is your air. But are you perchance assigning some level of empathy?
0: Yes, you're right. You're right. I mean, that's you know, like with Elon Musk, who says that empathy is the big bug in Western civilization. You know, we're talking about a psychopath. Yeah. Kenyatta, thank you. It's always so nice to hear from you, and I love reading your newsletters over on Substack. Thank you.
1: Well, I'm trying to get back, Tom. I've had to go down a very dark tunnel in my personal life, but I do see light at the end of this tunnel.
0: That's
1: what I'm
0: great.
1: Hoping is that it is not an oncoming freight train.
0: I hope so too. And I noticed that you've written a couple of pieces recently, and I'm always pleased to read them. So, Kenyatta, keep up the great work.
1: Thank you, man.
0: Yeah, thank you, Jamie in Madison, Wisconsin, listening on Civic Media. Hey, Jamie, what's on your mind today?
2: Not a whole lot. I love your show.
0: Thank you.
2: Live in Wisconsin and wanted to comment on the governor of the Democratic primary for governor.
0: Yeah.
2: And how weird it was, because Crowley had dropped out on July 12th.
0: Mm-hmm.
2: And then he came back in after Rodriguez, the lieutenant governor, had to leave because of some malfeasance with their campaign.
0: Mm-hmm.
2: But I just became very frustrated with the commercials when Crowley came back in the race. all of a sudden we're getting commercials from someone in the Democratic side labeling Hong as a defund the police, horrible radical person. Mm-hmm. We need a Democrat, but don't vote for her. And I'm just very frustrated with the Democratic Party.
0: Does anybody know yet if AIPAC was involved in this race?
2: I haven't researched that very much, but definitely every streaming service, it was just a Democratic attacking another Democrat in a MAGA way. And that's just frustrating to me that, you know, we can't have one solid message.
0: Yeah.
2: And had Hong won, MAGA wouldn't have to make a commercial because we already made it for him. So,
0: yeah,
2: remember, it was just very frustrating.
0: Remember Ronald Reagan's 11th commandment?
2: I don't have a young. I was about five back
0: then. Yeah, okay. But. Well, Ronald Reagan said the 11th commandment is thou shalt not speak ill of other Republicans. And the Republican Party, by and large, held to that in the 80s. I mean, you know, he was quite serious about that. He would not put up with that. And I am just surprised that, frankly, that the DNC is so supportive of Democrats who are willing to trash talk other Democrats. I get it in primaries. Yeah. You know, you do Oppo research and everything else, but you know, it's unfortunate. Jamie, thanks for the.
2: One more quick point.
0: Sure.
2: For a commercial for the Democratic Party, it's really easy across the whole country. Show 55 seconds of Trump's greatest worst hits, and at the end, for example, in Wisconsin, say, a vote for Tom Tiffany is a vote for Trump. People consume everything through their eyes, and it would be really easy to do.
0: Yeah, I think so.
2: And plug your Republican in there.
0: Yep, and I think you're absolutely right. And that it could become even a generic ad. Yeah, well said, Jamie. Thank you very much.
2: Absolutely.
0: Thanks
2: for the view. Have a great day.
0: Thanks, you too. Thanks for the view from Wisconsin. Patricia in Greeley, Colorado. Hey, Patricia, what's on your mind today?
3: No problem. Great show. I'm a vegetarian and working on being vegan, but I had the impression that there were some things that are needed for growth that's in like dairy products and stuff that's in like in mother's milk and stuff that's needed for growth for children. Is that not true, or can children be just as healthy on having a
0: diet? We raised all three of our kids as vegetarians, so we were eating cheese and eggs. So I think that if there were any nutritional deficiencies, they were met by those animal products. I would be reluctant to raise a child on a vegan diet. The cows that we eat are vegans. the gorillas are mostly vegans. The elephants that you know could trample us and haul around giant logs and things are vegans.
3: Ultimately every food can trace back to a plant.
0: Yeah. But I would be a little concerned about that. The science is still being debated, but what we do know is that adults can be easily become vegans and do very well. But my son is a vegan and has been a vegan for since he was a teenager. I mean, hardcore vegan, and he's an athlete. He travels around the world teaching people free diving and stuff. I mean, he's literally an athlete. And you know, there was a movie made recently that Arnold Schwarzenegger narrated called "This Changes Everything," about vegan bodybuilders and weightlifters and athletes and things. And so clearly, you know, we're supposed to have mother's milk at least for the first year or two, or maybe even a longer of life, and most people can't do that, and so they default to cow's milk or something like that. But don't take nutritional advice from me, Patricia. I'm not a nutritionist. All I can tell you is my own experience, Patricia, thank you for the call. It's great to hear from you.
3: Thank you.
0: Yeah. And of course, that study that just showed that if you eat

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1: It's the place where we dare to ask, is Walmart a person? 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It's called Who Killed the American Dream?

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4: This is Richard Chu with something to chew on. Dr. Abdul El-Sayed just won the Democratic primary for U.S. Senate in Michigan. 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

0: 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You're going to love this stuff. It tastes great. I'm hearing absolutely nothing on the... Welcome back. 10 minutes before the hour. Picking up your calls here. CJ in Shreveport, Louisiana. Hey, CJ, what's on your mind today?
1: Hey, that lady Hake that was on earlier.
0: Yeah, Sabrina Hake, yeah.
1: Yeah, Sabrina Hake. She was talking about LGBTQ, the assault going on against them. Mm. If you want to see where this is headed, what the end goal of the nationalist Christians are, look at what passed in Niger.
0: Yeah.
1: The African nation.
0: And Uganda,
1: in
0: too.
1: In June of 2026.
0: Kill the queers. It's kill the gays.
1: Oh, no, it's more than that. You can't even talk about them. Mm. You can't advocate for them. And it's not just L's, G's, and B's, and even trans people. It's intersex, who are born that way physically, from the womb. They're criminalized.
0: Wow.
1: From birth. Their existence is criminalized.
0: Yeah. You know, one of the best newsletters on this that I strongly recommend people subscribe to on the internet is called Erin in the Morning. We have had her on the program. She's a trans woman who writes just a brilliant, at least once a week, she's got a piece. If you just go to substack.com and just type in Erin, E-R-I-N, in the morning, it'll pop right up and you can subscribe. And it's free. And she's got just really great stuff. But you're right, CJ. Right. CJ, thank you so much for sharing that.
1: Wait a minute. Yeah. Something else real quick on that.
0: Okay.
1: And it seems at least partly to be because of the military coup. Maybe not, because the Democratic
0: elected
1: president was also talking about this. Yeah. Mm-hmm. And that was backed by Russia.
0: Mm-hmm.
1: And looking like them
0: Putin
1: and the other nations.
0: People too.
1: Oh, yeah. And the Russian Orthodox Church.
0: Yeah. Yeah.
1: Yeah, but... one other brief thing I'll mention was a judge recently finishing up the last of the January 6th cases remarked how tragic it is that basically all the prosecution that will ever happen against them now is done.
0: Yeah, I read that. I thought that was a very poignant punctuation mark on the whole process. CJ, thanks. It's great hearing from you. I appreciate it. John in Pendleton, Oregon. Hey, John, what's on your mind today?
2: Oh, hi. I like to talk about water.
0: Mm-hmm.
2: When I was in elementary school, one of the first political situations I understood was in 1965, the utility companies of Los Angeles had on the books about building aqueducts up to the Columbia River for water access. Because even back then, water was becoming a premium.
0: Sure.
2: Well, it didn't work out too well because of Columbia River originates in Canada.
0: Yep.
2: So when I was hearing about some of these throughout the world about how water is becoming really depleted, I was just thinking that that's going to be it's the oil of the 21st century.
0: Yeah, I'm sorry, finish your thought.
2: No. But I was just, to kind of capsulize everything, about the late 90s, I think it was on Nova or whatever, they had like a 6-part series of the history of water in the Southwest. It was called the Cadillac Desert.
0: Mm-hmm.
2: And so that would give you, and that was over 30 years ago.
0: Yeah.
2: They kind of... Go ahead.
0: No, this buzz has been around for a while, John. I wrote Last Hours of Ancient Sunlight, the first edition of it in 1996. I've updated it twice since then, but it was published in 96. I wrote it in 94, 95. And at that time, there was a book out, and I can't remember the title. I think the title was The Coming Water Wars. but it was predicting that, you know, in the American Southwest, we're going to start seeing within a generation just major disruption because of the Colorado River running dry and because of changes in climate and because of the overgrowth. You know, the Ogallala Aquifer is getting depleted and the overgrowth of humanity. You know, just Phoenix just keeps growing and growing and growing. And so, yeah, I get it. It's water is the new it's the new oil. Yeah, John, thank you for the call. Johan in L.A. Hey, Johan, what's up?
3: I just read the article that Sacramento Valley has sunk 1.5 feet.
0: That's yeah, because you're pumping the water out from underneath it.
3: Yeah. Yep, and kind of getting depleted, and then it's not reversible.
0: Yeah, well, it is reversible, but it'll take a million years.
3: Yeah, and you know the San Joaquin Valley is sinking since like early 1900s,
0: mm-hmm.
3: and both sides of California is sinking really bad. And I'm just worried that all the structures inside the valley will sink eventually. And that, yeah. I don't know if that one is aware of that right now.
0: The same thing is happening in Mexico City, by the way. I wrote about that in Last Hours of Ancient Sunlight. I mean, that was something we knew back in the 80s. But yeah, you're right. Johan, thank you. Thank you for adding that to the conversation. Bill in Santa Monica. Hey, Bill, what's up?
4: Hey, Tom. I just want to... Trump's new... angry with Robert Kennedy for not finding a connection between vaccines and autism.
0: Right.
4: And I was wondering, does that have anything to do... I'm not a scientist or a doctor, but I've heard people say that Barron's autistic or is on the spectrum.
0: There was a lot of speculation about that. There continues to be, because he apparently behaves in unusual ways, shall we say.
4: So is Trump trying to blame the fact that he was vaccinated?
0: I think so. But I don't know for sure. But I've read articles suggesting that that's the case. So,
4: and one other thing, Tom.
0: Sorry, Bill. I'm out of time. It's the end of the show. Thanks. Thanks so much for being with us today, and thanks, for sharing the good word about our program. We'll see you same time, same place tomorrow. In the meantime, don't forget, democracy is not a spectator sport. It requires all of us, and that includes you. So get out there, get active, tag, you're it. Hey, volunteer to be an election worker. They need them. They need you. Have a great afternoon. Be good to yourself and the folks around you. Stay safe. Be good to yourself. I think I just said that, didn't I? Eat your veggies, get your exercise, and I'll catch up with you tomorrow. Have a great one.
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0: The morbidly rich who bought our government are counting on you to sit this thing out. 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It's a fight. And you're not in it alone. 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Because it does. We refuse to be spectators while democracy gets sold off piece by piece. 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No paywall, no catch. Come stand with us and let's take this country back together. That's Hartmann Report. Hartmann with two N's at the end. 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

0: AP News, I'm Mike Hempen. First responders have been rescuing more people from floodwaters as utility crews cleared trees and wires down by severe storms in the Midwest. Tornadoes, heavy rains, and flash flooding have left hundreds of thousands of customers without electricity. AP correspondent Donna Warder reports on a tubing trip gone wrong in Michigan.
1: We're coming, guys.
2: The faint sounds of two women and a 9-year-old boy who were stranded for 3 days along the Muskegon River in Michigan. They were tubing along the river last week, hit logs, and their tubes popped. They were reported missing after one of the women hadn't shown up to her dentist appointment. Conservation officers with the Michigan Department of Natural Resources said they spotted one of the tubes along the river and could see in the grass where the three had walked. They were found on Friday.
3: We went to the river, and we were on the river for four hours.
2: The three say they survived on eating bark and flowers and drank river water. They were treated at a hospital for dehydration and infections, but are back home now. I'm Donna Warder.
0: U.S. inflation declined slightly last month as the cost of gas and groceries slipped, but prices were still rising more quickly than before the Iran war. The Labor Department says prices increased by 3.4% in July from a year ago, down slightly from 3.5% in June. Jury selection is underway in Meta's federal trial over claims its platforms have harmed youth mental health and tracked children in violation of federal law. The trial is scheduled to begin next week. It's expected to last 6 to 8 weeks. In Spain, millions of people have crowded cities and towns to view the total solar eclipse. This is AP News. AP correspondent Lisa Dwyer reports on a scary find during football practice.
4: A Maumelle, Arkansas high school football player had every right to be a little rattled after finding a venomous snake inside his helmet during practice. The student felt an unusual movement inside his headgear following warm-ups last week and brought his helmet to an assistant coach for inspection. A 2-foot cottonmouth was discovered wedged in behind some padding. The pit viper was so reluctant to exit the helmet that police officers had to submerge it in water.
5: Because he's going to move. There he is.
4: To force the snake out.
6: Oh, he's coming.
4: Animal services took it to a wooded area far from the school. The head coach then reiterated to the team that players should examine their equipment carefully before using it, checking for insects or maybe something larger and more dangerous. Sound courtesy Dr. Cole Beerbaum, Maumelle Animal Services. I'm Lisa Dwyer.
0: I'm Mike Hempen, AP News.
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8: From the Weatherology Weather Center, I'm meteorologist Bella Pittman. Showers and thunderstorms this afternoon with heavy rain, mostly cloudy skies, and a high of 82. Tonight, mostly cloudy with a low of 70. Thursday, rain showers and thunderstorms move back in with mostly cloudy skies and a high of 80. Morning showers on Friday with partly sunny skies and a high of 80. Gusty northeast winds. That's your latest Chicago weather update. Right now, it's 79 degrees.
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18: Howdy. This Wednesday, August 12th, here's your little bit of advice for the day. Always check your helmet for snakes before you put it on, okay? Maybe every Wednesday I'll have a pearl of wisdom like that to share with you. But that's for today. Always check your helmet because you never know when a poisonous snake is inside. Okay, we're only dealing with the poisonous snakes of politics. Not as immediately lethal, but lethal over time. Interesting primary results. David Crowley pulling up a surprise upset in Wisconsin. All of the prediction markets and the polls had a progressive Francesca Hong wildly ahead. Big cushion. It was a close race. It was a very close race. But Crowley, David Crowley won. David Crowley, who, you know, we talked to Peter Giangreco, and Peter yesterday said David Crowley was one of his clients for the strategy group. And he talked about the race. But at that point, it looked like Francesca Hong had it wrapped up. Apparently not. Apparently, voters went, I don't know who they were talking to, the pollsters. I don't know who they were talking to, but boy, oh boy, oh boy, did they have it wrong. Now, it was a close race. I'm not saying that David Crowley ran away with it. But David Crowley was supposed to be pretty much brutally beaten. And that, my friend, did not happen. Right after his victory, he gave a news conference, and this is what Democrats need to do. This is what Democrats need to do. He said that Francesca Hong not only congratulated him, but she is going to support his candidacy. She is going to go on a tour around the state with David Crowley. Listen, this is really, really quick, so listen carefully. This is David Crowley making that announcement that Francesca Hong is going to go around the state and campaign with him. Listen to this.
3: Do you expect the other Democratic candidates, including Francesca Hong,
5: Absolutely. We're going to be getting together relatively soon to actually start our unity tour.
18: Yep. Francesca Hong doing what Democrats need to do if they don't come out on top. They need to get behind the candidate because this is bigger than any one person, this midterm election. It's going to be hairy. I told you, I've repeatedly referred to the interview that Congressman Jim Himes gave, where he said he thinks Trump, if it looks like the Democrats are winning, especially if they're winning big and in the Senate, Trump is going to find a way to declare all the races invalid, assert that there was some sort of interference and try to negate the results. Trump did a really conservative right-wing guy's podcast the other day, and the guy, of course, sucking up to Trump, said, well, you know, maybe you should just, it might have come to it where you just have to federalize the election. And Donald Trump didn't say yes, he didn't say no, but he said, you know, you never know what's going to happen. Stranger things have happened. So he's clearly planning and plotting. Hillary Clinton was on Kara Swisher's podcast. Kara Swisher is a very famous tech reporter. She wrote a book called Burn Book. And she, by herself, she has a podcast. She also has a podcast with Scott Galloway. Wildly popular folks in the world of podcasting. She was talking to Hillary Clinton. And Hillary Clinton also sees a future where Donald Trump really interferes before, during, and after the midterm elections. Listen to what Hillary Clinton shared with Kara Swisher.
6: I think it's going to be likely that Trump is even more out of control after the midterms. And let's assume, from my perspective, the best happens. We take back the House, we take back the Senate. He's not going to work with them. he's going to do everything he can to undermine them. He's going to instruct people who work for him not to respond to inquiries or even subpoenas. He's going to be in a big standoff with the Congress. And he's going to be using executive orders and whatever power he has from the presidency to pursue his agenda. I think he'll be pardoning a lot more corrupt people. You know, you look at the list of the pardons that he's given. It's a total transactional exchange. You or somebody on your behalf gives me money. I don't care if you've cheated, you know, elderly people in nursing homes, which one of the people that he pardoned did, to great cost to them. And you owe them billions of dollars in compensation. I'm going to take the money and just erase that. And I think a Democrats can run against some of those pardons. Most people have no idea what he has done.
19: What he's given out, and what he's taken for it.
6: I mean, the amount of money that he's taken for it.
18: Yeah, everybody that you know in political life and respect is saying exactly what you have said and what I have said. Donald Trump is going to find probably several different ways to try to interfere with the midterms. Because, you know, he's not going to put all his eggs in one basket. That's not what Donald Trump does. He does something or says something outrageous, and then he kind of waits to see how it lands. Does it get traction? If it does, well, then that's an idea he sticks with. If it doesn't get traction, then he moves on to something else that he thinks will try to accomplish what it is he wants. So I think the answer to how he's going to interfere with the midterms is all of the above. Any way you can think that he might interfere, he will. What does he have to lose? He has to lose nothing. Nothing, nothing, nothing. And as has been pointed out before, there's still the chances of us taking the Senate. While they certainly exist, they're not huge. This isn't going to be a rout in the Senate. But Donald Trump, have you noticed? Every once in a while, there's somebody that just gets under his skin. That person in this midterm is John Ossoff. Now, maybe it's because people are starting to say that John Ossoff might just be a great presidential candidate in 2028. Maybe that's what's got him spooked. Or he just, you know, he has this obsession with Georgia. Remember back to Brad Raffensperger, you got to find me 11,000 more votes. Georgia has always been a state that Donald Trump has fixated on. So maybe it's that Ossoff is from Georgia. But by all accounts, Ossoff is going to retain his seat in the Senate. And that is apparently driving Donald Trump crazy. So he's going to do something. What is he going to do? He's probably going to do everything you've heard he might do. Let's go back to the big story of the week, Donald Trump in the food container. Yep, Donald Trump in a catering container. God, doesn't it sound like the setup for a joke? But when he was leaving the NATO meeting, there were, according to the Secret Service, they believed that they had a credible threat against his life. That possibly, I think they thought Iran was going to try to shoot down Air Force One. So the press got on, cabinet members, high-ranking aides got on, Donald Trump got on Air Force One, but then Donald Trump went to the front of the plane where they had a catering container, and he got inside the catering container so they could lock it up and transfer him by truck to a military jet. I don't know how big that container was. Maybe there were multiple containers. Maybe there was only one. But did Donald Trump bring Stephen Miller along? No. Marco Rubio? No. Any of his other White House aides? Well, there apparently were some that got the container treatment. Dan Scavino? Natalie Harp, also known as Printer Girl, and Walt Nuda, his very close aide who faced a lot of criminal charges previously. those were the three people that Donald Trump apparently most wanted to save. Not Stephen Miller, not any other of the high-ranking White House aides, not Marco Rubio, and certainly not any member of the press. Pete Hegseth was also on the military plane, but he did not travel by container. I guess because he's the Secretary of Defense, you know, he could just go get on a military aircraft without raising any suspicion. So probably Pete Hegseth walked in through the door as opposed to being loaded up in a food container in a food truck. There is understandably outrage from the press corps that he put their lives at risk. And yes, for the people who texted in yesterday, I know that keeping the president safe is the priority. But there have been times in the past when other presidents have had to be moved secretly. And in those occasions, nobody was left out to be a decoy. They could have said, Air Force One is going to have to sit here for a day or so to get some new parts. So all the White House aides and all the journalists have to get off. And then after they got off, they could have taken off. Iran was going to know within 5 minutes that the plane was unloaded? I don't think so. But even then, you put the pilots at risk. Maybe you say they're military and that's what they signed up for. I don't know. But he slunk away. Is that a word? Slink, slank, slunk. In his little food container that apparently had three other people in it. Not a Secret Service agent, as near as I can tell, but three of his closest aides. The people who he wanted to make sure, especially Natalie, who worships the ground he walks on, wanted to make sure they didn't get hurt. The rest of you? Well, you know what? Easy come, easy go. Yes. You know, I'm not going to say anything else because the other things that I want to say are kind of mean. So I will just think them. I can think mean thoughts. You can't criticize me for thinking mean thoughts. So I will just not express them. Oh, by the way, remember former Olympian David Hearn, who was charged with vandalizing the reflecting pool, along with some other folks who had the misfortune to try to touch the water. And Jeanine Pirro suddenly dropped the charges against him and the charges against everybody else who was accused of vandalism, went into the White House and said it's because Doug Burgum lied to all of us. The guy who's head of Parks and Interior, he lied to all of us. He misled us all because she had a couple of boxes, and it's believed that whatever was in those boxes was the proof that it was the contractor who messed up the reflecting pool. So the charges were dropped. But Donald Trump, once he sets a course of action, he cannot pivot. He can't. I don't know if that's his age. I don't know if that's his medical state. I don't know if that's just his personality. But he has continued, even after Jeanine Pirro said Doug Burgum lied to you. Here's the evidence. Here's the proof. Donald Trump still wants David Hearn to be responsible. He still wants David Hearn to be responsible. And there are reports that new charges are going to be brought against David Hearn. Now, I don't know how that's going to work, what the charges are going to be. Will Jeanine Pirro be asked to testify? Inquiring minds want to know. Yeah. Inquiring minds want to know. Norm Eisen, who was a lawyer in the in the Obama administration. He was being interviewed. He was being interviewed on cable news. He sat down and he was talking with Caitlin Collins on CNN. He was, that's what he was. He was special counsel for a while during the Obama White House. And Caitlin asked him about the White House asking the Department of Justice, Todd Blanche, who will never say no. I love you so much. I will never say no to you, Mr. Trump. Asking the DOJ to somehow refile charges against David Hearn. Caitlin Collins asked Norm Eisen about that. This is what he had to say.
19: So unbelievable. They said in that filing that there was no evidence beyond a reasonable doubt because the damage was caused by a botched and rushed installation. So certainly the very first thing that the judge will hear if charges are brought again is the words of the U.S. Attorney's Office blaming the Department of the Interior. You know, when I was special counsel to President Obama in the White House, we had a memo that the president could not interfere with or intervene in enforcement cases precisely to avoid this kind of thing. So the outrageousness of it, it won't stand in a court of law if it comes back. And I assume the reason we read about it today in the Wall Street Journal and elsewhere is because people in DOJ are as horrified as I am and as Davey is at this possibility.
18: In other words, the story got out because of a leak from somebody in the Department of Justice. But you know Todd Blanche, he'll do whatever Trump wants. That's why Trump wanted him. Todd Blanche, his whole world is Donald Trump. So if Donald Trump says to him, find a way to indict David Hearn, by God, that's what they're going to do. And Jeanine Pirro isn't exactly standing up to Trump. It has been reported that she has convened a top secret grand jury. And nobody knows why. And the belief is that some other move is going to be made by Pirro in an effort to please Donald Trump. Nobody knows what this grand jury is doing. It is a rare secret grand jury. Frankly, probably we weren't even supposed to know it was happening. So as they say in the news business, stay tuned. We'll see what nonsense Jeanine Pirro is up. Maybe she's trying to make it up to Donald Trump. Oh, I couldn't prosecute David Hearn because, you know, we would have been laughed out of court. But I'll do this for you. Think that's it? I don't know. Oh, by the way, the phone lines and the text lines are open. 773-763-9278. 773-763-WCPT. And finally, a story that I read, it was first reported in the Military Times, but it has been picked up by other mainstream media outlets. Apparently, some of the sailors on the USS Abraham Lincoln have tried to commit suicide by jumping off the boat into the ocean. Obviously, it's difficult to get complete reporting. It is believed to be so far there have been three of them. One of them is the husband of Annabelle Loma, who was the one that the Military Times interviewed. Now, you remember, the USS Abraham Lincoln was deployed in November. They were supposed to go home. All the sailors on that were supposed to get switched out in May. But because of the war of choice that Donald Trump is waging against Iran, they were ordered to stay. And everybody's enlistment, that particular enlistment, was extended. They were deployed in November. They have been out there for 10 months, and there is no indication that they will be coming home anytime soon. And at least three that we know of have tried to kill themselves. So, yeah, Donald Trump cares deeply about our military. Deeply. Donald Trump doesn't give the military a second thought. They're just pawns. They're just pieces on a, I won't even say a chessboard because he's not that smart. Let's say a checkerboard. Pieces for him to move around. They're not real people. They're a means to accomplish a goal. We want to threaten Iran. Well, we've got an aircraft carrier there, baby. We've had it there so long that the sailors are actually starting to commit suicide, or at least attempt to. It is heartbreaking. It is heartbreaking. Like I said, if you want to read the whole article, you can go to www.militarytimes.com. You know, he left aides, even high-ranking aides and journalists on a plane that he believed could potentially be shot down. He's leaving sailors deployed far past when they should have gone home. They should have gone home in May, remember? He doesn't care about anybody but himself. It's a lesson we see over and over and over again. We're going to... Sorry to end on such a down note. We are going to take a break. We're going to be back with your calls and your texts, 773-763-9278. We'll be back with the news of the day and your thoughts about it right after this.
20: 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Again, my phone is 847-996-0496. I look forward to speaking with you.
21: 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So where do we go from here? 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So let's do some donor math. 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
24: From the Weatherology Weather Center, I'm meteorologist Jennifer Wojcicki.
0: Slight chance of thunderstorms this afternoon. Otherwise, cloudy skies with a few peaks of sun. Daytime highs approaching 82. West winds 8 to 15 miles per hour. Lows level off around 68 with fog and spots tonight. Slight chance of thunderstorms. Overcast with fog early tomorrow. Storms likely. Highs level off around 78. That's your latest Chicago weather update. Currently 81.
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18: We are getting a lot of texts about Donald Trump leaving the NATO summit in a food container. Here's one that started it off. At the NATO meeting in Ankara, an intelligence report indicated that the Iranians might be planning to assassinate Trump. Trump was spirited off Air Force One to a smaller Air Force jet and abandoned to their fate the staff members and reporters who were uninformed of the threat and remained as decoys on Air Force One. Had Trump been the captain of the Titanic, he would have been off that ship in the first lifeboat. And this is from Lois. Donald Trump in the food container sounds like the name of a new sitcom. Here's another one. I hope that Trump was full of coleslaw and gravy in the container. And No, I can't say that one. I'm sorry. And somebody sent me a picture of a truck lifting up a big food container, and the caption was that it was for sale. You know, you want to buy a used food container with the truck needed to move it? Yeah, that's a joke that is apparently circulating on Reddit. Let's go to the phone lines. Our good friend Dave from Huffman Estates is on the line. Hello, David. How are you?
2: Well, I'm not from Huffman Estates. I'm from out in San Francisco.
18: Oh, yeah. Lady B didn't hear me, but that's okay. We have two Daves on the line. So, David from San Francisco, we'll take you first. Go ahead.
2: Good deal. Yeah, it's good to hear the League of Davids is active today.
18: Davids are alive and well.
2: Sure. You were talking about the what's his motivation? You know, what's Trump's motivation? I'd look right away at Project 2025, and I used to study personal injury lawsuits. I did that for about 12 years. And so when I look at evidence of, say, like a great big polluter and how much damage they did in the first year, the second year, the 14th year, the 40th year, all of these types of pollution, they've got to get paid for. And that's Project 2025 for you. They come up with a political action committee to make sure they never have to pay for the damages they did for decades. And so that's Project 2025, and that's Trump's agenda. Mm-hmm. The guy is a slumlord. He's a slumlord, and he'll protect the other slumlords.
18: Yes, indeed. The guy is completely transactional. I don't know if you saw, I don't know if I even talked about this. I saw an interview with a man who had been the ambassador to Panama when Trump was first elected, and he said he went to visit Trump in the White House to kind of just, you know, do a touch base with as an ambassador does. And he said, Trump asked him, hey, what do we get from Panama? Like, that would be the only reason to have any kind of diplomatic relations with Panama is because what do we get from them? Because it's a transaction. What do I get from you? What do you get from me? What's your cost? What's your price? What will it take to buy you? What will it take to buy me? And the guy who was the ambassador, who resigned shortly thereafter because he said he just didn't think he could work well with Trump, he said that he told Donald Trump, he said, I knew that just speaking in diplomatic terms wasn't going to get me anywhere. So he said, I spoke to him like a New York cab driver. And he was like, what do we get? Well, you know how if you live on the East Coast and you want to buy the cheapest flat screen TV, The reason that flat screen TV is so cheap is because it comes through the Panama Canal. That's what we get. And he said Donald Trump harumphed and said, huh, who knew? Clearly not Donald Trump. What do we get from them? You're exactly right. It's all about the transactions.
2: Sure. Well, and when you start looking at the idea that when he swore into office, you know, he puts his hand on the Bible, he puts his hand on the Constitution, and he swears to provide equal protection, equal justice under the law. And he's intentionally denying it. You know, you're sitting in some terrible air right now, right? You're only because of the rains last night, it washed it out. But for the most part, you've been sitting in horrible air for, a month?
18: Mm-hmm.
2: And he's refusing to send FEMA aid to any of these states. It took until, 2 days ago that he finally decided to give something to Washington State. And that's been going on for like 2 weeks. You know, he's denied aid to North Carolina now for 2 years from that hurricane.
18: Because he's so vindictive, you understand his thought process to deny aid to blue or purple states. But he also, remember when Alabama had some flooding and he would not give any FEMA money? He would not allow any FEMA money to go to Alabama. And his buddy is the governor of Alabama. Remember his previous spokesperson? Yeah.
2: Was it Birmingham or was it a specific city? Because he's done the same in Washington, in Oregon, actually, today. They've got like 5 or 7 fires going in Oregon, and he's only given for 2. And so, you know, this idea, it's not equal justice under the law, much less the idea of leaving a fire burn for like 2-3 weeks, leaving it burn just because he's a petty little, it's so impeachable. It's not equal justice. It's not equal protection in everybody. It's funny, I was looking at the air quality maps today, and they're still from Washington State all the way down to Washington, D.C., there is bad smoke in Washington, D.C. And you can almost see the channel it's going through. I look at purpleair.com, and you can still see it to this hour, I believe, that the air quality in D.C. is still in the yellow and orange. And those guys, they're not putting out a fire. A friggin' fire that's keeping their own air in the hazard range. And, you know, once it gets out of the yellow, you're orange and red.
18: Yep.
2: And so, you know, it's 100 parts per million in some places in D.C., Baltimore, you know, that region right there. And it's funny that this guy is that dumb and that petty that he wouldn't even clean up his own air.
18: Yeah.
2: So
18: I'm looking at my air quality index app. And it says it's moderate. The air is yellow, which is moderately bad in Los Angeles, but they have wildfires. But it is also actually it's moderate in Washington, D.C., with a higher figure than in Los Angeles, where there are fires. You're absolutely right, David. Listen, yeah, I gotta move along. I'm trying to get in a number of callers. Well, let's continue our streak of Davids. Now let's go to Dave from Hoffman Estates. Hey, Dave.
4: Hey, Joan. Yeah, I saw Lady B that today, 4 years ago, when that Salman Rushdie got attacked up on that stage.
18: Mm-hmm.
4: So he knows a little thing or two about these Iranians with a grudge.
18: And how many years? There was a call for his assassination years and so many years earlier that security, he had relaxed security because everybody felt that, oh, that was a long time ago. It's not going to happen. But all it takes is one person, one lone wolf. That's the scary thing about the world we live in today. You don't have to worry about a big mob coming for you. It's just the one crazy person who thinks that they're doing God's work.
4: Yeah, and that was like about almost 40 years ago.
18: Yeah.
4: That was when that other Ayatollah was there. Because he did that book, that Satanic Verses, remember? And then And then this will drive the righty CEO to today's George Soros' 96th birthday.
8: And,
18: yeah. When he passes, are they going to, I believe George Soros's son has become involved, deeply involved in the family foundation. So maybe he'll be the next Republican target, the Republican boogeyman. Then,
8: you mentioned about that young lady on the plane. I'm forgetting her name. Isn't she the same one that was carrying that diaper bag the other week?
18: Natalie Harp. Yes, yes. It is believed, it is speculated that, yes, she carries wipes and adult diapers. And part of the reason why that speculation exists, you know, there was that guy whose name I always forget. The guy who he used to do Adderall with when he was doing The Apprentice. And that guy said that there was a guy on set who was sort of known as the wet wipe man. And Donald Trump had an incontinence problem, the wet wipe man would help him out.
8: Wow.
18: Yep, the wet wipe man.
8: Yeah. You mentioned on that Military Times that other following story, too, they were talking about where the Pentagon's trying to get them to rush a little bit more on, you know, replenishing that stuff. And they said that for those Patriots, it takes roughly 42 months to do one, and then the FAD missiles was like 53 months.
18: Yeah. But it's not Pete Hegseth's fault. No, no, no. It's Stephen Feinberg's fault. It's his number two. That's the guy who Donald Trump's going to fire anybody, it should be Feinberg, not Hegseth. That's what Hegseth says. He's just the head of the Defense Department. How did he know we were using up all of our munitions? I mean, come on, he's a big picture guy.
8: Yeah, so you get to the others. I heard on Miller's show this morning they were talking about him where he wipes his nose or something, don't clean it, and he runs it through his hair. So he'd probably call that the warfighter's moose.
18: Yeah.
8: Let me get off. Others want to just stay their peace.
18: Thanks. Thanks so much, Dave, and thanks for waiting. This text came in every day when I wake up. I wonder what fresh hell Dump will put us through. How can any veteran vote for him? Well, you know, I think veterans have wised up, to be quite frank. I think that while there was initially a lot of support, what I have been hearing through various channels is that the majority of the military really now hates this guy. And one last text before we go to break. Somebody texted in that I should stop sighing on the air because I sound like a bad wife. I am a bad wife. So the sighing is absolutely, absolutely appropriate. I'm the baddest wife ever. We're going to take a break. We're going to be back with more after this.
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0: I really appreciate the pictures you guys are sending on the text line. Greg from Lake in the Hills showed a picture of an instead of a food container being lifted up to an aircraft, it is a giant mega Kentucky Fried Chicken basket. Yep. Keep them coming. I'm enjoying them immensely. Let's go to Franklin Park, where Al's on the line. Hey, Al, how are you?
1: I'm doing great, Joan. Well, I'm doing okay. How can you be doing great?
0: Yeah.
1: But, hey, it's 83 days today before the election. And once again, we got to all be about figuring out how to get the vote out. You know, like when your guests were on yesterday, I tried calling in a couple of times and didn't get in. But, you know, we got to be paying attention to what the other side is. Well, not really. We know what the other side is doing to compete against them. Like, they just change the rules every time that things don't work for them. And they're very good at, like, you know, we've had Russian interference. We've had Turning Point USA. We have, you know, third-party candidates that have been spoilers. We've had voter apathy. We've had Christian nationalism. And some of the stuff exists in Illinois. Like, we have something called the Belmont Bible Church and the In Grace Ministry, which are all part of the Salem News channel network. So, you know, just I just like to hear more people calling in and talking about what they're doing to try to get the vote out and how everything that we're talking about today, you know, the sentence should be, this is all interesting. Now, how do we use that to get the message out and make people realize how bad things are? You know,
0: when
1: this is
0: great,
1: can get
0: voters to turn out, we win. If we get voters to turn out, Democrats win. When voters stay home, Democrats lose. Al, thank you for that.
1: Exactly.
0: I really appreciate the call. I'm gonna try to get everybody in. So let's go to Steve from the Gold Coast, who is on the line. Hello, Steve.
2: Yeah, so a few points. So one, I mean, this is no different than Donald Trump, the Donald Trump that we've always known. I mean, he operates from the Roy Cohn playbook, you know, never admit that you're wrong, always declare victory no matter what, and just stick to it, you know, and no matter how much the evidence says that you lost, just always declare victory. And, you know, you hope that enough idiots in America, and let's face it, they're low information voters, and in this realm in which, you know, they've done a pretty good job of discrediting credible journalism, then anybody who says anything different, and you're like, oh, yes, they're part of that other side, those socialist, you know, journalists and scholars and researchers. You can't believe them, so I'm just going to believe Trump. Okay, that's sort of a circular argument, but okay. I mean, this is where we are. And the whole notion of this aircraft, you know, had to usher Donald Trump away while leaving all of these people unprotected. So if the threat was so great, why in heaven's name would you think that it would be all right to risk these other people's lives, many of whom are extremely important to the administration, credible journalists? I mean,
0: people are making fun of him because what he did. But if that plane had been attacked, if that plane had been damaged, if that plane would have had to make a crash landing, God forbid any of the people on board died. Can you imagine what a coward Donald Trump would be considered by, even by MAGAs, I think?
2: Oh, absolutely. I mean, there was a way to do this. It really wasn't that difficult. So you usher him away. It's a functioning airport. The plane takes off with Donald Trump secretly aboard, as what happened. And then a half hour, 45 minutes later, you declare that, oh, well, we actually can't take off here. There's a mechanical problem, whatnot. And then they'll make their way home by other means that the military and the government can provide. And everybody's fine. Everybody is safe. But no. Instead, it's let's risk the lives of these very important people and give, by the way, terrorists a huge win should they shoot it down. Because if you shoot down a flight full of these kinds of people, I mean, it's a tremendous political victory, propaganda victory.
0: Yep.
2: But I

0: Yeah, it was all about Donald Trump. Could you see this happening with Joe Biden or Obama
1: my God.
0: Or even George Bush?
1: The right-wing media would be on fire with what a coward he was. And, you know, unfortunately, most of what I've seen, yes, I mean, they're telling the story, but it's more making it into a joke. That's the things that other people would be tanked for. Their careers would be over. If with Donald Trump, it's like, oh, look at him. Yeah, that crazy Donald Trump. He's at it again. Ugh.
0: Oh, yeah. I mean, absolutely. I mean, under Barack Obama, if someone said, okay, this is what we're going to do, Mr. President, in order to ensure your safety, the first thing out of Barack's mouth would have been, okay, well, what is the plan with regard to everyone else on that plane?
1: Mm-hmm.
0: You know,
1: exactly.
0: You know, so, I mean, before we save myself, you know, what are we going to do about those people?
1: Yep.
0: And
1: yep.
0: No, Trump, nope, hey, whatever, whosever life you need to risk in order to get me home safely, just go ahead and do it.
1: Yeah, absolutely. Steve, I got to move on. Thank you so much for the call. Let's take Ron, who's on the line from Chicago. Hello, Ron.
2: Hello. Here's a comparison. When Biden was president, he went to the city of Kiev, and he walked down the streets with Mr. Zelensky when bombs were falling. And now we have somebody who hides in a cardboard box.
1: Yeah. Yep. Yep.
2: Yeah.
1: Yep.
2: Yeah.
1: And there was one time I was reading about this where Obama had to be kind of spirited away, but because it was felt by then. Actually, Pete Souza, the photographer for Obama, posted this, that Obama insisted that one journalist be sworn to secrecy and allowed to accompany him because they felt it was so important to have a record of what the president does.
2: Yeah. And I wonder what labor grade are 35-year-old bonds. I have to check on that.
1: Yeah, really.
2: Yeah, and also... when Trump had to switch planes and fly to England, he had to rough it. There was no changing table on the airplane.
1: Oh, God. Oh, Ron. Okay, thanks for the call and thanks for the laugh. Let's go to our good friend Paul on the line from Seattle. Hey, Paul, how are you?
3: Hi, Joan. Good. So Steve pretty well covered all the basics and stuff that we've all asked, you know, is a better way to do this over the last 24 hours. But as I've been thinking about this, I thought, okay, I'll start with this question. Who was he hiding from? Because the inescapable conclusion that it could have only been the people remaining on the plane, because those are that's the only vantage that couldn't really see what was going on, which is the White House press corps who told to put your shades down, put your window shades down, which raises the question, because the thing to do, as Steve said, if you just say, oh, I'm sorry, folks, the flight's grounded for indefinitely for maintenance. But did they even tell the crew? Because
1: that's
3: if the crew
1: really
3: didn't know,
1: that's a really interesting idea. I wonder. Now, the crew of Air Force One is military. So I don't know. Maybe they were informed. I'm not sure about that. But, yeah, that's an interesting point.
3: So if they were, then the entire reason for this stowaway, you know, tucked away in a Big Mac container was to hide it from the White House press corps, because they're the only ones who couldn't see. As you pointed out yesterday, there was a video that seemed to show a truck going between the two planes, which also means that anybody on the outside of the aircraft, for instance, maybe an Iranian informant who would have a vantage, was able to see, or a spy drone was able to see. The best way to scuttle this whole plan was just to very publicly announce that the plane isn't going to fly, and just tell the press corps, maintenance, and the president, hey, folks, find your way home. President will meet you back in D.C. And then that's it. And that scuttles the whole plan, because unless the Iranians have a bead on that aircraft, a lock on that aircraft itself, which is really, really a dangerous question, then there's no reason just to say, shucks, we've all been through that. If you fly much, and I don't fly much at all, and I have been through a 2.5-hour delay for maintenance. So I think everybody has. That's something that's just not so, that is so routine. Everybody knows how to deal with that. Okay, I got to go. Sorry, I'll scramble. You guys go. President will meet you back in D.C. And then the whole thing is this. But so they're all, and the White House aides, I understand now, were, they got away in the truck, and they went with the president. So that made me think, well, what about
1: not Stephen Miller? He left Stephen Miller on Air Force One, which I think is just amazing.
3: Yeah. What a, I don't know. Too many questions.
1: You know, I wonder, I mean, the press corps, from everything I've read, the press corps was really ticked off. I wonder how Stephen Miller felt when he realized that he had been left aboard the plane that people thought might be shot out of the sky. If that isn't a this boss doesn't care about me moment, I don't know what is.
3: Well, if you've ever had, and maybe some of us have had an experience in life where a friend did something where you said, you left me there knowing that, and that was the end of those kinds of friendships. And they go, oh, well, we knew you'd be okay. And it's like, oh, I was okay, fine, yeah, but what if I wasn't? And that, I've had a couple experiences like that. You know, a friend of mine was diving, and his buddy left him. And he said, where they were lost in a ship, and they were direct diving. And he came up and said, where the F were you guys going? He goes, oh, we knew you had plenty of air. And they were like, oh, thanks, but I'm down there by myself, and I'm lost. And it was like, that's the end of those kinds of buddies.
1: Yeah, no, those are the kind of people that you drop from your friendship circle real fast, real fast. I can't think anything more terrifying than coming up from a dive and looking around and not knowing where the boat is. Oh, my God.
3: Yeah, well, that's kind of what the press corps must have felt, is that you left us there. And as people have corrected the language, not as decoys, as bait.
1: Yeah. And, you know, one thing I didn't mention, a lot of the journalists complained to the White House press corps, which is supposed to be sort of their liaison with the White House. And the head of the White House press corps wrote a letter to the White House that I read. And the letter didn't say, hey, you know, these people could have been killed. What are you doing? The letter was like, well, you know, the White House press really needs to record everything the president does. And this prevented them from doing their job. And not what the journalists were upset about. The journalists were upset about that they were left to die. Anyway, that's
3: exactly.
1: By the way, thanks for the texter who said it's Noel Castler. You're absolutely right. Noel Castler is the guy who was with Donald Trump on The Apprentice and the guy who says they used to crush Adderall and snort it in the bathroom. The guy who said Donald Trump was incontinent for number two on a regular basis. The guy who said there was somebody on the set called the wipe man, the wet wipe man. So thank you for all of that. Thank you, Paul. We've got to take a break for news. We'll be back with more after this.
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9: AP News, I'm Mike Hempel. First responders have been rescuing more people from floodwaters as utility crews clear lines and trees down by severe storms in the Midwest. The region has been hit with tornadoes, heavy rains, and flash flooding, leading hundreds of thousands of customers without electricity. Jonathan Whittem, the head of the Indiana Department of Homeland Security, says a storm that knocked down trees and power lines in Indiana Tuesday caused at least one death.
10: Sadly, the four-year-old died in Jennings County. That was a tree that fell on their home. And we have reports of various levels of injuries across the state. And again, two other fatalities that may be weather-related. We're working on confirming those.
9: In Ohio, Governor Mike DeWine says a resident of Roseville died during a health emergency when first responders, faced with flooded roads, couldn't reach him. Police say a man killed a woman and their child at a home daycare they owned in Minnesota before taking his life. All six children who were at the home have been reunited with their families. None was injured, according to authorities. This occurred in Hopkins, a suburb of Minneapolis. This just in, Brad Smith has won the Democratic nomination for U.S. House in Wisconsin's 6th congressional district. Inflation declined slightly last month as the cost of gas and groceries slipped, though prices were still rising more quickly than before the Iran war. The Labor Department says consumer prices increased 3.4% in July from a year ago. That's down from 3.5% in June. Inflation had fallen to about 2.5% before the Iran war. On Wall Street, stocks have been near record highs today after several AI stocks reported better growth for the spring than analysts expected. This is AP News. A town in Indiana is celebrating the Hoosier Cabinet.
11: The Hoosier Cabinet is an all-in-one kitchen that was once a mainstay in early 20th century American homes. They're no longer in fashion, but a town in northern Indiana is celebrating the cabinet's place in history with the display of a really giant one. It's a 30-foot-tall model of a Dutch kitchenette in the town of Napanee, and it celebrates Coppice Napanee, one of two companies still in existence that manufactured the Hoosier Cabinet more than a century ago. Wesley Mast is the company owner.
12: When people walk up and see the big cabinet, it seems like we get two extremes on the responses. There's the one extreme where people are like, why? Like, why such a big cabinet? This was kind of the first piece of furniture that went into the house as a kitchen and was considered all in one, the kitchen itself in just one piece.
11: And Coppice Napanee is 150 years old this year. I'm Donna Warder.
9: I'm Mike Hempen, AP News.
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14: From the Weatherology Weather Center, I'm meteorologist Ray Miller. Slight chance of thunderstorms this afternoon. Otherwise, cloudy skies with a few peaks of sun. Daytime highs approaching 82. Winds out of the west, 8 to 15 miles an hour. Partly cloudy skies with fog in spots. Tonight, slight chance of thunderstorms. Lows dip down to about 68. Cloudy skies expected with fog. Early tomorrow, storms likely. High temperatures reach up to 78. That's your latest Chicago weather update. Right now, 81.
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1: I am so pleased to welcome a very, very tired Aaron Kleinman to our show. You can sign up for his newsletter, Radio Free America, at heartlandsignal.com. He is one of our senior political reporters, and he is the guy who watches all the elections and stays up as late as he needs to so we don't have to. And we thank him for his sacrifice. Aaron.
18: I am going to send my Starbucks bill directly to the Milwaukee County Clerk's office for damage inflicted on me.
1: So, you're saying Wisconsin kind of kept you up late last night?
18: Yeah, I don't know if everyone out there listening was watching MS Now, and Steve Kornacki had a bit of a breakdown when he found out that the Milwaukee County Clerk had left a few flash drives back at the polling places, and they had to go back and get them, and it was going to delay results for another hour because it was a very, very, very close statewide primary that we just went through in Wisconsin. David
1: we
18: Crowley.
1: Actually, God, we Wisconsin was just so incredible. I want to talk to you about how off the polls and the prediction markets were, because everybody was like, oh, Francesca Hong, she's sailing. You know, one poll I saw, she was like 30 points ahead of her next opponent, which was David Crowley. And even though it was a bit of a barn burner, David Crowley won. I actually have some sound here where he talked about his win and the left versus center battle that's taking place in the Democratic Party. This is David Crowley on that. Listen to this.
19: Today, I stand before the people of Wisconsin after we rose from the ashes, after we rebuilt this campaign with purpose, and after people of Wisconsin decided that the bright future that working Wisconsin families deserve is worth fighting for. Today, I stand before you filled with gratitude, with humility, and hope as I formally accept the Democratic nomination to be the next governor of the great state of Wisconsin. You've heard a lot of people try to define this election as a battle between the left and the center, between progressives and the establishment, between insiders and outsiders. That narrative misses the entire point of what we're doing. Because when I traveled across Wisconsin, I didn't meet people who introduced themselves that way. I met parents wondering how they'll afford childcare. I met workers who want wages that keep up with the cost of living. I met farmers trying to preserve family traditions. I met small business owners trying to keep their doors open. And I met seniors who deserve security and dignity after a lifetime of work. I met young people who simply want a fair chance to build a life right here in this great state we call Wisconsin. We may not agree on every policy. We may not use the same labels. But we all want safe communities, strong schools, affordable health care, good paying jobs, and a brighter future for all of our children. And every one of us has something much bigger to unite around. And that is keeping MAGA extremism from bringing the chaos we see in Washington into our neighborhoods right here in the state of Wisconsin.
1: That is David Crowley talking about the left and center Democratic controversy, which I think is not as big a controversy as some people would like it to appear to be. Your thoughts, Aaron Kleinman?
18: Oh, I agree. Yeah, there's so much more that the center liberal and left kind of wings of the Democratic Party have in common than what they don't. I think by and large, it's a coalition that's really unified by a lot of values around, you know, personal freedom, you know, fair markets, you know, equality under law. These are all things that, you know, these are actual values that the coalition has in common. Whereas, you know, again, the opponents, MAGA, are mostly kind of, it's like a personality cult, basically. And so it can be a lot more unstable, though it is kind of unified by, you know, kind of fear of the other, fear of kind of your neighbors, fear of pretty much everything. So, you know, Crowley's absolutely right. And, you know, one really interesting thing coming in from the election returns was that there wasn't a lot of geographic polarization in that primary.
1: Interesting. Explain that.
18: So Crowley, he's the county executive of Milwaukee County, which includes Milwaukee and its closest in suburbs. He barely carried Milwaukee County, and you would think that'd be a pretty bad sign for him.
1: Yeah.
18: But Francesca Hong, she only carried Dane County, home of Madison and kind of the surrounding areas.
20: by about, I think it was about 7%, give or take. And so both of them really kind of underperformed what you'd think based on geography. And you kind of saw this statewide. You know, Crowley, by and large, did best in kind of like small town Wisconsin. And there's still a lot of Democratic votes in kind of small town Wisconsin. But Hong did particularly well in the Fox River Valley. And for those not familiar, that's kind of Green Bay, Appleton, down to Oshkosh, and kind of the northeast part of the state. That area, Hong did pretty well. And she also did well in the parts of the state in the Minnesota media market. And that's kind of a theory that I have, is that anyone who is in the Minnesota media market has just been radicalized against the right very, very strongly. And I think that will be, I think Democrats will do pretty well in that part of Wisconsin, which is only about 10-11% of the voters in the state. But, you know, it's a state with very close elections, as we all know. So keep an eye on that.
1: That's really interesting to me. Because I always think of Wisconsin like my home state of Ohio, where the rural areas tend to be much farther, right? The smaller towns are much more likely to be pro-Trump than the larger urban areas. That geographic information is fascinating to me.
20: Yeah, and so that is still the case in Wisconsin. For, you know, like the rural areas do tend to be more Republican, but it's... it's not as kind of abject as it is in other states. You still have a pretty robust Democratic Party, even in rural areas. You know, you have Democrats lose the rural areas there by like 20 points instead of like 30 or 40 points. And then similarly in Wisconsin, you kind of have historically Republicans' strongest part was the suburbs of Milwaukee, the Wow County, Waukesha, Ozaukee, and Washington. And that's actually, they've been losing vote share there as they've been gaining vote share in rural areas. There's actually a decent chance that Ozaukee County, which is one of the, you know, the bases of their vote, might actually go blue in the election this year. It's just been trending pretty far. It's been trending pretty Democratic. The city of Mequon, right above Milwaukee, has gotten pretty Democratic. So you have a lot of shifting coalitions there. And if you look at the election map, neither candidate really like won a major blowout in either geography, which indicates to me, you know, maybe there was some type of, you know, ideological polarization, a little bit of it. But really, it seems like the coalitions in Wisconsin were kind of not fitting neatly into how we think about political coalitions.
1: Years ago, I was talking with somebody involved in Democratic politics here in Illinois, and they said one of the things that Democrats did wrong was that they sort of abandoned rural areas. You know, there used to be like a Democratic stronghold, or at least a Democratic presence, pretty much, you know, rural or urban. And they said, looking back on it, I don't know whether it was considered not important or a cost-cutting move, but we kind of gave up those areas. And the person said, you know, you can't drop into an area 6 weeks before an election and think that anybody is going to listen to you and follow you. But if you're there year round, that makes a difference. Do you think, is that the kind of structure there was in Wisconsin that led to this?
20: Well, I know that Ben Wickler, for example, he really focused on trying to stand up full-time activism, full-time Democratic Party, has been having a strong party in each county in the state. And, you know, that probably helped keep some of those rural margins down, you know, not as bad as they got in other states. And that really ended up, because Crowley did end up carrying those rural areas in the primary. So he probably benefited from that. If the Democratic Party in Wisconsin had seen the bottom fall out in rural areas like it had in other states, then Hong probably would have won.
1: Okay, I'm taking way too much time focusing on Wisconsin because we have a gajillion other states. That is an actual numerical term, a gajillion other states to look at. So where should we go from here? Oh, shoot. We should take a break from here. Radio professional, Aaron, you're in the hands of a radio professional. Aaron Kleinman and I are going to take a break. We're going to be back with more primary talk and other election results right after this.
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1: Go to heartlandsignal.com and sign up for Radio Free America. That is the newsletter that Aaron Kleinman puts out. He is the one who pays attention to all the races all the time and comes here to talk with us, despite his lack of sleep. Okay, we talked about Wisconsin. Where do you want to go from here?
20: Well, you know, I was out last week, but if you want to talk about Michigan, catch up on them. That was a big one,
1: sure,
20: wasn't it?
1: Sure. You know, here's the interesting thing about Abdul El-Sayed. And I was, yesterday I was interviewing Peter Giangreco from the Strategy Group, by the way, David Crowley was one of their clients. And one of the things that he said, because he was talking about Syed versus Hong, and he said that one thing Abdul El-Sayed had done was he had, like, sort of like early Graham Plattner, he was talking to people about the issues that mattered to them. He wasn't talking about arcane sort of socialist ideas or theory. It was groceries cost too much, gas costs too much, you're not getting the raises that you need to keep up with all this. That's what we've got to fix. And he thinks, he said that El-Sayed, you know, because there's a lot of people who just want to take a broad brush to anybody who says they're a democratic socialist and paint them as some kind of radical. But he said that Abdul El-Sayed had a great message and was, you know, if you're going to be a socialist, you've got to be able to have answers for people who push you and question you. And he seemed to do just that. What do you think?
20: Well, he actually said, I'm not a socialist. I'm a capitalist that understands capitalism and wants to fix it.
1: Well, the thing people don't really understand is being a democratic socialist doesn't mean you don't believe in capitalism. Most democratic socialists do believe in capitalism, but the what that defines them, I think, is this idea that government should work for people. Government should make your life better, which is not a universal idea.
20: Yeah, and to his credit, El-Sayed, he had a very simple campaign message that he repeated nonstop, which is a great way to kind of, you know, just get people to remember you. It was money in your pocket, money out of politics, Medicare for all. Regardless of what you think of, like, the merits, for example, of, like, Medicare for all, he kind of has a clear message, and he's a very good messenger. He's very adept on his feet. And, you know, he had a lot of money spent against him. But another big difference between him and Hong, who, again, you know, either of them came within 1,000 votes of thing or so of things going the other way, a few thousand votes. But he actually spent a lot of money on TV ads, not as much as it was spent against him. But he was on TV and Hong did not go on TV.
1: Well,
20: and that could have been the difference.
1: From what
20: those.
1: I read this morning, and correct me if I'm wrong, that was a decision that was made by her campaign that
20: it
1: TV
20: was.
1: Wasn't going to be a part of their effort to get the vote out.
2: Yeah. And I mean, well, TV, you know, I mean, it's how you persuade people. And, you know, the people that work on campaigns tend to be young. They tend to be more liberal than even the primary voting electorate. And sometimes they lose sight of the fact that there are still a lot of kind of older, perhaps more moderate people who still identify as Democrats and vote in Democratic primaries. And that still, you know, watch linear television. And advertising on linear television is anyone who watches football in the fall in a swing state really doesn't like it, but it is a very good way to reach a lot of people. It's expensive, but it's how you reach a lot of people. Hung opted not to do that. And I think looking at a loss by around 3,000 votes, she has to be wondering, you know, was that a mistake? Because they tried focusing on smart TV, and smart TV is a good way to reach younger voters. It is, you know, definitely more cost effective in terms of, you know, being able to target better, but you just don't reach a lot of voters when you do it that way. And so, you know, it might not be what people want to hear. I know that people don't like the idea that so much money gets spent on television ads, but it's true. You know, Francesca Hong should have spent money on TV.
1: I heard about an ad that El Sayed put out there. People were telling me what a great ad it was. It featured his grandparents. I found it. We actually have, it's a 30-second ad. Lady B, could you play the El Sayed ad for us?
3: Where did Abdul El Sayed come from?
4: Here.
3: We're his grandparents.
4: We helped raise him.
3: He became a doctor.
4: He always wanted to help people.
3: He got all those kids' glasses.
4: Eliminated medical debt. He buys us groceries every week. He knows what things cost. He learned his Michigan values in our small town.
3: Take it from us.
4: We love him, and so will you.
5: Too much. I'm Abdul El Sayed, and I put the heck out of this message.
3: Language.
1: I mean, it's charming.
2: That the political consultants, they'll always tell you, have adorable grandparents. It's an ace in the hole.
1: Yep.
2: And
1: they are adorable.
2: Again, they are. I mean, it showed, you know, like they're going to spend, I would guess, eight figures. I think when it's all said and done, they're going to spend eight figures trying to other Abdul El Sayed.
1: Mm-hmm.
2: And the right has not shown any willingness to really kind of go after him on substance. It's all about, you know, his name and his ethnicity. And what better way to neutralize that than with your adorable grandparents from Livingston County, Michigan?
1: Just to speak to that, yes, he's a Muslim and he's got a funny name. The ad where his grandparents are there, his grandparents are clearly two old, very, very white people. Do you think part of the message of that ad was, white people, don't be afraid of me because I have darker skin and a Muslim name?
2: Oh, absolutely. And, you know, I mean, Barack Obama was able to pull it off. He did very well in the upper Midwest. Michigan is a state that has had, you know, a pretty substantial Muslim community and, you know, it's a lot of immigrants from Arabic-speaking countries for decades now. It's part of the culture there. I think if you're not in Michigan, maybe you don't appreciate that as much. But, you know, El Sayed is as Michigan as it gets. He played lacrosse for the University of Michigan. he's not parachuting in from somewhere else. Like, he grew up there. He was born there. He grew up there. He went to college there. He went back there to work for the city of Detroit, or I think it was actually maybe Wayne County, which is the home city of Detroit. Like, he's a Michigan guy. And so, you know, again, we've talked about on your show before how voters like people who have ties to where they're trying to represent. Abdul El Sayed has, you know, a very good story to tell about the ties to where he grew up. I think that if his name were Dan Smith, Republicans would be absolutely flummoxed right now, because his biography, again, you know, he just such an impressive guy, and so he moves so easily into any media space. That's a very difficult candidate to beat. And so all they have is trying to other him. And so he's just trying to neutralize that right now.
1: Interesting. Yeah, I think he did a really good job. I don't want to get into Minnesota because I think that's going to be a longer discussion. We only have a couple of minutes till the break. So what's one of the shorter state primaries we can talk about?
20: Well, yeah, my home state of Connecticut, my old boss, John Larson, I interned for him longer ago than I want to admit. He lost renomination to Luke Bronin, and people are wondering, what does this primary mean? And I'm, you know, overall, there is kind of an anti-incumbent mood. You know, Representative Larson is in his, you know, pushing 80. He had a health incident a few years ago on TV, but, you know, he's still kind of sharp. But a lot of people just want to tell you new. And then Luke Bronin, the guy who beat him, he was the mayor of Hartford. Being the mayor of Hartford is a very, very difficult job because in Connecticut, you get your finances of your city are tied to property taxes. And in Hartford, like a quarter of the property is not taxable because it's owned by the state. So it's always just kind of this fiscal basket case. He managed to do like a good job as mayor of the capital of the state and the biggest city in the district. And it just made it so that he was probably like he even though Larson was a congressman, Bronin was probably before the election, the most popular politician in the district. And so it was, you know, I wouldn't read too much into this. This was just Bronin really saw a shot and he did not have to break too much of a sweat to be an incoming congressman. And so, yeah, Larson is the fifth congressman, incoming congressman to lose a primary, not counting seats where there was redistricting. So that, yeah, that was the...
1: It's impossible to do this, but I'm going to ask you anyway, because I have faith in you. How much of a factor was John Larson's age, do you think?
20: It was, I mean, it was, you know, I was in a focus group with two first district Democratic primary voters last week, my parents, and they're both over 70. I won't embarrass my mom by saying exactly what, but they're both over 70. And they were just like, you know what? We've known John Larson. He's been our congressman for decades. You interned for him when you were in college not that long ago. And, you know, but we just thought it was time for something new. And these aren't, you know, again, they, you know, they're younger than John Larson, but older than Luke Bronin. And, but, and they still, you know, they were pretty implacably in Bronin's camp. I tried to get them over to my old boss. Didn't work. They just wanted something new.
1: It does seem like what we are coming up against is a change election where a lot of people may not be in love with the candidate they vote for, but they just want somebody new, somebody who will do things differently. I'm joined by Aaron Kleinman, and he is the senior political reporter for Heartland Signal. We'll be back with more after a break.
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12: 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Here's the latest Chicago weather update.
25: I'm meteorologist Ray Miller in the Weatherology Weather Center. We'll see mainly cloudy skies tonight with a slight chance of showers, mainly before midnight. A little bit of fog developing as well. A low temperature around 70 degrees. Thursday, chance of showers and thunderstorms. A good chance of storms by the afternoon with a high temperature of 75. Friday, scattered showers and storms in the morning. Otherwise, cloudy, high of 77. Thunderstorms Saturday, 83. Sunday, chance of storms and a high in the low 80s. That's the latest Chicago weather update. Right now, it's 82.
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1: I am lucky enough to be joined by Aaron Kleinman. His newsletter is one you should sign up for. 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He is our senior political guy. Can we go to Minnesota now? I'm very excited about Minnesota.
20: Let's talk Minnesota. They're much better at counting votes there than Wisconsin.
1: I'm so sorry Wisconsin kept you up late. But, dude, this is what you live for.
20: It is. You know, I wouldn't have it any other way.
1: So, Peggy Flanagan, what do you think?
20: That I was shocked that the polls had it as close as they did in that. The Flanagan's internal polls, which she released, showed that she would win by about 20 points, and that's what she did. I mean, I thought that the lesson here was that there were just a lot of people that read that period from, like, the 2024 election through, like, the middle of 2025. Some people thought that that was kind of an epical change in American politics that they had to respond to, as opposed to just overall kind of dissatisfaction with the status quo and a bad information environment that wasn't necessarily a permanent thing. And Angie Craig kind of, you know, showed that maybe she didn't have the spine that Democratic primary voters want when, you know, she voted for the Laken Riley Act. She voted to thank ICE, and then ICE comes to town, and Minnesota just is revolted by it. And she was running, you know, she had totally misread the moment, and she paid the price because Peggy Flanagan kind of mopped the floor in that primary. And now she's the favorite to be the next senator from Minnesota. And, you know, as a, you know, longtime bleeding heart liberal, you know, the first politician I ever thought, wow, that guy knows what's up. That guy is someone that I would, you know, I would absolutely love to support. It was Paul Wellstone. This is Paul Wellstone's seat.
1: Oh, I remember him. He was amazing.
20: He was. And again, we lost him very tragically in a plane accident. And, you know, this was his seat that she's running to be in. And I am just so happy for the people of Minnesota because, it's, you know, I think she went to like the Wellstone people. The people who worked for him, they basically started training candidates. It's why you actually got a lot of good candidates in Minnesota because they know what they're doing. And, you know, I think so she, like, worked for them. I think my hope is that she's ready to carry on his legacy. So I'm just happy for everyone. And
1: yeah.
20: I'm happy for Peggy Flanagan. And now it's time to go into November. And it's time to, let's hope you can beat Michelle Tafoya by as much as you beat Angie Craig by.
1: Well, you know, I'm not going to play it because it's a little bit long, but Peggy was talking about Michelle Tafoya to her crowd. And, you know, I mean, it's the differences are clear. This is not a race where the two candidates are really similar. So you got to figure out which one is a little bit better on the issues you like. This is a race where the candidates are very, very, very different. I mean, Michelle Tafoya is Trump all the way. And I think that that's, at least from this speech that I saw, that's going to be one of Peggy Flanagan's talking points. You know, yes to Trump on this, yes to Trump on that, yes to Trump on this. I think that could be effective in this race.
20: Oh, yeah. I mean, you know, we have the polls. You know, you and I have both seen him. His approvals right now are like 32%. Now, I don't think that everyone who disapproves of him is going to vote for a Democrat. But I don't see who is like shifting over from having voted for a Democrat to voting for a Republican. That just doesn't seem feasible to me. And Minnesota is a state where you don't have to win over a single Trump voter in order to win statewide. You know, like, Trump never carried the state. Republicans haven't won a statewide election there in 20 years. And so, you know, Peggy Flanagan starts this race off in a very strong position against Michelle Tafoya. Even though, yeah, Michelle Tafoya has name rec from her time on Monday Night Football. You know, she's trying to position herself as a moderate and saying that she's pro-choice. But, you know, this is just, you know, it's going to be very tough for her. For Tafoya to, you know, who are the Democrats that are going to vote for a Republican in 2026?
1: Yeah, Really?
20: I don't know.
1: You know, one thing I talked to Peter Giangreco about, because it's always ticked me off, because before I was a radio host, I spent a lot of years as a journalist, and it always bothered me. I mean, we would see all this polling, New York Times polling, Ipsos polling, and it would give you some numbers, Nate Silver, and then it would turn out that the results were different. But it always seemed like the candidates had polling that was much more realistic. Like they would know that they were going to lose an election, you know, even if the rest of us didn't. And I asked Peter about that, and he said candidates, and you probably already know this, but maybe the audience doesn't, candidates do a different kind of polling. It's much, yeah, much, much more expensive to do, and it is much, much, much more precise. Instead of just like saying, oh, we're gonna do some polling in Wisconsin. No. For a candidate, they'll say, we want to see what a white woman over 60 feels about our candidate. And they dig and dig and dig until they find the person that fits the age and the demographics and the geography of what they're looking for. So he said, yes, the polling that candidates do is a lot more accurate.
20: Yeah, well, it's more expensive. Yeah, like you said, they're going to spend more money on it,
1: mm-hmm,
20: because they need to get high quality respondents in order to model the electorate well. They also, candidates, when they poll, you know, they're not polling just to see what the numbers are. Like, they know that they have to win,
1: mm-hmm,
20: and it's more they poll to try to figure out what messages might resonate with people. And so that require, like, you know, it's not kind of like a 5-minute poll. Like, you might be talking to people for like 20 minutes, and that's just, you know, it costs more to do that. But more to the point, I think, you know, we've seen kind of like, what was wrong with the polls? The polls missed.
1: Mm-hmm.
20: And the issue in a primary in particular is it's just very hard to model a primary electorate. Wisconsin had massive, massive turnout, way more than before. Actually, a fun Michigan fact, you know, Abdul El-Sayed, going back to Michigan, he ran for governor in 2018. He lost to Gretchen Whitmer in the primary. If he had gotten as many votes in 2018 as he did in the 2026 Senate primary, he would have beaten her 2-1. Like, there was just a huge increase in turnout. And unlike with partisan elections, where you kind of have benchmarks of kind of, you know, who's turning out where, and you can model the electorate based on those assumptions, it's a lot harder to model a primary electorate. So the likelihood of a polling miss is just a lot higher in a primary. And then on top of that, you know, we're talking about Wisconsin, there's no party registration. You have a very homogenous state, a lot of kind of white voters, a lot of people kind of, you know, in small towns, like I said, more than you might think. And then so it's difficult to model. And another thing in Wisconsin is the polls might have been right, because the polls were taken about 2 weeks ago showing Hong up big. And in those 2 weeks, she just had a terrible, terrible news cycle,
1: mm-hmm,
20: where all of her past comments possibly disqualifying her as, you know, a potential general election candidate came up. She didn't really have a great response on them, at least, mm-hmm, until kind of toward the end. And then, you know, we think about our friends to the north. First of all, I apologize for my coworkers driving in Wisconsin. I know you don't like the FIDs. But, you know, since the Scott Walker election in 2010, they've been through a lot there. And in 2026, this is their first chance in decades to have a Democratic trifecta and, mm-hmm, undo all of that. Undo Act 10. Undo all the right-wing kind of experiments that have just been disasters. And they don't want to blow it. And so there's just a lot of risk aversion there. And I think that kind of came through at the end. And that's why you saw people consolidate around Crowley at the end. And also, again, it was a very hectic election. You know, the Tony Evers, the incumbent governor, his preferred candidate was originally his lieutenant governor, Sarah Rodriguez. She dropped out because of a campaign finance scandal. Crowley had dropped out kind of when he knew that Evers wasn't going to get Evers backing. He jumped back in. Mandela Barnes, who was Evers' first lieutenant governor and had run for Senate and nearly won, he stayed in the race. But then we found out that there had been allegations against him, just around, you know, nothing illegal, but, you know, maybe unseemly, mm-hmm, relationships with women in the Democratic Party. So then he drops out, and then you and it was just a very chaotic election, and that can be very difficult to poll. And so add all those things together, and you know, it's like, yeah, of course there's a polling in Wisconsin. This is like an impossible race to poll. So polls can still be instructive, especially in a general election. But I think we saw here, and you mentioned betting markets too. They don't capture the, you know, they're a useful tool, but especially in a primary, you need to build in that uncertainty around there being some type of category error, around there being some type of thing that they're missing with the electorate. And similarly with prediction markets, there's just way too much confidence in those. They had Francesca Hong is like a 95% favorite heading into this. Anyone in politics knows that there's a pretty high likelihood of a category error in polling. It's been a very hectic race, and it just kind of, there's this false, and then, you know, you watch prediction markets go up and down all night as the election returns go in. If it were like the mean prediction market, I would have had them bouncing between like 40 and 60% for most of the night until Crowley finally started getting like a lot of good rural returns in at like 12:30 a.m. So there's just a lot of false confidence in polls and prediction markets. It's not that they're totally useless, though prediction markets kind of are. But you kind of need to remember that they are imperfect measures, and that, you know, don't, you know, if they're not matching up to what you think is going on, it's like, you know, they shouldn't be asking you to not believe your lying eyes, you know?
1: I need to drag you back to Minnesota for a few minutes, because Mike Lindell refuses to concede the fact that he did not get the Republican nomination that clearly has gone to Lisa DeMuth. My favorite thing was the reporter asking him when he was going to concede, and you know, if the AP calls the race, and he's like, AP, like who's AP? Like all I care about is the voters. And he still, as of this moment, has not conceded that he lost. Oh, my
20: sure?
1: Goodness.
20: That doesn't sound like him.
1: Mike, I told somebody yesterday he should have given out more pillows. You get a pillow, and you get a pillow, and you get a pillow, as long as you vote for me.
20: Yeah, the Republican nominee probably wasn't going to matter very much. Amy Klobuchar is the Democratic nominee. And she is just, an electoral behemoth in Minnesota. And so, Lisa DeMuth has a pretty small chance. But, you know, I think Republicans in the state are thinking, well, at least she won't humiliate us like Lindell would. So there are plenty of Minnesota Republicans just as humiliating as Mike Lindell. There's this one guy, he holds on to, it's a purple seat outside Duluth. His name is Jeff Dotseth. Look, like, there have been all of these crazy allegations against him. He is, you know, things like abuse. He's a crazy anti-vaxxer. Just like Jeff, D-O-T-S-E-T-H. I don't want to say anything more than that because I forget the exact things, and what I don't want to get like some of the total insanity emanating from him wrong. But, you know, Mike Lindell, you know, like there's a reason why he came in second. There are a lot of Minnesota Republicans like him. And, it'll probably be a bad year for Republicans in Minnesota in 2026. But, you know, hopefully that sweeps out all the Mike Lindells that they have in their party, because there are a lot.
1: Aaron, we need to take a break. But when we come back, I've got a short clip from Amy Klobuchar. And the more I think about what she said in her acceptance, I have some questions, and I need you to tell me whether or not you think I'm off base. Aaron Kleinman and I are going to discuss more primary results right after this.
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1: 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You need to be the second caller, 773-763-9278, and you

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0: Joining me is Aaron Kleinman. 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It comes out once a week, Radio Free America. And he talks about a lot of the stories that a lot of times national media doesn't pick up. So it isn't just going to be more of the same. It is going to be delightfully different. And I know Lady B is busy taking down the information for our contest winner. But, you know, I always do this. I ask Lady B to do 10 things at once. So, Lady B, if you can hear me, play that Amy Klobuchar sound we've got.
2: In Minnesota, trust is not given. It's earned. That trust comes with an expectation, which is results. Results that you can see and feel in your life. Results in making life more affordable, making our government work, and getting rid of the fraud. Results in expanding our economy with a growth agenda. Results that will transform our government. And yes, I will be a transformative governor.
0: Okay, Aaron, trust. I will be transformative, which means that I will evolve this government into something new. You got to have a government you can trust and the one that you can count on not to have any fraud. Do you think that's... I understand that there's a big fraud scandal in the state, but does that feel like a rebuke to Tim Walz?
3: It is, but also, like you said earlier, it's a change election, and I don't think that you can run on more of the same. I think, you know, it's not a disrespect to him necessarily, though, you know, anyone who reaches, who's kind of a statewide elected in any state, you know, you're going to have a big ego, and just like not everyone's going to get along. I think there aren't many states where everyone really gets along, so there's probably some rivalry between him and Klobuchar. But, you know, she needs to run as a bit of a change agent. And, you know, we have polling that actually shows that in spite of Trump's like wild corruption, Democrats don't really have that much of an advantage on things like tackling waste, fraud, and abuse. And I think it's actually smart of Democrats to say, yeah, we want, you know, a government that works well. We want a government that is free of waste, fraud, and abuse. You know, the things that went on in Minnesota, that is embarrassing that that happened. And they should have had better oversight. You know, the answer isn't, you know, kind of the Republican burn it all down Doge approach that ends up making things worse because you end up having to outsource even more critical government functions. It's, you know, a Democrat program of, all right, let's see, how do we build the state capacity here? How do we build a government so that it's effective and it delivers for people? And it's an important thing for Democrats to consider as, you know, as they try to get out of the wilderness. And, you know, and if you want to win the White House back in 2028, you know, Trump took a sledgehammer to so much stuff. How do you build back a competent government again? And so I think it's good that Klobuchar is willing to talk about that and, you know, going to try to govern accordingly.
0: Another race, another state that I want to drag you to is South Carolina, where, you know, Darlene Graham, actually, she used to have a third last name, but now she seems to be dropping that. I think, you know, yeah, she doesn't want anything to get in the way of her association with her brother, Lindsey Graham. So now she's just apparently Darlene Graham. She decided that she not only was going to fill out the rest of Lindsay's term, she was going to run.

0: for the seat. And she did very well in the primary. She and Ralph Norman are going to be in a runoff election. Now, there were a couple of other people in the race, and who knows where their votes are going to go. So the fact that Darlene Graham beat Mr. Norman in this early primary, I don't think carries quite as much weight as it otherwise would. What do you think is going to happen here?
1: It's a very bizarre election because it's on such a kind of breakneck timetable where, Lindsey Graham dies, I think it was like a month ago, and then, they're having a primary to replace him now, and then a few weeks later there's a runoff, and then in November that's the election. So it's a very truncated thing, and it's almost unprecedented. So it's hard to say whether Graham or Norman will come out on top, but I think either is good news for Annie Andrews, who I think we've had on the channel on WCPT before, who's going to be the Democratic nominee. And, Graham, and she's an unknown. We don't know how good of a politician she is. Maybe people don't really like the whole kind of nepotism aspect to it, though in politics, we do kind of like Nepo babies sometimes. Just ask the Kennedys. It worked for them for a long time. But, she's pretty untested as a candidate. And then Norman is, the farthest of the far right Freedom Caucus guy, once pulled a gun on a constituent. He is. And so, again, a Democrat hasn't won a South Carolina U.S. Senate seat since 1998 when Fritz Hollings won his final term. But, we're looking at the most unpopular Republican presidents, since 1998, mm-hmm. basically. I mean, unless you want to count George W. Bush at the very end after the economy collapsed.
0: Who do you think would be easier for Annie Andrews to beat?
1: Probably, I know how bad Norman is. I don't know how bad Graham could get.
0: I saw an interview with a reporter did with a woman from South Carolina who said she was going to vote for Darlene Graham and actually talked about the fact that she didn't have any political experience as a plus. I like that she's just, she's brand new. She's not involved in it, doesn't know anything about it. It's sort of like implying that would bring a fresh perspective.
1: The mind of the voter never ceases to amaze me. People are capable of so many different thoughts on so many different topics. And she's not like totally unqualified for it. She ran, I think, a state agency, which shows that she has facility with policy. She has facility with being a public figure. She's not a total, neophyte. They didn't pluck her from, working at a bowling alley or something. But she has shown so far that she's very kind of wary around the press. Mm-hmm. So that's why I'm kind of wondering, is she going to be kind of a dud of a candidate? But to win 50.1% of the vote in South Carolina in a general election as a Republican isn't terribly difficult. So she can probably just kind of quietly, do a very low-key general election campaign. She can still probably win. But again, with the headwinds at the top of the ticket and also we saw in Tennessee, for example, last week, black voters are particularly fired up because after the gutting of the VRA, I think they are rightfully mad about that. And the wave of, basically voter suppression through gerrymandering that has, gone through the South. So watch out for that, too. And then you have in South Carolina, people moving to, the coastal part of the state from the North. You have growing cities like Greenville and Spartanburg that, were formerly pretty religious and, conservative, but maybe are loosening up a little bit. So, it's still unlikely a Democrat wins there, but you can kind of see a path emerging.
0: Well, you're right. And Darlene would not be the first family member to take over an elected seat, though I was really enjoying the jokes after she was named to be the senator. things like, you know, my brother's a brain surgeon, and if he ever dies, I'll be expecting a call from the hospital to show up right away. And all these other people commenting on all these other professions that, well, you know, if my sibling does this, and if anything happens to her, I'm expecting to, you know, take over this job. And when you put it in light of other professions, it really is absurd. But, you know, we see it in politics, that somebody's daughter, somebody's wife, it's happened before, it could happen again.
1: Yeah, and I tend to take a capacious view toward who's qualified to be in office. Ultimately, it's up to the public. She did get a very unfair leg up, and the public can always decide that that was too unfair and they don't like it. But, you know, I think anyone can be a senator if the public's willing to vote for them, even if they did work at a bowling alley. If you work at a bowling alley and you can persuade 50% of the people that you should be a senator, then that's what makes you qualified. So more power to you.
0: And, you know, you mentioned that she doesn't really, it doesn't seem real comfortable with the press. But playing devil's advocate, I mean, couldn't that almost be a plus? Because if somebody doesn't tell you where they stand on all the issues, sometimes people project, you know, because that issue hasn't been addressed. Well, they must feel the way I feel because they don't know any different and the candidate hasn't said any different.
1: It can be. I think for her, probably it helps just because she's kind of coasting off the memory of her brother, who, you know, had done relatively well as a South Carolina politician. So maybe, but, you know, it doesn't work for every candidate. People do want to see some kind of, some type of indication that you care about something, that you care about public service, that you have opinions on things. You know, we've talked a lot about authenticity before. Mm-hmm. Having actual, opinions on things is part of authenticity. She's kind of in a unique situation because of the circumstances of this election. But it might work for her, but it probably would make sense for her to, you know, talk about what her actual agenda is.
0: Yeah.
1: And again, it's South Carolina, so just being like, I support, you know, the Republican agenda, that's usually enough to win there. It's been enough to win there for decades.
0: Yeah. Aaron Kleinman writes a newsletter you can sign up for to get it in your email box once a week, Radio Free America. Go to heartlandsignal.com. He is our senior political reporter. Thank you, Aaron. Always a pleasure to chat.
1: Oh, thanks for having me. Now I'm going to go take a nap.
0: Yes, you've earned it. We are going to take a break for news. We'll be back with more after this.
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8: I'm Ben Thomas. In Colombia, the search for life in the rubble of Monday's magnitude 7.4 earthquake is growing more desperate. The official death toll is more than 200, while thousands remain missing. Search teams in hard-hit cities like Pereira are racing against a key time threshold to locate survivors, while the new government scrambling to ensure aid reaches vulnerable communities. More than 100 aftershocks have been recorded. In the Middle East, Israel's military says it struck a Hamas commander in northern Gaza with a drone strike. Such targeted strikes have come under closer scrutiny since President Trump announced a deal aimed at advancing peace efforts in Gaza. Prime Minister Benjamin Netanyahu rejected Trump's plan earlier this week. In U.S. politics, yesterday's primaries saw a moderate beat a progressive in Wisconsin's Democratic contest for governor. Donna Warder has details.
9: Moderate Democrat David Crowley has won the primary for governor in Wisconsin, beating Democratic Socialist Francesca Hong, who was hoping to ride the wave of recent victories by progressive candidates.
10: I am so deeply, deeply grateful to my core for how hard you have all fought.
9: Audio courtesy of WISN. Crowley is vying to become Wisconsin's first black governor, and in November he'll face Republican Tom Tiffany, currently a U.S. representative endorsed by President Donald Trump. I'm Donna Warder.
8: President Trump says White House Press Secretary Caroline Leavitt will be leaving the administration at the end of the month to spend time with her young family. She's the youngest person to ever hold the role. Inflation slowed a little last month, but consumer prices were still up 3.4% over July a year ago. A mixed finish on Wall Street, the Dow edged lower, down just 21 points, but the S&P gained 0.3% and the NASDAQ 0.5%. This is AP News. A solar eclipse crossed Iceland, Britain, and parts of Europe today, totality visible in Iceland, Portugal, and Spain. Meanwhile, another spectacle in Italy. Charles Della Desma has the story.
11: Fountains of flames and rivers of lava offered a spectacular view for tourists who'd ventured onto Mount Etna in the Italian island of Sicily on Tuesday evening. One of the tallest active volcanoes in the European region, Etna's eruption forced the nearby airport of Catania to close. And airport staff said on Wednesday, flight arrivals and departures were suspended until 6 p.m. local time. Authorities added the airport of Comiso in the southern Ragusa province was closed also due to falling volcanic ash. Sicily is a major summer destination and hundreds of passengers remain stranded on the island with the backdrop of the erupting Etna. I'm Charles de la Vesma.
8: 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I'm Ben Thomas. 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
13: I'm meteorologist Ray Miller in the Weatherology Weather Center. We'll see mainly cloudy skies tonight with a slight chance of showers, mainly before midnight. A little bit of fog developing as well. A low temperature around 70 degrees. Thursday, chance of showers and thunderstorms. A good chance of storms by the afternoon with a high temperature of 75. Friday, scattered showers and storms in the morning. Otherwise, cloudy, high of 77. Thunderstorms Saturday, 83. Sunday, chance of storms and a high in the low 80s. That's the latest Chicago weather update. Right now, it's 82.
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0: Joe Walsh was once a congressman from the state of Illinois. He was a Tea Party guy who could not stomach Donald Trump, lost his conservative radio show because of that. And for a while, he was lost in the wilderness. But then he found his way to the Democratic Party, albeit perhaps a little reluctantly. I've periodically sat down with Mr. Walsh, and the conversations are always lively and fun. Joe, how are you?
17: Joan, I adore you. You are my favorite radio talker ever.
0: Well, that goes without saying.
17: That's really? A given. That's a given. one point of not clarification, but I may be back in the wilderness soon. I don't know how long I'll be a Democrat, but I'll always be arm in arm with you, helping to defeat Republicans no matter what.
0: So, do you think you will wander back to being an independent?
17: I think I'm destined, Joan, to be a political independent probably for the rest of my life.
0: Lost in the wilderness, Joe Walsh.
17: lost in the wilderness. I've been a Democrat for 436 days.
0: But who's counting?
17: But who's counting? And you know, because you and I have talked plenty, I did not become a Democrat because of policy. I'm not where most Democrats are on policy. I became a Democrat because I wanted to help Democrats learn how to fight, and I wanted to defend democracy and the rule of law. And I think to a large degree, Democrats now understand it, and they are fighting. And so now I think Democrats now are going to have the long overdue conversation. Okay, who, we know Trump sucks, but who are we and what are we as a party and what do we stand for?
0: Mm-hmm.
17: And,
0: yep.
17: And truthfully, who am I, Mr. Tea Party, to say that I belong in that conversation? I don't think I do, but we'll see.
0: Well, as a matter of fact, when I don't know, I must have mentioned a week or so ago that I hadn't talked to you in a while, and I was hoping to get you back on, and I got a couple of texts from people here in Illinois who remember you from your Tea Party days, and I yes. was instructed to ask you two questions. Okay, Joe, who won the presidential election in 2020?
17: Joan, it's amazing that somebody is asking me that question. That's someone who has not paid attention the last 5 or 6 years. Joe Biden won fair and square in 2020.
0: And the second question is, one listener said, well, you know, he used to say all kinds of bad things about Hillary Clinton. You should get him to find out how he feels about Hillary Clinton right now. So, Mr. Walsh, what do you have to say about the Hillary Clinton of today?
17: I wish Hillary Clinton were president right now. One of my biggest regrets, Joan, is that I voted for Trump in 2016. If I could take that vote back, I would in a heartbeat. And I'll do you one better. I know the Democrats need to find a nominee in 2028, and I think the process could be crazy. Call me crazy. I'd love to see Hillary Clinton run for president in 2028.
0: So really? See,
17: yes.
0: Joe, you've got, you know, maybe you've got a wider perspective on this. In 2028, and it crushes my heart to say this, I do not want to see on the Democratic ballot, I don't want to see a woman. I don't want to see a woman, and I don't want to see a gay man. I think we have to go. We've got to find some straight white guys who are palatable to everybody. I really believe that. I think there is so much misogyny in this country that it isn't even able to be accurately measured. And we need the White House in 2028. And I don't want to see us take any chances. Yes, Gretchen Whitmer is delightful. So is Hillary. So are a bunch of other women who would make great presidents. But are they electable? I don't know. I'm terrified when I see reporters go to communities that have been sort of Trump-supporting or Trump-leaning, and the guy will say, well, you know, I just don't think a woman can be president. And then they put the microphone in the face of his wife, and she goes, oh, I agree. I don't think a woman should be president. And it just, until we can get rid of that, I'm sorry, I want to win. I want to win, win, win, so no. And I can't, so, I'm not going to live long enough to see a woman in the White House. And that really
17: Joan,
0: makes me sad.
17: You know, you're first of all, you're 26 years old, so I don't want to hear that talk. Secondly, as a straight white male, that's me, I wish I could, I know I had a talk radio show for a long time, so I can't say the words I want to say right now, but I strenuously disagree with you. I think if the Democrats put up a fighting woman, a tough fighting chick who understood how regular Americans think and live, I think a real tough woman could easily win the nomination and get elected as president. So I'm not afraid of a female candidate. I don't know who that is right now, but I don't think that we should throw that gauntlet down.
0: Okay, I will keep that door open, but not in 2028.
17: Oh my gosh, you're.
0: I'm sorry. I don't even want a woman on the ticket as the vice president. That's how terrified I am of. I think Donald Trump will be dead by then. But you know, unless the Republican candidate is really, really weak, I don't want to take any chances. And frankly, even if the Republican candidate is weak, I don't want to take any chances.
17: I don't care, white, black, brown, gay, straight, transgender, male, female. Democrats need, like, real people. They need real fighting people to run for president. And I don't know who that is, Joan. It doesn't matter to me, the sex or the color. I agree that there's still misogyny in this country. There's sexism in this country and all the rest, because I hear it every day. But a lot of that, I think a strong, in-your-face woman could overcome all of that.
0: Joe, why is it so hard for people to believe that you have made a change in your ideas and your allegiances?
17: Well, let me put it to you like this, Joan. Imagine a world where AOC, you love her, we love her, I love her, AOC became so disgusted with the Democratic Party, believe that the guy who's the leader of the Democratic Party is a fascist, is everything our founders feared. So AOC up and left the Democratic Party. She did everything she could do to help defeat Democrats because of who the Democratic Party became. And then she became so disgusted that AOC became a Republican to help defeat Democrats. Nay, she would support Ted Cruz, whoever's running for president, to make sure we defeat that fascist leader of the Democratic Party. Now, all of what I just said to you, most people couldn't fathom. That, Joan, that's what I did. Mm-hmm. I was Mr. Far-Right Tea Party who made that entire journey in about 8 or 9 years. I get it that people find it hard to believe, but let me tell you something, and I know you know this. It's been pure hell, and I've lost everything. I mean everything, and I didn't do it for the money because there's no money in what I'm doing. But I get it that people don't believe it because almost the journey sounds impossible, like AOC's journey like that would be.
0: What do you think of John Ossoff? I, frankly, wasn't paying a whole lot of attention to him. But more and more, I'm starting to hear these rumblings that he might have, you know, he's a good speaker, he's young enough, but not too young. And certainly, Donald Trump has a real burr under his saddle about Ossoff. Do you think that's because he sees Ossoff's potential as a candidate for a higher office?
17: I would just say this. I think Ossoff is impressive. He's young, but let's all slow our roll. Not you, Joan, but he's got to get reelected in November, and it looks like he's got a great chance to get reelected. But we can't just fall in love with the first, you know, potential guy or gal that comes around. If Ossoff gets reelected in November, he'll immediately be put on that list. But then he's going to have to prove himself. He's utterly untested at the presidential level. We don't know the first thing really about him. But there's potential there. I agree with that.
0: I want to talk to you. We need to take a break. But I want to talk to you about what you see as the way the midterms will happen in this country. I'm talking to Joe Walsh. We are going to take a break. We're going to be back with more after this.
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0: Wait a minute. 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
0: With me is former Illinois Congressman Joe Walsh. Before we went to the break, I was talking about the midterms. Everybody seems to be pretty much agreed upon the fact that Donald Trump will try one or more things to disrupt or interfere or negate the midterm elections. What do you think is the most likely scenario we'll see, Joe?
23: I think what we heard 2 days ago, I think that traitor, and he's a traitor to this country, is going to declare a bull crap national security emergency and try to take over, federalize, muck with, and even cancel the midterms. The 9/11 Commission, remember famously a year after that terrorist attack, in their report, they said it was a failure of imagination. We just couldn't imagine terrorists would fly planes into buildings. We've had a failure of imagination in this country ever since Trump first got elected. We just can't believe he'll do the things he'll do. He tried to overthrow an American election 6 years ago. We need to believe right now that he will do anything to screw with and try to cancel and really mess up this midterm election. He's our country's enemy. I mean, Joan, if you declare war on our elections, you're an enemy of this country. So we need to prepare for anything.
0: I've talked to some people who say that part of his trying to negate the results, saying that they were interfered with, or somebody in Venezuela admitted to him that they hacked the voting machines or something. We have to prevent what happened in Georgia, where the FBI showed up and walked away with boxes of voting materials. I don't know how we prevent that unless we preemptively put either local cops or state police or the National Guard at places where the State Board of Elections is counting ballots.
23: Joan, you said the word. You said the word. And again, I can't say this other word on the radio. Preempt the you-know-what. Democrats need to preempt him. It's like we know Trump is going to rob a bank in a few months. He's been plotting for a year now, talking with others, putting his people in place to rob the bank. So why aren't Democrats preempting him? They should be yelling and screaming about this. They should be trying to arrest him now, take him to court now, contest everything now that he's trying to do. Bring attention to what he's trying to do now. Don't wait until he does it.
0: Well, you know, it's interesting because a week or so ago, I read this sort of mysterious report that in one of the states was having a primary. There were people from the DOJ, groups of two and three, dressed in plain clothes, no uniforms of any kind, that showed up at polling places and just kind of walked around, was like looking at things. And when we had the primary yesterday, they did that again. I believe it was in Minnesota, and they weren't allowed inside. They were allowed within 100 feet of the door, but they weren't allowed to come any closer, and they weren't allowed inside. So maybe we are learning slowly but surely how to resist.
23: He has his loyalists in place, FBI, DHS, and now he's got his attorney general. So he's got his people in place to do what he's going to try to do. And I just, Joan, after like January 6th, I have no patience for people, Democrats or anybody, who roll their eyes when I tell them that Donald Trump will try to cancel the midterms if he can. Maybe that's crazy talk, but we got to believe it. Anything is possible after January 6th.
0: Jim Himes, the congressman Jim Himes, said that he thinks the most likely scenario is the, you know, whatever shenanigans he does ahead of time may not have much of an effect. Even if ICE shows up, we're kind of ready for that. But he thinks that if it appears, as seems likely now, that the Democrats are definitely going to retake the House. There looks like maybe they're going to come after the Senate. John Ossoff gets reelected. That is when Trump is going to make this announcement that Maduro's brother or somebody from Venezuela has let it be known that they hacked our elections. Therefore, this election is completely invalid. Jim Himes said, I think that's the way he's going to go. What do you think about that?
23: I think it's both. I know he has a plan for the 3 months before the midterms. I know he has a plan for the week or two before the midterms. I know he has a plan on election day, and I know he has a post-election day plan. So I think it's all the above. And look, ICE, these masked fascist federal thugs at polling places, that will impact people. There will be people too intimidated to vote. Brown and black neighbors. This is, it's like a 200 point plan that he's got. Himes is right, but it's everything. And think about this, Joan. We know no matter what, he won't accept the results of the election. I mean, how sad is that? Our own president, once again, will not accept the results. We know that's going to happen. And I'll give you one more. If it is at all close in the House or the Senate, don't you dare tell me that Mike Johnson or John Thune will relinquish power. If Democrats take back the House by one or two or three or four seats, there's no way on God's green earth that Mike Johnson and Donald Trump allow the new Congress to be sat. I'm telling you.
0: Even if he resists for a while, he can't resist forever.
23: I don't say can't anymore, Joan. Not after the 2020 election, not after January 6th. If Mike Pence didn't have the courage to do that one thing, this would be a whole different world right now. So I no longer say he can't.
0: You know, you know how government works. You've been there.
23: Yeah.
0: Let's say Joe Biden dies. Donald Trump can't prevent his body from lying in state, can he?
23: Joan, that's a great question. I want to believe that the Biden family has already codified their plan, and I would imagine the Biden family wants Donald Trump nowhere near
0: that. I agree with. I don't think he'll be invited to the funeral, or certainly not asked to deliver a eulogy. But the coffin lying in the rotunda, that's got to be a given, right?
23: Well, it should be. But I would be willing to bet, because this is so unprecedented, having Trump in the White House, that Democratic officials and the Biden family have already dictated how and why and when Biden's body would lie in state, having nothing to do with whatever Trump says.
0: God, I hope so.
23: Yep.
0: Hey, what is Paxis? P-A-X-I-S? Oh my gosh. I know it's something you're involved with.
23: So we developed this thing 5 months ago. It's a know your rights tool. It works on any device, any phone. It's a know your rights tool for immigrants and citizens in this country for how to legally and lawfully fight back against ICE. When ICE knocks on your door or pulls you over or you're going to a protest or whatever, You can go to this tool on your phone, and immediately in real time, it'll tell you what you can do legally, what your rights are lawfully. The smartest practical thing to do. It's just a wonderful tool, and more immigrants in need are using it. The website is paxis.app, paxis.app.
0: paxis.app. And that's a website or that's an app? I'm confused.
23: No, that's the link to the actual tool. paxis.app, APP, will take you right to Paxis. You can see what it is. You can see how it works. It's free of charge. You can share it with people who you think might need it. And on that link, there's also a link to a GoFundMe page, because we're crowdfunding, raising money from Americans to help us get this into the hands of people who need it.
0: That's brilliant, because, you know, I've had some experience with law enforcement working, yes, as I've done. But if, yes, somebody's knocking on my door and, you know, they're in combat gear and a vest,
23: bingo,
0: and they start shouting at me, I'm dollars to donuts, Joe. My mind would go blank.
23: Bingo. Exactly. Exactly. And that's what's happening and been happening every day in this country for the past 18 months. And just a simple tool on your phone can protect you.
0: Well, I think that's absolutely wonderful. And I also am a big fan of The Social Contract, which is your Substack. 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
23: It's called The Social Contract. Every day, Monday through Friday at 10 o'clock Central Time, every morning.
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23: It's live on YouTube, Substack, every social media platform, Social Contract with Joe Walsh. That's the podcast. But I'm a big, huge fan of Joan Esposito. And Joan Esposito, if I do leave the Democratic Party someday soon to become an independent again, you still have to have me on.
0: Without question, Mr. Walsh. Without question.
23: I'm in love.
0: And I will even, you know, because I've had a number of texters who are very interested and fascinated by what you have to say, but I'm also going to get a bunch of grief. But I've always said this show isn't about an echo chamber. It isn't about preaching to the choir. It is about a place where different ideas and different perspectives can be discussed. And as long as somebody doesn't come on here and try to lie to me, I'm okay with that.
23: That's wonderful. That's what we need. That's what this country desperately needs.
0: Well, take care of yourself, Mr. Walsh.
23: Thank you, Joan. Love being on with you. Thank you.
0: Thank you. Thank you very much. We're going to take a break. We're going to be back with more after this.
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13: I'm meteorologist Ray Miller in the Weatherology Weather Center. We'll see mainly cloudy skies tonight with a slight chance of showers, mainly before midnight. A little bit of fog developing as well. A low temperature around 70 degrees. Thursday, chance of showers and thunderstorms. A good chance of storms by the afternoon with a high temperature of 75. Friday, scattered showers and storms in the morning. Otherwise, cloudy, high of 77. Thunderstorm Saturday, 83. Sunday, chance of storms and a high in the low 80s. That's the latest Chicago weather update. Right now, it's 83.
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0: I just spent a couple of minutes looking at that Paxis.app on my computer. And it really does. It has, if ICE is at your front door, here's what you say, here's what you don't say, here's what you do. It is really, really good advice. I am so pleased to have one of my other favoritest people in the whole world on right now. Congressman Jonathan Jackson is here. Jonathan, how are you?
1: How are you, Joan? You just have too much love to give. I heard your other program.
0: Not for everybody,
1: I mean,
0: Jonathan.
1: I don't know.
0: Not for everybody.
1: Okay. Thank you, Joan.
0: Oh, Jonathan, there's so much going on right now. It's hard to even figure out where to start. What's been on your mind today?
1: groceries and Medicaid, that hunger is real in the United States of America. That concerns me. This war is inextricably bound and tied, connected to all the issues that we are feeling and fueling right here in the United States. The cost of fertilizer is up. Food costs are up. The diesel cost is up, and all that translates into the cost of everyday people. The stories I'm hearing from people that are simply at the end of their wits. So, A, I want people to feel encouraged, and I know we separate the church and the religion, but please stay prayerful, stay mindful. Every cloud runs out of rain sometimes. I see people feeling a level of desperation that I've not experienced in a long time. And so I want to tell people to stay encouraged. So that's my big takeaway.
0: I know that you were part of a committee hearing recently where the UN ambassador, Mike Waltz, was being interviewed or talked to. What? Tell me about that.
1: Oh, well, he gives us an update in foreign affairs, and I've asked him specifically about Cuba. Why can't they receive any oil? He said that they could. I said, we have a blockade around the island nation of 10 million people, which is an act of war. Are we actively engaged at war with Cuba? He says, no. I said, so are you saying other countries can provide them oil? He says, yes. So that was not true. That was inaccurate. Mm-hmm. It was a falsehood. I don't want to say a lie, but I don't know the other word for it. A prevarication, but it was just wrong. It's not the truth. So we got growing, if you will, insecurity and desperation on those island nations. We're talking about Ukraine. We're talking about Gaza. We're talking about places around the world. We need to also look in our own hemisphere. So there's enormous instability in Haiti, 13 million people, enormous instability in Cuba, and we're exacerbating the conditions in both. I just got back from Venezuela and Haiti, and I was in Cuba in the over the Easter period of the beginning of April. And so if they're combating immigration, migration issues, where are people coming from? There's going to be another wave of people unless we change our foreign policy to help people where they are. People don't want to come to this country and travel thousands of miles and have no money and don't speak the language unless they had some very horrendous conditions at home that made them flee. So I think people need to recognize that people aren't just coming here to because they wanted to. They didn't have an option. Things are just that bad at home. And some of our policies have created that level of desperation.
0: I want to talk to you about Venezuela, because one theory being floated now is that Trump is going to announce during or after the midterms that he has intel that Venezuela specifically interfered with our elections, that they hacked our voting machines or something else, which is why he has to invalidate the midterm elections. Did you see anything in Venezuela that would lead you to believe that they are getting ready to hack our election?
1: Not at all. And we don't have one election in our United States. We have 50 state elections on one day. And so it's not a coordinated system from local. We've got a city of Chicago, you know, Department of Voting, you got a county voting agency, and you got a state agency. So for those that have the conspiracy, it's not unified, it's disjointed. And no, we have taken their president out. We have installed the president of our choice. We've stopped Ms. Dulce Rodriguez, who was the Nobel Prize winner that gave Trump her award that he gladly accepted, that he's not asking for her to be at the table for reconciliation with the majority of the people and the sitting government. So it's so convoluted. I think he's doing that, and I have to agree with Congressman Walsh. What he was saying is that I anticipate and I pray that it's not true. Violence at the polls this coming fall. Either you get your numbers up and bring your people out, or if you're unpopular, you try to drive other people's numbers down. And now what he's engaging in is from the SAVE Act to the postal office on the mail-in ballots to having troops on the streets he's going to get more aggressive, and I can even see violence. He did it before, so it's not new. And then Mr. Blanche, that just got in.
0: Oh, I was just going to say, and the really sad part is that the Department of Justice isn't going to do anything to stand up to him in any way, shape, or form.
1: I mean, it's just terrible. So, yeah, I think you got to come out and overwhelm the polls. We can't come out just in great numbers. The numbers have to be so overwhelmingly convincing. And I don't know why the senators would give the president his personal attorney. The attorney general is supposed to be the people's attorney. He's letting him hire his personal attorneys that have found a way for Ghislaine Maxwell to be in a cushy environment, to pardon all the people from January 6th that killed officers. I mean, it's just really sad. Let me tell you, Joan, the part that gets to me is I oftentimes tell my colleagues on both sides of the aisle, you know, children are watching us. So yeah. What kind of precedent are we setting?
0: Yeah. Jonathan, I have a question you may or may not be able to answer because it really puzzles me. Talking about Todd Blanche, the vote that could have stopped it, instead the vote that made it happen was Bill Cassidy's vote. Bill Cassidy, a senator Donald Trump primaried out of office, ended his political career. A doctor who also voted for RFK Jr. Bill Cassidy knew he could stop Todd Blanche, but when he made that vote at 3 or 4 in the morning, he was crying. Oh, I know people will be mad at me for doing this. Why? He's got nothing left to lose. He's old. He doesn't need another job. He's got money. It's not like he needs to, you know, be a lobbyist or sit on some board. Donald Trump ended his political life and still he toes the line. Why, Jonathan? Why?
1: You have another question? I mean, like, have you no shame? I mean, like, didn't he do the same thing? Well, there's one thing I can certainly appreciate about President Trump. I say this tongue in cheek, is that he's an equal opportunist on turning on people that were close to him. So when you see Jeff Sessions, who was the first person to endorse him and take him down, and then the way he took out Jeff Sessions, so, and then they all fall back in line. Then when Jeff Sessions decided to run for his Senate seat again, Trump would not support him, and Jeff Sessions was begging him, oh, Trump is doing a great job. I'm like, he's ruined you. So you've had Tillerson, North Carolina, that could have done something different.
0: Yep.
1: He didn't. The president took him out. Cronin, he took him out. And they all have votes.
0: And they still fall in line, and I don't understand it. You know, the only one I respect is Thomas Massie, because Trump really screwed him over, and Thomas Massie is ready to burn it all down. And maybe I'm not a very nice person, Jonathan, but I can relate to that a lot more than I can relate to the Tillises and the Cornyns and the Cassidys.
1: You're talking about some burn, baby burn? You're funny. No, I definitely understand that. It's like, I don't know, it's like shameless. So he took out 3 of his own. He's eating his own. It's like a Greek tragedy. Mm-hmm. And they will still vote with him. It makes no logical sense. The only sense I can make out of it, Joan, would be that they want to stay in. They want to go to the Christmas party. And they and so they don't want to be on bad paper with any of the corporations that, and it's just not them. You say he doesn't need any money, but they've got children that become lobbyists and, you know, children that may want to run for office. So they want to stay in with the party and don't want to be persona non grata in the eyes of the president. But if it's for a matter of principle, like, you'd have to say no, you know, and I'm not a fan of Mike Pence, but, you know, I do find the good that you can say about everybody and somebody. Mike Pence, the nation owes him a debt of gratitude.
0: Yes.
1: He held the line. He would not cave. I mean, we were on the precipice of a coup.
0: Yeah.
1: And Mike Pence, you know, I don't know what happened, but he did the right thing for the right reason. And I even like talk about George W. Bush, right? Let people know as the president attacks diversity, equity, and inclusion and goes on saying that the, you know, he wants to redo American history because it's been divisive. Well, we didn't create the history. It is what it is. But if you look at George W. Bush, he dedicated the land for the African American History Museum in Washington, D.C. in a prominent place. His brother and his father, George H., dedicated the land for the King Monument in Washington, D.C. So those weren't, that wasn't Bill Clinton or Barack Obama. That was two Republicans. So if they do some good, I'd be glad to say it. And the things I disagree with, I'll say that as well.
0: Yeah. Jonathan, we need to take a break. I'm talking with Congressman Jonathan Jackson. We will be right back with more after this.
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0: With me is quite possibly the best congressman in the entire state of Illinois. Jonathan Jackson is here. And Jonathan, what's going to happen in the final months of this term? And then I want to ask you what Dems' plans are for the future. But first of all, what's going to happen in the remaining time of this year?
1: Well, the economy, I believe, is going to continue to contract. You're still beginning to feel the effects of the one big bill. There were $19 billion of food cuts to the Supplemental Nutritional Assistance Program. So grocery stores are down almost 20% in revenue. So you're going to anticipate some shrinkage in the amount of family dollar food stores and places that are food deserts. And hospitals and other places are getting prepared for the Medicaid cuts that will come in January of 27. to the next 5 months. And so that's going to be a big rollout. Those are two big things that are going to affect us very locally and domestically. And the administration isn't being transparent with the numbers. Things are a little tighter than what they anticipate as far as the job market, but they're not saying it, and they're withholding information. So I expect the president to continue his rampage on this voting with the SAVE Act. Mm-hmm. We go back into session around September 3rd. I think you're going to start seeing, I don't know, I'm concerned. I'm very concerned. Particularly, there seems to be a little spike in sort of these violence. Like, somebody's got to answer what happened with Nolan Wells in Mississippi.
0: Nolan Wells is a case I really haven't talked about. So explain what the situation with Nolan Wells.
1: It's in the state of Mississippi, African-American young man out with many of his, he's the only guy in the group of maybe eight or so young men, and they go boating.

0: his phone, his car, all the other young men made it back home. They had somebody had his phone. The messages had been deleted, and they said it was accidental. And now there have been two autopsies. Things aren't adding up, but it was on federal property off the coast of Mississippi. So the FBI ought to simply take a look at it so we can get to the bottom of it. And
1: I didn't realize that message. I just heard that they found his phone. I didn't realize there were messages on his phone that had been deleted.
0: Yep. And so just some curious things that have happened. You know, there have been, let's see, this past fall, I think there were two, you know, what they said, suicides in Mississippi from people having hung themselves. Hmm. So it's just things that we would ask the federal government to take a look into. We don't know, and to let the rumors go away, the federal government ought to come in and take a look so people can be relieved. And it's not the first time that the local authorities in Mississippi have failed. So, and yeah, the federal government isn't going in there. Now, if you got the attorney general, if he can take a day and go and spend time with Elaine Maxwell to make sure she gets into a country club prison and get her dog and get her yoga, her comfort dog and her yoga, but he can't look into, you know, a murder, or Cash Patel is on his way for a private meeting in Russia with Putin. And so we got to be able to address violence and people that have been harmed right here in the United States. So I think people are getting a little more anxious, and I just hope the president, he watches television every day, all day. It'd be nice if he spoke out on this and sent words of comfort to the family.
1: He's not capable of words of comfort. He truly isn't. I believe he is a man devoid of empathy. How many times in his first term and even in this term have there been tragedies? And he just doesn't seem to know how to deal with people. His default is to just ignore what happened. This is never a guy. I don't think he's ever going to care what happened to Nolan Wells. And I don't think he is capable of offering any kind of empathy. This is a guy who wants, you know, all of our museums stripped of any references to African Americans or their accomplishments or their artwork, for God's sake.
0: You know, I tell you, it's interesting. I was thinking about it the other day when I saw the plane yesterday that he went in one door and out the other and left the... He covered himself and left the reporters on the plane.
1: Yeah, his food container. Yes, his catering container.
0: And his catering truck. So, you know, he has his own 757. He's got that plane parked. And Air Force One technically is a designation of whatever plane the president is on. He has supreme rights in the air. And if that first 747 goes down, mechanical, has an issue, there's a second plane, identical, to two 747s that are 6 hours apart anywhere he goes in the world. He's not, you know, out of sync for more than 6 hours, grounded. And now he's got this other plane from Qatar. Most people would be happy to get a free ticket. Some other people would be happy to get an upgrade. This guy has got four jumbo planes, and it's not enough. And you never hear him talk about, I read a letter from a woman who's lost her benefits, or I read a letter from a man who just got a new job. A child had written my office and asked me about peace, or there's no personal connection. People are struggling. He dismisses it, didn't happen, and then starts attacking. It's to your point, it lacks empathy.
1: How do you think, speaking of that, of the fact that he has those qualities, which I think also led him to begin a war of choice in Iran, that he now that it didn't wrap up after the first bombs were dropped, he doesn't have a clue what to do in Iran? And I'm sure you've seen the reports today from the military newspapers that on the USS Lincoln, at least three

0: sailors have tried to commit suicide by jumping off the ship into the ocean because they were supposed to have their deployment wrapped up in May. It's been extended. They don't even know when or how they're going to get off this ship. And it's causing a huge mental health crisis. Supposedly they have problems with food. They have problems with sanitation. I mean, this guy doesn't know what to do. Is there anybody he would listen to who could tell him how to get out of this mess, Jonathan?
1: Let me tell you, you've got 5,000 people that are on that ship for 270 days, and it's all steel, so it's got to feel prison-like, and it's gray. It's nothing attractive about those things. And you're sitting out there in the water, and you're launching planes and missiles or whatever else they have on there, which gives off heat. So that thing has got to be hot in the middle of the ocean in the summertime, in a desert environment. And those young men and women, they didn't sign up for that. 270 days. And every day you're wondering if this is your last day on Earth and what strikes. Pete Hegseth ought to be ashamed of himself. You know, on a closer to home level, I see it in Washington, D.C. at something very similar. D.C. is technically built on a swamp. It's hot, humid, and it can hover around 80, 90 degrees, yeah. 90, 100 degrees. Yeah, in August, so it's good to be out there in August. And to see our armed soldiers standing on the corners of D.C. in their gear, and they don't have summer outfits like the post office or policemen that ride some bicycles with some shorts on. They've got the same gear on that they wear in the winter and the summer, which is hot, with about 15 pounds of armament of vest and bullets and batons. Like, who would do that to their own troops? But Mr. Hegseth hadn't served, and Mr. Trump hasn't served. This is all decoration for him.
0: Yep.
1: It's cruel, it's mean. And for them to let out the people for January 6th related that killed officers and didn't feel bad for the families of, and these men and women had gone through trial, went to court. They had a jury. The system worked.
0: Yep.
1: And he just canceled all that? That is so mean and so cruel, Joe.
0: Yeah, I agree 100%.
1: And
0: I was saying earlier today in the show. Go ahead.
1: No, I'm hearing that it's almost 7 people that have attempted suicide on that big USS Abraham
0: more
1: Lincoln.
0: More than I thought. But, you know, what I was saying is he doesn't, to him, the members of the military, like on that ship and others, they're just pawns. They're just pieces on a checkerboard. They're not people. They're not anybody whose situation he empathizes with in any way, shape, or form. And,
1: but didn't he say that about John McCain? He says I don't have respect for people that got caught.
0: Yeah.
1: You know?
0: We should have known right then and there that he was bad news. Jonathan, thank you so much. I hope you will come back over and over again. We love hearing what you're learning and what you're doing on Capitol Hill.
1: Joan, I'm going to lock in. If you can, I'd love to do you much more frequently.
0: Okay.
1: It's a lot going on.
0: Maybe, what do you think? Once a month or, you know, maybe once a week, maybe once every day. I don't know. I'm flexible, Jonathan.
1: Maybe. We're going to try to get to there once a week. Let's lock it in.
0: Okay.
1: We'll make it
0: sounds good. This will be our segment, our weekly segment with Jonathan Jackson, Congressman from Illinois. I love the sound of it. Maybe we can even get you your own music. Huh? What do you think about that? Your own jingle?
1: Maybe we have to go to the studio and record something together.
0: We'll take care of you, Jonathan. Thank you
1: all
0: so
1: right.
0: much.
1: Love you, Joe.
0: It's a pleasure to talk to you each and every time. And that's going to do it for me and for the congressman. Driving It Home with Patty Vasquez is up next. Ken Mejia Beal is her guest host today. Hey, and she's going to talk to Bob Ryder, who is the president of the Chicago Federation of Labor, and Joanna Whaley, 2026 Democratic candidate for Michigan State Rep. And tomorrow, of course, Richard kicks us off at 6 a.m. He's going to be talking with Jennifer Polka. Do you know who that is? She's on the board of Recoding America Fund. That should be fascinating. He's also going to talk to the Democratic candidate for governor in Florida. That primary, by the way, next Tuesday, we will be watching. And we hope David Jolly will do very, very well. I will also be back tomorrow. I know that's a real shock to you, isn't it? We're going to kick off our day tomorrow talking with retired Major General Randy Manner. And boy, oh boy, is there lots to talk with him about, including this horrible situation of sailors committing suicide, and other things. So please join me tomorrow at 2 o'clock. Until then, have a great evening and good night.

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6: AP News, I'm Ben Thomas. Primary results in today. In Wisconsin, the moderate Democrat Milwaukee County Executive David Crowley won the party's nomination for governor.
7: Today, I stand before you filled with gratitude.
6: He beat Democratic Socialist Francesca Hong.
7: Her campaign reminded people across Wisconsin that there are no long shots when it comes to believing in a better future and fighting to expand opportunities to every family.
6: Donna Warder has results from Minnesota.
8: Lieutenant Governor Peggy Flanagan has won the Democratic primary for U.S. Senate, the latest victory for a progressive over the party's establishment.
9: For months now, I have been telling you that this campaign was about the many versus the money. Well, guess what? The many just won.
8: Flanagan will be the front runner in November's general election, running against NFL sideline reporter Michelle Tafoya, who won the Republican primary on Tuesday. In the race for Minnesota governor, State House Speaker Lisa Daymuth won the Republican primary. She'll face Democrat Amy Klobuchar, who's now a U.S. senator. I'm Donna Warder.
6: In South Carolina, there will be a Republican runoff in 2 weeks between Congressman Ralph Norman and Senator Darlene Graham, the sister of the late Lindsey Graham. And Jennifer King reports.
10: A Los Angeles grand jury that has been meeting in secret has indicted Nick Reiner on murder charges in the stabbing deaths of his parents, Hollywood producers Rob Reiner and Michelle Singer Reiner. The unsealed indictment reveals few details, but alleges Nick was lying in wait for his parents before attacking them, which could make him eligible for the death penalty. The indictment comes as he seeks money from a trust his parents established for him, saying he needs it to help in his defense. In a statement, Los Angeles District Attorney Nathan Hochman says he hopes the indictment will bring them one step closer to a trial and achieving justice. I'm Jennifer King.
6: This is AP News. Seth Sutel now with the AP Markets Report.
11: Stocks ended just shy of a record on Wall Street after several AI stocks reported better than expected growth for the spring. The S&P 500 rose 0.3% Wednesday. It was the first gain for the index since it set an all-time high on Friday. The Dow slipped 21 points, that's less than 0.1%, the NASDAQ Composite climbed 0.5%. NVIDIA and Supermicro Computer helped lead the way, following the latest signs that businesses continue to spend big money on AI infrastructure. The government reported that inflation improved a bit last month. That helped send Treasury yields lower in the bond market. The yield on the 10-year Treasury fell to 4.67%. Seth Sutel, New York.
6: That inflation report showed consumer prices were still 3.4% higher in July than a year ago. There's more news at apnews.com. I'm Ben Thomas. 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
13: I'm meteorologist Ray Miller in the Weatherology Weather Center. We'll see mainly cloudy skies tonight with a slight chance of showers, mainly before midnight. A little bit of fog developing as well. A low temperature around 70 degrees. Thursday, chance of showers and thunderstorms. A good chance of storms by the afternoon with a high temperature of 75. Friday, scattered showers and storms in the morning. Otherwise, cloudy, high of 77. Thunderstorms Saturday, 83. Sunday, chance of storms and a high in the low 80s. That's the latest Chicago weather update. Right now, it's 82.
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1: Hello, and thank you so much for driving home with us on this lovely, albeit steamy Wednesday. Joining me in studio is my guest co-host, Ken Mejia-Beal. He is the chair for the Midwest of the Victory Fund.
2: Yeah.
1: And we're excited about having a guest on
2: the show. Yeah, we're going to have one of our candidates on from Michigan, which is in the Midwest.
1: I love that you're like a candidate. Well, you can tell us who the candidate is coming up at 6:30. It's in a little bit.
2: Joanna Wiley.
1: Exactly.
2: Whaley, sorry. I don't say people's names because I mess them up. See, I allow you to mess up.
1: Oh, that is my standard operating procedure.
2: And then I pretend like I know how to pronounce it, but
1: I never do. I promise.
2: I never do.
1: It's just that my tongue gets ahead of my thoughts.
2: I just can't pronounce
1: it. That sounded
2: anything.
1: Weird. I apologize to everybody involved. You know, one of the things that I most remember about the summer before the pandemic and the world shut down was one of my favorite events that I had not been to before, which was Eddie Fest at the Labor Day Parade with CFL. Right now joining us is the president of the Chicago Federation of Labor, the third largest central labor council of the national AFL-CIO. Welcome back, Bob Ryder. Well,
3: so for the listeners at home and in their cars, what you're not experiencing right now is Patty Vasquez was literally shifting out of a conversation with Ken and I and said, "Hey everyone, welcome to..."
2: I'm used to it, Bob.
1: That's how the show is.
3: You know, hey, whenever you could see the magic behind the scenes and how someone could shift from a personal conversation to live on air, it's amazing. It doesn't look like there's any camera here. Is there a camera in here for us? Oh,
2: yeah, there is.
3: Oh my
2: gosh, it's right in front of you, Bob.
3: Wow. I should have worn my baseball hat.
1: It has been a minute since you've been here.
2: When's the last time you were here?
1: Before the pandemic.
2: Oh,
1: 2018.
3: Yeah, the last time I was a guest in studio on WCPT was a very long time ago. I've been on WCPT.
1: Yes, on my show in particular. And
3: yes,
1: other
3: as a call-in guest and also live at the DNC. But it's like, you know, as I was telling Patty, you know, a couple days ago, we were reminiscing. I was an occasional fill-in host, and I also, you know, was on a regular segment with Ben Jarofsky, used to do Drive Time here.
2: Yeah.
3: I was on every other Thursday from 3 to 4, and you know, I just basically hijacked that hour-long segment, and you know, Ben and I had a
2: good time. I'm sure Ben did not complain. Oh my
1: gosh. You also gave me a tremendous amount of time and a great interview at the DNC back in 2024.
3: Yeah,
1: as well.
3: No,
1: I think the last time we got to interview you in like for a nice extended. Oh no, also for the results.
2: Yeah, he was there for the results.
1: That's the night we met.
2: Yeah.
1: Oh my gosh.
3: Oh yeah, we did that over. We did that over at the Bricklayers.
2: The Bricklayers.
3: Yeah, yeah. No, that was
2: thank you, Bricklayers.
3: Yeah, again. That was not in studio. That was a remote, but it was a great time. You guys were awesome because I'm not. I don't want to talk in the past tense because you are awesome.
1: Oh, there you are. We'll take it.
2: Thank you.
3: I'm excited to be here.
1: I've got some time off coming up, so maybe I pair you two for a film show. I'm just saying.
2: When she called me today, you're going to laugh and you're going to cringe, but that's okay. She goes, "Bob's going to be in for the first hour," and I guess she was worried about you infringing on my ego.
1: He's my hump day honey, just so you know.
2: And I was like, "Oh, that's awesome." And she goes, "And Bob likes you. It'll be fine." I was like, "I'm fine with Bob. It's great. It's great."
1: Don't you love when a conversation you have gets sort of like, it's like the weirdest game of telephone that was already only between two people.
2: It's cool.
3: So one of my goals today is to get Ken down to Eddie Fest. Should I do the...
1: Yeah.
3: I don't know if you have time for the hard pitch right now. I can give everybody the overview.
1: It's not a hard pitch.
2: Let's do it. It's not hard getting Ken out of the house.
1: Batter up, everybody.
2: Let's do it.
3: Ken, we're friends on Facebook, right?
2: Yeah, of course we are.
3: Yeah. I don't know. Have you seen any of the promo videos that I've put?
2: So I have not been on. I don't go on Facebook.
3: You don't have to make excuses.
2: Okay.
3: You're on Instagram, too.
1: Second time I've watched this happen.
3: We'll get into this.
2: Let's do it in a second.
3: So, Eddie Fest and the Chicago Labor Day Parade is happening on September 5th. In the 10th Ward of Chicago, returning to the 10th Ward of Chicago, the parade. Ken, this is amazing. The parade is going to happen from 112th to 106th Street in the 10th Ward. So we're marching north on Ewing Avenue.
1: Nice.
3: On Ewing Avenue, will start out staging around Eggers Grove. And then, at 12 o'clock, again, Eddie Fest, named for oil can Ed Sedlowski, Sue Garza's former alderman of the 10th Ward. Sue Garza, her father, was very active in the steelworkers unions, named Eddie Fest, is going to happen in Steelworkers Park at 87th and Lakeshore Drive. And we're doing this. We're returning to the 10th Ward in partnership with the 10th Ward alderman, Peter Chico. This guy's incredible. He, you know, him and Sue both have been great representatives of that ward. You know, I worked with John Pope, who was before Sue. You know, I've always, the 10th Ward reminds me of the town I grew up in, Lockport, Illinois. You know, which is a suburb of Joliet.
2: Yes. You know? Yes.
3: I was born in Joliet. It's the same vibe. It's the same ethic. It's the same aesthetic. You know, right. Lockport was an old oil town. Next to Joliet, which is an old steel town.
2: Yes, it is.
3: So we get to Eddie Fest, Ken. Eddie Fest, it's going to be amazing. And I'm, you know, Patty, he hasn't had the full sales pitch. That's why I'm just locked in on it. I know you're going to be there.
1: We're going to have a table and tent.
2: Okay. Then
1: we're going.
3: Hang on. There's more. So we're going to have a band that we had with us last year when we did it over by the Pullman National Monument.
2: Okay.
3: Netta Sherrell and the On the Run Band. Netta Sherrell, she's the bass player in the band, and it's her band.
2: Nice.
3: She's the bass player, and she's the band leader. It's not classical music. I don't know if band leader is the appropriate term. I'm sort of a rock and roll guy. This is a rock and roll type of band.
2: Like, I got R&B. Nervous when you said band leader. I was oh, you're talking me out of this real quickly.
3: No.
1: The horn section will be ready to go.
3: Netta Sherrell and the On the Run Band. There's nothing that I love more. And so I'm sort of hyper focused on Netta. It's a union band.
2: Awesome.
3: And there's nothing. I grew up listening to bands like New Order, and bands were very, you know, both. You know,
2: I love punk, New Order. Yeah.
3: The punk, the new wave, and even the metal stuff that I've always liked is the stuff that's very like bass lead driven. Right. So Netta Sherrell and the On the Run Band. So we're going to have them. Right.
2: Amen.
3: We're going to have DJ Chase, who's a DJ from the 10th Ward. We're going to have, during the parade, DJ James Villar, and Don's brother, who's also a DJ and a member of the Musicians Union. DJ James is awesome. DJ Chase is very popular down there in the 10th Ward. We're going to have beer.
2: Oh, right? Man.
3: We're going to have beer.
2: That's all you needed.
3: We're going to have food.
1: Nice.
3: We had someone who's a psychic sign up yesterday. Mm-hmm. So they're going to be out there in the marketplace area. I haven't came up with the official festival. I'm drawing out the map, the name, everything.
1: Right, I love it.
3: We're gonna have the superstars of POW Wrestling. We're gonna have a full wrestling card that's gonna start about an hour into the festival. Okay. We're gonna have surprises. You like surprises?
1: Who doesn't like surprises?
2: Who doesn't like surprises? So, we'll talk off air though.
3: So we announced the first match for the wrestling card today. Uh-oh. It's going to be Melanie Cruz, who is a former star for the AEW All Elite Wrestling, which was, you know, started by a guy named Tony Khan, who's from the Champaign-Urbana Chicago area. Him and his dad own the Jacksonville Jaguars. They own,
2: nice.
3: I think they own Manchester United too.
2: Probably,
3: what? Yeah. Yeah, but Tony is an old school wrestling fan. This has been his passion project. They, you know, they're on AEW's on TBS and TNT. Melanie worked at AEW before she took a break from wrestling. She's coming back, and she's wrestling from Chicago, Brittany Kay. Brittany's an amazing, amazing wrestler, black Chicagoan woman. Extraordinary athlete. If you want, check out Brittany Kay and Melanie Cruz on YouTube. You know, women in that industry, they are some of the most incredible athletes you've ever seen.
2: Yes, they are.
3: You know, and I'm excited that's the first match that we're able to announce. I'm very excited. That's awesome.
2: Well, Bob, I'm in. Yeah. Like, in case you need comfort, I'll be there. I'll be there with Patty.
3: Yeah. Well, so we're gonna have stuff for the kids. We're going to have face painting.
2: You're talking me out of it again, Bob.
3: We're going to have face painting. We're going to have bouncy house. You're going to have, you know, if you have friends and have kids, we want stuff for the kids to do.
2: No, right? I get it.
3: We want
2: kids
3: stuff
2: are
3: for the
2: people
3: kids
2: too. I understand.
3: And I'm working, so we're going to have this thing for the Solidarity Stage. One of our affiliates, the teachers are going to be doing something on stage about voter protection.
2: Nice.
3: So we're going to have music. We're going to have DJs, we're going to have wrestling, and we're going to have other things happening on the Solidarity Stage, including the voter protection skit. But we're also, I'm looking, I talked to Patty about this, I'm looking for someone, yes. Ken, maybe you can help me with this.
2: Oh boy.
3: I think it would be, you know, we have the psychic, yep. Right? The psychic's going to be there, I'm very excited about that. Do you happen to know anybody that does close-up magic?
1: It's so funny. I worked at the Roundhouse Comedy Club years ago, and there was a up close magician that was great. Did all kinds of card tricks and all the whole thing. So
3: the funny thing is I go around and I start asking people for close up magic, and they're like, "Are you insane? What is close? I mean, close up magic is actually, you know, the term for magicians who will do like." Street magician. That's a term for it. It's people who work directly in the audience, and they're the most. They're amazing. They're not doing big production stuff,
2: right?
3: Patty and I were talking about juggling, and here's the reason.
2: Okay, there you go. I was like, somebody just asked me about jugglers the other day.
1: That was me. Okay, like, thank God. I know circus acts.
3: So if you go on Facebook or Instagram and go to @BobReiterJR, go to Chicago. Go to @ChicagoLabor and the Chicago Labor Parade. If you go to any of those, the websites, you go to our my website, the CFL's website, and the Chicago Labor Day Parade. It's our handle and our web addresses. And you find these videos. You're going to see me. I'm on a quest to find out what my...
2: I'm doing that right now.
3: What my lane is, what I can do as the people at the Chicago Federation of Labor, the people in Peter Chico's office, everybody is doubling down on making this an amazing event. So I, you know, instead of being the person who gets to promoted, who's, you know, gets to walk and wave during the parade, I want to lean in.
1: Yeah.
3: I want to lean in. I want to do something, be hands-on. You know, I'll be there to help set up and clean up and whatever I need to do, but I want to lean in. So I was, the reason why the juggling came up, I did this whole thing where I was talking to Gus Fugit, who is from my office, yep. Who's our community services director and also does some of our transportation policy. He's been pulling all these things together. And I said, Gus, I got it. People love juggling, right?
2: Mm-hmm.
3: Maybe my thing is, and I'm not talking about any juggling. You know, you got the bowling pins.
2: Yeah.
3: You've got
2: fire.
3: You got fire.
2: Yeah.
3: You know, some people like, they juggle the chainsaws. I think the chainsaws, I think it's not appropriate because, you know, you get.
2: I don't think insurance covers that.
3: Well, you know, you don't want anybody to catch chainsaw, right?
2: No,
3: I get it. So we're not doing the chainsaws.
2: Thank
3: but my
2: you.
3: Idea. My idea.
2: Okay.
3: My idea. And I've had a lot of other ideas. There's me playing guitar. We were talking about a dunk tank with hot sauce. You know, I'd wear I'd wear one of those old diver suits. Did you ever watch Family Classics?
1: Yes.
2: No.
3: Yeah, you remember Family Classics? And they would do like 20,000 Leagues Under the Sea. Yep. And they had the guy in the big diving suit with the cast iron helmet and the little window.
1: There's one where John Wayne in one of those suits.
3: I figured I could do that in the hot sauce dunk tank.
1: That's so funny.
3: But, you know, people aren't feeling that. I talked to my son about maybe doing some special food. I would do funnel cakes with pulled pork and cheese and liver and onions on the funnel cakes.
1: Wait, I don't know about the cheese and liver and onions. I'm losing this again.
2: Yeah.
1: I love this journey we're on. Keep going.
3: So I thought, I went to Peter Chico. I found these balloons that look like footballs and soccer balls.
2: Yeah.
3: You know, I asked, have you ever met Peter Chico?
2: Probably. I think so.
3: Peter Chico. And I said, Pete, I don't know if you've ever played sports, if you work out or anything. And, Patty's looking at me like I'm crazy.
1: Where's this going? I want to know where this is going. Peter Chico working out and doing sports.
3: Yeah. I mean, the guy's a monster. I mean, the guy's... he's not a monster. And like, when I say monster, I mean, if you see this guy, this guy's got 2 or 3 inches on me. and he's got some of the broadest shoulders you'd ever find. I mean, he looks like literally like he could step onto a football field.
2: Right? Got it. Okay.
3: But I had blue football and blue soccer balls. So none of that is working out. Everybody looks at me like I'm a lunatic. So this my real idea, and this is where I got to the juggling with Patty, is juggling Jell-O. Now, and by the way, not in the cups. I thought about the cups, but the cup, you know, you can't juggle the cups because the cups got edges on them, and that's like the same thing with the chainsaws. I could cut my hands. You know, a cup of Jell-O gets loose. You know, they're catching the area next to the pull tab on the Jell-O.
2: Okay.
3: Some kid catches.
2: So we're juggling Jell-O.
3: So what I was thinking, and this is how you do it. And when I was walking through this with Gus, I had some cherry and I had some orange Jell-O. We could do lime. We could do whatever. Sure. Grape.
2: Let's do
3: it. You take the toothpicks. Mm-hmm. I don't know if you've ever seen this before. You take a toothpick with the Jell-O because you don't want the Jell-O to come out all messy. And you take the toothpick and you put it around the edge of the Jell-O cup and you loosen it up.
2: Yeah,
3: and then that's you flip it over.
1: We don't have to Jell-O shots. Sorry.
3: And let me ask you, when was the last time you saw anybody juggle loose Jell-O?
2: Never. Right? Never in life.
3: And you should have seen the look Gus gave me. He, again, another guy thinks I'm completely out of my mind.
2: Was it this look?
3: Yeah, it looked just like that. So that's
1: the bit.
3: I'm gonna do this one. My next idea.
2: Oh God,
3: I'm gonna instead of doing a video. I mean, I guess it's on video. We're gonna do this live on air.
2: Okay,
3: right.
1: Get the tarps out.
3: Yeah. Live on air. Will I be able to pick this up? Because I'm going to want to share it with the public.
1: Yeah, this will be.
2: Okay. Are we doing this live on air to hear?
3: Yeah, we're going
2: to
3: do it right now. I'm going to tell you my new idea.
2: Oh, God.
3: Okay. All right.
2: Okay.
1: You can tell it right to the camera if you want to tell the audience.
3: I'm talking to Ken. This is, you know,
2: Ken is horrified.
1: I know. I'm trying to, like, Ken's like, I don't want to do this information.
3: No. I think you're going to get. Ken, where did you grow up at?
2: Southside.
3: Southside of Chicago?
2: Yeah, 79th.
3: Yeah. So you're a Chicago person.
2: Yes.
3: So. In the summertime in Chicago,
2: yeah,
3: people love ice cream.
2: Yes.
3: Right?
2: Ice cream.
3: People love. Did you ever go to Taylor Street? Have you ever had Italian ice?
2: Yes.
3: People love, you know, do you remember, I don't know, did you ever have push pops?
2: Yeah, I love push pops.
3: Oh my God, you get the little orange sherbet. You push it up through the little.
2: I love the Flintstone push pops. Yeah.
3: And nothing was more popular in Chicago than a Choco Taco.
1: Yeah,
2: right. I was just talking about Choco Tacos.
3: When Good Humor got rid of the Choco Taco,
2: they ruined my life.
3: Yeah. And another thing, and you go to carnivals, festivals. I used to watch my dad race stock cars down at the old Joliet Memorial Stadium.
2: Okay.
3: You could go, and this is, again, from downtown to the southwest suburbs to the northwest suburbs, any festival, carnival, you go into a neighborhood, snow cones.
1: Yeah, of course.
2: Yeah.
3: The snow cones are so easy. You grind the ice up.
2: Yeah.
3: And you hit it with the syrup, and nothing like a quick treat. You go to any theme park.
2: They have them.
3: Chicago, all over the country. Snow cones, and people love them. You like snow cones?
1: I love snow cones. Yeah. Especially when they have the ones with a little bit of a little something extra.
3: So Chicago, snow cone is one of the most like basic, easiest things that everyone had access to as a kid. Growing up going to a carnival, festival, whatever. But what else is Chicago known for? Chicago's like the.
2: Are we juggling hot dogs in here?
3: No.
2: Okay.
3: No. But great.
2: It's okay.
3: Thank you. Chicago, from the hot dog.
2: Yeah.
3: To the Italian beef sandwich, to our steakhouses, to our Italian restaurants, our Chinese food, our Korean food. We are a culinary capital. Some of the best fusion restaurants are in Chicago.
2: Absolutely.
3: Right? You go anywhere and you dive into Chicago's 77 neighborhoods and our suburbs around the area. I represent I represent union members across Cook County.
2: Yeah.
3: My affiliate unions that belong to the CFL, they represent people all across the region throughout the state. I'm thinking we take a Chicago culinary experience, right? Mm-hmm. A Chicago culinary experience and bring it together with the Chicago snow cone. And I'm going to tell you how we're going to do it. And this is my idea. And this is the thing that I think I leave my imprint on Eddie Fest.
2: Let's talk about it.
3: So Eddie Fest, we're going to have music. We're going to have Netta Sherrell on the run band. we're going to have beer, we're going to have our regular food vendors, we're going to have some of the best tacos on the on the south side, mm-hmm. and you know, on the east side, right? The 10th ward is, you know, part of the 10th ward is the east side. You know, you got Hegwisch, you got all these other neighborhoods that make up the 10th ward. We are going to have the superstars of POW wrestling, right? Mm-hmm. We're going to have a battle royal, Ken. We're going to have a battle royal. We're going to crown the first, in addition to the other title matches, because we're going to have other title matches. We'll be announcing them. We're going to crown the first hashtag union CFL champion as part of the battle royal. And we'll get more into that. That'll be out on social media.
2: Nice. Very nice.
3: We have an incredible 6-man main event. We're going to have a three-way, we're going to have a three-way or four-way dance for a tag match. Right.
2: Okay.
3: I haven't announced the other title. I'll announce the hashtag Union Championship. It's going to be beautiful. It's going to be a great belt. For anyone who's asking, I am not going to be in that battle royal.
2: Darn it!
3: I am not going to be in the battle royal.
2: Okay.
3: I'm not going to be in the battle royal right now. I'm focused on the snow cones. We are going to have bolognese snow cones.
1: Oh.
3: We're going to have a, like, chicken Alfredo snow cone. I'm thinking, this is my idea. We're not doing it yet. This is just an idea. And we're going to have a chunky mushroom marinara snow cone.
1: Someone has offered paletas. Maybe some empanada.
2: I think that would...
3: Hang on. Hang on. Ken?
2: Yeah.
3: The first thing I saw you do, and this is the sort
2: was
3: of
2: was cringe.
3: This is the road I've been on.
2: Yeah.
3: I say bolognese snow cone.
2: I cringe.
3: Yeah. You cringe.
1: It's the open smile, like,
3: the chicken. You know, you didn't cringe so much for the chicken Alfredo snow cone.
2: Because at this point I'm just going with it.
3: Yeah.
1: I think we should also.
3: You did sort of reverberate back into the cringe when I said chunky mushroom marinara.
2: That was a lot for me.
1: Chunky and anything.
2: Yeah, chunky's a bad
1: chunky
2: word.
1: Chunky monkey ice cream of Ben and Jerry's, right.
2: Yeah.
3: So I'm feeling
2: okay.
3: That the snow cone thing doesn't work for you.
2: No.
3: Okay.
2: It doesn't.
3: Well, I guess I'm back to the drawing board.
2: You had me a beer, though. I mean, I'm a simple man.
1: Beer flavored snow cones? What?
2: I'm in. Beer flavored snow cones.
3: So, fireball? So.
2: Oh, you're losing me again.
3: So we're going to have. I already brought out the guitar. Don Villar, the Secretary of Treasury of the CFL. You know, I play guitar. I don't think Don was buying me playing guitar after the band was done, so that's not happening. It doesn't sound like the funnel cakes are happening, right? The funnel cakes is just not a thing.
2: No,
3: juggling. I'm not. Looks like maybe we're gonna pursue a real juggler because the Jello loose Jello juggling. I mean,
1: well, I think it's a sideshow.
2: That could
1: you
2: be
1: doing
2: fun,
1: yes,
2: for someone.
1: Yeah. Or maybe it's throwing Jello at somebody.
2: I would love to throw Jello at people.
3: Now, one thing I'll tell you, and I'm going to get back here. I'm very, you know, so Netta Sherrell,
2: yes,
3: from the band. She apparently is involved, and I think this is right. She'll correct me if I'm wrong. I think she's involved with Grammys. She may be someone who gets a vote on the Grammys. So she is like an incredible musician, tours all over the place. Member of the Chicago Federation of Musicians with her other band members, and signatory. They're signatory with the Musicians Union. We're very excited about that.
2: That's awesome.
3: Yeah, I have made a commitment that I will not compete for the CFL hashtag Union Championship. I will say that there is going to be the day of the wrestling part of the show. We're going to have, we have that women's match, right? We're going to have Melanie Cruz versus Brittany Kay. We are going to, that 6-man match, we are going to have a tag team that I'm very familiar with, Hardcore Impact. They're going to be wrestling against these guys that are coming in from Michigan, Brutal Mass Index, and this guy, Kavan. Be the first time those three guys are teaming up. But the Hardcore Impact, so right now we got two guys versus three guys. There's going to be a mystery partner. I don't know what's going to happen with that yet.
2: Oh, boy.
3: POW official Justin James has not released that name. I don't know when it's going to happen. You know, we got a guy that I used to know from the wrestling business who's going to be on the show. His name's Havoc. He was
1: great name.
2: Oh, that is a great name.
3: He's a member. He's a union member too. He's a union member too. He's he's an elevator constructor. We're going to have people. We're going to have a lot of people who, you know, and the way the wrestling business works is until you get to AEW or the WWE or, you know, you start working overseas in Japan for some of their Japan wrestling in Japan's big wrestling's big in Mexico. A lot of folks also, you know, have a day job. You know, one of the biggest stars in wrestling right now is a guy that I know from, you know, 30 years ago. You know, I'm not saying we stepped in the ring together. You could think that, and you might be right, but he's the WWE champion. He is here from, he's from Chicago. His name's, I know him by two names, Philip Jack Brooks, but, people also know him as CM Punk. He is,
2: yes.
3: He lives here in Chicago.
2: Did not know that.
3: Yeah. He's originally from Lockport. You know, he's not going to be on the show.
2: Okay.
3: He's not going to be on the show. But until you get there, I mean, Phil worked a lot of jobs. He worked for comic book shops. He worked in this is after I lost contact, he was working at a light bulb factory. We have a lot of people who are union members who are working in the building trades. We have people who have gigs working in other places in the entertainment industry. They're actors, they're performers. They're construction workers. Some of them are teachers. They have day jobs. On Labor Day weekend, you know, they're also going to be, you know, like they do on Saturdays and Sundays, you know, throughout the area, they're going to be lacing up their boots and working under their, as professional wrestlers, as athletes for POW Wrestling. So this is incredible. We have union members.
2: This is awesome.
3: Union members working everywhere, and Patty Vasquez just has to get me a union
1: juggler.
3: Union juggler
1: and magician.
3: And close-up magic.
1: Close-up magic.
2: Close-up magic.
1: Close-up magic.
2: Juggler. Folks, union. Hashtag.
1: Any of those.
2: Let us know.
3: Not cutting people in half. We're doing close-up magic.
1: Yep. This is all happening on Labor Day weekend, Saturday, September 5th. The Chicago Labor Day Parade steps off at 11 a.m. on Ewing Avenue, as Bob mentioned, 112th to 106th. And then it's going to have Eddie Fest back in the 10th Ward in the neighborhood that built this movement. We're going to talk more about Eddie Fest with Bob Ryder, the president of the Chicago Federation of Labor, our Hump Day Honey. Ken Mejia Beal joins us, the Midwest chair of the Victory Fund. Go to victoryfund.org. What website's the best place for folks to learn about all the events at Eddie Fest?
3: So you could go to chicagolabor.org.
2: Yep.
3: You can go to chicagolaborparade.com.
1: Okay.
3: I think that's .com. You know, you can also find me at bobwriterjr.com. It'll take you to my Instagram page. You know, if you could like and share, if you want to, I do all kinds of things on my Instagram. You'll hear about Eddie Fest. You'll probably see, my daughter does not think that I'm a fitness influencer. But I am a labor and a fat bodybuilder. I'm a fat bodybuilder.
2: I've seen you lifting weights.
3: Yeah, I do that.
2: I've seen it.
3: Yep. If you want to see a middle-aged man working out, you should go to my Instagram page.
1: We're all there.
2: That's why I signed up.
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10: I'm meteorologist Ray Miller in the Weatherology Weather Center. We'll see mainly cloudy skies tonight with a slight chance of showers, mainly before midnight. A little bit of fog developing as well. A low temperature around 70 degrees. Thursday, chance of showers and thunderstorms. A good chance of storms by the afternoon with a high temperature of 75. Friday, scattered showers and storms in the morning. Otherwise, cloudy, high of 77. Thunderstorms Saturday, 83. Sunday, chance of storms and a high in the low 80s. That's the latest Chicago weather update. Right now, it's 82.
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14: I am thrilled to be joined by Tom Nichols, staff writer at The Atlantic.
15: Illiberalism is a global movement right now of people using the levers of democracy to vote for people who are going to take away their democracy. It's basically like saying, I'm an American and I have rights, and I'm going to vote for the guy that's going to take away my rights because that will punish other people too. The illiberal movement is not the very poorest against the very richest. What you find with Trump voters, just as you did with illiberal voters in Italy and Poland and Turkey and other places, is that these are actually middle-class voters. Most of them are reasonably comfortable. You know, if you look at the January 6th rioters, these were not unemployed factory workers. These were chiropractors and retired cops and real estate agents.
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2: He's back.
1: He's the chair of the Midwest chapter of the Victory Fund. And Bob Ryder, who is the president of the Chicago Federation of Labor here, the third largest labor union.
3: We're the third largest central labor council of the national AFL-CIO. What that means is we're like the local AFL-CIO. We're directly chartered by the national AFL-CIO. We were our organization out some, you know, because this is WCPT, there's going to be people who know this because we have a lot of union people out there and people who read history books and things like that. Samuel Gompers was the person who actually started the process of chartering our organization. The father of the modern labor movement, I guess. You know, Samuel Gompers was the first president of the American Federation of Labor, which then later evolved into the AFL-CIO. And I believe he was at our first meeting of the organization, which was in November of 1896.
2: Ooh.
3: And, you know, that was a hell-raising labor movement back then.
2: Yeah, it happened
3: in the wake of the Haymarket Affair and the Pullmans, the National Pullman Strike, which, you know, grew out of Chicago. And, you know, if you look at all the cats who were involved with the labor movement back then, one of our longtime presidents of the CFL, a guy by the name of John Fitzpatrick, who started a radio station in 1926 with his secretary, which would now be the secretary treasurer, John Knuckles. By the way, Fitzpatrick was president of the CFL from 1906. He was the CFL's first staff organizer. For a while, we got away from having a staff organizer. We have one now. We have an organizing director, Marcus Shepard, who's our organizing director at the CFL. From 1906 to about 1943,
2: Fitzpatrick was a long time.
3: Yeah, 43, 44. Fitzpatrick was president of the CFL. WCFL, a lot of people who are just a little bit older than me, certainly like some of the baby boomers, they remember WCFL as being not only the voice of labor, which is one of its call
2: taglines.
3: There's a radio term for it, but also was known as the voice of labor in Super CFL. Super CFL was a top 40 radio station starting in the 1960s. It was a, you know, they did public, like a lot of radio stations, like you guys do entertainment driven public affairs every day. They, you know, everyone would have, you know, the CFL still had its labor oriented programming that would come on during the weekends and things like that. But we were one of the top rock and roll stations in the country and certainly in the Midwest. And people like, and you know, I think you guys are younger than me. Patty, you're definitely a lot younger than me.
1: That's very kind of you. Should I tell him my double nickels
3: absolutely
1: are coming up?
3: I know Ken's younger than me.
1: Double nickels next week.
2: 17th, August 17th.
3: Larry Lujack. Larry Lujack worked for WCFL. I'm not sure if Dick Biondi worked for CFL, but you know, we were there's some websites that are still dedicated to WCFL. There was this old bit from the 60s called Chicken Man. And I believe Animal Stories probably started on WCFL. I'm not 100% sure. People say.
1: Right.
3: People say. You know.
1: People say. I've heard.
2: People say.
3: I've heard this. But no, we had a top 40 radio station. John Fitzpatrick started that. And John Fitzpatrick also was very much involved with the pushback against the riots against Black Chicagoans during the Red Summer of 1919. John Fitzpatrick said the forces who are pushing that it was the obligation of the labor movement to stand with Black Chicagoans because the forces pushing against Black Chicagoans who are attacking them are the same forces that attack the working person, regardless of race. So it was our obligation. So Fitzpatrick was that he, you know, one of his staff people back then was a guy by the name of William Z. Foster, who was, you know, a noted uh, noted rabble rouser in the progressive movement of the 1920s. So Fitzpatrick is sort of like, you know, I don't want to, he was a person, so I don't want to say he was my spirit animal, but he's sort of like, you know, he's one of our guiding forces in terms of making sure that we're staying true to the mission. But it started out, the CFL's been wrapped up around radio for a very long time.
1: I did not know that. Yeah, yeah. Somebody just said the call letters,
3: hey,
1: right?
3: Hey.
1: Yeah.
3: Hey. There's going to be extra credit later.
1: Uh-oh.
3: You know, so remember these
1: things. We're going to be quizzed on these things, yeah. Everybody.
2: Yeah. I'll remember it.
3: Hey, the 15th caller in, you know, wins the famous Marvel Comics No Prize if you get this question right.
2: They get to juggle with Jell-O.
3: Oh, yeah, Jell-O. Hey, you get to juggle loose Jell-O.
1: If you have surplus Jell-O at the event at Eddie Fest, then that immediately suggests another potential stipulation match.
3: Yeah, yeah.
2: There you go.
3: But you know what? You know why? We have two Labor Days in Chicago. We have May Day, May 1st, is a very Chicago thing, International Workers' Day, and people make pilgrimages to Chicago and go to the Haymarket Monument. There's a big immigrant rights march that happens every Labor Day. We've been involved with it for years, but the immigrant rights community, you know, stands up every May Day, and the labor movement is a movement of immigrant workers. We have to make sure that we always remember that. And the Labor Day, the September Labor Day, the first Monday, you know, there was a huge campaign for that also at the same time to have a dedicated holiday for workers. The Carpenters Union was actually very much involved with the campaign for that. One of their earliest, I don't know if it was their first president, one of their earliest presidents was helped lead that. And when Grover Cleveland and Congress intervened in the Pullman strike, they made the September Labor Day a federal holiday. Now, the way we look at the federal, at our September Labor Day is we raise hell every day of the week. The Labor Day weekend, we have to make sure that this is a celebration of the working person and that the working person gets to crack open a beer, mm-hmm. gets to spend time with their family, enjoy themselves when we celebrate the American worker. Now, we are also going to do, it's not like we're not going to do activism. We'll have a little bit of activism. I mean, we're going to have Patty Vasquez out there talking.
2: That's
3: to
2: right.
1: Table. Yep.
3: You know, we're going to be talking about voter protection. We're going to build some programming in at the solidarity stage. We have the main stage where the performances are going to happen with the band and DJ Chase. We're going to have the solidarity stage, which is going to have some other like fun things, like hopefully a juggler.
1: It's going to happen.
3: We're going to have a juggler. I believe I've heard that we are going to have some a 20-minute rap set from in a

0: Nothing.
1: Stage.
0: We say nothing.
1: But does her
0: name rhyme with Vasquez? Is all I'm asking. Yeah.
1: I am going to be.
2: I'm going to be texting him as soon as I leave.
1: I am also working on something for the Starbucks workers. You know, Starbucks. Yeah. Starbucks Workers United, which is also affiliated with Workers United and SEIU, has been on strike since November of last year as part of the Red Cup Rebellion. You'll see that I am drinking. I have a mocha protein shake from. It says Stan's Donuts. It's from the Stan's Donut workers that are union members at Mariano's. So
0: okay, you
2: know, oh, okay.
1: Members of UFCW 881 who and we have we have union coffee workers at our unionized grocery stores. We have Colectivo Coffee and Intelligentsia, both represented by IBEW Local 1220. We have coffee workers that are part of Unite Here Local 1. But we're going to do something special with the Starbucks Workers Union at Eddie Fest at the Solidarity Stage. So I'm telling you, the CFL is bringing so much action to everybody.
0: Yes,
1: we're going to have this incredible parade. We're going to have a lot of unions that are involved in the parade. Everyone from SEIU. We're going to have IBEW Local 134. These guys participate in the parade. They have, I've never seen so many motorcycles in my life.
0: I was going to say, one of the things I remember most vividly were the motorcycles, like massive amounts of motorcycles.
2: Motorcycles.
1: So here's a misconception, I think, because everybody tries to put people in buckets. You can ride a motorcycle. You can be a NASCAR fan. Mm-hmm. You can be someone who's into close-up magic. Be a progressive and be a union member and be all those things.
0: Yeah,
2: you can.
1: Or you can be a moderate, or you can be whatever, but you can know first and foremost that unless the American worker gets to participate in the economy,
0: the
1: economy cannot succeed.
2: Correct.
1: There is common ground. Like, we're here on Progressive Talk Radio right now, right? Progressive, the WCPT. I've been on a number of shows with hosts who want to talk about issues that are, that believe in workers' rights, workers' issues. But those issues can run across the political gamut. And when people start thinking about pocketbook issues, mm-hmm. things start coming together for regular people.
2: That is correct.
1: So when we are at Eddie Fest, all the entertainment that I'm talking about, all the fun and crazy things that I've been pitching, it's really about is building a labor palooza where working people can come to the 10th Ward, be alongside Lake Michigan in Steelworkers Park on the old side of U.S. Steel, right? Where people literally put their blood, sweat, and tears to earn an honest day living. We're in a neighborhood where the Chicos and the Sedlowskis helped lead the labor movement, a working class neighborhood. We can, Ken, yep. Miha, Beal, and I are going to have a beer.
2: We are going to have more than one beer.
0: And juggle jello.
1: We're going to have maybe a lemonade shakeup. We're going to have maybe some roasted corn.
2: Definitely
1: we're gonna
2: some
1: have
2: corn.
1: We're going to have some tacos.
2: Absolutely.
0: Yep.
1: For some reason, I feel like I got to wait to drink until the wrestling show's over. I don't know why.
0: Especially if it's hot. You want to stay hydrated then celebrate after.
2: You can stay hydrated with the lemon snow cones. Because
1: one thing will be sure. One thing will be sure, brother. I will be getting in that wrestling ring, stepping through those ropes to welcome everyone to Eddie Fest.
0: Welcome everyone
1: to Eddie Fest. Anything else? We'll have to see.
0: I'll be there. Saturday, September 5th, the Chicago Labor Day Parade steps off at 11 a.m. on Ewing Avenue, 112th to 106th, and back in the 10th Ward this year for Eddie Fest, noon to 5 at Steelworkers Park. Live music, DJ Chase spinning all afternoon. The stars of POW.
1: POW Entertainment. POW Wrestling.
0: I say POW. I feel like I have to say like that because there's two W's. Food, craft vendors, bounce houses, juggling, face painting. We've got a psychic, hopefully up close magic. We're going to bring the family.

0: Bring your neighbors, bring a chair, because the best seat in the house is the one you bring yourself. 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
0: Thank you so much for joining us. We continue our drive home here on WCPT 820 Heartland Signal, KKNW 1115 Seattle, KTNF AM 950 Minneapolis, St. Paul. I know it's coming up at 6, but I'll say hi to them anyway, because sometimes they listen to the whole show. We were mentioned on the politics bar last night. Thank you to Jody Hamilton, who apparently listens to WCPT. Because I came on during the big storms yesterday at 11:30 in the morning to make sure people were paying attention to the extreme weather we were having. Joining me for my Wednesday hump day, honey, is Ken Mejia-Beal, the chair of the Midwest of the Midwest chair for the Victory Fund. Go to victoryfund.org. And the president of the Chicago Federation of Labor, Bob Ryder, who I've known since the first time I went to Eddie Fest. We met in the summer of 2019. I think it was the first time we met.
7: When did you run for
0: 2020. So I started, I launched my campaign in the summer of 2019.
7: So that's why she was seeking me out.
8: No. Yes, but also,
0: But also, I've been a union member since 2001.
7: I tease. You know, one of the great things about this job is I get to meet all kinds of people at different places in their life, and I've actually, met Patty's one person, but I've seen Patty in her different versions.
8: Yeah.
7: You know, running for office, I've seen her in a role at SAG-AFTRA, and I've seen her, here as on the radio, and I know you're going to be doing your thing at Eddie Fest. I mean, maybe we should have booked you.
0: Oh, for stand-up? Stand-up is hard in a big picnic event like that.
7: It is.
0: But here's the thing, to your point about all the different things that I do. I was mentioning this, I think, off the air. Before I was 21 years old, I had 40 different jobs. I tried everything. I always felt this urge to work. Well, mostly because my parents, I could hear them talking about money, and my dad was a cab driver.
7: Yeah.
0: My mom was, she was actually union with the federal government. Which right now, I mean, watching what's happening with federal government labor members is incredible.
8: Very sad.
0: But I always, since they were, pinching pennies, and I didn't want to be, I don't know, I felt a sense of working. So I worked at nail salons. I worked at restaurants. I delivered newspapers. I was a lifeguard. I was a Chicago Park District lifeguard at North Avenue Beach. So I've always done different things, and it's kind of one of those things that keeps me going.
7: You know what my first two jobs were? I'll give you my first three. My first one was cutting grass for my Aunt Nancy.
0: There you go.
7: You know, my... my and I did a fill-in route for my buddy delivering newspapers. But the first job, which is like I wasn't working for a family member or just doing a side gig for somebody, there was a fundraiser going on at my high school, and my study hall teacher, who was involved, you know, he was the band director at the school, and I was sort of like this nerdy, you know, football player who, you know,
8: also listened to
7: punk rock and you know, not everybody's built in one stereotype, and he knew that I was a big fan of professional wrestling, and he hooked me up with a guy by the name of Rockin' Randy Ricci, who I had seen actually perform for Windy City Wrestling at our high school for a fundraiser. And I was, my job was to go, they were making sales calls for people to buy ads in the program for the show. And my job was to go and collect, you know, the ad copy and the money for the ad book. And then I met a guy early in his career as a wrestler. His name was Eric Freedom, who became a wrestling promoter and trainer up in Michigan eventually. And the guy that he broke in, they're both from Downers Grove. And the guy he broke into the business with was this guy named, his ring name at the time was the Beach Brat.
8: Nice.
7: Yeah.
8: That's a good one.
7: And he now wrestles. He still wrestles this day. His name is Hardcore Craig.
8: Wow.
7: And he is going to be, he's one of the people in the main event as part of Hardcore Impact with this guy named Paulie Tomaselli. And, you know, both guys who have regular jobs but love the business. And Paulie, it was actually trained by a good friend of mine named Mike Bainey, who wrestled under Eric Priest, who died last year.
0: Oh, I'm so sorry.
7: You know, had some CTE issues as well.
0: We're talking to Bob Ryder, and all the things you're going to learn more about his experience and knowledge of wrestling when we come back in just a little bit. And what he's bringing to, what they're all bringing to the Labor Day weekend, because Chicago does what Chicago does best when it comes to labor. Saturday, September 5th, the Chicago Labor Day Parade steps off at 11 a.m. on Ewing Avenue, 112th to 106th. Back in the 10th Ward, back in the neighborhood that built this movement. Eddie Fest goes from noon to 5 at Steelworkers Park, and we're going to talk more about that when we come back with my hump day honey, Ken Mejia-Beal, the Midwest chair of the Victory Fund. Go to victoryfund.org, and we'll talk more about the labor events coming up in just a little bit with Bob Ryder, the president of the Chicago Federation of Labor. Let's do the news.
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11: AP News, I'm Ben Thomas. President Volodymyr Zelensky says Ukrainian missiles and drones blitzed a naval base on Russia's Black Sea coast overnight. Officials in the Krasnodar region say three people, including an 8-year-old, were killed. Meanwhile, Ukraine's Air Force says Russia fired 138 long-range drones as well as missiles overnight, killing two people in the Kherson region and destroying a shopping mall in Zaporizhia. While Russia's defense ministry says it hit fuel reservoirs and infrastructure for military cargo in Odessa. And Lisa Dwyer reports,
12: Russian President Vladimir Putin has threatened retaliation against Western seizures of Russian commercial vessels, calling the seizures piracy. Speaking from a Russian warship in the Pacific, Putin criticized the detentions as breaches of international maritime law, warning that Russia could respond in any area it deems necessary, not just where Russian ships are seized, and is now deploying warships to escort some of its commercial vessels. Russia is believed to be using a shadow fleet to evade sanctions. France and the UK have detained tankers suspected of violating those sanctions. I'm Lisa Dwyer.
13: Good afternoon, everyone. Good to see you here today. Good morning, Gabe. We'll begin today with a few scheduling announcements.
11: White House Press Secretary Karoline Leavitt will be leaving the Trump administration at the end of the month. The 28-year-old calls it a bittersweet decision, but after recently giving birth to her second child, she says she can't devote enough time or attention to both roles.
14: Inflation slowed a little last month, but consumer prices were up 3.4% from July a year ago. Gas prices have jumped about 2.5 cents in the past day. AAA puts the national average above $4.03 per gallon. On Wall Street, the Dow edged lower, losing 21 points, but the S&P gained 0.3% and the NASDAQ 0.5. This is AP News. A solar eclipse crossed Iceland, Britain, and parts of Europe today.
15: People seeking the best view crowded lawns and beaches and cheered as the sky darkened. The celestial spectacle was visible across a wide band from Canada to Northern Europe. On the coast of Portugal, bathers swapped sunglasses for special viewing glasses as the moon blotted out the visible sun and the orb shrank to a slender crescent. In France, the eclipse was not total, but it was the closest thing since 1999.
16: The sky darkens. It seems like it's getting kind of cold.
15: Simon Lucchesini was at André Citroën Park in Paris.
16: It's not the same dark as just twilight. It's weird. Basically, it's weird. And kind of beautiful, too.
15: The next total eclipse visible in the lower 48 of the United States won't be until 2044. I'm Jennifer King.
14: 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I'm Ben Thomas. 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
17: I'm a meteorologist regular in the Weatherology Weather Center. We'll see mainly cloudy skies tonight with a slight chance of showers, mainly before midnight. A little bit of fog developing as well. A low temperature around 70 degrees. Thursday, chance of showers and thunderstorms. A good chance of storms by the afternoon with a high temperature of 75. Friday, scattered showers and storms in the morning. Otherwise, cloudy, high of 77. Thunderstorm Saturday, 83. Sunday, chance of storms and a high in the low 80s. That's the latest Chicago weather update. Right now, it's 82.
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0: 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We'll be joining them for the Labor Day Parade on September 5th and Eddie Fest. 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Thank you to Minocqua Brewing Company. And make sure you're subscribed to the Substack and staying up to date on all the great work that they do there. 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Go to victoryfund.org. It's my hump day, honey. I did okay up until I got to your name. Ken Mejia Beal joins us in studio, along with the president of the Chicago Federation of Labor. We've been talking about the Eddie Fest and all the events coming up for Labor Day.
1: I just want to say, if the fest is 10% of the energy that I get from you, Bob, I'm ready for the party.
0: Exactly. Yeah.
1: Every day should be September 5th.
0: And go ahead.
2: So for those following along at home, I'm looking down at my phone and I can actually see myself. Patty Vasquez's Facebook.
0: So,
2: and I want you to know that part of it is I'm looking to see if there's comments
0: in there
2: that are asking. Or no, say, hey, I do close up magic.
0: Oh, there you go.
2: Folks, but I don't know if I could see all the comments. I don't see anything yet, but you know.
1: We have a lot of future listeners.
0: Well, there's a lot of future listeners.
2: Yeah. Well, I'll be in the comments, as they say, looking for things.
0: Join the conversation.
2: Reach out to the CFL if you do close up magic, or if we're not doing juggling chainsaws.
1: No.
2: Yeah.
0: Or a cabbage in a lawnmower. I told him I have a friend named Mark Fahey who does, he balances a lawnmower on his chin and he was actually on Letterman. He's been on several late nights. And he chops up a cabbage. He also he does flaming stuff as well.
1: Really quickly, I've always wondered how people figure out they can do stuff like that. How do you know that?
2: Yeah,
1: well, what happened?
2: Sometimes, Ken, you don't know until you try.
1: I don't try stuff.
2: Yeah.
1: Yeah. I'm not doing it. Know?
0: By the way, speaking of power tools, you were asking about my baseball hat. There is a library in Chicago where you can borrow power tools, or just any hand tools, like power sprayers or lawnmowers, or if you need a screwdriver, you need it. All that. I love it, and so I went and I'm trying to. There's Buy Nothing. Have you ever heard of Buy Nothing on Facebook?
2: No.
0: People give away stuff to their neighbors and you go pick it up. So there's a cabinet in the bathroom right here that I strip the paint and I just doing stuff with my hands.
2: There's people right now, Patty, just so you know, that I represent, that I work for, that are looking at your hand going, yeah, that's where Ryder comes from. He definitely comes from the tool library. Listen to this lunatic talk. What is wrong
0: Borrow
2: with him?
0: Borrow it for free and return him late.
2: Yeah.
1: If it makes you feel...
2: This show, my behavior on this show may have completely undermined my credibility in the civic community of Chicago.
1: If it makes you feel better, Bob, my behavior on this show every week undermines my credibility.
0: Can I tell you a story?
2: Oh my gosh, yes. So of course. That's what we're doing, right?
0: So when I was on WGN Radio, I used to have Friday night, we used to do a thing called the Budget Crisis Corner, and I would have one Republican and one Democrat. And let's say, I think one time I had General Harris, the Republican rep, and Will Guzzardi on together, right? So it was kind of this fun. And to talk about where coming from with the budget, I had Batnick, because I thought it was funny to say. I know, but at any rate, but we also had a segment called.
2: By the way, she's booking Republicans and Democrats with names that rhyme because it's funny.
0: It's great.
2: That is, as they say, radio gold.
0: Yeah. Just saying. But I also had a segment called What's in the Box. And the bit was, did you ever hear about this?
1: Yes, I did hear about What's in the Box.
0: And we would have bartenders. Like we had like a whole, we had restaurants that would cater. We had all kinds of stuff. And What's in the Box, not from Seven, but it was, we would read reviews from Amazon and listeners had to guess if it was an appliance or an adult toy. And so I would have these legislators. I have video of all of them, like reading, so it gets hot too fast, does the job, bought one for my mom.
1: I hope that was an appliance.
0: So you have not, no.
2: Yeah, I'm just going to let you tell that story. I'm just going to sit here and.
0: I'm just saying, you have not, the things that some of these legislators, I mean, it was wild. They would get drunk, they would read these reviews, they would have listeners call in. It was amazing.
1: I mean, in my defense. No. I never had very much credibility, so this is right up my alley.
0: Yeah, so don't you worry.
1: I'm
0: the
1: good
0: things
1: to go.
0: I've gotten people to do and say on my shows, you're good.
1: Yeah.
0: It was amazing.
2: Well, listen, I'm going to be on here for at least part of this next segment, so we'll see if we can, maybe we could still undermine my credibility. Yeah. So, yeah.
1: I'm shooting for it. Let's do it.
0: Well, we're talking about the gathering on September 5th for Eddie Fest. And the thing about unions and what has always been the case is community is
1: very big.
0: Is making sure that people know that they have support all around them. And that's what the point is.
2: Yeah. Yeah, absolutely. And that's why it's so important that, we show up for our members in different ways. And, at Eddie Fest, we're showing up with music, DJ, some education about, voting rights and, things going on in the labor movement, like with workers like the Starbucks Union and beer and professional wrestling.
0: I mean, it sounds good to me.
2: Yeah.
0: I think it's going to be a great time. And for folks who want, let them know, because you get down there, it's a whole day event.
2: Yeah,
0: right?
2: So people who come down for the parade, and if they're riding on a floater, they need access. You can park at Steelworkers Park for the festival. We're going to have transportation going from the end of the parade up to Steelworkers Park, or you could just go to Steelworkers Park for the festival. We definitely want people to feel like they can participate in both sitting for the parade along Ewing Avenue from 106th to 112th and come to the festival. We're going to be at the festival from about 12 to 5.
0: Okay.
2: You know, and we'll see how the party's going. I got the park all night.
0: After party.
2: We've pre-COVID, we had this festival. We went later. It was down in Cal Park, the latest we ran it. When we were involved, Alderwoman Garza also, ran Eddie Fest, prior to us, taking over, it's still, we're not the only people involved with it. We're the, Gus is the organizer of it. And I come up with all the crazy ideas of things we can add to it. It used to, there was a firework display. I'm not saying we're not doing fireworks this year. I'm not saying that that's not where we land next year. So,
0: gotcha.
2: If people come this year and we have a blast, like I know we will, like the Eddie Fest that we had last year in Pullman was awesome. We want to make sure that we have both an awesome parade and an awesome festival. And we're up in the game this year. We're trying to build it back into, Chicago's Labor Palooza. Ken,
0: Laborpalooza. That's
1: the name.
0: Laborpalooza. Yes.
2: Eddie Fest is a Laborpalooza. It's still Eddie Fest. We can't take it. Ed Sadlowski.
0: Of course. No. That's what it is.
2: But it is a Laborpalooza. I'm not saying that there's going to be fireworks next year, but come and have a good time and make the case that, and I'll keep adding more.
0: I love it.
2: I'll keep adding.
0: Well,
2: more.
0: And here's the thing: when you're hanging out with other labor members, with your brothers and sisters, I mean, like it is a great day to just hang out and be together. It's Saturday. You'll have a Labor Day Monday, so you've got 2 days to recover from all the shenanigans.
2: Yeah,
1: there will be lots of shenanigans.
2: Yeah, yeah. I'm going to be traveling actually on Labor Day. We're doing a lot of work around workers' rights across the globe. Chicago helps drive some of that conversation. We've got our Chicago Pope.
0: Yes.
2: He has the working class values, and we've done we've done a lot of work with the Vatican around the rights of migrants, making sure that people have access to food and good jobs and things like that. And I'm going to be you know, engaging in one of those types of meetings coming out of Labor Day. And, you know, the thing is the work keeps rolling, but we also can have some fun.
0: Exactly.
2: Let's have some fun.
1: Yeah.
0: I love it. That's Bob Reiter, president of the Chicago Federation of Labor. And I loved having you in. We're up on your time because I don't know what traffic is like because you got to get downtown.
2: I do have to go downtown. I have a 17-year-old girl who's doing an interview for a scholarship. And, you know, she came downtown with me today and she went to tell me about something exciting that she just found out about school. And I'm like, kiddo, I need to finish this other thing. And then later she told me what it was. I'm like, okay, I am in daddy doghouse right now. You have to always stop and listen to your kids.
0: We're all
2: plowing through a lot of hard issues every day, but we need to make sure that we give these kids the attention they deserve because they are the future and they're going to fight. They're going to fight for a more just world. So I got to go make sure that she is fully, her whole person is supported.
1: Take her to Rainbow Cone.
0: I love that.
1: Take her to Rainbow Cone.
2: She loves Rainbow Cone.
1: Take her there. I love Rainbow Cone.
2: Ken, you are fully Chicago right now.
1: Yes. I love Rainbow Cone.
0: Well, my best to her. Where does she want to go to school?
2: Well, she's looking at a lot of number schools. You know, the one that's leading right now, and you know, this is sort of a tell on how she grew up. It's an out-of-state school. It's she wants a major in Spanish and a political science degree, which could be a lot of different things.
1: Yeah.
2: From the place that sort of breeds activism in terms of big school universities, University of Wisconsin Madison.
0: Oh, interesting!
1: Oh, great school! Yeah. Okay. Great school,
0: and not too far away. How great is that?
2: So, if Scott Walker ever comes back, my daughter will be able to rock.
0: Well, yeah, we'll see what happens at this. Yeah. We didn't even talk about any of that.
1: Yeah.
0: Stuff. Well, let me know when you can come back because we'll make sure people get.
1: And I don't care what day it is. I want to be here.
0: Wednesdays, yeah, come back. You know, I'll
1: be here whenever he's here.
2: I'll try to have more energy for the next time I come in.
0: Oh boy, look out! That's Bob Reiter, and also the website, right? ChicagoLaborParade.com.
2: Chicago Labor Parade. You know, you would think it'd be Labor Day Parade, but it's ChicagoLaborParade.com or at Chicago Labor Parade on Instagram or Facebook. And you know, you can always follow us at Chicago Labor on all platforms, every platform you can think of. Our handle is at Chicago Labor, and you can follow me in a similar way. At Bob Reiter Jr.
0: Excellent.
2: I'm a junior,
1: and I just shared your funny video on Instagram.
0: He'll be juggling Jello, folks.
2: Was it the Jello one?
1: No, it's you were with the soccer ball and the football and
2: Yeah. I also did a compilation video. I'm going out of control with videos right now.
1: I love it.
0: You're gonna have fun. Bob Reiter, Chicago Federation of Labor president. Thank you so much, Bob Reiter Jr. Thank you for joining us in studio.
2: Thank you, Patty. Thank you, Ken.
0: We'll see you next week. More after this. I'm a hump day honey. Ken Mejia-Beal, the Midwest chair for the Victory Fund. VictoryFund.org. 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
0: Thank you so much for joining us as we continue our drive home here on WCPT 820 Heartland Signal. We had Bob Ryder Jr., the president of the Chicago Federation of Labor, join us for the first two-thirds of the show, I guess, or I don't even, it's not really half, a little more than half. I don't do math very well.
1: I was going to say, I'm a drinker. I'm not a mathematician. I don't know nothing about these numbers.
0: We were talking about
1: fractions.
0: Eddie Fest, and I really did love going to Eddie Fest for the first time in 2019. And I was running for office.
1: Like, yeah,
0: you know, you want to get. And the thing was, like, I've been in a union for over 20 years, and you know, it's sort of like the SAG-AFTRA has been such a big part of my life for so long, fighting
1: for our protections.
0: For our wages. So it was nice to gather with labor members at the parade at the Labor Day parade. Again, it's going to be September 5th. You can go to laborparade.com, chicagolaborparade.com, to learn more. The phone lines are open, 773-763-9278. Ken, we have a guest coming up that you mentioned is someone who's endorsed by Victory Fund.
1: The Democratic nominee for Michigan House of Representatives, Joanna, will be, because we're speaking into existence, the first trans woman elected in the state legislature.
0: See how it works?
1: Yeah, it doesn't work. But no, it's so important. We have to have all levels of folks represented. And when you go to the legislature, I think there should be different ethnicities, different ages, different socioeconomic backgrounds, different everything.
0: Yeah.
1: Because we all have blind spots.
0: Right.
1: We all have blind spots.
0: Well, here's the thing is that there are people who just don't want certain groups of humans to exist at all.
1: Well,
0: and that's the thing is that, like, I'll never understand.
1: Well, that's because a friend of mine explained this to me once and it was so brilliant. We will never understand because our brains are too big.
0: I don't know.
1: And it's kind of like if you see the way a dog gets excited about a milk bone, you will never understand that level of excitement because our brains are too big to understand why this dog is so excited about a milk bone.
0: Right.
1: Our brains are too big to understand why someone will fully hate viscerally someone because they're different from, like, our brains are just not small enough. We won't get it.
0: I like that. We are going to talk to Joanna Whaley in just a little bit, but first I do want to make sure we take phone calls because we are also here for you. Like Jim in Chicago, what's
1: Jim
0: on your mind, my friend?
12: Oh, hi, Patty and Ken. We landed mining equipment in Greenland in the middle of the night, unbeknownst to anybody in Greenland. And this cockamamie story was instigated by Israeli intelligence. They're the ones that started this rumor about Trump being bombed out of the sky. And the reality is, Iran has Trump over a barrel, Patty. And when you've got an old timer like him over a barrel, you're not going to kill him then. And there's no point in it. They've got him over a barrel. That's the last thing they want to do is kill Trump.
0: What?
12: They've got him completely hamstrung. But the other thing that I'm really enthused about is the turnout in Wisconsin. It yeah. seemed to be pretty big for a primary. Democrats seem to come out from the woodwork all over the state, Patty. I know you've been up there several times. But this is like from the hinterland down. Enthusiastic yep. Democratic voters. So that has to bode well going forward. And that's about it. And Kenny, you said you had a life? Well, I envy you. Anyway, you guys have a good night.
1: You too, Jim.
0: Have a good one, Jim. Appreciate it. We haven't even had a chance to talk about the results in Wisconsin. I haven't really met. We'll talk to our friends. I'll be up there on Sunday for
1: nice.
0: Speaking in Elkhorn.
1: I think the turnout was great. The turnout numbers were great, and I think that's a good indicator.
0: Yeah, I haven't seen the numbers as far as like any comparison.
1: They were
0: to.
1: Up compared to the last 2, 4, 6 primary trends. They were increased.
0: Interesting,
1: which is good.
0: Yeah, and it was so freaking close.
1: But and I will say this for the folks that kind of bashed. I think her name's Francesca.
0: Yes,
1: I believe a large portion of that was Francesca. Because she was able to bring out a lot of young voters that had never voted in a primary. So right. hater or lover, this is why the progressive movement is needed, because it brings out folks that usually don't want to vote in a primary.
0: Well, apparently we were talking earlier a little bit about the polling. The Marquette poll found 47% of all voters had a favorable view for Crowley.
1: Yes.
0: There was so much chaos at the end of this, like in the last, even the last 4 weeks. Yeah. It was messy.
1: I can tell you what happened, because this has happened to me.
0: Mm-hmm.
1: I've been polled, and I'm polled, and then there's a barrage of negative media about the person I'm going to vote for. And I get in the booth, and I think, oh my God, they might not be able to beat the Republican. And then I switch my vote.
0: Mm.
1: And that is why polling is sometimes off, because things happen in the interim. There have been two times where I have been polled and I said, this is who I'm voting for. And I get in the booth and I go, oh, and I switch it.
0: Interesting.
1: And I switch it.
0: And I think I've had those moments. I know that there were folks who were concerned about her comments regarding Thanksgiving. I told I told a friend of mine that we should call Jim Rule. He's a Native American comedian. Because he has a great joke about how Native Americans call it your welcome day instead of Thanksgiving.
1: It should be. I get that.
0: Just to like turn it around, like, you know, we shouldn't cancel it, but we should have counter programming.
1: No, rename it. But I also think in the big scheme of things, mm-hmm. Whether we celebrate it, not change the name, not, you will still get the day off. You will still get a check. You will still eat turkey. Like, let's not get our right. our up in arms.
0: How much
1: over,
0: are you actually giving thanks?
1: Yeah. Like, I've been to your homes. I've seen you watch the Detroit Lions lose. I've seen it's not that deep.
0: Right. Before we go to the break and jump in with our guest who is going to join us, Jonna Whaley, we have one of the numbers I don't have for the last primary, but for 2018 comparison, there were 538,000 votes cast in the mm-hmm. Democratic primary.
1: Mm-hmm.
0: This time there were 800,000. That's
1: a lot.
0: Massive.
1: Yeah.
0: So very interesting.
1: It's a lot.
0: I'm just saying, interesting numbers.
1: Got to get the young voters out.
0: Oh, absolutely. And also they're saying that the black vote in Wisconsin was huge. Black voters are mobilizing, and a lot of that is in reaction to, gerrymandering and
1: yes.
0: trying to delegitimize the votes of,
1: absolutely.
0: Of our black population. So interesting. Let's take a break here. When we come back, we have a guest on the line with us, Jonna Whaley, Democratic nominee for the Michigan House of Representatives, District 2, which is southeastern Michigan. I know we've got listeners there.
1: Yes,
0: so let's
1: check
0: in with Joanna when we come back. Joining me in studio, my hump day honey, Ken Mejia Beal. He is the chair for the Midwest chair for the Victory Fund. Go to victoryfund.org and we'll find out more about some events he's got coming. I know he's got to have something
1: tomorrow night. Skeleton Key.
0: Oh, what's going on tomorrow night?
1: 90s music trivia.
0: What? I can't do music trivia.
1: Skeleton Key.
0: So fun. It looks like your last event was a blast too.
1: It was so much fun. But it begins at 7. Get there by 6:30. Wonderful drinks. Skeleton Key Brewery in Woodridge, Illinois.
0: Amazing. And don't forget, follow Bob Ryder Jr. We were talking about the Labor Day event, Eddie Fest, the Labor Day Parade on September 5th. Follow him for all the details about the wrestling as well.
1: Please.
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13: I'm meteorologist Ray Miller in the Weatherology Weather Center. We'll see mainly cloudy skies tonight with a slight chance of showers, mainly before midnight. A little bit of fog developing as well. A low temperature around 70 degrees. Thursday, chance of showers and thunderstorms. A good chance of storms by the afternoon with a high temperature of 75. Friday, scattered showers and storms in the morning. Otherwise, cloudy, high of 77. Thunderstorms Saturday, 83. Sunday, chance of storms and a high in the low 80s. That's the latest Chicago weather update. Right now, it's 82.
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0: Thank you so much for joining us. 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Joining me in studio is the chair, the Midwest chair for the Victory Fund, Ken Mejia Beal. And when I mentioned who we were having on the show, Ken's face lit up because yes. We have on the line with us Democratic nominee for the Michigan House of Representatives, District 2, Southeastern Michigan, Joanna Whaley. Am I saying your name correctly? First of all, I should have asked that.
19: You nailed it. You nailed it. Way to go.
0: Excellent. This is exciting. You've got, is this, well, let me ask you about yourself. Where did you grow up, my friend?
19: Well, I grew up born and raised here in the state of Michigan, had a couple stops around the country. I grew up here and I'm really looking forward to serving my community here come November.
0: Well, congratulations.
1: Yes, congratulations
0: on winning the primary. And you're not running on a slogan. You're running on your utility bill, your grocery bill, whether you can see a doctor without going broke. First, you are a hospital chaplain. So tell me a little bit about your background. And, when you were growing up, it sounds like you were surrounded by the sense of wanting to serve people, to care for them.
19: Yeah, well, we buried the lead a little bit here. So for those who are listening, I'm a trans woman, and I did what every aspiring trans woman does and hopes to be. I became an evangelical pastor at the age of 17.
0: As you do. Mm-hmm. Yeah.
19: So I had this long career within religious spaces, but about 5 years ago, I got outed by someone in my congregation, fired from my job, and had to figure out what to do, where to pick up my life, where to go. And that's when I discovered clinical spiritual care and ended up working in our area local hospitals. Got a degree and was off to the races from there.
0: Man. Okay. So were you raised evangelical?
19: I was raised Catholic. So,
0: okay.
19: You know, my grandmother grieved when I left for a rock and roll church. and then I grieved for being in the rock and roll church for after many years after being out of it.
0: Yeah, I that's just heartbreaking. And yet, I mean, just the energy behind people just wanting to hurt others. Like, I mean, that's got to be just challenging. I mean, for everybody.
1: Yes.
0: But also in a situation where it's been politicized to a degree that is incomprehensible to me. It really isn't. Ken and I were talking about this earlier, he says that our brains are too big. That's why we can't understand hatred.
1: I think our brains are. I think if your brain is too big, hatred, just you will never grasp it the way someone with a small brain does.
19: Well, I'm definitely taking that one with me. yeah. And I think an important part of the story is, you know, in that 20 years of being in pastoral roles, I endured 15 years of Christian conversion therapy. And that was all when it was legal here in the state of Michigan. And thankfully, those laws have changed. We still have some way to go. And I do look forward to being a part of making some of those rules and laws a little more tough here in the state of Michigan.
1: Thank you.
0: And you mentioned that we buried the lead. I put this? For me, I don't introduce somebody as being my, you know, a black guest or a male guest, or, you know what I'm saying? So a trans, I don't know necessarily, like, I get clumsy with, Ken will tell you, I get clumsy with a lot of things I have to say.
1: I'll tell you off air. I'm just joking. Patty's great.
0: We host the only trans radio host in the country. We have Ellie Krug is on Saturdays. And when Ellie interviewed me, she asked me, like, when did I become an advocate? And I remember being not an advocate, not like, I don't know the opposite. You know what I'm saying?
1: Right,
0: like,
1: right.
0: I've never thought like, well, these aren't like, everyone deserves to have an advocate.
1: Right. Yes.
0: An ally. Right. Everyone deserves an ally. And unless you're hateful. Intolerance I have, Joanna, I can't tolerate the intolerant.
1: I'm the same boat.
0: that's really where it is. That's how I
19: am. And when you get into politics, you know, you enter into a space where you have to navigate a lot of intolerance. And I try to have some grace in that space for folks. And maybe that is my pastoral training and background.
1: It is.
19: You know, I come from, I was in the Christian evangelical right-wing space, right? I had a pastor who said, you cannot be a Christian and a Democrat, right? Or else you'll go to hell. Like, that is, I had a pastor say that.
0: Right.
19: But to allow myself to evolve away from that was really important work. And there were people along the way that opened that space for me. So I'm glad that, you know, I had folks willing to let me ask the dumb questions along the way. And I try to do that as well, especially as I'm, you know, not that they're dumb questions, but ask the questions that feel like, oh, that's not how I would word it, right? But just to open that space for folks to say, yeah, like you may not agree with who I am, but I'm going to allow you to ask your questions in this space.
0: Because from the inside, there isn't, for me, it just seems so exhausting. We all have our level of having to questions about things. Like, for example, I have a child with disabilities, right? So when people stare or they, you know, say rude things, whatever, you know, I sort of have my, I have to
1: there's
0: do the same
1: a wall.
0: Thing.
1: There's a wall.
0: Oh, I hit walls, but
1: I hit two.
0: Yeah. And so I understand your idea about grace. Like there are times when I'll try to indulge somebody who has questions.
1: Yes.
0: And then I hit a wall. Exactly.
1: I hit the wall.
0: So, your very existence and like having, I mean, like, how do you manage having to answer questions or try to, what I'm saying is it's always having to educate people is what it feels like, which is a lot of work.
19: And, you know, as I step into this role, I understand that there are many folks that, like, it is not the responsibility of LGBTQ people to educate others.
1: Correct.
19: But I do understand that stepping up to be a lawmaker, I am going to be stepping into spaces where I am doing a lot of education, and I'm willing to take that role on for folks that might be trying to do the research, but they don't have, they're looking in spaces that their algorithms are feeding them, right? So we have to make sure that, you know, that we have people stepping into those gaps to say, I'm going to teach you from my point of view.
0: Right.
19: I think that's really important in this time.
0: I appreciate it. And it makes sense. And also visibility. Ken and I talk about
1: visibility is important.
0: You know, we can talk about legislators who've been like, we have a trans legislator in DC, and I'm trying to remember, Montana also was a big battleground for a trans legislator in the state house. Because they like the whole idea of being just so gross about bathrooms.
1: Can I just say, and Joanna, you'll get a kick out of this. I was at World Pride in Amsterdam, and it was so hilarious to me. Every establishment I went into in Amsterdam had unisex bathrooms. Like, there was no male feet. And it was like, and look how, look, and everything is fine.
0: Right.
1: Everyone made it.
19: Yeah. All of our houses have them. So,
1: yeah. Yeah. It's crazy.
0: Well, and so I guess all that was to say that, you know, the issues that you were talking to people about, in addition to having, you know, the conversations that are educational or trying to gently remind folks that whether if they're Christian, where does the Bible say that there's any problem with someone's very existence? Don't get me started. But you talk about how this race is, your messaging is also about how this race is about affordability, not identity. So talk to us a little bit about what's going on in Allen Park or Melvindale right now. What are people telling you at the doors and your events?
19: Yeah, you know, I like to say that people, especially in this primary, they did not vote for history. They didn't vote for identity. They voted because I'm showing up to do the work, and I'm showing up and speaking about their issues. Mm-hmm. And who I am is not even a consideration for folks. They want to know, because right now we have this utility company here in the state of Michigan is a monopoly utility called DTE, and they are wreaking havoc on everyone's budgets right now. They continually ask for more and more money, giving us worse and worse product while they slap their names on stadiums, send us mail about how to save money, and just keep, you know, raising our prices while their executives are floating on yachts, right?
0: Yeah.
19: Like, this is not okay. As we are trying to choose, can I pay for my kids' insulin? Do I have to put the strawberries back in the cart because I just got this bill today, right? Mm-hmm. That's what people are talking about. They're worried about that. They can't afford this life. And then the other part of it is healthcare. I work in the healthcare industry, right? And we're going to fall off a cliff in healthcare here very soon. Once the big BS bill hits, like, it's going to be a mess. And so I am advocating for single-payer healthcare here in the state of Michigan called MyCare. if we cannot get it passed at the federal level, and my dear friend Abdul El-Sayed and a lot of the our folks in D.C. are trying to move that forward, we're going to do it at the state level if the federal government can't get it together.
0: This is what I've asked legislators in Springfield about, and they're like, well, there's no energy for it.
1: There's a lot of energy. The legislators in Springfield that say that are being paid. And I said what I said, and you don't have to say it.
0: That's what I heard from the legislator that I ran against.
19: Right there is the issue. These two issues that people in my community are asking for help with, they've had state legislators at the state house and the state senate level who take DTE's money and they take the healthcare industry's money. And guess what? They take their lunches and they get wined and dined by them all the time. I take $0 of their money. I met a healthcare lobbyist yesterday in Lansing, and I pretty much made it clear, like, this is probably our only conversation we're ever going to have, right?
1: Good.
19: Because I'm not interested in helping your industry. I'm interested in helping my neighbors be able to afford their life.
0: Yeah, I mean, that's the thing is with the area that you're running in, you know, and the kind of labor that folks participate in and how choices in D.C. are affecting their lives, their paychecks. What are you hearing from folks about? I'm guessing there are also folks who voted for this who say, I voted for this, until they're like, wait, I didn't vote for this. Are you getting some of the
1: buyer's remorse?
0: FAFO? Yeah.
1: Yeah. Are that.
19: And, you know, folks won't. Many voters will not be moved until their pocketbook is hit.
1: Right.
19: Yep. And so what we're living in right now is called, many economists are calling it a K economy. What that means is that the rich are getting richer while the rest of us are doing worse and worse. Right. And so what's happening right now, I mean, you look at most of our sectors, they're being bought up and consolidated. This is something that's really become a problem here in the state of Michigan. We have hospital systems that are continually consolidating. We have all these companies buying each other out. And what they're doing is that they're just cutting jobs and replacing them with part-time contingent jobs. And people cannot find work here. And then you bring in this existential threat of AI. And this hit my community head on in the city of Allen Park. One of these big billionaire corporations tried to bring an AI data center in here and just ram it through. But our community showed up, our campaign organized, and we raised up voices by the hundreds each and every meeting, and eventually got them to withdraw and deny the proposal. And I think that's what it's going to take. It's going to take people saying, enough, you're screwing us. We cannot continue to live like this while our executives are getting more and more and more of our hard-earned money, and you pay us less. And so that's hitting the working class here in the state of Michigan harder than ever, especially in the auto industry, which is why we also have to uphold our labor unions and make sure that people have access to them.
0: Really a great message, and I love the work that you do both in running for this position for office. But again, we're talking to Joanna Whaley, who is a Democratic nominee for the Michigan House of Representatives. You can go to joannawhaley.com.

0: All the platforms.
1: Forget about that.
2: Yeah. X.
0: I let my account lapse there for sure. I
1: think
0: agree.
1: I have like 2 followers on there, so please don't follow me there.
2: Yeah. No worries.
0: Again, Joanna will be the first trans woman elected to the state legislature, and we would love to check in with you again. I want to give you an opportunity to take about a minute or so, whatever you'd like to tell your voters, the people in your community, and those who might be able to support you by visiting your website and contributing money and, you know, ask for their vote, ask for their time, and ask for their money is what I learned when I ran for office. So
3: let's do it.
0: So tell folks your vision.
1: Yeah, and I know many of the listeners may not be living in my district, but if you're hearing my voice, I think you need to know that there are people running for office that we need right now. I'm hearing from all over the state of Michigan, folks saying that you know, they don't feel represented by their representatives. And so I've told them, I will be your voice in Lansing. And that is what I hope to see statewide across the country, is that we are electing people who are showing up and being our voice. And to my community, for those who are going to listen to this, just know that I am coming after our utility companies, and I'm going to fight for you to have access to healthcare. I'm going to protect everyone's freedom in the state of Michigan, and we need to make sure we're doing that across the country.
0: Outstanding. Jay, it was really a pleasure to meet you. I look forward to touching base with you again. We want to get do at least, if not more, but at least once a month, and we'll talk to you in September again after Labor
1: thank
0: Day.
1: Thank you to Victory Fund for all their help.
0: Oh, yeah, Victory Thanks. Fund. Tell folks about how they can support the work and what you
2: well,
0: do.
2: Well, you can go to victoryfund.org /candidate/Joanna Whaley and find out more information there. And once again, as a campaign chair, supporting people like Joanna is the reason I love doing what we do at Victory Fund and the campaign world, because we need more Joannas. We need you, Joanna, in every state. And because at the end of the day, it's about making sure folks can pay their bills.
0: Yeah, mm-hmm.
2: That's what this is all about. There's no that if there is a gay agenda, if there's an LGBTQ agenda, our agenda is making sure can pay our bills. There you go. That's the agenda.
0: I also, I you know, I did an event not too long ago, and I talked about how, like, with that is also that everything really comes from love. You know, at least from the people that I talk to, they want to pay their bills because they love their families.
2: Yes.
0: They want their families to be happy, healthy, and safe. They love their communities. They love their country.
2: They love eating.
0: You know, I'm talking about the folks that don't have their hearts filled with hatred.
2: Got it.
0: But even the people who do, there is they're coming from some sort of love.
2: Yeah, that's true.
0: So thank you so much, Joanna, for taking on the challenge of running, of being so such a fierce fighter for some of the things that I believe in as well. So thank you so much.
2: Thank you so much.
0: And we can't wait to be along for the ride to elect the first trans woman elected to the state legislature of Michigan. Thank you, my friend. We'll talk to you again soon. Be well.
2: Have a great evening.
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4: Yay.
2: Ken Mejia Beal.
4: Love what I do. I love it.
2: Are you traveling anytime soon for the work that you do?
4: Oh, yeah. We'll be in Wisconsin, Michigan, Indiana, and what's that other state? Iowa.
2: Okay.
4: Over the next 3 months.
2: Oh, I am so sad. I totally forgot to tell my friends in Iowa that I can't make it for the Wing Ding tomorrow in Iowa, which is in Mason City, Iowa, at the Surf Ballroom, if folks want to find their
4: that
2: way.
4: That sounds like fun.
2: It's really fun. It's an incredible venue. It's the last performance space that Buddy Holly, Richie Valens, and the Big Bopper performed at before they boarded the plane in Iowa. That was
4: the day the music died.
2: That's it. And it's a really great venue. We were there last year. Mark Kelly is actually going to be speaking tomorrow.
4: Yes, from Arizona.
2: He's from Arizona.
4: Yes.
2: I'm like, I said Iowa.
4: No. I'm just keeping everyone in the loop.
2: So many states.
4: He has a very common name.
2: I'm with you.
4: Yeah, with you.
2: We're working together. I appreciate it. So I'm very excited about all those races.
4: Yeah.
2: Iowa looks good, too.
4: Iowa's starting to look good. I mean, things are looking good, but that's because when you give the voters a choice and you give the voters hope, they will vote for you.
2: Right. Yeah, I agree.
4: So do you hear that, establishment? Stop trying to ruin primaries. Stop trying to ruin primaries, establishment Dems. They actually help voter turnout. Stop it.
2: Stop it. Stop.
4: Primaries are good for the party. They're good for the nation. They're good for democracy.
2: Ranked choice voting.
4: Ranked choice voting will save America.
2: Thank you. I think that a lot of that, because I was just thinking, even with those numbers, I told you that in 2018, it was about a little over 500,000 Democrats voted in the primary, and 42% voted for Evers, which means he didn't even get a simple majority.
4: Right.
2: You want to know that your vote, you're getting half, right? That's the thing about ranked choice voting. And I really was impressed that there were over 800,000 Democrats.
4: It's an amazing thing.
2: Fantastic.
4: I think, and you know, whether the person you want to wins or not, I mean, we don't have time for it. I do believe, and Marie Newman wrote a great article about it, I think county, state, federal parties should stay out of these races in general and let the voters decide, and then the party comes in and supports who the people support.
2: That's
4: not the way it works. I think that we should get elected officials out of party positions. I think elected officials have no business being in party business.
2: They're in Chicago, that's such the stock and trade.
4: I said what I said. I don't think it should be happening.
2: I agree.
4: It's kind of like you are the butcher and the what do you call it, the person that's supposed to take care of the animals. I don't know. I'm using the wrong analogy.
2: The shepherd.
4: You're the shepherd and the butcher. You can't be the shepherd and the butcher.
2: And so many of them feel like they're very butchery. Thank you so much.
4: Well, they're all butchers in the end.
2: I'm just saying. Ken Mejia Beal, it's always a pleasure to have you on Wednesdays. I'll see you again next week.
4: I'll see you next week, and I'll see some of you tomorrow night at the Skeleton Key Brewery for 90s Music Night in Woodridge.
2: What's some of your favorite 90s music? I'm trying to think.
4: Okay, so huge Madonna fan. Love Garth Brooks, Shania Twain. Oh my God, it's all happening. NSYNC, Backstreet Boys, 90s, Arrested Development.
2: Oh, nice. I love this list.
4: TLC, Shaggy, Sting, which isn't quite 90s, but whatever. Jamiroquai. Busta Rhymes, Tupac,
2: things.
4: Biggie.
2: Ooh, before we
4: there
2: go.
4: There you go.
2: before we go, tomorrow on Tuesday, Jennifer Palka, board chair and advisor at Recoding America Fund, advisor to the Abundance Network. You can check in tomorrow with Richard Chu from 6 to 8 a.m. Central. And he'll also have Heather Williams, president of the Democratic Legislative Campaign Committee. Joan is going to talk to retired Army Major General Randy Manner, former acting vice chair of the National Guard Bureau, as well as Dr. John Murray, professor of communication at the University of Illinois. Thank you, Ken Mejia Beal. Thank you, everybody, for joining us. Have a great evening. Love you, Lady B. Bye.
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7: AP News, I'm Ben Thomas. Inflation slowed a little last month, but Lisa Dwyer reports it's still high.
8: Consumer prices rose 3.4% in July from a year ago, down slightly from 3.5% in June. But inflation is still higher than before the Iran war began in February, when it was 2.4%. Inflation has been pushed higher by a series of shocks to the economy, tariffs imposed last spring, higher gas prices, and a surge in investment of artificial intelligence infrastructure that has boosted computer chip prices. The key question for the inflation fighters at the Fed and for consumers struggling with high gas and grocery prices is how quickly those one-time effects will fade. I'm Lisa Dwyer.
7: Gas prices jumped about 2.5 cents in the past day. AAA puts the national average for regular grade above $4.03 per gallon. Oil prices were up and down as Pakistan works to restart peace negotiations between Iran and the U.S., but President Trump says,
9: I'm the last person to trust Iran. They've lied to me constantly. We have total control over the Hormuz Strait right now. They don't have control. We have total control. We own it.
7: Brent crude settled just below $89 per barrel. On Wall Street,
10: stocks ended just shy of a record after several AI stocks reported better than expected growth for the spring. The S&P 500 rose 0.3%. It was the first gain for the index since it set an all-time high on Friday. The Dow slipped 21 points. That's less than 0.1%. The Nasdaq Composite climbed 0.5%. NVIDIA and Supermicro Computer helped lead the way, following the latest signs that businesses continue to spend big money on AI infrastructure. Seth Sutel, New York.
7: And Israel carried out a drone strike in northern Gaza, the military saying it targeted a Hamas commander without providing details about who or whether he was killed. This is AP News. The NBA's most valuable franchise has been sold for a record-breaking price. Marcelo Sanchez has details.
11: The Los Angeles Lakers are being sold to businessmen Josh Kushner and Bob Iger for $12.5 billion, the second time in just over a year. This was according to a person familiar with the terms who spoke to the Associated Press on condition of anonymity. The sale, first reported by ESPN, still needs approval from the NBA's Board of Governors, and that process can take several weeks. The Lakers were valued at $10 billion last year when Mark Walter purchased a controlling stake from the Buss family. Kushner and Iger had also been involved in trying to get an expansion team for Las Vegas. But by buying the Lakers, the two do not have to wait for that decision. If it happens, expansion could